0: Rats?
1: When I questioned the servants, they said they heard nothing. I didn't want to alarm them by insisting. No, I wasn't dreaming, Norris. It was no dream.
0: But there have been no rats at the Priory for 300 years. Even the field mice couldn't be found in these high walls.
1: Wherever would they be found in walls of solid stone?
0: You say they were headed downward.
1: Captain Norris helped me explore the subcellar, but absolutely nothing untoward was found. We could not, however, repress a thrill at the knowledge that this vault was built by Roman hands.
0: You see up here, it's not the debased Romanesque of the bungling Saxons, but the severe and harmonious classicism of the age of the Caesars. Look here at these inscriptions. T.M. Temp Dona Lucius Praecius Pontificatus. Or is it Attis? Yes. Attis.
1: The reference made me shiver, for I had read Catullus and knew something of the hideous rites of the Eastern god, whose worship was so mixed with that of Sibylle.
0: Look, hold your lantern up here. No, not that, yes. One. That, by this stone block here.
1: Oh, yes, I see.
0: Yes, you see the design cut into it? A sort of rayed sun? That's not Roman. No, that's not Roman at all. It's of an earlier origin. These altars had merely been adopted by the Roman priests from some older, perhaps aboriginal temple on the same site. Come down here. Let's have a look down here.
1: Norris and I determined to pass the night in the crypt, and couches were brought down by the servants. We retired with the lantern still burning to await whatever might occur. The vault was very deep in the foundations of the priory, and that it had been the goal of the scuffling and unexplainable rats, I could not doubt. But why? Why? As we lay there expectantly, I found my vigil occasionally mixed with half-formed dreams. I saw the twilight grotto and the swineherd, the fungus beasts wallowing in filth. They seemed nearer, nearer and more distinct. I could almost observe their features. Beasts. But not exactly beasts. They became more distinct as I watched, looking up at me. Terrifying. Terrifying. Norris. Norris, wake up, Norris. Wake up. Wake up.
0: What's wrong?
1: Do you hear? Did you hear them? Did you hear them, Norris?
0: What?
1: The rats.
0: Rats? I heard nothing at all.
1: Still downward. They were going still farther down.
0: No.
1: There are cellars below us, Norris.
0: Cellars?
1: Norris, was it hallucination? Was it madness? Why have they stopped? Why is it silent now?
0: Perhaps you've been shown what certain forces wish to show you.
1: They were headed downward. In this altar. See, Norris? The lantern flickers at the crevice here between the altar and the floor. There must be some kind of...
0: By Jove!
1: There must be some way of descending, some door, some kind of entrance.
0: Balanced by some sort of counterweight, I expect. You see, look here, look. Yes. The entire stone pivots aside. By Jove! There's your cellar power.
1: A horror. Stone steps descended into an abysmal dark, but scrawled across them, as far as we could see, skeletons, attitudes of panic, fear, all over them,
0: horror.
1: The marks of rodent gnawings, a ghastly array of human or semi-human bones, cretinism, semi-apedom. We descended the hellishly littered steps.
0: Horrifying, but extraordinary. Look here. Out through solid rock. Notice the strokes here. Look, according to the direction of them, this passage must have been chiseled from beneath, upward. No, look at that. You notice the air? There's a cool movement of air. Probably some fissure in the cliffs above. Yes, look, Pa, the stairway ends here. There's light filtering down from somewhere up here. I can't quite see it, but... Hey, it must be morning outside. You know, almost enough light to see. It's a sort of grotto. Enormous! You can just barely...
1: The descent from reality had almost prepared me for what was to come. Norris, when I reached him, stared out with a look resembling that of the skulls at his feet. Then I followed his eyes over the subterranean world before us. Dear God!
0: We must not underestimate the archaeological importance of such a discovery as this, Power.
1: The twilight grotto was of enormous height and stretched farther than any eye could see. There were buildings and other architectural remains. In the center, a circle of monoliths, but dwarfed, everything dwarfed by the spectacle on the ground. An insane tangle of bones, human or nearly so. Like a foamy sea, they stretched pastures of demonic frenzy, either fighting off some menace or clutching other forms with cannibal intent.
0: Yes, the skulls suggest a rather baffling mixture. Mostly lower in the scale of evolution than Pythic Anthropus, but in every case definitely human. Actually, some of them seem to be supremely and sensitively developed types.
1: Horror. Horror upon horror.
0: All the bones gnawed.
1: Altars serving as butcher shop and kitchen.
0: Mostly by rats.
1: Cauldrons. Dining tables.
0: Not all by rats, my Joe.
1: Goblets brown-stained and dried. Horror upon horror.
0: Notice the stone pens over here, for the keeping of herd, I expect, and out of which they must have broken in their last delirium of hunger or rat fear. Herds of some primordial human type. Yes, fascinating. And there a row of cells, nearly rusted through. Their tenants still locked inside.
1: And on the bony forefinger of one, a seal ring with my own coat of arms.
0: Strange ideographic carvings here on some of the skulls. Here. Look at this, Power. You know, I believe they're Phrygian in origin. Cases of formally arranged bones with parallel inscriptions in Greek and Latin.
1: Still downward, I could hear them. Where else could they draw me? Across the grotto, carrion pits of sawed bones. Picked bones, open skulls, nightmare chasms, unhallowed centuries grinning their unnameable fancies. Then to the edge of a depth hideously foreshadowed by my dreams.
0: An apparently boundless depth. Power, there's no end to it. A great mouth. Lined with human debris, spewing, swallowing, yawning out from the primordial... Power, stay out of it! Stay out of it, man!
1: The rats, questing new horrors, determined to lead me on. I ran, following them.
0: Power!

I heard voices, echoes, but above all that insidious scurrying. I felt them all around me. I was one of them, part of the ravenous army that feasts on the living and the dead. Well, why shouldn't rats eat a de la Power as a de la Power eats forbidden things? No. No, no, I am not that demon in the twilight grotto. It's not Nari's body I tear apart. Ah, it's not blood I feast upon, and flesh. You faint and fear at what my family do. Blood, thou stinker, I'll learn you how to gush. What is this wine give me, Pilgrim? Magna Mater! Magna Mater! Achieve! Understand, Durgot! That is what they said. I said when they found me in the blackness. Over the half-eaten body of Captain Nares. Now they have blown up Exham Priory and shut me into this barred room at Hanwell. With fearful whispers about my heredity and experience. When I speak of poor Nares, they accuse me of a hideous thing. But they must know that I did not do it. I did not do it. They must know it was the rats. It was the rats. Whose scampering will never let me sleep. The demon rats that race behind the padding of this room and beckon me down to greater horrors than I have ever known. The rats, they can never hear. The rats in the walls.

That was The Rats in the Walls by H.P. Lovecraft. The technical production was by John Whiting. The part of Captain Norris was played by Bernard Mays. The part of De La Power and the adaptation were by your host of The Black Mass, Eric Bauersfeld. And now, good night.

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0: This is your host to welcome you once again into the inner sanctum. Come in. Don't hesitate. Come right in. Once you get accustomed to our surroundings, you'll never leave. Nobody ever does. Once you're in, you're out. This is the kind of place that grips you. The kind of place where the bars hold and no holes are barred. Ever wish you were somebody else? Somewhere else? Well, hang on to your wishbones. We've got a horrible example of what we mean. We're in the biggest little city in the world, Reno. A fellow with a growth of beard, trousers that balloon at the knees, and a dragging walk enters a store whose sign reads, "The Rialto Record Shop. Make a record of your own voice."
1: A recording of your voice?
2: Yeah. How much can I get on a record?
1: Well, there's a special long playing record.
2: How long?
1: Almost 20 minutes.
2: That's it. Where do I go?
1: This booth. This button starts the recording. You speak into the microphone.
2: I got it. Scram. To the chief of police, greetings. This is Happy Dolan, age 26, citizen at large, USA, occupation, drifter. I rode into your merry little burg on the wrong end of a locomotive. That was yesterday. I came here to change my luck. And I did. My luck was bad. I changed it to terrible. I almost got knocked off twice for nothing, and I got a complaint. The weighing machine at the Stork drugstore ought to be declared out of bounds because that's where crazy things began happening to me. I put my last copper penny in the machine just to see what not eating did to the human figure. Besides my weight, the machine stamped out a card for my penny. One of those little white cards with your fortune on it. The card read, "Danger, fortune, and marriage await you." Danger, fortune, and marriage. The machine had me confused with somebody else. The only thing that ever happened to me was being born. I hit the sidewalks to mooch the price of a flop. It was getting on till midnight, and I had to pitch fast if I didn't want to camp outdoors. I started my pitch at a little guy with a pulled-down hat and his hands tucked in his pockets. Pardon me, friend, but I'm a stranger in town.
3: Skip this spiel. I know it backwards.
2: Sure.
3: What are you bucking for?
2: A flop.
3: Follow me.
2: What's up?
3: You said you wanted a flop. You coming?
2: Look, if you just spot me 4 bits, I know a place.
3: You're not going to get stubborn. I said follow me.
2: Do I have to?
3: Does this answer your question?
2: Gun. You a cop?
3: Now you're getting insulting. Start walking or you flop right where you stand.
2: The town sure had the welcome mat out. A little guy with a cannon was parading me through the countrified back streets toward a river.
3: Turn up that road.
2: Now look, friend.
3: Turn up.
2: Sure.
3: Okay, this is far enough.

0: Objection to being searched.
1: What for?
0: To establish your innocence. Turn your pockets inside out.
2: Look, Mr. O'Toole, I've got your wallet.
0: So?
2: But I found it on the street. Honest, I did. Here, I'll give it back.
0: Where were you taking yourself in such a hurry?
2: Places. Square meal first, then a room and a bath, then maybe to the casino.
0: To try your luck?
2: Yeah. I figured to see if a weighing machine had some of the answers I'd been trying to find.
0: Did you say a weighing machine?
2: Yeah. Don't tell me you got one of those little white cards at the store, drugstore, too.
0: But I did. A card with a prophecy of fortune. I have it right here. I'll read it to you. Any investment you make will be wonderfully successful.
2: What are you eyeing me for?
0: Any investment I make, it said. Hardly enough. Investments are my business. Loans and investments of every kind. Any investment. You were on your way to luck, you say?
2: That was when I had the wallet.
0: I'll invest in you. I'll stake you.
2: Just like that?
0: No. A half of your future in writing.
2: Is it at the point of a gun, or do I have a choice? Give me a town where things happen fast. And less than an hour later, I was at the Grove Casino Club. I had $2,000 in my pocket, and a guy named O'Toole had a signed claim check on half my future. Win, lose, or draw. Give me a town where you meet the same doll every which way you turn. There was Jesse, dressed to kill, lapping up the nightlife, heading my way like a homing pigeon.
3: Hello, Happy.
2: Hello, yourself.
3: You picked the wrong place. The management here is awfully hard on Panhandle.
2: You drift over just to needle me?
3: No, I came over because...
2: Because what?
3: Because it seemed the most natural thing to do. Falling in beside you.
2: As if we go together, huh?
3: Do we go together?
2: Sure we do. You see this bankroll?
3: Happy, where'd you get it?
2: Legitimately, I sold 50% of me for $2,000.
3: You're talking crazy.
2: Maybe.
3: What are you going to do with the money?
2: Well, that little white card said danger, fortune, marriage. I've had the danger. Now I'm here to let my dough ride on fortune. And if I click there?
3: And if you click there?
2: Then marriage. According to your card, you found your future in the river. Baby, I'm it. I clicked in the casino for all the dough I could carry without staggering. The rest I took a check for.
3: Oh, Happy, it's all so incredible.
2: Kid, remind me to buy that weighing machine and have it gold-plated. I'll want it on our front lawn as a souvenir.
3: Now what?
2: I cut you in on the half of me I control. Want it?
3: Yes. Yes, Happy.
2: Great little town. Nothing ever closes. Nobody sleeps who doesn't want to. You can rent a you-drive-it car on the spur of the moment, any hour. Even the Justice of the Peace has his neon sign on until all hours to catch the marrying trade that won't wait until the sun comes up.
4: And you, Happy Doran, take this woman to be your lawfully wedded wife?
2: Cut it short, huh? I do.
4: And I'll pronounce you man and wife. That'll be $20.
2: See ya. Let's go, Mrs. Dolan.
5: Oh, I got a room reserved at Stanbrook Hotel. Well, what do you say we drive right to it, hit the sack, huh?
3: Yes, Happy. I'll drive.
5: Pleasure's all yours. Hey, where do I get in?
3: You're not getting in.
5: I'm not. What gives?
3: Just stand exactly where you are.
5: Now, wait a minute.
3: And the next one won't go over your head.
5: Suppose you tell me what it's all about.
3: Some other time. For now, suppose we say the bride changed her mind. So long, husband.
5: Jesse! Jesse!
6: Now that's what I call hospitality to strangers. Ask a guy for 4 bits and he gives you a whole river. You know, Dolan's getting more action in less time than a census taker in a hornet's nest. Danger, fortune, marriage. The night isn't half finished yet. Nor is Dolan.

0: Let's cut the rest of that record with him, shall we?
1: I hiked back to town to look for Jessie, the bride who changed her mind. I hit every joint. It was still lit up. I checked hotel registers, but couldn't find hide or hair of her. And then, on a back street winding toward the river...
2: Hello, Happy.
3: O'Toole, don't you ever sleep?
2: I've got to watch my investments. We're in partnership.
1: Where? I'm buying your half back right now.
2: You made a killing tonight.
1: Yeah, and this check endorsed over to you adds up to an even half.
2: Check seems in order. I'll keep it.
1: Now, give me back that paper I signed, and let's say goodbye for keeps.
2: But you're forgetting something, Happy.
3: What?
2: I bought half of your future. Your whole future, not just the proceeds, the one night's good fortune.
1: Look, O'Toole, either you're crazy or you're a fox. What give? What have you really got up your sleeve?
2: A mechanical object. Eh?
1: What's there about me that brings out the gun in people?
2: Will you take a partner's advice, Happy?
1: You're not asking, you're telling.
2: You leave town at once. There's a train out at 6 a.m. You'll go to Chicago to the address on this card.
1: 1275 Rutgers Drive. What'll I do at 1275 Rutgers Drive, Chicago?
2: You'll be out of danger there. My investment in you will be secure.
1: Why? Am I in danger here?
2: Aren't you?
1: I wasn't going to Chicago. I was just ducking O'Toole's gun. When the train was half mile out, I went to the rear platform. One pull on the emergency cord, and the train would make an unscheduled stop just for Happy Dolan.
4: Get away from that emergency cord, Dolan.
1: Yeah, hello. I didn't get your name last night.
4: Smith.
1: Why do you keep tailing me?
4: For exercise? You're a hard man to kill.
1: Then why don't you give up? You had two tries.
4: One more try.
1: You're gonna kill me out here?
4: When a train goes through a tunnel.
1: Why are you out to kill me?
4: I told you, for the exercise. Now freeze where you are. You make a move and I won't wait for a tunnel.
1: Why should I freeze? What's the percentage? What if I get it now or in 2 minutes?
4: Okay, if that's how you want it.
1: That's how I want it. That ain't fit the heart to kill. We were wrestling for the gun, rocking on our heels while the train was whirling to take a turn around a bend. And then suddenly we were midair over the railing with a shot from a catapult falling to the track. I came to on the tracks, 6 feet from an unconscious little guy who called himself Smith. I couldn't feel my back or legs. I was bleeding badly. Smith looked twice as bad as I felt. I watched his hand feel around blindly for the gun laying a foot away. He was half dead, but still concentrating on business. I started crawling. I got to the gun first. I'm in charge now, Smith.
4: You want to knock me off?
1: If you don't answer some questions fast.
4: What question?
1: Why have you been trying to kill me? What's behind it?
4: That's a lot of questions.
1: I got two more. Who's Simon O'Toole? And why did a blonde named Jessie marry me and then take a powder?
4: You figure I've got the answers?
1: I know all three of you got the answers. You clam up and you're a dead man, Smith.
4: Then I'm a dead man.
1: You're not going to talk?
4: I stood over a lot of guys in my time. Like you're standing over me now. Not one of them opened up. Ever. Go ahead and shoot.
1: I've got to kill you, Smith. It's either you or me.
4: You got the gun.
1: Yeah. I've got the gun. I'd killed a killer. I kept telling myself it was self-defense, that I'd exterminated a rat, that somebody should pin a badge on me for doing it. With an hour before I could bring myself to drag Smith into the woods, I left him under a clump of blueberry bushes and headed back for town to find the heartthrob I'd married. I found her in the last place I expected her to be. Right in my room at the Stanbrook, curled up on a sofa like someone catnapping. Jesse. Jesse. I could have saved my breath. I'd be a widower longer than I'd been a bridegroom. Jesse was stone dead.
2: Haven't you been traveling in the wrong direction, Happy?
3: O'Toole, how did you get in here?
2: I came to persuade the young lady to annul our marriage to you.
3: Quit alibying. You killed her.
2: No. I might have if she'd remained stubborn. Someone reached her first.
3: Smith?
2: Uh-huh.
3: Why did Smith kill her?
2: Isn't death the usual fate of double crosses? She recovered you from the river after he'd thrown you in. They were partners until the young lady foolishly decided to operate on her own.
3: What were they after with me?
2: I suppose the time has come to talk of things. You're a missing heir.
3: I'm a missing heir? Me? Why did my old man leave me? His worn-out suspenders?
2: No. But an Uncle Jonas of 1275 Rutgers Drive, Chicago, left you $250,000 estate.
3: My Uncle Jonas? I hardly remember him.
2: You will when they read the will tomorrow. He'd been advertising everywhere, publishing your picture for months before his death.
3: Funny I never saw an ad.
2: You don't read the papers. You just sleep under them on park benches.
3: What was Smith's angle?
2: Smith is Michael Dolan, a distant relative of yours, and an aspiring heir who wanted desperately to succeed you. That is, over your dead body. The girl's angle was obvious.
3: Yeah. Marry me, let Smith knock me off, and be my legal widow.
2: Yes. And, my angle explains itself.
3: You cut in for half. And those weighing machine cards were just a way of getting me to play sucker.
2: Yes. The hotel management ringing, Happy. They're curious about seedy overnight guests who check in without baggage. They'll be barging in shortly, drawing conclusions about a drifter who murdered his new bride.
3: You threatening me with a rap?
2: Ask yourself, how much credibility will you have with the authorities? Better get back to that railroad station as fast as you can. We'll meet in Chicago.
3: You still see me as an investment, huh?
2: A gilt-edged one now.
3: Now that I can be framed for murdering Jesse?
2: And charged with the actual murder of Michael Dolan, alias Smith.
3: How could you know about that?
2: I saw Smith get on that train with you. You can only be here alive over Smith's dead body. Get going while you can.
3: What about the corpse on the sofa?
2: Leave the disposal of your bride to me. I've had experience in similar matters.
3: I got going as far as this booth here in the Rialto Record Shop. It's all here on the record, and thanks for a lovely time, everybody. You've a great little town here, all right.
5: Hey, you. You completed your recording?
3: Yeah. Why don't you do me a little favor?
5: Yes?
3: Wrap it up and mail it to the chief of police with my compliments.
5: Wouldn't it be better, sir, if we delivered it personally?
3: We?
5: I should hate to be compelled to shoot a customer.
3: A gun? This is where I came in. You listened all the time I was making that record. Well, I'm in the cooler now. O'Toole's in the cell right next door to me. I've been here a day and a half.
5: Mr. Dolan...
3: Big deal for you, huh? Catching a killer? Bet it's good for the record business.
5: But you're not exactly a killer. Maybe you can prove to the DA that shooting that man Smith was justifiable homicide.
3: Justifiable, huh? Smith's not going to like that wherever he is.
5: Nor is he going to like another thing wherever he is.
3: What other thing is he not going to like?
5: His inability to claim your Uncle Jonas's fortune. You see, the will was read this morning, and you were left your uncle's library in a 1928 Nash automobile. The rest of the estate went
1: to... Don't tell me.
5: Yes. It went to your cousin, the late Mr. Smith. And now with his death, his share reverts to charity.
1: Charity.
3: The late Mr. Smith, wherever he is going to die all over again of enlargement of the heart.
0: Looks like Smith was his own worst enemy. He kept buzzing the wrong cousin. They tell me that when Happy Dolan turned loose in that 1928 Nash automobile Uncle Jonas left him, there's one certain town he's going to cross right off his road map. The going's too rugged there. Too much happens in record time. Well, friends, it's time once again to close that creaking door. Until next week at this same time, when we'll be back with a little hunk of horror. You'll be sure to listen, won't you? Until next week, then. Good night.

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0: 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Quiet, Please for tonight is called In Memory of Bernadine. It's a long, long ride home. It's been a long, long war for me, and I've seen places I never expected to see. I'd just as soon not have seen them. But I'm going home now. At last. It won't be the kind of homecoming Bernadine and I planned. No, not at all. How are you about depending on a woman? The woman you're in love with, I mean. Are you like me? I suppose not. I imagine I'm different. I depended so much on her that I... Well, I don't know how I got by without her. As a matter of fact, I suppose I didn't. I guess that's why her memory, the memory of her, I mean, is still so important to me. What did I do before I met Bernadine? You know, it's strange. The part of my life before her is all hazy and indistinct, like when I was a kid in school and we made watercolor sketches. The paper was wet and the colors all ran together, no matter how carefully you drew in a tree or a house or something. That's the way my life seems to me before Bernadine. Now, that's the way it is, too, since this other thing happened. All I've got now is her memory. Well, that'll last me. I wish I could see her, though. Everything would be all right. It was Latin. You know, high school Latin. I was the prize dumbhead in Latin. I remember the first semester I got a fast 20 on the exam, and Mr. Patton, we used to get a laugh out of his name, Mr. Patton, he teaches Latin. Mr. Patton said to me, "Charlie, I have enormous admiration for you as a fullback, and I predict a great career for you in college. But Charlie," he said, "if you want to be All-American at Northwestern or wherever you're going, I advise you to avoid the study of Latin. Because, Charlie," he said, "if you don't avoid it, they'll throw you out on your ear after about 20 minutes, no matter how far you can throw a football, and that will be sad, Charlie," he said. Well, it was good advice, certainly. But Bernadine sat next to me in the Latin class. So I stayed. Remember that thing in Cicero, I guess it is, where he's talking to Catiline, the place where he says, "How long, O Catiline, will you continue to try our patience? Quosque tandem abutare, Catalina, patientia nostra." I'll never forget that. Then Mr. Patton will never forgive me. Well, I was dreaming about something, Bernadine maybe, and he called on me, and I got up and said, "Quosque tandem abutare, Mr. Patton, patientia nostra." So I got thrown out. Isn't it funny how things start? So silly. How a little thing like that can affect your whole life. I was sitting in a little drugstore on Bryn Mawr that afternoon. No sin kids came in there much, and I was feeling sorry for myself. You know how it is, the football big shot, and he makes a fool of himself. I was drinking and malted, all alone in a booth back of the magazine rack, and somebody stopped alongside me, and I looked up. It was Bernadine.
1: Hello, Charlie.
0: Hello, Bernadine.
1: Mind if I sit down with you?
0: Well, I was just going to go.
1: I'm only going to be a minute, so I'll drink my Coke.
0: Sure. Sure, sit down.
1: We gonna win Saturday?
0: I don't know. Hyde Park's got a good team.
1: We got a good one, too.
0: Yeah, sure. They won't miss me.
1: You're going to play.
0: After that crack that Mr. Patton teaches Latin, I'll be lucky if I stay in school.
1: He isn't going to do anything about it.
0: Yeah, says you.
1: No, he isn't. I know.
0: How do you know?
1: I know. I asked him.
0: What do you mean you asked him?
1: Well, I got to thinking. I knew you didn't mean to do it.
0: Well, I didn't, Bernadine.
1: Of course. Everybody does things like that sometimes.
0: Well, he was pretty sore. Listen, did he really say he wouldn't do anything about it?
1: Well, at first he was pretty sore. But after a while, he laughed a little bit, and he told me about how absent-minded he used to be. He laughed some more, and he said, "Well, we have to beat Hyde Park, don't we? So I guess I'll overlook it."
0: No kidding.
1: No kidding, Charlie.
0: How about that?
1: I promised him you'd really go to town on your Latin, Charlie, from now on.
0: Yeah, sure, I... What? You mean I get back in the Latin class?
1: Of course.
0: But look, Bernadine, I can't understand Latin. I mean, I only stayed in the class in the first place on account of you. I mean...
1: On account of what, Charlie?
0: Well... Oh, I don't know. Listen, Bernadine, I'll flunk. I know I will.
1: No, you won't. I'll help you.
0: Yeah, but... Say, wait a minute.
1: What?
0: You talked Patton into letting me stay. Didn't you?
1: Well...
0: Why?
1: Well, school spirit, I guess.
0: School spirit?
1: Sure. You know, die for dear old San and stuff.
0: You know, I don't believe that, Bernadine.
1: You don't?
0: No.
1: What do you believe, then?
0: I'm scared to tell you.
1: No, go on. Tell me.
0: Well, you know why I asked Patton to let me stay before.
1: No.
0: Don't you?
1: Yes, Charlie, I think I do.
0: Well, is that why you asked him not to throw me out? I mean, the same reason, maybe?
1: Quo usque tandem abutere, Charlie, patientia nostra.
0: Bernadine.
1: Oh, now look what you've done. Oh, Charlie, you do need somebody to take care of you.
0: A thing like that, and it affects the rest of your life. Your life and hers. And the thing rolls on and on, like the snowballs we used to push around when we were kids, and pretty soon the little bobble you made in high school has affected the lives of hundreds and hundreds of other people. Maybe a German corporal named Helmut Schwartz would still be alive instead of dead in the snowbank in front of the boys' school in Dierkirch. Maybe Harry Foster would be dead. Maybe... Well, it's no good wondering now. I want to think of Bernadine. Bernadine said I needed somebody to take care of me. And in the years that had slipped by since I knocked a glass of malted milk all over her green and white sweater, she's done it. Until now. And now I have just the memory of her. We made a joke out of that Latin thing. You know how family jokes are. Never very funny to anybody else, but well, they're real stoppers to you. And it is funny how many times that phrase, how long, crops up in a conversation. We made a ritual of it. We never said, how long. We always said, quo usque tandem. It's funny. I wanted us to get married as soon as I was graduated from San, but Bernadine said no, I was to go to college. So I went to Northwestern 1 year, and of course she went with me. Well, I wouldn't have gone otherwise. And then we got married.
1: I understand, Charlie.
0: No, you don't, Bernadine.
1: I think I do, darling.
0: Well, I just can't help it.
1: Of course not.
0: Do you think I'm a...
1: Now, Charlie.
0: Well, I can't help it, Bernadine. Do you think I'm a weak sister?
1: Why should I think that?
0: Well, I don't know, but I depend on you so much.
1: I'm glad you do, Charlie.
0: I don't know what I'd do without you.
1: I don't know what I'd do without you.
0: You do love me?
1: I do love you.
0: Quo usque tandem.
1: Don't you remember what Dr. Watson said, darling? Till death do us part.
0: Yes, I remembered. I could never forget it. I could never get it out of my mind. If I should lose... I suppose I was morbid. Young men often are, especially when they're in love with girls like Bernadine. I suppose I was tiresome to her with all my mooning about did she love me, would she always love me, and with my constant leaning on her for support in everything I did. I wonder if many women realize how important they are to the men they marry. I know, quite simply and surely, that I would never have amounted to anything without Bernadine. And... Now that's a chapter that's closed. The whole book's closed. And when you close that book... It began to look like war was coming sooner or later. A lot of fellas I knew had joined the National Guard. I sort of toyed with the idea myself. And one night I mentioned it to Bernadine. I'd gotten the habit of consulting her about everything. I just mentioned it to her. She looked at me over her glasses and she said...
1: I'd be very proud of you, darling.
0: Then something rose up in my throat and I could feel it choking me. And And I heard my voice speaking, and I didn't recognize it at first. It's been a long time since you've been proud of me, hasn't it?
1: Charlie, what do you mean?
0: I don't know what had hold of me. I couldn't stop now I'd started. I said, I mean just what I say. Here I am with a little two-bit peddling job, and we haven't got enough money to buy you a decent dress, and I had to borrow $90 on my salary last month, and Hanson's talking about cutting down the staff at the office.
1: Charlie, darling.
0: Oh, cut it out.
1: I don't understand, dear.
0: Oh, you don't, huh? Then why did you say you'd be proud of me? You said it because you're not proud of me. Because you don't give a hoot about me. Because you're sorry you married me.
1: Charlie, is something wrong with you?
0: Oh, that's right. Rub it in. I'm a failure. I have to ask your advice about everything. I haven't got sense enough to...
1: Charlie, dear, please.
0: And she came over to me and reached for my hands, and I jerked my hand away. And I struck her. Yes. I can see her now, this very second, standing there in the print of my hand across her cheek, standing out scarlet red against the white. And a little drop of blood welled up from her cheekbone where her glasses had cut her. Oh, I've seen blood since, plenty of it. But that I'll never forget. Not ever. And I never got that picture out of my mind. Oh, forgive me, Bernadette. But it's one of my memories of her. That I'll always have. And it hurts. More than you'll ever know, Bernadette. I can't talk about that anymore. I had to tell you. And now I've told you. Now you'll be charitable to me. And listen. Yes. Yes, I joined the National Guard, the 131st in the big black old armory at 16th and Michigan. And I was pretty unhappy after a month or two. I wondered why I'd let myself in for such a thing. It was easy to stay away from drill Thursday nights, and I did a couple of times. I'd made up my mind to skip it for a third week. That was the night she met me as I walked out of my office.
1: I thought we'd have dinner downtown, and I'd go over to the armory with you, Charlie.
0: Well, I was going to go over these invoices for Hanson tonight, honey, and I thought
1: I'll help you with them when we come home. Now, you were telling me about that wonderful place where you have lunch so often. You said they had such wonderful spaghetti. I haven't had any spaghetti for so long.
0: Well, of course I was trapped. I like spaghetti, too. And Bernadine liked me in my uniform, and after drill, when I came downstairs with Harry Foster, my platoon sergeant, she told him so.
1: I think Charlie makes a very good-looking soldier, Sergeant. Don't you?
2: I certainly do. I was just saying that to the captain tonight.
0: Well, I suppose the ROTC experience in Zen makes a difference.
2: It doesn't hurt.
1: How long does it take to get to be a sergeant?
2: Why, Charlie will have to be a corporal first, you know, but, well, you can't tell. It won't take too long.
0: That's the way it was. Bernadine could do anything. No, she didn't work on Harry Foster. I wasn't made a corporal because Harry liked me. I didn't get to be a sergeant because of it either. I worked for promotions because Bernadine... Well, you understand, I know. So when 1940 came and they called a guard into federal service, I was a first lieutenant. Tullahoma, Tennessee. People called it a lot of names, but for me, Bernadine was there. I was a very good officer, I was told. And I knew why I was. Well, of course. And as the certainty of eventual war grew and grew, I began to think about the future. I was all right here, where I could go home to Bernadine almost every night and be quietly reassured. I had no illusions about myself. What would happen when the inevitable time came and I would lead troops in battle? Without Bernadine to lean on. And I think Bernadine knew it, too. She must have known that without her, I was what I said once, a weak sister. And I think she was afraid, too. Not as afraid as I was. Time came when they sent us down to Louisiana for the big maneuvers. This was to be the first test for me. Alone. Not a miracle happened. They assigned me to General Ben Lear's Second Army as a sort of chief clerk, a very unimportant job. Then we moved into the schoolhouse at Winfield, far, far back from the Bayou country where Eisenhower and Patton and Kruger and tough old Ben were watching the young officers and deciding who'd made the grade and who wouldn't. And then one night, a couple of wild-eyed soldiers from one of the opposing Third Army outfits decided to pull a commando raid on Second Army headquarters and see if they could kidnap a general or two. I was sitting in what had been the principal's office when the raid started. I opened the door just in time to inhale about half the contents of a GI smoke candle, which the raiders were using to simulate grenades. Well, it isn't funny when you get a lungful of that stuff. Although I doubt it would kill you. Anyway, I passed out. And it seemed long hours afterwards that I came to out on the lawn. I recognized Bill Westlake standing beside me and Brooks Watson and Barney Oldfield. I had my head in somebody's lap. And then that somebody spoke to me.
1: Feel better, darling?
0: Sure. It was Bernadine, holding my head in her lap in Winfield, Louisiana, in the middle of what was awful close to war.
1: Nice feel, Charlie, darling. The doctor said you'll feel better in a little while.
0: How did you get here?
1: I just thought I'd come see you. You glad?
0: Yes, I was glad. You know what she did? She wangled 3 days for me from Ben Lear, and she took me to Lake Charles, and Curtis DeWare, the PRO there, got us a room in the Charlton Hotel, and I got well fast. Then we had a talk the night before I had to go back to Winfield. Well, I had to tell her about my doubts of myself and the fears that were gnawing at me. And I did. Oh, I squirm now when I remember all the things I told her.
1: I know, darling. You don't have to tell me. Please don't talk anymore. Charlie, I'll always be with you. I'll never leave you. You don't have to worry, dear. Wherever you go, I'll go. Why, Charlie, whenever you're worried about something, you just think about me, darling. Think about me, and I'll be there beside you. No matter where you go, darling. Now go to sleep, dear. Go to sleep. Bernadine's here with you, and Bernadine will always be with you. Till death do us part, remember? Go to sleep. Go to sleep.
0: A captain of infantry in the Army of the United States in Lake Charles, Louisiana, in September of 1941. 3 short months before Pearl Harbor. Oh, a pretty sight. Yet, there was an assurance of strength there in that room with me. The strength far beyond anything I'd ever known. And I slept in the sure faith that Bernadine had given me. Well, there's not much more to my story. Bernadine went with me wherever I went. To the Carolina maneuvers, to Fort Benning, to Fort Bragg, to Kilmer. And then a day came and there was only time to kiss her goodbye. The train waiting. Beyond that, a dock and a ship and an ocean. And war. Africa and Sicily. And I worked at a deck. England. And a day in June. In France. And the winter coming on. And suddenly I was ordered to an infantry outfit. I thought of Bernadine so many times, I had plenty of opportunity to write to her. She wrote to me. I was safe. But now, well, Harry Foster, by one of those unbelievable coincidences of war, Harry from the 131, I told you about him, Harry was second in command of an outfit of the 5th Division that I was assigned to command. I remember snow. I remember German tanks. I remember Luxembourg and the smashed castle on the hill of Gand. And cold and snow and dead men. And the night came when I knew I was done. I knew I'd go mad before morning. I was with Harry Foster alongside the wall of the railway yards opposite what had been a boys' school in Vickers. There was that German corporal I told you about, Helmut Schwartz. He had a P-38 pistol and a potato masher grenade. Harry shot him just as he was raising his arm to toss a grenade at us, and I saw the snow turn dark under his body. And at that moment, I knew I had enough. Harry had just started over to the dead German when I saw the long nose of an 88 inch its way through a smashed window in the school. And directly in front of the gun's muzzle, you! Bernadine!
2: I heard him scream your name, Bernadine, and I looked up just in time to throw myself flat in the snow. The shell went over my head, and I remember it hit an abandoned locomotive in the yard behind it. I got back to Charlie. I got back just as the German tank moved in on it. I still had my back turned to it when the blast from the machine gun hit me. I wasn't knocked right out. I remember how he stood over me. The machine gun slugs were cracking the air all around him. He looked down at me, and he said your name again. Bernadine, he said. Then he turned back to the tank, and I could see him.
0: And Bernadine was there, just as she said she would be. Bernadine's arm was around me, and I could feel her strength flow into me. And then there was another tank coming up. And I wasn't afraid, Bernadine. I wasn't afraid at all. And now I'm almost home on the homecoming I dreamed about so often. And it's so different. Well, no band, no people smiling, no laughter. All the way from Luxembourg across France in a ship with all the quiet soldiers. And the train pulling into LaSalle Street Station with me and a few other Americans. In boxes with a flag over each one. And all of us with our memories, Bernadine. And why do I keep remembering that little question of ours? How long? It's forever. Isn't it, Bernadine? He said, till death do us part. That's forever. Isn't it?
1: No, it's not forever, dearest. Death can bring us together again someday. Quousque tandem.

0: You have listened to Quiet Please, which is written and directed by Willis Cooper. The man who spoke to you was Ernest Chappell.
1: And Bernadine was played by Nancy Sheridan. Harry Foster was Melville Ruick. Music for Quiet Please is composed and played by Gene Perazzo, who, by the way, concludes his engagement with us tonight, friends. Gene, Bill, and I want to thank you for your helpful and artistic collaboration over the past 6 months. We're going to miss you, and I know our listeners will. Thanks and good luck. And now for a word about next week's Quiet Please, here is our writer-director, Willis Cooper.
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0: 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Written, produced, and directed by Robert A. Arthur and David Kogan. And starring tonight two of radio's foremost personalities, Chester Stratton and Joan Tompkins, in The Lady in Red.
1: This is The Mysterious Traveler, inviting you to join me on another journey into the realm of the strange and the terrifying. I hope that you enjoy the trip, that it thrills you a little and chills you a little. So settle back, get a good grip on your nerves, and be comfortable, if you can, as we join crime reporter Bill Storm on the strangest manhunt ever conducted. And now here's the story, just as Bill Storm wrote it down, when he began to be afraid that maybe he was going to succeed and find the strange and dangerous woman he knew only as the Lady in Red.
2: My name is Bill Storm. I'm a newspaper reporter. And I'm writing this because I have a date tonight. A date with a gorgeous brunette with big dark eyes and the softest voice in the world. Sounds nice, doesn't she? Well, I'd like to believe she's nice, but I can't. In my heart, I know she's the most dangerous woman in the world. And up to a week ago, I'd never even heard of her. A week ago, the day of Rusty Dean's funeral. You know, the big shot. Gambling, slot machines, killed by a solitary gunman while stepping out of his nightclub. They didn't catch the killer. They gave Rusty the biggest funeral since Prohibition. I was on the rewrite desk that afternoon. My best friend, Tom Jarvis, was covering the funeral. Well, along about four, he phoned in. First, he gave me all the dope on the funeral, and then he started telling me about some brunette he just met. He was always a sucker for brunettes.
3: Bill, she's a knockout. Big black eyes and the smoothest, softest voice in the world. I want you to meet her.
2: No, blondes are more my style, Tom. Anyway, you're supposed to be working, or have you forgotten?
3: I am working. Listen, Bill, I got a front-page story here. Theta led me to it.
2: Who did?
3: Theta, that's her. T-H-E-D-A, Theta. Like Theta Barra, the old silent picture star. Now, this is how it happened. I was watching the crowd at Rusty's funeral when I spotted a trim little number in red whispering to Joe Nelson.
2: Who's Nelson?
3: Well, Joe Nelson, the small-time thug. Well, anyway, she moved off, and I thought she might be a relative of the deceased, so I asked Joe about it. Well, he claimed he'd never seen her before, and that all she said to him was, 4 o'clock at the Banner Bar and Grill.
2: 4 o'clock at the Banner Bar and Grill? That sounds like a message.
3: Well, that's what Joe figured. Only he decided she delivered it to the wrong guy. Well, I sort of wanted to see her again, so I persuaded Nelson he needed a drink. We slipped around the corner here to the Banner Bar and Grill, and sure enough, she was here waiting for us.
2: Now, Tom, watch yourself.
3: Bill, you got the wrong idea. She's a perfect lady.
2: Yeah. Now, what about that big story you claimed you had?
3: Oh, well, I'm coming to that. But honest, Bill, I want you to meet Theta. You'll go for her. Now, look, I'm going to put her on the phone to say hello. Here she is. Theta?
4: Hello, Bill Storm.
2: Hello, Theta. Is that your real name?
4: Yes. Don't you like it, Bill?
2: Sure I like it. What's the rest of it?
4: There isn't any rest of it, Bill. Just Theta.
2: Nobody has just one name. Not these days.
4: I have, Bill. But here's Tom again.
3: Listen, Bill, I'm going to fix up a date with her for you. But here's the story I promised you. Joe Nelson has been getting quietly plastered. And from what he's let slip, I'm positive he's the gunman who killed Rusty Dean.
2: He is? Then hang on to him.
3: Well, I am. Now, you get a car and come down here. We'll smuggle him up to the office and work on him. Maybe we can get the whole story out of him.
2: I'll be there in 15 minutes. Keep buying him drinks till I get there. What's the address?
3: It's on the corner of 5th and Spruce. Hey, Bill. Two men just came in the door and they got Tommy guns. They're after Joe Nelson.
2: Tom, what happened?
3: They just mowed him down. And Theta's gone. She slipped away when they came in. Hey, Bill. Coming over toward this phone booth. They're going to shoot. Bill!
2: Tom! Tom!
3: Bill, find that girl. She knows who they are. She's working with them.
2: All I was there in 5 minutes, even before the police got there. The place was deserted, except for the two dead men. Joe Nelson, the gunman, and Tom. Tom, my best friend, led to his death by a girl in a red dress. Well, the police didn't find the gunman who did the shooting, so I set out to find the girl, to track them down through her. Once I found her, she was going to talk plenty. I began the hunt by calling on the man who had been Rusty Dean's chief lieutenant and was running his enterprises now, Nick Murray.
1: Sit down, Stone. Did you want to talk to me? What about?
2: Murray, did your boys kill Joe Nelson this afternoon?
1: My boys? No, Bill, they didn't. Why should they?
2: Maybe because it was Nelson who bumped off Rusty Dean.
1: He did? How do you know that?
2: You mean you didn't know it?
1: If I'd have known it, Nelson would have been dead long before this.
2: Ah, I figured that. That's what made me think you were in the clear.
1: You haven't told me how you know Nelson killed Rusty.
2: Well, he had a few drinks this afternoon and let it slip out to Tom Jarvis.
1: Mm-hmm.
2: Just before those two hoodlums riddled them both. A brunette named Theda put Nelson and Tom on the spot for them.
1: Brunette named Theda? Never heard of her.
2: Huh? I hoped you might have. Trim figure, deep dark eyes, low soft voice. Looks like a lady.
1: Some lady if she works for the bump-off gang. No, I never heard of her. But if she's working with any local mob, I'll hear about it. Funny, the boys run across her. I'll let you know.
2: Thanks, Murray. But warn them, if they do meet her, watch out. She's pure dynamite. Well, that was one lead that got me no place. So next I dropped in on Captain Hughes, the head of homicide, to ask if the police had gotten any fingerprints off the glass that the girl had been drinking from.
1: Sorry, Bill. No dice.
2: You mean you didn't get anything from the girl's glass?
1: Not a thing. You see, she hadn't touched it. None of the liquor was gone.
2: Well, now that proves she wasn't on the level.
1: Well, not necessarily. But I've issued orders to have her picked up if she's found. We tried to get a description from Gomez, the waiter who served them, but...
2: But what?
1: He says he didn't get a good look at her. When she slipped away, he didn't even see her go.
2: Some eyes he must have. I suppose he didn't even see the shooting.
1: Not much of it. He dived down the cellar steps when it started. He's in the Civic Hospital now.
2: I'm going out there to talk to him. He must have noticed something. It wasn't much of a lead, but it was all I had. It was pretty late by now. And when I got there, the hospital had settled down for the night. They put Gomez in a ward. And outside the ward, I found a nurse on duty. A blonde kid who turned as I came up.
5: Oh, good evening. You looking for someone?
2: Yes, my name is Storm. I'm looking for a patient named Gomez.
5: Gomez? Oh, yes. Broken arm and internal injuries.
2: How is he? Is he awake?
5: Yes. Feeling badly. Complains of pains in his chest.
2: If he's awake, I want to talk to him. This is police business. What bed's he in?
5: Well, the last one down by the far door, but I'll have to ask the doctor if you can see him. Wait here, please.
2: She disappeared down the hall, but I didn't wait. The ward was dark except for a couple of dim lights. I started for the far end, and then I saw her. She was just a figure in a red dress bending over the last bed, but it was Theda, all right. It had to be. I tiptoed down the room. She was talking to Gomez. He was moaning a little.
6: It hurts, doesn't it, Gomez? Yes, of course it does, but it'll go away soon.
2: He mumbled something, and then he reached for a glass on the table beside his bed.
6: A drink of water? Of course. Let me help you.
2: She helped him lift the glass to his lips. And then I knew what she was up to, and I yelled, Gomez, stop that glass! Don't drink out of it! He dropped it all right, but it was too late. He'd already drunk from it. He turned to stare at me, his mouth open, and she moved toward the door right beside her. I ran after her, but I was too late. When I reached it, she was gone. Swallowed up in a dark hole. I knew it wasn't any use hunting for her, and I turned to Gomez. In my impatience, I grabbed his shoulder. Gomez, who was she? What did she want?
5: Mr. Thorpe, you're not supposed to be in here. What are you doing to my patient?
2: I'm going
5: to
2: make him answer.
5: You leave him alone. He's not going to answer any questions for you tonight.
2: Am I sure he is?
5: I'm afraid not, Mrs. Storm. He's dead.
2: Yes, he was dead, all right. The only possible witness who could lead me to her, and she eliminated him. And then I knew whoever she was and whatever her game was. Trying to find her was going to be about as safe as moving into a den of rattlesnakes. I put in a bad night trying to figure it all out. And the next morning, when I got down to the paper, my eyes looking like two holes burning a blotter, I hunted up my editor, Henry Halloway, in the city room.
7: Well, look at Frankenstein. What happened to you, Bill?
2: Oh, I'm all right, Henry. Listen, anything new come in about those thugs you killed, Tom?
7: Not a thing. The paper's needling the police, but, well, so far, no results.
2: And there won't be either until we find that girl in red. She's the key to the whole thing. I know it.
7: Aren't you getting a little hipped up about that girl in red? After all, she may be perfectly innocent.
2: Oh, yeah? And how do you explain her killing Gomez last night just before I could question her?
7: Bill, are you sure that you didn't imagine you saw her at the hospital? After all, nobody else did, not even a nurse.
2: Imagine it. I heard her talking to him. In a soft, honey voice, as if she was bringing him flowers instead of poison.
7: Well, that's another thing. The hospital autopsied Gomez and found no trace of poison. They claim it was internal hemorrhage and shock that killed him.
2: Sure, the shock of a nice, healthy slug of poison in his glass of water. But suppose they didn't find anything. They weren't looking for it, that's all. And I saw her kill him.
7: Okay, you saw her. Now what?
2: I want to be relieved of all assignments until I find her, that's what. She's in this city, and I'll run her down inside of a week, or I'll quit calling myself a reporter.
1: A week, I said. It didn't take any week to find her. Not that girl. She got around too much. I saw her again just 1 hour later. It happened like this. I went back to my apartment, dropped into a chair beside my window, and I started to figure my next move. The window looks out on another building across an air shaft, not 10 feet away. Well, I'd been sitting there about half an hour when out of the corner of my eye, I saw someone in the room directly across from me come to the window and stand there looking over at me. It was a girl in a red dress, wearing a cute little hat with a veil down over her eyes. And as soon as I saw her, I knew it was Theta. Oh, don't ask me how I know. I just did. Standing there with a 10-foot air shaft separating us. Well, I did what I could. I turned so that she couldn't see what I was doing, and I got Captain Hughes on the phone. He said he had the building surrounded if I could only keep her talking for about 5 minutes. Well, I hung up the phone. I turned back toward the window, trying to act casual. Hello, Theta. You looking for me?
8: Hello, Bill. No, it's just accidental that I'm here. But you're looking for me, aren't you?
2: Her voice did something to me. I can't explain it. But a minute ago, I had hated her. And now... Well, now I knew why Tom had gone overboard about her. I said something, anything, to keep her talking. Well, yeah, I've been looking for you. You're a hard girl to find.
8: I have to be, Bill.
2: But why, Theta? Look, you're just a kid. What kind of racket are you mixed up in, anyway?
8: I'm sorry, Bill. I can't answer that.
2: Oh, but listen, you could be anything you wanted. You don't have to be mixed up with murder.
8: Then you think I'm a murderer?
2: Well, what else can I think? Last night you killed that poor devil at the hospital. I saw you.
8: Yes, I know. You wouldn't believe me if I told you you're wrong, would you?
2: I'd like to, but I can't, Theta. I can't.
8: I'm sorry, Bill. Someday you'll know the truth. Now I have to go.
2: No, wait. Let me look at you. I think we met someplace before.
8: Yes?
2: Yeah. It was in Chicago. But I can't remember where.
8: Please don't try to, Bill. And don't try to find me anymore. Now, goodbye.
2: No, wait. But she was gone. And then somebody else appeared at the window. A window washer. He started to climb out on the sill to fasten his belt to the safety hooks. And I yelled at him, Hey, you, that girl over there, stop her.
9: You mean the little number in the red dress?
2: Yeah, where'd she go?
9: Well, she went out just as they come in.
2: Go after her, grab her. She's wanted by the police.
9: Oh, listen, mister, I'm here to wash windows, not to chase dames. The police want to let them catch her. Now, quit bothering me. I got a job to do.
2: Look out! Your safety hooks are bending!
9: What?
2: Right in front of my eyes, he fell. 15 floors. I saw the safety hooks break as he leaned his weight against them, and then I knew why she'd been there. She'd been there to weaken those hooks, to make sure that poor devil fell and killed himself.
1: Well, Storm, we didn't get her. She slipped through our fingers somehow.
2: She was there, Captain. I saw her. I talked to her.
1: Yeah, she was there, all right. We found a woman's handkerchief in the room. Initial J on it. Heavy perfume. Here it is.
2: Lilac. Drenched in lilac. But the initials are J. She said her name was Peter.
1: She was kidding him. But she did the job, all right. Those safety hooks had been filed away to nothing. One of the local mobs is trying to get control of the window washers union. That's why he was killed. Intimidation. Yeah, sweet little lady, that one. But Storm, the elevator boy who took her up, says she was a blonde, not a brunette.
2: Oh, he's crazy. Her hair is as black and soft as midnight.
1: You're getting poetic, aren't you? I wonder if you're still as anxious to find that girl as you were.
2: What? Of course I am. And when I find her, she'll get what's coming to her. That's what I said. I didn't know for sure whether I meant it or not. I just knew I had to find her again. For 4 days, I combed the town for that girl. And then 2 nights ago, as I was walking home just about midnight, I ran into Dutton, a cop I knew, looking down the dark street and scratching his head. Hello, Dutton. What's the matter? You see a ghost?
10: Oh, hello, Mr. Storm. No, but I got a funny feeling. I just saw that girl Captain Hughes once picked up.
2: You did? Where? When?
10: Well, just a minute ago. I was walking my beat when this dame comes past me, all dressed in red.
2: Yeah, go on. What happened then? Where'd she go?
10: Down the street. She turned into that door down there.
2: Then come on. In 30 seconds, we were standing before the dark door that Dutton said the girl had turned into. It was partly open.
10: And that's the door, Mr. Storm. But that's the entrance to a first storage loft. Now, why should she go in there?
2: I don't know, but we'll find out.
10: Better let me go first. I got a gun here. I'll see what's going on inside.
2: He pushed the door open and stepped into the dark hall, and then I heard him call out.
9: Hey, lady, I want to talk to you. Hey, you up there, put on those foot.
2: Sutton, who shot you? Was it the girl?
9: No. She was just standing there. It was two guys upstairs. Hijacking the furs, but...
2: Sutton! Sutton!
1: But listen, Storm, you say you didn't see her. Then how do you know it was the same girl?
2: I know, Captain Hugh. She was acting as a lookout for those fur thieves. She deliberately lured him in there to his death.
1: Maybe. And maybe not. I'm seriously beginning to doubt if it's the same girl mixed up in all these cases. I think it's just a theory. Your theory.
2: Well, I'll prove it to you. She's definitely mixed up in the rackets. By now, Nick Murray and his boys must have learned something about her. I'm going over there to find out.

0: Close, dog. Sit down.
1: Thanks, I will.
0: Can I fix your drink?
1: No, thanks. I just wondered if you'd picked up any trace of that girl I was asking you about.
0: Theta? No, the boys haven't turned up a thing. You sure you're not just imagining it?
1: That's what the police are beginning to think, too. But I tell you, I'm not. She's real, all right.
0: If there was any such girl working in this man's town, I'd know about it by now.
1: Unless she's awfully smart. And it looks like this one is. Well, I guess I better go and get some sleep. I need it.
0: Oh, before you go.
1: Yeah?
0: I don't know anything about the girl. But tomorrow I may be able to tell you who killed your sidekick, Tom Jarvis.
1: You may? When?
0: I won't have the dope until tomorrow night. You'll meet me around 10. I can give it to you.
1: I'll meet you. Just say where.
0: You know the Tambourine Bar on 3rd Avenue?
1: No, but I can find it.
0: There's a back room. Meet me there about 10. Come alone.
1: About 10. I'll be there. I went home, but I didn't get much sleep. I was too keyed up. About 3, I got up and put on a dressing gown and sat down by the window to smoke. And then, behind me...
2: Hello, Bill Storm.
1: I turned, and she was there. I started to stand up.
2: No, stay where you are, Bill. Unless you do, I'll leave.
1: Theta, why have you come here?
2: You've been looking for me so hard, I thought I ought to.
1: Look, I won't touch you or try to make you stay, but let me get up and fix your drink.
2: Sorry, Bill, I can't stay. But I wanted to tell you the time's come when I can let you know the truth about me.
1: You mean you're going to tell me who you are and why you've done what you've done?
2: Everything, Bill. But not tonight. I'll see you again tomorrow, Bill.
1: Where? When?
2: You have an appointment, don't you, with Nick Murray?
1: Yeah. How do you know? Are you working with him?
2: Please, don't ask me any questions now. I'll tell you everything tomorrow night. Good night, Bill.
1: Oh, no, no, wait. You can't go yet. But she was gone. By the time I reached the door, she was out of sight. Well, I went back to bed. But I didn't get any sleep. I was groggy, punch drunk. I knew she was guilty, but I wanted to believe she was innocent. And I couldn't. Well, now I'm going to learn the truth. I'm waiting here in the back room of the Tambourine Bar. It's almost 10. I'm just finishing up this report that I started this morning. She should be here soon. So should Nick Murray. If she convinces me she's innocent, I'll tear this up. But if she isn't... Well, I'm going to find out because she's coming through the door now.
2: Hello, Bill.
1: Hello, Theta. So you did come.
2: Of course I came. You believe bad things about me, don't you?
1: Yes. How can I help it?
2: Believe me, Bill, I'm not wicked. Look at me. See if you really think I'm bad.
1: She lifted her veil, and at last I saw her face clearly. It was just as I thought it would be. A beautiful face. With dark eyes that I could see into deeper and deeper. Like looking into the heart of night itself.
2: Now, Bill... Do you really think I'm wicked?
1: Oh, no. No, I don't. But who are you, then? What's your connection with these murders?
2: You'll know soon. I have to leave now, just for a minute or two. Just while you talk to Murray. He's coming now.
1: She slipped out one door while Murray came in the other. Nick closed the door and sat down.
0: Well, I see you're here on time, Stone.
1: Yes. If you can tell me who killed Tom Jarvis, I want to know.
0: That's what I'm here for. Two of my boys killed him.
1: Two of your boys?
0: You see, Joe Nelson killed Rusty Dean for me so I could take over his racket. And I saw your friend trying to pump Joe. I couldn't afford to take chances. I had to get rid of them both.
1: And that explains a lot. But what about the girl?
0: Don't know a thing about her. I think you just made her up as an excuse to come asking questions.
1: No, I didn't. She's real.
0: I know better. Because you...

0: did see a girl in that apartment where the window washer fell, but not a girl in a red dress. You saw Janet, my girl.
1: Your girl?
0: She filed those safety hooks and lost that handkerchief the police found.
1: You mean you had that fella killed, too?
0: Little business deal I'm interested in, protection stuff. And last night I decided you were getting to be a nuisance. That's why I'm telling you this now, because you're not going to pass it on.
1: Oh, no. I'll put that gun away. You can't get away with it. You go.
0: So long, Storm. They won't be meeting again.
1: Edith. Edith.
2: Here I am, Bill.
1: Edith, call a doctor. Quick.
2: You'll be all right, Bill. Don't worry.
1: But I need a doctor. I.
2: Yes?
1: I know you now. I know where I saw you that time in Chicago.
2: Yes. I knew you'd remember.
1: No, no, stay away from me. Oh, I won't let you come near me. I'm getting out of here. Oh, no, I won't. You're not going to get me like you did the other
2: day. Mr. Storm. Oh. Mr. Storm, can you hear me?
1: Oh, where am I? You're a nurse.
2: Yes. You're in Civic Hospital. You were brought here an hour ago, shot in the chest. A policeman found you crawling down Third Avenue.
1: Oh, yeah, I remember. Oh, nice. Get this down. Nick Murray shot me. Get word of the morning legend.
2: Certainly, yes. Now, please, lie quietly while I go get the doctor. I'll only be a minute. Hello, Bill.
1: Peter. So you followed me.
2: You shouldn't have run away.
1: I did it because I remembered where I saw you last. In Chicago. The time I was in a taxi accident, I saw you in the other car just before we hit. Three people killed.
2: Yes, Bill, you did see me then. And now you know who I am.
1: Yes. Yeah. Now I understand why you were around when those people died. I never expected you to be a beautiful girl.
2: Why not? Just because people think of me as an ugly old man with a scythe, does that make it true? I'm not really ugly, you know. I'm not someone you have to be afraid of.
1: No. I'm glad that you're beautiful. It makes it easier. This way.
2: Now take my hand, Bill. It's time for us to go.
1: Yeah, sure. I'm ready.
2: He recovered consciousness a minute ago, Dr. Clark. I came for you at once. Seemed to be quite strong, and I... Dr. Clark... He's dead.

This is the mysterious traveler again. So that was the secret of the lady in red. Cedar, a strange name. T-H-E-D-A. I wonder if Phil ever did realize those are the same letters that spell death. But he did what he set out to do. He learned the truth and avenged his friend. But if you should meet an alluringly beautiful girl who Oh, you have to get off here. I'm sorry. But I'm sure we'll meet again. I take this same train every week at this same time.

have just heard The Mysterious Traveler, with a title role played by Maurice Tarquin. Others in our cast were Chester Stratton, Joan Tompkins, Joseph DeSantis, and Larry Blyton. Original music composed and played by Al Finelli. All characters in this story were fictitious. Any resemblance to the names of actual persons purely coincidental. Bill Tarquin speaking. This is the Mutual Broadcasting System.

0: You know, cats have minds of their own. That's why we love them. They really do know what they like. Tibby, Tibby, Tibby.
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0: try to remember. The dresser. Huh? Where? You put it there last night. Why? So that you'd have to get up. Get up. Get up. Get up. But why? It's Saturday. Harry. Harry. He's coming to pick up Anne. All this fog. Let me get up. Help me. Get up.
1: Oh, how many of those pills did you take?
2: Oh. Mom, can I come in?
1: What? Oh, yes. Oh, Anne, must you slam the door, darling?
2: I'm sorry, Mommy. I've been waiting for Daddy. When will he get here?
1: I don't know.
2: He's taking me to the country.
1: Now, don't get so excited or you'll bring on one of your headaches.
2: I don't care.
1: Well, I do. It's agony.
2: I got a little one already.
1: Oh, for heaven's sake, don't let it get worse. Oh, you'll have to take those tablets with you.
2: You sleepy?
1: Terribly. Tell Mrs. Raines I'd like some coffee.
2: Why are you sleepy?
1: Hand me my robe, please.
2: Mommy, why are you so sleepy?
1: Because I'm tired, Anne. I'm tired. Oh, why do you have to ask so many questions?
2: Sorry?
1: Now, will you ask Mrs. Raines for the coffee, please?
0: Oh! I shouldn't have snapped at her. But why does she have to know everything about me? To this generation. The doctor said those headaches of hers were migraine. That's ridiculous, a child her age. Harry will be annoyed, too, if she has one today. Oh, my head feels as though it were stuffed with cotton. Why can't I wake up?
1: Oh, good morning, Mrs. Raines.
3: Good morning. I brought the coffee. I thought you might need it.
1: Oh, yes.
3: Is there anything else I could do to help?
1: No, thank you.
3: Very well.
1: She is the most insinuating woman. Oh, I've got to take something for this. Where is that Benzedrine? I had to have some here someplace. Oh, here. Better take two. Oh, you look awful. What did those sleeping pills do to your eyes? Oh, some ice would help. Maybe there's some cubes in the bucket left from last night. Just a minute. That was last night. Well, of course it was last night. Who was here? Al Kemble. We talked about publicity for his book. What time did he go home? Oh, good grief. He did go home, didn't he? Anne?
2: Yes, Mommy?
1: Are you alone, dear?
2: Mrs. Raines is here.
1: All right. It's nothing. I can never tell about Al. Let's see. What was I doing? Ice. I think we left the bucket in... it's over here. Well, that's enough. Look at your hand shake. Get that Benzedrine. Well, who left this? A full glass of liquor. Well, after all, it isn't as though you were pouring a fresh one, and you've got to do something about your hands. Oh, but don't drink it here. Now, why do I have to hide things in my own house? If I need something to pull me out of this, it's my business, isn't it? There. Let them try to get in now. I wish I could get rid of that Mrs. Raines. I've got to have somebody to take care of Anne. She's such an austere woman. She lies about me, too. I'm going to splash some water on my face. That's better. Now that pep-up pill. Well, have a drink. That'll help.
2: Mommy?
1: Yes?
2: I've got a headache. Can I have a pill?
1: Oh, just a minute. Just... I better pour this drink in the sink. Just a minute. Come in, dear. I'll find them.
2: They're in a white box.
1: Yes, I know.
2: Mommy, why is this ice in the sink?
1: Ice?
2: Uh-huh. Did you have a drink?
1: Certainly not.
2: Then what's it for?
1: It's for complexion, Anne. Ice is very good for your skin. It tightens the tissues.
2: Oh. Oh, gee, Mommy. I hope I grow up to be as pretty as you.
1: Mm-hmm. Here. Take this.
2: All right.
1: And remind me to give you the box when you leave, hmm?
2: Mommy?
1: Hmm?
2: Will you and Daddy ever get married again?
1: No.
2: Why?
0: Questions. Over and over. Because, my dear child, we hate each other. No, it isn't that. It isn't hate. It's just nothing. So much of everything turns into nothing. Why? We had something in the beginning, I think. Didn't we?
4: Donna?
1: Oh, well, Harry, you startled me.
4: Let's get away from here, shall we?
1: Well, aren't you the naughty one?
4: You'll never know standing here.
1: Oh, I know, all right. Something happens whenever I'm near you. I don't understand it.
4: Do you have to?
1: I guess not. I just know you make me go limp.
4: Sounds promising.
1: But it makes me feel like a fool.
4: Well, let's just see how foolish you can be.
1: Oh, Harry.
4: Will you marry me?
1: Well, now that's really foolish.
4: No, it's elementary. Every stout-hearted man in that room wants you. So do I, but not to share. I'm selfish.
1: I'm glad.
4: Will you?
1: Yes.
4: Let's go now.
1: All right.
0: I wonder how late Al stayed last night. It's an awfully good book he's written. He's a talented man. I should have known that a long time ago. Oh, why did I throw that drink away? My head feels like a block of granite. Well, what are you going to do about it? Let a child and a housekeeper intimidate you? This is your house. If a drink is what you want, then get a drink. Openly. Don't pick up the dregs of last night. I know where I can get one, too. There's a bottle behind the towels in the linen closet. I put it there when Mrs. Raines wasn't looking. Has she taken it away? Oh, no. Here it is. Well, drink it here and put it back. Quickly.
1: Don't come upstairs. What is it?
2: Daddy's here. Daddy, Daddy!
5: Hello, Button. How are you?
1: Harry, is that you?
4: Hello, Donna. Got a kiss for me, beautiful?
1: Always.
4: She almost makes my day begin.
1: Listen to him. But it's a beautiful day for the country.
4: You know, Button, she hasn't changed in 10 years. Prettier.
2: Gee, Daddy, if you both feel that way, why'd you get divorced?
1: Go get your prescription, Anne.
2: All right.
4: Has she got another headache?
1: Oh, it isn't bad.
4: Well, how can that child have migraines?
1: I don't know. The doctor says it might be emotional. But for heaven's sake, what problems could she have? I give her everything.
4: I know. You're not bad with her.
1: Well, anyway, just be sure she gets one of the tablets every 2 hours. You may have to give her more. The doctor said as many as 3 in an hour if she really needed them.
2: I'm ready.
4: All right, Button, we're off.
2: Bye, Mommy.
1: Bye, dear.
0: Oh, how did I live through that with this anvil in my head? I wonder if you saw my hands. Just get Mrs. Raines out of here. I could sit down to a civilized drink and collect myself. What do you mean, if? It's your house, isn't it?
1: Mrs. Raines?
3: Yes? Did you call?
1: Yes. There's really nothing to do here with Ann gone today. Why don't you take the day off?
3: Oh. Well, thank you. That would be nice.
1: I'm going up to dress. Where's that bottle? Ah, here it is. Has she gone? Oh, thank heaven. Oh, that ought to do something. Her hands are still shaking. One more. If that doesn't work, you'd better take another phenobarb and go back to bed. Sleep it off.
0: Going in circles, you know that. Wait. Somebody's coming this afternoon. Who? Oh, Al. He wanted to bring a friend. A girl who writes brilliant short stories. Well, I know what kind of stories she writes. Well, I don't need them. I don't need him. I don't need anybody. Oh, Donna, come on, come on. Maybe you better have some coffee. And then for heaven's sake, take a sleeping pill and wake up new again, will you?

0: Hello? Oh, yes, Dr. Werner. She was supposed to have seen you this morning? Oh, for heaven's sake, it completely slipped my mind. Well, she was feeling so well, I sent her off for the weekend. Well, yes, she had a slight one, but she's just a child. What could a psychiatrist do for her? For me? Dr. Werner, I'm a hard-working woman, and what I choose to do is my business. Goodbye. What is the matter with that man? I'm not his patient. And what an absurd thing to say. Now, where are those sleeping pills? With everything closing in, I've got to calm down. I've just got to. And I better take two. Well, it's just as well you didn't get dressed. You can lie down and rest till 5, and then have a martini.
1: Oh, those drinks have given me a headache. Psychiatrist. I'm overworked, that's all. I'm nervous. By incompetent whether I drink or not. Besides, everybody in the office drinks. No, maybe not in the morning, but I never did either until weekends are the worst. I seem to lose control when I'm alone. Oh, why don't those pills work? I'm not even drowsy. Maybe another drink would help. Oh, don't get up so suddenly. That hammering. I better take another pill instead.
0: Where are they? Well, these aren't my... Oh, no. These are Anne's migraine tablets. She's got the sleeping pills. If she takes that many... Where did they go, did he say? I asked Anne. Oh, Donna, you fool. Try to remember. Where did she say they were going? Oh, come on, get out of this fog. Where? Where did they go? Anne's diary. Maybe that'll say. It's in her room. Oh, where did they go? Where is it? Where is it? I've got a... Oh, here it is. Wednesday, Friday, Saturday. Mommy was up late last night. She didn't kiss me. I'm going with Daddy today. But where, Anne? Where? Where? I've got to go back and get a drink. I've got to think. I've got to remember. Here it is. One drink will be... The doctor. Call him. Find out about Anne. Find out about Anne. This phone here. 1, 2, 3, 4. Hello? Dr. Werner. This is Anne's mother. I'm sorry about hanging up, but I need some information. My little girl, she may have taken some sleeping pills. Oh, I don't know how many. 5, 6, or 7 or what? What? Oh, no. No, could it? Thank you. Thank you. What time is it? Did I sleep? Is it still morning? Come on, I've got to wake up. I've got... Now, where did I leave that drink? How could I misplace it? I left it right here. I need this to steady my nerves. Wait a minute. What if you black out? What will happen to Anne? What will happen to Anne? You can't have another drink! Stop it, Donna! You revolt me! That's the best thing you've done all day. Now, try to think clearly. In the first place, Harry would call if she'd taken any. He'd know something was wrong. But suppose he thought she was only sleepy, or that the headache was doing it. Would he give her more? Oh, yes, yes, yes, he might. And she'd try not to show it. She loves Harry, so she wouldn't want to miss the weekend. Oh, maybe that's... Hello? Hello? Oh, please get off the phone, Al. I can't talk to you. I've got to keep the light open. No, I can't see her. I can't see anyone. Now, will you please get off this phone? Oh, dear heaven. Oh, dear. Mrs. Raines. Her number's right here. We'll call her. She might know where they went. 5, 6, Harry may have told her where they were going. Maybe Anne did. Oh, please answer, Mrs. Raines. Please, Mrs. Raines. I need you. Please answer, Mrs. Raines. Oh. Police. Police, I've got to go to them. But what can they do? Oh, never mind. You need help. They could stop cars, broadcast a description, call other police, and... I'll need you. Yes? Hospital?

0: clock, or is it so far away? Miles. Can't reach it. Can't get to it. Why?
1: Don't you remember?
0: You put it on the dresser last night so you'd have to get up. Harry's coming for Anne.
2: Hi, Mommy.
3: Anne.
2: You look sleepy. Did you take one of those pills last night?
3: Yes, I did. Oh, Anne, come here, come here, come here.

Theater 5 has presented Fog, written by Richard McCracken and directed by Warren Somerville. In the cast, Vicki Bola, Evelyn Juster, Mary Michael, and Stan Watt. Audio engineer Marty Folia. Sound technician Ed Blaney. Script editor Jack C. Wilson. Original music by Alexander Vlastotsenko. Orchestra under the direction of Glenn Osser. Executive producer for Theater 5, Edward A. Byron. We invite your comments. Write to Theater 5, New York 23, New York. 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

0: It's for you. 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It's called Cupboard Love. 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Like it?
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0: 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There is always the hunter and the hunted, the pursuer and the pursued. It may be the voice of authority, or a race with death and destruction, the most relentless of the hunters. There are times when laughter is heard as counterpoint, and moments when sheer terror is the theme. But always there is the chase.
1: Welcome to Monte Carlo, sir. Are you looking for a guide? I know the principality well, sir, and for a small gratuity, I'll be happy to put my services at your disposal. The Prince's Palace? Why, of course, sir, a tour could be arranged. But visiting hours are from 2 to 5, and we have 30 minutes or so to wait. So let's sit here at this small cafe, with the warm sun in our faces and the good spring breeze in our lungs, and watch the passing parade. You ask if I'm British, sir. I know, although I was educated at Eton and Oxford. You see, actually, I'm a citizen of... Well, the name doesn't matter. Suffice to say, the kingdom is a small one. Did I say kingdom? Well, it's not a monarchy anymore. It was acquired, so to speak, by certain foreign interests some time ago, during the reign of His Royal Highness King Donald III.
2: Your Majesty. Sire. Huh? It's time to awake.
1: Oh, it's you, Jerrick. You interrupted a fascinating dream.
2: I beg your pardon, sir.
1: A most magnificent dream, Jerrick, with ballet dancers.
2: My abject apologies, sire.
1: Think nothing of it, Jerrick, my friend. What day is it?
2: Tuesday.
1: The time?
2: 11:12, your majesty.
1: And the weather?
2: Cloudy, I'm afraid.
1: Too bad. What shall I wear today, Jerrick?
2: I was thinking of the grey pinstripe, sire. The suit you acquired on your visit to the United States.
1: An excellent suggestion. And the accessories?
2: A blue figured tie would be attractive. It goes well with grey.
1: Jerrick, you're a genius.
2: Thank you, sire.
1: You're absolutely the most brilliant valet a king could have. And your English is always superb. I wish all my subjects were as quick with language as you are.
2: When you issued orders that English was to be the language spoken in the palace after your return from Oxford, your majesty, I hastened to please you as best I could.
1: And you've done well, Jerrick. Our own language is so archaic, so difficult to learn. We need a change in language. And I've always favored English over French.
2: Sire, I must remind you
1: and
2: that
1: I think
2: you have
1: even newer innovations for my people, Jerrick. Our educational processes are out of date. They must learn more about economics, for instance, and the principles of a democratic way of life.
2: Of course, your majesty. But please, sire, I must remind you that you have an appointment.
1: And when they've learned those principles well, Jerrick... Oh, did you say something about an appointment?
2: General Cranick will be here at noon, sire.
1: Oh, Cranick.
2: He telephoned to the palace this morning, sire. He said it was most urgent.
1: Urgent, eh? What does he want? Another decoration? He's got so many on his chest right now, he can hardly walk.
2: The general told me to tell you, sire, that his visit is in the nature of an emergency, and he demanded that you be ready to receive him on time.
1: He demanded? Did you say?
2: He did, sire.
1: Rather cheeky of him, wasn't it?
2: It was, sire.
1: You'd better be careful.
2: Your Majesty, may I suggest that you hurry? There isn't much time.
1: All right, Jake, let's get on with it. We'll see why Cranick is so impatient. General Cranick, my dear sir, was commander-in-chief of the army. But how he reached that eminent position, heaven only knows. It was my father, Dano II, who gave him his commission as a colonel. And by one intrigue or another, Cranick managed to push himself to the top. He was ambitious, I knew that very well. But I never realized how high a goal this opportunist had set for himself until I granted his interview in the throne room that day at noon.
3: Come in, General. Come in.
4: If
1: you don't mind, I prefer to speak English inside the palace, General. It's part of my campaign to educate the people.
4: As you wish, Your Majesty. Although I am afraid that campaign will be a short-lived one.
1: What do you mean?
4: The situation is actually very grave.
1: What situation?
4: Yours, Dano.
1: What did you call me?
4: Your name is Dano, is it not?
1: Only royalty is permitted to address me so familiarly, General. You know that very well.
4: Oh, let us stop behaving as if we were comic opera figures, Dano. The show is over.
1: What are you getting at, Krennic? Speak up.
4: Very well. At midnight, last night, while the royal head was asleep on the royal pillow, I surrendered the royal army to our friends behind the Iron Curtain.
1: You what?
4: There was nothing left to do, sire. We are completely surrounded, as you know. If they attacked, we would not have a chance. Besides, they are our friends. They merely want to help us re-educate the people.
1: Re-educate them? Enslave them, you mean? No. No, Krennic, you can't do this. I still outrank you here, and I will countermand the order.
4: It is too late. Our soldiers have already surrendered their arms. Even now, the opposition is marching through the capital. And the officers' corps is with me.
1: You must have planned long in advance, Krennic.
4: It took time.
1: And your fee for turning traitor to your country?
4: I don't like that word.
1: It's true, isn't it?
4: What about you? Where have you been all the while? You might have stopped me, but you were too interested in traveling about the world.
1: Yes, that may be so. I've been away much more than I've been at home. But I wanted to learn new methods, modern ideas, better ways to improve the lot of our people.
4: I assure you that I will do my utmost to carry on that noble idea, Your Majesty.
1: You?
4: Oh, I neglected to mention that our new friends and allies have appointed me Prime Minister.
1: I see.
4: It was inevitable.
1: Very well. It was inevitable, as you say. How much time do I have to leave?
4: But you are not leaving, Dano.
1: I'm not.
4: It doesn't serve our interests to have you wandering about in the West. It might create sympathy for you and annoyance for us in many ways.
1: Then what do you propose I do? Are you going to have me assassinated?
4: That, too, would cause an unfavorable reaction. No, we have decided on another course. Suicide.
1: Suicide?
4: Yes.
1: You must be insane to propose a preposterous idea like that.
4: But I'm sure you will agree to carry out our suggestion.
1: I'll agree to nothing of the kind. Oh, no, Krennic. If you're going to kill me, you'll have to do it yourself. And face a revolution. I happen to be popular with my people.
4: Very popular, Dano. That is why suicide is such an excellent method. They will think of you as having gone insane, and you will soon be forgotten. You have your choice, Dano. Either you do as we say, or you face an uncomfortable week or two with several very persuasive people.
1: You mean you'd try torture?
4: An ugly word and a bit of an understatement, too.
1: I don't doubt it.
4: Well?
1: You leave me very little choice.
4: You are lucky. It was only because of me that you were granted so easy a way out.
1: I owe you my unending gratitude.
4: Then we are in agreement. You will remove yourself, as it were, with your own hand.
1: When?
4: Now.
1: He unstrapped his gun holster and took out his service revolver. With a polite bow, he handed the gun to me. For a moment, as I felt the barrel, I had an impulse. An impulse to pull the trigger and blast his grinning face. But he seemed to read my thoughts, for his smile didn't falter as he said,
4: I wouldn't if I were you.
1: No?
4: No. First of all, it would do you no good. There are many others who can take my place. And secondly, it would give our new government the opportunity to put you on trial for the murder of your most trusted officer. Then they would be able to hang you with the sympathy of the people.
1: You have it all worked out, I see.
4: To the last detail.
1: May I have 5 minutes?
4: Why prolong the agony?
1: You might at least leave a man alone for a short time before he's about to die.
4: Very well. Incidentally, there is only one bullet in that gun chamber.
5: make certain your aim is good. I would shoot through the roof of the mouth. It is neater.
1: Thank you for the suggestion.
5: You have 5 minutes. No more. Lock the door to this throne room before you fire the shot.
1: Lock the door? Why?
5: The natural impulse of the suicide to avoid interruption. When I hear the report of the gun, I will try to enter the room. But the door will be barred. I will then call an emergency squad and force my way in.
1: Your thoroughness is overwhelming, Krennic.
5: It has always been one of my greatest assets. Well, I'll bid you goodbye now. Shake your hand for luck.
1: I'd sooner shake hands with a ghoul.
5: Suit yourself. But let me hear that revolver speak in 5 minutes, Dano. No longer.
1: He stepped out of the door, and I bolted it. Then moved over to the center of the room. I glanced at the gun in my hand and felt a slow wave of revulsion creep over my skin. The situation was ridiculous. I was king, head of the royal family. But what could I do? If I refused, I knew what lay ahead for me. But if I escaped... The minutes were slipping by and there was only one way of leaving the room. But I could hear Krennic outside with 3 or 4 henchmen. But perhaps I had one chance. A slim one, but worth taking. I waited until my 5 minutes were almost up. Then raised my gun and fired once. At the ceiling. Then I heard them try the door. A moment later, I heard them leave to look for the palace guard. And when I opened the door, I saw the corridor was clear.
6: You fool! Break the door down! I distinctly heard the shot, and I think the senior killed himself. Faster, faster! Everyone remain outside. I'll investigate myself.
5: Gone? No, he can't be.
6: But he is. He is!
1: Getting out of a palace is a simple matter for a man who has lived there all his life, who knows every nook in the dark. But the palace was one thing. Getting out of my own country was another. My face and head, moustached and heavily shocked with long hair, adorned every postage stamp. I had been photographed 1,000 times and could be recognized by any one of my subjects. Innocently, they would create a scene on seeing me that would soon have me back in Krennic's hands. So I had to disguise myself. But first, there was the problem of money. I had none on my person when I left the palace. But fortunately, I did have a large star sapphire ring, and I decided to chance selling it at a pawnbroker's. I slipped on a pair of sunglasses, put my coat collar high and my hat very low, and crossed my fingers.
7: I'm sorry,
1: I don't speak your language. I'm a British tourist.
7: I speak English, sir. It is our second language.
1: Oh, good.
7: What can I do for you?
1: I want to pawn a ring.
7: May I see it, please?
1: Yes, here.
7: Mm-hmm.
1: It's just a short-term loan I want. I'm not asking for the maximum.
7: I can give you 1,000 gestas.
1: 1,000 gestas, that's about £200 in English money. It's worth a great deal more.
7: I'm sorry, that is all I can offer.
1: I'll take it.
7: Did you fill out this slip, please? I bring the morning.
1: Very well, but hurry, please. As I leaned over the counter to fill out the slip, my eyes were bothered by the sunglasses and I couldn't see very clearly. So, unthinkingly, I slipped them off and bent my head over the receipt he'd given me. A minute later, he returned, the money in his hand. I raised my head and he looked at me squarely.
8: Your Majesty.
1: What are you talking about?
8: The king? The king in my shop.
1: Give me that money.
8: It is Your Majesty.

0: Once out of the shop, I bought a pair of scissors and some shaving equipment. Then I slipped into a public washroom at the railway station, waited until it emptied, and went to work on my hair and moustache. 20 minutes later, I'd made a fair attempt at disguising myself. I could walk the streets now if I was careful, but that was a far cry from walking across the frontier. I'd heard about a small cafe, a coffee shop where black market goods were traded, and a man could get almost anything he needed at a price. I found the place, sat down over a cup of coffee, and waited.
1: Deket, Bashna, Likni?
0: Sorry, I don't speak the language. I'm a tourist.
1: I asked if you wanted to change some money at a good rate. You have English pounds?
0: No, just gestars.
1: Oh.
0: But I am in the market for something.
1: Yes? What?
0: A passport.
1: Passport?
0: I lost mine, you see.
1: Then why not go to the British consulate for another?
0: I can't.
1: Oh, are they looking for you?
0: Yes.
1: Why?
0: What difference does it make? I need a passport. If you have none to sell, stop wasting my time.
1: Perhaps I can get you one, if you can pay for it.
0: How much do you want?
1: How much have you got?
0: 600 gestars.
1: For a forged passport?
0: 900, that's all I've got.
1: Oh, don't be ridiculous. For a passport, I can get...
0: What are you looking at?
1: I may be able to help you out at that.
0: Really?
1: I'll need a photograph.
0: I'll get them for you.
1: Good. Then meet me at this address here on the card. Upstairs. Room number 12.
0: When?
1: In 1 hour.
0: All right. I'll be there.
1: By the way, what did you say your name was?
0: I didn't say. But it's Welbley. Claude Welbley.
1: Welbley? All right, Mr. Welbley. In 1 hour.

0: But something in his voice gave me pause, and I decided to approach this rendezvous with caution. The address was in a poorer section of town, a decrepit house that advertised furnished rooms. I arrived 20 minutes ahead of time, but instead of going upstairs, I hid behind the staircase. 15 minutes later, my cafe friend arrived with a companion.
1: He should be upstairs, General. Room number 12.
2: Are you sure it was the king you spoke to?
1: Oh, absolutely. He shaved his mustache and cut his hair very short. But I saw the royal crest on his tie clasp.
2: You were wise to contact me directly.
1: I heard from certain sources that you have been looking for a high personage, General Kranich, and I knew it would pay me well to prove my loyalty to you.
2: It will also pay you well to keep your mouth shut. The room is number 12, you say?
1: Yes.
2: Wait here.
0: Kranich drew another gun and slowly mounted the steps. My informer watched him go, his back towards my hiding place. As I heard a door open on the second story, I stepped out quickly, caught the informer behind his ear with the empty revolver I still retained.
3: What's going on down there? Stop! Stop, you hear?
0: As I raced out the door, I heard Kranich screaming behind me. There was no time now to lose myself in the streets. I had to get out of range of Kranich's bullets in a hurry. I rushed into the first building I reached just as his last shot whistled through the hem of my trench coat. It was a large hotel patronized by tourists. And as I quickly mounted the stairs like a hunted animal, I wondered if Kranich had seen me enter. I had to find protection. And so when I thought I heard commotion behind me as I reached the third floor landing, I opened the first room door I came to and stepped inside.
4: Well?
0: I beg your pardon, miss.
4: You might have knocked before coming in. Well, at any rate, you're here at last, and that's something.
0: Is it?
4: What's the matter with you? You're panting like a racehorse. You are the guide the travel bureau sent, aren't you?
0: Yes, of course. I'm the guide, Miss...
4: Carpenter, Eloise Carpenter. All right, let's get started.
0: Started?
4: I want to see the city.
0: Oh, the city.
4: What on earth is wrong with you, anyway?
0: Nothing. I'd be glad to show you around, Miss Carpenter.
4: Are you British?
0: Why do you ask?
4: Your accent. I thought they'd send a native guide.
0: I know the city as well as any native does, Miss Carpenter.
4: What's your name?
0: Wilbley. But I'm usually referred to by my nickname, Danny.
4: Danny. That's more American than British.
0: You're American, aren't you?
4: 100%.
0: I'm rather fond of Americans. I mean, they're so easygoing and friendly. The American ambassador taught me your game of gin rummy when he...
4: You played cards with the American ambassador?
0: Well, you see, I was his guide for today.
4: Oh.
0: Where do you want to go first?
4: The Royal Palace, of course.
0: The Royal Palace?
4: Yes, I'm dying to see what it looks like. Perhaps I'll even get a glimpse of the king.
0: I don't think so.
4: What?
0: I mean, the palace is closed. They don't allow visitors at this time of night.
4: Oh, I have a special pass issued by General Kranich. My father got it for me. He's president of Interocean Airlines. How far is the palace from here?
0: Oh, 5 miles. It's much too far to go.
4: Now, look here. My plane leaves at midnight, and I'm going to have a look at the king if it's the last thing I do. Have you ever seen the king?
0: Many times.
4: I've heard he's very handsome. Is that true?
0: Well, he's fairly attractive, I'd say, and quite susceptible to feminine charms.
4: Oh, gee, I'd give anything to meet him.
0: Perhaps before you leave, I can arrange that, too. It had suddenly occurred to me that with Kranich on the streets searching for me, I'd be fairly safe going through the palace in the role of a guide with this American girl. And if I could manage to get into my own private apartments, I could make out a certificate of diplomatic immunity for myself that would get me across the frontier. But in order to do it, I needed the royal seal, which was on my desk. So I decided to take the risk. Half an hour later, we were inside the palace. And as I guided her through the wide corridors that led to my rooms, I kept a sharp eye open for surprises. Follow me, Miss Carpenter.
4: You certainly know your way around here, Danny.
0: I've been here before.
4: Oh, wait.
0: What is it?
4: This painting on the wall. Who is he?
0: Well, that's the king.
4: Oh.
0: Oh, what?
4: He's not as good looking as I thought he'd be.
0: The artist didn't do him justice.
4: Oh. Is he married?
0: No, thank goodness.
4: What?
0: He's never met the right girl.
4: Oh, choosy, isn't he?
0: Come along, Miss Carpenter.
4: What's the big hurry? I've got 2 hours before my plane leaves. My luggage is at the airport.
0: It's getting late. Even though your special pass got us in here very easily, we'll be asked to leave any moment now. Come this way.
4: You have a key to that door?
0: It's part of the guide's equipment. Inside.
4: Why so cautious? You're walking as though you're afraid of being... Why are you going into that desk drawer?
0: I'm looking for something. I'll be busy for a minute or two. Make yourself at home.
4: Whose apartment is this?
0: The King's.
4: His private room?
0: Yes.
4: Look, I don't think we ought to be in here.
0: You've got my permission.
4: Your permission? What are you writing on that paper?
0: Will you please stop asking silly questions and sit down?
4: Well...
0: Seal. Where is that seal?
4: There's something fishy going on around here. I don't believe you're a guide at all.
0: You're quite right. I'm not. I happen to be the King. Dano the Third, Miss Carpenter.
4: The King?
0: I don't have time to explain, but you must listen and believe me. My life is in danger. I've got to get out of the country.
4: But what...
0: You have a seat on the plane tonight. Where does it go?
4: To Paris.
0: Paris, good. You must get another ticket for me.
4: But suppose the plane is full?
0: Miss Carpenter, I'm depending on you. No matter what happens between now and the time the plane leaves, look for me at the airport.
4: But what about the customs?
0: They won't stop me, not with this document. I've made it out to Claude Wilbley, giving him complete customs immunity and signed and sealed by the King.
4: Oh.
0: It won't be questioned.
5: Off over, I will shoot to kill, Krennic.
4: Who are you?
5: Indano's bodyguard.

0: Tell us, young lady, and say nothing about this matter to anyone on the outside. I know who you are, and I assure you that you will not receive notorious publicity in regard to this.
1: I don't think I understand.
2: This man is a traitor to his country, not the king's bodyguard, as he claims. If anything happens to me, you must say the king was murdered. Do you hear? Murdered by traitors and foreign enemies.
1: But who are you, really? I'm so confused.
2: I am the king, Miss Carpenter.
0: You can see you are dealing with a madman. You saw the king's portrait. Does this man look like that picture?
1: No. No, he doesn't.
0: Then I suggest you go and leave him to me.
1: Very well.
2: Miss Carpenter.
1: I'm lucky I'm still alive.
0: And so are you, Dano. But your luck is running out.
2: So it seems.
0: You were a fool to try to get away. Now you have made it easier for me.
2: Have I?
0: Your body will be identified as an enemy saboteur sent to murder the king.
2: And how will you explain the king's absence?
0: Oh, very simply. The assassin succeeded. We will proclaim a state of mourning and a royal funeral for an empty casket, of course. These things can be arranged.
2: Someday, Krennic, you'll find yourself on the wrong end of the gun, in front of a firing squad.
0: Meanwhile, it is you who faces the business end, Dano. Goodbye. Or, as we say in our native language, Ashti Presnik. Good riddance.
2: I stiffened with the shot, expecting the sting of steel through my heart. But it was Krennic who fell to the floor at my feet. I turned, and there behind me was Cherik, my friend and valet, with a smoking revolver in his hand. Cherik!
3: Hurry, Your Majesty. You must leave the palace.
2: But what about you, Cherik?
3: Never mind about me. It's your safety that counts.
2: No, I can't leave now. They'll hang you.
3: Don't worry about me, sire. I shot him to protect my king. It was either his life or yours. They won't catch me. Quickly. Go through the open terrace window where I came in. The gardens are clear. Hurry!
2: But I still had to get a place on board the plane for Paris. And when I reached the airport, they told me the plane was fully booked. I tried to talk my way into a seat, but it was no use. Just as I had freedom in my fingers, it was slipping away again. But I've got to have a seat, I tell you. There must be an open booking.
1: You're right, Danny. The plane's full. I bought the last seat an hour ago.
2: Oh, Miss Carpenter.
1: And I've bought it for you.
2: How can I repay you?
1: Very simply. Just send me an autographed picture so I can brag about really meeting a king.
2: That was 2 years ago. And since then, I've been enjoying the world at my leisure. Although I must admit that working for a living has its drawbacks. However, I have my compensations. And I see that my most fortunate compensation is approaching our table now.
3: Your Majesty.
2: What is it, Cherik?
3: It's your turn to be host at dinner tonight. What would you like me to prepare?
2: Use your own discretion, Cherik, but keep a steady eye on the royal purse.
3: I'll deliver the usual invitations, of course. To King Randolph, King Alex, and King Rupert.
2: Yes, and tell Rupert we won't take offense if he's a bit tardy. I understand he's driving his taxi on the second shift now. Meanwhile, I must attend to business, Cherik. And this American gentleman is anxious to visit the Prince's Palace. With your permission, sir, I lead the way. The Royal Palace, as you know, is occupied by the reigning monarch. At present, Prince...
4: In the animal world, there is the hunter and the hunted. Hound and fox, hawk and sparrow, chicken and worm. But who is to judge precisely which is the pursuer or the pursued as we enter the chase? The Chase was created for the National Broadcasting Company by Lawrence Cleve. Heard in the cast were Lloyd Bachner and Sergeant... William Podmore, Peter Capel, and Danny Occo. The Chase is directed and transcribed by Fred Way. Fred Collins speaking. Next week, a new star makes a brief appearance on the Hollywood horizon. A star who is pursued relentlessly and finally cornered in The Chase. Listen to the latest prisoner of war news tonight on NBC. 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
1: I'm Rod Serling. You're listening to The Zero Hour. Rest your eyes. Exercise your imagination. This week, Merwin Gerard's study of a man pursued. Dead Man's Tale. Starring George Maharis. Craig Stevens. And Charles McGraw. In Elliot Lewis's production of The Zero Hour.

0: Guilt is not something that can always be determined in a court of law. One must first consider the source. Carl Brooks is a man well acquainted with guilt. It drove him first from his home, then drew him back and into a situation for which he was totally unprepared. His best friend had been convicted and executed for murder. Only Carl's testimony could have saved him. So the guilt is now a matter of omission, a matter of moral negligence. And for Carl Brooks, the guilt is more imposing than ever. The man he left behind, in turn, left a widow and child. Someone is sending them money. Carl Brooks would like to find out who and why. Dead Man's Tale continues after this word.
1: I watched the sun come up over the city from my hotel window. The first light of day peeked over the eastern horizon at 5 o'clock, then fanned out over the stockyards, the industrial section, and crept into downtown. By 5:30, sunlight glistened off the facings of glass skyscrapers. The street lamps shut off. The morning edition hit the newsstands. City buses rolled down the avenues from dark to dawn to day. Hadn't shut my eyes or my mind all night. If I was to accomplish anything this day, I would first have to freshen up. A weary face with dark circles under the eyes peered out at me from the medicine chest mirror. Oh, come on. Can't believe it.
2: Desk.
1: This is Mr. Brooks in room 610. What happened to the water? Or doesn't that come with the price of the room?
2: I'm terribly sorry, sir. We've had some trouble with the boilers, and we've temporarily shut off all the water in the east wing.
1: That's just great. How do you propose your paying guests wash?
2: We hope to have the service restored sometime this afternoon, sir.
1: What about the west wing?
2: Actually, sir, you're better off where you are. We'll be shutting off the water on the other side after the noon hour today. We're sorry for the inconvenience. We have a repair crew working full time.
1: Yeah, well, I'd like another room.
2: As you wish, sir. West wing?
1: Yes, west wing.
2: I can give you a fifth floor suite. It's $5 a day more than you're paying now.
1: Well, I'll take it.
2: Very well, sir. It's room 519.
1: Yes, oh, wait a minute. Your rooms are separated by odd and even numbers, right?
2: Yes, sir.
1: Well, I'd like room 515.
2: Oh, I'm sorry, sir. We have no room 515.
1: No 515?
2: No, sir. We converted that room to storage space 4 years ago.
1: I see. 519 will be fine, then.
2: Very good, sir. I'll transfer your bill starting today.
1: Clerk,
2: yes,
1: were there any calls for me after midnight?
2: One moment. No messages at all, sir.
1: Thank you. I took the elevator down to the lobby and exchanged the keys. So 515 was only used for storage now. That had been for 4 years. Very strange coincidence. A man is killed in the room, another man is condemned for murder and rushed off to meet his maker, and suddenly, the scene of the crime no longer exists. $5.25. Mm-hmm. $5.23. $21. And here it is, $5.19. I wonder. Just as he said. No room number. Storage, employees only.

0: I showered, shaved, and had a light breakfast in the coffee shop before leaving the hotel. I needed mobility for the errands I had to run, so I rented a late model sedan from an auto agency. I phoned the Chronicle and tried to reach Hugo again. But he was out on still another story. Either that, or his secretary was told to say he was. Ellen Wilson's financial status was foremost in my mind. Nameless donations and free medical care. Dr. Frank Irwin might be able to shed some light on the subject, I thought. I drove to County General Hospital to find him. Dr. Irwin was in County General, all right, as a patient. The previous night, he had run his car into a telephone pole and had suffered minor injuries. Fortunately, I arrived during visiting hours, and the nurse told me that Dr. Irwin had been lightly sedated, but I could see him for a short time.
1: Edna, I'm sorry. I should have been more careful.
0: Dr. Irwin?
1: Oh, I thought you were Edna. She's been away visiting her sister.
0: My name is Carl Brooks.
1: I see. I thought you were... Edna's my wife. She's been after me to get some rest, day off once in a while. Are you from the police?
0: No, sir.
1: See, I had a little accident with the car last night.
0: Oh.
1: I fell asleep at the wheel. Unspeakable for a doctor.
0: Yeah, how are you feeling better?
1: I can't feel a thing. Wonder drugs, we call them. You look familiar. You one of my patients from long ago?
0: No, sir, I'm Carl Brooks from long ago.
1: Oh, why, of course. I heard you were back.
0: Hasn't everyone?
1: I'm so glad you're here.
0: Well, that's a switch.
1: I'm afraid I don't understand. You are the man who's helping Ellen Wilson, aren't you?
0: Well, I'm a friend of her.
1: I know all about you, Mr. Brooks.
0: Oh?
1: I want to do all I can to help you. Say, would you mind bringing me that pitcher of water right there?
0: Oh.
1: Can't seem to work up a spit. Thank you. I don't want to dry up before I say what has to be said.
0: Doctor, Ellen Wilson is one of your patients, isn't she?
1: Has been, ever since she first moved here. Must have been, near 10, 15 years ago. When she got married and had the baby, I became what we used to call a family doctor.
0: Have you been sending Ellen Wilson money?
1: Money? No, that must be one of the others.
0: Others?
1: Please, the water.
0: Oh. What others?
1: Well, I don't know who they are. I think the man who runs the big gambling club in town is one of them.
0: Joe Farris.
1: Yeah, that's who I mean, Joe Farris. He's a horrible man.
0: Doctor, I don't want to sound like a lawyer. I mean, I've given that up, but if you don't know who the others are, would you know why anyone is sending Ellen Wilson money?
1: I'm a doctor, Mr. Brooks. It's my sworn duty, my sacred obligation to save lives. I committed a breach of honor 4 years ago in a court of law. Because I was afraid of the disgrace, I did nothing to prevent the execution of an innocent man.
0: Barry Wilson.
1: That's right.
0: Could you have saved him?
1: Perhaps. No. The point is, I didn't even try. Oh, that's fine.
0: Well, what could you have done or said?
1: Well, I don't know why I ever got involved. Edna begged me not to. She's always right about that sort of thing. Very sound thinker, my wife.
0: Doctor, what was this involvement?
1: Oh, ambition, pride, vanity. I wanted to be commissioner of health. And I consoled myself that everybody did it.
0: Did what?
1: Paid for political favors. There was this Farris and myself and two others. I have no idea who they are. But we each contributed a large sum of cash to a special fund for the re-election of Lloyd Mercer.

0: course. It was so obvious, it never occurred to me. That was why Mercer never admitted to there being money in the attaché case. It would have blown his legal eagle image sky high. The fact that I had been a very real part of his political machine turned my stomach.
1: So, you see, Mr. Brooks, I isolated the hypocrite in Hippocrates.
0: And that's what Henley was carrying.
1: It would seem so. There was never any proof. The subject never came up.
0: Well, I understand what Ferris was paying for. Protection. But certainly, Commissioner of Health isn't appointed by the district attorney.
1: Oh, Lloyd Mercer, as we've seen, was headed for bigger things. His political influence extended in all directions. And I was convinced he could deliver. Obviously, so were the others.
0: I understand there was $150,000 in that briefcase.
1: I couldn't say. My contribution was $30,000.
0: And you have no idea who else may have known about this special fund?
1: As far as I know, only Mercer and the four contributors.
0: Well, what about Henley? I mean, where did he come in?
1: I never met the man. I understand he was from out of state. Well, I presume he was chosen as a go-between because he had no connection with any of us.
0: Including Mercer?
1: Especially Mercer.
0: Uh-huh.
1: I presume Mercer sent you to pick up the lock case so there'd never be any visible connection between himself and Henley. As a precaution against precisely the sort of thing that happened.
0: You know, it seems so unnecessarily complicated.
1: Has it occurred to you that whoever murdered Henley might be one of the contributors? I know there were four of us, and not one came forward. Ferris wasn't even at the trial.
0: Doctor, do you believe Barry Wilson was innocent?
1: I believed it throughout the course of the trial, the appeals, up to the moment of his execution. I believe it as I lie here now. I stood by and let him die.
0: Doctor, from what you've told me, you were not the only one.
1: Well, Mr. Brooks, a man has only to live at peace with himself.
0: I know that better than anyone. I assume that all of Ellen Wilson's medical expenses through the years...
1: Oh, yes. I was grateful for the opportunity. It helped. A little.
0: You've helped a lot, Doctor. You get well now, and I'll be in touch.
1: All right.
0: I left the hospital and headed for the National City Bank, Ellen Wilson's branch. It didn't take me long to notice I was being followed. A big maroon late model touring car was smoking along behind me, obviously tracking. Too obvious to be anything but a message from Joe Farris. Looking in my rear view window, I could see two men in the car with the brims of their hats pulled low over their foreheads. It would have been funny if it weren't so frightening. And I was sure that was the purpose. To scare me into running. I had done it once before. Why not again? But Dr. Irwin had answered that to me. A man has only to live at peace with himself. And I was determined to achieve that. I stopped in front of the bank. Ferris's thugs drove on. They knew where I was going and who I wanted to see. We were all beginning to understand each other all too well. I began to feel the need for some protection of a different kind. Dead men tell no tales. It was time to leak some information to the press.
2: City desk. Brownell here.
3: Hugo? I waited all night for your call.
2: Oh, what do you want?
3: Look, I think a lot more went on in the Henley case than we were led to believe.
2: We were led to believe?
3: Now, come on, Hugo. I mean, just give me a chance and just hear me out.
2: Look, I'm interested in facts. Hard facts. Something I can put in print.
3: Well, I've learned enough in one day to know that you were right about Barry being framed and about the political setup in this town.
2: So? Now, there's two of us.
3: Look, I want to talk to you.
2: Do you or don't you have something I can print without risking a libel suit?
3: Well, look, I will in about 15 minutes.
2: I'll listen when you do. I'm much too busy now for idle conversation, so you can
3: Look, Hugo, wait. No, wait. I've just got to see you. Today. In an hour. In an hour. I think we'll find something in the back issue of the Chronicle. I'll meet you there.
2: Carl? Carl! Ah, damn it. Shirley, I'll be in the morgue. The one with the dead papers.
4: May I be of service, sir?
0: Yes. I'd like to speak to the branch manager. Well?
4: Go ahead. I'm waiting.
0: Oh.
4: I'm Joanne Price, branch manager. What can I do for you?
0: Well, I'm sorry. I didn't...
4: You didn't think a woman could ever achieve a position of responsibility, especially in such a stuffy field as money management. Believe me, I felt the same way. It's been a struggle.
0: A deposit of yours, Mrs. Ellen Wilson, has been receiving cashier's checks drawn on this bank in the amount of $100 each month for the past 4 years. I'd like to know who's been sending them.
4: Won't she tell you?
0: She doesn't know either.
4: Does she object?
0: Can't you just tell me who's sending those checks?
4: No, I'd like to. You have such an honest face. But I'm afraid even if I had that information, it would be confidential. Besides, I'm really only the hired help. I wouldn't have the authority to give it to you.
0: Well, who would?
4: The bank president, Mr. Lacey.
0: Ah. Well, may I talk to him?
4: I don't think it'll do you any good.
0: Why not?
4: Mr. Lacey's a Scrooge, the tightest man on earth, with money and with words.
0: Look, could you ask him if he'd see me, please?
4: Don't hold your breath.
0: Well?
4: The sun sets in the east tonight. He'll see you. All the way at the back. Don't say anything, but I'm bucking for his job.
0: Well, I hope you get it. Thank you very much.
5: Come in and close the door behind
0: you. Mr. Lacey?
6: I only let you in here to tell you face to face that what you're asking for is privileged information, and I demand to know what your authority is in seeking it and for what purpose.
0: I have reason to believe the person signing those cashier checks may have committed murder.

0: Are you from the police?
1: No.
0: Certainly murder would be a matter for them.
1: All right, Mr. Lacey, if you'd rather I take what I already know to the police.
0: You're Carl Brooks.
1: That's correct.
0: Mr. Brooks, I'm not a rich man, despite what you may think.
1: You knew Barry Wilson was innocent, didn't you?
0: I don't know that.
1: Is there reasonable doubt?
0: Maybe. I've done nothing illegal.
1: Well, somebody has. Someone killed Robert Henley for $150,000, some of which, I think, was yours, Mr. Lacey.
0: You can't believe I'd kill a man for money.
1: Well, you said yourself you're not a rich man.
0: Now, just a damn minute.
1: Look, I'm only going to ask you one more time, Mr. Lacey, because if you don't tell me, I'll find out somewhere else. It may save us both a lot of unnecessary trouble, and it might even make you feel better. Now, do you know who is sending $100 cashier checks once a month to Ellen Wilson?
0: No, I don't. And should you have any further inquiries into my personal affairs, Mr. Brooks, I suggest you make them through my attorney. Good day. Get me Judge Mercer's chambers, immediately.
1: Lacey was the kind of man who revealed more in a facial reaction than by anything he could have said. He was undoubtedly the third donor. Farris, Dr. Irwin, and Lacey. But who was the fourth? I left the bank and walked to my rented car. The tires were flat. All of them. Slashed. I looked up and down the street. There was no sign of the big maroon car, but the meaning was clear. So I had to get to the Chronicle building right away. I had to get to Hugo Brownell. Oh, Hugo, you're here.
2: Don't ask me why. I guess I'm just a sucker for nostalgia.
1: Well, I wasn't sure if I'd make it. Word is out on me.
2: What do you mean?
1: Farris had his boys cut up my tires on the car. I hitchhiked over here. Never thought you'd come.
2: Look, Carl, you're raving. Come on, you got me down here for a reason. Let's have it.
1: Hugo, what do you know about a special campaign contribution fund to get Lloyd Mercer elected to a second term as DA?
2: Maybe I should ask what you know.
1: Well, there was one. $150,000. And that's what Henley was carrying the night he was murdered.
2: Can you prove it?
1: Not only that, but I think I can prove who killed Henley.
2: Who? Do you know?
1: Well, I'm hoping you can remember. You've seen him. You may even know him.
2: You lost me.
1: Look, four people contributed to Mercer's special fund. It was Farris and Dr. Irwin, the president of the National City Bank, a man named Lacey.
2: Mm-hmm. First name Clarence. A big man in contract financing, bit on the shady side. That's only three.
1: Well, there should be the name or a picture of the fourth somewhere in these files.
2: Well, that could take days to find.
1: Not if you can remember.
2: Remember what?
1: Well, someone who was at Barry's trial. Someone who was there every day.
2: Carl, this is hopeless. Even if we find who you're looking for, we'd have to push to reopen the case. And you know whose court this is. We'd have a hell of a time trying to get anybody to confess to
1: being... Hold on. I found something.
2: What do you got?
1: I don't know. Do you have a magnifying glass or something like that?
2: Here, there's one here somewhere.
1: No.
2: Here.
1: Ah, good. Okay, now, look. Who is this man?
2: Hmm?
1: The one with his head down here in this picture and looking around in this one.
2: Well, that's right. He was there just about every day. The paving contractor. Huh? Used to do all the work for the city.
1: Yeah, well, what's his name?
2: Owen Morse.
1: That's our man.
2: Mm-hmm.
3: 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I'm Rod Serling, and this is the Zero Hour.
4: 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Rod Serling is your host. Dead Man's Tale was written by Merwin Gerard and Kim Weisskopf. George Maharis is Carl. Craig Stevens is Mercer. And Charles McGraw is Ferris. Featured in the cast are Jack Manning, Harold Gould, Herbert Jefferson Jr., and Shirley Mitchell. Zero Hour is produced and directed by Elliot Lewis. Jack Myers is executive producer. Rochelle Sherman, associate producer. And Kim Weisskopf, story editor. Music conducted and composed by Stanley D. Hoffman. 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This has been a J.M. Colas Enterprises production. Hugh Doctor speaking. 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
1: Agent M, Marie Vigneault, a famous spy, is active again. She was little more than a child during the World War. However, she was dangerous even then. After the war, she married a French officer, a Captain Boulat, and dropped from sight. Last year, her husband died. Coded messages from her have been found on two spies captured recently on the continent. We know nothing more except that she is somewhere in London. I want you and your assistant, Miss Durrell, to fly there tonight. Locate her and, if possible, make an arrest. Keep me informed.

0: Marie Vigneau was active and in London. Agent M knew the job of locating her in the great city would be difficult unless a lead could be found in Paris. Wisely, he decided to spend that afternoon interviewing some of her dead husband's brother officers.
1: Dear Madame, it was good to hear from you again and to know that your business is prospering. As you requested, I have written to Colonel Hargreaves and asked him to get in touch with you. Yes? Can I help you, monsieur?
2: I'm looking for Captain Faragie. Does he live here?
1: But yes, I am Captain Faragie. Come in, monsieur.
2: Thank you. Captain, my credentials. I'm looking for the wife of an officer who died last year, Madame Boula. Do you know her?
1: Oh, but of course. I am writing her a letter now. She is in London. You are a special agent. Is anything wrong?
2: Oh, no, Captain. We'd like to have Madame Boula do a favor for us. We want her address.
1: I understand. Of course, monsieur. It is here. Wait, I will write it out for you. Madame has a little bookshop near the Seine. Many of her husband's friends keep in touch with her. We place orders. You understand it is difficult for a widow. Yeah. Here is the address.
2: Thank you, Captain. You said you were writing to her. Now, the matter I wish to see her on is confidential. I would prefer that you not mention my visit here. When I see her, I will explain.
1: It will be as you ask, Monsieur the Special Agent. I understand the nature of your work. It is important to my country and to Madame's. I will not say that you called.

0: The next morning, Agent M and his assistant Yvonne arrived in London. While Agent M waited in a car outside, Yvonne visited the small bookshop owned by the woman who'd been a famous spy. She arrived as the woman talked in low tones with a man who stood idly turning the pages of a book.
1: You're sure you can get this information we need?
2: Have I ever failed? My plan is a simple one. I am a widow. My former husband's friends visit me. They are my friends. Is it not natural for the former wife of an officer to be interested in military affairs? I need only to show my interest. And I am told many things.
1: You're a clever woman, Mademoiselle Vigneault.
2: Please, you must never use that name.
1: I'm sorry.
2: Many in the intelligence department remember Marie Benoît. My name is now Madame Boulard. You will call me by that name.
1: Oh, but certainly, as you wish. Now tell me, how soon can you get the information we need?
2: If you will come back tonight, it will be here. I'm expecting an old colonel to visit me this afternoon. He likes to sit and talk. He will know, and it won't be hard to persuade him to tell me.
1: Good. I'll send one of my men before you close the shop. You have a customer.
2: Oui. If your friend will come in and ask for a copy of Nana, I'm sure the book will please you.
1: Yeah, thank you. I'll wait until you get through with this girl.
2: Oui, mademoiselle. Can I help you?
3: Well, I'm looking for a book for a friend. You don't mind if I look around?
2: Oh, of course not. I suggest that you look at these.
3: Thank you.
2: She will be gone in a minute.
1: I know that girl. She is the assistant of Special Agent M. I saw them together in Switzerland. Now, don't do anything until I return.
2: Are you sure of what you have just said?
1: Oh, of course, I'm positive. Now, she doesn't know me. I'm going outside. When she leaves, I'll follow her. Until you hear from me again, don't attempt to get the information I ask for. Now, I'll leave you.
2: Goodbye. Thank you so much for calling.
1: Well, thank you. Goodbye, madame.
0: Outside, Agent M sat in his car and waited. As he watched the shop, he saw the spy who'd been in the shop as he stepped into the street. M immediately guessed that Yvonne had been recognized. Without waiting, he drove away. A minute later, Yvonne came out. Finding M's car gone, she knew something was wrong and went immediately to her rooms. 2 hours later, M joined her.
3: M, what happened? When I came out of the shop, you were gone.
4: You were followed, Yvonne. Did you see the man in the shop when you went in?
3: Yes. He was talking with a woman who must be Marie Benoît. They were in the back of the store.
4: That man was Alex Kroll, a dangerous spy. He must have recognized you, Yvonne. He left the shop as soon as you came in. But he waited for you outside and followed you when you came out.
3: Oh. Well, then they must know we're here.
4: Yes, they probably suspect. Kroll didn't see me. I drove away as soon as he came out. Then I circled the block and followed him. You led him here. He made several inquiries about you and then went to his room.
3: You followed him?
4: Yes. Then I reported to K7. He'll be followed wherever he goes from now on.
3: Well, if they know we're here, it will make it harder.
4: Perhaps not. Marie Benoît may attempt to finish whatever she's doing and leave the country. And if she does, we'll trap her. Did you overhear anything in the shop?
3: Not much. They stopped talking when I entered. But I did hear her tell the man you call Kroll to send someone for the book Nana late this afternoon.
4: Someone was to ask for a copy of Nana?
3: Yes. Her exact words were, if your friend will come in and ask for a copy of Nana, I am sure the book will please you.
4: Yvonne, that information may be the key to our problem. Marie Benoît has never seen me.
3: You're going back to the shop.
4: Yes, Yvonne. I am going for a copy of Nana.
0: A few minutes later, Agent M entered the small bookshop. It was almost closing time.
2: Yes, monsieur?
4: I would like a copy of Nana, please.
2: Oh, you've come at an inopportune time, monsieur. I have no copies of the book left.
4: But I don't understand. Madame, are you sure? Monsieur Kroll instructed me to ask you for the book. He said that you would understand.
2: Monsieur Kroll sent you?
4: Well, yes, of course.
2: I didn't know. If Monsieur will follow me, I have the book ready.
5: All right, ladies and gentlemen. Put your hands over your head.
2: Fool. Did you think I would fall into your trap?
4: Quite a surprise, Polly. Did you arrange this, Crow?
5: Get his gun.
2: Here it is.
5: Now, this isn't going to be any party for you, Agent M. This time you're going to pay for your interference.
4: I wouldn't be too sure.
2: We'll have time to talk later. Get him out the back way.
5: Who's that?
1: Don't move. Either of you.
3: K-7.
4: All right, K-7, I dropped my gun again. I was sure that as a result of my call to you, someone must have followed Crowell here.
1: There was no one available, so I took the assignment myself, Agent M.
2: You can't arrest me. I've done nothing.
4: We have two coded messages that were signed by you, Marie. Didn't you? I think this book here that you've just left to send out of the country will also prove interesting. I'll open a K-7. Yes. Here's the answer, K-7. A small pinprick has been made under words on each page. The words with punctures under them make up the message. These books were sent out as merchandise, but each one contained a secret message.
1: A clever plan, mademoiselle, but it didn't work. I arrest you and Kroll as spies.

0: I have completed the examination of the papers found in the bookshop. Names and addresses of four spies were found. They're under arrest. I also found certain important military information, which has been turned over to the proper authorities. The case is closed.
1: Spies have used marked books to send messages in many ways. Some spell out messages by making small pinpricks under words. Others mark letters. The pinpricks are so small as to be unnoticeable except under a magnifying glass. Other tricks used by spies will be exposed in future broadcasts. Listen for my next story. This is K7 speaking.

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1: Strange Will. Starring the distinguished Hollywood actor Warren Williams and featuring Mary Lansing and Carlton Young with an all-star Hollywood cast. Original music by Del Castillo.
2: Dead men's wills are often strange. We cannot attempt to understand them or try to find the answers. We can but tell the story.
3: This is Warren William bringing you the story, Autograph Girl. But first,

0: And here is Juan William as John Francis O'Connell.
1: When a man makes out his last will and testament and meets a very pretty young girl all in the same day, watch out. Anything's liable to happen. I remember very well the morning that Peter Brayton, motion picture star and heartthrob of literally millions of girls the world over, came into my office to sign his will. Romance must have been the farthest thing from his mind, because...
2: Yeah. Well, I'm glad that's over with, John. You know, the very thought of signing my last will and testament gives me the shivers.
1: Oh, nonsense, Peter. Today, people think about such things when they're young and in the prime of life.
2: Well, maybe so. Now, at least, if anything happens, I won't have a mob of greedy relatives hovering around my casket.
1: Of course. They'd be wasting their time.
2: Hey, John, I've got an idea. There's a premiere of my new picture opening tonight over at the Capitol.
1: Yes, I've been reading about it. Mobs of people outside. Giant spotlights plying the sky. On-the-spot broadcasts. Big stuff.
2: No, it's all part of the business. But John, come with me, will you?
1: Aye. What about all those glamorous girls that want to go? Why not one
2: not
1: of them?
2: Not tonight, John. A guy's got to be himself once in a while, and I won't take no for an answer.
1: Well, all right, if that's the way you feel about it. I'll be happy to go.
2: Good. I'll pick you up at your apartment at 9. How's that?
1: I'll be ready.

0: And now, ladies and gentlemen, I see Peter Brayton coming through the crowd. Oh, listen to the girl. I'm going to try very hard to get Mr. Brayton over to our microphone and have him say a few words to you. Mr. Brayton, come over here, please. Yes, here he comes. America's heartthrob number one, Peter Brayton, whose new picture, Two Hearts Overboard, is being premiered here tonight. And here he is, ladies and gentlemen, Peter Brayton.
1: Thank you. Thank you very much. Of course, I'm happy to be here, and I honestly think that Two Hearts Overboard is the greatest picture I've ever had the pleasure of appearing in. Thank you. Thank you very much.
2: Mr. Brayton?
1: Yes? Well, hello.
2: Could I please have your autograph?
1: Look, John, look at the beautiful little lady asking for my autograph.
3: I'd consider it a pleasure to give her mine.
1: So would I. I tell you what I'll do, miss. Let's exchange autographs. How about it?
2: Oh, would you, Mr. Brayton?
1: Have you a piece of paper?
2: Uh-huh. Right here.
1: Fine. Yeah, now turn around. I'll write it on your back.
2: Right.
1: To a charming and beautiful girl, Peter Brayton. There you are.
2: Oh, thank you. Thank you so very much.
1: Not at all. Now, where's yours?
2: Wait just a minute.
1: You're tearing your slip.
2: To Peter Brayton with love. Angel there. Oh, wait.

0: love. Angel there. Oh, wait. I want to add one more thing. Yacht, 8,000. There. Here it is.
1: My most cherished remembrance, Angel. Say, that's a cute name, too. Angel Dare. The angel who dared.
2: The very next day, this sidewalk romance went into high gear.

0: Yes?
1: Angel?
0: Yes, this is Angel. Oh, Mr. Brayton, I hoped you'd call.
1: Well, I'm glad I did then. How about it?
0: How about it? I've been sitting here at the telephone ever since last night, just waiting and praying.
1: Well, your prayers are answered. Now, if you'll tell me where you live, I'll pick you up in about an hour.
0: 1158 Rimpaw Boulevard. It's at the corner of Rimpaw and 12th.
1: Good. Have your duds on and we'll step out.
2: Well, it wasn't long after that that Angel and Peter were seen nightly at the exclusive nightclubs frequented by picture people. None of us knew exactly what was going on until late one night.
3: Oh, Peter, dear, you can't imagine how happy I am. You've made a beautiful new world for me.
1: You have for me, too, Angel.
3: I hate to see our nights come to an end. Just think. In a few minutes, you'll drive me back to my lonely little room.
1: And then I'll go to my even lonelier house.
3: You see, Peter, that's what I mean. What's the use of being together if we have to go home alone and wish?
1: Wish? Yes, that's what I do, Angel. I wish every night that you were with me, not only for a few hours, but always.
3: I want a home, Peter. I want a home and children. That's all that really matters.
1: Yes. Yes, you're right. A home and children, something to work for, an ideal. Well, why can't we?
3: Why can't we? What, Peter, dearest?
1: Why can't we have our home and children just like anyone else can?
3: Oh, Peter, I didn't mean...
1: Now, listen, Angel, let's take the bull by the horns and...
3: And?
1: Well, let's drive to the airport. We'll fly to Las Vegas and get married. Now, tonight.
3: Oh, darling, do you really want...
1: More than anything else in the world... It's high time we caught a little of this happiness before it flies out of our reach. Now, come on.
3: But Peter...
1: You... Angel, you're crying. Don't you want
3: this? Oh, Peter. Peter, I want you more than anything in the whole world. I love you, Peter. Oh, so very much.
2: Hollywood, dear old Hollywood, where the unexpected is always a certainty. After a 2 weeks honeymoon, the happy young couple came back to Peter's home. Peter called me early the next morning.
4: Hello, John. Sorry you weren't in on the marriage, but it came so unexpectedly.
2: Well, congratulations, Peter, to both of you. I'm very glad it happened. Maybe that's what you needed.
4: She's an angel, all right, John, an angel right from heaven. Isn't interested in the theater, movies. No, sir. She just wants a home and a family.
2: Well, you are lucky. But what brings you back so quickly, Peter?
4: A new picture. I'm going over to the studio now to pick up the script. Say, John.
2: Yes?
4: I almost forgot to tell you why I called. I've got to change my will, of course.
2: Well, that's customary.
4: Now make out a new one, will you? I'll leave everything to my wife, Angel Ann Brayton.
2: Angel Ann Brayton. Okay, I've got it. I'll redraft it and we'll have it executed next week. Is that all right?
4: That'll be fine. And say, we'll have you out for dinner one night this week, too. I'll let you know when.
2: You sound like a very domesticated husband.
4: Believe me, John, I am. I've got a home. A real home now for the first time in my life.
3: What are you reading, darling?
1: Mm-hmm. Oh, it's the new script for my next picture. I just picked it up at the studio.
3: What's the name of it going to be?
1: Seven Flights to Glory. It's about a young fellow who gave up a fortune to become an artist. And he went to Paris.
3: Oh, thrilling.

0: So far, it sounds good. I haven't finished it yet.
1: Peter?
0: Yes, my love?
1: Do you have to go away on location?
0: I think so, for a few weeks at least. You gonna miss me, Angel?
1: Miss you? Oh, Peter, of course.
0: I think we're gonna shoot part of the story in Paris.
1: Oh.
0: Poor little Angel. That's one of the penalties of being married to an actor.
1: Oh, but Peter, I know a way.
0: A way? A way to what?
1: Well, I just thought of a way that... Well, that would keep us together in spite of the picture.
0: Keep us together? Hey, what's going on in that pretty little head?
1: Come over here, Peter. Here.
0: Sure.
1: Sit down next to me. Put your arm around me. Comfy?
0: Deliciously.
1: Darling, why couldn't we do this? You don't want to be away from me, do you, Peter?
0: Oh, of course not, darling.
1: Well, then, why couldn't you see the producer or the director or whoever you see and have him give me a tiny little part in the picture?
0: Hmm?
1: Then we could be together. Couldn't we, darling?
0: Well, yes, I suppose we could, but... I thought you hated
1: it. Oh, I hate picture work. I hate it with all my heart. But I love you, Peter. And your little angel wants to be with you. Forever and always.
0: Well, I suppose I could.
1: Oh, will you, Peter? Peter, dearest.
0: All right.
1: Oh, you've made me so happy. Now we can read the script together. And you can pick out the part you want Angel to play. Of course, it can't be a lead. Not yet.
2: Little Angel had her way, all right. She had a minor part in Seven Flights to Glory and got to Paris with Peter. But before the picture was even released, she engaged drama teachers, had her gowns designed by Maurice, and for a girl who hated the theater, she was really going Hollywood. Very shortly after their return to the States, I accepted an invitation to dinner.
1: You have no idea how Paris has broadened me.
0: You don't look any broader, Angel.
2: You certainly don't. In fact, those Parisian gowns sort of... Well, you know what I mean.
1: I know Peter's new picture will be the finest he's ever done. And while my part was comparatively small, I know now that I belong to the theater. I have a great talent. The director said so, didn't he, Peter?
0: Why, yes, maybe he did come to think of it, but... Angel, dear, I hate to see you get into this picture business. I don't know, but two actors in the same family, well, it's never proved very successful.
1: Why, Peter, how can you talk that way if you have genius? Well, you have genius, that's all there is to it. It isn't what I want anymore. It's what the public wants.
2: Well, Angel, what's going to be your next picture? Made any plans?
1: No, but Peter's going to take me over to the studio tomorrow.
0: I'm going to take you where?
1: You're going with me to the studio, dear, and talk to the producer. As long as I can act, and I can, you know, there's no reason why I should be idle. I'm ready now for a leading role, and I mean to play it opposite you, Peter.

0: And now, back to the Strange Will story, Autograph Girl, starring Juan William as John Francis O'Connell.
1: Sometimes it's difficult for producers to say no to their leading actors, and so it was in the case of Peter Brayton. Against the better judgment of all concerned, the studio gave Angel the second lead in So Deep the Stream, starring Peter Brayton. Angel, the little girl who hated the theater, lost no time in going over her part with her husband. This is what she'd been waiting for.
2: But, darling, I don't like the way you're reading your lines.
3: Well, the studio's been paying me for 5 years to read them this way.
2: But, darling, this is different. I'm starring in the picture with you, remember? Can't you read your part down a little so that I could stand out? I've got to be noticed, too, you know.
3: But you are noticed, Angel, dear. You have an excellent part.
2: Oh, fiddlesticks. If we did the scene this way, everyone would remember you, not me. Now, here. Here, on page 56. It calls for a close-up of you. What for? Why not a close-up of both of us? And on pages 64, 72, and here on 81, the same way.
3: But,
2: If I'm going to be in this picture, I insist that those shots are close-ups of both of us together.
3: All right, Angel, all right. Let's not argue about it. You see, dear, this is what I was afraid of. That's why I stayed single up to the time you came along. I didn't want any conflict between my wife and myself. That's why I married you, dear, because you wanted nothing to do with pictures.
2: Oh, let's not go into that anymore, Peter. That's water over the dam. Someone thinks I'm pretty good, or I wouldn't have been cast to play opposite you. And, Peter, remember, you're an old-timer in this picture work.
3: Huh?
2: You can't stay popular forever, you know. Why not let me get a few breaks now while you're still able...
3: What are you driving at, Angel?
2: Only this. I think you're jealous of my ability. I think you're afraid to give me a break because I'd steal the picture from you.
3: You really believe that, don't you, Angel?
2: I really believe that, Peter.
1: I attended the premiere of So Deep the Stream with Angel and Peter. The theater was filled with an eager throng who had come to see Peter Brayton's latest picture. But we were in for a real surprise. Angel's delivery of lines was so bad, her acting so unreal, that the audience almost booed. The reaction was so overwhelmingly against Angel's performance that Peter and I felt terribly embarrassed for her. But Angel didn't react at all in the way I expected. On the way home in the car...
2: I was never so humiliated.
3: It was pretty bad, wasn't it, darling?
1: Oh, well, just because it wasn't well received in Hollywood...
2: And do you want to know why it wasn't well received, John?
1: Oh, I suppose the story was bad, or the direction...
2: No, it wasn't the story or the direction... It was Peter's acting. I told you, Peter, once before that no matter how great you are, there comes a day of retribution. You've slipped, Peter. You've slipped. Didn't you hear everyone in the theater laughing at you?
1: The next year saw the end of a marriage between Peter and Angel. Peter came to my office to tell me the story.
3: Trying to go on, John. She'll not recognize the truth, nor give up a career.
1: You don't know how sorry I am to hear this, Peter. It's too bad that a marriage as romantic and different as yours started out to be had to break up.
3: But that's not all, John. The studio told me I was through today. They've canceled my contract. And you can't blame them, I guess, after 3 flops co-starring Angel and me.
1: Oh, but Peter, you're really a fine actor.
3: That's not the point. They blame me for insisting Angel be signed.
1: Well, anyway... You're not going to starve to death. You've managed to save quite a bit over the years.
3: That's just it. I'm afraid I'm back to where I started 7 years ago. Only now I have a scrapbook. Something to remember me by.
1: What are you talking about?
3: I've come to a financial understanding with Angel.
1: Well, of course. But what did she want, Peter?
3: Everything.
1: Everything?
3: Yes, John. Everything.

0: 3 days later, after the divorce became final, Angel married a bit player by the name of Georges Fedoroff. He was a great genius, she informed us through the press. Georges and she would produce a co-star in their own picture in Technicolor. It was entitled Beyond Beyond. It was to cost $3 million. $3 million. Well, Peter Brayton was financing a $3 million opus, whether he knew it or not. Peter auctioned off his furniture and disposed of his estate in the country. He moved into a small apartment in Hollywood. That was all he could do under the circumstances. About a month later, I dropped off at his place to cheer him up. He needed it. Come on, cheer up, Peter. You've never seen a thoroughbred that didn't come through under pressure, and I know you will, too.
1: Not a job in 9 months. That's going some.
0: Have you made any inquiries about work?
1: I can't afford to, John. If they think I'm hungry, that's all they need to know. Then I would be through. By the way, though, there's hope.
0: Good.
1: I'm expecting a call from my agent. He's dickering with an independent studio. They're considering me for a spot. It's a B picture, but so what? At least it's getting back on the ladder again.
0: How hard it is to climb that ladder, and how easily one slides back.
1: Yeah, and that's the picture business, John. You've just got to learn to take it. Oh, excuse me, will you, John? That may be my call. Hello? Oh, hello, Jack. What have you got? Good. All right, I'll report to wardrobe in the morning. And Jack, thanks. Thanks very much. Well, happy days are here again, John. That was Jack Marcus, my agent. Just got me a good spot in the picture. Not the lead, of course, but it's something I can get my teeth into, and, well, that's all I want.
0: Meanwhile, Angel's picture, Beyond Beyond, turned out to be one that the critics could get their teeth into, and they lost no time in tearing it to shreds. Summarizing all of the reviews, the critics were unanimous in agreeing that Angel Dare and her co-star husband better take a trip beyond beyond before an enraged public caught up with them. Well, after reading what others thought about her $3 million extravaganza, Angel had a little talk with George, a nice little chat filled with dynamite.
2: See, you fool. Now you can see for yourself what the critics think about you. And to think I spent my
3: money. Darling, look what they say about you.
2: They're mean, contemptible, the whole lot of them. That's the way critics have of getting even. Ever since I left Peter.
3: Oh, but Angel, honey, they said that about you before you left Peter.
2: Oh, shut up, George. If only I'd had sense enough to get a real leading man, my talent would...
3: Your talent. It was my talent that carried you. I'd hate to imagine what the critics would have said if I hadn't been in the picture and held you up.
2: I made one mistake, George. One big mistake.
3: I think so, too, Dad. You should never have left Oshkosh.
2: I should never have left Peter. I wasn't ready.
3: Well, why did you, Pet? I would have waited a bit longer. We still could have seen each other.
2: Leaving Peter was my first mistake. The second one was wasting my time with a weakling, a ham like you.
3: Well, you never talked that way before, Angel. You used to say...
2: I spent every cent I have in the world on this picture, and it's mortgaged up to the hilt. I'm broke, George. Do you understand? Flat broke.
3: Well, you could get your old job back again, sweetmeat. You know, the one in the coffee shop. We could live very nicely on your tips.
2: Maybe we could. But we're not going to, George. You're getting out. You're getting out of here tonight. Bag and baggage.
3: Oh, Angel, you wouldn't throw me out in the street. What could I do? Where could I go?
2: I don't care. That's your problem. But I'll tell you what I'm going to do. I'm going to make Peter Brayton fall in love with me all over again. I'm going to remarry him. You just wait and see.
0: Peter Brayton came back the hard way. But he had the fortitude, the talent to do it. All of his friends, and there were many, cheered him on as bit parts became supporting roles, and then, finally, his old studio signed him up again to a long-term contract. Peter completed his first picture under the new contract, a thriller called Margin for Love. And all who saw the studio preview agreed that it was the finest he'd ever done. Peter Brayton was back at the top of the heap where he belonged. The night of the world premiere, Peter and I had a quiet supper before going to the theater.
1: Well, John, it's been a long, hard road, but I made it.
0: I know. I watched you every step of the way.
1: I suppose I paid the penalty for falling in love.
0: I wonder what ever happened to Angel.
1: So do I, John. I've never seen her since the day we parted in court. I loved her once. Very, very much.
0: How do you feel about her now, Peter?
1: I don't know. I don't know. Someday when I meet her face to face, well...
0: You'll either kiss her or...
1: Yes, I'll either kiss her or... But I won't know, John, until that time comes, honestly. I won't.

0: And now, ladies and gentlemen, I see Peter Brayton coming through the huge crowd out here in front of the Capitol Theater. Oh, does Liz and those girls scream? I'm going to try to get Mr. Brayton over here to the microphone to say a few words. Mr. Brayton, come over here, please. Yes, here he comes, folks. Peter Brayton, whose new picture, Margin for Love, is being premiered here tonight, right here at the Capitol Theater in Hollywood. And here he is, ladies and gentlemen, Peter Brayton.
1: Thank you, Bob. Thank you very much. It's great to be here tonight, ladies and gentlemen. I hope you all enjoy Margin for Love as much as I enjoyed making it. Thank you. Thank you very much.
2: Mr. Brayton, would you give me your autograph, please?
1: Angel, you?
2: Yes, Peter. Darling.
1: Well, of course I'll give you my autograph. Got a piece of paper?
2: Uh-huh. Right here.
1: Excuse me just a moment, John. I have an autograph to sign. Here you are, Angel. Here it is.
2: Roses are red, violets blue, and all this means I'm through with you. Why, you ingrate. You can't do this to me. You can't do this to me.
1: Can't I? Goodbye, Angel.
0: Warren William will be back in just a moment to tell you the rest of the story of Autograph Girl. But first, a word from your announcer.

0: And here again is Warren William as John Francis O'Connell.
1: Well, that about ends my story of a young, beautiful, and ambitious girl. For Angel Dare failed in her scheming little plan to recapture the love of her ex-husband, Peter Brayton. They met face to face, and for a moment I was doubtful. But Angel Dare didn't get a second chance. And Peter Brayton... Well, Peter is now very happily married to a fine girl not in the theater business. She'd have little time for it if she wanted to, what with the little Brayton twin girls to take care of. And so the story ends. Or is it just beginning? For this is Hollywood, and as they say, anything can happen in Hollywood. And usually does. Next week, I have a story for you about a man who received an inheritance from a lady who died in Paris. But with the inheritance came Babette. Now, Babette was French, cute, and a baby. In fact, some baby. And what she did to the life of a handsome young bachelor is a story well worth hearing. We call this unusual story Penthouse Orphan. This is Warren William, inviting you to listen again next week.
0: This is a Telaways feature produced in Hollywood. Any similarity between names used on this show and those of living persons is purely coincidental.
2: I came across Mr. Kipling in the meadow by the church. If I've painted that spire once, he said, I've painted it a dozen times. He offered me an apple pie. An artist needs inspiration, he explained. Golden shortcrust pastry, delicious apple filling, and just the right amount of sugar sprinkled on top. But then, when it comes to the little details, Mr. Gibley does have an exceedingly good eye.
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0: to you, Carlton Morse Adventure Thriller.
1: Bill, you should have seen that wrecked car. It's a wonder anyone came out alive.
2: That's mighty funny. I'm especially interested in how it happened that Jack, Doc, and Reggie came through that wreck with hardly a scratch, and the three gunmen ended up with busted heads and broken bones.
1: Just a lucky chance, I guess.
3: Oh, okay, hardly that.
2: What do you mean, York?
3: It was all very simple. You see, we were expecting the accident and were ready for it, and the other three men weren't.
2: Are you kidding?
3: No, not at all, Phil. That's the way it was.
2: Will you tell me how you can get ready for an auto wreck?
3: I don't mind. It's the principle, you know, of centrifugal force. I mean to say, when a speeding car spins and turns over, it's a bit like a whirling phonograph record. Anything near the outer edges flies off, but the nearer the center of the spin you are, the less violent the action.
1: Reggie, how do you get to the center of a whirling, crashing automobile?
3: Well, the chap in the front seat lies down on the floor and wedges himself up under the dashboard, his knees braced against the front seat. And the man in the back seat should drop to the floor and cling to the footrest.
2: That really works?
3: Well, you're still taking a belly lot of chances, of course, but Jack, Doc, and I have come through at least three such wrecks that way.
2: I wish someone had told me that a year ago, before I went over the cliff.
3: Quite. I wish they had.
2: I've told you before not to use that tone of voice to me. I hate sympathy.
3: I'm sorry.
2: You haven't told me yet where Doc Long and Jack Packard are.
1: Well, we'll have to tell you everything that's happened in the last 2 hours for you to understand.
2: Never mind. Tell me that later. Where are they now?
1: Doc is down at the police emergency hospital. Jack's gone to see Mr. Donald Robert Lincoln.
2: Donald Robert Lincoln?
1: Yes.
2: You mean old Moneybags Lincoln?
1: Yes.
2: Why? What's Packard got to do with him? Does he expect... Who's that?
1: Shall I go to the door and see?
2: Who is it?
4: It's Leslie Marksville.
1: Leslie!
4: I didn't expect to find anyone else here. If I'm intruding...
1: Of course he's not intruding, is he, Phil?
2: No, no. As long as you're here, you might as well stay.
4: Thanks, Phil.
2: Cut the Phil stuff, Marks. My last name's Terry.
4: Very well, Terry.
2: Why the sudden visit?
4: You're surprised?
2: Well, why shouldn't I be? First time you've been to see me since I came to this hospital.
4: Well, Terry, as a matter of fact, I came to see you about Sonny here.
2: Sonny?
1: What do you mean, Leslie? Why did you come to see Phil about me?
4: And if you must know, Sonny, I wanted to discuss your engagement to Jack Packard with Phil.
1: Why should you do that?
2: Yeah, why should I discuss Sonny's engagement to another man with you, Marks?
4: I certainly don't intend to say anything in front of the present group, especially York here.
3: Fine. Would you like me to leave?
1: You stay right where you are, Reggie.
3: What about it, Phil?
2: Yeah, stick around. By the way, Marks, Reggie and Sonny were just telling me a little story when you came in. Maybe you'd like to hear it, too.
4: Maybe I would. Go ahead.
1: Leslie, did you know that three men in police uniforms came in here a couple of hours ago, and they pretended to arrest Jack, Doc, and Reggie?
4: What's that?
3: Quite. For the murder of Fish Evans.
4: No, I didn't know that.
1: Well, then, of course, you didn't know that when those officers got the boys outside, they turned out to be three gunmen, intent on taking them for a ride.
4: Are you being serious?
3: Bloody serious, Marks.
1: Go ahead, tell them what happened, Reggie.
3: They loaded us into a car and took us out on the desert. They had our final resting place all picked out for us, and just before we arrived, Jack reached over and spun the steering wheel and wrecked the car.
4: Deliberately wrecked a speeding car?
3: Right.
4: Well, what happened?
3: Well, our three captors were knocked about a bit. Jack, Doc, and I escaped with minor bruises.
4: That's remarkable.
3: Not at all. We knew how to protect ourselves.
4: But if you wrecked the car, how did you get back to town so quickly? How far out were you?
3: No, 10 or 15 miles, I should judge. Fortunately, Sonny here had the good sense to trail our car.
4: Sonny, you did that?
1: Yes.
4: I see. Now, what became of the gunmen?
3: Well, we were on the point of landing them into Sonny's car and returning to town when two more of the ballet brutes showed up.
2: What's that? You didn't tell me that.
3: Well, we hadn't got that part of the story yet. They threw guns on us and seemed intent on completing the execution.
4: They were part of the same gang?
3: Apparently.
2: You were there at that time, Sonny?
1: Yes. One of them was in favor of killing me, too.
2: Killing you?
4: Sonny, in heaven's name, child, this is supposing that they had killed you.
1: Well, supposing they had.
4: No, Sonny. You've got to have a guard after this.
1: I've got all the guard I need.
4: You haven't any guard at all.
1: Jack, Doc, and Reggie are doing pretty well.
2: Never mind that. What happened?
1: The boys went to work on them. That's what happened.
2: But they were dangerous killers.
1: No, they weren't so dangerous when Jack and Reggie finished with them.
2: I see.
4: York.
3: Yes, Mr. Marks?
4: You men seem to know your business.
3: If you're talking about fighting, I agree with you.
4: Yes. But I suppose there was a certain element of luck in your favor.
3: It takes more than luck. Just look at you.
2: So you had five bodies to bring in instead of three.
1: The whole back of my car was full of bodies. You should have seen the police sergeant's eyes bug out when we brought him out to the car.
2: What do you have to say?
1: We told him we'd picked up the five in an auto accident out on the desert. And we thought he might be interested.
3: I say, yeah. He took one look at them and we were his friends for life.
4: What do you mean by that?
3: Well, it seems that three of our bodies were very badly wanted for smuggling across the Mexican border.
4: He said that?
3: He said more than that. One of them is wanted on an old murder charge, and the other one is wanted by the federal men on a narcotic indictment.
2: Quite a haul.
4: After that, you boys should have a pretty fine standing with the police in this part of the state.
1: Oh, you think they won't?
3: Well, we'll know more about that when Doc gets back. He's still down there giving them our story.
4: They let you two go?
1: Yes, we wanted to get back up here and relieve Phil's mind. See, it all started right here in the room, and I knew Phil would be worried.
4: It's thoughtful of you. You said Doc Long was at the station. Where's Jack Packard?
3: Oh, we dropped Jack off at Donald Robert Lincoln's.
4: You dropped Packard off where?
3: That's right, at Mr. Lincoln's home.
4: Why?
3: Well, Jack made a very interesting discovery. I don't see any reason for keeping it to ourselves. Do you, Sonny?
1: No, he didn't say to keep it secret.
3: Great. We discovered the car used by the gangsters in carting us out to the desert was one belonging to Mr. Lincoln.
2: What are you saying?
3: Bit of a blow, huh?
4: The gangster's car belonged to Donald Robert Lincoln? And Packard's gone to beard the man in his den?
3: Oh, Jack can take care of himself.
2: Wasn't he a friend of your father's, Sonny?
1: Yes.
4: He'd better be able to take care of himself. That fellow Lincoln is no one to play around.
2: I realize you're only the butler and you have your orders, but I'll give you one more chance. Do I get in to see Donald Robert Lincoln?
5: No.
2: Well, you asked for it. I'm sorry, but there's no time to argue. And I better roll you behind the curtain so as not to upset the household. There you are. Sleep sweet. Yeah, let's see now. He said the library. Should be it.
5: Jenkins, I said I didn't want to be disturbed. Stop it! Who's fiddling with that door?
2: If you look up from your work, you might be surprised.
5: What's that?
2: Yes.
5: Who are you? What are you doing in my library?
2: Now, don't get up.
5: How did you get in here? Jenkins!
2: No use calling for Jenkins. He's sound asleep on the floor behind the drapes in the hall.
5: Is this a robbery?
2: No.
5: Then get out.
2: Not yet. We've got some talking to do.
5: People don't enter my house at will. You'll be behind bars before you're 24 hours older.
2: Maybe. Now will you let me talk for a minute?
5: Well, say it and get out.
2: Mr. Lincoln, you're one of the most prominent men in this section of the state.
5: What of it?
2: You have a good name, wife, two or three nearly grown children.
5: What are you getting at?
2: It'd be a pretty terrific thing to have that good name come tumbling down in ruins, wouldn't it?
5: I'm beginning to see...
2: You are?
5: Blackmail.
2: Wrong again.
5: So you say.
2: Lincoln, do you own a big black Roadmaster car?
5: I do.
2: Where is it?
5: In my garage, naturally.
2: No, it isn't.
5: I say it is.
2: And I say it isn't. I was around looking in your garage before I came in to see you.
5: Just a minute. We'll see about this. Hello, Higgins. Is the Roadmaster in the garage? It's not. Well, where... Oh. All right, that's all. I was mistaken. The car's in the service garage down at the corner having new tires put on it.
2: No, it isn't.
5: I say it is.
2: I'll lay you a bet of 100 to 1 it's not.
5: Say, who are you? What do you care where my car is?
2: 100 to 1
5: Take it. Should be dialing the police station instead of a garage.
2: But I notice you're dialing the garage.
5: Hello, service garage. This is Donald Robert Lincoln talking. You've got my Roadmaster down there putting new tires on it? It's there now? You're sure about that? That's all I want to know. The car's down there just as I said it was. Now get out of here.
2: They told you that at the garage?
5: They did.
2: Then either they lied like thieves or else you're putting up a mighty good front.
5: If you've got anything to say, say it and get out.
2: Very well, I will.
5: I'm a busy man.
2: Tonight, three gunmen took three men for a ride out on the desert. The car was completely demolished. That car was your Roadmaster.
5: Are you from police headquarters?
2: No.
5: Are you from the insurance company?
2: No.
5: Are you one of the gunmen?
2: No, I'm one of the men who was taken on that ride.
5: What are you doing here?
2: Well, first I want to know why gangsters are using your car.
5: If what you say is true, then the car must have been stolen from the service garage.
2: But they said the car was still there.
5: Then they must be in collusion with the gangsters.
2: Maybe. Next, I want to know what your relationship with Sonny Richards is.
5: Sonny Richards?
2: Now, don't tell me you don't know her, because I know you do. You were a close friend of her father, James Richards.
5: You're talking about his daughter?
2: I am.
5: I haven't seen the girl since her father's death.
2: You have no interest in the financial side of her estate?
5: I believe that is handled in its entirety by Leslie Marks, her attorney.
2: You know Marks?
5: Yes.
2: What kind of a man is he?
5: He has a reputation beyond reproach.
2: Lincoln, there's something that stinks to high heaven in this neighborhood. I wonder if it isn't you.
5: You. Get out of my house.
2: Your reputation and wealth would go a long way toward covering up any dirty work you might be engaged in.
5: Go on, keep talking.
2: You might very easily be...
5: Get him, Higgins!
2: What...

0: The further transcribed adventures of Jack, Doc, and Reggie will come to you tomorrow at this same hour. I Love a Mystery, written and directed by Carlton E. Morse, comes to you Monday through Friday, featuring Russell Thorson as Jack, Jim Bowles as Doc Long, and Tony Randall as Reggie York. Frank McCarthy speaking.
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2: You won't change your mind?
3: No.
2: Well, look, if you want me for anything, just ring.
3: Thanks, Sam.
2: That's what friends are for.
3: I guess so.
2: I've always thought that we were more than friends, Mina. When we were at school together, there was always you and me and Pete and... Well, Pete won out.
3: Maybe you were the lucky one.
2: Oh, no.
3: Things happen, Sam. That's a silly thing to say, I know, but...
2: I know what you mean. Things do happen.
3: Good night, Sam.
2: And don't forget, I'm only as far away as the phone.
3: It's good to have friends.
2: See you first thing. Lock everything, won't you?
3: Bolters and padlock.
2: Bye.
3: Poor Sam. First time I ever thought about him as the worrying kind. Well, House, this is probably the last time we'll be together. Pete gone... I don't suppose there's much reason for staring at memories. I hope the people who buy you look after you. Lock all the doors and lock all the windows. Keep the creatures of the night from entering our domain. Now make sure the furnace is working and the cat's outside. See that the fire can't burn us in our beds. Close and lock another window. Dear Sam. Oh, all right, Sam, I'm not dead or dying. I'm safe as a house. Yes, Sam.
4: Mrs. Gray?
3: Yes.
4: Mrs. Gray, who owns the house for sale?
3: Who's that speaking?
4: Cleaver Bowman.
3: Oh, Mr. Bowman, you gave me a start.
4: I'm very sorry. I didn't mean to.
3: Oh, that's all right.
4: It's a late hour to phone, I know.
3: Oh, I just put it down to my own thoughts, not the phone call.
4: Are you alone, Mrs. Gray?
3: Why, yes. Why do you ask?
4: No reason.
3: What can I do for you, Mr. Bowman? Is it about our appointment tomorrow?
4: Yeah, that's right.
3: Nothing's wrong, I hope.
4: Nothing at all, at least not with the house or my intention to buy.
3: I'm afraid I don't quite understand.
4: I've had an urgent message from my agent in the city, Mrs. Gray. It means I'll have to leave here before morning.
3: Oh, dear, I am sorry.
4: It means I won't be able to keep my appointment with you.
3: Oh.
4: I know how much the sale of the house means to you, Mrs. Gray.
3: Do you?
4: Well, at least I'm aware that your financial troubles are... Anyway, I know what a disappointment this must be.
3: Well, it is, rather... But I dare say I'll weather it through.
4: I'm sorry that I can't possibly think of buying the house without further inspection, Mrs. Gray.
3: Oh, I realize that.
4: I do really want to buy a place in this area. Your house seems to fit the bill admirably.
3: Couldn't we put things off for a day or two?
4: I'm afraid it'd be for a month or two once I get to the city.
3: Oh. Well, that seems to be that, doesn't it? Thanks very much for calling me.
4: Mrs. Gray?
3: Yes?
4: There's a rather simple way out of all this.
3: I can't think of any possible way.
4: I could see the place now.
3: Now? But it's past midnight.
4: I realize that, of course, and it's up to you, but if you want to sell that house of yours, Mrs. Gray...
3: Oh, of course I do.
4: I have to see it now, or I'm afraid not at all. At least for several months.
3: I don't know.
4: Could find another prospect, I suppose, but I know that houses of that size are very hard to shift, especially this far from the city.
3: It's terribly late.
4: It's up to you, Mrs. Gray.
3: I don't really know.
4: You're not frightened, are you, Mrs. Gray?
3: Oh, no, no, of course not. It's merely the inconvenience of the time.
4: To gain one's end, one has to put up with quite a few inconveniences in this life.
3: Will you be bringing Mrs. Bowman?
4: There is no Mrs. Bowman. My wife died some 10 years ago.
3: You'll be on your own?
4: That's right.
3: Oh. Very well, Mr. Bowman. I'll expect you in half an hour.
4: In half an hour? I'm sorry.
3: Oh, it's really no trouble at all.
4: Goodbye.
3: Goodbye, Mr. Bowman. And now, Minna Gray, will you please explain to yourself why you're trembling like a leaf? A man rings with a perfectly straightforward request, which will make you money and take the house off your hands, and you very nearly tell him to go away. Don't behave like a stupid child. Don't.

0: Mr. Bowman?
1: Mrs. Gray.
0: Oh, come in, will you?
1: Thank you.
0: Well, now, where would you like to start?
1: I'd like to start by taking off my overcoat. It's rather warm in here.
0: Oh, dear, I'm sorry. I'm a bad hostess. Would you like some coffee or something? I have some made.
1: Thank you.
0: Well, if you'll come through here.
1: This is a beautiful house, Mrs. Gray. It must be very difficult to leave it.
0: It is. My husband and I built it ourselves. Oh, we didn't actually put up the bricks, but every penny we ever earned went into this place. Houses are like people. Sometimes they return affection. This house has had so much love that... I'm sorry.
1: Go on.
0: Sit down and I'll pour. Black?
1: Please.
0: You'll have to forgive me for the phone conversation, being on my own.
1: I understand.
0: And there's been a night prowler at work around here for the past couple of months. Makes you a little wary.
1: Of course.
0: The house has 5 bedrooms, 2 floors, an attic.
1: Let's finish the coffee first, then business.
0: What business are you in, Mr. Bowman?
1: I sell things.
0: Oh, have you been in this district long?
1: A couple of months.
0: At the same time as... I hate to appear. I'm really very tired. Would you mind if we had a look over the place now?
1: Not at all. You go ahead and show me. I'll be right behind.
0: And here's the study. It's quite large, and there's a desk and bookcases.
1: How far away is your nearest neighbor?
0: Nearest neighbor? About 4 miles, I suppose.
1: Not even shouting distance.
0: No.
1: Still, if you had any trouble, you could use the phone.
0: Phones can be cut.
1: Yes, they can.
0: And the windows are connected by a burglar alarm system.
1: Oh, how very clever.
0: Well, I think you've seen all the house.
1: What about the cellar?
0: The cellar?
1: The house does have a cellar, doesn't it?
0: Why, yes, of course. The furnace and...
1: I'd like to see it.
0: But there's nothing there to...
1: I'd like to see it.
0: Oh, but I...
1: Please.
0: Yes, of course. It has 2 entrances. One from the kitchen and one from the outside. That's for coal and so forth. But there's really nothing down there that could possibly interest you. I'm sure. Still, if you do insist.
1: I do.
0: Before we go down, would you mind if I made a phone call? I know it's late, but I've got to tell someone something. I won't be a moment.
1: What's wrong with the kitchen extension?
0: Yes. Yes, yes, of course.
1: Anything wrong, Mrs. Gray?
0: The phone's dead. Hello?

0: There must be a breakdown on the line. Was it terribly important?
1: Yes, it was, rather.
0: I'm afraid it'll have to wait.
1: Yes, I suppose so.
0: Could we continue the search? The cellar, Mrs. Gray?
1: Oh, yes, of course.
0: After you.
1: I don't think the light works, but there's a torch on the shelf. Thank you.
0: These steps are a little steep, aren't they?
1: A little.
0: Nice, snug little cellar. No dampness?
1: None at all.
0: Cellars fascinate me, you know. Have done since I was a child. Used to spend all the time in our cellar, looking through all the old dusty treasures. Yeah, I used to dream myself into the most fabulous situation.
1: The furnace is very good, nearly new, and there's plenty of storage space.
0: When did your husband die, Mrs. Gray?
1: About 12 months ago.
0: I'm sorry. It's a shame that a woman of your beauty must spend her time alone.
1: I don't mind solitude.
0: Being alone can sometimes be very dangerous.
1: Do you mind if we go upstairs?
0: What's the matter?
1: Well, nothing.
0: You're trembling.
1: It's cold down here.
0: Oh, it's warm down here.
1: I want to go upstairs, Mr. Bowman.
0: Surely you're not frightened of me.
1: Please let me pass.
0: I can assure you there's nothing.
1: Let me pass.
0: Mrs. Gray, I don't
1: take your hands off me. Let me go. Let me go.
2: Mina, where are you?
0: More visitors, Mrs. Gray.
2: Mina!
0: Better put the poor chap out of his misery.
1: It's all right, Sam. Coming.
0: Someone obviously concerned for your safety.
1: Obviously.
0: With no good reason, either.
1: In the kitchen, Sam.
3: Sorry to yell like that, but I was...
0: You were what?
1: Sam, this is Mr. Bowman.
3: Hi.
1: He's the buyer I was telling you about.
3: What's he doing?
0: I've been looking over the house. It's quite charming.
3: Couldn't you have picked a better time?
0: The time was picked for me. Circumstances, you know.
3: No, I don't know.
1: Please, Sam, let's go into the lounge and have a drink.
0: Yeah, good idea. What's that room through there?
1: Oh, it's a tiny apartment, actually. We built it for our son when he first married.
0: Yeah,
1: then they managed to get a house.
0: Let's have a look. Will you excuse me?
1: Yes, of course.
0: When I buy something, I like to know all about it.
3: Nina, are you crazy?
1: I don't think so.
3: Letting that guy in here. What's the matter with you?
1: Quiet, Sam. He might hear you.
3: I should worry. For all I know, he might be the prowler they've been having trouble with. You should have your head read, Mina. You really should.
1: Yes, Sam.
3: I'll stay here to see that he shoves off properly.
1: All right, Sam.
3: Talk about heart failure. When I saw that car pulled in and the lights went on, I said to myself...
0: That's a neat little apartment, isn't it?
3: Mina, I stay here till...
1: Yes, Sam.
0: I said it's a charming little...
1: Oh, why, yes, it is.
3: Funny time to be looking things over.
0: Very funny. Rather an odd time for your visit, too.
3: Mrs. Gray and I are old friends.
0: Quite.
3: What do you mean by that?
1: Your drink, Sam.
3: Thanks.
1: Mr. Bowman.
0: Thank you. Well, here's to a successful negotiation. I'm sure we'll be able to arrange the sale without any trouble now, Mrs. Gray.
1: I hope everything turns out well for you, Mr. Bowman.
0: Now, as for the price, would you mind if we discuss this in private, Mr.?
3: I'll sit here.
0: I'd prefer to...
1: Mr. Bowman... Sam is an old friend of mine. I don't see any harm in...
0: Well, he may be an old friend of yours, Mrs. Gray, but I hardly know the man. And I don't want the sale and price of the house to be town property by tomorrow.
3: That does it.
1: Would you mind waiting in the study, please?
3: Yes, I would mind.
1: Sam!
3: Okay, if that's the way you want it.
1: Thank you.
3: Just arranging things in the middle of the night isn't the way I like to do business.
0: I hope I wasn't too rude.
1: It's your affair, Mr. Bowman.
0: Right, now... Let's discuss price.

0: Dan, will you stop worrying about me?
1: I didn't like him. What a thing to do. I'm all the way out here in the early hours of the morning. How do you know he's the right man anyway?
0: He's going to buy the house.
1: Have you seen the color of his money?
0: He'll have a check sent from the city.
1: I'll believe it when I see it.
0: Go home, Sam.
1: I want you to come back with me. We'll arrange a room at the hotel and you'll stay there.
0: Sam, I'm just as foolish as you are. Now go home. Oh, man must have wondered what was the matter with me. The way I behaved, you'd think he was...
1: The way you behaved. It's the way he behaved that worries me. I don't like him. And another thing...
0: Good night, Sam.
1: I'm not going to let you...
0: I can't stand here all night arguing. Please go home.
1: All right. But I'm telling you that I don't like
0: it. I know, Sam. You've told me before. Good night, Sam. Please, I'm very tired.
1: Lock the place up and don't open the door to anyone, you hear?
0: I hear.

0: Who's there? Who is it?
1: Oh. Sam and his warnings have given me the jitters. You're a fool, Minnegree. Go back to sleep.
0: Who is it?
1: There's someone out there.
0: Why don't you speak? I'm coming out, and I've got a gun. I'll shoot him.
1: No one. Dreaming.
0: No. No, not dreaming. I should have gone with Sam. I know you're in the house, and I have a gun. If you leave quietly, I won't call the police. Can you hear me? I know you're somewhere in the house.
1: Where are you? Well, there's only one way to find out, my girl. You go downstairs and you search the place. Go on. Walk downstairs. You've got a loaded gun. No one can possibly hurt you. You just point the gun. Point it at him. And you pull the trigger. Now what do you do?
0: Who is it?
2: It's me, Sam. Sorry if I frightened you.
0: I thought it was... Well, I don't know what I thought.
2: I heard you yell out.
0: Why didn't you answer me?
2: Because I thought I saw someone moving around outside. I wanted to be sure. Sorry.
0: Oh, I nearly died of fright.
2: You have to point that gun at me.
0: Oh, dear. I could have shot you.
2: I'm glad you didn't.
0: Well, so am I. What are you doing here, Sam?
2: I'm worried. Thought that character might come back.
0: Well, I told you I'd be all right.
2: What's funny?
0: Oh, this gun. It isn't loaded.
2: You'd have been in a great pickle, wouldn't you?
0: I suppose so. I don't think I'll be able to go back to sleep now. This house hasn't seen so much drama in a long time.
2: It's a pity you've got to sell it, Mina. Why don't you cancel the sale?
0: No, Sam. I can't do that. It's sold and that's that.
2: Pity. It's a nice house. I was always jealous of you and Pete and the thing you got out of this place.
0: Jealous?
2: Yeah.
0: Sam, I know this is becoming a bore all round, but would you please not worry me? I was sound asleep, as happy as could be, and you had to frighten the life out of me. Oh, now, don't get that hangdog look about you. Go home and worry about yourself for change.
2: I'd rather worry about you. Mina, I didn't like the look of that Bowman guy. I don't know why, I just didn't like the look of him, that's all.
0: Now, go home.
2: Especially with the phone being off, you never know what could happen.
0: How did you know about the phone, Sam?
2: You told me.
0: No, I didn't.
2: You must have.
0: Not a word about it, Sam. Not one word.
2: What? Don't look at me like that.
0: Like what?
2: Like I don't know what.
0: Not you, Sam. Anyone else, but not you.
2: You must have told me about the phone. It was Bowman did it.
0: He was in the room when the phone was cut.
2: He could have done it before he arrived, couldn't he?
0: But the fact is, Sam, that I didn't tell you anything about it. Get out now, Sam. Go on.
2: Make me.
0: I've still got the gun and I'll use it.
2: What'll you use for bullets? All right, Mina, it was me. I cut the wire. I wanted to come out here and talk to you, that's all. I didn't want any disturbance. Wanted to try and talk you out of selling the place. I didn't want you to go away. I wanted to make sure you didn't go away. I'm in love with you, Mina. I always have been.
0: The house is sold and I'm leaving as soon as possible. Tomorrow.
2: No. I waited 20 years for Pete to die.
0: Sam.
2: Because I knew you should have married me. I'm not letting 20 years go by the board. 20 years of being married to someone else. Hateful, horrible years.
0: Get away from me, Sam. Get away.
2: Mina, I'm serious about this. You'll either marry me, you'll not see the daylight. You hear me, Mina?
0: No, Sam. Please, no. No.
3: The lady said no.
2: You, get away. Go on, get away.
0: Mr. Bowman.
4: There are several policemen waiting outside, Sam.
2: What are you talking about?
4: You worried me, Sam. When I got back to the village, I hunted up the local law.
2: Did you know?
4: And when the local law heard my story, they nodded wisely at each other and came along with me. They've been worried about you for quite a while, Sam.
0: No. Sam wouldn't.
4: Sam did. He's the night prowler. Sam isn't very well. Waiting outside, Sam.
2: It isn't true, Mina. It isn't...
4: Outside, come on.
2: It's not true. It's not true.
4: Might brew some coffee, Mrs. Gray. I think we'll need some.

A closing door finishes the story. Next week, another key will open another door to another story. Mystery. Romance. Or adventure. All start when a door is unlocked by... the key.

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1: A closing door finishes the story. Next week, another key will open another door to another story. Mystery. Romance. Or adventure. All start when a door is unlocked by... the key.

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1: 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Tibby, Tibby, Tibby. 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
6: Yes? This is 19 Nocturne Boulevard. Won't you step inside? Did you have any trouble finding it? What do you mean with

trouble finding it? What do you mean, what kind of a place is it? Why, it's a Hollywood film producer's office in the classic era of the 1940s. Can't you tell?

0: The bad news is, it's really very good.
1: Wonderful! That's the bad news?
0: Yep, because we can't use it.
1: What? But Mr. Weber, you said that it was...
0: Practically brilliant. I'll even read your next one. And I don't say that often. Ever. But, Miss Cross, you should know that writing remakes is a complete waste of time. There's all sorts of issues. We don't want to get sued.
1: But the house on the peak was made...
0: 20-odd years ago. It's still dicey. Whoever owns it could sue us. After that fiasco at Champion Pictures last year, we're taking no chances. We're not Metro-Goldwyn-Mayer, you know.
1: What if I could make an arrangement with the owner? Would you still be interested?
0: Well, I said it was good, but I never actually said I was interested. Come back when you got a signature.

0: all that work.
1: Goodness, Fiona, didn't anyone ever tell you never adapt?
2: 5 and 6, arms up.
0: I guess I figured the studio would handle all that.
1: Did she just drop off the turnip truck? Oh, sorry, the pork chop truck.
2: 7 and 8, keep them up.
0: You just watch it. We Piggotsville girls are tough. Now I just have to get up the nerve.
1: Nerve? You? I can't imagine.
2: I hear someone talking.
0: Enough nerve to go and talk to Victor Malachar. Okay, Fee, let's see what you've got. Scene. Heroine walks up to big, spooky house. She's nervous, almost trembling. Wait, no, scratch that. She is resolved. Plucky. Much better. Or not. Come on, Fee. You can do this. Plucky heroine, for goodness sake. Pluck up. What a scene. Artfully disheveled garden, overgrown and dried out garden, huge mansion in exactly the proper state of dilapidation. I should be taking notes. Mr. Malachard, I am such a big fan of... No, I'm sure he hears that all the time. Mr. Malachard, I have a proposition for... Oh, poo. Mr. Malachard, how wonderful to finally meet...
3: May I help you?
0: I bet you get a lot of these roles.
3: Huh?
0: Sorry, nothing. I would like to speak to Mr. Malachard.
3: No!
0: What? Aren't you supposed to say something like,
4: I'm afraid Mr. Malachard isn't himself today.
0: And give me a chance to argue with you? Huh? Very well, then. I'm not leaving. I'll just sit here until the spiderwebs grow up over me and I become part of the set. Or at least until I get up the nerve to walk back to town. Well, it's kind of nice here anyway. Peaceful.
5: Can I help you?
0: What? Oh, Mr. Mal... Wait. You can't be... I'm confused.
5: I look just like him, don't I? I'm Victor Malachard the Lesser. Call me Vic.
0: Fiona Cross. I'm so pleased. I'm a writer, you see, and...
5: So sorry. Father doesn't give interviews.
0: Oh, no. I'm a screenwriter. I wrote a wonderful script.
5: And he doesn't act anymore, either.
0: Does he let people finish their sentences?
5: All right. Just point to me when it's my cue.
0: I wrote a new version of The House on the Peak, your father's masterpiece, and I would very much like to get it produced, because I spent a lot of time on it, and I know he would be flattered if he could only read it, because, well, the original was brilliant, but most people do like sound nowadays,

0: And this would bring his work back for more people to see. And if I could just get his permission, I have a studio which is very interested.
1: My turn? Then, all right.
0: All right, then what?
1: Let me read it. I'll see if it's all you say it is.
0: But your father...
1: is old and very ill, and one reason I cannot let anyone into the house. I have all the authority necessary. I assume you brought your script?
0: Oh, yes. Really, I'm a much better writer than I must sound like from the way I talk. I just get really...
1: Come back in a couple of days. Saturday.
0: Oh, no. I've heard that one before. It's not so late. I'll wait while you read it. Besides, I need to borrow your phone to call a cab.
1: I'm afraid you're doomed to disappointment on many levels, Miss Cross. I refuse to read on demand, and you cannot come in.
0: But it's miles to the nearest...
1: You better start walking. I'll see you on Saturday.

0: I am not going to... What is that?
1: Plunch. You're not going to what?
0: You brought...
1: If there's one thing that Hollywood taught me, it's come prepared for a siege. You're lucky I didn't have time to make pastrami and onion sandwiches, though they work a whole lot better in an office.
0: Work better?
1: Nothing like the chance you might stink up someone's office to motivate them to give you 5 minutes. Want some?
0: What? Oh, no. I've eaten.
1: Hospital food, I bet. All bland and toothless. It's always like that when someone in the house is sick.
0: No. If there's one thing Mason makes certain of, it's that the food is good.
1: That your butler? Or is he some kind of nurse?
0: Some kind of... something.
1: So, did you read it yet?
0: Well, there's hardly been time.
1: Then why waste it talking to me?
0: It's not something I get to do very often. Talking. To someone.
1: Read the script, and I promise I'll come back and talk up a storm.
0: Well, speaking of storms, it looks like rain. If you need to walk back to town, you'd best get started.
1: I'm a farm girl. We're built tough. And reasonably waterproof.

0: Do you know what time it is?
1: Judging from the position of the stars, what little I can see of them, my watch says about 9.
0: I read it.
1: And?
0: It's brilliant.
1: Really?
0: Here's your release. My lawyer can validate it in the morning.
1: Oh, I could kiss you.
0: Miss Cross.
1: Fiona, you know, you really do look like your father. You're lucky. He was really something back in the day. It's those eyes.
0: Yes, what? Well, who the devil?
1: My cab. I arranged for it to pick me up at 9. Siege or not, I'm not sleeping on anyone's doorstep but my own. Thanks again. And if you're ever in town...
0: Of course. Not.

0: So, they loved it. Did you write yourself a part?
1: What?
0: Oh, come on. Don't tell me you only aspire to be the pen and not the face.
1: I just enjoy writing. I'm in complete control of the world. Everyone in my story has to listen to me and do what I say.
0: But acting is where the fame is.
1: Who wants fame?
2: Number 33, Court 1 is open.
0: Are we getting close?
1: Should be next.
0: So you're in it for the money.
1: No. I guess I'm in it to see it happen.
0: Are you explaining, or should I order another drink?
1: I want to see the things from my imagination up there on the screen. I want to create something that people will remember.
0: And you don't want to be famous or rich? You're nuts.
1: Rich would be okay, but famous just means you never get away. That must be why Mr. Malachard lives out in the country, to get away from the craziness.
0: Craziness? In Hollywood? Perish the thought. So, can I have your part?
1: There aren't really any good female roles in The House on the Peak.
0: Will I sound hopelessly undereducated if I admit I've never actually seen this fabulous item?
1: You never... Where did you grow up? A cave? I mean, even in Pigottsville, it showed for 3 whole nights. And then each year near Halloween, I think the theater proprietress must have had a thing for Malachard.
0: Spare me the down-home gossip and tell me about this masterpiece.
1: Well, it's sort of modeled on the story by Edgar Allan Poe.
0: Did you have to get permission from him, too?
1: Shush. He's been dead for, I don't know, a century? Besides, it's not really the same idea, just the tone. See, there's this guy who goes home after his father's death to see his twin brother who he hasn't seen in years.
0: Which one was your mysterious actor?
1: Oh, Victor Malachard played both brothers. It was groundbreaking at the time, using cutaways and doubles.
0: Is this important?
1: I guess not. But the brother who'd been away was a man of the world, very caught up in business. And the one who stayed was a strange, lonely man who talked to himself.
0: In a silent film, no less.
1: Malachard was a genius. They've got their eye on this new fellow. He was in that film, Laura.
0: Stick to the point.
1: So it turns out the house is alive and must have a family member in residence or it will die. But the one who stayed would live forever, barring falling out of a window, which is what had happened to their father.
0: Ooh, foul play?
1: You got it. Turns out one of the sons had killed dear old dad to take his place as the head of the family and live forever.
0: Was it the creepy one?
2: Number 34.
1: I'll tell you who done it, but only if you beat me. Oh, hello.
3: I heard you coming.
1: Oh, and here I thought old Igor, your butler, was a warlock or something.
3: Mason is a lot of things, but... What's that? More scripts?
1: No, silly. It's a picnic.
3: A what?
1: Picnic. Food to eat outside so as not to bother those inside whom shall not be named.
3: But you...
1: I promised I would talk of a storm, didn't I? If Hollywood taught me one thing, it's to keep my promises.
3: Well... Very well, then.
4: Sir?
3: Don't worry. I'll stay where you can see me.
4: Very good, sir.
1: Wow, he sure keeps you on a short leash.
3: So true.
1: Well, this looks good. And see, there's a window right there where your keeper can peep out and make sure nothing improper happens. I do understand. My grandma raised me. She was from the old country. Very wild Irish. And hospitals would never, never do. So when she took ill at the end, I had to look after her. And the farm. Just the two of us, right up till she passed.
3: So, being tired of the sticks, you came right out to Hollywood, no training wheels or anything.
1: Oh, I figure I'll go back someday. Not to the farm, but to the country. Being down here, well, down there, is tough. There are so many people everywhere.
3: Better than being lonely.
1: You can be lonely in a crowd just as easy as on a farm, and it's much noisier. The crowd, I mean.
3: More material for your writing.
1: I don't agree. I figure growing up pretty much alone is why I have such a good imagination. Keeping myself occupied, making up folks to talk to.
3: And you enjoyed my father's film so much, you decided to put words to it.
1: I didn't so much write them as sort of translate what he had already said.
3: And very well, too.
1: Before this goes any further, I have to say something.
3: Of course, we
1: Since the
3: shouldn't,
1: studio is picking up the cost of lunch, we have to talk business. I hope you don't mind.
3: Oh, of course. That smells good. No pastrami and onions.
1: No. See, the studio wants to know if we can add a girl, a romance, to the story. Seems everything just has to have a love interest these days.
3: A what?
1: And a happy ending. They don't want...
3: No. Under no circumstances. They're not going to ruin my father's vision with sentimental claptrap.
1: Really? Sentimental claptrap is all the rage nowadays. Good. That's what I thought, but they won't listen to me. Business open.
3: But you...
1: Oh, don't get me wrong. I like romance just as much as the next girl, but it would weaken the drama. Try a piece of this.
3: Yes. That's delicious. The drama, you say. Have you been writing for very long?
1: This is my first script that I've completed, anyway. I've got lots of ideas, and this one just sort of made me finish it. It's a bit of an obsession, I guess.
3: You should write more. It's very good. Maybe romance next time.
1: Maybe. I guess it's easier to write what you know, though.
3: Really? No romance on the horizon? No beau back home on the farm?
1: No. No one. I've never... Not really, anyway. Oh, your butler's watching us.
3: Blast! I can't even... Look at him. This has been very pleasant, Miss Cross, but I must go.

0: the hemorrhage and the gentleman will take a
1: So, care. Do you make a habit of scaring off men?
2: Well, there was this boy back at Jefferson Junior High. No, I'm teasing. I've never had much of a chance to try. Guess I'm just natural.
1: And he was circling in for the kill, ready to land a knockout when
2: the ref appeared and he threw in the towel. You don't usually think of grown men as needing a chaperone.
1: Maybe he's old-fashioned and is trying to look out for your reputation or something.
2: Old-fashioned, I would buy. He's got this courtly way about him, just like his father, at least the way he was on the screen. The sort of graceful way of moving that expresses so much.
1: And what was he expressing just before the bell rang to call the match?
2: Well, he wasn't afraid. That I can say for sure.
0: Ain't proud of dog biscuits with that.

0: You found your way back.
1: The picnic was to thank you. Now I'm buttering you up in case I want to remake another one of your father's films.
0: So what's in the bag this time? Dare I guess?
1: No, silly. It's a surprise. I figure not leaving the house much, you don't get to have a lot of fun.
0: Mm. My father.
1: Exactly. So I figured I'd bring some fun to you.
0: Fun?
1: I remembered you had a swimming pool.
0: Pool? But there's no water.
1: And swimsuits don't clink.
0: Then what?
1: Well, can we go look at the pool?
0: Yes?
1: I hope you don't mind my coming up here like this. I'm just so exuberant. Or is that the right word?
0: Well, you sound exuberant to me.
1: Aha, the pool. Oh, good, it's nice and clean.
0: Mason sees to the grounds as well as the house.
1: So, here.
0: Well, I'm intrigued. What do you have there?
1: Keep in mind, I'm kind of unsophisticated here. Another girl might have brought champagne or something. I hope this isn't too disappointing.
0: I can't even tell what those are. I see metal and wheels and...
1: Silly, it's roller skates.

0: Roller skates. You had a chance to romance a bigwig and you took him roller skates?
1: The pool was perfect. I couldn't resist.
0: And the two of you rolled around the bottom of the pool like children.
1: More or less. Well, mostly me. He was a bit too dignified to give it a fair shake.
0: But you didn't roll around like grown-ups?
1: What?
0: Nothing.

0: Hello? Maybe he didn't see me coming for once? Hello? How tragic. A perfectly good cab ride wasted. Maybe his father's not doing well. Oh, gosh.
1: Miss?
0: Sorry. I guess I kind of expected Vic to be around somewhere. He usually is.
1: He's busy. Inside. Would you like to come in?
0: Oh, Vic said that...
1: It's no problem, really.
0: Sure. Thanks a lot. I can always go, you know. I don't want to be a bother.
1: No bother. You're quite welcome here.
0: It'll be interesting to see inside.
2: Fiona, is that you? What's going on? Mason? Fiona?
0: Just looking for you. Mason said you might be inside.
2: Inside?
0: Victor?
2: Get out of here, Fiona. Just go. We'll be talking about this, Mason.
0: Vic...
2: I don't want you going in and... catching anything. Understand?
0: All right. Sorry?
2: Goodbye. Mason!

0: Thank you for coming in, Miss Cross. We have a bit of a problem.
1: You couldn't get that actor, Price?
0: More serious than that. Mr. Malachard.
1: What happened? Is Vic's dad okay?
0: Sorry, I meant the son. He rang up yesterday and said, said you've been pestering him.
1: Pestering?
0: Yes. He said he'll pull the permission for the film if you bother him again.
1: He never said...
0: Just lay off, at least until the film is finished. Once it's in distribution, you can pester him all you want.
1: Oh!

0: blistering. That's what he said, apparently. They couldn't even tell me to my face.
1: There, there. Waiter, bring another one. A double.
0: No, I really shouldn't. I guess I deserve it. He didn't say I could come back, but the picnic was nice. Everything was nice. He was nice. Real nice. I thought...
1: They all seem nice. Say, you didn't let him have his wicked way with you, did you?
0: What? No! I mean, he almost kissed me at the picnic, but the butler was watching.
1: That's it, then. The butler did it. Probably threatened to quit or something. Good help is a lot harder to find in this town than pretty girls. Most servants are just actors waiting to be discovered. They're just not very good, or they'd be able to act like servants. That's better. What you need is a night at a dance hall. Meet some nice guys, wear yourself out, then you can sleep. I promise. All you'll be worrying about in the morning is your bunions.

0: Oh, good. Come in.
1: Mason, what happened? You said it was an emergency?
0: This way, miss.
1: But is Vic hurt? Did his father... What could he want me here for?
0: Through here. The master will be right in, miss.
1: You could at least turn on a light! Wishmaster, maybe I'll finally...
0: Just through here, sir.
2: Getting me up in the middle of the night for...
0: I think this will help your mood, sir.
2: Fiona?
1: Oh, Vic, I shouldn't have come. I'm so sorry. Please don't.
2: Oh, no. No.
1: Mason called me.
0: Now
1: he said...
0: everything will be
1: what
0: better.
1: What is it?
2: We must get you out of here.
1: I don't understand, Vic.
2: Plastic Fiona, help me!
1: No, I want to know what's going on.
2: Is this one of those things Hollywood taught you? You take a bad situation and you make it worse?
1: No! Oh, here. I wasn't going to not help. I'm just confused.
2: It's no use. They're sealed.
1: They are glass. There must be a chair or something.
2: It's never that easy. Trust me. This way. Come on.
1: Locked.
2: Or maybe down here.
1: Don't you know your own house?
2: Don't slow down.
1: Victor, wait!
2: No, I will not let him get you. I will not let it...
1: Victor, breathe, Victor.
2: I'm so sorry, Fiona. I don't understand why it brought you here.
1: It? Oh! I guess everyone agreed the story needed a bit of romance.
2: What?
1: Your house. It's just like the film. Or close to it, isn't it?
2: How could you think... How could you know?
1: I told you I have a good imagination.
2: But you...
1: And you're the one and only Victor Malachard.
2: You're mad. I have to be...
1: Almost 60. I looked it up. And you don't look a day over 35. Coincidentally, the age you were when you went into seclusion. You look like him, move like him, even the way your lips move when you talk... Not even father and son can be that much alike.
2: It's the house.
1: And Mason?
2: Mason's not a person. Just part of it. The house. He speaks for it.
1: And watches over you.
2: He keeps me prisoner, you mean. And now, you too. Fiona, I am so dreadfully...
1: Shh. Mason? I want to talk to you. Whatever you are.
0: Yes, miss.
2: You let her go, you wretch!
1: Shh. Victor, it'll be fine.
2: No!
1: Yes. If there's one thing I learned in Hollywood, it's there's always room for negotiation.

0: Ah, over here, Bobby. Oh, I was expecting...
1: Sorry, I'm Andy. Bobby retired.
0: It's so hard to keep track. Well then, Andy, do you have my packages?
1: Yep. Packages from Woolworths and Mays, a big bundle of magazines, and here's one from the studio. A film canister. Gee, do you have your own theater? That's way out there, man. I mean, ma'am.
0: Just leave everything on the porch. The butler will see that it all gets inside in one piece. And here's my latest screenplay. Hardly a fair trade, but an easier trip, eh? Get it to George. No, wait. I mean Harold, don't I? Harold Mills is in production these days, right?
1: So, you're Fiona Cross Malachard? The one who wrote Trapped by Love? That was a groovy flick, even if it is kind of ancient.
0: Well, thank you, Andy. I guess.
1: But you don't look... I mean, you're really much... Oh, criminy. I mean to say...
0: You're trying not to say I must be older than I look?
1: Uh-huh.
0: I'll take the compliment. I put it down to clean country air, good healthy food...
2: Fiona, is that the deliveries?
0: And a wonderful husband.
1: Having servants don't hurt neither, eh?
0: No. No, it don't.
3: Now that you know how to find us, don't be a stranger. We have enough of those already. Tonight's story, Housewarming, was written by Julie Hoverson and got an honorable mention in the 2007 National Audio Theater Festival Scriptwriting Contest. In tonight's production, Fiona Cross was Ellen Vickery, the one and only Victor Malachard was Cole Hornaday, George Weber was Jerry Bennett, Margie, Fiona's best friend, was Christina Ewan, Mason was Frankenvox, and Andy was Michael Fagenbloom. Additional voices provided by Julie Hoverson and Riel Lutton. Also heard, Renaud LaBeouf. The episode music was composed by Gabriel Garcia, whose music can be found at his website, gagamusic.eu, that's gagamusic.eu, or at jammendo.com. 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This was recorded at Neo Hoodoo Studios with the assistance of Ryan Hurst. 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

Once again, the keeper of the book has opened the ponderous door to the secret vault, wherein is kept a great sealed book, in which is recorded all the secrets and mysteries of mankind through the ages. Here are tales of every kind, tales of murder, of madness, of dark deeds, strange and terrible beyond all belief. Keeper of the book, I would know what tale we tell this time. Open the great book and let us read. Slowly, the great book opens. One by one, the keeper of the book turns the pages and stops. Ah, the strange story of a scoundrel who swindled the innocent, only to find that all his wealth could not protect him from justice. A tale titled Murderer Unknown.

0: Here is the tale, Murderer Unknown, as it is written in the pages of the sealed book. Our story begins as Martin Scott enters the large and luxurious offices of Gerald Morgan. Scott, his face white and tense, is talking to Morgan's private secretary.
1: But Jason, I tell you, you've got to let me see him.
2: I'm sorry, Mr. Scott, but Mr. Morgan can't be disturbed.
1: But it's a matter of life and death, man. You
3: What's
1: can't...
3: What's all the noise out here about?
1: Oh, Gerald.
3: Oh, it's you, Martin.
1: Gerald, you've got to see me. It's something that concerns both of us.
3: Concerns both of us? You forget you're no longer a partner in this firm.
1: In spite of that, it concerns the two of us.
3: All right, come into my office. You too, Jason.
2: Yes, Mr. Morgan.
3: Well, what is it, Martin?
1: Yesterday morning, I received this letter in the mail. As it had a black border, I naturally thought it was just a death announcement. But when I opened it... Here, read it for yourself.
3: You'll die first, Martin Scott. Then Gerald Morgan will die. There's no escape. Well, what about it? Obviously, it's the work of a crank.
1: Yes. That's what I thought after I'd read it. But late last night, someone took a shot at me as I was approaching my home. As you can see by this bullet hole in my hat, I had a rather close shave.
3: Someone took a shot at you? But who?
1: You must remember, Gerald, that when you took this company away from me, you also ruined almost 100 stockholders.
3: My gaining control of this company was entirely within the law.
1: Well, from what happened last night, it seems obvious one of the stockholders doesn't agree. Whether we like it or not, we have to combine against this threat.
3: And exactly what do you propose?
1: This morning, I hired a private detective, Philip Walker, to investigate. He wanted $200 for his fee, but I only had $100.
3: And seeing that I'm a party of the second part in this threatening letter, you think it only fair I pay the other half of Mr. Walker's fee?
1: Yes.
3: That's reasonable enough. I'll send you a check for $100.
1: Thank you. I'll keep in touch with you, Gerald.
3: Yes, do. Goodbye, Martin.
1: Goodbye. Goodbye, Jason.
2: Goodbye, Mr. Scott.
3: Well, Jason, you heard Mr. Scott's story. What do you think?
2: Mr. Scott is a poor liar.
3: Exactly, Jason. I'm very curious to know what Martin's next move in this little game will be. What was the name of that private detective he said he hired?
2: Philip Walker.
3: Ah, yes, Philip Walker. Have him call on me as soon as possible, Jason. There are a few things I'd like to discuss with Mr. Walker.

0: few days later, Martin Scott, a terrified look on his face, rushed into Gerald Morgan's office.
1: Gerald, I've got to talk to you.
2: Now, we mustn't get excited, Martin.
1: Please.
2: 4 days have passed, and I see you're still alive.
1: Gerald, I've received another letter. It says I'm to die tonight at midnight. Look.
2: So it does. Too bad, Martin. Looks as though I'll have to pay for your funeral after all. Jason, you'd better make arrangements.
1: Don't joke, Gerald. If he kills me, you'll be next.
2: What do you suggest?
1: I want to leave town. Go far away.
2: Oh. And of course you want me to lend you the money.
1: Oh, I know I haven't any prospects now, Gerald, but I'll pay you back somehow. All I want is $5,000. It's nothing to you, but to me it's the difference between living and dying.
2: Really, Martin, you give me credit for very little intelligence.
1: What do you mean?
2: Come, Martin, why don't you admit you put the bullet through your hat yourself and wrote those letters all in an effort to get money out of me?
1: You don't believe me?
2: No, Martin, I don't believe you. For the past 3 days, every move you've made has been reported to me by Mr. Walker.
1: Philip Walker?
2: Yes, Martin, the detective you hired. It was a simple matter to buy his services away from you. As usual, it was just a question of money.
1: But, Gerald, you've got to...
2: In last night's report, Walker states that you left home at 9:25 to mail a letter. That letter you mailed couldn't by any chance be the death threat which you received this morning, could it?
1: Gerald, don't be a fool! I tell you, someone's out to murder both of us!
2: Well, I shall begin worrying when you've been killed. And rest assured that if anything happens to you tonight, I'll see to it you get a decent burial.

0: Oh, Gerald. I'll wake up someone's at the door.
1: What? Who could let me in this hour?
0: There's only one way to find out. Oh, all right. If you won't answer it, I will. Although I, you don't think...
1: Oh, shut up. I'll come with you. Does that idiot think we're deaf? Shut up, you fool.
0: Oh, his face is covered with blood. Who is he?
2: I don't know.
1: Gerald.
2: Martin. Hold the door open while I carry him in.
0: All right, Gerald.
2: He's almost unconscious. Loss of blood. Yeah. Easy now.
1: That's it. Oh, no use. Gerald, he...
0: His face looks as though it had been splashed a dozen times.
2: He's horribly mutilated.
0: Gerald, what's he clutching in his hand?
2: It's a letter. With a black border.
0: What's it say? Can you make it out?
2: It's difficult to read with the blood on it. It says, this is the last letter you'll ever receive, Scott. Your time has come.
0: Oh, Gerald, what does it mean?
2: Stop asking so many questions and call Dr. Richards.
0: Oh, all right.
2: Martin. Martin, can you hear me?
1: Gerald, at midnight, he came for me.
2: Who, Martin, who?
1: I never had a chance.
2: Tell me, Martin, who did this to you?
1: He said, after I died, you would be next.
2: But who, Martin, who?
0: Dr. Richards will be right over, Gerald.
2: It's too late. He's dead.

0: And now to continue the story, Murderer Unknown, as it is written in the sealed book. As Gerald Morgan drove to his office the morning following Martin Scott's death, he kept glancing over his shoulder nervously. A cold fear gripped him until he entered his office.
1: Good morning, Mr. Morgan.
2: Good morning, Jason.
1: I read in the morning papers what happened to Mr. Scott. It came as quite a shock.
2: Yes, I'm afraid I did Martin a grave injustice not believing his story. Why, look at the way he tried to warn me after he'd been mortally wounded.
1: He wasn't able to name his assailant, was he?
2: Unfortunately, no. He died just as he was about to name him.
1: That's too bad.
2: Yes, now I'm next. Whoever murdered him, he isn't going to succeed in my case.
1: I'm sure he won't. Mr. Walker is waiting to see you.
2: I'll have him come in.
1: Yes. Mr. Morgan will see you now, Mr. Walker.
3: Good morning, Mr. Morgan.
2: Good morning, Walker. Have a seat.
3: Thank you. I read about what happened at your home last night. It's too bad you removed me from the case yesterday afternoon.
2: What do you make of it, Walker?
3: Well, the manner in which Scott was so brutally murdered seems to suggest that the murderer is a maniac. And maniacs are dangerous, Mr. Morgan.
2: If you're looking for a fat fee, you'll get it without trying to frighten me into it.
3: Oh, I'm sorry, Mr. Morgan. I didn't mean...
2: Never mind. Your one job is to catch the man who murdered Martin Scott and is out to get me.
3: Yes, sir.
2: Scott believed that one of the former stockholders of this company was after him. And now I'm of the same opinion.
3: Yes, Mr. Morgan.
2: Yeah. Here's a list of the stockholders. Hire as many assistants as you need. Spare no expense, but find Scott's murderer.
3: We'll do our best, Mr. Morgan. Meanwhile, I'd better arrange a bodyguard for you.
1: Pardon me, Mr. Morgan, but perhaps a trip somewhere might be wiser.
2: Yes. Quite right, Jason. Even with a bodyguard, a man can be murdered. I think the idea of a trip, a long one, is an excellent suggestion.
3: Well, where do you intend to go, Mr. Morgan?
2: That I'm not telling anyone, not even you, Walker.
3: But how will I get in touch with you if something comes up?
2: Merely insert a notice on the personal column of the Morning Record. I'll get in touch with you, if I think it's important.
3: Very well, Mr. Morgan.
2: Jason, call my home and have my wife pack her things and mine. Tell her we're leaving town immediately.

0: Now that we're well on our way, I feel much safer. This trip was an excellent suggestion, Jason.
1: Pardon me, Mr. Morgan, but you haven't given me my course yet. I'm still flying due west.
0: Oh, yes. Here's a map with our destination on it, Jason. We're flying to a small lodge in the North Woods. There's a small clearing nearby where you'll be able to land.
1: Yes, Mr. Morgan.
0: You'll find it an ideal vacation spot. There will be perfect safety for Walker to catch Scott's murderer.
2: Good morning, Jason.
1: Good morning, Mrs. Morgan. Mr. Morgan.
0: Good morning.
1: Did you sleep well?
0: Perfectly, thank you. 2 weeks here has made me feel like a new man. Wonderful air.
1: Yes, it is. I have here a copy of the morning record.
0: Is there a message from Walker in the personal column?
1: Yes, sir. The message reads, "Nothing found as yet, but I'm working hard."
0: I see. Well, couldn't expect him to uncover the murderer in 2 weeks.
1: No, sir.
0: After all, there are over 100 stockholders, and any one of them might be guilty.
3: Good morning, madame. Gentlemen, a wonderful day for fishing, no?
2: Yes, it is. What have you got there, Pierre?
3: Just a few supplies, madame. Oh, yes, yes, a letter for your husband.
0: A letter?
3: Oui. My brother Jacques, who runs the general store and who is also postmaster, he gave it to me.
0: But no one knows I'm here. No one.
3: But it is addressed to you, Mr. Jones. Here, you can see for yourself.
1: Is there any return address on it, Mr. Morgan?
0: No, it's addressed to Mr. Jones, care Postmaster St. Clair. Letter's postmarked from Portland yesterday. Only one way to find out if this letter is meant for me. Why, another letter inside it. A black border.
2: What?
0: And it's addressed to Gerald Morgan. No matter where you flee, I shall follow. There's no escape.
4: A few minutes later, after a few bags had been hastily packed, a plane took off from a small clearing in the woods. Hour after hour, it flew due southwest, and when the fuel was almost gone, it landed near a small village in Indiana. Gerald and his wife went to the only hotel in the village.
2: Oh, Gerald, it was dreadful enough flying 1,000 miles in 8 hours, but it's too much to expect me to stay at a miserable inn like this. Just look at this room.
0: Gabe, if you value that lovely white neck of yours, you'll do exactly as I say. We're staying at this inn because it's secluded and safe. Who is it?
5: It's Jason.
0: Oh, just a minute. Come in, Jason. Did you get rid of the plane and send the telegram to Walker?
1: Yes, I did.
0: What did you say in the telegram?
1: Well, I told him that the murderer had been in Portland yesterday, and that he was to fly there and make every effort to apprehend him.
0: Good. Walker's no fool. He'll have his men in every hotel, station, and bus terminal in Portland. They have photographs of all the stockholders, and sooner or later they'll catch up with the guilty man.
2: But suppose he's already left Portland.
0: Walker will still find him. Now stop talking about it. We're perfectly safe here. All we have to do is wait.
2: Jason, where's Gerald?
1: He just went down to the bar to see if the morning record has arrived yet.
2: Jason.
1: Yes, dear?
2: Are you the one who's sending in those letters?
1: Why, darling, what a question to ask the man you love.
2: Oh, I'm sorry, Jason. I don't care what you're doing. Only promise
1: Be
2: me...
1: Be careful, someone's coming. Mr. Morgan, I see you were able to get a copy of the morning record. Anything in it from Walker?
0: Yes, but it's all bad. They weren't able to find the murderer in Portland.
1: That's too bad.
0: I told him to spare no expense, and he let the murderer slip through his fingers. Bah, the fools.
1: I'll answer it, sir.
6: This letter came from Mr. Anderson.
1: Thank you.
0: Another letter?
1: Yes, it was posted last night from Toledo.
0: But how could he have known we were here? We left no trail.
1: Should I open it?
0: Yes.
1: Well, there's another envelope within it.
0: Border.
1: Yes, it's addressed to you.
0: Open it. See what he says.
1: No matter where you flee, you can't escape me. Your time is drawing near.

0: And now to continue our story, as it is written in the sealed book. Less than 10 minutes after receiving the black-bordered letter, Gerald Morgan was fleeing for his life. Hour after hour, he raced his car through the Indiana countryside, stopping only for gas. He drove recklessly with fear in his eyes.
1: Oh, Gerald, must you drive so fast? Several times we've almost had an accident.
2: Be quiet. I'm stopping in the next garage. We're going to leave the car there.
3: Leave the car?
2: Yes. I'm not taking any chances of his tracing us through the license plates.
1: But, Gerald, where are we?
2: We're on the outskirts of Chicago. Now, Jason, we've got to be clever. We're separating. You're to go to the Westview Hotel and take a suite for yourself under an assumed name, do you understand?
3: Perfectly.
2: Mrs. Morgan and I will slip into the suite after you've engaged it, with no one the wiser. And by the way, send a telegram to Walker and notify him that the murderer was in Toledo last night. And this time, he must be caught.
1: That must be Jason.
2: Yes, I'll let him in. Were you able to get a copy of the morning record, Jason?
4: Yes, I was.
2: Give it to me. Let me see. Here we are. No success in Toledo. We'll continue search. Oh, the fools. Another opportunity to catch him lost. How long do they think I can go on this way?
3: I'm sure you can depend on Walker.
1: Gerald, why don't you go and lie down for a little while?
2: I'm perfectly all right.
3: But you look tired. A little rest would do you good.
2: Oh, yes, I suppose it would. Call me if there's any word from Walker.
1: Jason, come over to the window where he won't be able to hear us.
3: What's the matter, Eve? You look so upset.
1: Well, you saw the way he acted, Jason. He's losing his nerve, going to pieces. And when Gerald's frightened, he becomes violent, almost a maniac.
3: What are you trying to say?
1: Jason, you've got to stop sending him those letters. I tell you, it's dangerous.
3: So, you really think I'm the one who's sending those letters to
1: him,
3: huh?
1: Who else could it be?
2: Jason. Who?
1: Gerald!
3: Mr. Morgan, what are you doing with that gun?
2: You haven't answered my wife's question, Jason.
3: I tell you, I know absolutely nothing about those letters.
2: Really? Perhaps you haven't noticed, but there's another one just been slipped under our door.
1: Oh, no. No.
2: Yes, my dear. We'll see what this one says. As usual, there's another envelope inside it, and with a black border.
1: Oh, Gerald, please don't open it. Don't. I can't stand it.
2: Come, dear. It's only fair that I should know what it says as well as Jason. No matter where you flee, I'll find you. When the clock strikes midnight, you die. So, you two had decided to get rid of me tonight.
1: No, Gerald, no.
3: I tell you, I had nothing to do with the sending of those letters.
2: Really, Jason? In all our travels, we left no trail behind. You two were the only ones who knew where I was.
3: You must listen to me. I tell you, I had nothing to do with them.
2: You're
3: nothing.
2: Exceedingly clever, Jason. I've never denied that. With me out of the way, you could gain control of my company.
3: Your accusation is absurd. If that's true, why should I have killed Martin Scott? He had nothing to do with the company anymore.
2: Quite so, but with me dead, he might have gained control of the company instead of you. Therefore, you decided to remove the two of us. You've gambled, Jason, and lost.
1: Gerald, why are you turning on the radio?
2: We're parting company, my dear, and I feel the need of music.
3: No, you can't shoot me. I tell you, I'm innocent.
1: Gerald, I had nothing to do with this scheme. I swear I didn't.
2: You wouldn't want the man you love to die alone, would you, my
3: you
2: dear?
3: You must listen to me, you must. I can prove I had no part in it if you'll only give me a chance.
1: No,
3: to...
1: no. No.
2: You were both very clever, but you were dealing with Gerald Morgan when you sent your last threatening letter. I've got to get out of here. The gun, I'll wipe my fingerprints off it and place it in Jason's hand. Perhaps the police will think it's a double suicide. If not, they still can't prove anything against me. No one saw me come to the hotel. No one even knows I'm in Chicago. I'll return home and get someone to act as my alibi. The police will never know. Who's that?
5: Open up. It's the police.
6: I'm afraid you can only have a few minutes, Mr. Walker.
7: Thank you.
2: Walker. What are you doing here?
7: I've come to deliver a letter.
2: A letter?
7: Yes. Here.
2: What? It's from Martin Scott, dated December 5th. Well, that was the night he was murdered.
7: Yes.
2: Dear Gerald, a week ago my physician told me I had but a few months to live. After I once got over the shock, I suddenly felt free to do what 100 ruined stockholders wanted to do, but couldn't.
4: I could easily have come to your office and killed you, Gerald, but I didn't want you to die so easily. Knowing you as well as I do, I began to plan your future for you. My plan began the day I came to your office with a death threat and the hat with a bullet hole in it. You reacted just as I knew you would. You bribed the detective I'd hired. When I appeared at your office this morning and showed you the second letter I'd received, saying I died tonight at midnight, you laughed at me for trying to extort money from you. That, too, I had planned on. In 1 hour, it will be midnight. And according to my plan for you, I must be murdered. I am going to slash myself with a knife, Gerald, and then go to your home to die. You're going to watch me die, Gerald. And no fear as you've never known it before. After I'm gone, you will begin to receive the same kind of threatening letters which I sent myself. You will run away, Gerald. But wherever you go, a letter will find you. You'll become insanely frightened. And in time, you'll turn on the only person who could be logically betraying your movements, Jason.
2: If things work out as I planned, the great fear in you will drive you to kill him. When you're in prison, waiting for the end, you'll receive this letter. And at last know which one of the stockholders made you pay for your crimes. Martin Scott. No, it can't be.
7: But it is, Mr. Morgan.
2: But if Jason didn't send me those letters, who did?
7: You forget, Mr. Morgan, that I knew where to find you. You had Jason send me telegrams, and they were easy to trace.
2: Then it was you who sent those letters?
7: Yes, I was the one who carried out Martin Scott's plan.
2: But I bought you, gave you thousands of dollars.

0: But I bought you, gave you thousands of dollars.
1: All of your checks were torn up. Martin Scott was my friend.
0: You can't do this to me. You can save me if you want to. I'm rich. I'll pay you any amount of money you want. Walker, listen to me.
2: You'll have to leave now, Mr. Walker. It's almost...
0: No, Walker. You can't. You can't let them kill me. I'll pay you anything. Anything. Walker!
3: And so ends the tale, Murderer Unknown, as it is written in the sealed book. At midnight, Gerald Morgan was executed in the electric chair. Twisted indeed are the strands of fate in which destiny entangles mere mortals.

And now, keeper of the book, before you close the great volume, show us the tale we tell next time. This one. Ah, yes. The tale of a human derelict who one night stumbled into a pawn shop and there sold 5 years of his life to a strange and mysterious pawnbroker. The tale is called Time on My...

0: Be sure to be with us again next time when the sound of the great gong heralds another strange and exciting tale from The Sealed Book. The Sealed Book, produced and directed by Jock McGregor, is written by Bob Arthur and David Cogan.
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2: No favorite. It could happen to you. Book 22, page 475. In the Diary of Fate. Yes, here it is. The name John Carthy, Doctor of Medicine. In just a moment, John Carthage will awaken from a drug-induced sleep. He is alone in his luxurious mountain lodge. The last few days have been a strain which sapped his energy. A brilliant and almost miraculous piece of surgery performed upon one who had influenced his well-ordered and meticulous existence. And in just a little while, John Carthage will be dead. As I am preparing to write the final entry on his page, John Carthage is bitterly railing against me and his forgetfulness regarding a little thing. Yes, John Carthage, in a very short while, you will realize the true meaning of fate. In a moment, I will read from the record of Dr. John Carthage in The Diary of Fate. I hope you'll understand.

0: earth, John Carthage. If it were not for a little thing, you would not now be alone in your lodge. And at this moment, aware that for you, the end is certain. While there is still time, I want to go over your page in my diary. It was during the long-planned weekend at your mountain retreat. You and your lovely young wife, Jane, in company with Dr. Baldwin, were awaiting the return of Mason Gray from our hunt. Remember?
1: John! John, come quickly!
2: What's wrong? What's the matter?
1: Outside! Hurry!
3: What's the trouble, John?
1: John, look!
2: Oh, no! Great Scott!
1: Did he make it? And on the horse, too.
2: Get a flashlight quickly, Jane. Doctor, help me get him down, all right? Take a seat, all right? Take a seat. How awful. His gun must have exploded.
1: Abdominal. Hemorrhaging badly, too.
2: Let's cut away the clothing and expose the area, Doctor. Will you get my bag from the station wagon? We'll curtail hemorrhage and pour supper in the open.
0: Yes, John Carthage. That was a very important entry on your page. Everything had been so carefully thought out. And then, something had happened to alter the course of things. To John Carthage, life had been well ordered. His practice was precise and skillful. And once in the beginning, idealistic and humanitarian. But the ideals Dr. John Carthage had as a graduate physician were gradually smothered by a growing prestige. There was the night, John, that you had arrived home late and went to your wife's room. Remember?
2: Jane, I'd like to speak with you a moment.
3: I'm so tired. Can't it wait till morning?
2: No, it can't.
3: Oh, very well. Now what's bothering you?
2: Mason Gray.
3: Oh, that again. It's so late. I'm so
2: Jane,
3: tired.
2: We've got to settle this thing. You must stop seeing Gray having anything to do with him.
3: Why shouldn't I see Mason? His work on low-cost housing has given me something worthwhile to do. Takes up the endless days and nights of being alone.
2: Oh, what excellent company you choose. A worthless, unsuccessful, nincompoop architect.
3: A man of ideals. A man such as you might have been if money and success hadn't gone to your head.
2: Oh, Tommy Russ. The man's taken you in.
3: No, he hasn't. When we were married 5 years ago, you wanted to help people. You were going to be a friend of the poor. You were never going to turn away from a sick man because he couldn't pay you a big fee. I think that's why I fell in love with you, John. But you certainly have changed.
2: I've given you a good life. There's nothing you want that you can't have.
3: Nothing I can't buy. Except the feeling that I'm of some use to someone. That I'm needed by someone.
2: Certainly you're not in love with Gray.
3: I'm not sure. But if I am, you've driven me to it by leaving me alone. You may not know it, but you don't care for me anymore.
2: You know that isn't true.
3: How about your outside interests? All the little Marys and Alices.
2: Oh, stop
3: and the diamond bracelet you gave Mrs. Blend. That's the only one I know about, but there must be others. John, I want a divorce. I want to make something of my life.
2: Then you are in love with Mason Gray.
3: Even if I never saw Mason again, I still want a divorce. I want my freedom.
2: I can't believe that. You are in love with him, aren't you?
3: Oh, I'll admit, we've had a great deal of companionship.
2: Jane, you'll stop seeing Gray and there'll be no more talk of divorce.
3: And if I don't do what you say?
2: You'll stop seeing Gray if I have to ruin him. If I have to run him out of town. He'll never have you, regardless of what I have to do to keep you two apart.
3: I'll answer it. The servants are asleep. If you haven't awakened them with your loud talk. Hello?
4: Is Dr. Carthage there?
3: Why, he's retired now. Is it important?
4: This is Dr. Baldwin.
3: Oh, yes, Dr. Baldwin. Just a moment, please. John, you'd better answer.
2: Hello, Dr. Baldwin.
4: Hello, Dr. Carthage. Going to bed, old boy?
2: Oh, well, I have a bad headache. Is there an emergency at the hospital?
4: No, but there is some fine news for you that I thought you might want to hear.
2: Fine? What is it?
4: Robert, I suggested that the governor consult you.
2: The governor?
4: Yes, I thought that would wake you up.
0: Say, that's wonderful. I certainly appreciate your thought of me. Yes, it meant a great deal for you, John Carthage, to have the governor as a patient. Another jewel in the crown of prestige. You went to your room, but the good news did not make you happy. Your hatred of Mason Gray welled up within you until he loomed as a threatening factor which you had to eliminate. Sleep did not come until you had made a decision. It was then that I, fate, made another entry on your page. You remember the next day at the hospital?
5: Dr. Baldwin.
2: I'm sorry.
1: You must have a serious problem under consideration.
2: I'm terribly sorry. I didn't notice. I was wrapped up in the problem.
1: Nothing serious, my boy?
2: Oh, no. Case, you know how it is.
1: Yes. Well, I just wanted to tell you that you had better get some practice with your trigger finger.
2: What? I don't understand.
1: Shooting. I'll be able to accept your invitation for a weekend at your lodge, after all.
2: Oh, of course, yes. I'm glad to have you.
1: Surely you hadn't forgotten.
2: Oh, not at all. How's this weekend?
1: Good. Splendid shooting up there, too. Nice crowd you have there. And Jane's an excellent host.
2: Well, thanks. I guess the whole crowd will be there.
1: Good, Carthage. You know, that fellow Mason Gray. Amusing, these fellows with radical ideas about what sort of living a poor man's entitled to.
2: Why, I hadn't thought about it. Well, yes, Dr. Baldwin. It's an excellent idea. Having Gray there, why, he'll account for a great deal of amusement.
3: So, that's my story, Mason, and I'm afraid that now this is the end.
6: Suppose I insist upon things. There's been nothing wrong.
3: Sensible. We've had a splendid friendship, and you've given me an interest in something worthwhile. Before, I felt useless to the entire world, including my husband.
6: And you got nothing more from our friendship?
3: Let's be neither romantic nor dramatic, Mason.
6: Dana, I must say this. As long as John has decided to read something into our association that didn't exist, I must say that in part he's right.
3: Things don't complicate things.
6: You must have guessed that I like you much more than I show. Jane, I love you, and you know you're in love with me.
3: I don't think I'm in love with anyone. All I want now is freedom to start over. I told John that if I'd never met you, that I'd still want a divorce. Of course, with his ego, he can't see it.
6: And to be you.
3: Please give me just one chance to straighten out my life. I must figure things out. Once I'm free again, I know I can find myself. Until then, it's goodbye, Mason.
0: It's just as well, John Carthage, that you weren't present at that meeting. You had a plan in mind. A plan that would forever remove the danger of Mason Gray. That plan, however, required the appearance of a conciliatory attitude toward James. So that evening, you were different from the overbearing egomaniac you had become.
2: Jane, it's difficult to speak about last night.
3: I'd rather not. I haven't changed my mind.
2: But I must say that I'm sorry, Jane. I spoke in anger and in hate. I spoke from jealousy and the fear of losing you. See, in my own way, I love you very much, darling. I shan't even ask you not to see Gray. All I ask is that you delay your decision a little while. Think things over.
3: John, if I thought there was the slightest chance that we'd come to an understanding,
2: there is. Now, please, all I ask is a chance. Tomorrow I'm going up to the lodge to prepare for the weekend. We promised Dr. Baldwin and Mason Gray the last time they were up.
3: Mason Gray?
2: Yes.
3: Are you really going to invite him? After everything you said about him? After what you accused
2: us of? I meant what I said. And I'll be friendly with him because I do trust you. Oh, Jane, give me this one chance.
0: A chance for what, John Carthage? A very pretty speech. And very effective with Jane. But I, fate, knew what was in your mind. That insincere speech about a new start and the hand of friendship. Yes, it was very effective in masking your plan. Your plan of death for Mason Gray. In a moment, I will read again from your page in The Diary of Fate.

0: In your mind, John Carthage, the taking of the life of the man who threatened your home was justified. And you were nervous, highly irritated, when on your arrival at the lodge, you suddenly recalled that it was Gamson, the caretaker's day off. But also, it would give you time to prepare the plan you were perfecting without other eyes observing your work.
1: Leads haven't been raked out. Look at that gate in the corral. Oh, confound it. Ripped the sleeve on my new jacket. What a nasty scratch on my arm, too. I told Gamson time and again that someday a horse would get a nasty cut from those rusty nails. That senile old fool. See? Oh, yes, I remember. Put it in the locker with my saddle. Shotgun on the market this time. My dad brought down many a fine bird with it. Too bad the breech is cracked. That can be repaired temporarily. A little graphite rubbed into the crack. With a heavy loaded shell. It'll explode right in your face, Gray.
0: You did your work well, John Carthage. The gun was certain to explode and kill the one firing it. No one but you knew that it was broken. Yes, it would pass the closest scrutiny. You smiled with self-satisfaction. Then remember that weekend, you successfully restrained your nervousness as you awaited the results of your plan.
1: What's the matter, James?
2: I'm worried about Mason. He should have been back long ago.
3: Nothing to worry about, my dear. The shooting was probably so good he overstayed. But to allay your fears, Jane, I'll walk down the trail a ways and see if I can find any trace of him. John! John, come quickly!
1: What's wrong? What's the matter?
3: Outside, hurry!
2: What's the trouble, John?
3: John, look!
1: Oh, no. Great Scott!
3: How in the world did he make it?
1: No, the horse. Get a flashlight quickly, Jane. Doctor, help me get him down there. Oh, how awful. His gun must have exploded.
3: Abdominal. Hemorrhaging badly.
1: Let's cut away the clothing and expose the area.
3: All right.
1: Doctor, get my bag from the station wagon, will you? We'll curtail hemorrhage and pour sulfur in the opening.
3: Thanks, Jane. John, you hold the flashlight. Jane, quick. You get John's bag from the station wagon. I'll stay here and help him.
2: Oh, my darling.
1: He isn't dead yet.
3: Go get my bag, quick. Pull the leg over here, John, so I can cut away the shirt. We've got to get him to the hospital, quick. There may be a slim chance, but I doubt it.
0: During the wild ride, your thoughts were mixed, John. Hatred. The hope that Mason would die before reaching the hospital. And bitterness for your wife. Baldwin was mildly surprised at Jane's sudden and open revelation of her love for Mason. And Mason Gray's thoughts were not of this world, for he was in a coma, except for the few seconds he revived sufficiently to gasp out the few words that the gun had exploded. Then the wild ride was over, and they soon had Mason Gray in the operating room. In the surgeon's lounge, you and Baldwin were talking, remember?
4: John, he might pull through.
1: I hope so. I feel I'm responsible.
4: Nonsense. It was an accident. But if anyone can save him, it's you.
1: I? Why, I can't. Why, look at my hands. I'm so shaken I can't operate. Get Kopak. He's good.
4: Oh, he's on vacation. And the only other man I trust this to is Wordling.
1: Oh, I couldn't do it. Can't you understand?
4: More than you think, Carthage. I don't wish to be embarrassing, but if you pull him through, the brilliant physician saving his friend's life, I think it would be good all the way around.
1: Yes, I see.
0: It would be good, you thought. You would appear to do your best. The operation would be a success, but the patient would die. That was your intention as you started the keen search for fragments of the breech block. You wondered what strange quirk caused the gun to explode against the abdomen instead of against the head of Mason Gray as you had planned. But now you must concentrate.
4: Respiration, pulse 120. Respiration, very shallow. Give him the adrenaline. Giving 1 cc of adrenaline.
0: The powder burns you excised swiftly. Then the search through the viscera for perforation. There were a number, and each must be neatly trimmed, sutured.
4: Pulse up to 150, Doctor.
0: This was your chance to let him die. You've done about all you could. No one in this room could accuse you. Then your eye caught something. Something in that torn and mangled abdominal cavity. Your voice quickened.
4: Pulse 165. Give him carbon.
0: Now you were your old competent self. Your hands worked like swift machines. And you spoke to the assistant surgeon.
4: Dr. Ralph, I want a piece of that tissue for biopsy.
0: Yes, John Carthage. You could still look other physicians in the eye proudly. Now you knew that Mason Gray would come out of this operation miraculously healed of a deadly gunshot wound. And your victory was yet not lost. But I, fate was waiting. Remember when you went back to the lodge that same night?
4: Jane. Jane.
2: Oh, John.
4: I wanted to tell you about Gray. I operated. Barring complications, he'll be all right. He'll recover. May take some time to convalesce.
2: Thank you. I've behaved so miserably before Dr. Baldwin.
4: Now I'm certain you're in love with Gray.
2: I didn't know until this happened, believe me.
4: Regardless of that, if you still want your freedom, I really won't stop you. But there's one proviso. That you get a quiet divorce in Las Vegas, then marry Gray at once. But I shan't support him. You must move to some other city.
2: I don't want any of your money.
4: I hope neither of you will ever regret this.
2: John, this is really wonderful of you to understand.
4: Please call Ganson. I need a good stiff drink.
2: He didn't come. Probably in a drunken town. I'll get the drink for you.
4: No, thanks. I think I'll go to bed. I don't feel too well.
2: If you don't mind, I think I'll drive into town.
4: Tonight?
2: I'm dreadfully sorry, but I don't like to go into the city.
4: Why be sorry? I understand. Good night, Jen. And goodbye.
0: Now, John Carthage, you were alone in your mountain lodge. And you could enjoy your secret. For in that operating room, you saw an all-too-familiar manifestation. It changed your plans completely. You decided to use all of your skills to save Gray. To bring Jane and her love together for a very few months. Then because of the tiredness and tension, you decided to take enough sedatives to ensure a good sleep. You lay down, expecting to sleep at least 12 hours. But before sleep came, you relived those moments when you took that small bit of tissue from Gray's abdominal cavity to the laboratory. Remember how you examined it carefully under the microscope? The tentative diagnosis you had made was substantiated.
1: It is. This is better punishment for you than a sudden death. Yes, cancer. The symptoms he'll blame on the old wound. Then the pain will gradually increase. If you have no money, you'll not be able to work. Jane will work for you. Yes. Work to pay the medical bills. Work against fate to buy drugs to ease those pains. The surgery tonight will advance metastasis. No. I hope not too rapidly. A long and painful illness to you, Mason Gray. And the best of it to Jane.
0: Now it is time for me, Fate, to write the final entry. Yes, John Carthage, you made your choice. And now the pen will write. The plan is complete. Finished. Hear well, you who think that fate is unkind, and listen. For in a moment I will read the last entry on the page of John Carthage in The Diary of Fate.

0: Now, John Carthage, you are awakening from your drug-induced sleep. And in a short while, you will be dead. You plotted a murder, and you really succeeded. For with proper treatment in the early stages of cancer, Mason might have recovered. But you didn't advise him of his condition, and he will die. Almost 48 hours have elapsed since you went into the barn to get the gun. Slippery leaves, a sagging corral gate, a torn sleeve, and a scratch from a rusty nail. A minor scratch you forgot to take care of because of your interest in planning Mason Gray's death. Now you are fully awake and alone, except for me, safe. You try to get up from your bed, but you are paralyzed. You can't move. What is it you are now saying, John Carthage?
1: Scratch. I forgot.
0: Is dead. The next day, Gamson, the caretaker, found him lifeless in his bed, the victim of Lockjaw. Heed well, you who listen, and remember, there is a page for you in the Diary of Fate.
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0: Margaret, my dear, dinner has been waiting almost 10 minutes now. Do you intend to wait any longer for those two young men?
1: No, Father, I don't think I will. Oh, here's Hugh now. I wonder where Henry is.
0: Perhaps Hugh will be able to tell us.
2: Margaret, 1,000 apologies. Henry and I went off to spend the day out in the country and didn't get back until late.
1: Where is Henry? Isn't he coming?
2: There was a call waiting for him when he got in. Something rather urgent, I think. He said to tell you that he'd be along as soon as he could.
0: I didn't know Henry was bothering much about a private practice.
2: This is one of his patients in the East End. You knew he went down there twice a week to give free advice and medical attention, didn't you?
0: No, I had no idea.
1: Neither had I. How long has he been doing this, Hugh?
2: Oh, for quite a while, I understand. He was telling me this afternoon that he intends equipping a proper clinic with some of his mother's money and possibly opening a convalescent home somewhere out in the country where poor people can go.
1: Why, Daddy, isn't that splendid? Well, now I can understand what's kept him tied up in London all the summer. And me thinking it was something else.
0: Well, well, I'm very glad to hear that he's putting the money to such good use. And now, Margaret, my dear, our guests must be famished. I've asked John Fairley to take you in to dinner. Are you ready?
1: Oh, but I'd much rather go in with Hugh. I want to hear what he's been doing on the continent and a whole lot more about Henry's clinic.
0: Oh, I'm afraid that will have to wait, my dear. Here's John now, and you can't disappoint him.
1: Then don't you go sitting half the evening over your port, Hugh.
2: Not even Mr. Utterson's excellent wine shall keep me away from you.
3: Oh, hello, Fairley. Oh, hello. When did you get back?
2: 2 days ago. See you later, Margaret.
0: Hugh, will you take Miss Dawson in?
4: Yes, certainly, Mr.
3: So I draw the prize after all.
1: What do you mean, John?
3: When I saw our good friend Hugh Lanyon arrive, I thought that you'd be going into dinner on someone else's arm.
1: Which proves all over again that one should never despair.
3: What do you mean by that, Margaret?
1: I mean that Henry isn't here, and see, I take your arm.
3: Why isn't he here? What can there possibly be to explain his neglect of you all these weeks? His failure to come tonight?
1: Fortunately, I can now tell you. Henry's gone to attend to one of his patients in the East End of London.
3: The East End? I didn't know he had a practice there.
1: Neither did I, but he has, and he's there now. Because he feels that to help one of those poor people down there is better than to be here eating and drinking with us. And I agree with him. And now, if you'd kindly move my chair.
3: I'm sorry. Really, I apologize.

0: Henry, where are you taking me?
1: Wait till I unlock this door.
0: Oh, but this is the same place you brought me to before.
1: Yes, and the place you ran away from, you little goose.
0: You didn't come back.
1: Well, I couldn't. When I went over to the house that night to get you some clothes and food, I found my father there. How could I explain to him about you? I had to pretend to go to bed. When I came over here an hour or so later, there was no sign of you.
0: Oh, Henry, if I'd only known.
1: And then you ran out of the place and tried to throw yourself into the river from the Battersea Bridge.
0: What else was there for me to do? I had no one, no friends, no money, no nothing.
1: Poor little Hetty. Well, sit down there and I'll get you something to drink. Here. Now, take this.
0: Thanks.
1: You had me, you know. I tried to find you the next day. I went to the place where you were, but they wouldn't let me see you.
0: You come to the prison infirmary?
1: Mm-hmm.
0: Oh, if I'd only known. It would have meant so much to me. Why didn't you leave a message? Just a word.
1: I did. I told the warden to tell you that I'd been. I left some money and a note.
0: I never got them, never. And all this time, I've been so bitter. It's made me worse than I'd have been otherwise.
1: How?
0: I was one of the bad ones in that place I got away from today. The matron told me I had a criminal mind. They shut me up by myself. They weren't going to let me out. I was to stay there for another 3 months for bad behavior.
1: So you ran away?
0: Yes. One of the warders, he helped me.
1: So they're not all inhuman, then?
0: You don't think he did it out of kindness, do you? I paid him for everything he did, the beast.
1: Hetty.
0: I meant what I said this afternoon, that I'd die before I went back there.
1: You poor little thing.
0: Have you got any more of that brandy?
1: Well, what about something to eat? There's food in the cupboard over there.
0: Food? Real food? I haven't tasted any for nearly a year.
1: Well, here it is.
0: Chicken, white bread, and butter. I can't believe it's true.
1: Well, it is. The whole nightmare of the past is over, too. I'm going to see that things are better for you from now on, Hetty.
0: I couldn't be much worse. That's one comfort.
1: Well, tell me what happened to you after you came out of the hospital.
0: Well, you mean after I tried to throw myself into the river? They sent me to prison for 3 months. It's against the law to attempt to take human life, they told me. Even your own.
1: And then?
0: I made some friends in there. They were in for other things, stealing mostly. I went to live with them when I came out. Well, I was a beginner at the game, and I got caught pretty soon.
1: For stealing?
0: Uh-huh. Got a year for it. I should have been coming out now, but they decided to keep me there for insubordination and insolence. That's about the lot. I ran away this afternoon, and here I am. If I get caught, I guess I'm there for years. They don't encourage prisoners to run away.
1: They won't catch you.
0: What are you going to do with me?
1: I'm going to keep you here for tonight. No one will find you. It's my laboratory. No one ever comes here but myself. But no running away, mind.
0: Is it likely? Without the cops in London on the watch out for me?
1: Good. Then I'll leave you now. There's a bed over there and plenty of food. I'll see you first thing in the morning. Will that do?
0: Yes, that'll do. I'll have to do. I guess I've got to take anything from you now.
1: You won't have to take anything from me.
0: Couldn't be any worse than what I've been taken in the past. No matter what it is, prison and the waters, solitary confinement weren't any worse than knowing that you'd tricked me, let me down.
1: Oh, Hetty, please don't.
0: But you did, didn't you? You got me off to London knowing darn well that you'd never come and see me like you promised, didn't you? All right. You don't have to say anything. I know.
1: Will you let me try and make it up to you?
0: Huh? How? By flipping me a fiver and telling me to run home and forget all about it?
1: Oh, no. I won't let you down this time. I swear I won't.
0: But you won't want to be saddled with me now, any more than you did years ago. Oh, don't worry. I understand these things now. I'm not green anymore. Perhaps you liked me better that way.
1: I liked you before.
0: But no, not as much as you did your good name. It wouldn't have done for Henry Jekyll to be mixed up with a common little nobody like me. And it wouldn't do now. So don't think you fool me, Henry.
1: But I'm not trying to fool you. I acted like a cad and I admit it. Now I'm willing to try and help you. If you don't think I'll do it, well, you can walk out that door.
0: Oh, no. It's nice and comfortable here. And I've had precious little comfort for a long time. I think I'll stay.
2: Yeah, that's right. I'll stay.
0: Maybe you'll get sick of me like you did before. But you won't get rid of me so easily this time. Not be a long shot. If you only knew how much I've learned since that night you kissed me goodbye in the old mill.
1: I don't blame you for being bitter, Hetty.
0: Thanks. Well, you can run along if you want to. I suppose you've got some pressing engagement somewhere. Give the lady my kind regards, and I'll be waiting for you tomorrow. So long.

0: Henry, you've come at last. I was beginning to despair of you.
1: I'm most awfully sorry, Margaret, but it was impossible to get away before.
0: You don't have to apologize. I understand perfectly. Hugh gave me your message. I think it's just wonderful of you, Henry.
1: What is?
0: That work you're doing in the East End, the clinic. Why didn't you tell me about it before?
1: But, who told you now?
0: Why, Hugh, of course. Well, do come into the other room with me and tell me all about it. I do think you're mean, you know. I've been wondering and wondering what you do with yourself. And all the time you've been helping these poor people. Won't you let me help?
1: Why, I don't know what to say, Margaret.
0: Well, surely there's something I can do there. I could take temperatures and bandage legs or
2: Henry,
0: arms.
2: Can I see you for a moment, old chap?
1: Yes, of course. Will you excuse me, Margaret?
0: On condition you come back immediately and tell me everything.
1: I'll do my best. I won't be a moment.
2: Well, Hugh, what's the matter?
1: Look here, I didn't know what to say to account for you not being here. So I said you had a call to go down to one of your patients in the East End. Now, that's all right, isn't it?
2: Oh, I suppose it is, but I told you about my work there in strictest confidence,
1: oh,
2: you know.
1: Yes, I know, but dash it all. Something pretty desperate had to be done. Margaret was looking daggers, just about ready to throw herself into John Furley's arms. The clinic saved the day, old boy.
2: I wonder.
1: Oh, of course it did. Anyhow, why should you be so secret about it? It's something anyone could be proud of. Not many fellows with your money and opportunity cares a hang for the poor wretches down there. You know, I think it's deuced decent of you.
2: Thanks, Hugh. Thanks. It's nice to feel that someone thinks well of me.
1: Oh, I'm not the only one. Just look over there. Look at the way Margaret's watching you. Go on. Follow up your advantage. Her father's been hoping that you've been up to all sorts of crimes while she's been away. And all the time you've been above reproach.
2: Hugh, shut up. You're an idiot.
0: Come on, Hugh. You've had him all the afternoon. I've not seen him for ages.
1: He's all yours, Margaret. And see you make the most of him.
0: I wish he'd make the most of me. You will let me come down to the clinic with you one day, won't you, Henry?
1: Yes, of course you can.
0: When?
1: Would tomorrow afternoon do? I'll be busy in the morning on something else.
0: Oh, yes, of course it will. I'll put off everything else for it. Why didn't you tell me about it before?
1: Well, I wanted to be sure of it. Sure of myself. It's just an experiment so far.
0: I know it'll succeed. I'm so happy, Henry. Tell me, are you just a little pleased to see me again?
1: Pleased? My dear, if you only knew...

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1: I never knew there was so much in it.
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0: sunrise and sunset, promise and fulfillment, birth and death. The whole drama of life is written in the sands of time. The American Broadcasting Company presents another in a series of dramatic programs, The Clock. Time and history are closely linked. For history is a series of recorded events which time has endowed with eternal importance. And throughout the course of time and history, the female of the tribe has always been regarded as the weaker sex. I question this theory and submit that there have been great exceptions. Catherine the Great, for example, was hardly the vine-clinging type, and I have yet to see a painting of Lucretia Borgia in a Mother Hubbard. Then there was Cleopatra, a woman who knew what she wanted and took what she wanted when she wanted it. And although this willful lady was unaware of it, her namesake and counterpart was produced 2,000 years later. And this second Cleo was to be the final proof that the female of the species is deadlier than the male.
1: I'm a guy who likes to make a fast buck, and I don't care how I make it. I'm tough, see? And I've been around. From Seattle to New Orleans and back to Chi, I got a rep. And I earned it. I earned it with my knuckles. When my knuckles wasn't good enough, I used my knees. I'm big, and I'm wide, and I'm built like an ox. And there's nothing that walks, runs, or jumps that can make me crawl. Ricky Morgan's the hardest guy you ever met. That's why... I just can't understand it. I first ran into Cleo on the road from San Diego to Tijuana. I had 40 bucks in my pocket and a couple of gallons of gas in my jalopy, just enough to take me across the border and maybe try my luck. She was standing there on the side of the road when my headlights caught her. She didn't move or even wave a thumb. She just waited until I stopped. And the first thing she said to me was,
2: "Hello, baby."
1: Waiting for a streetcar?
2: Got room in the front for me?
1: Sure. Hop in. What's a kid like you doing on the road at this time of night?
2: Walking.
1: Walking? Walking where?
2: Anywhere.
1: What's your name?
2: Cleo.
1: Mine's Ricky. Ricky Morgan. Maybe you heard of me.
2: Can't say I have.
1: Next time you're in a post office, take a look at the wanted sign.
2: What are you wanted for? Loud talk?
1: I'm only kidding. I'm not running from a rap. I've done my time twice.
2: Where are you bound for, Ricky?
1: Tijuana. I'm going to roll me a couple of cubes to see if I can put some fat on the bankroll.
2: Tijuana is as good a place as any. I'll ride along.
1: Where you from, Cleo?
2: No place in particular.
1: And that's where you're going.
2: And that's how it looks.
1: Okay, sister. You can ride along with Ricky.
2: Thanks, baby.
1: She was small, maybe 5'1", and she had hands like a china doll. I'd have given you a sawbuck for every pound she weighed that was over 100. And if I put my arm around her waist and squeezed her hard, I could have busted her in two like a pencil. But it was her hair that got me. She wore it up in a great big fluffy wave, and my fingers were itching to touch it.
2: What's the matter?
1: Something wrong with the car.
2: Why don't you get out and look at the motor?
1: What's my hurry? I got time. Cigarette?
2: I don't smoke.
1: I got a bottle in the back.
2: I don't drink.
1: The gal don't drink and the gal don't smoke. What else could I offer by way of making her happy?
2: Start the car, mister. You're wasting your time.
1: Look, sugar, don't hand me that. When I pick up a dame on an empty road at 1 a.m...
2: Don't touch me, mister.
1: I figure she's looking for company.
2: Don't touch me.
1: What's that you're holding against my ear?
2: It's a hat pin. 9 inches long. You figure you got more than 9 inches between your eardrums, baby?
1: Hey, put that gimmick away.
2: Start your motor. And pay attention to your driving, mister. Keep both hands on the wheel.
1: Well, I wasn't really scared. I mean, she never would have driven that hat pin right through my head, but it was getting late, see? And I wanted to make a crap game before the joints closed up in Tijuana. So I kept both hands on the wheel. Well, here we are.
2: What kind of a town is this?
1: It's a town that pays off if you know where to put the money. You'll find a small hotel on the end of the street. Maybe you can get a room there for half a buck Americano.
2: Where are you going?
1: Into this gambling trap. I'm going to build 40 bucks up to 4,000. Well, so long, kid. Keep your curlers on.
2: Good luck, baby.
1: You know, I forgot to tell you. I'm not only the toughest guy in pants, but I'm also the luckiest. When I handle a dice, I can make him practically sit up and take a bow. Ricky Morgan never loses. Well, almost never.
3: Snake Eyes, collect your bet.
1: I don't know what's wrong with me tonight. That's five craps in a row.
3: You want to pass the dice, senor?
1: Pass the dice. Move over and save me five.
3: One and a two. Collect your bet.
1: What's the matter with these cubes? Ain't they got any sense?
3: Place your bet, senor.
1: Okay, my last five. Give me the dice.
2: Maybe you better let me try, baby.
1: Where did you come from, Cleo?
2: Give me the dice.
1: It's my last $5.
2: Hand them over.
3: Seven, senorita. Roll again.
2: Let it lay.
3: Seven. Roll again.
2: Let it lay.
3: Seven. Roll again.
2: Let it lay.
3: 11. Roll again.
1: Hey, you won my 40 back.
2: Let it lay.
1: 5 minutes later, she'd rolled my fin up to $1,280. Nine passes in a row, so help me. And then it happened.
2: Fade me for the works. I'm leaving it on the table.
3: Just one moment, senorita.
2: Something bothering you?
3: May I see those dice?
2: What for? They're yours.
3: Let me see them, please.
2: Nothing doing.
1: Give me the cues, honey. You want to see them, Banjo Eyes?
3: Yes.
1: Here. In the car, Cleo. It's parked outside.
0: Took me a couple of minutes to bash my way to the door. When I got there, I thought we were through. But all of a sudden, the mob fell back. They gave us plenty of room. Cleo had taken that hat pin out of her head of hair, and she was holding it like a knife. One guy was on the floor with a hole in his neck, and another guy was grabbing his middle. She'd stuck him like you jab a fork into a side of ham. And she was enjoying it just as much. Then 2 minutes later, we were on our way, and I was juicing my jalopy up to 70. We'll have to go south for a couple of miles and take a chance of crossing the border further east.
2: I can get us across. I know a spot.
1: Holy smoke.
2: Now what's the matter?
1: The dough, the cash we won. I left it on the table.
2: I didn't. I got it here.
1: Cleo, I gotta hand it to you. You're smart.
2: Sorry, I lost my dice. Best pair I ever had. Loaded them myself.
1: How much dough we got? 1,280?
2: Yeah.
1: Okay. It's 50-50. Split it up, honey.
2: Fair enough.
1: Yeah. You know, you and I ought to make a good team. I like the way you operate.
2: I usually work alone.
1: Look, sister, you got the brains and I got the muscle. Why not make it a combination?
2: Because I don't trust anyone outside of myself.
1: Ah, look, if you're thinking about that pass I made, forget it. This is strictly a business proposition.
2: I'm not worrying about passes.
1: Why not make it a partnership?
2: Maybe you haven't got nerve enough to work with me, Ricky.
1: What? Are you kidding? I'm the toughest guy you ever met, sweetheart. Don't forget it.
2: We make a deal. There's one thing I want you to know.
1: Let's hear it.
2: I don't stand for a cross.
1: What kind of a heel do you think I am?
2: I was crossed once by another guy. Got away with it. Not gonna happen again.
1: What do I want to cross you for? All I want to do is make a deal to our mutual advantage.
2: All right, Ricky. You got a partner.
1: Jack. Now where do we go from here?
2: New Orleans is as good a place as any. Let's make that our next stop, baby.
1: By the time we got to the Delta, Cleo and me were on better terms. If I say so myself, I ain't hard to look at. Next time I tried putting my arm around her, I used a little more finesse. But the first time I kissed her, I got myself another surprise. You'd think a little baby-faced doll like that would taste like melted butter. But I felt like I was putting my lips against a hunk of dry ice.
4: Well, here we are, honey. Little old New Orleans.
1: Way down yonder in New Orleans, in the land of dreamy scenes. Who is this guy, Sinatra?
2: I'm leaving you here, Ricky.
1: Huh?
2: I mean, for the day.
1: Oh. Where are you going?
2: Shopping.
1: Shopping for what?
2: A sucker. It's a bar on Charles Street near Canal. Meet me there at 7.
1: Then what?
2: Then I'll tell you our plans for the evening, baby.
1: For a minute, I thought she was giving me the air, but then I knew better. She was nuts about me, wasn't she? And besides, we were doing business together. I moseyed through the old city for most of the afternoon and wound up stuffing myself with shrimp and beer near the levees. Then I hiked back to the bar on Charles and waited for my hatpin honey. Give me a ride, beer chaser.
2: Hello, Ricky.
1: Hello, Cleo. You're a little late.
2: My shopping took some time.
1: Did you find a bargain?
2: I've got a date with him tonight at 8 in his home.
1: Then what?
2: He's a big shot, some kind of a politician. His wife's up north on vacation. It's a cinch for a shakedown, if we work it right.
1: The Badger game, huh?
2: You catch on fast.
1: How do you know we'll get away with it?
2: He'll come across. I'll leave the front door open so you can get in. Don't give him a chance to talk back. Throw the book at him. The old fathead's a pushover. He followed me for half an hour before I let him tumble. He just can't wait to say hello.
1: How much is he good for?
2: That all depends. Maybe a couple of grand if he's got it in the house.
1: And if he won't shell out?
2: Well, then we all just gotta beat it out of him, baby.

0: diamond and a sturdy case, you will produce something handsome for your wrist. If you give a cook a good recipe and the proper ingredients, he will reward you with something tasty for your palate. And if you give a man a predatory woman and a taste for violence, he is in line for a one-way passage to the grave.
1: The house was all alone on the outskirts of the city. I guess that's why the old boy took a chance on asking Cleo up, and Cleo was right. Judging by the layout, the guy had plenty. The door was open when I walked in, and the house was quiet. There was a light on in the back room that turned out to be the library. And as I walked down the hall, I could hear Cleo giving him a line.
2: You must think I'm just awful, Mr. Dingle, coming up here alone like this.
3: Oh, nonsense, Cleo, nonsense. Just treat me like you treat one of your own family and call me Uncle Ned.
2: You must be an awfully important man in New Orleans, Uncle Ned.
3: Well, I'll get by. And I could do a lot for a good-looking gal like you, honey.
2: Why, Uncle Ned?
3: Oh, no. Don't be afraid of me. I'm harmless. Listen, I wouldn't hurt a single hair of your lovely head.
2: You're so big and strong, and I'm so weak. Oh, I do wish I'd met you years ago, when you were free.
3: Now, you just forget about my wife, honey. I told you, she just don't understand me.
2: Oh.
3: Here now, sit closer, Cleo. No reason why we can't get to be a little more friendly, is it? You're such an innocent child, honey. You need someone to look after you.
2: Oh, I feel so safe with you, Uncle Ned.
3: Well, of course.
2: You're the distinguished type, like the men in those ads.
3: And you're the clinging type, honey. You just go right ahead and cling to me.
2: Oh.
4: Now, this is where you're hanging out.
2: Oh, Ricky.
3: Well, who's that?
2: It's my husband, Mr. Dingle.
3: Your husband?
4: You pot-bellied wolf. You'll come between my wife and me, will you?
2: Oh, don't hurt him, Ricky.
4: Hurt him? I gotta have a mind to kill him.
3: No, wait a minute, old boy, now. Let you and I talk this thing over. I had no idea the girl was married.
4: No,
3: and it's all been perfectly innocent, too. Hasn't it, Cleo? Well, hasn't it?
2: And I thought you loved me, Uncle Ned.
3: Loved you?
4: Uncle Ned, huh? Okay, Uncle Ned. Instead of bashing your ears, then I'm going to take you and this tramp to court.
3: No, you can't do that.
4: No?
3: No, you'll ruin me. I've got a reputation to uphold. I've got a family.
4: This is a fine time to think
3: of. Now, look, we can work this out some way.
4: Yeah, how?
3: Well, perhaps a consideration.
4: You think you could steal my wife and then pay me off like you bought yourself a car?
3: No, please. Be reasonable.
2: How much have you got to offer?
3: Well, so that's it. You're in on this from the beginning.
2: Stop wasting our time. How much?
3: Well, I got $200 in my wallet. Now, take it and leave.
1: $200? Where do you think you are? In a bargain basement?
2: What have you got in that wall safe over there?
3: Oh, just some personal things.
2: Open it up.
3: Well, okay. What is this? A robbery?
1: It ain't robbery, mister. If you think it is, why don't you call a cop?
2: Let's get that safe open.
3: Oh, there. There's nothing in here, as you can see.
1: What's in that tin box?
3: Well, nothing.
2: Take it out.
1: Give it to me.
3: Well, here you are.
1: He's right, Cleo. There's nothing in here. Nothing but a couple of $1,000.
3: Give me back that box.
1: Okay, he's cold. Come on, Cleo, let's get him out of here.
2: Wait a minute. He wakes up, he can identify us. Let's make sure he won't.
1: What are you doing?
4: No! Cleo!
1: I couldn't stop, I swear I couldn't. Before I could move, she'd taken that hatpin out of her hair and stuck it in his chest like he was a cushion. What did you kill him for? That was a crazy thing to do.
2: Watch the traffic. We don't want to get picked up now.
1: There'll be an alarm out when they find him. They'll catch up with us, sure.
2: No, they won't. Not if we use our heads. They'll think we try to get out of town in a hurry and they'll cover the roads. But we'll fool them. We'll stay right here until the heat's off. Then we'll lamb.
1: We better separate.
2: What for?
1: Who knows who saw him with you and who saw us together? We got a better chance if we split apart.
2: Maybe you're right. When and where will we meet?
1: Make it a week from now, in that same bar near Canal.
2: All right. Let me off at the corner.
1: Find yourself a hideout and stay there. And for the love of Mike, keep your mouth shut.
2: That goes for both of us, baby.
1: I got myself a 2x4 near the levee and started to sweat it out. The heat was on, but plenty. They already had a lead. Like a dope, Cleo left her gloves in the old guy's apartment. And it was just enough to give the cops a start. The guy was important, too. Even more important than we thought. In 2 days, they had every dick from New Orleans to Charleston on the lookout. I was living like an animal, jumping every time somebody opened the downstairs door. And I didn't want to take no rest.

0: for murder. I didn't want to go to the chair for a punchy Jane. And one morning I saw the notice in the paper. The wife was offering $10,000 reward, it said, with no questions asked.
1: Come in, Morgan.
0: Thanks, Lieutenant.
1: The sergeant told me you had information about the Dingle case.
0: Maybe I have. It all depends.
1: On what?
0: On what kind of a break I get.
1: Well, there's $10,000 in it if it leads to the arrest of the killer.
0: What else is in it?
1: I don't follow you.
0: I don't want to get mixed up in no murder case, Lieutenant. To tell you the truth, I got a little record.
1: Really? Where?
0: L.A., New York, Chicago. But I've been going straight since then. And I don't want no part of this if it means setting myself up for a rap.
1: You'll be protected.
0: How?
1: As soon as we pick up the suspect, you can collect your $10,000 and leave.
0: There's something else, too.
1: What's that?
0: I know the dame that pulled the job, only I didn't see her on the night she knocked him off. Maybe she'll try to drag me into it to get square.
1: That's happened before. We can deal with it.
0: And then, if I tip you off, I get the dough and I'm free?
1: That's a deal.
0: I'll tell you where to find her. You can pick her up this time, tomorrow night. Okay, so I squealed. So what? The dame wasn't human, was she? She was worse than a rattler on the loose. Besides, I had no choice. If they ever got her, they'd get me. I'd have been held as an accessory to the crime. But this way, I used what they call psychology. And it paid off with 10 G's. Okay, you got her now. Give me the dough and let me leave.
1: Now, just a minute, Ricky. Huh? There's just one thing more you've got to do.
0: What's that?
1: Identify her.
0: I mean, I gotta see her again?
1: That's right.
0: I don't want it.
1: It's not a question of whether you want to or not.
0: What is this, a cross?
1: I said you'd get your money and you'd go free. I'll keep my word. We need an identification. Afraid of her, Ricky?
0: Afraid? Me? You think 100 pounds of bone and hair can scare me?
1: All right, Sergeant, bring her in.
2: Okay.
3: Hello, baby.
1: Is that the girl?
0: Yeah. Yeah, that's her. She's the one who knocked off Dingle.
1: That's all we wanted to know.
3: Thanks. Thanks a lot. Maybe one of these days, I'll return the favor. Baby?
0: Well, I blew town in a hurry and went up north to Shy. I read in the papers how they tried her and found her guilty. She was going to get the chair. Meanwhile, I'd found myself a new mama, and I was putting on the dog. How about another bottle of champagne, Dolly?
4: Love me, Ricky?
0: I'm nuts about you.
4: That goes double, baby.
0: What?
4: I said that goes double,
0: don't
4: baby.
0: Don't call me baby, understand?
4: What's the matter, honey?
0: Just don't use that word.
4: I'm sorry, Ricky. You know Mama wouldn't hurt a sweetie pie. Mama loves her sugar.
0: And Mama loves her sugar's sugar, too.
4: Oh, Ricky, I'm wild about you.
0: You just keep saying that, Dolly. It's what I like to hear.
4: What do you know? How'd she ever do it?
0: Who?
4: That dame. Says here in the paper she got away from the New Orleans police.
0: What? Give me that paper.
4: And here it says they think she's headed for Shy.
0: Was there, all right. She made a break while they were taking her to the death house. She yanked that hatpin out of her hair and let the matron have it. She was coming to Chicago. She was coming back. For me. That was 3 weeks ago. Since then, I've been running like a rabbit, trying to get out of her way. I spotted her twice. Once in Philly and once in New York. I don't know how she keeps up with me. Maybe there are guys who know me who don't mind if they rat on a squealer.
4: Listen, Ricky, I'm getting tired of this.
0: Shut up, Dolly.
4: Ever since we got married, we've been running from place to place like criminals. I'm sick of it. And this is the last straw.
0: Shut up, I said.
4: Why didn't you give me a chance to pack my clothes? Yanked me out of the apartment like the place was on fire.
0: I saw her again. She spotted me in a pool room and I just had time to get out the back door. People must be ratting on me. They must be tipping her off. Well, this time we're going over the Canadian border, Dolly. They don't know me up there. I'll be safe.
4: Ricky.
0: What's the matter now?
4: I think we're being followed.
0: What?
4: There's another car behind us.
0: Huh?
4: It's been there since we left the outskirts of the city.
0: It's her. It's Cleo.
4: Ricky, be careful.
0: Get away from her this time.
4: Ricky, there's a tank.
0: Let go of my arm.

0: I didn't wait to see what happened to Dolly. I crawled out of the wreck and limped into the woods. I ran until I thought my lungs were busting. Then I started to get weak. I had a cut in my leg and both my wrists were swelled up like balloons. They must have been busted because I couldn't use my arms. And I was scared. Scared stiff for the first time in my life. Scared of a dame, ain't that a laugh? Ricky Morgan running away from a frail. For all I know, she's right behind me. And I ain't got no chance of getting away. So I'm doing the one thing I can think of. To get out of her reach. I crawled into a town 5 minutes ago, one of those small burgs with a jail as big as a closet. But it's still a jail. And right now it's the only place in the world I could be safe.
1: Sheriff Hawley speaking. I want to put a call through to Chicago. Police headquarters. That's right, very important. Make it... Wait a minute, operator. Well, what do you want?
2: Look, I ain't got straight enough to explain. Give me a break. You put me in the clink for the night.
1: What?
2: Don't argue with me. Put me away.
1: Go on, bum. Beat it. I got bigger things to do.
2: Look. I'm wanted in Chi for larceny. 1943. The Dawson holdup. Now will you put me away?
1: Operator, ring me as soon as that call goes through. All right, mister. This way.
2: Thanks.
1: We've only got one cell, but you shouldn't be too particular. Anyway, I'll have your cellmate out of there and on the way to Chi inside of an hour. Then we'll look into your case, screwball. Now, inside. And behave yourself. The two of you.
2: Sheriff! Sheriff! Sheriff! Cleo. He must have picked her up before I came in. Cleo. Standing there looking at me with them poker eyes. I'm too weak to move. My arms are busted, and the hole in my leg feels like a tunnel. She's moving over to me now, and her hand's going up to her hair. I know what she's got there, and I also know she's going to use it. But before she does, she's going to look at me and say...
3: Hello, babies.

Cervantes has said, "There is no remembrance which time does not obliterate, nor pain which death does not put an end to." And perhaps we can add, "There is no crime which does not carry its own particular retribution."

0: The Clock will be heard again next week, same time, same ABC stations. 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Music is under the direction of Glenn Osser. Heard on tonight's program were Joe DeSantis as Ricky, Jean Ellen as Cleo. Listen again next week, same time, for The Clock. 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

0: What's that? Oh, the telephone.
1: Todd, how am I the first chance a man gets sleep in this country, and the dad blame telephone has to wake me up. I should let it ring till doomsday. Yes? Yes, this is Sand Canyon Airport. Oh, this is Don Thurman speaking. Yeah, there's a plane here. Where? Mantella. Now, I don't care much for that trip across the desert, but if you need the plane, they're willing to pay me for flying it to you. It will make it 600, and it's a deal. All right, I'll make the arrangements. Yeah, you can expect me in about 7 hours, if everything goes all right. Yeah, fine. And have that 600 waiting for me. I'll need it at Mantella.

see. North, northeast, 13 degrees. And Mantella lies in that direction. I'm going to buck a headwind most of the way, I'm afraid. And those mountains worry me. They're dangerous. Let's see now. Over this way, it's Santia. No, not that way for me. If I ever ended up in Santia, I wouldn't want to bet anything on my chances of getting to that place and coming out to tell about it.

I can't stay up here much longer. 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You can't see a thing down there. Thick as pea soup. Oh, confound it. There goes the motor, choked up with sand. Well, here it goes. I can't see where I'm heading, but maybe I can bring her in on her belly.

0: war drums. 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Oh, my eyes blinded by that awful sandstorm. I can't see. Don't know whether it's day or night. All I know is that someone found me out there on that desert and brought me here. Is that someone? Someone there.
1: I have come to take you to the king. You will be placed in the den of the leopards.
0: Leopards?
1: It is our custom here to feed uninvited guests as a sacrifice to the leopards of the pit.
0: What is this?
1: It nears the time of the full moon. When the moon is full, its rays affect our leopards, maddens them, makes them vicious beyond control. Only the flesh of man will quiet them. And only the king can perform the ceremony of sacrifice.
0: King? What king?
1: King of Santia.
0: Am I at Santia?
1: You are. Yes, you have come where white man is forbidden.
0: But my plane was forced down on the desert. I was purposely avoiding Santia. I was trying to reach Mantella.
1: You were 500 miles from Mantella.
0: But I can't be. I was only in that storm for a few hours.
1: The storm has been raging for 3 days.
0: 3 days? Why, I've been only 2 hours on the desert. The storm came up only a few hours ago.
1: The entire desert has been covered with a storm for 3 days.
0: Well, I don't understand.
1: You were discovered only because the Anna has once again displayed her temper towards her father.
0: Iana?
1: Daughter of King Genasi. It has been arranged that Iana is to wed within the changing of the moon. And Iana has rebelled. She attempted to flee Santia through the desert storm. She was followed. She was discovered there with you.
0: Then she found me?
1: Yes. But two of you will return hitherto to the village. Now you will come with me.
0: My eyes. I can't see a thing.
1: It is the justice of Santia.
0: What do you mean?
1: Come.
0: You will have to guide me.
1: Then take my arm. Now.
0: All right. Let's go.
1: This way.
0: How far?
2: Right. Tanamahasi!
0: What's the matter?
2: Tanamahasi! Tanamahasi!
0: What in thunder are you talking about?
2: They're in the sand. Tanamahasi. Big foot.
0: I told you I can't see.
2: Big foot, Tanamahasi. Big leopard foot. Followed by man.
0: Leopard foot?
2: Yes, they're in the sand. Leopard tracks. Followed by man tracks. Come, hurry.
0: Wait a minute.
2: We must hurry. Evil spirits set loose again by full moon. Tanamahasi. Big leopard. Come, we hurry.
1: I have brought you the prisoner, wise one.
0: Prisoner? Look here, what is this?
3: You have come, Mr. Thurman, where you are not welcome.
0: I tried to tell your flunky here that I didn't come to Santia purposely. I was headed for Mantella.
3: You are not a very wise man, Mr. Thurman, to make such an unwise statement. Mantelli is 500,000 miles from here.
0: No, I got off my course. I ran into a sandstorm. My plane was forced down.
3: It's a likely tale.
0: But it's true. I was blinded by the sand. I'm still blind. If you have a doctor,
3: I... You say you are blind?
0: I am. I need medical attention right away.
3: Blind? It is the justice of Santia.
0: What are you talking about?
3: It is the law that should a white man look upon the countenance of Princess Iana, his eyes shall be blinded.
0: I don't know what you're talking about, Tanasi. I've never seen your princess.
3: We found you with her on the desert.
0: Well, I was unconscious when you found me.
3: But she was with you.
0: Then she found the same spot where I took refuge.
3: We are not fools here, Mr. Darman.
0: Fools? I don't understand.
3: It is so ridiculously evident.
0: What's so evident?
3: I have made complete arrangements for my daughter to wed. She has refused to marry as I wish her to. And last night, she fled from Santia. And when we found her, she was with you.
0: But what you think isn't true.
3: You had the rendezvous there with her.
0: No.
3: How many times you have met, I do not know. But each meeting has been in complete defiance of the laws of Santia. That no white man may look upon the countenance of the prince.
0: I deny it. I don't know your princess.
3: The evidence speaks for itself. You are blind.
0: From the sandstorm.
3: No. Because the gods are vengeful.
0: I tell you, the sand blinded me. It's only temporary.
3: It was written ages ago that whatever white man looks upon the countenance of Santia Princess will be doomed forever to eternal blindness.
0: It's not eternal. It's sand blindness. It happens to lots of men who get caught in sandstorms. All I need is a doctor.
3: No doctor can cure the blindness sent down by the gods.
0: Give me a chance. I may be blind permanently if you don't let a doctor look at my eyes.
4: King Genasi.
1: Your daughter approaches.
3: Come in, my daughter.
5: My father. My father, have you heard?
3: Heard what, my child?
5: Tanimahasi.
3: Tanimahasi?
5: Yes. He was in the camp again last night. Leopard footprints are near your house, followed by man feet.
3: Tanimahasi.
5: It's the evil spirit again in the full of the moon.
1: I saw them too. Many tracks. Big.
3: We must tell the wise ones. They will work a charm to protect us.
1: First, we must dispose of the prisoner.
0: Look here.
3: Silence! My daughter, come here.
5: Yes, father?
3: He's a white man. Look you at his face and tell me, where have you seen him before? Where, my child?
5: I do not know him. I have never seen him before.
1: But my king, I saw them together.
3: Silence, Ivan! You are most wise, my daughter. You are most wise to deny your foreign lover.
0: But I'm not her lover. I've never seen her. I can't even see her now.
3: The American is blind, Diana.
5: Blind?
3: Because he has broken the law. Because he has looked upon the face of a princess of Santilla, the gods have blinded him.
0: It's not true. I've never seen her face. Ask her. She'll tell you it's not true.
3: Take him back to the prison hut. And let him wait there until the body of wise ones sit in judgment of his crime.

Silence, Naomi. Silence, my two pretty ones. Tonight is the night of the moon. The night is the night we haunt.

0: drums. 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If I could only find a little cool water. Yeah. I wonder where I am. The king told Ivan to take me to the prison hut, but instead he brought me here. Here? Where? Somewhere out in the open. Bushes, shrubbery all around it. Wait a minute. What's that? A light. Up there through the trees. A light. Why, it's a star. I can see again. One lonely, single little star in a sky of heavy clouds. And there, coming over the ridge, the full moon. What's that? Someone, something there in those bushes. Is someone there?
1: Be quiet, Americano.
0: Who is it?
1: Iana.
0: Princess Iana?
1: Do not speak so loudly.
0: Why are you here?
1: I came to see you. I went first to the prison, but it was empty. Then I knew there had been trickery. Ivan did not do what my father ordered.
0: No. He brought me here instead. Where are we?
1: On the edge of Decana.
0: Decana? The precipice?
1: Yes. It is hundreds of feet over the side of Decana. Listen. This rock. I will show you. Ivan knew you were blind. He left you here alone, knowing you would eventually wander over the edge and be crushed on the jagged rocks down there. He could not wait for the sacrifice.
0: Sacrifice?
1: Yes. With each fullness of the moon, the leopards in the pit of Santilla become madly enraged. The wise men say the moon rays affect them. They must be appeased by the flesh of a human.
0: And the moon will soon be full again.
1: Yes, Donaldo.
0: A pleasant thought.
1: Oh, but Ivan could not wait. He fears all Americanos. So he brought you here to be a victim of Decano.
0: Oh, a nice fellow.
1: I despise. My father says I must marry him.
0: You mean... You don't mean you're supposed to marry him.
1: Do you blame me for running away?
0: I certainly don't.
1: Even death on the desert would have been better than him.
0: Princess, why have you come here?
1: Because I would not have you die, as Ivan wishes.
0: How did you find me?
1: I have ways.
0: Tell me, Ivan said the storm on the desert had been blowing for 3 days. Is that true?
1: Yes, it is true.
0: But I was only an hour and a half journey from San Felidor. I ran into the storm suddenly.
1: I cannot say about that. Donato, your eyes. You look upon me as though you see me.
0: I do see you. My sight has come back.
1: Oh, no.
0: You're not glad I can see again?
1: No. I mean, oh, yes, I... But Donato... To look upon my face.
0: Oh, nonsense. That's all a lot of tribe. Oh, what's that?
1: Tanimahasi.
0: What?
1: Tanimahasi, evil leopard spirit.
0: Oh, look here. What is this evil spirit business?
1: Tanimahasi, leopard. Wherever it goes, tracks always followed by those of man. They kill at the full of moon.
0: A leopard man?
1: Oh, do not say so.
0: Why?
1: Because he is a leopard man.
0: Have you ever seen him?
1: Oh, listen.
0: Come on. That's right over here someplace.
1: Oh, Donaldo, have care. It is an evil spirit, a spirit that kills.
0: You have any kind of a weapon?
1: Only a small dagger.
0: Oh, give it to me.
1: Oh, no weapon will harm Tanimahasi.
0: Oh, we'll see. Oh, wait. The clouds are... Oh, there he is. Over there.
1: It's Ivan. Oh, look at him.
0: He's been...
1: He will die. We must take him back to the village.
0: He's unconscious. Jungle.
2: No. Do not touch him.
0: Who's that?
1: Father.
2: Iana. Go at once to your hut and remain there. I fear the gods even now hide their faces from you.
1: Oh, but Father, Ivan is badly hurt.
2: Go at once. Now, Mr. Diamond.
0: This man needs attention.
2: Put him down.
0: What?
2: I said put him down.
0: But he's badly wounded.
2: By the claws of an animal.
0: Yes. We heard the animal screaming. The princess tells me it's a leopard man.
2: It is true. Tanimahasi, the evil spirit. A spirit which takes possession of a man and changes him into a leopard.
0: Yes, but what man? Who?
2: We have not known up to now.
0: Up to now?
2: Look at your hands.
0: Blood.
2: Deep beneath your nails.
0: But I...
2: It is an evil disease, Mr. Thurman. To bring it here among us is still more evil.
0: But I say, look here. Do you think I did this?
2: I repeat. Look at your hands.
0: Oh, no, you're wrong. It's Ivan's blood.
2: So it is.
0: But I got it on my hands when I tried to help him.
2: Put him down. Mr. Thurman, I do not try to escape. Ivan will be returned to the camp. Our medicine men will heal him. You will go with me now.
0: Where?
2: Your spirit must be destroyed.

You have had the wisdom of our elders, Mr. Thurman. You are guilty of a most foul sin against us. You must pay the penalty. And you, unfortunate daughter, are equally guilty with him. I cannot plead for you. The law is so written. You have seen two, Iana. Tomorrow night, the two of you shall perish.

0: This stone stairway leads to the leopard pit. The two of you go first.
1: Come, Donaldo. Be brave.
2: I'm thinking of you, Iana.

0: pit is 100 feet into the earth. We are halfway down now. Look up above us.
1: Good Lord. This pit is immense. Huge and round.
0: Yes.
1: And look up there. All the tribespeople of Santia perched around its ridge, peering down.
0: Yeah, to watch this sacrifice.
1: Yeah. But how can they see down here? It's pitch dark. We can hardly make our way in the blackness.
0: Soon, the full moon will be directly above the pit. It is only when the moon is full that its rays reach here into the depth. And its beams madden the leopards.
1: Yana, I see the beast now. Two of them. There's a man down there with them, petting them. Look, your father.
0: No.
1: He's a white man.
0: I too am white. But I am not his daughter. He has been king of Santia for many years. He stole me when I was an infant at Mantella because he wanted a white princess.
1: Iana, the moon.
0: It's coming over the edge of the pit. The people up there can see us now. You see, the moon rays affect the beasts quickly.
2: Move on, down to the pit's bottom.
0: Come, Donaldo.
1: Iana, there must be some escape for you.
0: I am not afraid, Donaldo.
1: Oh, isn't there any way to escape?
2: Only one. An impossible one.
1: What does he mean?
0: It has always been the belief that if the prisoners are not truly guilty, the leopards will not harm them.
1: There. The full moon is directly over the pit.
2: I remain here. You too, through this iron gate.
0: Donaldo. There is only one more gate now. The one that separates us from the animals. Come.
1: Look how that man controls those animals.
0: It is the power of the full moon.
1: Then there is another way out. If we can keep away from the animals until the moon has crossed the pit.
0: No, no, that would be ours. The leopards will be released upon us any moment. This is as far as we go.
3: Alinia! Minikana! Niakana! Alinia! Minikana! Niakana!
1: Ian, if I could only save you.
0: There is no way. Courage, Donaldo.
1: No, I'm not afraid for myself.
3: Now, you die. Now I offer you to the gods. Open the gate.
1: No. Wait, Ian. Look, the moon.
0: Donaldo. It is gone.
1: Dark. Has the moon crossed the pit?
0: Oh, no, no, it did not come.
1: It's behind the cloud.
0: Oh, Donaldo. The leopard. My father. They'll kill him.
3: No. No, Chica. No. No. Down. Down. Get back. Get away from me.

0: You have heard The Thing from the Darkness, tonight's original tale of dark fantasy by Scott Bishop, originating in the studios of WKY. Ben Morris was heard tonight as Donald Thurman. Eleanor Naylor Corrin was Princess Iana. Fred Wayne played King Tanasi. And Muir Hype was Ivan. Next Friday night at the same time, listen to the 21st tale in this series of weird and unusual dark fantasy adventures, created for you by Scott Bishop. Next week's story is called The Edge of the Shadow, which tells of a dairy farmer in Vermont, of a strange dream that is all too real, and of what this dream finally means in the scheme of his destiny. Tom Paxton speaking. Dark Fantasy comes to you from Oklahoma City. This is the National Broadcasting Company.
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Ooh, darling. Murder, too?

0: to death. I've called and called.
1: He's in the room a minute ago.
0: What did Doc want to say?
1: Not much.
0: What did he say?
1: That he's got some kind of ailment. He's going around.
0: Going around, huh? You think so?
1: Well, I love him. Now, it's nothing to get excited about.
0: Nothing to get excited about? You can cough. It's me that's got it. Running up with fever 1 minute and freezing the next. I get along. I can't stand to have no illness like this.
1: Getting all that at that point couldn't help you, huh?
0: What did the dog say to do?
1: To take these pills you left and stay in bed till the fever breaks.
0: Where are the pills?
1: Right here in my hand.
0: Well, give me some.
1: Can you take them without water?
0: Sure. Any time the way he's going downstairs for water.
1: Now lay back and see if you can sleep.
0: Sleep? I can't sleep.
1: Well, you can try, I'll
0: let you. Nothing happened to me, you hear? I can't, nothing happen. All these years of legend, slaving for the farm to make it pay. All the years of saving. I can't die. I can't die and leave it. You know, I want the strong box.
1: Yes.
0: Right away, I want it.
1: Stay covered up, I'll get it.
0: I'm going to die. I can't die. Not and leave it all. Ain't nobody work for it but me. It's mine. All mine. The farm and the money. All mine. And I ain't going to leave it. Theo! Theo!
1: Oh, I'm coming as fast as I can.
0: My keys are on the chain in my pants pocket.
1: Here we are. Now to stay covered up.
0: Oh, quit nagging, Theo. Just like your ma was, always nagging. What's that? Someone came in below stairs.
1: Elton, I suspect. I'll be here if you was able.
0: Glad you can keep him out of here. I don't want that worthless son of mine in this room.
1: Don't worry, Pa. Soon as Elton finds out you got something touching, he'll be a mile away from this room.
0: Well, you can tell him this for me. I ain't gonna die. You don't need to push like a vulture below stairs waiting for the end. There ain't gonna be none. You can go now, Theo. Ain't no use in your staring at this money. It's mine. And I'm going to hang on to it for a long time to come.
1: I wasn't even looking at it.
0: Get going at your work in the house. When I call next time, don't take so long to come upstairs.

0: I reckoned it was you, Andy.
1: Yeah? What's wrong with her?
0: Who told you it was sick?
1: I saw Doc Watson. And he sees you down
0: there. Did he tell
1: you? Well, if he had, I wouldn't be asking. He said he was cooked down and that he'd been out here to see it.
0: Well, he's got something to complete. They don't know for sure what killed me. A lot of folks over in White Bluff have died.
1: Yeah? You don't say.
0: Captain Dominic, you ought to be ashamed of yourself.
1: Ah, don't say that sweet sister Pius back with me. Oh, you wish you hit the dirt just as much as me.
0: Ain't true.
1: You got it back?
0: Doc said you needed too good. You got a weak heart, you know.
1: Yeah, right. Well, you reckon I ought to go up and sit with
0: him? Is he afraid of you?
1: Yeah, right, I've never thought. What's he doing out there to keep himself covered?
0: He might know. He's counting his money.
1: There's a song about that, huh? Bill, what do you reckon he's got in that box?
0: I wouldn't be for knowing. Once I heard him say something about $10,000.
1: Hmm. Yeah, it's going to be bad. His farm like this, well-stocked, building, good shape, finest in farm implements,
0: $10,000.
1: Maybe more. Huh. Well, sure, it ain't going to be too bad.
0: If you're
1: getting too good there, Bill.
0: You stop that talk.
1: I'll be getting back to town. Wouldn't do for Sue to come down with something fatal. Things get worse, you can call me at Sam's place, huh? Most likely be there at any time.
0: Here you will.
1: But, don't call me unless things are worse now, you understand?
0: I understand, all right.
1: I'll just leave my dear sister to carry on. Oh, this reminds me. I never made any wish.
0: Not that I know of. He never expects to die.
1: Well, don't go putting any ideas in his noggin, little angel. If there's any dirty work at the crossroads, I must not be too kind about finding a place for my sweet pious sister to live once this place is mine. Well, bye now. Take care, but not too good care. That's all.

0: place to live.
1: To live? What living have I ever done? Fetching and caring for Pawn ever since Ma died. Since I was 10, no time to play, no time to dream. Just to work and listen to Pa growl about his skull. And Elton being shiftless. And all the time hoarding more money and counting it over. Money. I don't want money.

0: Or when the wind sings like the sea, you climb those blue hills yonder. Maybe twine some wild roses in my hair. I've got nothing but wishes for beauty. There ain't no beauty, Pete. There ain't none at all.
1: Theo! Theo, come, Theo! I'm coming in! Theo!
0: Elton, is that you? It's Paul. He's so worried. Awful bad.
2: Get Doc and come. He's yelling and calling for Doc and he don't answer to his office. Get him quick and come.

0: You're going to find her. You're going to find Doc.
1: Elton, this word, Pa. He's coming soon, he's coming.
0: Where's Elton?
1: He's outside the door, here in the hall. Ain't no use for him to come in since the fever.
2: Yes, you want me, Pa.
0: No, I don't want you. Oh, wait a minute. Oh, I don't believe he went for Doc.
1: Yes, Pa, he did.
0: I don't believe it. He wants me to die. He wants what I got, but he won't get it. Oh, nobody is. No, he can't take my life or money from me.
1: Like that, Pa.
0: I ain't gonna die, see you. I ain't gonna die.
1: Of course you ain't.
0: I ain't gonna gasp like your ma did and then go out.
1: No, Pa.
0: You know something? You can't kill me. Nothing can kill me and take my farm and money. Because I'm gonna have it always. Don't be fooled if I stop my breathing, because I'll come back. Come back to this very room. Nobody to touch my money. So I'll come back. You hear that, Elton?
2: Yes, Pa, I hear.
0: Never touch the strong box. Because it's mine. Oh, it's all mine. I'll never let it go. I'll never let it go. I'll be here in this room with Garvey and watching it.
2: Bill, what's up?
3: Doc better come quick. Call again, Elton.
2: Sure, I'll
0: call. My boss! My mother!
1: It's right beside you.
0: The key is my boss.
1: Here, Pa.
0: Lock it. Lock it tight.
1: It's locked, Pa. Locked tight, the key.
0: Put it in my hand. My hand.
1: Yes.
0: So dark. Can't see.
1: You've got the key in your hand.
0: Never take it away. Leave it in your hand. I'll be back. Be back. It's mine. All mine.
3: Elton, ain't no use to get Doc. He's dead.

0: I was looking for you, Steele. Where you been?
1: Down in the parlor.
0: Doing what?
1: Fixing Pa off a little bit.
0: You mean you've been touching a dead man in his coffin?
1: Yes.
0: How could you do it?
1: Pa,
0: you should stay away from him. Touching what he had.
1: What good now to stay away when I've been caring for him?
0: There ain't going to be any funeral.
1: They're going to put Pa's coffin in front of the big parlor window. Hold a little service outdoors for the neighbors. Then the men are going to cover their faces and come in and carry him to the hearse.
0: When?
1: Tomorrow morning.
0: Oh. What you looking so white about?
1: Oh. Even you know this now.
0: Well, why?
1: This about me sort of moved when I straightened this tie.
0: Stop this talk. You better know doornail. Oh, which reminds me. What'd you do with the strong box?
1: Put it back right below.
0: And the key, where is it?
1: I hid it.
0: Get it for me.
1: I can't. You heard what the judge from White Bluff said? And it's nothing to be touched till the probate court has a list of everything.
0: You tell him about the strong box?
1: No.
0: You ain't gonna know nothing about it. Because it's mine, see? I'm the oldest living relative in this family, and the money is mine.
1: No, Elton. There's expenses to be paid for the funeral and all.
0: Get me the key.
1: No. Let go of my arm.
0: I want the key, and I want it now.
1: Stop, Elton. You're hurting me.
0: Will you get me the key? I'm gonna sit in Pa's room and count the money like he always did. I'm master of this house now. Now you get the key, or I'll really choke you.
1: Let go. All right.
0: More like it. Go get it now. Maybe if you're a real good sister, I'll give you something out of the box for your trouble.
1: I don't want none of it.
0: Well, I do. After the farm is sold and I get all the money together, I'm getting away from here forever.
1: You can't sell the farm. I've no place to live. Besides, I got a share coming. We share and share alike.
0: Oh, is that so? Well, we'll see, Sister Pius. You just act like a lady and we'll see. I'm the man of the house now. You play the game, I might throw a little something your way. Now, you get me the key to the strongbox.

0: 600, 800, 850, 900.
1: Who's at that door? Theo, I'm telling you, get away from the door. Theo?
2: I'm all mine.
1: Who's at that door?
3: It's him. Him, standing in the door.
2: Mine. My money.
3: You can't walk. You can't, you're dead.
2: My money.
3: Theo! Theo, come here! Theo!
4: Where you going? Who is
3: he? He was standing right there in the doorway. I heard him speak.
4: Well, he is giving a party. It's the fever that's coming.
3: No, ain't no fever. I tell you, I saw him. I stood there in the doorway watching me count the money.
4: You know, Elton. If Pod stood there, I'd have seen him too. All I saw was the living coffin. Carl's dead.
3: You are. Then I saw him as plain as I see you. Oh,
4: come on, Elton. Get your bed. You're tucked down just like Paul was.
3: No. Look, you said yourself this morning that Pa moved from his coffin.
4: I only thought it happened. What time do you think I get up to your eyes when you look at it? Come on, Elton. Get to your room, let me cover you up to it. It's her room.
3: I better be sure he's dead and in his coffin.
4: Really, Elton? Really?
3: Well, you gotta go down to the parlor with me and make certain.
4: You've got to listen to me, Elton. I'm afraid we're both choked just like Paul. I can feel it too.
3: You gotta be sure. You gotta go down and look at him, Theo.
4: All right, we'll go down. We'll make sure he's here.

0: Dominic really walked the house instead of his mother. And if he is not really dead, what will the two discover when they go to the parlor and look at the dead? The hermit will tell you before the night is done.
1: When the children in the older coal communities of West Virginia returned to their schools this fall, they resumed the study of history. We too, like those children in West Virginia, should resume our study of history. How much of what we once knew have we forgotten? Have we forgotten the words of the famous Virginian Patrick Henry? I have but one lamp by which my feet are guided, and that is the lamp of experience. I know of no way of judging of the future but by the past. One of the things we can learn from the history of the past is that many men who have been entrusted with public power have abused it. Free men always try, therefore, to prevent their government officials from becoming tyrants. The people in the United States tried to prevent the officials of the federal government from engaging in tyrannical acts by writing into the Constitution of the United States definite limitations on the powers of the government itself. The people knew, for example, that in the past, when governmental power passed into the hands of a tyrant, he would spy upon the people, invade the privacy of their homes or offices, pry into their personal papers and effects, seize their property, and imprison them without just cause.

and imprison them without just cause. To guard against such tyrannical acts and to protect their personal freedom, the people in the United States provided in their Constitution that the right of the people to be secure in their persons, houses, papers, and effects against unreasonable searches and seizures shall not be violated, and no warrant shall issue but upon probable cause, supported by oath or affirmation, and particularly describing the place to be searched and the persons or things to be seized. The men and women in the Republic of the United States and the Dominion of Canada, where that good old coal is sold, will retain the personal freedom they rightfully possess only so long as they are ready and willing to defend it against any influence which would curb or do away with it.

arrive a few minutes later. Elton and Theo creep down the stairs of the house. Slowly. Elton is shaking, not only from fear, but with a fever that grips him. And Theo's eyes are bright. She's too on the verge of the malady that has attacked them all. Now they have reached the foot of the stairs. They stand for a moment, hesitant as they reach the parlor door.

0: Open the door.
1: You can see nothing. The door is closed just as I left. He didn't come through this door.
0: He opened the door to his bedroom, didn't he? Didn't I hear and see him standing there? Come on.
1: The room is like a lesson. Things lying there, I can see from here.
0: We gotta make sure. Go on. Move closer.
1: I can see from here.
0: Gotta make sure.
1: All right.

0: Can't move from here. They didn't
1: come
0: after the money.
1: No, Elton.
0: I'm going upstairs and get the strong box and take it away from here. I'm getting out tonight.
1: No, Elton. Not before 6:30 in the morning. You can't do that.
0: I'm getting out tonight. What's wrong? What is it?
1: I thought.
0: Stop trembling and tell me.
1: Look, Elton. Did you see?
0: What?
1: His hand. I thought it moved.
0: Stop it. You can't scare me now. I'm going after the money.
1: It did move. It moved again just now when you said something about the money.
0: Heaven. He ain't dead. He ain't dead at all. I told you I saw him in the room after the money. I'm going after it, and I'm going to take it away where you'll never find it. I'm going to get it now.
1: Help him come back. Tell me you can't leave me alone in the house with him. Help him.
2: Never moved again.
1: Oh, I move. Touch the candle. Knock him over.

0: burned right down to the ground. Not a stick or a stone left.
1: Never heard such a terrible thing. Man in his coffin burned to a crisp. Did you find the others?
0: They found Elton in the house, or there was what there was left of him. Beside him, there was an open strong box. Folks say it must have been the box the old miser kept his money in.
1: And the girl, too. Did you find her?
0: Yes. Found her this morning. But she wasn't in the house.
1: Where?
0: She must have run out the house when the fire started. She lighted out over the moonlight.
1: Is there light of them?
0: No. They found her dead, too. Doc Watford said she must have caught what her pa had. And the exposure during the night killed her.
1: Poor kid. She was the only one in the family good for anything. The old man, miser, lay in grove all these years and helped him. He was a worthless cop. Well, sir, the whole fortune went up in smoke in one night. Nobody got the use of any of the old man's money.
2: Just like it went to its grave with it.
0: Yep. Like as not, he would be glad of it. I never knew anybody to have such a fever for money as he had.
1: Poor kid. The little field. Mighty pretty, too. She never got anything out of life. Not a thing she ever wished for, I reckon. Doc Watford said they found a lion at the foot of the Little Pine Mountain. Funny thing. She just sort of picked out a nice place to fall and die. And her bed was right up against an old wild rose bush that was in full bloom. And her face was very beautiful.

The old man took his money to the grave with him. The fever for money that killed the soul of his son. Only Theo had a wish before she died. To cross the moor in the moonlight while the wind was moving. And have a wreath of roses twined in the hair.

0: You have just listened to the 509th story by the Hermit, made possible through the courtesy of the Carter Coal Company, producer of Olga Coal, and your friend, the Olga dealer. This year, with the prices of many things rising, the brand of coal you buy is more important than ever. 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It has a higher heat content than ordinary coal, more heat-producing ingredients, and fewer ingredients which produce smoke. Therefore, it pays you to ask for Olga by name. Olga responds readily to the thermostatic controls now on the market again, which can help keep your home at a more even temperature. And for coal stokers, Olga stoker coal is specially sized and prepared. Because householders know there's no fuel quite like coal, and no coal quite like Olga, deliveries are still a bit behind the unprecedented demand. That is why it will not only pay you to ask for Olga coal by name, but to place your order well in advance with your friend, the Olga dealer. To locate him, look in the classified section of your telephone book under Olga, spelled O-L-G-A. He'll appreciate your cooperation in giving him extra time to make delivery, having your bin all ready, and being at home to accept delivery when it is made. If his delivery to you is delayed, it's because delivery to him has been late. But remember, Olga is worth waiting for. And so is the money that United States savings bonds or Canadian savings loans will bring you at maturity. That's why it will pay you to keep on buying and keeping them.
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0: characters, places, and occurrences mentioned in the Hermit's Cave are fictitious, and similarity to persons, places, and occurrences is purely accidental. This is Ron Gamble speaking.
1: Yes, it's for you. It's your dinner. It's called Cupboard Love. Cupboard Love's different. Comes in a packet, not a tin. See this foil pouch? Keeps it moist and squeezy. That's right. It's a new kind of cat food. Moist. It's good for you. Like it?
2: New Cupboard Love. What the well-cared-for cat has for dinner.
3: Once upon a time there was an engineer. Choo-choo Charlie was his name, we hear. He had an engine and he sure had fun. He used good and plenty candy to make his train run.
4: Charlie says, well, my good and plenty. 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Charlie says, love my good and plenty. 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

0: clouds getting bigger.
1: Yes, Janice. The way I like it. I always come down here to the beach on nights like this.
0: Wallace, couldn't we turn back?
1: Oh, but it's such a wonderful evening.
0: If you don't mind, I'd rather go home.
1: Why, Janice, darling, you're actually afraid.
0: No. No, why should I be afraid, Wallace? You're with me.
1: Of course, my dear. I'm with you.
0: But those stories about those poor women who were murdered on the beach.
1: So that's what's bothering you.
0: It's only natural, isn't it? How do we know who may be near us in this fog? How do we know what may lie ahead?
1: Why, Janice, my darling, that's what makes life interesting. Not knowing what lies ahead. The next step, the next minute.
0: Wallace, please, I'm getting chilly.
1: Well, why didn't you say so, darling? Here, I'll wrap my scarf around you.
0: I'd rather go back to the house.
1: Really, Janice, you're acting like a stupid child. Now, come on. Let me put this around your neck.
0: All right.
1: Now, I'll wrap it good and tight so you'll be warm.
0: Wallace, please.
1: What's wrong, Janice? Did you think I was going to hurt you?
0: No, no.
1: Well?
0: I just noticed my bag.
1: Your bag?
0: It's gone.
1: Are you sure you had it with you, my darling?
0: Yes, positive. I must have dropped it somewhere along the beach.
1: Well, we'll look for it in the morning.
0: It may be gone by then. I had a pin in it, the diamond pin my mother left me.
1: Why do you lie to me, Janice?
0: Lie? I didn't lie.
1: That pin you're talking about. It's there on your dress now.
0: Oh, don't you? I've forgotten. I don't know what's wrong with me tonight. It's my nerves.
1: Well, perhaps we should look for your bag after all.
0: If you don't mind, Wallace, I'll wait here till you come back.
1: But I wouldn't want to leave you alone, my dear. Here in the dark and the fog. Your needs, my dear.
0: Oh, I feel much easier now. I'm not afraid.
1: Very well. I'll be back in a moment. Now be sure to stay right here.
0: All right, Wallace.

0: Hello? Editorial?
1: Miss Winston?
0: Yes?
1: You're the one who wrote those articles about the Stranglers.
0: Yes, that's me.
1: Well, if you want some more information for your stories, drive out to Ronson Point immediately.
0: Who's speaking?
1: The man in the white scarf has just claimed his fourth victim.
0: What? What did you say? Alec, get on the other phone quickly.
2: All right.
0: Call the police. Ask them to trace the call.
2: All right.
0: Now, would you please tell me again what it was you said? Are you saying that another murder has taken place? Hello? Hello? Oh, don't bother about the call, Alec. He hung up.
2: What's it all about, Dottie?
0: The strangler in the white scarf.
2: What?
0: The man on the phone gave me a tip on the fourth victim. It may be a crank, but I'm going to make sure. Ronson Point, he said.
2: Dottie, you can't go out there, but don't you realize that it might have been the Straggler himself who telephoned you? I wanted to get even with you for the stories you wrote.
0: Yes, Alec. It has occurred to me. And that's the reason we're going out to Ronson Point right away.

0: wasn't a hoax after all. It must have been the strangler.
1: Look, Dottie, a white scarf tied around her neck. Strangled the same way as the others. We'd better call the police.
0: Yes, sir, it's better. The same? Perhaps Dr. Hirschman was right after all.
1: Who's Dr. Hirschman?
0: A psychiatrist. He has a theory that the strangler either visited or read a great deal about northern India.
1: India? Well, what's that got to do with murders?
0: Many years ago, there was a caste who killed their enemies by strangling them with strips of white cloth. The cloth was knotted and pulled in the same manner as that white scarf around the woman's throat.
1: Just a moment. Over there.
0: Where?
1: Behind that row of trees. I thought I saw something move. Something white.
0: Oh, Alec.
1: I'm not sure, but we're not taking any chances. Come on.
0: Alec, this isn't the way to the car.
1: I know.
0: Then where are you taking me?
1: That light over there through the bushes.
0: Into the house?
1: Yes, perhaps. Let's run for it. That strange sound. I wonder what it is.
0: Oh, I don't know. It seems to be an animal of some kind.
1: I've never heard anything like it before. That's my pet tiger. You live here?
2: Yes, with my brother.
0: We're looking for a telephone now. I'm Dorothy Winston, a reporter from the Tribune.
2: I don't care where you're from. You're trespassing on private grounds. You'll please leave immediately.
1: But someone's been murdered.
0: She found her body on the beach.
2: You will do as I told you. Get off these grounds. My brother is ill. Much too ill to be.
3: Wallace! Wallace!
2: Go back to the house, Ralph.
3: Oh, Wallace, I've been looking for you. Where have you been?
2: You know very well I've been out here feeding the tiger.
3: I thought perhaps you went back to the place
2: Ralph,
3: where the...
2: You shouldn't be out here. You know what the doctor said about the night here. Now go back to the house.
3: But who are these people, Wallace?
2: The young lady is a reporter, Ralph. A reporter from the Tribune.
0: I'd like to use your phone, but your brother won't let me.
2: I didn't want to disturb you, Ralph.
3: I won't be disturbed.
0: Then I suppose it's all right to make the call now, Mr.
2: Grimsdale. They will. We'll take you to it. Come along.
3: If you're a reporter, I suppose you want to phone your paper about... Wallace! My arm, you're hurting.
2: Forgive me, Ralph, if I held you too tightly. You know how unsteady you've been lately. I didn't want you to fall.
3: You squeezed my arm because you didn't want me to talk.
2: Now, really, Ralph, you'll have these people believing I'm some sort of monster. You're free to say anything you please. You know that. Say anything you wish. You see... You've nothing to say.
3: Oh, Wallace. Please forgive me. I'm just upset because you've left me alone so much tonight.
2: But I haven't left you alone, Ralph. I don't know why you say such things. I've been in the house with you all evening. Don't you remember?
3: Oh, yes. Now I remember. You've been with me all evening. In the house.

0: Ralph. I think you're strong enough now to take these people to the phone. I'm going to go outside a while and finish feeding my pet.
1: Yes, Wallace. This way, please.
2: You go with this gentleman, Alec.
0: But Dotty...
2: Please, Alec, telephone for me.
0: All right, but hurry.
2: What do you find to be so amusing, Mr. Grimsley?
0: I find the obvious very amusing, Miss Winston. You stay behind to watch me. Isn't that correct?
2: Yes, in a way.
0: Don't you think you're acting a bit rash?
2: Perhaps, but that cat tiger of yours out there fascinates me.
0: Oh?
2: It's quite a rare species of tiger, isn't it?
0: I didn't realize you're an expert.
2: I have reason to know about that particular breed of tiger.
0: Reason?
2: You have been to India, haven't you?
0: No.
2: You're lying.
0: I'd be a bit more careful of what I said if I were you, Miss Winston.
2: You're not fooling me, Mr. Grimsley, with that alibi of yours.
0: Now, look here.
2: You were on the beach earlier this evening.
0: Ridiculous.
2: You changed your seat. You've changed it because the other one had a piece torn out of it. I found that piece on the beach, next to that woman's body.
0: Now, you're lying.
2: Am I? For your information, Mr. Grimsdale, I have that torn piece right here in my hand.
0: Give it to me.
2: Oh, I can't. Take out my throat.
0: Open your hand.
2: Oh, don't.
0: Open it.
2: Wait. All right, I'll open it.
0: I knew you were lying. There's nothing in your hand.
2: Of course not. But I found out what I wanted to know.
0: No? What are you talking about?
2: The way you knotted my scarf, Mr. Grimsdale, and the way you tightened it around my throat. That's all I wanted to know.

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0: daughter and her boyfriend weren't very clever, were they? As they say in the classics, a torn suit on the beach is worth two in a tiger's cage. But let us proceed with our tale.
1: Quinn, sir!
2: What are you doing here?
1: Looking for you.
2: I suppose it's your turn to keep tabs on me now, is it?
1: Dottie told me you tried to choke her with a scarf. Why did you run away? You knew I called the police.
2: Run away? Really? You're talking nonsense. I have nothing to fear from the police.
1: Where do you think you're going?
2: I'm going back to the house to tell more news.
1: What news are you talking about, Grimsdale?
2: The fact that you and Miss Winston are outrageous liars.
1: What?
2: I looked all along this section of the beach. I found no trace of a woman's body.
1: You're just saying that. It's a trick you're trying to pull. The body's over there by those rocks, and you know it.
2: Lying, am I? Then go and see for yourself.
1: I will.
2: Believe me, Lansing, you're just wasting your time.
1: It's gone. What did you do with the body, Grimsdale? What? Where did he go to? Where did he...
3: Luther?

0: Miss Winston. How nice of you to visit me here in my prison cell.
1: You seem very much at ease, Mr. Grimsdale, for a man who had so little time to live.
0: Oh, I don't know, Miss Winston. I have an idea. I'll live longer than you will.
1: Don't you think it's a little late for you to threaten me?
0: Miss Winston, you're meddling in something that shouldn't concern you.
1: Alec Lancy was my fiancé.
0: You'd do better to let the police capture his murderer.
1: They already have.
0: They won't keep me here another 24 hours. And when I'm free, Miss Winston...
1: Oh, you couldn't frighten me. Janice Craig's body was found this morning in a clump of bushes.
0: Very interesting.
2: All right, Sinclair. You can go now.
1: But you can't let this man go.
2: Now, look, miss. I've got my instructions. This way, Grimsdale.
1: Just a moment.
0: Oh, you have something else to say, Miss Winston?
1: I haven't given up, Mr. Grimsdale. I'll prove that you murdered Alec and the others. It's the last thing I ever do.
0: I see. Well, Miss Winston, who knows? It might very well be the last scene.

0: Ralph.
1: Oh, Miss Winston. Thank heavens you're here. I was afraid you wouldn't come.
0: You said it was a matter of life and death.
1: Oh, it is, believe me. My brother Wallace lied to the police. And he made me lie for him, too.
0: What do you mean?
1: He told you and the police he was in the house with me all evening. But he wasn't. I was the one who telephoned you that night.
0: I thought it was your voice, but I wasn't sure. Go on.
1: Wallace was out with Janice that night. I saw them walk toward the beach.
0: Why did you call me instead of the police?
1: I was afraid to call the police. Afraid of what Wallace might do to me.
0: He'd kill me if he thought I was talking to you like this.
1: But I just had to tell someone. I just had to.
0: Your brother said why he wanted you to lie for him?
1: Yes, but I didn't believe him.
0: What reason did he give
1: you? He said he had nothing to do with Janice's murder. But there was no way of proving his innocence. He was afraid he would be found guilty if I didn't do as he told me.
0: Tell me, Ralph. Your brother's been to India, haven't he?
1: Why do you ask me that?
0: Please answer my question.
1: Yes. We lived in the Punjab for 5 years.
0: I thought so. When I saw the tiger in that cage, I...
1: What's the matter?
0: The tiger. It isn't there.
1: The cage is empty.
0: Your brother must have taken it away.
2: Yes, Miss Winston. I did.
0: Oh, Wallace.
2: I took it away because unfortunately it's dead. It was shot.
0: Wallace, I...
2: What do you say, Ralph?
0: I didn't say anything. Not anything.
2: Go into the house immediately.
0: Now, wait a minute.
2: Are you meddling again, Miss Winston?
0: I'm going to protect the Crown's key witness in the case against you, Mr. Grimsdale.
2: So, Ralph, you told her.
1: Yes, I told her. I told her everything. I don't care what you do to me. I don't care because
2: now, Stop that. Stop
0: it. I'm through giving orders to anyone, Mr. Grimsdale.
2: Put that gun away, you fool.
0: Don't you dare move. I promise if you do, I'll fire. Ralph, hurry. Call the police. I'll keep him here until the police arrive.
2: Ralph, don't do it.
0: Call the police, I say. He'll kill you too if you don't.
1: Yes. Yes, he will. I'll call him right away.
2: Ralph. Ralph, come back.
0: He'll be back, Mr. Grimsdale. With the police.
2: You're making a mistake.
0: There's no mistake about you now. Not after what your brother told.
2: For all you know, I may just have been trying to protect Ralph. It's obvious how strange he is.
0: It's too late to blame it on him.
2: But I'm innocent. And I can prove it if you'd only give me half a chance.
0: Like the chance you gave my Alec?
2: I wasn't anywhere near Lansing when he was killed. I ran away and left him alone on the beach.
0: And I suppose the same thing happened with Janice Crane.
2: I was in love with Janice. I was going to marry her. Ralph was always afraid that he'd be left alone.
0: Oh, you can't make me believe that, Mr. Grimsdale.
2: Just give me some kind of a chance, Miss Winston, before it's too late for both of us. I admit I was with Janice that night. But I didn't do it. I couldn't have done it.
0: What do you mean, you couldn't?
2: I'll show you why if you go with me to the place it happened.
0: Do you think I'm that foolish?
2: I know, Miss Winston. You want to find your fiancé's murderer. But you'll never find the killer if they convict me. Please, give him a chance to prove to you who the real killer is. Before it's too late.
0: All right, Mr. Grimsdale. I give you just this one chance.

0: just about here on the beach.
1: Go on.
0: Janice was frightened.
1: She had good reason.
0: Please. You said you'd give me a chance to explain.
1: Right, indeed. But remember, I'll fire this gun on the slightest provocation.
0: Janice had just made mention of the mysterious strangler. She felt a sudden chill. So I placed my scarf over her shoulders.
1: A white scarf?
0: Yes, I've always had a preference for white scarves.
1: Like the one you are wearing now?
0: I didn't realize I'd put it on this evening.
1: Perhaps, Mr. Grimsdale, you do many things you don't realize.
0: You think I'm insane?
1: You don't have much time left, Mr. Grimsdale. Go on with your explanation.
0: But as I said, I took off my scarf and placed it over Janice's shoulders like this.
1: No, you don't.
0: But Miss Winston...
1: Get your hands away from me.
0: But I...
1: Put that scarf back where it is.
0: Very well. But I only wanted to show you what happened.
1: I knew it would be something like this, Mr. Grimsdale. I knew you wanted to get me down here on the beach so you could kill me like you did the other five.
0: No, no, Miss Winston, that isn't the reason. Out of those five people, Janice was the only one I knew. I couldn't possibly have a motive for killing the others. They were total strangers to me.
1: Psychopathic murderers very often kill without motive.
0: Yes, I know. That's why I wanted to tell you about Ralph. A person like him might kill only for the thrill it gives him.
1: Do you have anything more to tell me?
0: Yes, just one more thing. Janice told me that she'd lost her bag. I started back along the beach to look for it.
1: Yes?
0: It was difficult finding anything. I went about 100 yards.
1: Yes.
0: Then I gave up the search. I returned here and found Janice strangled to death with my scarf. I returned to the house immediately because I knew I'd be blamed for this.
1: Wait.
0: What is it?
1: Over there, beside the rock.
0: It looks like a woman's handbag.
1: Come on. It is a bag.
0: It's Janice's missing bag. You'd better pick it up, Miss Winston.
1: No, no. You pick it up.
0: You still don't believe me.
1: Pick it up, I said.
0: All right. I will. I don't know why you don't trust me now. You have the gun and nothing... I knew you couldn't resist another victim, Miss Winston. I knew.
1: That's where you're wrong, Mr. Grimsdale. Entirely wrong. There are other ways of committing murder. I just wanted to feel the scarf tighten around your neck just for a moment. Get up.
0: And I knew it was you. I just had to prove it.
1: How did you know?
0: That night I ran from the beach. I saw a woman at the edge of the woods. A woman wearing a white scarf like you're wearing now, Miss Winston. I followed you back to town to your office. That's where the police were wrong. They were looking for a man, and all the time it was a woman.
1: But they'll never know. After I kill you with a gun with which I killed the tiger, it'll be all over. There'll be no more strangling.
0: No, Miss Winston. You couldn't stop killing any more than you can stop breathing.
1: Well, I know exactly what I'm doing. I'll tell the police you tried to murder me like you did the others. And I had to shoot you in self-defense. And after the gunshot, it'll all be over. Finished.
2: I had to wait, Wallace, until you'd moved out of the line of fire. She's dead.
0: Yes, Ralph. Just as she said. After the gunshot, it will be all over. Completely finished.

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2: This is Nelson Olmsted. 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

no more. 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In the shadows, there may be moving things. Tonight, it may be...

0: Good evening. This is Ben Grauer introducing tonight's tale of terror, told by Nelson Armstead on the National Broadcasting Company's presentation of Sleep No More. The story of terror can be as simple as a sheeted ghost rattling chains. It can be a complex and hidden world of horror, lurking in such unholy dimensions as only the dead and the moonstruck can glimpse. Or it can be those terrible, fathomless shadows which lie buried deep in the primitive mind of civilized man. And for this evening, well, Nelson Armstead, tell us about this evening's story.
1: The story tonight, Ben, is one of the strangest adventures you've ever heard. The tale of a Navy flyer marooned on a small Pacific island. It's called Conqueror's Isle by that master of suspense, Nelson Bond.
0: Very well, then. Let's listen while Nelson Armstead tells us about Conqueror's Isle.
1: As soon as Lieutenant Commander Gorham entered his room, Brady began to pour out his story. He spoke with tense, white-knuckled ferocity, his eyes intent on those of the older man. He said, You've got to believe me, sir. It sounds utterly impossible, I know. It sounds crazy. That's why I'm here. But it's the truth, and you've got to believe it. You've got to, sir. Lieutenant Commander Gorham sat down and said quietly,
2: At ease, Lieutenant. I'm here to consult with you as a physician, not order your cure as a superior officer. Now, suppose we ignore the braid while you tell me about it.
1: Joe Brady smiled. It was his first smile in weeks, and his face could not quite accomplish it. His lips twisted jerkily, but his eyes remained blank windows into torment. And he said, Thank you, Doctor. Where would you like me to begin?
2: Gorham shuffled the pages of the lieutenant's case history and said, Well, now let's see. It says here that you are Lieutenant J.G. Joseph Travers Brady, Navy flyer, and you were assigned to the USS Stinger, an aircraft carrier. Is that right?
1: Yes, sir.
2: Well, it's your story, Brady. You know what you want me to believe. The trouble began, I understand, in your last bombing mission.
1: That's right, sir. Or rather, that's when my troubles began. Well, the thing's been going on for longer than that, much longer. And someone's got to do something, Doctor. Time is racing by with every passing day. They grow stronger. I've got to make people understand.
2: Yes, yes, Lieutenant. But suppose you start at the beginning. Now, what about that unfortunate last flight?
1: His calm, matter-of-fact tone had a soothing effect on the younger man. Brady's voice lost its high note of hysteria, and he settled back in his chair, covering his eyes for a few moments, as if to think about this terrible story he had to tell. Well, sir, we accomplished our mission and started home to the aircraft carrier, and we were cruising the South China Sea when, well, all of a sudden we discovered we were losing elevation like crazy. One of our winged tanks was spraying gas all over the South China Sea. Well, you weren't worried, though. Navy watches out for its own, and we knew that an hour after we were forced to our life rafts, a rescue party'd be out to pick us up. So we reported the bad news to the squadron leader, and with no great dismay, watched the rest of the flight dwindle to black dots as we lurched along, coaxing every last possible mile out of our ruptured duct. It'd be annoying, we thought, and a nuisance, but it wouldn't be dangerous. That's what we thought, being logical guys. But in the South Pacific area, you can toss logic and reason right out the window. About 10 minutes after the rest of the flight had disappeared, a shrieking 100-mile gale picked us up and whirled us like a button on a hen-cooked door. How long we rode that thing, I haven't the faintest idea. It grabbed us and spun us as if we weighed ounces instead of tons. We had no way of climbing above the storm, of course. We just had to sit there and take it. All three of us were nerve-shattered, bone-bruised, and dog-sick from the storm's beating, and not one but would have cheerfully given up a year's shore leave to be clear of this mess. And then suddenly as it had sprung from nowhere, the typhoon passed. One minute we were standing in our ears in a maelstrom of wind and rain, and the next, the skies were crystal clear, and a benevolent sun beamed down on a blue, tranquil sea, while under the shadow of our wingtips lay a pink and green sanctuary of a tropical island. We came in for a landing on the beach. I wish I could tell you what island and where it was, but we'd been twisted and battered and bounced around so badly and for so long that none of us had any idea where we were. We might have been 1 mile or 50 or 500 from where the typhoon struck us. But wherever it is, we've got to find that island again. We've got to, because it's their island. Unless we find it and destroy them. Well, I'm sorry, Doctor, but I feel so deeply about this thing. Well, anyway, we reached the island, which, as far as I can tell, is uncharted. A few minutes after we'd landed, we heard a cheerful hail and looked up to find a white man approaching us from a wall of tropical foliage that spanned the beach. There were several of them, and they smiling and unarmed, and they welcomed us in English with courteous enthusiasm. They had seen us land, said the head of their party, who introduced himself as Dr. Grove, and had hurried out to meet us in case anyone needed medical assistance. Well, I assured him that we were all right, and that we needed only food and rest and a means of communicating our whereabouts to our comrades, who by this time were undoubtedly fanned out over half the South Pacific searching for us. And then Dr. Grove said, "Food and rest you shall have. As for the other, well, those things take time in this primitive country, but we shall see. We shall see."
3: "Well, we have a radio in our plane,"
1: I began. But Jack Cavanaugh, our radio man, shook his head at me and he said,
4: "No, we did have, Skipper. It just went out as we sighted the island. Must have got wanged about a bit in that storm."
1: "But you can fix it?"
4: "I suppose so, if it's nothing serious. I'll tell you better after I've had a chance to look it over."
1: "Of course," nodded Grove. "But in the meantime, I hope you'll accept our humble hospitality. We don't have the pleasure of entertaining new guests here very often. It'd be good to chat with all of you. If you will follow me, please." Well, there was nothing else to do, like sheep being led to the slaughter. Blindly, trusting, without a struggle, we followed him off the beach into a winding jungle path. It was Jack Cavanaugh who first intimated that there might be something wrong about this setup. Even he didn't really suspect anything. He was just puzzled. He wondered aloud as we pushed forward.
4: "Where from? I don't get it."
1: You don't get what?" I asked him.
4: "That Grove character. He said they saw us land. Only where from? Where the devil do they live, in the trees? I had a good look at this island just before we landed. Good long look. I didn't see the sign of anything that looked like a house."
1: "By heaven, you're right. I didn't either. I wonder if..." But my question was answered before I voiced it. We stopped before a sort of concrete shelter under a sprawling banyan tree, so perfectly camouflaged that you could hardly see it from 10 yards away, much less from the air. Dr. Grove smiled and said, "Here we are, gentlemen." And he touched the button, and a shelter door slid open. "If you will be good enough to enter..." And I said,
4: "Enter what? That?"
1: "Well, don't be alarmed. It's merely an elevator. This entrance is from the ground level."
4: "An elevator in this jungle? Well, what kind of monkey business is this, anyhow? Do you mean to tell me you live underground?"
1: "My dear Lieutenant, I'll be glad to explain everything later. It's all very simple, but first I must insist that you..."
4: "Oh, so now you're insisting, huh? Suppose we prefer not to step into your mysterious little parlor, then what?"
1: "Well, then, I should be compelled most regretfully to enforce my request."
4: "Is that right? Well, guess again, pal."
1: I took out my automatic and held it on him, saying,
4: "This is one detail you seem to have overlooked."
1: "I overlook no details, Lieutenant. Would you be kind enough to fire your gun?" Well, I stared at him, baffled. He wasn't stalling. You can feel things like that. He was amused, superior. And Jack said,
4: "Watch yourself, Skipper. It's a trick. He wants you to shoot. The sound will bring help."
1: "Wrong, my friend. I need no help." And he slipped a hand into his breast pocket. "Very well. Since you won't accept my invitation..." Well, shooting was risky, but I had no choice.
4: "Okay, I stepped. You asked for it."
1: And I squeezed the trigger, but nothing happened. And I don't mean that the gun missed fire or that it jammed. I mean it just didn't go off, that's all. There wasn't a thing wrong with it mechanically. Later, I took it down piece by piece and examined it. It was perfect. But it just wouldn't fire on that island. I soon found out about that.
2: about that and a lot of other things. Dr. Grove just looked at all of us and shrugged his shoulders. He was very calm about it all, and he said, "You see, now perhaps you will be kind enough to step into the shaft."
1: "Not on your life. I don't understand what's going on here, but whatever it is, I don't want any part of it. Now, come on, gang, let's get out of here."
2: "I'm sorry. You forced me to use harsh measures. Believe me, I do so reluctantly." From his breast pocket, he drew a slender tube about the size and shape of a fountain pen, and he pointed it at me. At us, I should say, because from it suddenly flowed a silver cone of radiance. I started to rush him, but I couldn't move as that curious silvery radiance engulfed me. It wasn't a gas. It was odorless and tasteless. It didn't burn or sting or cause pain in any way. It just sort of hummed. But it was as though I had charged into an ocean of lambent cobwebs to become enmeshed in a shroud of moonbeams. I could neither move nor speak, and everything was so confused that for a while I didn't know what happened.

It must have been just a short time later that I felt hands lifting, carrying me. They felt, well, how can I explain it? They felt far away. I could see, but only straight ahead of me. I couldn't move my eyes. And then I sensed, rather than felt, the motion of our swift descent. Dr. Grove leaned over me, thrusting himself into my line of vision, and he said, "I'm sorry, Lieutenant. I sincerely regret having had to inconvenience you. But you see, firearms won't work on this island. No explosions of any kind are permitted, unless by special arrangement. We have means of hampering your primitive mechanical devices. That's why your gun didn't fire, and why your radio will not operate." I was filled with 1,000 questions, but I couldn't ask them. Then the sensation of movement stopped. I heard the elevator door slide open, and our captors lifted us again, and I saw the metal ceilings of long, well-lighted corridors and heard voices proclaiming the presence of many more persons in these subterranean vaults. And then our journey continued through a maze of clean, gleaming metal corridors until finally I was carried through a doorway and placed tenderly on a cot. A light covering was thrown over me. Its pleasant warmth made me realize how weary I was. I couldn't close my eyes, but the lights were dimmed slowly. And at last, in utter darkness, I forgot my troubles.

I don't know whether the return of lights awakened me or whether some unseen control automatically brought back the illumination when I awoke. At any rate, I roused from my slumber to find the room bright again. Even more important was the fact that I could move. I leaped from my cot and sprang to the door on the other side of the room, but as I had expected, it was locked. So I gave it up for the time being, any idea of attempting to escape, and I set myself to studying my surroundings. For one thing, I was alone. Apparently, our captors had assigned each of us to a separate chamber. This one was Spartan in its simplicity. Four walls of a dull, gray, metallic substance I could not immediately identify. A cot, a chair, and a desk were the only furnishings. What amazed me most was that there were no lighting fixtures. I looked in vain for any source from which originated the pleasant, unflickering illumination that flooded the room. I found nothing. The flow of light was constant, and oddly enough, there were no shadows. I think that's when I started to get frightened. I don't mean flabby-lipped or knock-kneed scared, but cold and awed and numb, like the way a trapped rabbit must feel. Suddenly, desperately, I needed the reassurance of my comrade's presence. I raised my voice and shouted. There was no reply. The impassive walls should have echoed the panic of my voice, being metal. But like everything else in this strange place, it behaved unnaturally. It absorbed the sound, sopping it up as a sponge absorbs water. I shouted again and again. And then suddenly I heard the faintest sound behind me and I whirled. Dr. Grove was stepping through the wall. Now, you must understand me here. I said through the wall, not the door. The door was in front of me, but Dr. Grove stepped into my cell through the solid metal wall. I know you're going to say that such a thing is impossible. To us, it is. To them, nothing is impossible, nothing. Well, as I was saying, Dr. Grove stepped through the wall. And strange as it may sound, in that moment my panic ended. Oh, I still feared, yes, but I feared as a man fears a god or a demon. I looked on him with awe, knowing him to be as far above and beyond me in the life scale as I am superior to a dog or a beast of burden. So it was we talked, not as man to man, but as man to a lesser creature. And I was the lesser creature. He was the master. I was the serf. And he told me many things. Has it ever occurred to you, Doctor, that we humans are an egotistic race? Our Darwins and our Huxleys have told us that we are the product of a steady, progressive evolution, an evolution that started in primeval slime and has gradually developed to our present proud and self-proclaimed status as Homo sapiens, intelligent man. But perhaps we're not so intelligent as that. There dwells upon Earth today a race representing the next step in man's progress, a people to whom our thoughts are as immature and elementary as the prattling of infants is to us. They begin where we leave off. The hard-won learning of our best brains is theirs intuitively. They sense what we must study. And what they must study, we can't even begin to grasp. They are the new lords of creation, not Homo sapiens, Homo superior. Now, how they came to be, that's one thing even they don't know. There's a force called mutation, which you, as a doctor, must understand better than I. By mutation, a white rose appears among the red, and the white rose breeds true from that time on. The new men are mutants. They, or the first of them, were born of normal parents, but from the cradle they sensed that they were different. Having a telepathic instinct, they were able to discern their brothers in a crowd or even over long distances, and they banded together. Long ago, how long, Dr. Grove didn't tell me, the new men decided they must isolate themselves from us. It was a logical decision. They had no more in common with us than we have with our pets, our dogs and cats. So they sought this secluded island in the Pacific, far from lesser man's civilization, and they went underground to escape detection. And there they live and study and learn and wait with infinite patience for the day when they must emerge and take over the world which is theirs by inheritance, even as Homo sapiens took it over from his beetle-browed forebear, the ape man. Oh, Dr. Grove explained it this way. He said, "You see, we are few in number, but we increase with each passing year. Some are born here, others come from four corners of the earth, and soon we will be many enough and strong enough to accept the responsibility of government of all the earth." "You mean destroy man and claim the entire world for yourselves?" "Well, how little you understand us, you

0: house.
1: Oh, how little you understand us, you humans. Do you destroy the animals of the field just because they're not your intellectual peers? Our obligation is to keep and protect you, to act as your friendly guardians in a world that will be strange to you and frightening. Yes, yes, frightening. I saw the dread and horror in your eyes when I walked in. You didn't understand how I passed through a wall that to you seemed solid. And not understanding, you feared. Yet, there is nothing supernatural or fearful about what I did, about what any of us can do at will. There is no such thing as a solid in a universe wherein all things, size and dimension and substance, are but relative. We know there is room and to spare for the molecules comprising our bodies to pass unhindered through the molecules comprising these walls. We simply make a necessary mental adjustment and walk where we will. It's an ability as basic, as fundamental to us as breathing is to a person like you. Well, then, what is your plan for man? Well, your question should be, what is nature's plan for man? And I believe the question answers itself. The answer lies in history. What became of nature's earlier experiments? The giant reptiles, the anthropoids, the men who dwelt in caves and trees.
0: Well, they died out. Civilization passed them by. They fell before the onrush of higher life forms.
1: Even so. Even so. But you have our pledge that we will be kind.
0: So you see, that was the essence of the matter. These new men are intelligent, a thousandfold more intelligent than we. And being that great step farther along the path to perfection, they are born with the instinct to gentleness. That's why their weapons anesthetize but don't harm. They will not, they cannot kill. Oh, I could go on for hours relating what I heard and saw during the 3 weeks I was prisoner in the subterranean refuge of this new man. I'll tell you only a few things, because you, like the others, must think that I'm mad. But there are some things you should know. Those metal cells hold more than 200 humans like you and me, men and women who have stumbled by accident upon the hideaway island and have been restrained there lest they go back and tell the world of the conquest to come. Oh, I could quote names that would amaze you. A famous author and traveler whose ship disappeared some years ago in the Pacific. Yes, a big game hunter supposedly killed. An aviatrix for whom a dozen fleets sought in vain. They are there. I could tell you something else that would make the small hairs creep in the back of your neck, if you dared let yourself believe it. They are here among us already, the new men. As their hour of ascendancy approaches, they are paving the way for their bloodless conquest. Some of them have left the island and have taken their places in our world. You can see the master plan. A handful of them settle in key spots. Here a politician, there an industrial magnate. They're an author whose every word is gospel to his readers. Now, what chance has a race of underlings to combat them when they strike? And they will strike. And soon. And when they do, that will be our end as rulers of the earth. For they can't fail in anything they try. Now, we as a people are strong, but they are omnipotent. Now, that's why you've got to make yourself believe me, no matter how crazy this sounds. You've got to, Doctor. From the broader point of view, perhaps it's better they should inherit the earth, but I'm human. I don't want to fall before a higher culture, no matter how superior. I want to live. And if we want to live, they must die. Their island must be destroyed utterly and completely. An atomic bomb could do it. Now, after what I've told you, I know you're wondering how I escaped from their island without outside help. Well, I was able to escape because I took advantage of their one weakness. They cannot willfully cause any creature pain. Knowing this, I begged Grove to take me to the surface so I could get some things from the plane. Some personal things, I told him. Pictures of my loved ones that I'd hidden in a secret compartment. And he agreed. We'd been on friendly terms for some weeks, and he suspected no treachery. That is a human trait. They cannot conceive of guile or deceit. He was careless, and I was desperate. He turned to look when I cried out and pointed to something behind him. He never knew what hit him. I don't know whether my rock killed him or not. I hope not. Well, the plane, of course, was useless, but there were self-inflating life rafts, and the water was only yards away, and I paddled from that devil's

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Now, you know the rest. How my food and water ran out. How they found me raving in delirious days or maybe weeks later. Sun blistered and more than half dead.

0: Dr. Gorham nodded and quietly closed the memo book in which he had scratched only doodles. Brady sat in his chair, as if exhausted from the memory of his experience.
1: Well, Lieutenant, said Dr. Gorham, it's been a pleasure listening to your story.
0: Brady looked at Dr. Gorham for a moment and said,
2: You don't believe me either, do you?
1: Well, I'll make a report to my superiors. Please be patient and try not to worry. Good day, Lieutenant.
2: Oh, go to the devil. Oh, go to the devil.
0: The doctor gazed compassionately at the young man for an instant, shrugged, and left the narrow chamber. Outside, another medical officer greeted him.
1: Ha, there, Gorham. Hey, you talked with him. Well, what's your verdict?
0: Gorham touched his forehead.
1: A clear case of persecution mania, an amazing form. So I've never heard a tale so complete and logical, but, well, do what you can for him. I'm afraid he's going to be here for a long time. Perhaps for as long as he lives. Turned loose, he might be dangerous.
2: Yes. Yes, it's tough. A nice boy, too. But it does nasty things to a man floating for weeks in a life raft. He was the only one of his crew to survive. Well, Doctor, will you have lunch with me?
1: No, thank you. I've got to run along. I have to turn in a report and a recommendation on this case.
2: Of course. Well, I'll see you later, then.
0: The other medical disappeared down the spotless corridor of the metal ward. Gorham pondered briefly, orienting himself. He was in the west wing of the hospital, facing the street. His car stood at the curb just outside. He was very busy. There was so much work to be done, so much. And if he walked through the anteroom, some fool was sure to delay him and drag him into a long-winded discussion. He didn't feel a bit like talking. He wanted to get out of this place and forward his report that the Brady case was closed, that there would be no more trouble from that source. He glanced swiftly up and down the corridor. There was no one in sight. His senses told him the street was also deserted. There was no danger of his being seen. So, Dr. Gorham turned and walked quietly through the wall.

0: You can turn up the lights now. You can look around you. Nobody is there, really. Everything is all right, isn't it? Step over here, Nelson Olmsted, and tell us about next week's story.
1: Well, next week, Ben, we have two stories. One is a classic tale of terror by W.F. Harvey called August Heat. The other is a fantasy by Nelson S. Bond with the strange title Mr. Mergenthwerker's Loblins.
0: You have been listening to Sleep No More, an NBC Radio Network production directed by Kenneth McGregor. Mr. Olmsted's albums are recorded exclusively for Vanguard Records. Until next week, when Nelson Olmsted will again be here in person, this is Ben Grauer bidding you

0: 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The cough drops.
1: 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I'll put one at Lance onto it. Very nice, young Harold. 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
3: What about that?
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0: Good evening, friends of the creaking door. This is your host to welcome you into the inner sanctum once again. Come in. You know, so many people have asked me to explain the significance of the creaking door, but I don't really have to. You see, the door creaks for itself. I was going to have a friend of mine here tonight to give you a short explanation. Being an undertaker by profession, he's an authority on the subject, but he couldn't make it. He's been so busy. Poor chap. He's literally buried in his work. All right, friend. Let's get dreadful. Now remember, don't scream back at the radio. It won't do you any good. All of that. Then listen as we hear our star, Anne Seymour, in the role of Catherine Bryan, tell us this story in her own words.
1: Flash of lights, like a giant white electric light, lit up the sky that night as I went up the walk. And Bryan Mansion looked like a huge gable tomb standing there on the hill. For a moment, I wanted to run. But much as I hated it, I'd come back. Not because I lived there. Not because I wanted to be there. But because of this house, I should find out if I was going to live or if I was going to die. I let myself in quietly, made my way to the living room. There was a rustling of skirts, and Mother suddenly appeared in the dim, shadowy light.
2: Kathy, dear.
1: Hello, Mother.
2: Oh, you're so late, I was getting worried.
1: Was my stepfather worried, too?
2: Why, yes, dear, Mark is still up. Here, you've got to take your coat off, it's soaked through.
1: Don't you touch me.
2: Kathy, darling.
1: And don't start sniveling over me again, Mother. I can't stand it.
2: I was just trying to help you.
1: Always trying to help me. Why didn't you think of helping me before you married that man upstairs? But no. You're such a pretty woman, Mother. You couldn't possibly be without a husband. What would people say?
2: Catherine, please, you can't go on like this.
1: No, I can't. I can't go on very much longer without destroying myself.
2: You must not say such things.
1: And why not? Would make you and Mark very happy if I should die, wouldn't it?
2: Catherine.
1: No one in this house wants me to go on living.
3: Good evening, Catherine.
1: Mark, I didn't know you were here.
3: I'm aware of that. I heard you.
2: Mark, she didn't mean it. She didn't mean a word of it.
1: Oh, but I did. Now that you're both here, there's something I must find out tonight. It's very important.
2: What is it?
1: 10 years ago, my father died.
2: Catherine, we can't discuss that now.
1: We must. I've got to know certain things.
3: Why?
1: Because if I don't, something quite dreadful might happen to me.
3: Now, Catherine, you're exaggerating.
1: Dr. Wells doesn't think so. I've been going to him for months now. He knows there's grave danger that I'll go completely out of my mind if I don't find out about this.
2: My poor darling.
1: Don't pity me, Mother. Help me. Tell me how my father died. You know you were there.
2: But, Catherine, there's nothing to tell. Your father was killed in an accident. He was a doctor.
3: That will be enough, Laura.
2: But Mark.
3: We'll call Dr. Wells the first thing in the morning and discuss the matter with him.
1: Why don't you let her tell me? What have you got to hide?
3: We are not going to discuss this until I speak to Dr. Wells. Now, Laura, I suggest you come upstairs as soon as possible. Good night, Catherine.
1: Gone. You were going to tell me. Where was this accident? How did it happen? Who was involved?
2: Kathy, you're in no state to hear anything right now. Mark was right. We should speak to Dr. Wells about it first.
1: Yes, speak to him so you both can make up an appropriate lie to tell me. I don't want any lies. I want the truth, Mother. And I'm prepared to go to any length to get it. Look at this.
2: Now, Catherine.
1: Look at it, I tell you. Look at it.
2: What? What is it?
1: A woman sold it to me. Today. A strange little woman.
2: It's a sort of tiny, painted tile.
1: Not just an ordinary tile, Mother. It comes from the Orient, the woman said. Do you see this very odd design? If you look at it long enough, she said, a strange thing will happen. You'll find yourself able to talk with the dead. See them wherever they are. Touch them. Catherine, I'm going to talk to my father.
2: You can't be serious.
1: You won't tell me what I want to know. Then maybe the dead will. Mother left the room, and I sat down in front of the fireplace, just as I used to when I was a child. I looked at the tile, at the design. The parallel lines and dots began to dance before my eyes. Stared at it. It seemed to hold, control my gaze. And then almost at once, I felt an icy chill, and the design vanished. In its place, there was black, infinite space, filled with shadows and still shadows beyond shadows. Then I noticed a speck of gray come out of that blackness. There was a strange, sulfurous odor in the air. As it came toward me, at first very slowly, and gradually faster and faster, as though it were coming to me through endless years of space. Suddenly there was an ear-shattering thunderclap. A streak of lightning zigzagged through the room in an insane dance, and I heard the front door close. I heard footsteps approaching. I turned around, faced the doorway, and then I saw him.
0: Don't scream.
1: Who are you?
0: You are Kathy. Kathy Brine.
1: You know me?
0: I did. 10 years ago.
1: Where did you come from?
0: Tell me. How do I appear to you?
1: How you appear?
0: Yes. Please.
1: You have white hair, white beard, but your eyes... No, it can't be.
0: What can't be? That my eyes are the eyes of a corpse? That I look more like a dead man than a living one?
1: Yes.
0: That should not be so strange.
1: Who are you? Did you know my father?
0: Dr. Brine. Very well. Very well, indeed.
1: How did he die? I want to know that.
0: He was murdered.
1: Murdered?
0: Yes, murdered.
1: How do you know?
0: I saw it all.
1: You?
0: I was punished for it.
1: You murdered him?
0: No, I didn't kill him. He was the only friend I had in the world. That's why I came back here tonight. Didn't you ever know how your father died?
1: No.
0: Would you like to know?
1: More than anything in the world.
0: He was the kindest of men. And that's what led to his destruction. He took a man under his care. A man who had been given up as a raving maniac. And rather than see this man placed in an institution, he kept him in the guest cottage of his house.
1: Wait. Wait, I remember now. The man was a poet.
0: Yes. His name was Denis D'Amour. Your father believed this man was a great poet and struggled to save him.
1: Did this man murder my father?
0: No. No. One evening when your father came in to treat D'Amour, there was a third man in the darkened cottage. This man leaped at your father and drove a knife into his back. The poor madman, frightened, ran over the countryside until he was caught by the police. And he was charged with the murder of your father.
1: You said you saw all this.
0: I did.
1: Then you are...
0: The madman, Denis D'Amour.
1: You're dead?
0: Perhaps I am.
1: The murderer. Who was the person who murdered my father?
0: You know him quite well. He's the man who's now married to your mother, Mark Weldon.
2: Can you prove this?
4: Your father is the only one who can prove this.
2: My father. Can you bring him back here?
4: Bring him back?
2: You came back. If you could only bring him, then prove this.
4: Prove it? Perhaps I can. Perhaps I will bring him back tonight.
2: Just then, there was a tremendous thunderclap, and the electric lights failed. I tried to see him by the firelight, but he wasn't in the room. I ran to the door, stumbling over furniture in the shadows and screaming for him to wait. I opened the front door, but he wasn't there.
5: Kathy, we heard you screaming.
2: Did you, Mother?
3: What happened?
2: I found out how my father died.
3: Really? How?
2: He was murdered.
3: Laura, did you tell her anything?
5: No, not a word, Mark, I swear. Kathy, how did you find out?
2: I told you how I'd find out.
5: That child.
2: Yes, it worked.
5: That's impossible.
2: Of course you'd say that. But I discovered tonight that you, Mark, murdered my father. That you cleverly arranged that a poor patient of his named Dennis D'Amour would be arrested for the crime that you committed.
3: Who told you this?
2: Dennis D'Amour.
3: D'Amour? Was he here?
2: Yes. He told me everything.
3: And you believed him?
2: Why shouldn't I?
3: Why, the man's a maniac. I don't know how he ever got here. He should be at the state institution for the criminally insane.
6: Number, please.
3: Hello, operator. Will you put through a call to the state institution for the criminally insane at Blyton? I wish to speak to whomever is in charge. And call me back as soon as you get them. It's urgent.
6: Yes, sir. I understand.
3: Thank you. Now, Catherine. You claim you actually spoke to this man?
2: Yes, Mark. He told me he saw you murder my father.
3: Why, you're lucky you escaped with your life. Well, the man is a homicidal maniac. I find it shocking that you should even begin to believe this fantastic story.
2: But it seems to be true, Mark, doesn't it? My father was murdered. And Dennis D'Amour was sent away for the crime.
3: Yes, yes, that part of it is true. But to accuse me... Laura, we've tolerated her in this enough, but this is... Hello?
7: Hello, this is Dr. King, the night supervisor of State Institution.
3: Oh, yes. Hello, Dr. King. This is Mark Weldon speaking. Has one of your patients, Dennis D'Amour, escaped?
7: Dennis D'Amour? The poet?
3: Yes, that's right. A homicidal maniac.
7: He hasn't escaped, Mr. Weldon. He was one of the patients who was killed in a fire that broke out in this place 2 years ago.
3: What's that?
7: Didn't you hear me?
3: Yes. Yes, I heard you. Thank you. Goodbye.
2: Mark, what is it?
3: Dennis D'Amour is dead. He was killed 2 years ago.

0: Well, friend, how would you like to have a little Chinese tile that can produce dead men for you? Or don't you think that Dennis DeMort is a ghost? Perhaps you think he's just an old pop-eyed poltergeist? Well, we'll know in a moment as we hear Catherine Bryan tell us the second half of her weird story.
1: My stepfather's hand trembled as he hung up the phone. And even in the red glow of the firelight, I could see his face had suddenly turned snowy white.
2: It's impossible. The dead can't come back. Unless you're making up this whole thing, Kathy.
1: Why should I invent a story like this?
2: Because you've always been insanely jealous. You've always hated your mother for marrying me. Isn't that true, Laura? Isn't it?
1: Yes. It's true.
2: There. You see, Catherine? Your mother loves you. She wouldn't lie. Now tell us the truth. You made up this whole wild tale about Dennis Damore, didn't you?
1: No, Mark. I didn't invent it. Dennis Damore was here.
2: He couldn't have been. He's been dead for 2 years.
1: Then how would I know the things I told you?
2: I don't know. And that's what you've got to explain.
1: Mark, why does this upset you so? If you didn't murder him, what difference does it make about Damore? Why are you so frightened?
2: I'm not frightened. I'm just determined to get to the bottom of this thing. What was that?
3: Just the thunder, Mark.
2: Laura, why are you looking at me like that?
3: Like what?
2: Staring at me. As though you've seen me for the first time. Do you believe this mad story Catherine's told us? Do you think I murdered her father?
3: I just remembered certain things, Mark. I can't help it if I think of them now.
2: What things? Tell me, what things?
3: 2 days before the murder, you told me you were in love with me. I sent you away, told you never to come to this house again.
2: Go on.
3: On the night of the murder, I saw you standing in the moonlight near the guest cottage.
2: You did?
3: I thought I was mistaken, especially since you claimed you were at home that night. Oh, Mark, don't be angry with me. I can't help it thinking of these things now. It's only natural.
2: Natural? Is it natural for a man's wife to accuse him of a crime like murder? And on the basis of what? The word of a psychopathic girl who should have been confined long ago. She talked to a man who's been dead for 2 years. I suppose you believe that, too. And who is this man, even assuming that he's alive? A madman. A homicidal maniac who took your first husband's life when your husband tried to cure him. Well, I've had enough of this.
3: Mark, what are you taking out of that drawer?
2: Kathy, come here.
3: Why? Mark, put the gun away.
2: Shut up, Laura. Now, Kathy, I won't hurt you unless you try something dangerous. I'm holding this gun because I believe your mother and I are no longer safe in the same room with you. Now I want the truth. You were lying to us before, weren't you?
1: No.
2: Very well, then. Where is this man you saw? I'd like to see him, too.
1: I don't know.
2: Of course you don't, because he doesn't exist.
1: He does. He appeared when I looked at the Chinese tile.
2: The Chinese tile? Good. Look at your Chinese tile now. Make him appear.
1: You're trying to make a fool of me. A liar.
2: You'll do as I tell you. Look at that tile. Go on.
1: All right, I will.
2: Now, what do you see?
1: Nothing but the design.
2: Yes, and that's all you're going to see.
1: No. The design is fading. Getting dark. Dark. Nothing but blackness. Mark, I heard the front door. Someone just came in.
2: Yes.
1: Those footsteps. That's just how he came in the last time.
2: Perhaps, but I doubt if it's...
0: Good evening.
1: Oh, it is, Damore.
0: You remember me, Laura?
1: Yes.
3: You've changed a great deal, but it is you.
4: Mr. Weldon, it's been 10 years since I've seen you.
2: Damore, then you're not dead. There must have been some mistake when they identified you.
4: Not dead.
2: You escaped. Someone must have been identified instead of you. That's the only explanation.
4: It depends on what you choose to believe, Mr. Weldon. I brought a guest with me.
3: My father.
4: Dr. Bryan, I'm sure you know these people quite well. Of course you do.
3: What's he saying? He's talking to my father.
4: That's right, Kathy. Unfortunately, you cannot see him. But he is here. Aren't you, Doctor?
2: Demore, what are you up to?
4: What do you think?
2: If you come back here to make trouble...
4: Trouble? No. I've come back because someone wanted to know the truth. And I've brought the doctor back for the same reason. Doctor, before these others, I want you to tell us who murdered you. Who murdered you?
3: Mark, you shot him.
5: Yes.
3: Why? Why?
5: He's dangerous. A maniac.
3: That's not the reason. It's because you murdered my father, and you don't want us to know.
2: All right, Kathy. I did kill him.
3: Mark!
2: It doesn't make any difference now. This maniac has planted suspicion in your minds. You would have found out sooner or later.
3: Mark!
2: Yes, I killed him. For you, Laura. I love you. But that's over now. It's been over for a long time. I know what to do now. And it's going to be very simple. Thanks to our friend lying there.
3: What are you going to do?
2: Don't you know, Laura? It's so simple. Your bodies must be found in such a condition that they will be certain Damore killed you. And then I'll tell them how I shot the homicidal maniac to protect myself.
3: It's the same way. He killed my father.
2: Yes, Kathy.
6: You won't die, Catherine.
3: Damore.
4: Did you think you could kill me, Weldon?
2: Damore.
4: Do you think those shots will stop me?
2: Don't you come near me. Stand back.
4: Nothing will stop me, Weldon.
2: The gun. It's empty. No, don't. Let go, pull me.
3: Yes, but... Oh. I saw the bullet strike Damore. They hit him, but they didn't stop him from lurching toward Mark and seizing him by the throat. As they fell to the floor, the kerosene lamp fell off its table. It might have been the wind, but I believe otherwise. I'm almost certain it was my father. In a moment, the drapes were on fire and the whole place was blazing. I screamed to my mother to leave. She ran with me out of the blazing building into the storm that raged outside.
1: Two weeks later, my mother came into the hotel room where we were staying.
3: I've just come from the police, Kathy.
1: Well, Mother?
3: Only one body is positively identified.
1: Whose?
3: Mark's. The other body? They haven't been able to find it in the rubble.
1: I don't believe they ever will.
3: But, Kathy, the police checked with the authorities at the state institution. It seems that some of the patients did escape at the time they had the fire there 2 years ago. It's possible that Damore was among them.
1: It's possible. But I doubt it.
3: You think Damore died 2 years ago?
1: Yes, Mother. Don't you?
0: Well, friend, I guess you've met ghosts before, but I'm sure this is the first time you've ever met a crazy spook. Or don't you think Dennis DeMort was a ghost? Well, there's only one way to find out if ghosts really exist. Just ask one to haunt you sometime. You'll be sure to listen, won't you? Until next week, then. Good night.

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0: You believe in ghosts? Haunted houses? Well, I got a story for you. We were sitting in the living room alongside the fireplace. Jim Paxton and me. Just sitting there and talking a little. Having an occasional nip out of a bottle. Just sitting there and looking at the fire. And just the two of us. Carol was at the apartment in New York, laid up with a cold. Well, I'd run into Jim on 39th Street that afternoon. He said, how's about driving out to the country to your place, huh? That's what we were talking about this night when it was raining. It was 12:30. We were all alone in the house.
1: How long you been here, Arnold?
0: Where?
1: Here? In Eddie's house?
0: This is my house.
1: It is now.
0: Well, don't forget it.
1: No. You feel funny living here?
0: No.
1: I would.
0: Yeah, I suppose you would.
1: Eddie ever come around?
0: Are you kidding?
1: No. Does he?
0: Well, how could he?
1: Well, he liked the house pretty well.
0: Yeah, if he came around now, he wouldn't recognize it.
1: I couldn't see what you'd done with it. It was so dark when you come in.
0: I'll show you in the morning.
1: Good. Fire feels good.
0: Yeah. Yeah, where you been all this time, Jim?
1: Different places. You stayed right here, huh?
0: Here? In New York. I think maybe Carol and I will move out here, though. Permanently in the spring.
1: Not for me.
0: Nobody asked me.
1: Say, Arnold. You got much left?
0: What do you mean? Much.
1: Well, I mean, you know, besides the house.
0: Why? Well, I got some.
1: Why?
0: Why? You broke?
1: Pretty near.
0: You still got your card?
1: Union card?
0: Sure. Well.
1: What do you mean, well? If I'm going to play piano, I'm going to do it for fun.
0: What am I supposed to do?
1: Oh, I thought maybe you'd have an idea.
0: Yeah, I gave you an idea.
1: Yeah. That's Eddie's piano?
0: That's my piano.
1: The one Eddie had, I mean.
0: Yeah.
1: I haven't touched a keyboard in years.
0: Okay.
1: Yes, Eddie wouldn't mind if I play his piano. Huh?
0: Lay off that Eddie stuff, will you?
1: Remember that thing he used to like, huh? That Cesar Franck D minor symphony.

0: cut that out, will you?
1: Bother you?
0: Yeah, leave the piano alone.
1: Okay. We just talk,
0: huh? Why don't you just shut up a while?
1: Oh, I kind of feel like talking, I guess.
0: But I don't.
1: Well, I'll talk.
0: You just listen, huh?
1: Want a drink?
0: No.
1: I'll have one. Yeah, I wouldn't want to be alone in this house with Eddie walking around. I
0: cut it out, haunting you.
2: I told you to cut that out, you hear me?
1: Oh, now, look, you busted one of Eddie's best glasses.
2: You son!
0: Just what are you trying to cook up?
1: I thought you weren't afraid of ghosts, son.
2: I'm not. I'm not, I tell you.
1: Okay, okay.
0: What are you up to, Jim?
1: Well, I just thought maybe you'd... I'd... You know, get your mind on Eddie for a little while.
0: Why?
1: Well, I'll tell you. I gotta have some dough.
0: Oh. I get it. Good. And the answer's no.
1: I mean, I gotta have it.
2: Well, listen, you got the big half when...
1: When we murdered Eddie. No, don't take it so big, Arnold. There's nobody here but you and me.
2: What was that?
1: The ashtray fell off the piano on his keys. What's the matter? Think it was Eddie?
2: Listen, I got just about enough of it.
1: It's awful cold in here all of a sudden. Hey, no wonder that door's open.
2: Oh, I'll get it.
1: No. Wait. Maybe Eddie is here. Come in, Eddie.
2: Don't say that!
1: Too late, Arnold. Shut the door, Eddie.

0: It was the wind, I told me. But it must have been the wind. The wind does funny things in an old house like this one. Sure, the wind can open a door, and then the draft through the doorway will close the door sometimes. Won't it? It couldn't be Eddie. Well, Eddie's dead. Eddie died 6 years ago, right here in this house. Right here in this room. Well, I couldn't help it. I liked Eddie. Well, Eddie was my cousin, wasn't he? I couldn't help it. He had more money than he knew what to do with. I couldn't help wanting his money. Well, everybody wants money, don't they? Eddie shouldn't have let me know he'd made that will and I was to get everything. The house and everything. I'm not going to be crazy. Eddie can't be here. Well, if he was going to haunt me, he'd have been here before this. Wouldn't he?
1: Well, there isn't any way out of it, Al, you see? I gotta have Doom. Now.
0: And I won't give it to you.
1: Now, look, Arnold, let's be reasonable. You let me have this dough, and I'll go away, and I won't come back.
0: How do I know you won't?
1: Well, kid, you don't. But see, you haven't got any alternative.
0: I won't do it.
1: What do they do to him in this state?
0: Who?
1: Murderers.
0: Stop talking that way!
1: Hang him or burn him?
0: Well, you'll find out, too, if you try to squeal on me. You had just as much to do with it as I did.
1: Yeah, that's right. So I did.
0: No, don't try anything.
1: Oh, Arnold, don't be so dumb. That's the trouble with you. You're always so dumb.
0: What?
1: Listen. Who thought of knocking off Eddie in the first place?
0: You did.
1: Right. And who figured out a way to do it so nobody'd ever even suspicion he was murdered?
0: You did.
1: Well, then, jerk, you don't think I haven't got an out on this thing?
0: How?
1: I should tell you. Look, take my word for it, Arnold. I'm in the clear. And, brother, you ain't. So you might as well lay it on the line and be happy.
0: I don't believe it.
1: Okay, so don't then. But believe me, Arnold, when I tell you it's going to cost you one thing or the other.
0: What do you mean?
1: The dough, Arnold. Or your life. You see?
0: I won't do it.
1: Stir up the fire a little. It's getting cold in here again.
0: Isn't that door open?
1: No. The door's closed, Arnold. Eddie's in here with us.
0: I didn't touch that poker.
1: Of course you didn't, Arnold. That was Eddie. Starting to stir up the fire for you.
0: No such thing as a ghost. Well, when people are dead, they're dead. They don't come back to haunt other people. Jim Paxton was playing some kind of a trick on me, just like he tricked me into killing Eddie. Well, I would never have thought of it till he suggested it. And then I used to lie awake nights thinking how fine it would be if Eddie was dead and I had all his money. And I remember how Jim Paxton worked on me. I remember how he said Eddie would be better off because he was so sick all the time. And during that time, he told me he'd figured out a way to kill Eddie so nobody'd ever have the face. And he kept talking about what we could do with all the money Eddie had. And Eddie in the next room with that crystal cocktail shaker of his calling to us to come and have a drink with him. He was so lonesome. And the two of us would drink with him. And he never knew what we were thinking over the lens of our glasses. I remember Jim whispering in the corner.
2: Nice guy, Eddie. But he's so useless, Arnold.
0: And I remember Jim on the telephone.
3: Poor old Eddie. Always half drunk. The devil in that continual pain.
0: And I remember waking up in the middle of the night and thinking I heard Jim's voice somewhere.
2: We'd be doing Eddie a favor, Arnold.
0: And a day in this very room. And Eddie on the floor. And Jim walking across the room with that big, toothy grin of his and sticking out his hand and saying,
3: Congratulations, rich man.
0: And then the sound of a poker falling on the hearth in Nettie's house at midnight. With nobody there but me and Jim Paxton.
4: That was Eddie. Starting to stir up the fire for you.
0: I want a drink.
2: No, now wait, Arnold.
0: Yeah, cut it out, Jim.
2: I said wait. We want to get this thing settled before you start to get tight.
0: No, I'm not going to get tight. I just want a drink.
2: You'll get a drink. I want to straighten this thing out first. Now, look.
0: I'll give you $1,000.
2: Why, you big-hearted old fella, you...
0: Not another dime. Hand me the bottle.
2: Kid, I don't want $1,000.
0: Will you give me a drink?
2: No. Kid, look. I want a lot more than 10 lousy $100 bills.
0: Well, you're not going to get it.
2: I think I am.
0: Well... How much?
2: How much have you got?
0: None of your business.
2: Well, let's stop kidding around, Arnold. I got a pretty good idea how much dough you've got.
0: You have not.
2: Why, you'd be surprised. Look, for $20,000, I'll never see you again.
0: $20,000? What do you think I am?
2: A jerk.
0: Now, listen.
2: A jerk that murdered his cousin.
0: With your help?
2: Arnold, I never touched him.
0: Well, but you...
2: You killed him.
0: Well, you're just as guilty as I am. Give me a drink.
2: After a while... What about this 20 G's?
0: You know what I could do, Jim?
2: What could you do, Arnold?
0: Well, you said I killed Eddie.
2: You did?
0: It ever occurred to you that I might kill you?
2: Sure.
0: I'm bigger than you, Jim.
2: Yeah?
0: Why, I could...
2: You could choke me. Or you could hit me with a poker. Or maybe you got guns here. You could shoot me with.
0: I think I will kill you.
2: Do, huh?
0: Yes, I do.
2: Wait a minute, Arnold.
0: Why should I?
2: Well, I'll tell you. I'll tell you, Arnold.
0: Go on.
2: See, the trouble with you is you're so dumb.
0: Dumb enough to kill you.
2: Yeah, that sure would be dumb, boy.
0: Yeah?
2: Look, kid. I told you I got an out if I have to turn you in. I was smart enough to figure that out so nobody can touch me.
0: What's that got to do with me killing you?
2: Well, Arnold, boy, if I was smart enough to figure out a foolproof way of knocking off your cousin, and if I was smart enough to dope out a way to keep my nose clean if they hang you, well, wouldn't I be smart enough to have an angle that'd keep you from bumping me?
0: What do you mean?
2: You know... One of the reasons I like you, Arnold, is you're so simple-minded. Look, don't you ever go to the movies or listen to the radio or read a book?
0: What are you talking about?
2: Okay. Look, there's a little note written to a certain guy that spills all the works about how Eddie got knocked off. And this little note, Arnold... He's in the hands of a certain other guy. If I don't call him up or come see him for 24 hours, he mails the note. You see how simple?
0: I don't believe it.
2: Okay. Knock me off and see.
0: You know, Jim, I was thinking.
2: Well, what do you know about that?
0: I was thinking. Wouldn't it be funny if Daddy was here?
2: Funny? Oh.
0: Well, you know, if Daddy was here, listening to us two, talk about how we
2: murdered the word, Arnold.
0: All right, murdered. How we murdered him. You know, I don't think he knew who did it.
2: I never thought of that.
0: I don't think he did. He was standing there, right over there.
2: I remember.
0: And he had his back turned to both of us.
2: Let's not go into the details, Arnold. I remember it well enough.
0: Well, I was just thinking, if he was here, finding out that we murdered him, now we're talking about getting rid of each other.
2: Yeah. He'd get a great kick out of it. Eddie had a terrific sense of humor.
0: Yeah. He also had a terrific sense of getting even with people, Jim.
2: Yeah, I know.
0: Well, if he was here... Listen to all this. You know what he'd be thinking about.
2: Getting even.
0: Yeah.
2: Well, so okay, he's not here.
0: You sure?
2: Look, that was the wind blew the door open.
0: Yeah.
2: And I knocked the poker over.
0: How could you?
2: I kicked the face of the stand. Scared you, huh?
0: No kidding. No kidding, did you?
2: I did.
0: Then you don't think... You don't think Eddie is here?
2: Are you nuts?
0: Well, sure, how could I mean, there aren't any ghosts. Are there?
2: Well, not to change the subject, boy, but what about my money?
0: I gotta think about it.
2: You ought to have your thinking all done by now, boy. I've laid it on the line for you. It's open and shut.
0: Well, give me a drink.
2: Go ahead. Wait.
0: What's the matter?
2: Listen. What is that?
0: I know what it sounds like.
2: Eddie's cocktail shaker.
0: Yeah.
2: Who else is in the house?
0: Nobody.
2: Don't kid me.
0: I'm not. Listen. Jim.
2: Quiet.
0: Listen, Jim. Listen, just the way Eddie used to shake up those daiquiris. You remember? Listen. Chink, chink, chink, chink, chink, chink, chink. Remember? Eddie. Paul was in the library. Making a drink.
2: Maybe he heard you asking for one.
0: Cut it out.
2: Go see what that noise is.
0: Well, not me.
2: It's from the library.
0: Jim. Maybe it is Eddie.
2: Go see.
0: No.
2: Listen, you're pulling a gag on me.
0: Jim, I'm not. I'm telling you.
2: Where is that cocktail shaker? It is.
0: In the library. I put it in there just the other day.
2: Why don't you go see what that noise is?
0: No.
2: Well, let's both go.
0: Jim, I'm afraid. You know what we were talking about? About Eddie getting even.
2: Dolly, you're such a jerk. Probably rats or something. Here, give me that poker. I'll go see.
0: No. No.
2: Take it off me. Hey, Eddie. Hey, Eddie! Bring us a drink!
0: No, Jim. Cut it out.
2: Look out! Come on! Bring us a drink! Hey, Eddie! Come in, Eddie! Oh, what's it? Hey, the light! Arnold, turn the light! The light!
0: I'll get him.
2: Eddie!
0: I stumbled against the furniture, so I tried to find a wall switch, but I couldn't find it. I felt someone bump against me, and I heard Jim yelling.
2: Oh! Hey!
0: And I stumbled again.
2: Money!
0: And that cocktail shaker kept clinking away the way I used to shake, the way I always remembered. Then I heard a kind of struggle going on in the dark. And Jim's running as if somebody had him by the throat. And then I fell over something and hit my head. The last thing I remembered was the sound of a crashing glass. And I passed out cold on the floor. And then slowly, I drifted back. The lights were still out, and I could smell the familiar smell of spilled liquor. The daiquiri cocktails from a crystal shaker. And nobody in that house had had a daiquiri since the day that he died. And I heard something. I heard the piano. And the music was that old favorite of Eddie's, the one he used to play, the one Jim had started to play from the Cesar Franck D minor. And I called, Jim! Hey, Jim! But the music went right on, and Jim didn't answer. And then the doorbell started to ring, and the music stopped. And the lights went out. And a big fella in some kind of uniform stepped in the door.
5: Don't seem to be anybody. Oh, there you are.
0: Who are you?
5: State police, mister.
0: Oh, I'm glad that I... Well, what do you want?
5: Who was that playing the piano when I rang the bell?
0: I don't know.
5: Well, get up off the floor. Where's the... Uh-oh.
0: What? Where's Jim?
5: Jim? Is this Jim here, mister?
0: Where?
5: Here.
0: And I looked. Jim was beside the fireplace. And he was dead. And beside him was the shattered remains of the crystal cocktail shaker that had been Eddie's.
5: You do this, mister?
0: Where did you come from?
5: You do this?
0: Who sent you here?
5: Well, I'll tell you. It's a Some guy called up and said there was murder being done here, and we'd better get here quick. So, no, don't try any monkey business with me, mister. There's another officer right outside the door, and he's got a Tommy gun, and he's got his
0: eye on you. Who was this? This fellow who told you, officer?
5: That I'm going to find out. Stick out your hands, will you? That's it. I don't know who he was. He just said, "This is Eddie speaking." I said, "Eddie who?" And he laughed and said, "Just Eddie." Oh, that's all I know.

0: You have listened to Quiet, Please, which is written and directed by Willis Cooper. The man who spoke to you was Ernest Chappell.
1: And Les Tremaine played Jim Paxton. Arthur Cole was a police officer. Music for tonight's Quiet, Please was composed and played by Albert Berman. And now for a word about next week's Quiet, Please, here is my good friend, Bill Cooper.
2: 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I call it Some People Can't Die.
1: And so, until next week at this time, I am quietly yours, Ernest Chappell.
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0: 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Written, produced, and directed by Robert A. Arthur and David Cogan, and starring tonight three of radio's most distinguished actors, Scott Tennyson, Frank Behrens, and Agnes Young in Killer, Come Home.
1: This is the Mysterious Traveler, inviting you to join me on another journey into the realm of the strange and the terrifying. I hope you will enjoy the trip, and it will thrill you a little and chill you a little. So settle back, get a good grip on your nerves, and be comfortable, if you can. For tonight, we have a different kind of story. We're traveling into a remote section of the Kentucky Mountains, where the ties of kinship are stronger than the law, to join two escaping convicts. It's the story I call Killer Come Home. In a lonely section of the mountains, two men crouch in the brush. Far in the distance, they can hear the siren of the state penitentiary from which they've just escaped that evening.
2: Listen to Waylon Willie. Well, they're sure anxious to get us back, Harry.
3: They're not getting us, Missouri. We're not going back.
2: I sure hope you're right, Harry. That sure admired to know just where we are going.
3: We're heading for Deep Valley.
2: Deep Valley, where's that?
3: Cross four ridges and you come to it. It's just about lost back in the hills.
2: And what's that for us?
3: My old home. My ma and my brother Tom. They'll hide us out.
2: You sure all that?
3: Blood's thicker than the law in these parts. Not that brother Tom and me ever got along good. But he'll hide us out. Or else.
2: Or else what, Harry?
3: Or else more. Listen.
2: Huh? What is it?
3: I hear a car coming up this road.
2: A car?
3: Yeah.
2: Yeah, you're right. I can hear it now, too. That's an old jalopy. Duck down, let it go by.
3: Nothing of the sort. We're going to stop it.
2: Stop it? You crazy? Every one of these old hillbillies have to have a shotgun beside him.
3: You leave this to me.
2: Okay, Harry, you're calling the cards.
3: I'll talk to him. You slip up from behind. Use a rock.
2: I got one right here.
3: All right, then come on.
4: Hey there! Stop that car, huh?
5: What is it? What do you want?
4: I'm a deputy sheriff. There's a prisoner escaped from Stone Mountain. We're searching all cars.
5: Huh? You have to speak up, mister.
4: I said we're searching all cars for an escaped convict.
5: Escaped convict? I haven't seen him. Now step aside. My old woman's been expecting me since sundown.
4: Well, that's too bad, Pop. We've got other plans for you.
5: Huh? I didn't catch what you said.
4: See if you can catch this. All right, Missouri.
5: No, don't.
3: Good work. That takes care of him.
2: What are we going to do with him now?
3: Take any money he's got and tumble him into the bushes. And then we'll ride the rest of the way to Deep Valley to pay a surprise visit to my old ma and dear brother Tom.
6: Well, Doc, how is she?
7: She's 70, Tom. That's all that's ailing her. Anything fretting her, anything on her mind?

0: She's pining to see Harry, I reckon.
1: Harry?
0: Yeah, my brother. 5 years younger. Kind of a pet of Ma's. Every year about this time, she gets a notion he'll be coming home for a visit. Makes her upset.
1: Well, then that's why she's not eating or sleeping.
0: Hmm?
1: Would help her a lot if your brother Harry could pay her a visit.
0: Yeah, well, I expect that ain't possible.
1: No? Dead?
0: Not exactly. Locked up.
1: Oh.
0: Stone Mountain Penitentiary. Robbery. Been in there 4 years.
1: Your ma don't know?
0: No, I kept it from her. Afraid it might kill her.
1: Well, I expect you're right, Tom. Shock like that might finish her off.
0: Yeah. See, Harry Tayton went off to the city 10 years ago.
1: Huh?
0: Got in with a gang of some kind, got into trouble with the law. Only time he come back here to see Ma was when he had to hide out for a while.
1: Oh, I see. Well, try to keep her from fretting, Tom. But there is another thing.
0: Yeah, Doc?
1: She shouldn't be staying in this cabin, and neither should you. She should be down to town where she can get looked after better. Besides, the way the river is undercutting the banks, this cabin's going to topple right into it someday.
0: Yeah, Big Rock is eating this way fast, all right. But Ma won't move, not until she sees Harry again.
1: Well, try and persuade her, Tom.
0: All right, I'll try, but it ain't much use. She's afeard does she move, Harry will come back here for a visit and not be able to find her.
2: Tom! Tom!
0: There she is now. I better go on in.
1: All right, Tom. Night. But try to persuade her to move out before this cabin falls in the river.
0: Yeah, I'll try, Doc. Good night.
1: Good night.
2: Tom. Tom, boy, where be
0: you? I'm a-coming. Here I am, Ma.
2: Open the window, son. I've a hankering to hear the big rocky river rushing by down there in the gorge.
0: Sure, Ma.
2: The river's loud tonight. Coming closer and closer, ain't it, Tom?
0: Yeah, too close. When I was a pup, there's 4 acres of cornfield twixt us and that there gorge. Now it's hardly room for a hill of taters.
2: Been trying to get us ever since your pa built this cabin, old river has. Eaten away toward us year by year. But he's never got us. And he never will.
0: He will if we don't move. Ma, now listen. Doc Hawkins is right. He's right. We got to move from here down to town.
2: All right. We'll move, Tom. But only after Harry comes. If we was to move, he might not find us. He might not know where to look.
0: But, Ma...
2: My mind's made up, Tom. Harry's coming soon. I know he is. Then we'll move.
0: Yeah, but supposing he don't. The last letter he wrote, he's mighty busy. Suppose he don't come for quite a spell.
2: He'll come. He's on his way now.
0: Now, Ma,
2: don't try to tell me no, son. Something inside me tells me when Harry's coming to see me. And I never been wrong yet. Right this minute, my boy's on his way home to see his ma.
3: Try the starter again, Missouri. Maybe the motor will catch now, huh?
4: It ain't no use, Harry. This old tea kettle just done stopped percolating.
3: Well, it brought us 50 miles. The valley's just over the next ridge. We can hike it.
4: What are we going to do with this jalopy?
3: Well, looks like a deep ravine here beside us. We can push her in.
4: And then we head for your ma's cabin.
3: Not by daylight. We don't head any place. It's most sunup now. We'll camp here in the brush till it's good and dark tonight, and then we sneak up to the cabin.
4: I don't like this here country, Harry. All these here hills and valleys is mighty fine country to die in.
3: Well, it's good country for hiding out from the law in, too. Don't worry, Missouri, we're going to make it. And with the help of Brother Tom and Ma.
2: Tom. Tom.
0: Hmm? Oh, yeah, Ma. I guess I was dozing off right here in my chair.
2: Turn down the lamp, son. Smoking bad.
0: Oh, sure.
5: There. Gonna have to clean that lamp chimney tomorrow. Well, it's 9 o'clock. Past time for you to be in bed.
2: Just a minute more, Top. Foggy out tonight, isn't it? I can smell the fog in the air.
5: Yeah, foggy and dark. Won't be moon up for most 9 hours.
2: Huh? What was that, Tom?
5: Sounded like a rock slide.
2: I can hear it playing now, Tom. Old river's undercutting the cliffs, being it?
0: Yeah. Big rock fall about half mile up the gorge there.
5: Ma, now listen to me. We got to move. We plumb got to. River might undercut us any time and dump us 100 feet down there in that gorge.
2: I said we'd move as soon as Harry's come.
5: Yeah, but he might not come in time.
2: No, Tom, no. Because he's coming here tonight. My boy's coming here tonight.
5: Ma, what are you saying? He can't be coming
2: he
5: here.
2: He is, I tell you. Glory be, my boy Harry's coming to see his old ma at last. I can feel his thoughts reaching out to me through the dark. Finding me. Telling me he's on his way.
5: But ma...
2: Don't argue, Tom. It's so. Ain't I always told you true? Other times Harry came.
5: Yeah, I reckon you did. You always knowed before he got here. But now this time you're wrong. You just got to be.
2: I never been wrong yet about Harry's coming, Tom. It's like something calling out inside of me. And it's telling me he's coming closer every minute.
5: Well, if he's coming, you'd best get rested for him now. You can sleep till he gets here.
2: In a minute, son. Maybe this time Harry'll stay. Maybe he won't go off again the way he always has before.
5: Maybe.
2: Restless, Harry was. Restless like the river. Hungering for far places and bright lights. For the city. For city ways and city clothes. City talk.
5: I reckon he was.
2: But maybe this time he'll stay. Maybe he's had enough for traveling.
5: Now we'll see when he gets here. Just time now for you to be getting your rest. Here, take my arm, Ma. I'll help you to your room.

0: Listen to that, Harry. There's a bloodhound.
1: All right, Missouri, so it's a bloodhound.
0: Well, they're closing in on us. They guessed we'd come to this valley. They got patrols out with bloodhounds looking for us.
1: Yeah, looks that way.
0: We're done for, Harry. They're going to trail us here, and they're going to get us.
1: I tell you, they won't. Tom will hide us somehow.
0: Seem to me you're pinning an awful lot on your brother Tom. Maybe we won't even reach the cabin.
1: Missouri, I forgot to tell you something. We have reached it.
0: I have reached it?
1: Yeah.
0: You mean that cabin over there we've been watching the last 15 minutes?
1: Yeah, that's my home, Missouri. We're there.
0: Why didn't you tell me?
1: I like surprises. Anyway, we had to watch it to make sure there wasn't any strangers inside.
0: We ain't seen nobody but the old lady there and the heavy set fella sitting in the kitchen.
1: Ma and Tom, yeah, and there they go. Tom's helping her. Probably she's going to bed now. All right, Missouri, we can slip in now. Come on along. Here's a path.
0: What's that river here?
1: That's a big Rocky. Runs through a gorge back of the cabin. She's fast, but you can float a boat down her. Okay. Now we go in.
0: Oh, man, it feels good to be inside.
1: Keep your voice down. Keep your voice down. We take Tom by surprise. What are you doing there?
0: I'm just pouring the coffee here out of this pot. Ain't very hot, but... Man, it sure tastes good.
1: Well, pour me some, come on.
0: All right, sure. There you are.
1: Oh, boy, that went down good. Oh, 24 hours since we've eaten.
0: Listen, listen. That bloodhound's closer.
1: Quick, wipe that cup. We'll duck into the storage lean-to.
0: Well, why do we have to hide from your brother?
1: We don't. But I hear somebody coming up the path. Come on.
0: All right, then. Quick, let's get ourselves here.
1: This way. Come on.

0: I'm a-coming.
1: Evening, Tom.
0: Sheriff. Well, come on in.
1: Much obliged. Expect you know why I'm here, Tom.
0: No, I can't say I do, Sheriff. What's happened?
1: You mean you ain't
0: here? Here to what? We got no radio box here and no telephone neither. How'd I hear anything?
1: Thought maybe somebody stopped by to tell you.
0: Tell me what?
1: About your brother, Harry.
0: Harry?
1: He escaped yesterday from Stone Mountain.
0: Escaped from the penitentiary?
1: Him and another fella named Missouri. I figured he might head for home.
0: That's why I've been hearing bloodhound.
1: I got men both up and down the trail in case he tries for here. I got the cabin watch from down below, too. Just wanted to tell you.
0: Oh, he wouldn't come here, Sheriff. Harry ain't no fool.
1: He might figure you'd help him. Was I an escaped killer, I'd sure head for my kinfolk to get help.
0: Killer? Well, Harry's no killer. He went to penitentiary for robbing.
1: He's a killer now. Him and this Missouri, they stopped a car yesterday. Stole it. Bashed in the driver's head.
0: Murder? Harry done murder?
1: Don't know what else you'd call it. We found the car over in the next valley. So we figure Harry can't be too far away.
0: Maybe that's why Ma said...
1: Yeah?
0: Nothing. That's mighty bad, Harry killing that there driver.
1: Now that you know, you figure on helping him if he gets here?
0: I guess not, Sheriff. Or anything else, I won't say. I don't know. But killing? No, sir, I don't hold with killing. If he shows up, I'll keep him for you, Sheriff.
1: I reckon I can get back outside.
0: Have a cup of coffee before you go? I've got some here.
1: Oh, thanks, Tom. Maybe later. Gotta go now. I'll be stopping in again later.
0: Bloodhound. For Harry. Harry out there in the dark. Bloodhound on his trail. Ma mustn't know. She mustn't never know. Coffee. Yeah, I guess I'll... have a cup myself. It's empty. It's funny. All right, Harry. You can come out now. Harry, I said you can come out of the lean-to now. You might as well come out, Harry. I know you're there.
2: All right, Brother Tom, we'll come out.
0: All right, Harry. Stand there. I got my gun here and she's loaded.
2: I suppose the empty coffee pot gave us away,
0: huh?
2: That's
0: right. I knowed I hadn't emptied it. And then it come to me somebody must have slipped inside while I was in there with Ma.
2: Well, I was coming out anyway. Just didn't want the sheriff to see me.
0: Yeah. Your friend can come out, too, now.
2: Come on out, Missouri. Tom knows you're here.
3: All right, Harry. What kind of greeting is this? A loaded gun pointed at our noses. You said you could count on your brother.
2: Sure, I can count on him. Can I, Tom?
0: Expect you heard what I told the sheriff. That still stands.
3: He's going to turn us in.
2: Oh, no, he isn't.
0: You're staying right where you are, Harry, till the sheriff gets back. And you're going along with him.
2: Without saying hello to my dear old mother? She'll be disappointed.
0: She's sleeping. Sound. She'll never know you're here.
2: I have an idea that she'll wake up.
0: Why should she wake up if we're quiet?
2: But we're not going to be quiet, Brother Tom. When the sheriff comes back, we're going to make a real loud racket.
0: But then she'll hear you. She'll know you're here.
2: That's right. Then she'll know everything.
0: Harry, that'd kill her.
2: I wouldn't know about that. But I'm sure going to yell.
0: Oh, no, no. You couldn't. You'd be killing your own ma, man. Nobody could be that low.
2: I tell you, she'll learn everything. Unless you let me and Missouri get out that window.
0: Prison's changed you, Harry. You are a killer now.
2: All right. So it's changed me. And I'm not going back, no matter what happens. Now, you going to let us go out that window or not?
0: Out that window.
2: That's what I said. The door's being watched. We heard the sheriff say so.
3: Maybe they're watching the back too, Harry.
2: No, not a chance. It's only about 100 feet to the cliffs above the river. But there's a path down to the water and a boat anchored down there. Once we get to that boat, we can drift right out of this state. Tom, is that boat still there?
0: Yeah. Boat's still there. Tied up further down, though.
2: We'll find it. Well, how about it? Going to let us get out that window the way I used to go when Pop was on the rampage after me? Or do you want me to wake up Ma so I can tell her goodbye before the sheriff drags us off to be hanged?
0: All right. No. No, I can't let you do it. The law's the law. Sheriff's coming up the path now. You two just stand still.
2: Tom, I'm warning you.
0: Be quiet. Come on in, Sheriff. Come in quick.
1: What is it, Tom? You sound... Well, I'll be. It's Harry and the other guy.
0: Yeah, Sam. He was hiding out. Put away your pistol. I got my rifle trained on him.
1: Yeah, let me get these handcuffs unlocked. I'll cuff them together and call my men. We'll take them away.
3: This is the kind of help your brother's given us. And you talk so big, Harry.
2: Shut up, Missouri. We ain't taken yet.
0: Harry, just one thing.
1: Yeah, Tom?
0: My ma's never to know. You hear? She must never know about Harry. It'd kill her to learn he's a jailbird and a murderer.
1: Yeah, I reckon it would. All right, I passed my promise on it.
2: But I haven't made any promise. Oh, Ma.
4: Harry.
2: Ma.
4: Harry, you can't kill your own Ma, man.
2: Well, I'm not leaving without saying goodbye to her. That's all. Just goodbye. Ma. Ma, where are you?
5: Harry. Be that you, Harry?
0: She's here.
2: It's me, all right, Ma. I've come to see you.
5: I knowed you was coming, son. Come in here. Bring me out to the light where your Ma can look at you.
2: I'll be right in as soon as I've said hello to Tom. Well, Tom, now she knows I'm here. I can't go without a little visit with her.
1: You can, you will. Come on now, put out your hands.
2: How about it, Tom? Want me to tell Ma I can't stay because I've got a date with the sheriff?
5: Harry, son, what's keeping you? Your Ma's hungering to see you. Come bring me out to the light.
1: I said put out your hands, Harry. I'm not taking any nonsense.
0: No, Sheriff. Wait.
1: Tom, I know you don't want to upset your Ma, but these two are killers. I just
2: sorry,
1: can't...
2: Grab it.
1: Quiet.
2: But pass me your promise to let us both go safe out that window and nobody will be hurt.
0: All right, Harry, you got my promise.
6: Tom.
0: Sheriff, put up your hand. I got you covered now.
6: Tom, you can't do this.
0: It's already done. Put up your hand.
1: You'll regret this, Tom. You'll regret it sad and heavy.
0: Yeah. Take his gun, Harry.
2: I got it.
0: Now, both of you step aside. That's it. Sheriff, I got to do this. I got to.
1: You're siding against the law now. The law don't forget that.
5: Tom, where's Harry? Where's my boy Harry?
0: He's coming directly, Ma. Sheriff, I got to tie you up in the lean-to. Now, Harry, you can't go from here till you've talked to Ma some. You got to leave her with an easy mind. Now, go on. Go on, bring her out here.
7: So that's where you've been, Harry. Out in California, raising oranges.
2: Yeah, Ma, oranges. A whole 1,000 acres of orange trees, with the hills on one side and the sea on the other. And the orange blossoms filling the air with perfume, like when the gates of heaven are open.
7: Oh, it must be pretty. I sure'd like to see it, Harry.
2: You're going to, Ma. I'm going to send for you to come live with me there, Ma.
7: Soon, Harry. Send for me soon.
2: Just a week or two, Ma. And then you'll be able to sit out on your own porch and, well, pick oranges right off the tree.
8: How much longer we got to wait? It's been half an hour already.
0: Hush. Ma's almost asleep. You go soon she dozes off.
7: Tell me more about it, Harry. More about California.
2: Oh, it's a grand place, Ma. It's got mountains standing tall like the glory of God. And then there's the ocean, the Pacific.
7: I've never seen an ocean.
2: This is the biggest ocean there is, Ma. And the bluest. And the sand on the beach is the whitest. And the waves come in. Big blue waves that have traveled all the way from China. And they bring a breeze with them that smells of tea and spice and ginger and cinnamon. And all you have to do, Ma, is sit there in the sunshine and soak up strength and watch the ocean on one side and the mountains on the other with the birds singing and the flowers blossoming. All right, Tom. I've done what you said. I've tucked her to sleep.
0: All right. You can go on now.
8: It's about time, too. I've been hearing them bloodhounds all the last half hour.
2: Don't you worry about them. We're going to float right past them down the river, 50 miles before morning.
0: You better be getting. It's almost moon up. Here's the sheriff's flashlight.
2: You got to keep the sheriff here till we're safe past South Fork, understand?
0: I'll keep him here till you're beyond catching.
2: Then let's get the window open, huh? There, she's up. All right, Missouri, you first. Just ease through and drop, huh? It's only about 6 feet.
3: Anything you say, Harry.
4: Harry, don't do it. Stay, both of you, and take your trial. I'll get you the best lawyer in the state.
2: Oh, what a preacher you'd have made. Go on, Missouri. Push yourself off.
3: Sure, powerful dark out here. Can't see a thing.
2: Well, that's what we want. Now, go on. Drop.
3: All right. I'm agreeing.
2: Now, it's my turn. So long, Brother Tom. I'll see you. In California.
0: They're gone. They're gone. All right, Sheriff. Reagan can set you loose now. Let me get at them knots.
1: You let them escape, Tom. That's going to go bad for you.
0: Done what I had to do. There. You're free.
1: I reckon they're beyond catching, but if I hop out
0: Sheriff,
1: after
0: wait.
1: Them... Tom, you're not delaying me anymore.
0: I don't aim to. But look at that window. Now shine your light down at the ground.
1: Shine my light down... Great David Crockett. Tom.
0: I had to do it, Sheriff. There weren't no other way. I couldn't let him escape, but I couldn't let him kill my ma either.
1: So that's it. The river's undercut right up to the foundations of the house. No ground at all outside the window. Just a straight drop, 100 feet to the rock.

You have just heard The Mysterious Traveler, with a title role played by Maurice Sartler. Others in the cast were Scott Tennyson, Frank Barron, Agnes Young, and Bill Smith. All characters in the story were fictitious, and any resemblance to actual characters was purely coincidental. Original music played by Alfinelli. Grayson Enloe speaking. This is the Mutual Broadcasting System.

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1: Ow! Ouch!
2: Oh, Jack, what is it? What happened?
1: I banged my thumb fixing those darn shutters.
2: Oh.
1: I hate this house. I hate it.
3: Mother? Oh, Mother. I ripped my dress on the old rose bushes, and I've got scratches all over my arms. And oh, let's go back to the city, please.
4: Theater 5 presents Soundtrack of a Happy Family.

0: there. Good-looking sign, if I do say so. House for sale, Daniel Walker Realtor. Yeah. Nobody can miss it. Now, let's walk up the driveway, and I'll show you the house itself. It's around this bend, beyond the trees. The Carters used to live here. Mr. and Mrs. Carter, Nancy, Jack, and the baby, before they went away. Now, some people are going to say right off that this house is too isolated. When they say that, stop right here. Ask them to look around at the trees. Then ask them to take a deep breath, smell the pine. Then ask them to listen. There you are, a cardinal. Tell them this is something pretty scarce. Trees, birds, privacy, and all only 30 miles from the city. Now they get their first look at the house. There you are, dead ahead. Now some customers will say it's too big. But when the right family comes along, they'll just about buy the place on sight. I remember how it was with the Carters that day.
1: Golly, it's practically an old ruin.
2: Oh, it's not as bad as that, Nancy. But, Mr. Walker, we were really thinking of something smaller, more modern.
1: Oh, no, Bill, no. It's priceless.
3: You mean you like it?
4: You're kidding, Ma.
1: I love it. And I didn't know there were any houses like this anymore. So close to the city. You know, it's exactly like the house I grew up in. Oh, and look at all that wonderful space.
4: All I can see is an awful lot of wonderful grass that somebody will have to cut, meaning me.
5: Mother, out here so isolated, well, how could I ever have any dates? No boys would come to see me.
4: She would think about that. Girl.
5: Ha. Your first thought was about having to cut a teeny-weeny little bit of grass.
1: Oh, children, stop it. Now, if we buy this house, there will be some extra work and inconvenience, yes, but... but this isn't the kind of house you just sleep in. We could be a family here. Not just five people more or less living together in an apartment. Mr. Walker, show us the inside, please.
0: Well, the Carters bought the house. And they worked like beavers to fix it up. But that first summer, they sometimes found it rough going.
4: Darn, I'll never get all this grass cut. Mom, why can't we have a power mower?
1: What's that?
4: Why can't we have a power mower like everybody else?
1: Because they cost money. And all our money's going into the house.
4: The house, the house. I'm getting pretty sick of this old dump.
6: Mom! Oh, Mom!
1: Yes, Nancy, I'm coming.
5: Oh, Mother, look at my hands. They're a sight. All blistered and everything. I simply cannot dig up any more of this old garden.
1: All right, then. Just leave it as it is.
5: You mean I can quit?
1: Mm-hmm. If you want this unfinished corner to be a monument to you, you can.
5: Huh?
1: Well, in years to come, people will notice this corner full of weeds and rocks, and we'll just say, oh, that's Nancy's corner. That's where she quit.
5: Oh, Mother, you wouldn't.
1: I certainly would. Now, if you want something nice, it has to be worked for. And this is going to be our home.
5: Oh, all right, all right. But my hands are a mess, and they'll never look nice again, never.
1: Hello, Bill.
0: Oh, hi, honey, I didn't see you.
1: I've been pruning the lilacs and cracking the whip over the unhappy slaves. Oh, honestly, Bill, I don't think the younger generation knows what work is.
0: Well, sweetheart, there are times I'm tempted to rebel, too.
1: Oh.
0: I could have been happy in the city.
1: Oh, Bill, but you saw what was happening to Jack and Nancy in the city. They were staying out until all hours. They were bored and restless. And they were getting ready to try something, anything, just for kicks.
0: Yes, I know. At least now they don't have time to be bored or restless. But when I started to say, even though you've had to crack the whip over us, I'm beginning to be kind of proud of our house. I'm going to like it here after all.
1: Bill, I am so happy to hear you say that. I could cry.
0: Hey, hey, no time for crying. Grab the end of that board and hold it for me. Look at the house. They did a pretty nice job, wouldn't you say? Just take the shutters. Have you ever tried scraping and then putting two coats of paint on 40 pairs of shutters?
4: Dad? Dad, listen, I have an idea.
0: Yes, son, what is it?
4: All these shutters, it takes so long to paint every single little panel.
0: Well?
4: Couldn't we just paint the outside, the side that'll show?
0: Confidentially, son, I had the same idea, but I wouldn't dare. Think what your mother would say. No, the Carters didn't skimp. They worked all summer. When the last shutter was painted and hung, the grounds in shape, the picket fence repaired, the whole place looking nice, they got together out on the lawn just to admire it.
2: Well, assembled members of the Carter family, look upon thy work and admire it. Is that a house or is that a house?
5: Oh, Dad, it's super. Well, I don't even mind all the calluses on my hands, I think.
4: It's really pretty neat. I like having a big bedroom all to myself. I'm going to send some pictures back to the kids in the city.
2: I have to admit it myself. That's a house to be proud of. As soon as I get over feeling tired, I will be proud of it.
5: You know, it's sort of nice to see something that you've fixed up and know you've done a good job. It gives me a warm feeling.
2: I know what you mean. It's not a house anymore. It's our house.
1: Children, somehow I feel as if you'd both just graduated. I don't know from what, but graduated. Well, now, to celebrate, I'll fix a picnic, and we'll drive to the beach. We'll take the whole day off. We've earned it.
0: The Carters had their picnic, then started in on the inside. Well, let's go in. We can use the back door here. Here. Here's the kitchen. Not very modern. Mrs. Carter bought a second-hand stove and refrigerator to make the money stretch. But it's bright and cheery. Over here is the dining room. See the table and chairs? Look antique, don't they? Mrs. Carter bought them second-hand, and Mr. Carter and Jack refinished them. Stayed up late nights to get them finished in time for Thanksgiving dinner.
1: Bill, will you say grace?
2: The Carter family is about to celebrate its first Thanksgiving in its new home.
0: Lord, we thank thee for the blessings thou hast bestowed upon us. We thank thee for each other and for bringing us close together. For the love we feel for each other, for this house, for too many things to mention, but which in our hearts we hold dear. Amen.
1: Amen.
3: Amen.
1: Now, darling, you can carve the turkey. Oh, I hope it's done enough.
2: No, there's a second order of business. Jack, have you the package?
4: Right here, under my chair.
2: Hand it to your mother.
4: Well, here, Mom, from all of us.
5: What in the world?
2: Nancy, you start our little speech.
5: Yes, Dad. Mother, it's just a token of appreciation from the Carter family to Mrs. Laura Carter. Wife, mother, housekeeper, cook, maid.
4: Dishwasher, chauffeur, telephone answering service, nurse, tutor.
2: And friend, companion, and helpmate.
5: Well, I just can't say anything.
4: Hey, Mom, you're not supposed to cry. It's a pair of candlesticks for the sideboard.
5: I'm

0: are the kitchen and dining room. Here's the living room. Kind of big. Not too much furniture, but see what the Carters did. Left one end open with a hi-fi, a ping-pong table, and a dartboard. Made a game room out of this end. And could use it for dancing, too, on certain occasions.
1: Nancy?
2: Hmm? Oh, yes, Jack.
1: You know what I heard a couple of the guys saying at school?
2: At school? What?
1: They said, well, that I had a pretty nice-looking sister.
2: They did?
1: Yeah, honest.
2: Well, do you know, that is the first compliment you've ever paid me, even if it is secondhand.
1: Oh, sis. Well, I think so, too. You're pretty nice-looking. For a girl.
2: Would you like me to look like a boy? I'll tell you something.
1: Yeah?
2: I used to think you were a little stinker. But now, well, you're not bad for a brother.
1: Sis?
2: Mm-hmm.
1: You know, there's going to be a freshman dance, and there's a girl I'd like to invite.
2: Oh.
1: But, well, darn it, I don't know how to dance. I wondered if, well,
2: oh,
1: maybe
2: you could... Of course, Jack, I'll be glad to. Here, let me put a record on and we can start right now. There.
1: Oh, hey, you can't twist to that.
2: Well, we'll start with something basic. The foxtrot.
1: Okay.
2: Now, take my hand,
1: uh-huh.
2: Like this.
1: Yeah.
2: Okay, now put your other hand against my back. That's it. Uh-huh. Now, watch my feet.
0: Now, this is the upstairs. Four bedrooms. By the look of it, this was Jack's room. You see the butterfly collection on the wall? The rock collection? He used to study here.
1: Come in. Oh, hi, Dad.
3: Thought you were in bed, son. Getting pretty late.
1: Is it? Oh, gosh, I didn't realize what time it was. I'm doing an experiment for biology lab tomorrow.
3: Experiment?
1: With paramecium. They're one-celled organisms. Dad, look.
3: Huh?
1: Look in this microscope the biology teacher loaned me. There, you see them swimming around?
3: Well, I'll be darned. They're swimming around like anything.
1: They're too small to see with the naked eye, but they're as alive as we are.
3: Well, maybe they don't need sleep, but you do. Off to bed now, son.
1: Okay, Dad. You know, I'm thinking of being a scientist when I grow up.
0: And this room? Yes. This was Nancy's room, all right. Look, they let her have an extension phone. These teenagers and their telephoning.
2: Hello, Betty. Well, I just had to call you. What do you think? Tommy Griggs spoke to me today. He said, hello, Nancy Carter. I am not making it up. It was after English class, and he was waiting outside the door. And he said, hello, Nancy Carter. And then you'll never guess what he said next. He said, I wondered if you'd care to go to the senior prom with me next week. Sure, those were his exact words. What did I say? I said, yes, of course. Oh, I like him. I think he's awfully good-looking.
0: And this is the nursery. Little Dickie's room. See the Mother Goose figures Mrs. Carter painted on the wall? Little Dickie. Let's see, he wasn't quite old enough to talk yet.
4: What is it?
5: Come here. Now, let me just hold you.
4: There, darling.
5: Oh. Well, let me feel your forehead. No, it's cool. You're nice and dry. Well, just a bad dream, is that it? Just a bad old dream. There, sweetheart, you go back to sleep now.
0: Now we come to the master bedroom. Nice and big. Has a private bath. A good selling point, even if it isn't modern. I guess it was here Mr. Carter broke the bad news to his wife. He waited as long as he could.
3: Laura?
6: Hmm?
3: You awake, Laura?
6: Yes. Awake. You've been tossing for hours.
3: Yeah.
6: Anything wrong, darling?
3: Well, not exactly wrong.
6: Not exactly wrong? I don't understand.
3: Laura, I've been promoted. Transferred,
6: huh?
3: Yes. I'm to be head of the Los Angeles office.
7: Los Angeles. But, Bill, that's wonderful. That's a big step up for you.
6: Oh, I understand. It also means moving way out to California.
3: That's it. And selling the house.
6: Oh, Bill, I love this house. And we've been so happy here. In my heart, I never want to go away from it. Oh, that's being silly, isn't it? I know it is. We have to go where your job is.
3: I'm afraid we do, honey. We'll sell the furniture, too. Start fresh out there.
6: Well, when do we have to move?
3: As soon as we can. I got them to agree we could wait until school was out.
6: But that's only 10 days off. Oh, my, we'll have to work terribly fast. Oh, and Bill, the children. Now, how can we ever break the news to the children?
3: I certainly hate to do it.
6: Yeah, I know. Tomorrow's Sunday, and we'll have a day at the beach, a picnic. One last wonderful day together at the beach, and then when we get home, we'll tell them.
3: Looks like we've reached the garage. Two-car garage. Not that they could afford two cars, but the extra space came in handy for storage. Yeah, let's roll the door up.
1: Hey, Mom, there isn't another sandwich, is there?
6: No, even the crumbs are gone.
3: I could use a little nourishment myself.
6: Oh, even little Dickie's hungry. Oh, he's in luck, though. He has half a bottle left. Here you are, darling. There. Still a long ride home.
1: Dad, couldn't we stop someplace for a hot dog?
7: Oh, please, and a milkshake. Honestly, we're starving.
3: Sorry, kids, we can't spare the time. At this rate, it'll be midnight by the time we get home, and I have a big day at the office tomorrow.
6: And besides, we have something to tell you when we get home.
7: Golly, you both sound so serious. I can't imagine what the mystery's all about.
1: Well, couldn't we go a little faster? We're just crawling. You can get around that truck ahead now.
6: Bill, no. Now, no reckless chances. The standing rule in the Carter family.
3: Mother's right, son. There's a curve ahead.
1: But golly, midnight. We'll starve.
6: Oh, I know. Let's sing something. That'll make the time pass fast.
3: All right.
6: How about Row, Row, Row Your Boat?
3: Fine.
6: Come on, Ed. You start. We'll all join in.
7: Sure, Mother.
1: Okay, Mom.

That's how the house comes to be for sale. With everything just the way they left it. But it'll sell easily. It's a nice house. A happy house. Just as they were a nice...

0: Theater 5 has presented Soundtrack of a Happy Family, written by Robert Arthur and directed by Warren Somerville. In the cast, Augusta Dabney, George Petrie, Peter Fernandez, Rosemary Rice, and Bill Griffiths. 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

0: National Broadcasting Company invites you by transcription to join The Chase. There is always the hunter and the hunted, the pursuer and the pursued. It may be the voice of authority, or a race with death and destruction, the most relentless of the hunters. There are times when laughter is heard as counterpoint, and moments when sheer terror is the theme. But always there is the chase.
1: Listen, Dal. I've been in show business for 15 years, but I never seen the likes of what I just went through. Brutal. That's what it was, brutal. I'll need 4 weeks in Palm Springs to get over it. You must have heard of the firm, Leo Busby and Company. That's me. Hollywood agents with offices in New York, Chicago, and L.A. Well, we're big, Dal. Maybe not as big as outfits like Fitz and Fitz or Frank Cooper Associates, but big enough to make a happy nickel. All right, so we're 10%ers. But that 10% looks big, Dal, when it comes off a movie star's salary. We only deal in super personalities. Like I was telling Mona Carr in my office that day. I was saying, Mona, it's no use.
2: What's no use?
1: I tried every studio in town. There's nothing open at the moment.
2: What do you mean there's nothing open? Every studio's in production. Supreme Pictures is doing an Italian opus about Catherine de' Medici.
1: Catherine de who?
2: What's the matter with me for the lead?
1: No, leads, Mona.
2: What?
1: Now, listen, Dal, be reasonable. Drake Productions is going into production in a week with a big number about Amazon. It's going to be absolutely dynamic. All women with spears. Now, there might be a little supporting role.
2: Supporting role? Me? Mona Carr? If you weren't such a runt, I'd slap you down for even making the suggestion.
1: Relax, Mona.
2: You listen to me, Leo Busby. I've been making pictures for 20 years, since I was a 10-year-old kid.
1: How old?
2: All right, 12. And shut your mouth. I've been playing supporting roles for other stars long enough. It's about time I had my own name above the title.
1: Oh, one day, Mona, one
2: not
1: day.
2: Not one day, you skinny little worm. Now.
1: Well, let's not get into personalities,
2: Mona.
1: Now,
2: do you hear me? Now.
1: Oh, my time, Mona. You're ruining the initials. Excuse me. Hello?
3: Busby?
1: Yeah?
3: Come over to my office immediately.
1: Your office? Who am I talking to?
3: You've been dealing with Supreme Pictures long enough to recognize my voice, Busby.
1: Oh, Miss Harrison. Well, I'll be over in 20 minutes, HRH.
3: 20 minutes? Do you think I've got all day to wait for you? I want you immediately. And don't you say anything about this call to anyone, do you hear? What I have to tell you is tremendously important. Top secret.
1: Right, HRH. I'm practically there right now. I gotta go, Doc.
2: You are not leaving here until you promise me a starring part.
1: How can I promise you something like that? Who am I? Vice President in charge of production?
2: That was Henry Harrison who just called you President of Supreme.
1: Well, I gotta meet him right away, Mona. It's important.
2: You not only meet him, but you give him a pitch for me.
1: Now, Mona.
2: I warn you, Leo, I am not accepting any brush-offs. You will either talk him into giving me a contract or else.
1: Listen, Mona, I'm in this to make a buck like anybody else. I'd love to get you what you want, but it's impossible.
2: Is it?
1: That's the honest truth. Starring roles are out for you. If you want me to be brutally frank...
2: Well?
1: Well, there just isn't anything open.
2: All right.
1: All right what?
2: We let it go at that.
1: Now you're being sensible, Mona.
2: Sure. I'm being sensible. I'm being very sensible. In fact, brother, you have no idea how sensible I can really be when I get started.
1: Well, Dal, knowing Mona like I do, that last crack she made should have put me on my guard. But my thoughts were on H.R. Harrison and his phone call. And in my mind, two things can't occupy the same place at the same time. H.R.H. is Mr. Hollywood himself, Dal. His pictures gross like crazy. He's made more stars than the New York Planetarium. When H.R.H. calls, mine is not to reason why, like the poem said. Mine is but to run in and say... Here I am, H.R.H., at your service.
4: Sit down, Leo.
1: Sure.
4: What I have to tell you now will make history.
1: I'm all agog, H.R.H.
4: First, let me ask you something. Was Valentino great?
1: Yes, H.R.H.
4: John Gilbert, Wallace Reed, were they great?
1: Yes, H.R.H.
4: And Gable, Power, Grant, and Douglas, are they great?
1: Yes, H.R.H.
4: Well, Leo, I have found the greatest of them all.
1: Who?
4: Ah, that is the question.
1: What?
4: Let me see if this door is locked. Even the walls have ears. Now, Leo, we must be careful. If another studio steals my find from under my nose, I'll kill myself.
1: Oh, no, H.R.H.
4: I told you over the phone that this was top secret. Well, I was wrong. This is top, top secret. I call it Operation Star. 3 days ago, I took my small son, Harold, to a parade.
1: What's that got to do with the star?
4: Don't interrupt. I am coming to that.
1: Oh, excuse me, H.R.H.
4: Harold, who is a budding genius, took some snapshots at the parade, and one of them had part of the watching crowd in the background. Maybe 30 people. Do I make myself clear?
1: I like Crystal, H.R.H.
4: I happened to look at Sonny's pictures after they were developed to give him some technical advice, although he's so brilliant, I'm the only one who can teach him anything.
1: Oh, naturally.
4: That's when I saw the crowd picture and the star of the century. Here. Look at this, Busby.
1: A picture?
4: Yes.
1: Mm-hmm.
4: Mm-hmm. What?
1: Well, which one's the star, H.R.H.? All I see are a bunch of people lying the sidewalk.
4: Of course, that's all you see. That's all anyone sees. What's on the surface? It takes a man of vision to see below. A man of vision, Leo, who also uses a magnifying glass. Now look at the tall young man over here. Through this glass.
1: Say.
4: Handsome?
1: He sure is.
4: Did you ever see such features, such poise, such éclat? I tell you, he's going to be the greatest thing in pictures since they invented actors.
1: What's his name, H.R.H.? Who is he?
4: That's exactly what I want to find out.
1: You don't know?
4: Of course I don't know. All I have is that picture. It's up to you to track him down.
1: Track him down?
4: I'm sending you on a hunt, Leo. A chase. To find the biggest moneymaker Supreme Pictures ever had. This will really make Supreme supreme. Now that I think of it, we'll call this Operation Chase. Not Operation Star. It has a more important ring to it.
1: Well, H.R.H.
4: Wherever that Adonis is now, I want to find him. Money's no object, Leo. Spare no expense. But just make certain you don't spend more than 50 a day. Incidentally, this entire thing must be done on the QT.
1: We gotta look for him in secret?
4: No newspaper advertising for him. No radio contests and so on. No one in Hollywood must know who we're after. Or we may be scooped by Sincere Productions or some other outfit of that ilk.
1: You mean you want me to find one man out of I don't know how many in L.A. without even letting anyone know I'm doing it? That's impossible, H.R.H.
4: Impossible is a word no one uses in my presence, Busby.
1: Well, don't get me wrong, H.R.H. I'm willing to give this a try. A big try. But you'll admit it's going to be kind of hard to see where to begin.
4: I'll leave the entire hunt up to you, Leo. You'll be master of your own destiny. And incidentally, that destiny will include a very fat contract for this young man, with you as his representative.
1: How much do you start him off with?
4: Leo. Leo, I'm surprised at you. My chagrin is boundless. How can you talk of money at a time like this?
1: Well, if he's going to be my client...
4: First, we must find him, and then we can proceed to the more sordid details.
1: Can I take the picture with me?
4: Yes, but guard it well, my boy, guard it well. Good luck to you, Leo. I give you my blessing on Operation Chase.
1: Well, Dahl, saying no to H.R. Harrison would have been like filing a petition of bankruptcy. So there was nothing I could do but follow orders. All I had was a snapshot. A rotten one at that. I didn't know how to start or where. The guy might not even be in L.A. anymore for all I knew. As long as H.R.H. made me keep it so secret, I couldn't even blow up the picture and put an ad in the papers. What I figured I needed was a detective, a private eye. So I looked up one near Vine and Sunset, dropped into his office.
5: Yeah?
1: Where's Mervyn Ogilvie?
5: You're looking at him now.
1: Ah, my name is Busby. Got a case for you.
5: Divorce evidence?
1: No, nothing like that.
5: Lose a relative?
1: Not exactly, but I am trying to locate somebody.
5: Who?
1: I don't know.
5: What?
1: Well, I don't know his name, but I got a photograph. Here.
5: How many people are you searching for? It's a mob in this picture.
1: Well, just one. You look at the picture through this magnifying glass here. You see that tall, handsome guy there in the middle?
5: Yeah.
1: Well, that's him.
5: Where was this picture taken?
1: At a parade in downtown L.A. last week. Can you find him for me?
5: What do you think I am, a magician? I've got to have some leads to go by.
1: I don't have any leads. You're a detective, aren't you? Go ahead and...

0: Lise, you're a detective, aren't you? Go ahead and detect.
1: Okay. I'll see what I can do.
0: Oh, what's your fee?
1: $50 a day in expenses.
0: Well, that's kind of high.
1: If you're looking for charity, try somewhere else.
0: All right. It's a deal. When will I hear from you?
1: As soon as I got news.
0: Now, when will that be?
1: Maybe tomorrow. Maybe never. When you're chasing a shadow, you never know.
0: Well, there's only one hitch.
1: Yeah, what?
0: And this has got to be kept a secret. No publicity, you understand? That's important.
1: You got any other ways of making it harder for me?
0: Now, here's my card. I'll be waiting for your call. Well, Doc, 5 days went by, and I didn't hear a word from Murph. By this time, HRH is getting jumpy, and I'm keeping busy trying to calm him down.
2: What do you mean you've got no news?
0: Well, a thing like this takes time, HRH.
2: Well, I'm getting impatient.
0: Yeah, I know.
2: And I want results.
0: Well, I'll find him, HRH. I'll find him if I have to crawl all over L.A. on my hands and knees. Go along with me for a while.
2: See that you get in touch with me immediately when you do. Carry on, Busby, with Operation Chase.
0: Oh. Mona.
3: Good morning, Leo, darling.
0: Now, Mona, I'm busy now.
3: Oh, not too busy to talk to me.
0: Listen, I got big things in the fire. Come in some other time like a good doll, huh?
3: So you got big things on the fire, have you? What big things, Leo? A handsome, blonde, young giant, for instance, who was photographed at a parade?
0: How'd you know about him?
3: I know a lot more than you think I do. Sweetness.
0: Well, keep it quiet, will you, Mona? At least he's found?
3: He has been found.
0: What?
3: I repeat, you nauseating little man. He has been found.
0: You're kidding.
3: Remember Mervyn Ogilby, the private detective you went to?
0: You know about him, too.
3: Mm-hmm. Mervyn got me the evidence for my last 3 divorces. And he's crazy about me. He found your man. But he's not turning him over to you without my permission.
0: I don't believe it. Get me Mervyn Ogilby's office, quick.
3: You can save yourself a dime on that phone call, my precious little drip. I'm giving you facts. I've got the boy HRH is panting to put under contract, and I am not producing the gent until I get what I want.
0: Hello?
4: Mervyn Ogilby Associates. Ogilby speaking.
0: Oh, this is Leo Busby.
4: Greetings.
0: You find my man?
4: Natch. I always break my cases, Mr. Busby.
0: Well, why didn't you call me?
4: Sorry. No could do.
0: Where is he?
4: Fellow you're looking for? Oh, he's in a good place.
0: Well, bring him over to my office.
4: I can't, Mr. Busby.
0: Why not?
4: Didn't you talk to Mona Carr yet?
0: What's she got to do with it?
4: I promised her I wouldn't turn him over without her okay.
0: Hey, who are you working for, Mona Carr or me? Who's paying you anyway?
4: I'll give you my fee back if you want it. But no boy until Mona says so.
0: This is blackmail, Ogilby.
4: With me, it's love.
0: Hello? Hello? Hello?
3: I told you not to waste your time, shrimp.
0: All right, Mona. What do you want?
3: The handsome? What do you think?
0: I warn you, Mona, you can ruin yourself in the business if you try to hijack HRA.
3: And I can make a deal with another studio by turning handsome over. He's quite a looker from what I've heard.
0: All right, Mona, you win. What's the proposition?
3: Suppose we go over to HRH's office, so I won't have to repeat myself. Give him a ring, Peanut, and tell him we're on our way.
0: Well, Gal, 20 minutes later, Mona was putting the burning cigarette butts to HRH's bare feet. When it came to turning on the heat, the dame was an old pro. And no matter how HRH squirmed, he couldn't get out of her stranglehold.
5: This is outrageous.
0: Well, now, take it easy, HRH. Remember, your liver...
5: Never mind my liver. This woman is trying to blackmail me.
3: Don't be silly, Mr. Harrison. I'm giving you something for nothing. Not only do you get the woman's home companion under contract, but you also get me. And you know what my name will mean at the box office.
5: I certainly do.
3: Well, take it or leave it. Star billing in your new opus or no Handsome Harry for Supreme Pictures.
5: All right. You can have your contract. But on one condition.
3: What's that?
5: We get this boy signed up first.
3: And what's going to prevent you from handing me the well-known double cross?
5: Henry Harrison's word is as good as his bond.
3: Well, I'd still like to see it on paper.
0: Oh, Moni, you can trust HRH. I'm a witness to deal. You're safe enough.
3: Well, all right. But if anything goes wrong, you little weasel, I will have your head on a platter with an apple in your mouth.
5: Where is he?

0: Your new find? Mervyn's got him in a small hotel downtown.
1: Is he as handsome as he looks?
0: Even handsomer. Mervyn doesn't know much about pictures, but when I asked him a few questions, he said this guy he located couldn't walk down the street without having strange women try to tear chunks out of his hair.
1: Just as I thought. The attraction of the century. The ladies will be fighting like cats to get into the theaters just to look at him. Leo, go down to this Mervyn Ogilvy's office and arrange to pick the boy up immediately.
2: Right, H.R.A.
1: Wait. We still have to maintain secrecy. Operation Chase isn't finished until I have his name on a contract. Maybe you'd better get a police escort.
2: Oh, you think that's necessary?
1: Who knows? If one of the other studio heads lays eyes on him, they might kidnap him.
2: Yeah, they might.
1: Wait. I've got a great idea.
2: Yes, H.R.A.?
1: We'll bring him over in an ambulance.
0: An ambulance?
1: I'll hire a private one. Then no one will even suspect
2: him. Oh, but H.R.A.?
1: You've got your orders, Busby. Carry them out.
2: Our next stop was Mervyn Ogilvy's office. And from there, we drove to a third-rate hotel near Oliveira Street. Mervyn led us up a flight of dingy stairs to a room on the second floor rear, where my new million-dollar client was waiting. Well, how did you locate him so fast, Mr. Oglesby?
3: Trade secret. I'll give you a hint. If you look real close to that photograph you gave me, you'd have seen that the boy you were after was leaning on some kind of a sign. I had the photo blown up to 20 times its size, and I saw it was a sandwich sign.
0: A sandwich sign?
3: Sure. With an ad on it. He was carrying around for a couple of bucks a day, and he just took it off for a minute to relax and watch the parade. I checked with the firm who had the ad on the sign, and they told me where he was living.
2: Can you imagine? Carrying a sandwich sign around for cakes and coffee and not knowing he's slated to be the biggest box office draw since Bingo. Oh, it's a small world, hmm? Did you talk to him, Mr. Ogilvy?
3: No.
2: You didn't?
3: I checked with the room clerk downstairs and told him let me know if the kid made a move to leave the joint. I also waited in the lobby for a couple of hours to get a look at him, make sure he was the right cook.
2: And you saw him?
3: Not. Here's his room.
2: No answer.
3: He must be in. The clerk downstairs said he saw him come in half an hour ago. Try it again.
0: Maybe the door's open.
2: Yeah, it is.
3: Hey, look.
2: The room's empty.
0: The bureau doors are open. He must have passed and left.
3: And he's a deadbeat. The clerk doesn't know he's gone. I'll call down a check.
0: Oh, wouldn't that kill you? Now we have to look for him all over again.
2: Ogilvy's a fat head. He should have grabbed him and held on to him as soon as he was found.
0: Hey, what's all this green stuff on the floor?
2: Green stuff?
0: Yeah, looks like soup greens. No, the carrot tops.
2: You mean he's been eating carrot tops in here?
0: Oh, the poor kid. He's probably starving and down to his last dime.
3: He skipped all right. Clerk downstairs and he had a fit. Must have got out by the way of the fire escape over there.
2: Well, what do we do now, Sherlock Holmes?
3: We'll have to advertise, that's all.
2: I told you we could keep this under wraps.
3: And you'll never find him again. Now listen, we can put a subtle ad in all the newspapers. He likes to be a sandwich man, doesn't he? Okay, we'll advertise for sandwich man. Give his description. We'll get results, I tell
2: you. I'll have to get HRH's permission first.
3: Then you better go over and talk to him now.
0: And don't forget to remind him that our bargain still stands. Mervyn's still working on the case, and I want my contract if he's found.
2: Say, we don't even know what his name is.
3: I asked the clerk yesterday. It's Jack Dorr. Luke Jackdaw.
2: Jackdaw?
3: Don't ask me why. I'm not his godfather.
2: Okay. I'll go over and spill the bad news to HRH. And if he doesn't murder me outright, I'll call your office in an hour.
1: I can't believe it. I, who have lived such a decent, upstanding, honest life. I should be persecuted in this fashion.
2: Well, nobody's persecuting you, H.R.A.
1: No? Then what do you call it? I give you a simple assignment, and you louse it for the last minute.
2: If you'd only let us advertise.
1: Advertise? Why not? What difference does it make now?
2: You mean we can put an ad in the papers for it?
1: An hour ago, I discovered that the news had leaked out. Every studio in Hollywood's got spies out looking for him now. Spies, do you hear?
2: How'd they find out about him?
1: How? Because they have brains working for them, not imbeciles, that's how. When I heard they knew, I didn't care. I thought you had him safely under wraps by then. Now you come and tell me he escaped.
2: Well, it's every studio for itself, H.R.H., so we may as well use everything we got. We'll find him, I promise you.
1: You'd better. Because if you don't, Busby, you've collected your last 10%.

0: Well, we really poured it on, Doll. Personals and all the papers, radio announcements. We even stuck his picture up in the post office and offered a reward. But nothing happened. He disappeared into thin air, like they say. We never got a nibble. To make things worse, by this time all the other studios were spreading the net, too. It began to look as though even if he was found, we might not get him. But there was one thing I still couldn't figure. I had a hunch it might be an important clue. Those carrot tops in his hotel room. Carrot tops all over the floor.
1: You want to drive through Beverly Hills again? Now we can cover downtown L.A. once more.
0: We'll never find him on the street, Mr. Oglesby.
1: You can't tell. I'll turn left here.
0: Carrot tops.
1: What tops?
0: Carrot tops. What would a guy be doing eating all those carrots?
1: Maybe he was hungry.
0: What is he, a rabbit? When a man's hungry, buys a sandwich.
1: Carrots are cheaper than a sandwich.
0: That can't be the only reason.
1: All right. Maybe he likes carrots.
0: Oh, sure, he likes carrots. Everybody likes carrots, but that don't mean they eat them by the bushel. Like, if... Hey, Mr. Ogilvy, stop the car quick.
1: What's the matter?
0: That's him. Standing over there by that bus stop. Look, he's getting into the bus.
2: We'll head it off 2 blocks up.
1: Traffic's getting heavy. We're almost
0: bottled up. Oh, there's a bus. Come on, we'll park here and make a run for it. We can catch it before the light changes.
1: Okay.
0: Come on, Mr. Oldie. Wait! Hey, you bus! Wait for us!
2: We can just make it.
0: Open up! Open up! Here, I got the fare. See if you can see.
2: It must be on the other side of the town. Oh, the front end.
0: Come on.
2: Push through.
0: Oh, excuse me. Excuse me, lady. Oh, will you pardon me, please? Sorry, it's
1: a big pardon.
0: There he is. Up front.
2: He's getting off.
0: Hey, wait. Keep those doors open. No, we want to get out. Leave us out.
3: Hey, we're getting off. This is an emergency. I'm a private cop. Open that door.
0: Take Mr. Oldham.
1: What happened to him?
0: He got off in the middle of the block. He's gone again.
1: He can't be far away.
0: He must have gone into one of those houses. Come on. We're going to chase them all.

0: Well, Dom, for an hour, we went through every house on the block. Most of them were furnished room joints, the kind of places a carrot eater might hide out in. But we didn't have no luck until we hit the next to last place on the street. Small stone dump with a room to let sign in the window.
1: Yeah?
0: You're the landlady?
1: Who wants to know?
2: We're looking for someone.
1: Yeah? Who?
2: A fellow named Jackdaw, Mother.
1: There's no one here by that name, and I ain't your mother.
0: Well, I guess this one isn't it either. Hey, Mr. Ogilvy, look.
2: Huh?
0: Inside near the door, a carrot top.
2: He must be here.
1: Oh, I told that young squirt not to bring his vegetables
0: in. What's his name?
1: What's whose name?
0: The guy who likes the vegetables.
1: He calls himself Lucas.
2: What's he look like?
1: Well, he's rather good looking, I'd say.
0: A big blonde Apollo.
1: A big blonde what?
0: Well, a very handsome character.
1: He's blonde, all right.
0: Where is he?
1: He's out now.
0: Oh, he can't be. We might have
2: walked back out while we were inside one of the other houses, Mr. Busby.
1: Say, who are you fellas anyway? What do you want with Lucas?
0: It's very important that we locate him.
2: I'm a private detective, see?
1: A detective? You mean he's done something?
0: No, he didn't do anything. This is strictly business. I'm a movie agent, see? We want him for pictures.
1: A movie agent? Well, I always wondered how a body got herself a screen test.
0: You want a screen test?
1: How do you think I'd make out, huh?
0: Well, look, you help us get Lucas, and you're in. Where'd he go?
1: Oh, he just went out to mosey around for a while, but he'll be back.
0: How soon?
1: Can't say.
0: Well, can one of us stay in his room when he returns?
1: Well, that's kind of regular, but seeing it's you.
0: Well, you wait here, Marvin. When you grab him, don't let him go. I'll go back and tell HRH the good news. As soon as Lucas or Jackdaw, or whatever he calls himself, gets back, escort him to HRH's office in style. Well, Dal, he was our boy, all right. I found out later his real name was Lucas Jackdaw. The landlady got a little mixed up. Why don't you see him in pictures? To answer that question, I got to tell you what happened in HRH's office about an hour after I left Mervyn Ogilvy.
3: You did a great job, Leo. A great job. You'll always have the undying admiration of Supreme Pictures for your work today.
4: What about me?
3: Oh, you.
4: Yes, me. My contract still stands, doesn't it?
3: It stands all right. Just as soon as I make sure some other studio hasn't already got Jackdaw signed up.
0: Oh, you don't have to worry about that, HRH. Ogilvy will be here any minute now. I'm sure this guy hasn't spoken to anybody else.
3: Maybe that's Ogilvy. Come in.
5: Well, he's here.
3: Fine. Bring him in.
5: Inside, Lucas.
3: What's that he's eating?
4: Carrots?
3: Mr. Jackdaw, let me congratulate you. We're going to give you a screen contact.
6: What's a screen contract?
3: I beg your pardon?
6: You fellas must be pulling my leg. What's all the fuss about?
3: Oh, no, that voice. No, not a voice like that. With such a face.
4: He's a hillbilly.
3: Oh.
0: Hey, Charlie.
4: He's fainted.
0: Well, Dom, that's how it goes. With a voice like that, we should have found Lucas Jackdaw before they invented sound. It was a cinch we couldn't use him now. Mona didn't get a contract. I didn't get my client. And Lucas went back to the hills to eat more carrots. It just goes to show you... excuse me. Leo Busby and company.
7: Busby? HRH here. Are you alone?
0: Yes, HRH.
7: Make sure, because this is top secret. Super top secret. Come over to my office right away. My wife, who happens to be the smartest woman in Hollywood, was walking through the 5 and 10 the other day when she discovered a real find. Keep this under your hat, Busby. We'll call it number.
8: 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Heard in the cast were Kermit Murdoch, Leslie Woods, Ed Jerome, Abby Lewis, and Ralph Bell. The Chase is directed and transcribed by Fred Way. Fred Collins speaking. Next week, circumstantial evidence gets a stranglehold on an innocent man accused of murder in The Chase.
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0: every day at this time, Monday through Friday, a J.M. 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
1: I'm Rod Serling. You're listening to The Zero Hour. Rest your eyes. Exercise your imagination. This week, Merwin Gerard's study of a man pursued. Dead Man's Tale. Starring George Maharis. Craig Stevens. And Charles McGraw. In Elliot Lewis's production of The Zero Hour.

0: What was it that brought Carl Brooks back to his hometown? The gnawing guilt of having run from trouble? The love for a girl that he had but couldn't give with shadows on his conscience? Was it fate? In any case, he got more than he bargained for. His colleague and closest friend was dead, executed for a murder he could not have committed. To assuage his guilt, Carl Brooks took it upon himself to clear the name of the man he had failed to save. And in doing so, has begun to uncover a most complicated series of events leading back to what really happened on the night 4 years before, the night Carl Brooks found an empty briefcase and a very quiet dead man. Dead Man's Tale will continue in a moment.
1: If Owen Morse was difficult to identify, locating him was next to impossible. His company was no longer in business and his family had moved out of town. Hugo, a friend indeed, lent me his car and promised to have some repairs made on my rented one. It was dusk by the time I found Owen Morse's new home address. It was way out on Briar Street, next to the edge of town. A run-down old house converted into a triplex. He lived on the ground floor. For a man I suspected had once contributed many thousands of dollars for some kind of political sway, Owen Morse was living somewhat less than modestly.
2: Ah, Mr. Brooks, I've been waiting for you.
1: Waiting?
2: Waiting and watching. I knew you had to get to me sooner or later. And here you are. Come in, please.
1: Thank you.
2: Not exactly the kind of place you expected to find the ex-highly successful contractor living, is it? Sit down, Mr. Brooks. That chair is comfortable, despite its rather sad appearance.
1: Excuse me, but what did you mean, waiting and watching?
2: Joe Ferris called to warn me you'd returned and what you're trying to do. I didn't tell him I was delighted and looking forward to your success in finally pulling the lid off the whole stinking mess.
1: Wait a minute, I'm not sure I understand, Mr. Morse. If you're so anxious to have the truth known...
2: Why didn't I come forward with it on my own?
1: Yes.
2: I've thought about it a great deal. It would accomplish very little, particularly since I couldn't prove any of it. But I wasn't speaking of the truth about me, my contribution to that ill-starred special fund for Lloyd Mercer's re-election. That I freely admit. However, it will do little to assist you in clearing Barry Wilson's name, which is what I assume is your purpose. It's a certainty you've been unable to accomplish your goal by speaking to the other three.
1: How did you know about that?
2: I've been following your efforts since yesterday. But I am curious. How did you get to me?
1: I let your conscience be my guide.
2: Yes, the cashier's checks. A shamefully insignificant contribution.
1: Yes, the checks and the fact that you were at Barry's trial every day. I won't ask you why you didn't come forward then. I mean, that's obvious.
2: Painfully so.
1: You see, Mr. Morse, Barry Wilson had one eyewitness to vouch for his innocence. That man was in California and couldn't be found.
2: That would be you.
1: That is correct. Painfully so. However, five men knew or had a pretty good idea what was in the briefcase Robert Henley had handcuffed to his wrist that night in the Delta Hotel. Mm. Barry Wilson was not one of them, nor was I.
2: Yes. Yes, I see the point. But if I killed Robert Henley, Mr. Brooks, the solution would be easy. I could simply come forward, admit it, and clear up everything, including my conscience.
1: Are you saying you didn't?
2: I didn't kill Robert Henley. I killed Barry Wilson. So I am a murderer.
1: Would you be willing to tell your story to the newspapers? To the police?
2: Oh, gladly. The proper time. But that would be a serious tactical blunder right now. Get the wind up with Mercer and Ferris and they'll go after you in any way they thought would discredit you. Or silence you permanently. And it'd be no help to Ellen Wilson. And that's all I give a damn about anymore.
1: I have to admit, you've disarmed me. I anticipated some resistance, denials.
2: That's what you would have gotten 4 years ago.
1: What's changed?
2: You've heard of the wages of sin. What you see before you is the end result of the erosion of conscience. I stood by like the others in silence while Barry Wilson was rushed to the gallows. But I've paid my dues, as they say. And as you can see.
1: Well, you must have been a rich man. What happened?
2: No, never really rich. well off, I guess. I wanted to be a business tycoon, on the stock exchange and all that. I might have made it, only I went about it the wrong way. What happened was the bottle. It helped me forget, one day at a time. I found I'd been an incipient alcoholic all my life. A year of steady drinking, lost weekends and then lost weeks and months, can quickly destroy even a sound business. The downhill slide is swift and accelerating. First my business and then my family. But the guilt doesn't go away. On the contrary, it grows.
1: It grows until the reason for it is rectified. And Mr. Morris, who killed Robert Henley?
2: I have no idea. I have nothing. My whole life is an utter waste of time.
1: Then why go on? You know, you sound like you could drink yourself to death if you tried.
2: Mr. Brooks, you see before you a gutless, impotent man. I've been on the wagon for 2 years now so I could hold down a job to make just enough to stay alive and send a few dollars to the woman I made a widow.
1: Mr. Morris, there seems to be more than enough guilt to go around for all of us. Speaking for myself, I'm willing to risk all to clear the slate, but I'm going to need your help.
2: You can count on me, Mr. Brooks. You can count on me.
1: I left Morse my number at the hotel in the event he had to reach me. I was disappointed that my theory about him had been wrong. But a man like that needed no assistance in inflicting self-punishment. Hugo wasn't at the office when I called, so I left a message for him not to print anything yet and that I'd be in touch. Though as of the moment, I was no further along in clearing Barry than when I had first started. It all added up to one big zero. Somehow, I had the feeling something was missing. Like the slush fund, something obvious. I drove Hugo's car back to the Delta to see if I had any messages. It was a misty night, but not cool. I looked up into the sky, and the moon was barely a sliver. The stars, invisible. I tried to locate my room from the street below by counting it from the corner. I counted again. No mistake. That was my room with the lights on and the curtains puffed out the open window. I ran to the lobby. The desk clerk was nowhere in sight. I got out on the fourth floor and took the stairs up one flight. The hall was clear. There was a crack of light between the bottom of the door and the carpet. I listened, then carefully took out my key and slipped it in the lock. And... all right! What? Jenny. It was a toss-up as to who scared who more. Seeing Jenny there in my room was both a relief and an obstacle. I hadn't realized how much I had missed her, and yet she could only make matters more difficult by being so close. But I hid my ambivalence as best I could, and we spent the night together. In the morning, we had room service and a breakfast. It was then that I explained the situation. So that's about how it stands at this point, Jen.
3: Come home, Carl, please. You've done what you came for. You're a free man.
1: If it was only so simple. Jenny, you have no idea what effect this has had on the lives of so many people.
3: All right, but what about us, our lives? Suppose you do find out who killed that man. Then what?
1: Well, that's most of what I have to do.
3: There's more? Carl, you're driving yourself...
1: Barry's dead, but his family lives on.
3: You mean his wife and child, don't you? Ellen, isn't that her name?
1: Just... some kind of benefits. I mean, a fund for Katie. Something.
3: Carl, are you telling me everything?
1: I don't know everything.
3: I mean about Ellen. What does she want from you?
1: Well, I suppose at this point she probably wants me to die or disappear. She's bitter, Jenny, and I don't blame her. She and I were close once. We were just kids. I was best man at a wedding.
3: Oh, Carl, it hurts me to see you like this. I came here to comfort you, to be with you. I know you didn't want me here, but I had to see you. Look, I'll go back to Coulter today if it's really what you want.
1: If I had a choice, Jenny, if I was really free...
3: Oh, please, don't say anything. I'll call the airport. I'll get it.
1: No, don't.
3: Hello? Oh, yes, he's here.
1: Hello. Hello, Judge. I'm just fine. How are you these days? Oh, you'd like to reconvene our discussion from the other night? Or just say when? In your chambers? Very good, Judge. I'll be there.
3: Carl, what's wrong? Why didn't you want me to answer the phone? Are you in trouble?
1: Look, I have to meet with Judge Mercer about some dirty laundry. I'll be back this afternoon. We'll grab a bite and then I'll drive you to the airport. All right? Don't worry, Jenny. Remember, I love you. See you later.
3: Carl, please be careful.
1: I must see you about a matter of considerable importance, Lloyd Mercer had told me over the phone. The wheels were turning and I was botching up the mechanism. There wasn't much doubt as to what Mercer wanted to talk about. It was the particulars that aroused my curiosity. He was waiting for me in his chambers, all decked out in official garb.
4: Come in, Carl. Good of you to drop by.
1: You look very spiffy in your robes, Mr. Mercer. Judge.
4: Sit down, Carl. Can I get you something?
1: No, thank you. I only drink socially.
4: Really, Carl? So hostile. Carl, a matter of what I feel significant importance has been brought to my attention.
1: A matter that concerns me, Your Honor?
4: We've received some new information on the Henley murder. It points rather definitely toward your culpability.
1: Oh, really?
4: Apparently there was an eyewitness.
1: Someone saw me kill Henley?
4: Not actually performing the act.
1: Let me guess. This eyewitness was Joseph Farris.
4: Splendid conjecture. He was out of town during the trial, and since I was the district attorney, he told me what he knew. Still, I couldn't believe that you'd killed Henley, and I told him so.
1: Your faith in me is nothing short of overwhelming, but what suddenly changed your mind?
4: Carl, you were a fugitive. A cogent fact relating to your guilt if, of course, the case is reopened.
1: If?
4: Well, it's impossible to prosecute a man who can't be found. You know that as well as the next fugitive.
1: What if I stay?
4: Well, you could try to save yourself. Discrediting you would be ridiculously easy and very likely prove to be a political bonanza for me. Anyone knows a man accused of murder is liable to say anything to save his skin. And the voters have a ready sympathy for public servants unjustly attacked.
1: Same old song, just different lyrics. I'd love to vocalize, Your Honor, but...
4: I thought you were smarter than that, Carl. I'm a much older hand at this sort of thing than you.
1: A point well taken.
4: I have a full calendar today, so I'm afraid you must be going. In parting, let me say, if you're still in the jurisdiction of this state tomorrow morning, be prepared to remain here, behind bars, for the rest of your life.
1: I knew if it ever came down to a test of strength between Mercer and me on his home grounds, I'd have no chance at all. Knowing Mercer, he could make a pretty good case for complicity between Barry and me to rob and murder Henley. Again, Mercer would come up smelling like a rose, and he had the savvy and muscle to make it stick. I still had that nagging suspicion of something right in front of my eyes that I wasn't seeing. But first, there was another fish to fry. As it was, the skillet was hot and greased and ready for me. To catch the fish was the real problem, that and bait.
5: Carl, that's crazy. That's suicide.
1: Either way, it gives you something to print, an expose or an obituary.
5: Treating Ferris like that is just asking for it. He digged the river to throw your body in, lead shoes and all.
1: It's my funeral. Look, you go. Ferris killed Henley, or had him killed.
5: Setting yourself up this way isn't going to prove anything, Carl.
1: It will if he tries it again and misses, and somebody's there to see him, like a reporter.
5: Sorry, I don't want any part of this scheme.
1: Hugo, Mercer's trying to chase me out. He thinks I know too much.
5: Don't go after Mercer, Carl. That's really suicide.
1: All I'm after is the truth. I want to be able to sleep at night.
5: Keep this up and you'll sleep forever.
1: Look, I'm going through with it, Hugo. I'll ask you again when the time comes.
6: Carl?
7: We got your car, Steve.
1: Carl? Yeah. Forgot. Unlike most night spots, the Ferris wheel looked plush even by day. Joe Ferris was finishing a late lunch on his private patio upstairs when I arrived.
8: How about a spot of coffee, Brooks?
1: No, thanks.
8: I can't believe you dropped in just to say goodbye.
1: Who's leaving?
8: Yeah, I figured you'd be dumb enough to stick around.
1: Moshe says you'd testify against me in court, but I have my doubts. The sword cuts two ways, and you know it.
8: You gotta be the cutest guy in town, Brooks.
1: If you saw me in Henley's room, I saw you. The next obvious question would have to be, what were you doing there? I will have a lawyer, of course, and there has to be a complete trial even in this state.
8: With Mercer in my corner, I'd take my chances.
1: I don't think you're going to let it come to that. I've got everything just about together now. All the details of who contributed to that fund for Mercer and what each of you were buying.
8: You're bluffing.
1: Am I? How did the names Clarence Lacey, Owen Morris, and Frank Irwin grab you?
8: You have been busy. But all they can supply is talk, no proof.
1: Enough talk to blow your sweet setup in this town sky high. And when I complete the angle I'm working on, I'll have enough evidence to pin Henley's murder on you and make it stick.
8: You're cute, all right, Brooks, but not very bright.
1: Maybe not. But I suggest you talk to the judge and tell him your eyesight isn't what it used to be. I'd think about it if I were you, Ferris, or...
8: Or what, punk?
1: I'll see you in court. Now the hook was baited. I just had to hope that the fish wouldn't strike before I was ready. I drove back to the hotel to get Jenny. I had to put her on a plane before the fireworks started. I parked the car and walked along the same sidewalk as the night before. As I looked up towards my window again, I practically fell over a group of workmen sitting along the side of the building.
9: You better watch where you're going, buddy. You might hurt yourself.
1: Yeah, sorry. I'm sorry. At the desk, I stopped to see if I had any messages. There were two. One that Dr. Irwin phoned and left his number for me to call back. And the other was a note from Jenny. Dear Carl, I didn't want to make things harder for you than they already are, so I'm saying goodbye to you this way. I've taken a taxi to the airport, and we'll be in Coulter sometime tonight. Don't worry about anything, darling. I understand what you have to do here. I'll be waiting for you when you come home. Love, Jenny. Somehow, that was wrong. Jenny's note. Something about it. I couldn't quite pin it down, but it bothered me. Was it about this whole thing I wasn't seeing? Henley's room, for one. Where did I go after I slugged Ferris? Let's see. I ran out the door. This way. The stairs. Let's see. I ran down the stairs. To here. Then, I turned this way, but if I'd gone straight...
9: Hey, here comes the bird watcher.
1: What's this? Where am I?
9: You want I should get you a map? This is the boiler room. You took another wrong turn, buddy. Can't let you out this way.
10: Metropolitan Airport.
1: I'd like to page Miss Jenny Duncan, please.
10: Paging Jenny Duncan.
1: Miss, when's the next flight to San Francisco?
10: 9:15, sir.
1: Tonight?
10: 9:15 tomorrow morning.
1: Well, when did the last flight leave?
10: 9:15. There's only that one flight daily, sir.
1: They've got Jenny.
0: Tomorrow at this time, rest your eyes and listen here to this week's continuing study in suspense, Dead Man's Tale. I'm Rod Serling, and this is the Zero Hour.

0: been listening to the Hollywood Radio Theater's presentation of The Zero Hour, heard every weekday at this time. Rod Serling is your host. Dead Man's Tale was written by Merwin Gerard and Kim Weisskopf. George Maharis is Carl. Craig Stevens is Mercer. And Charles McGraw is Ferris. Featured in the cast are Olin Soleil, Anne Marshall, and Herbert Jefferson Jr. Zero Hour is produced and directed by Elliot Lewis. Jack Myers is executive producer, Rochelle Sherman associate producer, and Kim Weisskopf story editor. Music conducted and composed by Stanley D. Hoffman. The Hollywood Radio Theater theme was Records and Tapes. This has been a J.M. Colas Enterprises production. Hugh Douglas speaking. Tune in tomorrow and once again...
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1: Agent B-9, we have been brought to this country by an old friend of mine who is a high-ranking Army official and a member of the General Staff. 2 days ago, a certain valuable map was stolen from General Staff headquarters. It must be recovered immediately. We have reason to believe it has not yet been carried out of the country. This record of the case has been prepared for you. It contains all known facts. Miss Yvonne Durrell will act as your assistant. Keep me informed.

Word went out that the case was now to be handled under the direction of K-7, famous spy hunter. Within an hour, reports began to come in from intelligence officers in many different...

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1: L-6 reporting. We have definitely established that the missing map was stolen by Andre Lajos, famous international spy. Lajos flew to Paris this morning. He's being followed.

0: This is K7 speaking.
1: This is H-41 reporting. André Lajos speeding south across France by motor car. Passed through city of Lyon early this afternoon. Has been unreported for 2 hours.
0: We will act at once. Thank you. Contact Special Agent B9. Tell him to fly at once to Geneva, Switzerland.

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1: Captain Fivet, Border Patrol speaking. We believe Andre Lejos crossed border an hour ago. A plane was waiting for him at Valence. Was headed for small alpine field just across border.

This is Special Agent B-9 reporting. I have definite information that Andre Lajos was landed at small Alpine town just across French border. Mr. Durrell and I are at airfield at Bern, Switzerland, our plane being refueled. We are less than an hour behind Lajos and should catch up with him before nightfall.

0: And benign.
1: The innkeeper is probably supervising the serving of his guest. A place this size is usually run by a man and his wife with no other help. That seems to be the dining room back there. Stand behind me. I want to look in.
0: Is Lay just there?
1: Yes. He's just finishing his dinner. We'll wait outside.
0: Well, what's the matter?
1: Step back into the cloakroom, Yvonne. A powerful car has just stopped outside.
0: There's an officer coming in.
1: Yes, and unless I'm mistaken, he's coming to meet Lajos. Yes, he's going into the dining room. Now he's walking over to the table where Lajos is seated. Keep back, Yvonne. I want to hear what he says.
2: Senor Lajos, I am glad to see you.
3: Oh, Captain Durano, I hoped you would arrive before dark.
2: Yes, we start at once. We are most anxious to see the map which you carry. You had no trouble leaving France?
3: I was followed, but they did not know of the plane waiting at Valon. Well, Captain, you will have time to join me in a cup of coffee.
2: Ah, it's very good. Ah, yes. Yes, I am dusty from my long drive. Do you think there is a washroom?
3: Oh, yes, yes. You will find it through the rear.
1: Yvonne, we're going to take a desperate chance. I want you to go outside and stand near the captain's car. It's driven by a soldier. Have your gun ready for use, but keep it out of sight.
0: Benign, what are you going to do?
1: The officer has gone into the washroom. While Lajos is alone, I'm going to take the map. There's a briefcase on a chair beside him. Remember, wait outside. Lajos, don't try to move.
4: Who are you?
1: That doesn't matter. I'll take this briefcase. Sit still and don't call out as I back out of this room.
4: Into the car, Ivan. Hurry.
1: Driver, start this car. I've got a gun on your back. Hurry.
2: Si, senor.

37. Special Agent D9 and Miss Durrell are now in possession of the map. They seized it from Lajos at a small inn. They are both surrounded by the secret police. The border into France is under heavy patrol. It is impossible for them to escape.

0: Agent B9 and Yvonne were in a desperate position. Their car raced down the mountains toward soldiers warned by telephone of their coming. To be captured meant certain death before a firing squad. B9 knew that before they could reach it, the border would be impassable. Then he sighted a small airport near the outskirts of a city.
1: Driver, stop the car near that airport.
2: Si, senor.
3: Suppose there isn't a plane, Dean.
1: They'll have to take that chance, Yvonne. Open the door. Driver, I want you to turn this car around and go back up the mountain. If you attempt to go on into the village, I'll shoot you. I've got your revolver. Do you understand what I'm saying?
2: Si.
1: All right, start.

0: see if we can find anyone around here.
1: Hello? Hello? Is there anyone around here?
2: Well, there's a man, B9.
0: Yes, and there's a plane. We'll pose as tourists. You're my wife. We'll see if we can hire him to take us up on a sightseeing flight. Keep your gun out of sight. If he refuses to take us up, well, we'll take care of that when we come to it. Be ready to act.
3: Just before darkness fell, a plane circled the small field and came in for a landing. As its wheels touched the ground, two men ran to meet it. One was the officer, Captain Durano. The other was the spy, Andre Leitos.

0: Where are your passengers? Where are the two you took up an hour ago?
1: They're gone. I circled over the mountains. I looked back to see if they enjoyed themselves, and they're gone.
2: Did they wear parachutes?
1: No. But wait. Yes, the parachutes are gone, too. They're under the seat.
0: Did you fly over the border?
1: Yes, Captain. They asked me to. I did not want
0: to. You're under arrest, senor.
1: Arrest? No, I've done nothing.
0: You have cost your country a great prize, which is already won. I arrest you for aiding the enemy.

0: Agent B9 reporting to K7. Miss Terrell and I are again safe on French soil. We have recovered the map which was stolen. Unfortunately, it was impossible to arrest the spy, Andre Lajos. The map will be brought to your headquarters immediately. Assignment completed.
1: It is not unusual for secret agents to risk their lives in the performance of their duty, nor is it unusual for them to report the greatest feats of daring in simple words that tell only that they have been successful. The important thing to Agent B9 was that the map was recovered. He had carried out his orders. Listen for my next story. This is K7 speaking.

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0: in the majesty of motion, from the boundless everywhere, comes the magic name Majestic, mighty monarch of the air. In just a few seconds, you will hear the next episode of that thrilling story, Phantom Spoilers, as related by Majestic's Master of Mystery. He is brought to you through the courtesy of the manufacturers of Majestic Radios, the radio receiver that is as true in tone quality as it is in cabinet beauty, a beauty that is distinctive and luxuriously styled, a tone quality so marvelous, so thrilling, so refreshingly different that one can now realize just how wonderful a radio can be and how truly remarkable is Majestic performance. Your Majestic dealer will be glad to tune in your favorite program in demonstrating one of the new Majestic radios. Before continuing with his story, Majestic's Master of Mystery has a fascinating gift offer to make. 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
1: In the heart of the jungle, near the holy city of Benares in India, there grows the sacred sandalwood tree. Every high caste Hindu places on his forehead the distinguishing mark of his caste. The chief ingredient of this caste mark is a sandalwood leaf. And what is even more interesting is the fact that for hundreds of years, the sandalwood itself has been carved out by devout Hindus into swastika charms, the oldest good luck emblem known to man. When I left India, I brought away with me quite a number of these sacred swastikas carved out of sandalwood. Expert craftsmen in this country have fashioned unique replicas of these sacred swastikas, which will be equally prized by both men and women. Though far removed from the country of their origin, these sacred swastikas in sandalwood still retain the famous scent of the sandalwood tree, and they will bring to you all the romance, all the glamour and mystery that is the East. I want you to have a swastika absolutely free. You will be proud to own it, proud to display it. Who knows? But all the good luck associated for 3,000 years with this historic emblem may be yours when you possess it. At the close of my program today, your announcer will tell you how you may secure one of these sacred sandalwood swastikas absolutely free.
0: Majestic's Master of Mystery is on the trail of a gang, one of whom is a woman who has killed his friend, Professor André Charlot. Involved in the mystery is a notorious aviator named Shorrock, who for some reason calls himself James Barry. In the last episode, Randall Crawford, fiancé of the murdered man's daughter, is found gagged and bound in his cabin. Now the story will be resumed by the Master of Mystery himself.
1: I stared at the young man, and I heard aright. Could there be two Randall Crawfords? Cutting away his last bonds, I helped him onto the lower berth. Captain Wilson brought a glass of water. I held it to the young man's lips. He gulped it eagerly. As I took the empty glass from him, he shivered slightly. Sat erect, his eyes opened wide. I steadied him with my arm. What did you say your name was? He looked at me blankly for a moment. His eyes blinked.
2: My name? My name is Randall Crawford.
1: There was no mistaking it. I pressed him further. Aren't you Odette Charlot's fiancé? An odd, faraway look came into his eyes. His head shook slowly. He said nothing. Didn't you know Professor André Charlot, her father? The question seemed to puzzle him. He peered at me through half-closed eyes. He looked to each of the other men in turn, then back to me.
2: No, I don't seem to remember.
1: His eyes closed. He was mumbling rather than speaking now.
2: That's funny. I don't seem to remember anything. Oh, I'm awfully tired.
1: He sank back upon the berth, seemingly asleep. The others looked at me questioningly. Is he ill? It was Gershard, the French detective, who spoke. I stood up. No, I don't think so. The captain pressed forward. Do you think he's shamming? Shamming. It was possible, of course, but I bent over the apparently sleeping figure. I felt his pulse, a little faster than normal. I watched his breathing.
3: regular enough, but shallow. Not the full, deep breathing of an exhausted sleeper. There was one more test, his eyes. If he were really tired, I could examine them without waking him. I spread them open, first the right, then the left. The pupils were large, dilated, one larger than the other. I straightened up. No, Captain, I don't think he's coming. I don't think he's ill, not bodily. I tapped my forehead. There's something wrong with him here. His memory may be affected. Just how, I don't know, nor why. Bending again quickly, I ran my fingers through his heavy, dark hair. His scalp seemed all right. But wait, I felt a small lump above the right ear. I drew my hand away. The fingertips were slightly red. Blood. He had had a blow on the head. Didn't seem serious. Yet one could never tell about those things. I explained my findings to the others. Gershard looked at me quizzically. Do you think a light blow like that could affect his mind? I nodded. Yes, it could, although... Wait. There was something else, I'm sure of it. My eyes searched the room hurriedly. I had seen something. Something since I had been in this room. I snapped my fingers. Captain, that water glass, where is it? Captain Wilson looked up, startled. His eyes flew to the small dresser. Why, that's funny. I'm sure I put it there. His bewilderment was interrupted by another voice. Oh, pardon me. I've got the water glass. It was James Barry who spoke. The captain wheeled on him. Barry held the glass towards me, an apologetic smile on his lips. Oh, I'm sorry. You see, I suspected the same thing you did. Turning to the captain, Barry pointed to a yellowish, thin, white ring around the rim of the glass. Lucky you didn't rinse the glass when you filled it, Captain. Barry evidently saw the questioning look on my face as I took the glass from him. I'm in the Department of Organic Chemistry at Oxford. That is, when I'm anywhere in particular. I touched my finger to the yellow powder, then to my tongue. Barry nodded. Scopolamin used in twilight sleep. Mixed here with something else, can't say exactly what. I recognized the drug at once. But the other, I rubbed my tongue against the roof of my mouth, then exhaled gently into my cupped hand. I sniffed quickly. Hashish. I spoke the word aloud. Barry's jaw dropped open. Then a look of approval came into his eyes. Say, that's right. Funny, I didn't recognize it. Gershard had been watching the little scene intently. You don't think that this man has been drugged also? I scraped the remaining crystals into an envelope. That's exactly what I mean. I'm afraid I was becoming a bit irritated with this man who had almost cost me my life. Gershard looked from me to young Crawford lying on the berth. How long will it affect him? I don't know. There's no saying. Maybe an hour, maybe a month. Ah, and will we be able to learn nothing from him all that time? That also varies. He may remember nothing or his memory may be spotty. That is, with blank spaces here and there. We'll have to wait and see. The captain nodded and started for the door. He tried to turn the knob. It stuck. He rattled it again. He looked at me first. It couldn't be locked, yet the door wouldn't open. I tried it with no better result. The lock was jammed. Pounding on the door would disturb the sleeping passengers. We looked at each other hopelessly. Then, suddenly, I thought of the panel that had been cut in the wall beneath the berth. Bidding the others wait, I stretched out on the floor. The panel had been hinged at the top. At the bottom, a short iron rod thrust into the floor prevented its being opened from the next room. It was the work of a moment to pull up the rod and raise the panel. I slid through the opening into the darkness on the other side. Scrambling to my feet, I picked my way to the door. This door opened readily enough. It was but a step to the door of the stateroom I had just left. The cause of the jammed lock was apparent at once. Our enemies, whoever they were, had evidently been prepared for our returning to this room. For some reason still unknown, they wished to keep us there for a while. Their method had been simple. They had bored a quarter-inch hole in the door in line with the lock, right through the slot, piercing the latch. Now, a steel rod had been thrust through the hole and into the latch so that it couldn't leave the slot. Withdrawing the rod, I knocked softly. All right, Captain Wilson, try it now. The knob turned, the door swung open, and the three men filed out. I explained quickly what had happened. I don't know who they are, what they're after now, Captain, but we have got to work fast. Barry gripped my arm. Hey, is there anything that I can do? I assured him there wasn't, but I would call upon him if anything happened. At that, Barry excused himself and stepped into his own room. Gershard wished to stay behind, to look over the staterooms and incidentally keep an eye on Crawford. The captain and I made our way at once to his office. I made my wants known quickly. I needed full authority to enter any staterooms or make any arrests I saw fit. For the former purpose, I needed a master key. The captain demurred only for a moment. Very well, sir. There are evidently some very clever crooks aboard my ship. I will give you all the help you need. Here he regarded me apologetically. But first, purely as a matter of form, of course, I will have to see your credentials. My credentials? I felt of my pocket. My leather wallet was not there. Evidently, it had been dropped in my struggle with the Frenchman. I would have to retrieve it at once. Explaining the situation to the captain, I hurried down to the lower deck. I fairly ran to the stairway and leapt down the stairs. Some odd sixth sense told me that haste was imperative. At the bottom of the stairway, I turned on the long corridor. In that instant of hesitation, I heard the faint click of a fire door opening. Then my amazed eyes beheld the figure of a woman emerging from one of the staterooms, a veiled woman. She saw me at the same instant. She turned with a startled gasp, made for the end of the corridor, and disappeared around the corner. Throwing caution to the winds, I raced after her. As I approached my own stateroom, I realized that the door was open. The veiled woman had been in my room. I stopped for a fleeting glance. The place had been rifled from end to end. Without waiting to see further, I dashed for the end of the corridor. She had gone to the right toward the ship rail. As I rounded the corner, there she stood, not 10 feet before me, facing me, her back to the rail. In the split second that I hesitated, I saw that she was unarmed. Then I knew, too, that I had been tricked, but too late. There was a rush of feet behind me. Powerful arms seized me and lifted me in the air. A moment later, I had been flung far out into space with only the waters of the Arabian Sea below me.
0: What happened to Majestic's Master of Mystery? The veil of mystery will undoubtedly be lifted when Majestic's Master of Mystery returns to the air with the next episode of Phantom Spoilers. 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Why not have them tested immediately and replace the weak ones with new Majestic tubes? These tubes are made by the makers of the same tubes which are used in the radios in the homes of more than 3,500,000 radio owners. This is the strongest endorsement that can be given any radio tube. And now to secure the sandalwood swastika. When you purchase a Majestic tube, cut off the top and bottom flaps of the carton. Mail the two pieces together with your name and address to Majestic's Master of Mystery in care of this station. Then you will receive the sacred emblem, symbolic of good luck, absolutely free.

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0: Sure. Where do you suppose this goes to? Blacker than the inside of your hat.
1: Never mind. Spider.
2: Yeah?
1: Get that flashlight out.
2: Sure. Why don't we finish the job right here and get out of our way?
1: Make too much noise. Where do we get down to the basement?
2: Yeah.
0: So that's where we're going. Down in the basement.
3: Looks like it.
1: Come on, down them steps with you.
0: But it's dark down there, fellas.
1: Spider's got the flash on you. What more do you want?
0: Well, I can't see where I'm walking. For all I know, I'm stepping off into space.
1: You heard me. Get going.
3: Come on, Doc.
0: Well, if you say so, Jack.
3: Listen, Doc.
4: Yeah?
3: Dive down the stairs.
4: Dive?
1: Come on, move along. We ain't got all day.
3: Get out of the beam of that flashlight. We'll have to take a chance.
4: Ain't we liable to bust something?
3: We'll have to chance it.
1: Hit that spot on him, Spider.
3: Let's go!
0: Spider, come on! Get after
3: Doc.
0: Him!
3: Doc, you hurt? Where are you?
4: I'm okay.
3: Come on. There must be an outside basement door.
4: Yeah, let's go.
3: Tiptoes. Keep it quiet.
1: Hey, Spider, where are you?
2: There I am.
1: Well, keep with me with that flashlight.
4: As long as we can keep out of the flash, we're okay.
3: Here's the door.
4: Attaboy.
3: Door. Locked.
4: No key?
3: No. Look up. Throwing that light around. Crouch down.
4: I see some junk over yonder. You think we can get behind it?
3: Let's try. Come on.
1: Well, they've got to be down here. There ain't no way for them to get out.
2: I told you we should have pumped them upstairs.
1: Did you lock the door at the top of the stairs like I told you?
2: Yeah.
1: Then there ain't no way they can get out. They gotta be hiding around here, back of some of this junk.
2: I thought this house was empty.
1: Sure.
2: And what's all this stuff doing down here?
1: Well, somebody's using it for a storeroom, looks like. Let them have it the minute you spot them.
2: Yeah, like hunting jackrabbits in a brush.
1: Hey, swing your flash over that way.
2: Door. Must be another room.
1: Yeah, furnace room, maybe. Let's have a gander.
4: Oh, practically standing right on top of us.
3: Yeah. Now we got a minute breather while they're in there. Can you do anything about opening that door?
4: Well, I can try.
3: Well, hurry up. Make it quiet.
4: Yeah. You stay here.
3: Wait.
4: Huh?
3: Too late. Here comes the flashlight.
4: Hey, fella. What we gonna do? Just lie here under this stuff and let them dig us out?
3: You got any suggestions?
4: Well, I don't aim to be shot down without a fight.
3: Hold it. Here they come.
4: Let's jump them when they get close enough.
3: All right. Wait until the last minute, though.
1: Well, there's nothing to do but kick around in this junk until we find him.
2: Wait till the boss hears about this.
1: He ain't gonna hear unless you shoot off your mouth. Them guys are here and we're gonna find him.
2: Giving us a spring.
4: Jack, what was that? Who done that?
3: Someone shot through that basement window.
4: Shot at two gunmen?
3: Looks like it. See if you can find Spider's flashlight.
4: Yeah. What do you suppose happened? Gang war?
3: Oh, never mind that. Help me find that flashlight.
4: Yeah. Dagnabbit.
3: Now what's the matter?
4: Oh, I fell over one of them gun toters. Hey, here it is.
3: Well, you got the flash?
4: Yeah. Okay to turn it on?
3: Well, let's chance it. Here, give it here.
4: Yeah.
3: There.
4: Holy jumping toad frog. Looky at him.
3: Hold that flash a minute.
4: Uh-huh. Hey, fella. Those two look like they've been shot with a box of tacks.
3: Sawed-off shotgun from a distance.
4: Sawed-off shotgun, huh?
3: Yes, from that distance they were sprayed with shot. Neither one of them's badly hurt.
4: They sure are unconscious, though.
3: They won't be for long. Get some of that rope over there and help me tie them up.
4: You going to take them with us?
3: No, we can't be bothered.
4: Yeah. Here's some rope.
3: All right, go to work.
4: Yeah.
3: How far is Sonny's house from here, do you know?
4: Oh, middle of the next block over, way I figure it.
3: Good. Hey, coming with your man.
4: Yeah, I got his feet tied up. Working on his hand.
3: Step on it.
4: Yeah. Hey, what do you want to know about Sonny's house for?
3: That's where we're going.
4: We are? Well, there he is.
3: All right, come on. We've wasted too much time now.
4: Hey, didn't you hear Spider say that he had locked the door at the head of the stairs?
3: I got the key. Hurry up. Wait a minute. Come on.
4: What we in such a hurry about?
3: I'll tell you later. Outside with you.
4: We taking the car?
3: Might as well. I'll drive. Get in.
4: Go to it, fella. Turn here, Jack.
3: see Sonny's house?
4: There she is, in the next block.
3: Oh, yeah, okay. All right, pal out.
4: Let's go. I got the key, fella. Where to now?
3: Upstairs to Arthur's room.
4: To Arthur? Well, what's the kid got to do with this? He's in bed with broken arm.
3: Maybe he is, maybe he's not. Come on.
4: That's his room.
3: Yeah.
5: Who's that?
3: Hello, Arthur. Shut the door, Doc.
4: Yeah.
5: What are you fellas doing here?
4: Why, Arthur, son, we live here.
5: Yeah?
3: Yes, we just dropped in to see how you were feeling.
5: So what?
3: So we'd like to have you tell us.
5: Yeah?
3: Yes. Oh, what's this telephone doing in this room?
5: Sonny brought it up for me. It just plugs into the wall.
3: Mm-hmm. Mind if I use it?
5: There's other telephones in the house.
3: But I want to use this one.
5: Well, go on and use it, then.
3: Thanks.
4: Who are you calling, Jack?
3: Police department.
5: What's that for?
3: You interested, Arthur?
5: Say, you mugs, if you think you've got anything on me...
3: Shut up. Hello? Give me Captain Norton. Yeah, Norton.
5: If you think you've got anything on me...
4: You said that before, son.
3: Hold it. Captain Norton, this is Jack Packard. What's that? What do you mean, where did we vanish to? That's so? Never mind that. Listen, there's a big brownstone house at 1637 Sunshine Boulevard. Yes, 1637. Well, if you'll send an ambulance around to that address, you might find something that'll interest you very much in the basement. Yeah, in the basement. Me? Oh, I'm at Sonny Richards' house at the moment. No, not for long. I'll be going over to Phil Terry's room at the hospital in a few minutes. Okay. Get that ambulance out in a hurry. Bye. And that's that.
5: What are you trying to do? Take me for a ride?
4: Scared the pants off of you, didn't we, kid?
5: Nuts.
3: I thought you'd be interested in that conversation, Arthur.
5: Yeah?
3: Yeah.
5: Why?
3: Because two men were shot over there with a sawed-off shotgun.
5: Yeah?
3: Yeah.
5: Well, what about it?
3: I thought maybe you could tell us what about it.
5: Are you crazy?
3: Well, I don't think so.
5: Well, what should I know about two mugs getting shot? I'm laying here in bed with a broken arm.
3: Mm-hmm. Doc.
4: Yeah?
3: Pull the covers off him.
5: Hey, what's the idea?
4: Jack said to pull the covers off you, fella.
5: You let me alone.
4: There. Hey, Jack. He's got his clothes on.
3: So I see.
5: You two cheap gangsters.
3: Now, never mind that. Why are you in bed with your clothes on?
5: Because I feel like it.
4: Just plain like to sleep that way, huh, fella?
3: Got his shoes on, too, then?
4: Nope, no shoes.
5: And I haven't had any on. I was cold, so I put on some clothes and I got back into bed.
3: Mm-hmm. Is your closet?
5: Yeah.
3: Mm-hmm. Yeah, here's your shoes, all right.
5: That's what I've been telling you.
3: Your shoes, all right, Arthur, only you haven't been telling us the truth.
5: Yes, I am.
3: No, because the inside of the shoes are still warm from having been worn. Well.
5: Well, what?
3: So it was your face I saw at the basement window of that other house.
5: Hey, Jack.
3: It was. Wasn't it, Arthur?
5: I ain't talking.
4: Jack, you mean it was Arthur here who sprayed them two guys with a shotgun?
3: That's right.
4: Arthur, you sure enough done that?
5: I ain't talking, I said.
4: But, fella, you maybe saved our lives.
5: Who cares about that?
4: Well, son, I do, for one.
3: Well, that isn't the question. What I want to know is, why did you do it?
5: Do what?
3: Now, look, Arthur, that's just being silly. We know you did it, so stop acting.
5: Yeah?
3: What do you know about those men? How did you know they were taking us there?
5: That's funny. Sounds just as though I hear somebody talking.
4: Well, doing what you done made things a lot easier for us, fella. Why don't you come clean, and maybe we could make it easier for you?
5: I tell you, I don't know what you're talking about.
3: Well, I guess there's nothing else to do.
5: What do you mean?
3: We thought maybe you'd like to keep this a secret.
5: Yeah?
3: Yes. But if you're not going to talk, we'll have to discuss it with Sonny and your brother Phil.
5: No, no, you ain't telling nothing to Sonny and Phil.
3: You don't want them to know?
5: That's all I asked. Don't tell Sonny and Phil.
3: Why not?
5: You heard what Phil said to me. You heard him say if he ever heard of me with a gun again, he'd turn me over to the cops.
4: But, fella, You said you didn't know nothing about it.
5: I don't, but if you tell Phil, he'll think I did.
4: Son, it looks to me like you're almighty afraid of your brother Phil.
5: Yeah. Yeah, I'm his brother. I know.

0: The further transcribed adventures of Jack, Doc, and Reggie will come to you tomorrow at this same hour. I Love a Mystery, written and directed by Carlton E. Morse, comes to you Monday through Friday, featuring Russell Thorson as Jack, Jim Bowles as Doc Long, and Tony Randall as Reggie York. Frank McCarthy speaking.
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2: Is in the land will now swallow, ladies and gentlemen, this sword you see. No illusion. Solid steel. Deadly. And I must ask members of the audience to remain quiet during this amazing demonstration of skill. More danger lurks during every second of it. Ladies and gentlemen, the great Karnofsky! As you see, the sword is 3 feet in length. Now that deadly point enters the great Karnofsky's mouth. Watch closely, ladies and gentlemen. Mistiming or the slightest movement of his throat would result in instant death. See, inch by inch the steel goes down. Quiet, ladies and gentlemen, please. The demonstration has reached a point calling for the highest degree of concentration. And the great Karnofsky has swallowed the whole sword. The point of the sword is now touching the bottom of the great Karnofsky's stomach. A demonstration of skill and daring never duplicated before. Thank you, ladies and gentlemen. Thank you.
3: Okay, Joe, we won't milk this crowd for applause. Get off, let Kodo the clown come on. Come on. Everybody wants to see the sword go down. They couldn't care less about it coming up.
2: Thank you, ladies and gentlemen. And now, Kodo the Clown will attempt to do the same trick.
3: Get off with your Joe.
2: Kodo the Clown!
4: Louse. It's all louse. Do you think they'd appreciate a trick like that? Not even a trick. I know it's genuine.
5: Oh, Hicks don't know anything, Joe.
4: I'm tired of it, Fifi. Tired of it. Better I get myself a job on the railroad or something.
5: One day they'll appreciate you. Really, they will.
4: Maybe. Don't see much future in sword swallowing. Can't even make a meal of it. Well, I'd ask you to marry me if I had any sort of future to ask you to share.
5: I like sideshow life, Joe. Really, I do. Between us, we could knock out a living.
4: Me a sword swallower and you a contortionist? You said you had a bad back.
5: Look at it, that's all. I'm not even doing my act. Huh? I seem to like Kodo.
4: Grease paint and a patfall. You can't go wrong. He been bothering you again?
5: Pathetic little man.
4: He has been bothering you.
5: Oh, you can't take him seriously. A bit smarmy. Silly, really. Well, I can look down on the top of his head. Anyway, I told him you and I were going together.
4: What did he say to that?
5: Just look.
4: I wish I was out of it. Wish I was.
6: Hello, you two. Getting together?
4: 5 acts a day and 2 at night. What chance have we got to get together? That's a fortune telling, Gertrude.
6: Like yours, a genuine act isn't so easy to carry.
4: Genuine?
6: I'm seeing things.
4: Way off the bottle.
6: Seeing things happen before they have. Sort of in my mind without having to think. Seeing, thinking, believing the sideshow.
4: Thinking.
5: I don't see why he should, Gertrude. He's making a living, isn't he?
6: Living? Yeah.
4: What are you getting at?
6: Like I said, things happen in my mind. And they happen through you. It's nasty. I don't like it.
4: Customers will be getting a good run for their money.
6: Seeing things about you.
4: Me?
5: About Joe? What sort of things?
6: Saying I heard once. Something about those who live by the sword perish by it.
4: You call what I make a living?
6: You can make a living, but you can't make yourself live.
4: What are you getting at, Gertrude?
6: Something I saw in my mind. Listen to them laughing in Kodo. Better let this outfit do it out, my son. I see you. I told you.
4: What?
5: What are you trying to hint at, Gertrude?
6: Seems like a... almost like a memory. In my mind, see. Man lying on the ground. Dead. Nearly. Brown. Who died by school. Seeing as how your sword swallowed, thought of made it obviously you.
4: Dreams don't scare me none.
6: Coming true, they don't scare, not in your case. Dead man has nothing to be scared of. At least as far as we know. Coder's done his big platform. Must go and see he's all right. My son holds his show together all right.
4: Platform.
5: Get the laughs. Oh, that old woman kind of gets on your nerves.
4: Yeah, platform, my sword, so he gets the cuter. I like to see him trying to do sword swallowing. Just fair.
5: Joe, some things she foretells do come true.
4: Guess you tell enough future happenings, one of them's got to come true. Memories,
5: Feelings. Joe, if you get enough feelings, something's going to happen. It does. You get so it must happen.
4: No feelings about me. It's a job.
5: She gets them. She feels. Maybe she could feel you into an accident or something.
4: Concentration's got nothing to do with other people's feelings. Black magic. That's what you're trying to put over.
5: Maybe it could be. I just wish I didn't feel so. Accidents can happen, Joe. They do. What if you got a cough?
4: Pull the sword out. Cough that
5: sword. Or it slipped. It could happen. Something happens. Somebody in the audience yells or lets up a cracker or something. So you let go of the blade. But it pointed that sword and... Oh, Joe.
4: Only part of my act not genuine, Fifi. End of that sword is blunt. And goes through paper. No sharp points over my stomach, thank you.
5: But Coda doesn't act running a sword through a sack.
4: You say you've been with this art for that long and you don't know? The sword I use is blunt. But Kodo palms off one of the points. Does his sack-piercing act and palms back to the blunt one for his platform. But you didn't really think it'd that fall on a real point, did you?
5: I hadn't thought about it, Joe. It was another act, that's all.
4: No. Kodo has a false slide on the table and the sword is on. Makes his gag, gets rid of the pointy sword, and uses my blunt one. Audiences are looking at Jeff, the only kind of Kodo has made his gag about it.
5: Oh, I'm sorry.
4: Sorry? Sorry? About what? About the sword I use being blunt?
5: Oh, Joe,
4: well, what do you expect,
5: not.
4: For me to risk my life with a pointed sword? Well, you're as sad as Jeff, always wanting the real thing. How would the audience know the difference between blunt and sharp?
5: One day somebody might examine it. You know how kids try to find out for themselves?
4: I've never thought it of you, Fifi. Even you.
5: What?
4: Well, you're as bad as anybody else. It's not the act you want. It's the thrill of maybe I'll be killed.
5: Oh, no,
4: I
5: Joe.
4: I've never thought it of you. By golly, I'll put on an act tonight that'll frighten the wits out of you. Oh, is that? Oh, it's the risk, not the act.
5: Joe! Joe!
6: Okay, son, okay. I talked to him.
7: Get rid of him and even the little guys around you'll have a chance. Laid it on heavy, Ma. Told him he was going to die.
6: Of course, Kodo. Did the picture up real pretty. By his own sword, I told him.
7: Yeah. Nick gets worried and that collapses. Tonight, Ma. Worked it all out. You get him out of his trailer and I'll get the swords changed over faster than we can. It's not homicide or anything like that. It's a series of accidents. Could happen to anybody. It wouldn't be my fault if I changed my act a bit and let off a cracker just as he swallowed the sword. It wouldn't be my fault somebody had changed the swords around. He dies and it's an accident. Anybody asks anything, I say he was worried and must have taken the sharp sword by mistake. He is worried.
6: And Fifi heard me.
7: Fifi?
6: You have to handle her easy, son. Give her time.
7: Waiting my opportunity is part of a clown's trade.
5: Joe! Joe? Joe, I didn't mean what you thought. I meant honest, I didn't. Joe, don't look at me like that. We're friends. I love you, I do.
4: Yeah, well, a guy gets so he doesn't believe anybody about anything. A guy gets so he loses all faith in humanity.
7: Gotta get so he believes everybody wants to see his act on account of he might die.
5: No, Joe. Look, get married. Go work on the railroad. I don't care. I don't care if you never do your act again.
4: I didn't ask you to fall in love with me. I didn't ask, did I? Anyway, what woman would be happy with a sword swallower? Poor old sword swallower uses a blunted sword. But could you wait for tonight?
6: Hello, Fifi.
5: Huh? Oh, hello, Gertrude. Looking for somebody?
6: Joe. You're kind of pale, dear. Something on your mind?
5: No.
7: A girl like you needs to be taken away from here, Fifi. A girl like you could make plenty in the big time.
5: I'm happy. I don't need much.
7: Especially if you're married. Married a clown or somebody who can make the real dough. I'm not making much more than, say, a sword swallower, though, but I'm on my way up. The managers come and see me. You watch. One day and soon I'll be fooling. TV. I'll be the top.
6: You listen to Kodo, Cece.
5: Yeah. Well, you want Joe, you'll find him in his trailer. He's not feeling so good. Unless you want him snapping off your head, you better stay away. I'm going to get me some embrocation. My back's real sore and getting worse.
6: Oh, what I told you. What else would Joe be mad at? For what I told him. Besides, I got a feeling. Guess it's not.
7: What is it, Ma?
6: Fortune telling so long, you sort of see what might happen to people. That's what I feel about Joe. See him lying there in the sword. That's what the scientists call extrasensory perception.
7: It's on account of you know. Anybody can be a fortune teller when they know what's going to happen. But what's the time?
6: About 6.
7: Soon enough. Evening show starts in a few minutes. Oh, quiet, nobody around. Things working our way. Get Joe out and get him away for a bit. Give me 2 minutes.
6: You be careful.
7: Sure. Slip in through his window, change the swords round, be out again before winter sets in. You make sure he stays away. Okay. Go and knock. But wait till I'm round back of the trailer. Honey, I've got nothing against Joe, yet I hate him. But there's Steve.
6: Hello, Joe.
4: Yeah?
6: Thought I'd talk to you. Wanted to talk to you. My little dog's ill. Awful ill. If you'd come along and have a look at him. You're so good with dogs and dumb things.
4: I saw him in a few minutes.
6: It didn't take you more than a second to look. Poor dog. So ill and everything. You come along.
4: All right. I don't mind. Wanted to ask you about that foretelling of yours.
6: Well, I'll tell you. It's the kind of memory I get. As if it's happened, but hasn't yet. Happens often nowadays, and I'm worried. For you, more than me.
7: He's in swapping toothpicks. Sharp's the word. Looks the same. Different scabbard. Laugh, clown, laugh. And tickle his ribs.
8: Come on, Joe, come on. Why is it I have to come and fetch you for your act every time?
4: Maybe because I'm never ready.
8: That sort of buck won't get you anywhere. Remember, I can give you the sack. And sword swallowers are commoner than June bugs in June.
4: All right, I'm coming. Words. I'm coming so I hate them.
8: What's the matter with you? What's the matter with everybody? Old Gertrude scattering predictions around like they were chaff and... That Kodo being so nervous, he couldn't even warm up the audience properly. Here, give me Kodo's sword.
4: Here you are.
8: Oh, come on. Can't have the audience going cold on us. Not that there were anything else but. You sure this is Kodo's sword? Feels different somehow.
4: Well, don't keep harping.
8: All right. Ready?
4: Yeah, ready.
8: Sure hope we don't lose that audience altogether.
4: That audience is going to see a show like they've never seen before. Only they won't know.
8: Oh, that's fine. Big help.
4: But others will know.
8: What difference if they haven't paid? Money's all that counts. Please them and you please the bank. And what's the matter with Fifi? You and her been quarreling?
4: No. She doesn't trust me. Doesn't believe my act's genuine.
8: Well, now you can show the audience, huh? And that look of agony I told you about, see if you can't get a bit more life in it. Most of the audience think you're laughing. All right, here we go. One person who's going is the rubber man. He can go peddle his dozen double joints in some other joint.
2: Ladies and gentlemen! Ladies and gentlemen! Knowing that the best is only good enough for you, we have at enormous expense imported the famous Karnofsky from Europe, where his act has held a whole league of nations spellbound. The great Karnofsky will now give a demonstration of sword swallowing, the like of which has never been seen before. And I must ask you all to remain quiet during this very dangerous experiment. Ladies and gentlemen, the great Karnofsky! This sword is real. Hard steel with a razor edge. And, as you can hear, is in no way a trick. 3 feet in length and every inch of it liable to be deadly. See how the great Karnofsky holds back his head. How his mouth and throat make one straight line. Now watch this. Inch by inch, the cold steel is edged down. You must all be very quiet, ladies and gentlemen, please. And behold, the great Karnofsky has swallowed the whole sword. The point of it has now reached to the bottom of his stomach. Who let that firework off?
7: All right, Joe. You're all right.
2: Look, ladies and gentlemen. So powerful, so complete is the great Karnofsky's control that even in moments of supreme danger, he can withdraw the sword without causing himself physical damage. If, ladies and gentlemen, the great Karnofsky had moved or jumped, he would at this very moment have died before you all.
7: Good man, Joe. Good man. Oh, dear. Yeah. Thought I was dead that time for sure.
2: You, ladies and gentlemen, thank you.
7: And as for you, Kodo, letting off that firework, you might have killed Joe. You wait till afterwards.
2: And now, ladies and gentlemen, Kodo the clown will attempt to do the same trick. Kodo the clown.
5: All right, Joe?
7: Yes.
5: All right?
7: Yes, honey, you're all right. Thought I was a gunner now. I was going to show you. It's going to make you feel small. This is the real sword, the one with the point. It's going to show you. Even Kudo lit off that firework. I let go. I let go of the sword. I don't know what happened, but I should be dead now. The point of that sword should have... Oh, the arrow fit to the ankle. No need to go into that. You see, I switched swords.
5: That settles it, Joe. Tomorrow you go and apply to the railroad. And if they say they don't take single men, you know how to fix that.
7: Oh, dear, I was so lucky. If I do this act again, I use a sword with a flat iron on the point. Kudo's great catfall coming up. Well, good luck to him. Say, you know, my act's never gone over better than it did tonight. Kudo's never worse. Just shows you. You never know how the public is going to react. He's overdoing it a bit like that, isn't he?
2: Ladies and gentlemen, the act is over.
7: What?
2: Thank you for coming along and move to the exit as quickly as possible. Good night.
5: But what about the strong man's act? Oh, Joe, he's forgotten about the strong man's act.
7: Yeah. Something's going wrong. You stay there, Fifi. I'll go over and have a look. Hey, Jeff, you forgot the strong man's act.
8: No, I didn't. Have a look at Kodo.
7: What? Hurt himself?
8: Killed himself.
7: What?
8: Somehow he got the sharp sword by mistake. Joe, that act tonight was terrific. I'll give you another $10. We can arrange it. You know the fireworks going off, so there won't be any danger. I'm sorry about Kodo, though. For some reason, he's switched.
4: I don't get it. I don't get it. How did those swords get changed over? How could they? Here comes he did his prep fall on the sharp one, huh?
8: I guess that's something we'll never know. Oh, I guess nobody will ever know. Oh, come on. What about it, Joe?
4: No, Jeff. Me, I'm going to work on the railroads. As far as I'm concerned, this is the last time I close this sword cupboard.

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Next week, another key will open another door to another story. Mystery. 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Or adventure. All start when a door is unlocked by... the key.

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6: 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Howard meets Philip at a weird kind of angle. Then you cross James and Paul. You can't miss Nocturne. It's just past the automatic.
5: 19 Nocturne Boulevard. Your address for suspenseful stories of the speculative, strange, and supernatural. Tonight's story is For Art's Sake.
7: Yes? This is 19 Nocturne Boulevard. Won't you step inside? Did you have any trouble finding it? What do you mean, what kind of a place is it? Why, it's an art gallery. Can't you just smell the culture?

0: It's so innovative. It's almost retro.
1: Desunion piquant.
0: The raw power of the chain link simply draws the eye.
1: The underlying

0: The underlying metaphor behind the Kraft concrete base is very telling.
1: And trash cans have been so overused.
0: Which is precisely what this piece is trying to say. It is a commentary on the current state of the art world.
2: That it's all garbage?
1: Garbage? Perhaps to the petty and feeble mind incapable of looking beyond the component parts.
0: This one would look at a forest and see trees.
2: Oh, I understand this piece just fine.
1: Do you? Do you really?
0: What, then, is this putty-like brown graffiti in its indecipherable scrawl?
1: And that smell, it's nearly visceral.
2: It's crap.
1: You'd best keep your voice down, dear fellow. The artist is a good friend of dearest Gwyneth, our lovely host tonight, and I hear he's actually graced us with his presence.
2: Oh, no, no, it's actually feces. The graffiti? I'm Roy Chambers, the artist.
0: Feces? Excrement?
2: Yep.
0: But doesn't it lose pungency after a time?
2: Of course. I freshen it up every couple of days. I hope you don't mind if I don't shake hands.
1: Well, that does put a new...
0: Oh, look, they've opened the champagne.
3: Darling, you'll never sell anything if you keep telling people your work is shit.
2: You know that's not the point. I just love seeing the look in their eyes.
3: Well, you may have the luxury of not needing to make your way as an artist, but I still need...
2: I can always...
3: Write me a check. Not in your life, handsome. If I can't make it, I'll fail on my own 2 feet. But you can buy me dinner. Again.
2: I wasn't going to suggest charity, but since I seem to be the one losing you sales on my pieces, you could let me pay rent for the space.
3: I don't understand why you're so down on your art. It's good, Roy. It's powerful. I wouldn't have it in my gallery otherwise. No matter how terrific you are in bed. It
2: makes me uncomfortable. Like I'm exposing myself.
3: That's what makes it so strong. Oh, goodness, it's not the man enclosed in Legos with his winky hanging out again, is it?
2: Maybe a critic's seeing eye dog is at the sculpture in Bologna.
3: Poor dog. That meat's been here a week.
2: Either one.
3: What is going on?
4: This person was molesting my statue.
2: The Bologna?
3: No.
2: The winky?
4: I demand that charges be filed.
2: I was only...
4: No one cares what you are trying to do, you... Philistine.
3: Archuro.
4: Luddite.
3: Archuro. Archuro, please. Cool down. I promise I shall handle this personally.
4: Just make sure he keeps his filthy hands off my beautiful marble.
2: Maybe his marble should meet Lego Man's winky.
3: No, sir. I'm Miss Robinson. This is my gallery. And you are?
5: Hank. Henry, that is. Norton.
3: What were you doing?
5: The statue. It looks just like Lizzie. Elizabeth, my sister. Just like her.
2: That's not what she asked.
5: Well, I was thinking it might be like that old movie where the guy kills people, puts them in plaster, and gets famous for his art. Lizzie's missing, ever since she wrote and said she had a job modeling for this guy. So I wanted to check and see.
3: I don't know this movie, Hank, but I'm pretty sure you can't put someone in marble the way you might with plaster. It simply doesn't work that way.
5: No?
3: No.
2: Hank, let's get us a glass of that champagne.
3: Thank you.

0: Oh, God. What is it this time?
1: It's Solange. She's here.
2: If I were only into women.
1: Me too.
0: It's good. Publicity. I like supermodels.
3: Who?
0: Solange is the latest sensation. So bloody skinny.
3: Better keep away from the baloney.
0: Do her good.
3: I didn't mean her, just the dog.
0: Solange, I'm honored.
4: Sorry, and you are...
0: I'm Gwyneth Robinson. This is my gallery. We are truly...
4: Where is Arturo?
0: Right over there.
4: Take me to him, please.
0: My pleasure. My arm is just to your right. Would you like something to drink? Perhaps some water for your service animal.
3: Is that the latest thing? Blind models?
2: Differently abled, darling. You could get sued.
5: Or at least censured.
2: For use of non-PC language.
5: Besides, with a body like that, who cares if she can see? And the dark glasses are a trademark she's never, ever seen without them.
3: You two

0: seem like just the type I need.
1: I don't do threesomes.
2: I do.
0: No, no, not like that.
2: Titty.
0: But you really seem to be in the know.
1: Of course.
0: This Arturo guy, what can you tell me about him?
1: Quid pro quo, dear friend. Tell us about you first.
0: Well, it's brownie mix. The brown stuff.
2: Really?

0: So, the lights are off, the crowd is gone, the door is locked against the night. You know what that means.
1: Hmm?
0: Come on, love. I need some serious stress relief.
1: In a moment.
0: What is so fascinating about these things? First that poor little man, now you.
1: Have you really looked at them?
0: Dearest, I really don't look at anything that goes in here, beyond deciding if I think it will sell. That way lies sheer madness.
1: How did Lego Man get in?
0: Oh, that. Still not certain about that one.
1: Anyway, these statues. Now, I don't know anything about marble sculpting, but I would assume it's not the easiest thing in the world, even with modern technology.
0: I suppose.
1: Look at the detail here. The clothes, hair, rivets in the jeans even. Everything is exact. Perfect.
0: So he's anal. Surely you're not thinking that Arturo, what's his name, has somehow immured people in marble.
1: Nah. But I can see Hank's point. His sister's statue looks almost alive. And she's not happy about it.
0: Where were you? I could have really used you at the gallery tonight.
1: Why? What happened?
0: I asked you first.
1: I was trying to find that artist, the one with the statues.
0: And?
1: He's harder to track down than me.
0: Maybe he's another eccentric with more money than sense.
1: Hey, I thought that was part of my charm.
0: No. I love you, but I don't make any claim to understand you. You don't even like your own art.
1: It just comes out that way.
0: Oh, God. Don't look. It's her.
1: What?
0: Just act normal.
1: Who am I not looking at?
0: The commotion. I mean, the woman who caused the...
1: I think she's seen you.
0: God.
1: Is there anything I should know before she gets here?
0: I'm going to be a coward and duck out for the loo.
1: About her, I mean. You've got a moment. The maitre d' has her in a headlock.
0: She claims to be a psychic and made a fuss over Arturo's marbles. God, I'm seriously regretting ever taking them on.
1: Why did you? I mean, looking at his stuff, he could be showcased in the biggest gallery in town. And, well...
0: Rather than a piddling little upstart like mine.
2: Hello.
0: Oh, hell. See you.
1: Chicken.
2: Miss Robinson?
1: She'll be right back.
2: Oh, I'm so sorry. I didn't mean to interrupt. Are you... You're her beau, aren't you?
1: I'm her boyfriend, yes.
2: I could tell the moment I really looked at you.
1: Ah, well...
2: Oh, I'm so sorry. She probably mentioned me. I'm Penelope Cartwright. I'm a certified psychic.
1: Oh, well.
2: Oh, I can tell you're a disbeliever, Mr.
1: Well, don't you know? You're the psychic.
2: It's not like that, handsome. Well, sometimes it is. Let me see. I'm feeling the letter T. Can I see your hand?
1: T as in Thomas?
2: Aha! Your palm? There. You work with your hands. Are you in construction?
1: Mm.
2: But there's something else. Your money line is a bit baffling. Very strong. Not what I usually see in someone doing manual work. And something about cats.
1: Look, Miss Cartwright.
2: What?
1: You've been right about one thing and only one thing. I'm a skeptic.
2: But I...
1: But nothing. I think you better go before I feel like embarrassing you in front of Miss Robinson.
2: Please.
1: Go.
2: Very well. But you need to hear this.
1: Hmm.
2: No. I have to say it, and if you won't let me wait to tell her, then you have to hear
1: it. Fine. Whatever. Quickly.
2: The statues. There's something very wrong with them. Worse even than that painful installation near the front door with the brown stuff. I just walked past, and they shouted to me. Screamed for help, as if they were alive.
1: Right.
2: You don't have to believe, but you must hear me. I felt such evil in the presence of those poor dear things.
1: They're evil statues?
2: Oh, no. They're evil's victims.
0: Can't believe she would do that. You're such a saint to put up with everything.
1: Saint? No. Just amused by people. Probably why I like the gallery scene. Art folk are hilarious.
0: Like Vivian and Robert.
1: Who?
0: You were talking to them at the gallery last week. After that young man made a fuss over the statues.
1: Oh, Bert and Ernie.
0: Vivian is female. I've known her for years.
1: The way they dress? Who could tell? And who would care?
0: Dare I ask what the statue whisperer had to say?
1: She said they were crying out for help. Blah, blah,
0: oh,
1: blah.
0: Oh, good. Now we have two loonies who believe the statues are somehow alive.
1: Oh, and she apparently hates my work, too.
0: Well, then she must be normal. Shipped out first thing. Crating and handling will be fairly expensive. Very heavy. Yes. Just a second. I'll email you the invoice. That should go out this afternoon.
3: I hate to bother you, but...
0: Nonsense. Have a seat.
3: Could you perhaps see your way to telling me how to find that sculptor? The one who does the truly amazing marble statues.
0: Not another one.
3: Huh? You see, Robert, that fellow asked him to model, and being the narcissist that he is, he was entirely unable to refuse.
0: Oh. I might be able to...
3: I don't want to make any trouble, but his partner, you know, blames me.

0: I know you're in here.
1: Oh. Come on, Ben. To the left.
2: You come to steal my secrets?
0: Not my style. I sculpt from garbage.
2: Yes, I have noticed. So why?
0: You interest me.
2: Oh, I thought you were sleeping with our blonde gallery owner.
0: And you're seeing the supermodels.
2: Oh, not that kind of interest.
0: Not very sociable, huh?
2: Perhaps that is why my place here is unlisted and no one visits me. You have explained a lot. Feel free to leave.
0: I don't see any materials. Working on anything?
2: I am planning. I don't sculpt here. It is much too noisy.
0: The sculpting?
2: The city. And the work.
0: Your work is very detailed. Do you model from life or photos?
2: From life.
0: How do you find your models?
2: Oh, anyone can be a model. Perhaps I should immortalize you.
0: I'm not that cute.
2: You don't see yourself clearly. You're a perfect type. Strong, but not silent. Yet.
0: That's me. Sorry. Hello? Yeah, I'm there now. No. Won't be long. Sorry about that.
2: Of course. You are interested in my work. My next major project is a woman. That is all you will know. Now leave me.
0: I've been doing some Googling.
3: You don't even look up. I could be anyone. A serial killer.
0: Reflection in the screen.
3: Oh, well then. So, what have you been Googling?
0: Turning people to stone.
3: Oh, God. Not Arturo again.
0: He creeped me out. I'm not sure if he was about to kiss me or stab me. And then he said his next project was a woman. All I could think about was that poor blind girl.
3: Yes. Poor little skinny bitch blind supermodel.
0: Right. So, disregarding the ELO song, there are myths all over the place about people being turned to stone. Gorgons, basilisks.
3: Medusa.
0: Yeah, gorgons.
3: What?
0: Medusa's a gorgon. Like Dracula's a vampire.
3: Fine. So I slept through my classical education. What have you come up with then?
0: Well, disregarding the mythological crap, then there are a number of fictional stories dealing with it.
3: Why disregard the mythological crap?
0: Right. Have you seen any women wandering around New York with snakes for hair? Or a giant lizard?
3: It is New York. So, you lean towards fiction as being more reliable?
0: When you put it that way.
3: What's your front runner then?
0: Some sort of alchemical process or machine that changes flesh to stone. But it's still nuts.
3: If you're so creeped out by him, perhaps I should send him on his way.
0: Nah.
3: Good. He sells, unlike some.
0: Most of your art crowd creeps me out. A little.
3: Me?
0: Definitely not. Gwen? Gwen? Oh, it's Bert. Or Ernie.
4: She's out. Ask me to run some numbers for her. You didn't realize I have skills beyond those of mere mortal critics.
0: You'd have to.
4: Look, maybe you can help me. Gwen seems to put a lot of faith in you, despite your obvious attitude problems. Robert, you recall Robert? Well, he's gone missing ever since agreeing to model for Arturo, and I don't know what to...
0: He probably just went off with someone.
4: He wouldn't.
0: And you're such a judge.
4: I know, Robert.
0: I thought he was into guys.
4: That does not make him a slut who would run off without a word.
0: Okay, fine. You know your friend, but everyone has a dark side.
4: True. Why do you hate yourself?
0: What? What are you, a shrink?
4: There's a lot of psychology in art. Your work says a great deal about you. Self-loathing fairly screams from every line.
0: Maybe why it doesn't sell.
4: I didn't say it wasn't brilliant. It is. It's much too powerful for most people. They see what you show them, but don't know how to handle it.
0: You should meet that psychic. Get on like a house on fire.
4: Marines?
0: What?
4: Special forces? You either saw action or spent a lot of time in prison. You don't have the stance of an abused child.
0: Look, lady.
4: Or the tats of a career criminal.
0: Shut up.
4: Those are the main ways to reach such a depth of hatred for yourself.
0: Is there a point to this?
4: I needed to show you I understand people. You, Gwyneth, and Robert. And he wouldn't go off and leave Gregoire without a word like that.
0: Okay, I believe you. Get the fuck out.
4: First, Tell me how to find Arturo. If you don't care what happened to Robert, I do.
0: What makes you think I know how to find him? All right, here.
4: He doesn't care, you know.
0: What?
4: Gwyneth. She knows you, and for some reason, she still loves you.
0: Hello?
5: Just a moment. Welcome. Oh, it's you. Come to sneer?
0: No. I wanted to ask you a few questions.
5: You saw my sign. It's all entertainment.
0: It also said this. Buys me an hour of your time.
5: It's your dime. One of many, if I recall your money line.
0: I want to know what put you onto the statues. Did a guy named Hank Norton hire you?
5: Hire? You think I've been paid?
0: Were you?
5: Yeah, I really love making an ass of myself in public. If I was that much of a masochist, I'd taken up mime. May not believe it, but I truly felt something in there.
0: Screaming?
5: It's not that specific. I have to exaggerate to translate when I tell people about my feelings. They only want to believe things they can relate to. I felt unease, fear, a definite flavor of more than one mind.
0: You were in a crowded gallery.
5: More than one mind in distress. Since then...
0: Yes?
5: Can you do me a huge favor?
0: Maybe.
5: Can you try to hold your laughter until you're back out on the street?
0: I think so.
5: I've been having dreams. I couldn't move, and I couldn't feel anything. But I could see. I could even hear and be afraid. It was... Fear was the biggest part of it. You seem to be with me so far.
0: Yes.
5: Well, here's where I'll lose you. I don't usually feel things in words, but in flavors and colors and textures.
0: Like auras?
5: No. It's like with you. I taste brick and brown and smell the tang of old wires.
0: Whatever. Just get on with it.
5: The feeling in my dream, the flavor of it, if you will, was identical to what I felt at the gallery.
6: She really said...
0: She was full of it.
6: Well, Fat Loony's psyche sense is right, and they are cursed. At least they're not my problem. All six of them have been sold for huge amounts. I have a list of commission requests as long as my arm to Pastor Arturo as soon as he gets back in contact.
0: Have you checked out his so-called studio?
6: He never told me where it is.
0: I was there.
6: You beast!
0: I guess I forgot to mention it. Money does have some privileges.

0: This is madness.
1: You're the one who spotted Vivian's car.
0: Doesn't mean we needed to break in.
1: It was unlocked. No breaking. Stay back. Someone's...
0: Viv?
2: We need to get out of here. Call the police.
0: What? Why?
2: It's Robert. A statue. There's no way he could have carved so fast. He's doing something terrible to us, too!
1: You get out of here. I'll see what I can do.
0: Yes. Get going.
1: You too!
0: Nonsense! You stop him, I'll help her.
3: You think you can get away? Darling, if you hide, it just makes me angry.
0: We can at least see what's coming at us.
1: That's not always a good thing.
3: Here? No.
0: I plan to stare death in the face and spit in its...
2: Oh!
3: Darling!
0: Did you hear that?
1: Over here.
3: You think you can get away?
0: Please! It's all right. I'll get you out. Feel my hand.
1: He's getting closer.
0: I've got her. She come.
3: We need to move.
4: Are we near the door? Say it. Exit.
0: Exit? Oh, yes. There, come on. Roy?
1: Get her out of here. I'm going to stop Arturo.
4: Roy!
1: Get clear.
3: Come out. Come out. There is no place to run to. Don't make this any more difficult. Ugh!
5: Not difficult at all.
3: And Solange?
5: Out of your reach.
3: In reach of your young lady, though.
5: What?
3: Don't worry. You still can get away.
5: Shit.
1: Gwyn, you here? Where are you?
4: Over here.
1: You can't hide in the light.
4: I have no wish to. I want you to see.
2: Roy, get out! Get the police! Don't!
4: Are you the hero? Come and get her. You might still save
1: Shit.
4: Her.
1: I've got Arturo. Let's make a trade.
4: He's a tool. I can find another.
1: What? You...
4: The great artist, a mere salesman. He is unimportant. Come out and I will, not hurt her more.
2: Get out, Roy!
1: Gwyn, whatever you do, keep your eyes shut. Can you do that?
4: So, you think you know something? Come closer, man. I could remove her eyes, you know. It's just so...
1: I mean, why do it? Why are you... What are you?
4: Stop moving! Once we were feared and worshipped.
2: So now you're a supermodel. What's the diff?
4: Ugh. You ask why I turn people to stone?
1: Just a bit closer. Yep, that's... What's the deal?
4: Just put a look on your face.
2: You bitch! You beat me!
4: Come on! You cannot get away!
1: She's a Gorgon, Medusa. That's why she always wears the shades. Whatever you do, don't look in her eyes. Sorry.
0: Let's get out. Then you can apologize all over me.
1: Shit! Shit!
0: What is it? We're trapped.
1: Shit! She did it. Just like this. Hunted them down and caught them. No wonder they all look so damn scared.
0: Hold me? At least that way we'll end up a statue together.
1: Do you trust me?
0: Of course. I love you.
1: I love you too.
0: I know.
4: You cannot get away!

0: Is that the owner? Seems funny to run a gallery being blind and all.
1: She trusts my judgment.
0: Was she born blind?
1: Oh, no. There's a tragic story there.
0: Do tell.
1: Some years back, our dear hostess was madly in love. You've seen the statue in the corner near her office?
0: That fabulous marble of the hunk? Sylvester said it was the last piece Arturo ever sculpted.
1: The model for that was the man she loved.
0: Oh, how sweet. And she keeps it to remind her of him?
1: He was the one who put her eyes out.
2: Now that you know how to find us, don't be a stranger. We have enough of those already. Tonight's episode, For Art's Sake, was written by Julie Hoverson. In it, Roy Chambers was J.D. Lloyd. Gwyneth Robinson was Molly Tollefson. Vivienne was Femnomena. Robert was Mr. Sinister. Arturo was Philemon Vanderbeck. Solange was Angela Kirby. Penelope Cartwright was Chris Kepler. Hank Norton was Powers Chamber. And Gordy, the second-string critic, was Beverly Poole. 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
4: 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It's a crushed permanent one.
6: Oh. Yeah. You're thinking of House of Wax. Different thing.
7: Yeah.
8: But also Corman, I believe.
4: Yeah.

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0: The company of the great detectives is small, but their exploits are unique. Each week, WOR Mutual invites you to meet one member of this select band, one great detective in his most exciting case. The curtains part in our amphitheater of mystery. It's dark, except for one brilliant spotlight. And out of the shadows steps Professor Henry Poggioli, Ph.D. The professor is a smallish, dark-eyed gentleman with spectacles and slightly pedantic in manner. Good evening, Professor.
1: Good evening, Mr. Knight.
0: You're a psychologist, aren't you, Professor?
1: Yes, of course. But my experience in crime is purely incidental, and yet, wherever I go, I find myself involved in some strange mystery.
0: Well, that's very interesting and intriguing. And what particular case is on your mind tonight, Professor?
1: I think I'll tell you the story of my most famous case, the one that gained me my greatest reputation. It was written by T.S. Stribling and called The Governor of Cap Asia. I had taken a year's sabbatical from Ohio University, where I teach, and I was traveling through the Caribbean. Our cruise ship sailed into the harbor of Haiti on a glorious morning. I was on deck, of course. In the chair next to me was an American who had joined the cruise at last port, representative of that go-getter type so common to our country. That morning, for the first time, we talked.
2: Well, Professor, we'll be docking, son. You know, I'll bet dollars to donuts the Marines will be recalled here in Haiti within 6 months.
1: The Marines recalled?
2: Yes.
1: I didn't know they'd ever been sent away, Mr.
2: Waterman's the name. Henry Clay Waterman. Insurance is my racket. That's why I'm down here. Going to close our offices in Cap Hessian and Port-au-Prince. Cancel all outstanding policies. We're through. Finished. Finny!
1: That sounds rather drastic, Mr. Waterman.
2: Yeah, that's the right word for it, Professor. Drastic. We insurance boys are pretty wise birds, brother. And that's what we think about the future of the Black Republic.
1: Indeed?
2: Yep. Things have been getting steadily worse ever since the Marines packed up. This new Governor Boisrand took over. He's a native. Pure-blooded Caco. No property safe here anymore. My company's been paying out and paying out.
1: Did you say Boisrand? That's very interesting, Mr. Waterman. I have a cablegram which I received several days ago. Perhaps you could throw some light on it. See, here it is.
2: Professor Henry Poggioli, you are a corresponding member of the American Society for Psychological Research. 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Fees no object. Signed, Dr. Vauquer, Minister, Department of Health. I wonder what those two crooks want with you.
1: Crooks?
2: Surest thing you know. I've had dealings with both of them. Boisrand's a big bear of a man, self-made. Gotta admire him somehow. Vauquer's a half-breed, part French. Been an actor, I believe. Studied medicine abroad. Now he's Minister of Health. Boisrand's right-hand man.
1: But you said they were crooks.
2: Well, I put it up to you, one man to another. We kept getting claims for plantations destroyed. When we complained to Boisrand, he shrugs and says, what can he do? Says a cactus leader up in the hills does it. If you ask me, there ain't no such bird. Or if there is, his name's Boisrand.
1: I see, or rather I will see.
2: If I was you, Professor, I wouldn't step off this ship. That place ain't safe.
1: You mean there's danger?
2: Yeah.
1: But you're landing on...
2: Oh, well, that's different, Professor. I'm out for business. You're just out for science.
1: Yes, that's right, Mr. Waterman. I'm just out for science. It's strange what a man will do just for science.

0: It is Professor Poggioli I'm addressing, n'est-ce pas?
1: Yes, I am Professor Poggioli.
0: Ah, evidently you received my cable, monsieur. Allow me to present myself. I'm Dr. Vauquier, Minister of Health.
1: How do you do, sir?
0: Oh, so sorry you were annoyed by these ragamuffins, Professor. The hand of our government is too lax, I'm afraid. A recent change in policing, you understand. Ah, but I must not keep you out here in this heat. Have you presented your bags at customs yet?
1: No, not yet. I'll run right over and
0: do it now. No, please, Professor. Do not walk. Come, I will drive you, monsieur.

0: beautiful country, Dr. Beaucaire. That magnificent marketplace, the color, the native artwork.
1: And yet, monsieur, already our native racial development is in danger of being completely wiped out and replaced by routine American civilization. Like those empty tin oil cans our women now carry on their heads instead of the hand-woven baskets of their ancestors.
0: What we call progress, Dr. Beaucaire. But it's all in the laps of the gods. Individuals can do nothing in the major trend of racial developments.
1: That is where I disagree, Professor. In fact, it is precisely why you are here in Haiti today.
0: I? Surely you're joking.
1: No, not at all, monsieur. My country stands today at a crossroads. American authority has been withdrawn. We have our native government. Can we keep it so?
0: But what have I to do with that, Doctor?
1: You will see, monsieur. Our hills are full of insurrectionary bands called Cacos. These rebel leaders keep a hold over our people through superstition. Our people call them Papalois. They follow them, obey them, and so rebel against the organized government.
0: I would like to help, Dr. Beaucaire, but I can't imagine one man especially having an effect on an old folk belief such as voodooism.
1: The problem is not so wide, monsieur. It is individual. There is right now one Caco's leader who calls himself Jean Lafond. If you could explain the seemingly magical effects he produces, unmask him as a faker, that would break his hold on our people and make them good citizens of Governor Boisron.
0: You must be very devoted to Boisron, Doctor.
1: Devoted? That is not quite the right word, monsieur. He is remarkable. A native. In fact, he was once himself a Caco's leader. And so powerful a one that the authorities of Port-au-Prince had to recognize his authority and make him governor.
0: I see. An interesting road to political preferment. And now he needs help to hold his position. But what about his friends here? You, for example.
1: Friends? Men like Aristide Boisron do not have friends, monsieur. They are followers, admirers, sycophants.
0: But surely there is at least one who loves him.
1: You are a sentimentalist, monsieur. Like all Americans. But in this case, you're right. There is one who loves Boisron, who would die for him. His dog, Lobo.
0: And you, Dr. Beaucaire, are a cynic like most Frenchmen. I'm right, am I not? You are French.
1: Part French, part Asian, monsieur. But I have been educated in Paris and lived there most of my life.
0: Indeed, Doctor. This experience of yours with a man like Boisron stamped must be fascinating.
1: That is the word, monsieur. Fascinating. But here, you shall see for yourself. Here is the gate to the governor's mansion.

0: here. It is you at last. And this I take it, is Professor Poggioli. Come in, Professor. Come in.
1: The professor is charmed with Haiti, Monsieur le Governor. We've had a most interesting discussion on racial development.
0: Stop wasting time, Vauquier. Monsieur Poggioli, no doubt, is in a hurry. Down, down, Lobo, down, mon beau chien. Qu'est-ce qu'il y avait, vous, mon ami? Good dog. Now, you have told him, Vauquier. He has told you what I want of you, Professor.
2: About this Cacos leader? Yes, Governor Poissant. And one thing is very strange. Why do you need me? Why don't you go up into the hills and eliminate this Jean Lafranc?
0: Because I cannot get at him, Monsieur Poggioli. Move against him where I will. He reads my mind and is not there. It is like chasing jack-o'-lantern. He knows where I will strike before I touch my sword.
2: You don't mean he actually reads your thoughts?
0: But of course, he is voodoo, monsieur. If he could not read my mind, I would catch him at once with my ruralis, shoot him on sight. I know the mountains as well as Lefron. I can fight better than he can. But, monsieur, he is Papalois. No one can do anything against him.
2: You say no one, Governor. You've sent others?
0: Tabu, monsieur, I have sent many spies to his camp. They pretend to be deserters from my ruralis, and so they get there.
2: And what happens?
0: Écoutez-vous. Mon Dieu. Wait. You shall see for yourself. These are the latest spies I sent to Lafron. Saint-Jean, Felipe, bien.
2: Good heavens. Look at their heads. Their ears. They've cut off.
1: They always come back so, monsieur.
0: Take fire! Quiet! Saint-Jean, Felipe, bien. We will question you. You will answer. Now, Monsieur Poggioli, see what you can learn.
2: Your name is Saint-Jean.
3: Oui, monsieur.
2: You went to the Cacos camp as a spy?
3: Oui, monsieur. Quiet at night like a snake, monsieur. No one knew I...
2: And when did you arrive?
3: Sun up, Excellency.
2: You didn't go alone, Saint-Jean?
3: No, monsieur. These others, they went with me. They, too, were spies. Oui. The deserters, they did not come back.
2: You saw this leader, this Jean Lafranc?
3: Oui, Excellency. He's Papalois, a great tall man with a knife stuck through his arm.
2: Oh, come, Saint-Jean. No man can live with a knife stuck through his arm.
3: Oh, but he is Papalois, Excellency. With my own eyes, I saw the knife. The point came out so much on the back.
2: All right, Saint-Jean, you saw the knife. Then what did he do?
3: We walked to him through many Cacos. Then he took a drop of our blood and swallowed it. That gave him power over us.
2: Yes, yes. Then what happened?
3: Then he cut off my ears and sent me back.
2: Yes, but what about the other men, the true deserters? Did he cut off their ears?
3: But no, Excellency. When their blood reached his heart, he knew they were true Cacos. And he knew I was a spy.
2: Listen, Saint-Jean. When did this Papalois know you were a spy?
3: When my drop of blood...
2: Oh, never mind your drop of blood. Forget that. When did he come up to you and say, Saint-Jean, you are a spy. I am going to cut off your ears.
3: Never, never. He did not speak. He did not cut them off. He just wished them off. He is Papalois.
2: No, never mind that, Saint-Jean. Just tell me what happened after the blood...
3: Me and the guard went to a jaguar, a little house. He left me by myself. I sat down, then my ears fell off, and I went home.
2: I see. Now tell me, Saint-Jean, what time was it when you left the Caco camp?
3: The sun was straight up, Excellency.
2: About noon?
3: Oui, monsieur.
2: Then look, Saint-Jean. You reached this camp at sunrise. You left it at noon. You must have stayed there for 6 hours. What did you do in that time?
3: No, I did not stay. I went away at once.
2: You see, Boisson, the man is lying or suffering from delusions. He admits that he spent 6 hours in the camp.
3: I saw him do it. He is Papalois.
0: Enough, allez, take them away. You, Vauquier, go with them. Spread the word that Monsieur Poggioli, the great American voodoo inspector, will go to Jean Lefranc's camp to see if he is a real Papalois.
2: This is ridiculous, Wazran. I'm no voodoo doctor going around making charms.
0: You are brave, monsieur, to be angry with me. You will be brave enough to go to this Caco's camp. He will be expecting you.
2: You mean you actually think that message will reach Lafranc?
0: Capacia, monsieur, is like a spider's web. Touch one thread, and it all quivers.
2: Yes, but look here. I can't possibly go to this Lafranc's camp without a guide.
0: He will have men posted to watch out for you.
2: Yes, but he can't allow me in his camp, a psychologist, coming with the avowed purpose of exposing his tricks.
0: If he does not, monsieur, every Negro on the island will say at once he is no true Papalois. He would not dare refuse you admittance.
2: Suppose he tried to cut off my ears to show his power.
0: Your ears? That would... Do you hesitate to risk your ears for science? You will see what no white man has seen before.
2: There's no use in my going. The mystery is how he can pick out the spies from the true deserters. If I go to his camp alone...
0: I have thought of that, monsieur. I shall select two men to go with you. A genuine spy and a genuine deserter. You can see what happens to both of them.
2: You have two such men?
0: Naturally, monsieur. I have chosen the spy. A deserter can be picked up any place along the road.
2: The spy. Can you trust him?
0: With my life, monsieur. Nor will he be afraid of Jean Lafranc. This is one man of whom you need have no doubt.
2: Very well. I'll do it. When do we leave?
0: Tonight. 2 hours after midnight. You will find a carriage waiting outside this gate. Take it. The driver has his orders. Now, you had better sleep, monsieur. It may be long before you sleep again.

0: Monsieur. Monsieur.
1: Eh? What? Who are you?
0: Monsieur. It is 2 o'clock. The carriage. She wait for you.
1: Oh. Yes, yes. Very well. Oh, here you are. You are waiting for me?
2: Oui, monsieur.
1: Are you alone? Is no one to go with us?
2: Don't know, monsieur.
1: Oh, that's strange. Well, let's go. Driver, weren't you supposed to stop somewhere and pick up another man?
3: I do not know, monsieur. I was told to pick up white man at governor's house. Drive him 11 kilometers out on Wamente Road. That is all I know, monsieur.
2: Here is the place, monsieur.
1: That must be some mistake. It's black as pitch.
2: No mistake, monsieur. This is the place. Hey, men come. I go.
4: White man. I smell white man.
1: Are you the boys who are going to take me to Jean Lafranc's camp?
5: No.
1: I want to go to the Carcos camp. I am the voodoo inspector.
6: White man, we go Carcos camp. You come along with us.
1: Been walking a long way. How far away from Lafranc's camp now?
6: Hush, white man. Save your breath for climbing. We go up into mountains.
7: Who goes there?
6: Voodoo inspector.
7: You gotta climb now, white man.
1: Great heavens. I can never climb that. Why, it's 30 feet of sheer stone cliff.
6: You will climb. I go first.
1: No, I can't do it.
6: Here, take my hand. I'll lift you.
4: He's from fellow.
8: Look at that. Who does that, man? Who does that going?
1: Busan! You are mad to risk this.
6: Quiet. Save your breath. We're almost there now.
1: Careful.
6: Now what, monsieur?
1: Just a moment. Careful.
6: Now what? Hey, we're on top. On top. You hear that, Professor? Voodoo drums. We're almost there. I'm sorry you recognize me. But well, now listen quickly. We may be separated.
1: First tell me, why didn't you drive out with me?
6: I walk. It was better so.
1: Barefooted? Your feet must be torn to ribbons.
6: You forget, Pozzoli. I am a Carcos.
1: Yes, but...
6: Never mind that now. Listen to me. Whatever happens, do not interfere. Do you understand?
1: But suppose Lafranc recognizes you, too.
6: He will recognize me. I know that.
1: But then...
6: Quiet! Someone is coming.
7: You, voodoo inspector?
1: Yes.
7: Over there, deserters? You come with me.
1: Look, there's the altar of the flame. What a crowd. There must be hundreds.
6: My men, deserters, all of them, they will pay for this.
1: But where is Lafranc?
6: Wait. There.
1: Right through the flame. Clever devil, that.
6: Professor, how does he do that?
1: It's a theatrical trick. Illusion, they call it. I'd have to examine it more closely to discover how it works. By Jove. Lafranc wearing a red mask. It covers his whole head.
6: Yes. No one has ever seen his face. Watch. There goes the first of our men. You see? At the altar. Lafranc picks his arm with a knife. Look, now he's sucking the blood. Now I am next. Watch. See where they take me after.
1: No, Boisson. No, he will kill you. Come, run for your life.
6: You are easily frightened, monsieur. No, I have waited many moons for this chance. See, he beckons me. Adieu. I go.
1: Where did did they take my friend, the big giant black man who came with me?
3: Don't know, master. Don't know.
1: You old woman, where is the place they keep the new men?
5: You do not know, monsieur. The devil does very little for you.
1: Oh, hang the devil. Where is this man?
5: I see big man, monsieur, sitting in old chair. Papa Loire. He speak with him. The big man fights. His heart rages like great fire. He can do nothing. Nothing. He is like great drunk bear. Now, your big friend wears flowers on his head. They bloom like red roses.
1: Good heaven, Bordra. They've got him. Tell me, you old she-devil, where is he?
5: In one of the jaguars. Go, voodoo inspector. Put the ears back on his head.
1: Good. Thank God, I found you. What have they done to you?
6: Medicine. Dog. I fight. Here. Bottle.
1: That's it. Scoop of Delany. That's how he got the truth out of those spies, poor devils. They never had a chance. The drug removes all the inhibitions, makes them tell the truth. But now they must know who you are. You must get out of here.
6: No. You wait. He have his chance. My turn soon.
1: Oh, that's rifle fire.
6: The Rurales. My Rurales. Let me out! Let me out!
1: Oswald, that man behind you, he has a knife.
6: Papa Loire! At last, my two hands are on your neck, you buzzard of your dog. Campagna shot at the Sulezumania, I
1: can't. Stop. Get up, man. He's dead.
6: Monsieur, they did good job, my Ruralis, eh?
1: Yes, very thorough. But how did your troops ever manage to find their way here?
6: It was Lobo.
1: Lobo?
6: Oui, monsieur, my dog, my faithful Lobo. I knew if I could once march into this Caco's camp barefooted, Lobo would follow me and lead my men to Jean Lefranc.
1: You still call him Jean Lefranc? Why? Didn't you know?
6: Know what, monsieur? That he was Papa Loire? And that I killed him with my bare hands.
1: Then you haven't looked under the devil's mask he wore?
6: Mask? Pablo? No, monsieur, no.
1: And yet, you almost guessed. They told me he had been an actor in France. I was sure of it later when I talked to Saint-Jean. Those last 6 hours of his smacked too strongly of scopolamine. Not a native drug, but a European one. A European doctor, a European actor, and a member of your own household.
6: Oui, monsieur. Jean Lefranc, Papa Loire, was Dr. Vaquier.
9: Well, Professor Poggioli, your Boisrand was quite a guy.
1: Yes, Aristide Boisrand was one of the greatest men I've ever known. For him to challenge the great voodoo took more than physical courage.
9: If you don't mind my saying so, I think that we should have had him here instead of you. Now, why did you say it was your most famous case?
1: I said it was the case that gained me my greatest reputation. You see, Mr. Wright, I'm not particularly interested in my reputation as a detective, but as a scientist.
9: Well, now, just how did this case in which you were, well, forgive me, outshone, how did it help you in your scientific pursuits?
1: Well, because of it, I am now known throughout the length and breadth of the Caribbean as a great Papa Loire. I have access to rites and ceremonies denied to white men. Opportunities may open for me to study and investigate one of the most fascinating of all civilizations. You see, Mr. Wright, I'm not a great detective, but I am a darn good scientist.

You have been listening to Murder Clinic. WOR Mutual series, which brings you each week one exciting case. One member of the select band of the world's great detectives.

Tonight's detective was Professor Henry Poggioli, Ph.D. Professor Poggioli was played by Herbert Yost, and the part of Governor Boisrand by Juan Hernandez. Original music was composed by Ralph Barnhart and conducted by Bob Stanley. The tales on Murder Clinic are adapted by Lee Wright and John A. Bassett. Murder Clinic is produced under the direction of Robert Louis Cheyenne. Frank Knight speaking. This is the Mutual Broadcasting System.

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1: Hold it. 15 seconds from now, you'll see the picture he just took. See? With the Polaroid Land camera, you get bright, sharp pictures in 15 seconds. Snap, pull, peel. It's that easy. Is there any better way to get pictures of the family?

0: You know, some marmalades get some of their tang from added flavoring. While Robertson's Golden Shred gets all of its tang from Seville oranges. What would you rather have for breakfast?
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0: morning dawned bright with determination for me. The old man and Sue Pearson may have taken what I said for bravado, but I was determined to prove that the jinx tag they'd fixed on Whitney Kent was a lie. I decided to say nothing about the visit of Slade, the Blue Circle detective agency man. That was something I'd take up later with Milton Moore. First, I wanted words with Jim Berg, our security man.
1: Well, morning, Whitney. A super salesman with a no-good product. Well, you got my sympathy, pal.
0: Thanks for nothing. What gives, Jim? Anything new?
1: Yeah, not a thing. The top brass are in conference this morning. They're going to use Hangar C to start on the next F-92K. I got to have four guards around that building night and day from here on.
0: Who gets in?
1: Only the staff connected with the work.
0: And the executives?
1: Oh, I'm sorry, Whit. You're not included. It was your father's instructions.
0: Oh, that's okay, Jim. He told me to take 3 weeks vacation. Looks like he means it. You have any leads?
1: No. I figured Gene Latimer made a mistake somewhere, like the Air Force character says, but heck, I'm no engineer, just an ex-FBI man trying to make a living. So I have to presume the plane was sabotaged. Right now, I'm starting a double check on all the employees who could have gotten near that plane.
0: How many of them are there?
1: Oh, over 100. Looks like quite a job, doesn't it?
0: Mr. Berg, I wish you luck. You will need every ounce of it.

0: Well, you're around bright and early, Whitney.
1: Just paying my round of calls. Chuck in.
0: He's got Mr. Moore with him.
1: Then maybe I won't bother.
0: I've got something to say to you.
1: Anything from those luscious lips I will listen to with pleasure.
0: Not this you won't. It's about last night, the way you talked to your father. Why can't you even try to appreciate his point of view?
1: His point of view goes no further than Kent Aircraft. Everything else runs a bad second.
0: You're a fool, Whitney.
1: And you're a beautiful girl. But if you don't stop worrying about your boss and start enjoying life, you'll look in your mirror one fine morning and realize it's too late. You'll finish up senior stenographer till they pension you off.
2: Oh, Sue, Mr. Kent free at the moment?
0: I'm sorry, Mr. Latimer. He's in conference.
2: Well, I'll see him later.
1: Just a minute, Gene.
2: I'm busy, Whitney.
1: Not too busy for what I've got to say. I've thought of a perfect solution to your problem.
2: Oh?
1: Yeah. When you've got this next F-92K ready to test, let me fly it.
2: That's what you've been after all the time.
1: Let's not argue about that. Look at it another way. If the plane's okay, everything's fine. The Air Force resumes their deliveries. The orders I've taken can be filled. On the other hand, if the plane doesn't work, if it goes in the same way that one did yesterday morning, who gets crisped up?
2: You do.
1: Right. So if it does borrow its way into the dirt and takes Whitney Kent with it, at least you know that one line of investigation is closed. Well, what about it?
2: It's worth thinking about. I'll devote quite a lot of thought to your proposition. Good morning.
0: Why do you have this hero complex? Why don't you let the experts work it out? People like Latimer and Jim Berg and the others. It's their job.
1: Except for one thing. They can't fly. They can never appreciate how Hank Jordan felt when the plane got away from him. It's beyond their experience.
0: But not beyond yours. Because you're not only a flyer, but a hero as well.
1: Yeah, if you want it that way, that's just how I do feel. You've spent your life shining the seat of your skirt on a stenographer's chair. You don't know any more about it than the rest of them. Who the heck are you to sneer at the guys who fly the plane?
0: I wasn't sneering at the real heroes, Whitney. Only the phony ones.
1: Thanks for those kind words. One of these days you'll eat them. And they'll give you indigestion. I swept out of our office and headed down the corridor to the office of Milton Moore. I figured he'd be finished with his conference with Chuck pretty soon, and I wanted to talk with the new director. It was easy to ignore Moore's red-headed secretary's protests, though not her profile, and I settled down in his private office to wait.
3: Is this the customary procedure around here, Mr. Kent? Bursting into people's offices without permission?
1: Oh, I'll give you permission, Mr. Moore. You can come right in.
3: Your kind of behavior is something I am not accustomed to.
1: There's something I'm not accustomed to either. That's having a private detective go through my bags in my hotel room.
3: Oh?
1: A Blue Circle agent, name of Slade. That's the outfit you engaged, isn't it? What's the idea of having them investigate me?
3: Even a young pup like you ought to have sense enough to see that Latimer's accusations against you, wild as they may have been, should be checked. Now, will you get out of my office?
1: In a minute. How are things with the Ace Aero Corporation these days?
3: I wouldn't know.
1: How were they when you left?
3: All right.
1: What were they building?
3: Jets, naturally.
1: Bombers or fighters?
3: Fighters.
1: As good as the F-92K?
3: No. Just what is it you're trying to insinuate, young man?
1: I was just wondering. You pulled Ace Aero out of trouble. You put them back on their feet, then left them. I wondered why. I wondered if you still had any association with Ace Aero. Financial association, I mean. It just occurred to me that if you had, you were backing a losing proposition when Kent Aircraft produced the F-92K.
3: Is that all?
1: No. It also occurred to me that, on the other hand, if Kent Aircraft had a lot of trouble with their planes, then maybe Ace Aero could buy them out cheaply when the psychological moment came. And if Ace Aero could then build the F-92K without bugs, they could sell them, couldn't they?
3: Are you seriously suggesting that I would descend to murder just to protect my capital?
1: I'm not suggesting anything. I'm only thinking out loud.
3: I must say you go in for original thinking, Kent. I'd better tell you some of the facts of an executive's life. I didn't have any capital interest in Ace Aero for one simple reason. I didn't have any capital. The 25% holding I have in your father's organization was bought with money loaned to me by Owen Hallmeyer. He wanted to invest some money in this firm. He knew what I'd done for Ace Aero, so he was prepared to lend me capital to invest. He thought of it as a safeguard for his own investment.
1: Oh.
3: So you see, Kent, that if anyone has good reason for wanting Kent Aircraft to sell their F-92Ks again, it's me.
1: I guess so.
3: Now, do you mind leaving my office? I've work to do.

0: things to do.
1: Not to me, Chuck. Mr. Moore was having me investigated, so I thought I might give him a little of the same treatment.
0: I'm not talking about that. Moore had it coming, you gave it to him. Made me feel sort of proud of you.
1: For the first time.
0: No, Whitney. There were many times when you were in Korea when I was proud of you. And I was proud of you in Europe, too. Proving that you could sell aircraft with the best of them.
1: What is this, old home week?
0: But I'm mad at you. How in the name of creation could you do a stupid thing like that?
1: I thought you said Moore had it coming.
0: I'm not talking about Moore. I'm talking about that crazy fool offer you made to Gene Latimer.
1: Oh, that?
0: Yeah, that. Latimer wants to take you up on the offer. Hallmeyer and Moore think it's a great idea. What the heck could I say?
1: But you figure it's a great idea, too.
0: That's what I did say. So you're all set to fly the next F-92K.
1: When?
0: Saturday. Been working 24 hours a day on it.
1: Oh, that's fine.
0: Sue says you've got a hero complex. I think it's a plain darn fool complex.
1: Maybe. But Gene Latimer was right about one thing. I threw the first one away by flying it when I wasn't exactly sober. That gives me a sort of responsibility, Chuck.
0: Boy Scout stuff.
1: It's more than that. That first plane had bugs. If I'd been sober, I could have told you what particular bug it was. But I can't remember anything.
0: Well?
1: Well, I've got a feeling. If that plane still has bugs and I fly it, I think the memory might come back and I might be able to do something about it before it's too late.
0: Maybe you aren't such a darn fool after all. You really want to fly the F-92K?
1: Of course.
0: Okay, that's what I wanted to know. That it wasn't just bravado. What you say makes sort of sense, I think.
1: Thanks.
0: You, comfortable at the beach house?
1: Sure.
0: Anytime you feel like eating real food, come up to the house for dinner.
1: Thanks.
0: Now get out of here. I'm busy.
1: Okay. I'll leave you to it, Chuck.
2: Well, congratulations, Whitney.
1: On what?
2: That interview with your father.
1: Oh. The perfect secretary. Keeps the intercom open so she can hear everything that goes on, huh?
2: Well, I don't make a habit of it. But I did that time. Come here, Whitney.
1: What for?
2: I'd like to kiss you.
1: Well, to what do I owe that tremendous experience?
2: You could call it an apology. I was quite wrong about you, Whitney Kent. I'm sort of glad I was wrong, too.
1: I'd spent a lot of my time waiting, especially in Korea. But no waiting time was as bad as the days while the F-92K was got ready. Came Friday and I went down to the plant. The old man was with me.
0: We're fixing the takeoff at 7 a.m. tomorrow, Whit. I've got it cleared with the Air Force, okay, 30 minutes. They've defined the area and so forth, so you can collect all the dope this afternoon, met reports, etc.
1: Sure. I thought I'd collect some flying gear today.
0: I've had it taken into the hangar here. Berg's doubling the guard tonight and is watching things himself as well.
1: Good. Oh, there's Latimer, stroking the fuselage like it was a tame cat. Hello there, Gene.
3: Hi, Whitney. Well, there's nothing wrong with it. I've checked every inch of it.
1: Then I shouldn't have any trouble tomorrow.
3: Whitney, it occurs to me that I said a lot of stupid things a while back. I'm sorry.
1: That's okay, Gene. I can appreciate how you felt. And that's my gear there, huh?
3: Yeah.
1: I think I'd like to take the parachute out and have a look at it.
3: But it's all packed.
1: Then I'd like it unpacked. After all, I'm flying this butterbox tomorrow.
3: Okay, Whitney, whatever you say.
1: I had a queer crawling feeling along my spine. When the chute was unfolded and billowed out in the hangar's expanse, I realized why. There was a 6-foot slit across the center. That chute wouldn't have brought a mouse down safely, let alone a guy of my weight.
0: Latimer, what's the meaning of this?
3: Don't ask me, Mr. Kent. As far as I knew, that chute was checked and packed properly.
1: Lucky for me, I took a look. I think I'll borrow one from the Air Force and bring it along in the morning and put it in myself.
0: But wait. If they could do that to the chute.
1: Yes, Chuck. What could they do to the plane?

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1: To usurp her place.
2: She's a grand person, but just a little bit touchy.
1: Perhaps I'd better go then.
2: Oh, no. Let her get used to the idea of you. I hope this won't be your last visit down here, Margaret.
1: Would you really like me to come?
2: Well, if you can bear the sights and sounds. Some of them aren't very pretty, you know.
1: If I could be of any help, I'd come every day of my life.
2: Margaret, I don't deserve what you give me, you know.
1: When I see you working here amongst these poor, friendless people, giving so much to them, I feel ashamed that I ever doubted you.
2: You have doubted then?
1: Yes, Henry. I have. Oh, forgive me, will you? I'm such a fool to have ever listened. But I won't again. I swear it.
2: The things you heard are probably true. There's more than one side to my nature, you know.
3: Johnny! Oh, Johnny.
2: He's all right. Look, he's sitting up as though nothing had ever happened.
3: Oh, how can I ever thank you, sir? They told me you were taking care of him. He's down at Dr. Jekyll's, I says. And I says, thank heavens for that. For if anything can be done for my boy, it's Dr. Jekyll will do it.
2: Oh, that's all right, then. He's just been cut and knocked about a bit, and you'll have to keep him quiet for a few days till the wound heals on his knee. After that, he'll be running about as well as ever.
3: And don't you go letting me catch you hanging onto the backs of drives and lorries anymore, young man, or I'll give you what's what, I will.
1: Oh, poor little chap.
4: All right, me mum, can't you give a fellow a chance?
2: Johnny's probably learnt his lesson. Now, I'll get a cab for you, and you can take him home. I'll call in and have a look at him this evening and see that no other symptoms have developed. Leave your address with Nurse Peters before you go.
3: Oh, how can I ever thank you, sir? You're a heaven-sent blessing to us people here. If only there was more of your kind, the world would be a different place.
2: Oh, you don't have to thank me. Just keep young Johnny away from horses' hooves in future, and that'll be enough.
3: You can trust me for that. If ever I catches him at it again.
5: Young Jekyll, there are a lot of people in the waiting room.
2: Oh, thank you, nurse. Do you think you could get someone to find a cab to take Johnny and his mother home?
5: I'll try, doctor.
2: Good. Now, off with you, young man. I'll see you later on. Send in Mrs. Higgins next, will you please, nurse?
4: Yes. Goodbye, mister. Goodbye, lady. And if that calf you now has any of them eggs to spare...
1: I'll ask him the next time I see him.
3: Oh, Johnny, haven't I told you not to keep asking for things?
1: Quite all right.
4: Well, Mum, that's the only way I can get for you.
2: I think you'd better leave this next patient to Nurse Peters, Margaret. It's a leg ulcer and not a very pretty sight.
1: Oh, if I sat away in the corner and just watched, would I be in the way?
2: Oh, you'd never be in the way, sweetheart.
1: I do so want to learn, and this is the only way I can do it.
2: All right, but don't be ashamed to say if things get too much for you. Many a first-year medical student has to rush out of the casualty room, you know.
1: Did you, Henry?
2: I did, and more than once. All the human frailties are mine, I'm afraid.
5: Mrs. Higgins, doctor.

0: Is that you, Henry? Henry, is that you? Why don't you answer? It's dark down there. I can't see.
1: Is that Miss Hattie Wilson speaking?
0: Yes. Is that?
2: Don't be afraid, my dear. I'm a friend of Henry Jekyll's.
0: A friend of Henry Jekyll's? Did he send you here?
2: Yes. He wasn't able to come here himself, but he thought you might be disappointed.
0: Who are you?
2: In another minute, I'll be at the top of the stairs, and you'll be able to see me, my dear. Hold that lamp a little higher. It's very dark here. There now. That's better. Can you see me? My name is Edward Hyde.

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1: Hold it. 15 seconds from now, you'll see the picture he just took. 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With a Polaroid land camera, you get bright, sharp pictures in 15 seconds. 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

0: Time is a good bookkeeper. He keeps his dates in order. And every event is duly attested to and recorded on his voluminous pages. The importance of these events is a matter of personal opinion, however. An astronomer might point with pride, for example, to an entry on page 8,745,319. It is written there that a ninth planet named Pluto, which is nearly 4 billion miles from the sun, was discovered at Lowell Observatory, Flagstaff, Arizona, in January 1930. Its size is approximately 3,600 miles in diameter. On the opposite page, some 17 years later, another discovery is recorded. This, too, was a planet, but one which our astronomers would have no interest in. He was a planet in his own particular roughhouse way, and his name was Hagen. His size, 5'11". His weight, 165. And his temperament, murderous.
1: You like the fights? Then you must have heard of Lefty Hagen.
2: That's me.
1: Fought as a middleweight and a light heavy. You might have caught me at the garden when I put Tiger Terrace to sleep in the fifth, the right to the heart and the left to the button. Or maybe you see me at St. Nick's when I won a decision over Larry Keener with a technical KO after busting his jaw.
2: Sure. Now you remember.
1: Hagen, the sports writer's choice. The guy with a powerhouse left.
2: What's that?
1: Am I retired?
2: Well,
1: kinda. It's a long story, chum, and it started in Panama maybe 3-4 years ago. I wasn't a fighter then. I mean, I wasn't a pro. But I like to use my hands, see? I always did. If I'd go without a fight for more than a week, then maybe I'd have to pick me one. Yeah, and I picked me a good one in that Panama bar. Give me a drink.
3: What kind, mister?
1: Any kind you got?
3: Weston's Rye, the best in the house. And you new in town, mister?
1: Maybe.
3: Yeah, I ain't seen you around.
1: What are you, a barkeeper or a watchdog? Who asked if you seen me around?
3: All right, friend, take it easy. No offense. Good stuff, ain't it?
1: It stinks.
3: At what?
1: That ain't liquor, it's bar scrapings. I say it stinks.
3: Okay, mister, you can do your lushing somewhere else. Pay up and get out of here.
1: Pay up? For that slop? You got a case.
3: So that's your racket.
1: What are you going to do about it?
3: Pay up, mister. All right, take it out of your hide.
1: Drop dead, you creep.
3: Why, you...
1: He came at me wide open. He started to swing. I blocked his hook with my right, then pushed my left into his beefy face. Felt his nose squash like an overripe tomato. Then I finished him with a cross to his butt. Watch him hit the floor. Anybody else in this flea bag want to work out?
4: You're wasting your time, son.
1: You want to...
4: Wait a minute. My fighting days are over. I just want to talk. The bartender's coming, too. Give me a hand and help me lift him up.
1: Leave him lay. Looks better where he is.
3: I'll get the cops. I'll put you in the clink for this. I'll fix your wagon, tough guy.
4: It was an accident, barkeep.
3: An accident?
4: Yeah. Here's $50 to prove it.
3: $50? Different. Okay, I'll forget it, but take him out of here. Get him out before I change my mind.
1: Just let me hammer his bridge work. This trip, he won't come out so fast.
4: Nothing doing.
1: What?
4: I said nothing doing. You'll come with me.
1: Well, this stranger was a funny guy, but there was something about him that made you smile. He was short, maybe 5'3", and his build was trim. In Dempsey's time, he might have been a flyweight. I don't know why I followed him out, but I let him take me by the arm and walk me up the street just to hear what he had to say.
4: My name's Denny.
1: Denny what?
4: That's my last name. Nobody ever uses the first.
1: Hey, look, mister, you must have been nuts to shell out $50 for me. Yeah, but if you think you're getting it back, you're even daffier.
4: Oh, never mind the 50. Let's talk about you. You know who you knocked out just now?
1: Sure. Beer-soaked stiff.
4: No. He's no stiff. He used to be known as Cruncher Cole. He was a heavy who fought for the best of them.
1: So what?
4: You could have left the dynamite, son, as soon as you learn how to use it.
1: What do you mean? I get by with it, don't I?
4: No. Not with a guy who remembers how to block and counter. 6 months to a year, maybe. Might put you in shape.
1: In shape for what?
4: I don't know. The crown may be. That all depends on you.
1: Hey, say, what are you trying to promote?
4: Well... I used to be a fighter, son, and I managed a few in my time. And I can tell a natural when I see one, and I'll put my chips on you.
1: You mean you... You want to make a pro out of me?
4: You like to fight, don't you?
1: Does a baby like his bottle?
4: Then why not get paid for it? You get to the top, you'll make a packet. And I'm the boy who can get you there.
1: You want to stake me?
4: Sure. Listen, if I do, you've got to follow my order. No booze, no monkey business, no dames. Is it a deal?
1: Sure. What have I got to lose? Kept his word, all right, and he worked over me like I was a racehorse in his prime. I never got along with a guy the way I got along with Denny. I guess he was the first man I could ever call a friend. In 3 months, he had me in a shape I was never in before. My arms felt like piston rods. My belly was as flat as a board. Brother, I was dying to fight. We started out, too, in Frisco, where I met Sailor McGee. I flattened him in a minute and 30 seconds. We moved on to Santa Fe. Well, it's no use going over the list. You must have read about it in all the papers. Stubby Grimes was leading contender for the crown, and by the time he reached New York, the papers was yelling for a match. Then he got one with the winner to meet the champ. And there was no question about who that winner was going to be. I stepped in fast to the bell and caught Grimes off his beat. He took a left to the head and went into a clinch. And I bashed his kidneys like a tom-tom. Heard him grunt, felt him try to pull away. As we broke, I lowered my right. He put his guard down for half a second to block the jab, and I let him have it on the jaw with everything I had. And then he tore his head off, and his rubber guard popped out of his mouth into the first row seats. Went down to his knees and rolled over and took the count, and the crowd went wild.
3: 8, 9, out! The winner, Lefty Hager!
1: 10 minutes later, I was back in a dressing room sitting on a rubbing table. My gloves were still on, and Denny was trying to keep the mob out until I got dressed. Then, for the first time, I saw her. She was tall and blonde and lovely. She dressed like a princess, and she talked like a queen. She was class, strictly class, from her high-heeled tootsies to the emeralds in her ears. She was just about what I'd been looking for all of my life. How she got into the dressing room, I don't know. She and her half-tank boyfriend, but she was there. That's all I cared about. And for my money, she was there to stay.
5: I just had to come down and congratulate you, Mr. Hagen. I've never been so thrilled in all my life.
1: Oh, you liked the fight?
5: Liked it. Oh, you were wonderful.
6: Well, come on, Delilah. You've seen your gladiator. Let's get out of here.
5: Be quiet, Kenneth.
1: Hey, look, mister, don't you like it here?
6: I never enjoyed the smell of perspiration and liniment.
1: Then take a powder. Denny showed his goat the way out.
4: I'm afraid the lady'll have to leave, too. You don't usually allow any women down here, miss.
5: You still have your gloves on, Mr. Hagen?
1: Yeah.
5: May I touch your hand?
1: Well, the gloves, they got blood on them. Grimes' blood.
5: I don't care. Just let me touch them.
1: She ran her beautiful hands along the side of my glove, and they came up smeared with blood. She looked at them for a second, and then wiped them with a lace handkerchief that smelled from perfume. Then, without a word, she walked out the door. Hey, what a dame.
4: Come on, get dressed.
1: What are you so touchy about? I just knocked the sis out of half a million gate, didn't I? Hey, boy, was that a woman.
4: Lefty, remember I told you once that booze and women don't mix with this racket?
1: Denny was worried. And for what? Can a guy look at a classy dame without being put in a corner and kept after school? Anyway, Denny was a creep.
4: Okay, Lefty. Get your clothes off and go to bed.
1: Where are you going?
4: Down to the hotel bar to have a short beer.
1: Sure. That's you, Denny. You're always having a short beer. If you want to know something, you're beginning to give me a short pain in the neck.
4: Now, look, Lefty. You know how I feel about you. Way more than just a pug and his manager. You're my boy. I know what's good for you. That blonde is off the list.
1: What's the matter? You want to get her address for yourself?
4: Now I know why you can fight so good. All your brains is in your mitts.
1: Yeah? Well, let me...
4: Don't answer it.
1: Just beat it, will you? Yeah?
7: Mr. Hagen?
1: Yeah, speaking.
7: This is Delilah.
1: I know.
7: You can recognize my voice?
1: In a minute.
7: Why, that's charming. I'm very flattered.
1: Hey, how did you know where I was staying?
7: When I want something, I manage to get it. And I wanted you. Are you busy for the rest of the evening?
1: Not very.
7: Well, I'm throwing a little party in my apartment.
1: Uh-huh.
7: I'd love you to come.
1: What's the address?
7: I'm on Park Avenue. Let me send my chauffeur around to pick you up.
1: Okay, baby. Anything you say.
7: Will you be ready in 5 minutes?
1: I'm ready now.
7: Then I'll be seeing you later on, Mr. Hagen.
4: You aren't going, Lefty.
1: Get out of my way.
4: That dame's poison. I could see when I first looked at her. Now, listen, I'd rather have you chumming up with a leopard.
1: She's poison, Denny. It's the kind of poison that keeps me happy. Now, look, you go down and have your beer, Grandpa. Tell you what, you be careful you don't slop any suds in that brand new tie.

0: A fighter reckons his career from the point of view of time. There are only a limited number of years he can depend on, and he's usually through at the ripe old age of 35. In the space of a count of 10 seconds, he can win or lose a title. And in practically no time at all, the wrong woman can wreck his life.
1: For the next 4 weeks, I did my training in the nightclubs.
2: But of course.
1: With Delilah as my sparring partner. I used champagne for everything but gargling. If I got back home before 5 a.m., I figured the evening was a dud. Delilah was just what I guessed she was. Pure class. She was used to the best. The best in food, the best in clothes, and the best in men. And she was getting the best. Of all three.
3: Fill my glass again, darling.
1: Anything your little heart desires.
3: But kiss me first. You haven't kissed me in 15 minutes.
1: I must be getting forgetful. Or I'm drinking too much champagne. Come here.
3: Oh, but you're so strong and so wild. Oh, you just take my breath away. You know, you should have been born in another era. You should have walked around in a lion's skin with a club on your shoulder.
1: Yeah, that's me. I would have been champ then, too. Champ of the caveman. That's Lefty Hagen. Delilah.
3: Yeah.
1: Whatever happened to that guy who was with you when you first came into my dressing room that night?
3: Kenneth.
1: Yeah, that's the creep, Kenneth. A slob in a fancy clothes.
3: Well, he's in London now on business.
1: He a good friend of yours?
3: No, not really.
1: Oh.
3: He's my husband.
1: Are you kidding?
3: No. I married Kenneth 4 years ago.
1: Why, he's not right for you.
3: Darling. Sometimes a lady has no choice. Sometimes she's forced to make a compromise.
1: Yeah, what do you mean, a compromise?
3: When Father died, he left me nothing. And I'm not used to having nothing, so I married Kenneth. He has more money than he knows what to do with.
1: Yeah, but suppose he finds out about you and me.
3: Why should he find out? Oh, you're not afraid, are you?
1: Afraid? I could kick his ears off in 20 seconds.
3: Then forget about it.
1: Yeah.
3: What's that, darling? Huh? Fretting.
1: Hey, what? Why didn't you tell me you were hitched?
3: I didn't think it was very important.
1: Well, I was figuring on making a little proposal myself.
3: Oh, no.
1: Hey, what's so funny?
3: Oh, darling, I wasn't laughing at you. It's just that it was so sweet of you to say that. It just made me so very happy.
1: Well, that's how it is. Look, divorce the goon.
3: Divorce him? With all that money?
1: Well, I'm not broke. Not by a long shot. I made 125 grand on my last fight, and I'm in for a quarter of a million when I count the champ.
3: That's what Kenneth spent on his yacht last year.
1: So he's got that much lettuce?
3: Oh, he's worth millions. And millions, darling, are what I require. Up there.
1: What?
3: I heard the door.
1: I didn't hear nothing.
4: Then maybe you ought to get a doctor to examine your cauliflower ears.
3: Kenneth.
4: Glad to see you've been well entertained during my absence, Delilah.
3: Oh, I was just keeping myself from getting lonesome.
4: Didn't expect me back so soon, did you? I arrived at the airport an hour ago. I decided to surprise you. I wasn't disappointed.
1: Well, maybe you're looking for trouble, mister.
4: On the contrary. You may have my wife, Mr. Hagen, and you're welcome to her. At least you've given me the opportunity to get rid of her without having it cost me a cent.
3: You can't do this, Kenneth.
4: Can't I? Just wait, darling. See if I can. You've made a fool out of me ever since the day I married you, but I wouldn't give you the satisfaction of a settlement. I decided to wait until I had the evidence I needed. I have it now.
1: Let him go, baby. Let him get out and stay out.
3: No. He'll cut me off, Lefty. Don't let him get out of that door. He said you'd do anything for me. Don't let him get out until he signs an agreement.
4: A what?
3: You're going to settle $5 million on me before you leave this room.
4: You've gone out of your mind.
1: You'll sign, mister, or else.
4: Get out of my way, you cheap pug.
3: Lefty, stop it!
1: I didn't hit him hard. I swear I didn't. I just set him off balance, and Delilah did the rest. You see, she'd stuck her foot out and tripped him, and as he went down, he turned over the coffee table and broke a vase. But something happened we didn't expect.
4: piece of that busted vase went right through his neck. Punctured his spinal cord like a spike in a rubber tire.
3: It was an accident, Mitch.
4: Why did you trip him?
3: Don't blame me. You hit him, didn't you?
4: Not hard. He wouldn't have keeled over if you hadn't stuck at him.
3: Let's see. What difference does it make? We're both in this, and he's dead.
4: What happens now?
3: We get out of it.
4: How?
3: I don't know yet.
4: Don't answer that.
3: Sit down and be quiet. Hello?
2: You left me there?
3: Who is this?
2: Denny, the manager.
3: Yes. Yes, he's here.
2: Put him on if you don't mind.
3: He's in no condition to talk to you right now.
2: What, you mean he's drunk?
3: You'd better come up and take him home.
2: Well, look here, I ought to... All right, I'm coming right up.
4: What did you do that for? Have you gone nuts?
3: No. I've merely found a way. And a very good way for us to get out of it.
4: She had a way, all right. Like the rat I was, I backed her up. She made me leave the apartment and set Denny up for a perfect frame. The cops found him there with a body, and she told him he was the guy who croaked her husband. She said Denny was nuts about her, and she put on a crying act that was out of this world. But it was me who gave Denny the final punch. When I swore, he left me at the hotel for her apartment 3 hours before the guy was killed.
3: He hasn't got a chance.
4: No. You fixed that up.
3: Why are you so unhappy about it? I saved our necks, didn't I?
4: He was the only guy I ever knew who liked me. He was my manager and my friend.
3: I'll be your manager from now on, Lefty. I've got my money. And you have me. What more do we want?
4: Yeah, we got everything, ain't we? Everything plus. Denny had already signed me for a bout with a champ, and I had to put on an act and follow through. I trained on gin and whiskey and tried to forget that Denny's trial was coming up. But I couldn't forget. My loving Delilah wouldn't let me. The night of the fight, I weighed in at 173. I was fat around the middle, and my eyes were like a couple of bloodshot marbles. The crowd was big, and the gate was high, but when I stepped into the ring instead of Denny, I saw Delilah.
3: Darling, I have to tell you, I've got some wonderful news.
4: Yeah, what?
3: Danny's dead.
4: He's what?
3: It's in the papers. It just came out. They were taking him to the courthouse for the trial. He tried to get away.
4: You mean they shot him?
3: No, they didn't have to. He was hit by a truck as he ran out of the car and crossed the street. Now you can fight, darling. You can fight to win. It's all over as far as we're concerned.
4: Get out of my sight, you tramp.
3: What?
4: Get out. That was the first time in my life I ever wanted to cry. I was sick inside of me, and I didn't have the strength to raise my arms. You heard what happened. The champ almost tore the top off my skull with a bunch of hooks and crosses. And then, sort of like the way I used to do it, he started to chop me up. After a while, I felt like I was in a glass case with nobody able to reach me. Then the case cracked open and it started to rain. And I woke up flat on my back inside my dressing room.
3: Lefty.
4: What's the matter?
3: Wake up, you lemon.
4: Delilah. Where's everybody? Where's my handlers?
3: I sent them away.
4: You what?
3: I paid them off and sent them away. I wanted to talk to you alone.
4: Let me sit up.
3: I don't like the way you acted before that fight.
4: No?
3: What's got into you? You looking for trouble?
4: I found all I needed when I found you.
3: Get this straight, Lefty. You're in this as deep as I am.
4: Yeah?
3: And don't you ever forget it. You're in it, and you're staying in it. Side by side with Mama.
4: Yeah, you're right. I'm in it. I can't get out.
3: We'll spend the rest of our lives together, you and me. So you may as well get used to it. I don't trust you, and you don't trust me. But a pair of cast-iron handcuffs couldn't keep us any closer.
4: We're going to be just a loving couple, huh? Two lovebirds sitting on a nest of bones.
3: You wanted me once. What changed your mind? Why don't you ask me to marry you again? Why don't you propose to the girl of your dreams?
4: Why not? Why not? So we got married. And it was a perfect match. We spent our days watching each other, wondering who'd crack first. I'm living now on sleeping pills just to get a little rest. I keep thinking of Denny all the time.
0: She keeps reminding me that he's dead. Every time I see her, she reminds me of it, even though she don't open her mouth. Justice? This is justice. What I'm going through now is worse than the chair. She's got her lousy money, and I got her, and the two of us would be better off inside a grave. That's why you don't see Lefty Hagen around no more. That's why he's retired. And it wasn't only my conscience that made me turn us into the cops. It was something else. Something that blonde wildcat could never understand. Yeah, but she was right about one thing. We were in this together to the finish. She'll be parked right on top of her loving husband's lap when they turn the juice on as I'm sitting in the electric chair.

0: Yes, time is an excellent bookkeeper, and his dates are in perfect order. There's an entry on the debit side, for instance, that records an event which takes place tonight in the Sing Sing Death House at 9:30 p.m. A double execution. Ah, 9:30. I've just marked it paid in full.
1: The Clock will be heard next week, same time. 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You heard Ken Wayne as Lefty, Margot Lee as Delilah, together with Ozzie Wenban and Gordon Glenwright. 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

0: Mr. Fuller. Cal's bedded down for the night.
1: Yeah. Oh, Hank, come over here a minute, would you?
0: Sure. Something wrong?
1: Yeah. Cal here seems to have hurt herself.
2: It's like a barbed wire cut.
3: Let's have a look. Yeah, you're right. It does look like barbed wire.
4: There's no barbed wire where this animal's been.
3: Well, wire like that on your property, Mr. Fuller, is over south the road.
4: Yeah, that's right. This animal hasn't been in the south pastures for months. She's one of the animals I'm keeping up near the barn, rooming for the stock show next month.
3: Yeah, I know she is.
4: You haven't let her get out accidentally, have you, Hank?
3: Me? Why, no, Mr. Fuller.
4: You sure, Hank?
3: Yes, sir. You said you wanted all the animals you brought in off the range kept inside the wooden fences. You're the boss. I wouldn't let any of them near any barbed wire.
4: It's mighty funny. Can't figure out no other way she could have hurt her leg like that.
3: Me neither. It's pretty bad, too. Deep.
4: Yeah, it is. I'll never be able to show her with a leg like this.
3: Sure too bad, Mr. Fuller. She's a nice animal, too.
4: Yeah, one of the best. I was counting on her boosting my score at the show.
3: Say, you don't suppose McCart could have done it, do you?
4: McCart?
3: Sure. He's pretty hard hit for good show animals this year. Had to sell off quite a few to pay his mortgage and meet the taxes.
4: I know, but McHarg's always been a good friend of mine. He wouldn't do a thing like that.
3: Well, he might. He thought it might help him at the stock show. Needs that prize money pretty bad.
4: But McHarg's a stock raiser from way back. He couldn't hurt a prize animal if he had to.
3: Funny thing what some men will do for money, Mr. Fuller.
4: Look, Hank. I won't have you talking like that.
3: Well, I was just saying that...
4: McHarg's a good friend of mine. I've done him several favors lately. He wouldn't repay me by injuring one of my animals.
3: Well, all I know is she couldn't have cut her leg like that around the corral. Looks to me like it was done purposely. Here, better clean out that cut and wrap it up.
4: Yeah. Fetch me that disinfectant, some of those clean rags from the chest, Hank.
3: Sure. Here's some right over here.
4: Hmm? In the stall?
3: Yeah, here on this shelf.
4: What are they doing here?
3: I don't know.
4: This bottle's always kept in the chest at the end of the barn. Marsh, have you been treating this animal?
3: No, I didn't know she was hurt till you told me.
4: Some other animal, then?
3: No, of course not. Didn't you inspect them all tonight?
4: Yeah, I did. This is the only cow that's hurt. But what's this disinfectant and these clean rags doing here?
3: Well, I just don't know, Mr. Fuller.
4: I put that bottle away myself last week. I treated a horse. I haven't used it since.
3: I haven't used it more than a month, I guess.
4: Somebody did injure this animal, then tried to treat it here in its stall. He must have been frightened away before he could use the medicine.
3: But who'd purposely cut its leg and then try to treat it?
4: I don't know.
3: No, neither did I.
2: Wait a minute.
3: Huh?
2: What's this? Look, look here.
3: What? It's a short length of barbed wire.
2: With blood on it.
3: By Ned, you're right.
2: It was hidden under the straw. I just happened to pick it up with my foot.
3: Must have been in that last load of straw we brought in. She must have laid down on it and cut her leg.
4: Not that deep. Hank, there's been dirty work around here. Here, hold these rags.
2: Fix up this leg.
3: Yeah, sure.
4: Yeah. Easy now, girl. Yeah, just take it easy. You better stand back, Hank. She's liable to get a little excited when... Hank. What's the idea?
3: Don't move, Mr. Fuller.
4: That gun. Put it away, Hank.
3: Not on your life. Lucky for me, your foot didn't kick it up from the straw, too.
4: You did this.
3: I don't deny it. Yes, I injured the animal. I hid the barbed wire beneath the straw and this gun, too, to make it handy.
4: Hank.
3: And I put the disinfectant here in the stall so you'd work on the cut. And I'd have you right here where I want you.
4: Hank, why?
3: Why? Why? You mean you don't know?
4: I certainly don't.
3: Because you won't give Martha what she wants.
4: Martha?
3: Your wife, Mrs. Fuller.
4: Won't give her what she wants.
3: Divorce.
4: Divorce?
3: Now, stop your pretending.
4: Why, she's never asked me for a divorce.
3: She has a dozen times.
4: What makes you think so?
3: She told me.
4: Told you?
3: I told you to stop pretending. You know she wants to marry me.
4: What?
3: Don't act so amazed.
4: I am amazed. I'm glad to know about this.
3: You've known about it for a long time.
4: And I assure you that I haven't.
3: It's no good acting that way, Mr. Fuller. You've had a lot of fun, haven't you? Letting me go on like this, working for you for peanuts, calling you mister, doing all your dirty work around the farm.
4: You've been well paid. I've never asked you to do anything that I wouldn't do myself.
3: Well, I'm putting an end to all of it right now.
4: Hank, give me that gun.
3: Not on your life.
4: You can't shoot me in cold blood. They'll get you.
3: Not me. They'll never know.
4: When they find me with a bullet in me, Hank...
3: They'll never find a bullet in you. They'll never bother to look for one. Don't you remember this cow? Take a good look at her. You remember last fall when McCard's shotgun accidentally went off near her? How she almost trampled him to death?
4: Hank, no.
3: One shot, fella, through your heart. By the time that animal's hoofs have done their work...
4: No, Marsh, no.
3: They'll never recognize you when they pull you out of her stall.
4: You can't do that.
3: They'll never bother to look for a bullet.
4: Listen to me, Hank.
3: They'll think your gun went off accidentally, and the animal trampled you to death.
4: Give me that gun, Hank.
3: And the farm will be Martha's and mine.
4: Give it to me, Hank.
3: Keep back.
4: Give it to me.
3: Keep back, I say.
4: Take this. Oh! Ah!
3: My eyes. You blinded me.
4: Take it easy, you yellow pup. Your eyes will be all right.
3: Water. Water, get me some water. My eyes are stinging.
4: They'll be all right. Come on with me.
3: I can't see.
4: Here, this way.
3: What are you going to do?
4: I'm going to take you to the well and bathe your eyes.
3: You're not going to kill me.
4: Careful. Here's the barn door.
3: I didn't know what I was doing, Mr. Fuller.
4: Easy now.
3: I didn't know what I was doing. I didn't want to kill you.
4: You only missed killing me by a hair's breadth.
3: Oh, I was out of my head. Oh, my eyes.
4: We'll talk about that later.
3: Where are we? Where are you taking me?
4: Over to the well.
3: Mr. Fuller, what in the name of heaven are you going to do to me?
4: I'm going to wash out your eyes. Come on now.
3: Yes. Water.
4: Easy now. No, don't rub them. Keep your hands away from your filthy face.
3: But I can't stand this pain.
4: You'll be all right in a minute.
3: I can't stand it. I tell you, I can't stand it.
4: Marsh.
3: Let go of me. You're taking me off to leave me someplace to die.
4: Stop it. Stop it.
3: Now you're trying to kill me.
4: No, I'm not trying to kill you.
3: You are. I know you are.
4: Don't be a fool.
3: I'm blind. Sure. Sure, this is your chance. Chance to get rid of me. Well, you're not going to do it.
4: Hank, for the love of heaven, listen to me.
3: No!
4: I'm only taking you to the well.
3: Throw me in, huh? You want to throw me in?
4: I want to wash out those eyes.
3: No! You don't care about me. All you want is a chance to do away with me.
4: No, you rat. I'm only trying to help you.
3: Let go of my arm. Let go of my arm.
4: No, you're staying with me.
3: I won't do it. I won't be led like an animal to the slaughter. Let go of me.
4: Stop it.
3: Let go of my arm.
4: We're almost to the well now.
3: Oh! Oh, my eyes.
4: Water will fix them up.
3: I'm not going near that well.
4: That disinfectant will burn those eye tissues if you don't get it washed out of them.
3: I won't. You're going to throw me in. I won't go near that well.
4: Hank.
3: Let go. I won't go near it. I won't go near it. Hank, no.
4: Now.
3: Oh.
4: Get up on your feet. Come over to the well and get your eyes washed out.
3: Oh.
4: Now keep your head.
3: Oh, my eyes.
4: Here now. You bend over this water trough. Come on, bend lower.
3: Mr. Fuller.
4: Come on now. Get plenty of this cold water into your eyes. That's like it.
3: Oh.
4: A little more. Here. Use this cloth. Soak it with water.
3: Yeah. All right.
4: Yeah. Lucky that was just a mild disinfectant. Oh. Won't bother you any. I'll put that up to your eyes.
3: Oh.
4: That's it. Now, can you open your eyes?
3: I don't know.
4: Well, try.
3: Yeah.
4: Feel better?
3: Uh-huh. Burns easing up.
4: Yeah, let's see him. Yeah. Just inflamed a little. That'll be all right. We'll go into the house and bathe him in warm water now.
3: You...
5: You didn't have to help me.
6: Skip it. Come on.
5: Wait a minute. What's that noise?
2: The New York plane.
5: What's she so low for?
2: I don't know. She's too low.
5: What's wrong with her?
2: Good Lord. She's on fire.
5: On fire?
2: Yes. A mass of flames.
5: Follow her.

0: Falling.
1: Stephen, falling. Wake up.
0: Falling. She exploded in midair, and now she's falling.
1: Stephen.
0: Martha.
1: Oh, heavens, Stephen, you've been having a nightmare.
0: A bit of sleep.
1: You're screaming at the top of your lungs about something falling.
0: The plane.
1: Plane?
0: The night plane to New York.
1: What about it?
0: She was low. Too low. She was in flames. Exploded in midair.
1: Oh, you were dreaming. The plane did go over just as you began to scream in your sleep.
0: Oh, let's see the clock. Yes. She goes over at the same time each night.
1: And she was extra low tonight. The motors were awfully loud. Close.
0: Yes.
1: But there was no explosion.
0: Dream. It's so real.
1: Oh, you better go back to sleep, dear.
0: But that wasn't all of the dream.
1: Oh, you can tell me all about it in the morning,
0: oh,
1: dear.
0: Oh, that wasn't all.
1: Stephen, where are you going?
0: To Hank's room.
1: Why?
0: No, where's that other slipper? Yeah. Here.
1: Stephen, what's wrong, dear?
0: That's what I want to know.
1: Stephen.
0: Hank. Hank, open up. Hank. He's not in here. The bed's not slept in.
1: Stephen, what in the world's wrong with you?
0: Hank's gone.
1: Gone? Well, he hadn't been in his bed.
0: No. Did he tell you he was going anyplace?
1: No.
0: That dream. It couldn't be true.
1: Was it about him?
0: Yeah. About him. We were together in the prize stock barn, bedding down the animals. One of the prize cows had cut her leg. We couldn't understand it because she hadn't been near any of the pastures with barbed wire. I was bringing Hank up here to bathe his eyes just as the plane was flying over. She was too low, and she caught fire. There was that awful explosion.
1: Oh, but it was all a dream.
0: Come on, we'll see.
1: Stephen.
0: I'm going out to the barn. Come along if you wish. Something tells me that it was more than just a dream.

0: Stephen, this is so foolish. I tell you, it was just a dream.
1: Here. Do you hold this lantern?
0: Oh, but you need your sleep, dear.
1: Get this door. I'll take it now.
0: All right.
1: Come on. Here's the stall. You bring the flashlight?
0: Here.
1: Here, take the lantern. Confound it, what's wrong? The battery burned out? Oh, there. Martha, look!
0: Stephen.
1: There on her leg. A deep cut.
0: Fresh cut. It needs attention.
1: Martha, it's identical to the injury in my dream.
0: Oh, Stephen, surely.
1: It is, Martha.
0: Oh, she just cut herself yesterday and you didn't know.
1: No. I always examine the prize stock in their stalls every night. Martha, this animal was in perfect condition when we went to bed.
0: Oh, but Stephen...
1: Wait a minute.
0: What in the world are you doing?
1: I'm looking through this straw, but... By heavens, look!
0: A short length of barbed wire.
1: Bloody barbed wire.
0: Stephen.
1: Just like the dream. The very same. There should be something else.
2: Yes, here. Look.
0: A gun.
1: Hidden here in the straw. Here where he put it.
0: Who?
1: Hank Marsh, of course. Who else?
0: Oh, no, Stephen.
1: Yes. And look. There, on the top of the feed box. The bottle of disinfectant. Some clean rags.
0: Oh, but Stephen,
1: just like the dream. Every bit of it is just like the dream.
0: But you couldn't have dreamed all that.
1: A hidden barbed wire. A cut on the cow's leg. The hidden gun, the medicine, all the same.
0: Stephen.
1: And this cow. She's the one that almost trampled McHarg to death last fall when his shotgun accidentally went off.
0: But surely you don't think Henry Marsh planned to kill you.
1: Yes, he planned it. He worked it out carefully. Very carefully. But now his plan's no good because of that dream.
0: Oh, no, Stephen, he couldn't have.
1: Yes. And in my dream, I saw how it was all going to work out. I was shown how I could save myself by throwing the disinfectant into his eyes.
0: I tell you, there's some other explanation.
1: Then a plane. It did fly over low tonight, you said?
0: Yes.
1: And it must have caught on fire. It must have exploded.
0: But it couldn't have. I didn't hear a thing except the motors.
1: You heard me screaming about it in my dream.
0: Yes, but you...
1: Well, you must have been so intent upon what I was saying that you didn't hear the noise of the explosion.
0: Oh, no, that's impossible.
1: It was over south of the road. Here, give me that lantern.
0: Stephen, you...
1: Go back to the house. I'm going to look for that wreckage.

0: Stephen.
1: Not a sign of anything out there in the field.
0: I called the airport. They checked the plane. It passed over Sheldon some time ago. That's miles from here toward New York.
1: Safe?
0: Yes.
1: There couldn't be a mistake?
0: No. The plane that passed over here while you were dreaming is almost in New York now.
1: I can't understand it. All the rest of the dream was true. All but the part about the plane.
0: No, just a dream.
1: The other things. The injury to the cow, the wire, the gun.
0: Didn't you say you lost your gun?

0: gun.
1: Didn't you say you lost your gun several months ago?
0: Yes, I did.
1: Well, you must have dropped it in the straw when you stored it in the barn. It and the wire were thrown into the cow's stall purely by accident.
0: But the injury...
1: Stephen, both of us know how easily and mysteriously cows can injure their legs.
0: And the disinfectant.
1: Oh, you simply left it in there in the stall and forgot about it.
0: No, I couldn't have...
1: Going to open it, Stephen?
0: It's unlocked. Come in. Hank.
2: Holly, I'm glad you're up, Mr. Fuller.
1: Henry, it's late. You haven't been in your bed tonight.
2: I forgot to tell you I was going to town. Well, Mr. Fuller, well, that cow in stall 13, she's cut her leg.
1: Henry,
2: Well, I just happened to look at it. Looked in, found the barn door open, and... Why? What's the matter, Mr. Fuller? Say, why do you look at me like that?
1: Stephen.
0: You want me to come out to the barn, Hank?
2: Why? Well, yes. That cow's leg's pretty bad.
0: A barbed wire cut?
2: You know about it?
0: And isn't the wire lying beneath the straw of the stall right now?
2: Mr. Fuller,
0: And isn't this the gun you hid under the straw?
2: How'd you find out?
1: Oh, Stephen.
0: So, it is true. You plan to kill me.
2: No.
0: Plan for the animal to trample me and mutilate me.
2: No!
0: Plan to marry Martha and get my farm.
1: Oh, no, Stephen, no, you're wrong.
0: No, I'm not wrong. You planned it together. Only my dreams spoiled your plans. Well, now you can be together.
1: Stephen, no!
2: Put that gun down!
0: Well, I'm going to send you. You can burn together.
1: No, Stephen, no!

0: 7 for New York, now leaving at gate 2. All passengers for New York, flight 7, all aboard at gate 2. All aboard at gate 2. Flight 7, now leaving.
1: All clear. All right, shut the door.
2: Confound it. 5 minutes late taking off. Why don't they get this thing into the air? I've been hiding all day, waiting for darkness. Waiting here to take this plane to New York. New York. They won't find me there. No. They're not going to find me there. I've been waiting. Waiting. Taking off. Yeah. I'll be in New York soon.
3: You can unfasten your safety belt now, Mr. Fuller.
2: Huh? You know me?
3: Yes. We always have a list of all the passengers. Let's see, you're going to New York.
2: New York? Yeah. Taking a little weekend trip. Just up and left the farm for a weekend. Decided I needed a vacation.
3: Vacations are good for a person.
2: Yeah. I decided I need a little rest. Oh, here I am. Funny thing. I dreamed about this plane last night. Yeah? She always passes over my farm about midnight. Dream last night, she was flying exceptionally low. Funny, too, because she generally gained quite a bit of altitude by the time she gets over my place. Yeah, it was a queer dream. Thought I was standing out back of my house, and she went over just a little before the barn tops, and then she caught on fire and exploded. Exploded right there in midair, right over my farm. I guess we all have funny dreams sometimes. This one was sure real.

Look, there's my farm down there now. See? Had a red light put on my windmill so it could be seen at night. Look how close it seemed. How close? Too close. We're flying too low. I said we're flying too low. Look, just above the barn tops, just like the dream. Just like the dream. No, it can't be that. Look out the window. Flames. What if the motor's on fire? What if the motor's on fire?

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1: You have heard The Edge of the Shadow, tonight's original tale of dark fantasy by Scott Bishop, originating in the studios of WKY. Ben Morris was heard as Stephen Fuller, Eleanor Corrin was Martha Fuller, Muir Height played Hank Marsh, and Georgiana Cook was the stewardess. Next Friday at this time, listen to the 22nd in this series of dark fantasy adventures created for you by Scott Bishop, a weird and pulse-pounding tale of terror. Harari, which relates how an angered witch doctor of the Ecuador jungle brews a bitter, deadly poison to use against a strange and heartless enemy.
2: Tom Paxton speaking. Dark Fantasy comes to you from Oklahoma City. 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

0: Good evening. This is your host for Mystery Time, Don Dowd. Tonight, as on every Thursday night, Mystery Time brings you a story by a great master of literature, transcribed into dramatic form and played by an outstanding cast. Tonight, our mystery classic comes from the pen of Sir James Barrie. It's one of his outstanding short stories titled Half an Hour. Starring in it is Sir Ralph Richardson, who not only plays the part of Richard Garson, but introduces the drama. Now, Sir James Barrie's Half an Hour, starring Ralph Richardson.
1: Mr. Garson, we can hardly call him the hero of the story. Mr. Garson is a financier, and his young wife, Major Lillian, live in a mansion near Park Lane. Later this evening, they will be entertaining guests there, but now they are alone. They're in the middle of their periodic brawl. He is being insensitive, as usual. She is being provocative, also, as usual. In fact, it is not a very pretty scene.
2: Why don't you strike me, Richard? After all, I'm only a woman, and there's no one within call.
1: A woman, you useless thing. That's just what you're not.
2: Oh. Strong you are, aren't you? No wonder I love you. Look how you've crumpled my frock.
1: Well, you certainly asked for it.
2: Did I? You know, I can't make up my mind whether green is really my color. What do you think? What color do you best like to knock me about in?
1: You mind what you're saying.
2: Well, do you mind telling me what all this scene has been about?
1: Oh, I can't even remember. Anyhow, what it meant or what it was started us off, something always does, in the end, we end up by seeing exactly what we think of each other.
2: Of course, we know what we think of each other before we start.
1: Maybe we do. But how many times have I said to that father of yours...
2: Oh, Pop. By the way, I never heard how much you paid him for me when we got married.
1: One way or another, a good £20,000.
2: I can't help feeling proud.
1: If I could have got you for half, I wouldn't have had you.
2: I'd like you to say that, Richard. Still, there are other women for whom you could have paid even more. There must have been some reason why you picked on me.
1: Oh, you rotten old aristocratic family. All so poor and so well turned out. But come on, look in the melting eyes of you and the disdain of you. I suppose they went to my head. You were the worst, so I chose you.
2: I won.
1: Oh, you didn't need to come to me unless you liked to know.
2: I admit that. It was your money that brought you.
1: Quite so.
2: I'm sorry, Richard, for both of us.
1: Ah, none.
2: You must at least allow I never pretended it was anything but your wealth that drew me.
1: I never wanted it to be anything else.
2: I'll like you again. Perhaps that's even some little excuse for me. Not very much.
1: Soft order.
2: I dare say. Why don't we end it?
1: Do you know who you're talking to with my name in the city?
2: Oh, of course. But if you won't, Richard, has it ever struck you that someday I may?
1: You? Never.
2: You have a mighty faith in me.
1: Mighty.
2: May I ask why?
1: Isn't it obvious? You know why. You have expensive little heart of yours you can't afford to. You're too fond of my money.
2: I see.
1: Tragic, your lot, isn't it?
2: More tragic than you understand.
1: Bought you when you were too young to know what you were doing.
2: Not so young, but that I should have known.
1: But a rare, exquisite creature, too, as you know yourself to be.
2: But I know I'm not, but as I long to be, as I think I could be.
1: As you think you could be, if you'd married a better man, I suppose.
2: All right, mock me. You have the right, but it may be truer than you think.
1: That's what they tell you. I've no doubt.
2: Don't tell me.
1: Those young cubs who live on your father.
2: If I were to let them tell me what they would like to say...
1: But they do, my pet. And when they've finished, you tell them they mustn't say things like that. And your lip trembles and one sad tear sits in your sweet eyes. The same little tear that comes when you overdraw on your allowance.
2: How you read me.
1: I think so. I think I know the stuff you're made of. I wouldn't try any heroics, Lillian. You can't live up to them.
2: Oh, I haven't the courage, I suppose.
1: Oh, you've the sort of pluck that lets the French jack o' dandies go tripping to the guillotine. And perhaps my breed hasn't. When it comes to living, you've got to live on us, my girl, and make the best of it.
2: Oh, if only I could.
1: If only you were to show me that it. Well, I'm not nervous. In the end, you'll always be true to number one. I've thought you out that far, at least.
2: And supposing I did show you.
1: If you did, if you tried to play a game on me, well...
2: With a knife, Richard, or Desdemona the pillow?
1: If you brought any shame on me, before I put you to the door, I'd break you.
2: You're hurting. If I did it, I wouldn't be here to break.
1: I shouldn't advise you to be, Lillian.
2: Unless you wish to do the breaking now, please let go of my wrist.
1: Come in.
3: Excuse me, ma'am. May I draw the curtain?
2: Yes, sir.
1: Yes.
3: Thank you. Now, dinner
1: at 1:30, I suppose.
2: I suppose,
1: sir. Jane, send me a whiskey into the billiard room, will you?
3: Yes, sir.
2: Jane, leave the curtains now. Attend to the whiskey.
3: Very well, madam.
2: Richard, when you read this, you will know that I've left you forever. I've known for a long time the love of a man that I can really respect. Not rich, as you are, but a man who asks nothing more of life than that I should be with him. He's asked me to go away with him, far away, to Egypt. And I've made up my mind to do so. I wish you to know his name. It is Hugh Peyton. When he's divorced me, I hope to be his wife. Lillian. I'm leaving the emerald in the drawer of your desk with this note. I do not wish to have anything with me which might remind me of your unkindness. Just time to catch him before he goes for his train.
1: Lillian. Oh, my dear.
2: No, will you please listen to me first? You see, I changed my mind and come after all.
1: My darling.
2: Yes, I'm here to go with you. You'll have me still. But, oh, Hugh, let there be no more mistakes. Don't have me, dear, if you'd rather not.
1: Lillian. Dear.
2: It isn't really a shock to you, is it? You don't despise me in your heart for coming?
1: Dear, my dear.
2: I'm sure you're so fond of Egypt, perhaps it would be lovelier for you to go back to it alone.
1: But, tell me, dear, what made you change your mind so suddenly?
2: Not suddenly. I longed to come to you, but I was his wife. Did you hear me say I was his wife? What a lovely way of putting it.
1: My wife now, and always.
2: He said to me tonight.
1: Oh, there, that's all over. Did you tell him you were going?
2: Yes, I left a letter for him in the drawer of his desk with all the jewelry I was wearing, just like you told me to do.
1: You said in it that you were coming to me.
2: Yes.
1: I wanted you to do that. I wanted it to be all above board. I'm not afraid of him.
2: I said I was going away with you, and I put my wedding ring inside the letter. I've burned all my boats through.
1: Oh, darling. You mustn't miss the train. Not another word if you love me. Can you snap these catches while I sit on this trunk? That's it. Why, what are you smiling at?
2: I just remembered you. There were people coming to dinner tonight.
1: I've just remembered something far more important. Woman, where is your trousseau?
2: Oh.
1: Susie?
2: I've only watched you see me in there. Here's all the riches I bring you. 4 and 6. Please take care of my dowry for me.
1: You poor dear. But what fun to buy you a trousseau at Brindisi, if not before. Susie?
2: Are you going to send Susie to get a trousseau for me?
1: Of course. Ah, Susie. Skip across to the nearest draper's and buy me a trousseau.
3: What's that?
1: Size 5.5 by 1.25. Hurry up now, fly.
3: What does he mean?
2: He only means he wants a taxi.
3: Oh, Dad. Well, Mother's out and you know what father is, sir. But I'll get it myself.
1: Oh, no, you don't, Susie. Not in the rain. I'll be back in a jiffy, Lillian.
3: He's just bubbling over me. And all because he's going off to make diamonds in Egypt.
2: Have you been bubbling over for long, Susie?
3: For days and days. I used to think of him out in Egypt in a very dirty state. Till I saw a picture of him all in laundry white and riding on a camel.
2: The camel goes on its knees to him, Susie.
3: I don't wonder at it. There was a thing about him in the paper. And it said, the ball is at his feet.
2: And it is. A great career.
3: For him. But I've just got to make ready for another lodger. That's all the great career there is for the likes of me. I'm thinking there's a great career for you. Up there.
4: He's still got his key. It's not him. I think there's something wrong.
3: Wrong? Quickly, Susan. What is it? What happened? Tell me.
4: There's been an accident. They're bringing him in.
3: But Mr. Pate, look, Susie, it can't be.
4: It's him. He was run over.
5: My name is Dr. Brody. My poor lady, have they told you?
3: Tell me.
5: Your husband, he was knocked over by a motor bus.
3: Oh, you.
5: Mrs. Hayton, I'm afraid it's very serious. Very serious.
3: Tell me.
5: I must tell you. Mr. Payton is dead.
3: No. No.
5: He died as they picked him up.
3: That's true.
5: I'm a doctor. I happen to be passing. I didn't know him, of course, but one of the people told me his name. He only spoke one word before he died.
3: My name?
5: The word was Egypt. I want to help you in any way possible. Now, if you could give me the address of any male relative...
3: You mustn't bring anyone here. You mustn't on any account.
5: Just to help you with the format. I don't quite... Excuse me, you are Mrs. Payton. I'm sorry, I have no wish to intrude, but someone must communicate with the relatives. And, of course, an inquiry.
3: You mean I've no right to be here?
5: That's none of my business. But you must know what... Pardon me, I won't disturb you any longer.
3: Oh, no, please don't go. What am I to do? We were going away together. You'll think that wrong, I know.
5: How should I know?
3: Well, there were reasons. I was leaving my husband. We were going away together and we're going to be married after the divorce.
5: I see. Well, you understand that... Well, there'll have to be an inquest. And if you're found here, you may be called on to give evidence.
3: Oh, no, I couldn't possibly...
5: Then my advice is leave here immediately before I call the police. If there's nothing called already. Yes, I think that might be best for both of you.
3: But I've nowhere to go. Nowhere. I loved him. I risked everything for him. I'm lost.

0: What time are they coming, Withers? Have I time to write a note?
1: It's 2 minutes short of the half hour, sir.
0: The lady's ship not down yet?
1: I believe not, sir.
0: Well, she isn't usually late. I didn't hear her in the room, come to think of it.
1: Shall I send up to inquire, sir?
0: Oh, no, she'll be down directly, no doubt. I've just got to write a note before the guests arrive. They know there'll be three tonight, Withers.
1: Yes, sir. Oh, they're here, apparently, sir.
0: Oh. Well, I'll write this later, I suppose. Yes, give me those papers, Withers. You put them in here for now. What? What the devil? Cool heaven. Lillian's emeralds. What on earth are they doing in this place? She must have shoved them in the drawer and forgotten them, I suppose. Her all over.
1: They're here, sir. Is that all?
0: Yes, that's all, thank
2: you. Mr. and Mrs. Blakeney, sir.
0: Ah, glad to see you both. Come in and get warm. Lily will be here in a minute.
3: You seem to be having a little joke all by yourself, cousin.
0: Look what I found.
3: My eye. Where did they come from?
0: In the desk. I put my hand in a drawer for some papers, and I found these instead.
3: Well, all I can say is, let's go hard.
2: Silly man. They're Lady Lillian's. I'd know them anywhere. Beautiful emeralds.
0: The joke is, I see now why my wife's late for dinner.
3: No, no, no. It's we that are early.
0: She must have shoved them in the drawer there. Her set are more careless than ours, you know. And then forgotten where she put them. I bet she's searching high and low for them at this moment.
2: Oh, the poor dear. Suppose some servant had found them. Or that awful man who winds the clock.
0: Well, they're safe enough now. I'll take care of them.
2: Dr. Brodie.
0: Ah, here you are. Very pleased to see you in my little place, Brodie.
4: Thank you, Gaston. Lady Lillian, I'm honored.
0: No. This isn't Lady Lillian.
2: Would that it were, Dr. Brodie.
0: Oh, come. Dr. Brodie, this is Redding.
4: Oh, how do you do?
0: You and Redding have met at the club, of course.
4: Yes.
0: I forgot you didn't know my wife, Brodie. She'll be down in a moment. I must apologize for being late.
2: Now, don't fuss, Mr. Garson. Dr. Brodie knows what women are.
4: No, not I, Mrs. Redding. But I was afraid I would be late myself. A very strange thing happened just now.
0: Why, what was that?
4: An accident in the street. Man knocked over by a motor bus. Not far from here. Killed.
0: Oh, rough luck. Well, did you have to do anything?
4: Yes, I did. He was living just around here. Seems to be an engineer or something. Done some good work out in India, they told me. Peyton was the name. Did you ever know him by any chance?
0: Peyton? Hugh Peyton, who met once at dinner, who... Oh, no, Egypt was his place.
4: Oh, I'm sorry, not India. It was Egypt, she said. Yes, probably the same fellow.
2: Was he married?
4: No, not married exactly.
3: But, surely better the circumstances that he wasn't married.
4: Oh, much better.
2: You said the poor devil.
4: Did I? I was thinking of something else.
2: Of the lady, you mean?
4: Did I say there was a lady?
2: Ah, you're saying it now.
4: Yes. There was a lady, all right. She was married, she told me. She'd just left her husband, run away from him that very hour. In fact, she and Peyton were on the point of going away together. The bags were packed, everything. In fact, he was looking for a taxi when he was knocked over.
0: So she was leaving her husband, was she?
4: That's what she told me. And the most extraordinary thing is... but the husband didn't know she'd gone.
2: Oh, I'm terribly sorry. Everyone do forgive me.
0: Ah, there you are. You're very late, Lillian.
2: I know. Dear Mrs. Redding, I'm so ashamed. Forgive me, kind Mr. Redding.
3: All I can say, Lady Lillian, is that you're worth waiting for.
2: Oh, and this...
4: Yes. How do you do?
0: My wife at last, Brodie. I forgot, Lillian, but I mentioned that Dr. Brodie very kindly promised to take pot luck with us.
2: No, but I'm so pleased, Dr. Brodie. Any friend of my husband's.
4: Thank you, Lady Lillian.
2: He's been telling us such a shocking story, Lady Lillian.
3: It could spoil my dinner.
0: Oh, not quite, I hope, Reddy.
3: No, not quite.
2: A man killed in the street. Tell her, Dr. Brodie.
4: I'm afraid it wouldn't interest Lady Lillian.
0: Oh, yes, by the way, it would. You remember him, Lil.
2: Was it someone I know?
0: Peyton was the name. Hugh Peyton, I think. Wasn't it at the Rossiters we met him, wasn't it?
2: Mr. Barrister?
0: Some sort of an engineer. He works abroad somewhere, Egypt. Only in a small way, I believe.
2: Dark man, wasn't he?
4: No. Fair. Evidently, if you ever knew him, Lady Lillian, you have forgotten him.
2: One meets so many.
4: Just so.
2: There was a woman in it, Lady Lillian. Do get him to tell us about her. I'm sure there's a scandal in it somewhere. Ask him to tell us. Why not?
4: Very well. I assure you, I pitied her when I thought she was his wife. And still more when I found out that she wasn't. She kept crying, what could she do?
0: Runs away from her husband, gets her lover run over. She can always run out and get her some new ones, can't she?
4: Oh, look here, Garth.
0: What a sentimental fellow you are, Brody. That kind can look after themselves all right. After all, she told you she was married, didn't she? Well, by Jove, supposing she just bolts back to unsuspecting number one, her husband, I mean.
4: Oh, Lord. When she left the house at my request, I couldn't have thought so despicably of her as that.
2: Is it more abject than my husband's other end for her? It has to be one of the two.
4: Yes, it would have to be one of the two. But to go creeping back to her husband as though nothing had happened, that would be too much.
0: Oh, it's quite possible, you know, Garson.
3: Don't you think so?
0: I say, that would be making a pretty jump out of the husband, wouldn't it?
3: Yeah, no doubt. All the same.
0: It has a funny side to it, you know. Don't you think so, Bloody? It has its humorous side, you know.
4: Well, yes, I can see that, Garson. But I wasn't thinking about the husband as I walked here. I was thinking about the woman, picturing her in dire desolation.
2: Don't you think she may be in dire desolation still?
4: Thinking it over, Lady Lillian, no. I've come to the conclusion that your husband is right, and that I was a sentimental fellow wasting my sympathy on her.
0: Exactly. We don't need to worry about her, I think.
5: Dinner is served.
0: Ah. Dr. Brody, will you take Lady Lillian?
4: I shall be honored.
2: Oh, by the way, Mr. Garson, you were telling us about Lady Lillian's emerald, remember?
0: Oh, but of course. Why, hello, Lil. You haven't got them on tonight. I thought you got them out of me, especially to go with that dress.
2: Well, no, I...
0: Well, where are they? I was talking about them to Mrs. Redding before you came in.
2: I took them off down here earlier on and left them for safety in one of your desk drawers.
0: Oh, which one?
2: That one.
0: Well, better open up and put them on again, haven't you? I like you in them, you know.
2: I remembered them when I was upstairs dressing, and then I forgot them again. Yes, here it is. My emeralds. The emeralds have gone. They're not here, but they should be. I left them here only a little while ago. I know I did.
0: What, you say they're gone?
2: Richard, what's to be done? My emeralds, I know they're in this drawer.
0: Gone? You send for the police at once. This is very, very serious.
2: I know they were there. I know. What can have happened to them? Mr. Garson, how can you keep it up? Didn't you see the poor girl nearly fainting? I'm not surprised. I know I should. Emeralds.
0: Come on, little. Calm yourself. And let this be a lesson to you, that's all. Everything's all right. It's just a trick I was playing on you. I found them in the drawer just before Redding came in.
3: There never was a chap like Garson for playing tricks on you. A masterpiece, a real master.
0: There they are. Put them on. Then let's go to dinner, Mrs. Redding.
2: Oh, poor Lady Lillian. She looks quite pale.
0: Oh, she'll get over this. Maybe even more careful with them next time. Hey, Lil? Lil, come on. What are you doing over there? Learning something?
2: An old letter. Just an old letter. Dr. Brody, shall we go in?
0: Oh, Mrs. Redding. I hope it's...

0: Once upon a time there was an engineer.
1: Choo-choo Charlie was his name, we hear.
0: He had an engine and he sure had fun. He used good and plenty candy to make his train run.
2: Charlie says, love my good and plenty. Charlie says, really ring the bell. Charlie says, love my good and plenty. Don't know any other candy that I love so well.
3: Do you know the one-word recipe for cheesecake?
4: Green.

0: bring out the Branston. Because the crisp vegetables and the one and only tangy sauce in Branston pickle bring out the best in your food.
1: What has a hazelnut in every bite?
2: Sorry.
1: And thick milk chocolate for your delight?
2: Sorry.
1: Nougat and caramel golden light?
2: Sorry.
1: And don't forget the hazelnut in every bite. And again. What has a hazelnut in every bite?
2: Sorry.
1: Thick milk chocolate for your delight?
2: Sorry.
1: Nougat and caramel golden light? And don't forget the hazelnut in every bite.
2: Sorry.
1: A hazelnut in every bite.
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young, determined-looking man steps out of his car onto the muddy dirt road and faces the bleak stone house at the end of the driveway. Hesitating a moment, he turns up his collar against

0: No, you are not keeping me out.
1: Oh. You've got no right to force me.
0: I'm coming in whether you like it or not.
1: What are you doing here?
0: What am I doing?
1: You cannot that.
0: No point in arguing. Come on in.
2: We'll talk in the library. How did you find this place?
3: It wasn't easy. You thought of that, didn't you?
2: In here.
4: Who was this, Klaus? Oh.
2: All right, Martha. An unexpected visit. You know my wife, Martha, don't you, Ellen? Take that on a drink, Martha.
5: Yes.
2: Sit down.
0: We'll talk.
3: I didn't come all the way out here to make conversation.
2: What have you come for, then?
3: What have you done with Julia?
4: Here are the drinks, Klaus.
2: Ellen?
3: I've asked you what you've done with...
2: Martha, perhaps Alan would prefer brandy to this.
3: I prefer nothing.
2: You shouldn't have done that, Alan. Those glasses are family heirlooms. Very difficult to replace.
3: What have you two done with Julia?
2: What have we done? Am I my sister's keeper?
3: I know she's here someplace in this house. Don't try to tell me she isn't.
2: I really wouldn't try to tell you anything in your present condition.
3: Where is she?
2: Upstairs?
3: No, Alan. Upstairs, Mrs. Manning?
2: Julia isn't here. What's got into you anyway?
3: What's got into me? You made a good try, but it won't work. Julia and I are getting married, no matter what you do or try.
2: That is your own personal business and Julia's. All I can do is to assure you that my sister isn't here.
3: And you have no idea where she is?
2: No.
3: And that's what you'll tell me next.
2: As a matter of fact, you're right. My wife and I needed a rest. We moved from town and rented this house.
3: Not according to the agent.
2: That's ridiculous.
3: He told me Julia's name is on the lease.
2: I'm afraid, Alan, you've been misinformed.
0: I'm going upstairs to look.
4: Carl?
2: It's all right, Martha. Let him go.
0: And when I find her, Julia's leaving his house with me.
4: Carl, he'll find her now.
2: I know.
4: He'll see what she's become.
2: Yes, Martha. Alan's in for the shock of his life. But there's nothing we can do about it now.

0: Julia? Julia, are you in there? Julia.
1: Please leave, Alan. Please.
0: Julia, what's the matter?
1: Just do as I ask. Please leave.
0: No. Why is it so dark?
1: Don't turn that lamp on.
0: What?
1: Don't touch that lamp. Keep your hand away from it.
0: Julia.
1: Oh, you won't turn it on, Alan. Promise you won't.
0: What has he done to you, Julia?
1: He?
0: Your brother, Carl. What has he and his wife done to you?
1: They've done nothing. Don't you dare say one word against them. Oh, Alan. Why did you try to find me? Why?
0: How can you ask such a thing? Just a month ago, we were to be married, and then you disappeared.
1: You've got to leave here at once. Just make believe you didn't find me.
0: What?
1: You've got to.
0: No. I'm going to find out what this is all about.
1: For your own good, Alan, go away, please. Go away and never come back again.
0: I'm not budging until you tell me why. Why do you sound so peculiar? Why do you want to remain in the dark?
1: Alan, please go.
0: Not until you can look me straight in the eye and tell me you want me to leave.
1: Alan, don't turn on that lamp.
0: I'm sorry, Julia, but...
1: Don't. That's it, Julia. Now get out of here.

0: feeling any better now, Alan?
1: Yes, my face has stopped bleeding.
0: The gash is where she clawed you, or rather deep.
1: Clawed?
0: Now, can you understand why I said my sister wasn't here?
1: Carl, what's wrong with her? What is it?
0: Alan, I know you don't like me, but please, take my advice. Forget you ever knew Julia.
1: What?
0: I know it sounds cruel, but it's the best advice I can offer you.
1: I'm sorry, it's out of the question.
0: All right. That leaves me no choice but to tell you. Perhaps, after all, it is better that I do.
1: Carl, what?
0: What's wrong with Julia? I'll have to ask for your complete confidence.
1: You have it?
0: Look in the mirror, Alan.
1: Huh?
0: Look at those scratches on your face. Well?
1: What are you driving at?
0: Don't they seem strange to you?
1: A moment ago, you used the term clawed. You said I was clawed.
0: Exactly. Are those marks the marks the human hand would make? Or are they not more like the marks of an animal's claw?
1: You're not making sense.
0: The sensible explanation is not to my liking either, Alan. It wasn't easy for me to face it when I first saw the reversion setting in.
1: Reversion? I don't find
0: it. It was semi-dark in the room upstairs, but still you noticed something very peculiar about Julia, physically, that is.
1: Well, she was altogether peculiar.
0: I mean something specific. Her eyes. What did you notice about her eyes?
1: She kept her face pretty well away from me, but now you mention it.
0: Yes.
1: I noticed her eyes were...
0: Oh, God.
1: It's absurd.
0: You noticed they were what, Alan?
1: They were like
0: the eyes of a cat.
1: Yes.
0: In the last 2 weeks, the reversion process has been stepped up, I'm afraid. Already her pupils have expanded to the full iris, and perhaps you've noticed her fear, or rather her pathological hatred of light.
1: Yes, I did.
0: Her fingers, they're virtual claws now.
1: Stop it, please. Can't something be done? A doctor.
0: He tried everything. If a doctor were to see her now, his only recommendation would be to put her in an institution for the rest of her life. Her unnatural life.
1: Julia.
0: I know how you feel. It's quite late, Alan. If you'd like, you may spend the night with us.
1: Thank you.
0: I'll show you upstairs to your room.
1: It's just not believable.
0: I know. Too shocking to accept at first.
1: Carl!
0: Now can you believe, Alan? Now can you believe every word that I've told you is true? Julia.
2: Carl.
0: Julia, where have you been?
2: Been? I don't know.
0: You promised me you wouldn't leave this room. I've been looking all over the house and grounds for you. Now, where were you?
2: Carl, please don't be angry with me. Please.
0: I'm not angry, but for your own sake, you must do as I say. If you don't, I'll have
2: You'll
0: to...
2: send me away.
0: No, Julia. I'll just have to keep the door to this room locked.
2: Oh, you'll never send me away. You'll never do that.
0: I promised you, didn't I? Now, come on. Lie down.
2: Carl, Alan's here tonight.
0: I know.
2: You let him see me.
0: I couldn't help it. He insisted.
2: You're letting him stay in the house.
0: You'll go first thing in the morning.
2: Can't take me away.
0: You mustn't think about that now.
2: I scrapped him. I hated him. I didn't think I could ever hate Alan.
0: I told you not to think about it. Everything's going to be all right.
2: Will it? Oh, will I ever get better?
0: Of course. Now, just lie back, Julia, and I'll soothe your forehead.
2: Carl.
0: I didn't mean
2: you
0: to.
2: You were going to say so.
0: No, I...
2: You were, weren't you? First, as you would a cat.
0: No, Julia, I wasn't. You mustn't put words into my mouth. You'll only make things worse for yourself.
2: What is it?
0: Julia. Where were you tonight?
2: No.
0: Are you out of the house?
2: I don't remember. Why?
0: You were with someone. Try to remember.
2: I can't. Why, Carl?
0: Never mind. It's nothing.
2: You're keeping something from me.
0: No.
2: You're hiding something behind you. You've got something in your hand.
0: It's nothing, I tell you.
2: Let me see what...
0: And I'm
2: the... Oh, slipper. My slipper's

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0: him out there.
1: I came to this room to get witnesses, lady. I found him on the floor that way. His throat clawed open.
0: You better get out of here.
2: Carl, what happened?
0: Don't come in, Julia.
1: I heard Miley scream.
0: Julia, you mustn't look.
1: Miley was grabbing my slipper. That's why.
0: Out there, help me get her out of here.
1: I was with Aaron last night and I killed him.

0: she's insane. Julia really believes she's a cat now.
1: Wasn't that our plan, Martha, to drive her out of her mind?
0: It's gone too far.
1: Not at all. It hasn't gone quite far enough yet. You'll howl like a cat again tonight.
0: No, I won't. We've got to stop this right now. Oh, if she gets worse, she'll kill both of us.
1: That'd be ridiculous. Julia couldn't kill anybody.
0: But Alan...
1: Julia didn't kill Alan.
0: What?
1: I killed Alan.
0: You?
1: Of course. It was quite necessary.
0: Oh, why didn't you tell me? Why did you...
1: I wanted to get a legitimate performance out of you when you found his body. I wanted you to be horrified, and I wanted you to recoil from Julia just as you did.
0: You're a murderer.
1: That's a very unpleasant thing to say. I was merely protecting my investment of time and trouble.
0: You didn't have to commit murder.
1: Oh, but I did. You see, I hadn't really convinced Alan at all.
0: How do you know?
1: I kept my eye on his room after he went up to bed. I saw him steal out and come downstairs here. I listened on the upstairs extension. I heard him telephone Peterson.
0: And the doctor told him what was wrong with Julia?
1: He explained to Alan the symptoms of hemeralopia, day blindness.
0: And you killed him for that?
1: Of course.
0: But why?
1: You've suddenly grown very sensitive, darling.
0: I never bargained for murder.
1: When you want money, as much money as my sister Julia has, you must be prepared to take any step, no matter how violent.
0: But
1: what did you expect me to do? Allow Alan to tell Julia that she was suffering from an eye affection? After I built up in her mind that she was slowly turning into a cat? Or would you choose to allow him to walk out of here and go to the police?
0: I don't want that money now.
1: You're just excited. You'll feel differently about it later.
0: No, I'll never feel differently after what's happened. I told you all along I had a feeling something would happen.
1: What could possibly happen now? Alan's out of the way. His body will never be found.
0: I'm not thinking of Alan. I'm thinking of your sister.
1: What about Julia?
0: Oh, I'm thinking of the terrible thing we've done to her.
1: It's a little late to think about that, isn't it?
0: I don't know. There must be something we can do.
1: There's only one thing you're going to do, Martha, and that is, as I say...
0: We're
1: going to keep working on Julia until she's put away for the rest of her life. We're going to keep at it until I have every cent of hers.

0: It's all right, Julia. It's all right now.
1: Oh, God.
0: It's all right.
1: It was me, Carl. I was out again, wasn't I?
0: No, Julia, it was only a dream you had.
1: But I'm saying that.
0: It's only a bad dream, that's all.
1: I killed again, just like I killed Alan.
0: No, you didn't.
1: Oh, Carl, I'd rather be dead than my friend.
0: No, Julia, please.
1: I can't stop myself anymore. I get worse and worse. Look at my hands. They're not really hands anymore. That claw that...
0: What is it?
1: I was out.
0: No, it's just a dream. I told you.
1: It wasn't a bad dream. I did kill again. My dressing gown, look. Covered with blood.
0: Julia.
1: They'll find me now. This time they'll find me and put me away.
0: I wouldn't let that happen. I promised to take care of you, didn't I?
1: Oh, yes, sir.
0: And I will take care of you always. The very best I can.

0: Carl, when are you going to leave her alone?
1: When she's beyond help completely, and only then, Mother.
0: I can't stand it anymore.
1: You stand as much as I say you can stand. Now get hold of yourself. Won't be much longer.
0: No, Carl. It won't be much longer.
1: What do you mean?
0: You'd better stop now. I'm warning you.
1: Warning me?
0: For your own good.
1: Don't be ridiculous.
0: You won't listen to me. You won't stop.
1: Of course not. The plan is perfect. Nothing could go wrong now.

0: order some lunch.
1: Do you?
0: Not hungry.
1: I want to talk to you.
0: Why did you close the door, Martha? Since Alan died, you've never closed it while you were in here. You were afraid to be alone with me.
1: I'm not afraid anymore. I'm here to help you.
0: Help me?
1: To get away from here.
0: What?
1: To get away from Carl. There isn't much time.
0: I don't want to leave Carl. He's the only one who can help me now.
1: No, Julia. I'm the only one who can really help you now. You must leave here tonight before it's too late.
0: You're trying to trick me.
1: No. Oh, believe me.
0: I'm jealous because Carl is good for me. You're all being jealous.
1: Please listen. I'm only trying to help. If you stay here, you're lost. You'll end up in an institution. That's what Carl wants.
0: That's what you want. You want me out of this house so they can get me and put me away.
1: No, Julia. Oh, you must believe me. At first, I did want that. Carl talked me into it. But now, it's gone too far. Now I only want to save you from Carl. Julia, you're not a murderess.
0: What?
1: You didn't kill Alan.
0: But I did. And the other people I killed.
1: There were no other people. Only Alan. And you didn't kill him. Carl did.
0: No. Carl wouldn't do that. He knew I loved Alan when I... When I was... Before this happened to me.
1: Carl killed Alan. I swear it.
0: I can't believe.
1: You must. It's your only chance. Carl put the blood on your slipper and on your dressing gown. It was all a trick to drive you out of your mind. And if you don't let me help you tonight, it'll be too late for you.
0: They'll put me away?
1: For the rest of your life. Well, Julia?
0: You'll help me, Martha? Really?
1: Yes, in every way I can.
0: But what can you do now?
1: I've planned it all. Tonight at dinner, I'll put a sedative in Carl's coffee. By 9, he'll be fast asleep, and I'll be waiting in the car for you. Do you understand?
0: Yes, Martha, I understand. You'll be waiting for me downstairs in the car at 9 o'clock.
1: And by the time Carl wakes, you'll be hundreds of miles away from here, safe.

0: seem surprised to see me, Martha. According to your calculations, I should be fast asleep at this point. Isn't that right?
1: I don't know what you mean.
0: Don't waste time fencing. I replaced the sedative with a quite innocuous powder.
1: You overheard Julia and me.
0: Not at all. I had no idea of your scheme until Julia told me.
1: What?
0: Julia told me everything.
1: She didn't believe me.
0: Not a word. She thought you were only trying to trick her. You see, Martha, it is only a waste of your time and your life.
1: What?
0: Your life.
1: Carl!
0: I can't trust you any longer. That's fairly obvious, isn't it?
1: Carl, you wouldn't.
0: I've no other course now.
1: Oh, you couldn't kill me.
0: I once told you when you want something badly enough, no step is too violent.
1: Oh, no.
0: You see this, Martha?
1: Oh!
0: This is the iron claw that was used on Alan.
1: Carl, no! Please.
0: After I'm finished, I'll call the police. I'll tell them about my sister.
1: Carl!
0: My completely insane sister and the horrible thing she's done to my wife.
1: No.
0: And then I'll have everything I've worked for.
1: Ah!

0: Search and Jackson speaking.
1: This is Carl Manning. I live on Windmill Road, the last house in from the highway. Please come right away.
0: Manning, Windmill Road.
1: Yes.
0: Got it. What's wrong?
1: There's been a murder.
0: Murder?
1: Yes. My wife's been clawed to death. Julia. How did you get down here?
2: I wasn't in my room when you locked it.
1: Get upstairs immediately.
2: No, Carl, I'm not going back to that room again. Ever.
1: Julia, you'll do as I say, or I... Why did you turn off the lights?
2: I heard everything you said on the phone.
1: What?
2: And I saw what you did to Martha in the car.
1: You...
2: I wanted you to do that to her. That's why I told you everything.
1: And you did believe her.
2: It made no difference. It was too late for me.
1: Julia, I want those lights on.
2: No, Carl, I like the dark. Remember, I can only see clearly in the dark. But you can't see me, can you?
1: Julia, now, listen to me.
2: I can see in the dark because I'm a cat.
1: No, Julia.
2: And you can't hear my steps because I walk on cats.
1: But, Julia, there's really nothing wrong with you. It's just an eye affliction, that's all.
2: It's more than that now. I'm more a cat than a human being now. You bumped into the table because you can't see in the dark. You don't have cat's eyes like I have.
1: You're not a cat, Julia.
2: My hands are claws now with sharp, long nails. Nails that can rip and tear and kill.
1: No, it's only in your mind. You can't kill.
2: I'm a cat, Carl. You made me one. You turned me into an animal.
1: Julia, please, to turn on the light.
2: You'll never see light again, Carl.
1: Ever. Julia.
2: Tapped up against the window now. Behind you is a steep cliff. You're in a corner and you can't get out. You're a mouse trapped in a corner by a cat.
1: Julia, stand back. 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

0: The Prayer Rug of Nana Sahib. A story of freelance diplomacy, intrigue, and mystery in the Far East. Having followed the mysterious Ram Dass to India in quest of the stolen prayer rug, KC and his expedition approach the forbidden city of Kundra in the little-known Himalaya mountains of Nepal. KC's bearers desert as they near the forbidden city, and when he and Ali decide to continue the chase without them, Dola Rao, the head shikari, mysteriously vanishes. KC and Ali are captured by Nepalese hillmen and confined in a dungeon which they believe to be actually in the forbidden city. Through a vent in the wall, they overhear Ram Dass plotting against the life of Lakshmini, the Rani of Kundra.
1: And Ram Dass is the trusted advisor of this Rani, eh?
2: So I understood, Kasi, from his followers who captured me in Cairo. Hmm. Also, he is the high priest of Kundra.
1: Plotting to murder his Rani and take the throne himself. And all on account of whatever the chart in that prayer rug means. Oh, if I could see her, tell her what's in the wind. Well, our friend Ram Dass.
3: Salam, Smith Sahib, and so we meet again.
1: Salam. And we meet in your own pigsty this time, Bahadur.
3: Remain there by the door with the light, Azam. Does the Sahib think himself wise to have followed me thus far? No Christian and few others have entered Kundra and left it alive.
1: So I understand.
3: And yet the Sahib came?
1: Obviously, since I'm here.
3: And my good friend Ali also. You had been wiser, Ali, had you accepted my 100 piastres for the rug.
2: It may be, Bahadur, that you speak truth. However, as the Sahib said, we are here.
3: Which is evidence of the fact that my men left behind to see that you were detained failed to carry out my orders.
1: Yeah, you should have met me in Kathmandu yourself, Ram Dass. You might have done better than your cobra. Or rather, you should have finished the job in Cairo when you had the opportunity. It's just possible you may not have another.
3: Perhaps not. However, we shall see.
4: I am here, Ram Dass.
2: Dola Rao.
3: You are surprised, Ali, my friend. Enter, Dola Rao.
4: Your orders, Garuda.
3: Form an escort and conduct these two to the council chamber. Place them before the Rani. The chosen one awaits them.
4: Hearing and obeying, Garuda.
3: Salam, Sahib. We shall meet again presently. I precede you to the council chamber.
1: Yeah. Well, Dola Rao, I suppose we can thank you for leading us into this little trap.
4: Did not the Sahib express a wish to see Kundra and offer £500 for the privilege?
2: The snake goes crookedly, yet it arrives straight within its own hole.
4: But would you, friend Ali? One must do one's duty. The Sahib acted unwisely in engaging me to take charge of his little, hunting expedition.
1: Yeah. And were you following instructions when you cautioned me to walk softly?
4: It is possible that Dola Rao stepped slightly beyond his duty on that morning, Sahib. But we must not keep Lakshmini, the chosen one, waiting. If the Sahib and Ali will follow me...
0: Surrounded by armed guards, Casey and Ali cross an inner court. They ascend a broad flight of stone steps to pause before a heavily studded door. As the huge door swings slowly open, Dola Rao, Casey, and Ali enter a large hall brilliantly lighted by many small, oddly shaped oil lamps in wall niches. The chamber is filled with black-veiled, silent men. At the far end of the room, on a low dais, stands a great stone bench covered with skins and cushions. A slim, veiled figure reclines among the cushions. Large, dark eyes gaze steadily at Casey from above a black yashmak. The eyes hold a look of deep interest. Stretched at full length on the bench beside this figure lies a pet cheetah, or hunting leopard. Ram Dass, surrounded by his priests, stands beside the bench. The dark eyes of the Rani stare into Casey's for many silent moments. Presently she lifts a slim hand in a gesture to Ram Dass.
3: Lakshmini, chosen of the gods, this is he of whom I spoke. The other is his servant. The rug was found in the Sahib's possession, and no doubt he knows its secret. Else why should he attempt to seek out and enter the forbidden city of Kundra?
5: Does the Sahib know the secret of the rug?
1: No, Rani, I do not.
5: Then why does he seek to enter Kundra?
1: To regain that which was stolen from me.
5: You come from Kathmandu, Sahib?
1: From a greater distance, Lakshmini. I come from Cairo in Egypt. It is many days' travel from Kathmandu.
5: The Sahib comes a great distance to meet death. The Sahib intimates that the rug was stolen from him in Cairo. Did you not tell me, Ramdas, that you went no further than Kathmandu, where you regained possession of the rug?
3: It is as I told you, Lakshmini. The rug was sent to me from one in Cairo, who led me to believe that he had paid 2,200 piastres for it.
5: And you say, Sahib, the rug was stolen from you in Cairo.
1: Stolen and brought to your city.
5: By whom?
1: By your trusted advisor, the High Priest Ramdas. Whose offer of 2,200 piastres I refuse.
3: The Christian lies, chosen one. Lakshmini knows I went no further than Kathmandu. If the one who sent me the rug stole it, I am unaware of the fact. However, the rug is not that of the Rani's illustrious grandfather, Nana Sahib.
5: So you said, Ramdas. Where is this rug, the one sent to you?
3: Not being the original prayer rug of Nana Sahib, I left it in Kathmandu to be sold to the first credulous Christian who offered to purchase it.
5: And so, Sahib, the truth. Why have you come to Kundra?
1: Did we come of our own free will, Rani? Were we not brought here as prisoners?
3: The Christian evades the truth, chosen one. Put him to the test, the ordeal of the cobra.
5: The ordeal of the cobra. Yes, he shall be put to the test. We shall know presently, Sahib, if you speak truth. Prepare the Sahib for the ordeal, Ramdas.
2: What now, Kasi?
1: Watch and wait. Take things as they come. We'll have to play Ramdas' game, whatever it is, to beat him. Just stand fast, Ali, and take it.
2: Aye, Habib. But see, that basket, and sliding out of it, a 5-foot cobra. By Allah, thou art doomed, friend of my heart.
1: Steady, Ali. Be perfectly quiet and keep away from me. If the serpent strikes, then, well, goodbye. If it doesn't, I...
5: What say you now, High Priest? The snake ignores the stranger.
2: By the red beard of Mohammed, thou art indeed shielded by the hand of Allah, Kasi.
5: By Rama, never has the ordeal of the cobra been so well tested.
3: It is a trick, Lakshmini. The cobra was charmed. We must try again.
5: That is not the law, Ramdas. Nay, the Sahib has proven that he spoke truth. What say you, Dolorao?
4: The Sahib has withstood the test. He may not undergo the test a second time.
3: Yet for entering the forbidden city of Kundra unbidden, both he and his companion must die. That is also the law. Call for the sacred bowl, chosen one. Judgment must be passed.
5: No Christian has ever set foot in Kundra. It is forbidden by our laws and customs. Therefore the Sahib must die. Our laws must be upheld.
1: And Muhammad Ali, my companion?
3: He also dies. Call for the sacred bowl, chosen one.
5: Hand me the sacred bowl.
3: Thus, Lakshmini, chosen of the gods, do I offer thee the golden chalice of life and death. Drink and pass thy judgment.
5: That I may rightly judge and pass due sentence upon those who have broken our laws, I pray the gods of my fathers, the gods of life and death, to hear me. I drink.
1: Lakshmini! In my country it is customary to grant the last wish of a condemned man. I beg the chosen one to observe that practice now before she drinks.
3: The Christian's request is ill chosen. He is in Kundra, where no such custom prevails.
5: There can be no harm in your request, Ramdas. A doomed man should be granted his last wish. Speak, Sahib.
1: In America, a far country, I am considered something of an adept at reading the future. I ask permission to forecast that of Lakshmini.
5: Speak, Sahib. What do you see?
1: I see death. Death to Lakshmini within the hour.
6: Silence! Continue, Sahib.
1: I also see how death may be averted.
6: No, speak, Sahib, speak.
1: I'll bargain with you, Lakshmini. My life and that of my companion for yours.
3: A trick, chosen one. A trick to delay thy judgment. Bid the gods take them away and proceed with the ceremonial cup.
6: It was foretold when I was a child that my life would be spared through the efforts of a Christian Sahib.
5: Through thy forecast, Sahib, and thy life shall be spared.
3: And the law, chosen one?
6: I, Lakshmini, Rani of Kundra, and the law. What say you, Dola Rao?
4: Thou art the law.
6: And what say you, men of Kundra?
7: Aye, Lakshmini, thou art the law.
3: But, chosen one, the priest and high priest
5: know
3: of the
5: peace,
3: temple.
5: Hold thy peace, Ramdas. Thou hast heard, Sai. Prove thy forecast, and your life shall be spared.
1: Then, Lakshmini, let the cheetah there beside you drink from the sacred bowl.
6: It shall be as the Sahib desires.
8: See, Kasi, the animal drinks. Watch. But no, he lies down again, peacefully. Ram Dass' accomplice has failed to carry out the orders of his master.
1: Then, Ali, this little hocus-pocus of mine has failed, and we're done for.

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0: Good evening, friends of the creaking door. This is your host to welcome you once again into the inner sanctum. Come in. Meet Edgar, our electrical wizard. At school, he was voted the most likely to shock him dead. Edgar's wife was a dull dame, so he plugged her into a wall socket. Now you should see the way she sparkles. Yes, sir, now she's the light of the party. Ever roll your eyes over the dream of $500,000? You did. Careful, friend, or that dream will become a nightmare. We're in White Oaks, a gloomy estate somewhere along the jagged coastline between Frisco and Seattle. On the floor in a corner of the library, staring blindly at the ceiling, is an old man. Across the room is a young man, mortally wounded, but fighting to keep the thread of life from snapping. 10 feet away from him is an old-style floor safe. The door of the safe is blown off, and the contents scatter and lying nearby. He tries to get up, but he can't. His hand creeps to a bundle of cash and drops helplessly over it.
1: Gus. Gus Miller.
2: Yeah?
1: Open your eyes. Come on, son. Show fight. Don't cash in yet.
2: Who are you?
1: Sheriff Ben Lomax, Gus.
2: Gus? How'd you know my name?
1: Went through your bags. You've been masquerading as Tom Reed.
2: Yeah. Where am I?
1: In the county hospital. You take a lot of killing, but next stop is the county morgue.
2: Hooray for me. You wouldn't be busting with curiosity about me, Sheriff.
1: You wouldn't be busting to talk, son.
2: Guess I am, if you'll listen.
1: That's what I'm here for.
2: Gus Miller's my name. Check back on my pedigree and you'll find I've been a number more than I've been Gus Miller. As a kid, I went right out of an orphan's home into the big jail at San Quentin. Number 562317 was my name for 10 years. 562317. Every night before turning in, I swore that 562317 is how many bucks it would cost society to square accounts with me.
1: Go on.
2: I was a day out of the clink, laying around the Frisco docks, wondering where I'd hustle a buck. Big liner just come in out of the Pacific fog. One of those swank pleasure liners. I watched the passengers getting off. All dressed to kill, without a care in the world. Among them was Tom Reed, tricked out in a white sailing suit. My eyes kept wandering over them. The thought kept jabbing at me that here was a guy I could be if I played my cards right. We're about the same age and build, average-looking guys. Except that Reed was a little pale around the gills. All Reed had on me was a bankroll. Now, you drive it, Carl, rolled up, and Reed went to her. I went after him. What scheme I had in mind, I'm not clear on anymore.
3: Yes, is there something you want?
2: Hey, driving north?
3: Looking for a ride, are you?
2: Yeah, looking to get a hitch.
3: Okay, hop in. I'm Tom Reed.
2: My name's Gus Miller.
3: How far are you going?
2: As far as I can get, I guess.
3: No destination?
2: No destination. How far are you going?
3: Oh, about 200 miles. White Oaks. Ever hear of White Oaks?
2: No, never did.
3: The show place of the Pacific Coast. Yep. I'm the last of the Reeds of White Oaks.
2: You bragging or crying?
3: Both, maybe. Why are you so tough?
2: You're too rich for my blood, maybe.
3: I suppose there is something indecent about too much money, if that.
2: Have you got too much money?
3: $500,000 in 3 days.
2: Why in 3 days?
3: My inheritance comes due then. That's why I'm back in the States.
2: How do you collect a half a million? There's a bank teller piling up in gold pieces in front of you?
3: No. A blind uncle you haven't seen in years taps his cane along the floor towards a safe that's been in the family for generations and opens it.
2: And hands you half a million. Just like that?
3: Just like that. My father distrusted banks.
2: I turned the figure over in my mind. A half a million. I saw Reed looking queerly at me out of the corner of his eye.
3: You're burning up with temptation, Miller.
2: I don't know what you're talking about.
3: Pose as me for 3 days, then go off with all that money. Uncle Walter will never detect the masquerade. He's blind, and you're a pretty good faker. That's what you're telling yourself, aren't you?
2: Where are you all the time I'm posing?
3: Dead somewhere. You've murdered me.
2: If I had any idea like that for a minute, Reed's openness put the kibosh on it. We chewed up about 100 miles when I caught that funny look crossing Reed's face again. I watched the hand clap over his heart. Reed seemed to sag, and the car began to circle wildly. I grabbed the wheel in the nick of time. I pulled to his side and shut the motor. What's hit you, Reed?
3: My heart.
2: How bad is it?
3: The Honolulu doctor gave it a year. I've been shortchanged by 2 weeks. Get me to a doctor.
2: I stalled. There was a little man counting off 500,000 in my mind slowly by one. Reed's eyes were on me. They were dying eyes, but I caught a twinkle. As if he were amused over something.
3: Here's your chance, Miller. Just sit it out under the stars. Forget the doctor.
2: What I like most about you is your sense of humor. I'm taking you to that doctor.
3: Thanks, sucker. But don't bother. It's too late.
2: Reed.
3: Bury me somewhere as Gus Miller. You'll be Tom Reed for 3 days.
2: It was too late to play Boy Scout and race for the doctor. Reed was the deadest man in the world. I told myself that Reed's dying crack practically made me his heir. I didn't have to tell myself anything. The little man was counting 500,000 in my head fast by 50s. I found a natural lake about 5 miles up a side road. The region was a dead end. Not a house or a human anywhere in miles. I swapped clothes with Reed, weighed his pockets with stones, and said goodbye and let him slip.

0: Well, our downtrodden hero is on the upgrade now. A $500,000 spondylix. Nice pay just for giving a corpse a bath at a roadside lake. Guests might run into something unexpected at White Oak. Still, he's determined to try or fry. Let's see which it is, shall we?
1: I got to White Oaks in an electric storm, where the skies give me a 21-gun salute. The house was up on an elevation. Everything about it seemed to say, keep out. And not a soul in sight. Where was the blind uncle? Anybody home? I could hear the echo hanging in the air. Then I heard a tapping coming at me out of the shadows. His hand reached for me. I could feel my flesh crawling.
2: Tom?
1: Oh, Uncle Walter?
2: Give me your hand, nephew.
1: Sure.
2: It's been so long since I felt the warmth of a reed hand. Your hand is perspiring.
1: Gloss in here. I've been in a rush since Frisco. Something wrong?
2: Your voice, it's changed.
1: For the better?
2: It's deeper.
1: But blame it on the Honolulu climate. It's been a long time, Uncle.
2: Yes, it's been a long time. Margaret, your fiancé, will be here tomorrow to greet you.
1: Margaret? She's coming tomorrow?
2: Yes.
1: Oh. How is Margaret?
2: She's grown into a fine woman. She'll make you a good wife, Tom.
1: When do the wedding bells ring out?
2: The day you take your inheritance, as your father wished it. You and Margaret were playmates as children, and your father wanted someone close to have his money after you. This letter from Margaret came the other day. If you'd like to read it.
1: Sure. Yeah, I'll read it in bed.
2: Well, good night, nephew.
1: A bride went with the $500,000. I opened her letter. I needed a line on her. I read the opening paragraph again and again until it was whispering in my brain.
3: I wonder how it will be meeting Tom again, Uncle Walter. We were practically infants the last time together. The questions that keep crowding my mind. What does he look like? What does he think about? Will he like me enough? And will you like me too, dear Uncle Walter?
1: I had all the line on her I needed. Margaret didn't know Tom Reed from Adam. The next morning, I drove into the one-horse burg they call town. I wanted to buy a paper and some odds and ends. I left the general store when a fat little guy in a seaman's outfit who'd been hanging around inside followed me out. I started the car when he drifted over.
4: You going to White Oaks, friend?
1: Hey, sure. How'd you get?
4: The car. It's the job Reed rented in Frisco yesterday. Can I ride along with you?
1: You're going to White Oaks?
4: Uh-huh. I'm Tom Reed's guest. Okay?
1: Sure. Hop in. Friend of town?
4: Well, kind of. I was the purser on the ship he came over on. We hit it off, and I got invited to his wedding. What'd you do with Tom Reed, mister?
1: I don't get you.
4: I get you. You're playing at being Reed. You're wearing his clothes. You're driving his car. When you paid for some junk at the store, you flashed a wallet I remember seeing on Reed. But, you needn't sweat. Maybe we can do business.
1: For how much?
4: Half, if you're just masquerading. All, if you killed him.
1: I didn't kill him. A heart attack did it. I just ditched the body. Is it half?
4: I'll let you know. What are you stopping for?
1: Get hold of myself for a minute. Find my smokes here. This compartment.
4: I thought you said smokes.
1: This smokes. But all six bullets. Get out of the car. Start for the woods.
4: Is that how you want it?
1: That's the way it's got to be. All or nothing. No deals with a blackmailer. He sat down in a slow, wriggling motion, then fell over on his side into the weeds. I started to drag him through the weeds, looking for a place to hide him until I could get some tools and bury him later. And suddenly, there was an auto horn back on the road, making like crazy. Some motors unable to get past my parked car on a narrow road. I left Trace as he was and ran to the car. It was a girl in a snappy convertible.
5: Move over. I can't get by.
1: Sure.
5: Were you hunting?
1: Hunting? Why, yes, sir.
5: I heard shooting.
1: Well, I took pot shots at some rabbits.
5: Any luck?
1: No. I'm on bad shot.
5: Too bad. Am I on the road to White Oaks?
1: Sure. You wouldn't be Margaret.
5: Yes, I'm Margaret.
1: Hello. I'm Tom Reed.
5: You're Tom Reed?
1: Disappointed?
5: Don't mind my staring. Aren't you going to show me the way, Tom?
1: The way you keep staring has got my curiosity up.
5: I'm sorry.
1: Like she couldn't control her eyes. Keep him put. I followed the direction of his stare. Suddenly it hit me. Murder was written all over me. There was blood all over my clothes, from my shirt right down to my shoes. It was as if Tracy's corpse was standing beside me, telling it to the world.
5: In those woods. You killed somebody in there. That's what those shots were. You killed Uncle Walter.
1: And now you're talking crazy. A hobo stuck me up. I grabbed his gun and finished him. You don't believe me, huh?
5: No. And you're not Tom Reed.
1: You got a picture of him grown up, huh?
5: Yes.
1: Nice and frank and open, huh? Being that honest is going to cost you something. Well, don't you scream or something?
5: I'd rather do this. Stay exactly where you are.
1: Let's open the gun in the maroon convertible. You know how to shoot it?
5: Try me and see.
1: Kid, I got to try you. Whether I like it or not, I got to know. It's nice shooting for a girl. My turn. Now. Her shooting first made it easier for me. In a way, it was like self-defense. Still kidding myself. Funny. It was hello, goodbye. I met a girl and killed her. All in less than 5 minutes. 500,000. Coming a lot harder than I figured, all right. I was running out of time. Play now is to grab what was in the safe one way or another and lamb as far from the two stiffs and the blind uncle as I could get. I got to the safe and began to work at the dials. I heard Uncle Walter tapping his way toward me.
2: Tom? Tom?
1: Yes. Yes, Uncle Walter.
2: Oh, Margaret isn't gone?
1: No, not yet. She'll be along.
2: Give me your hand, nephew. Where is it?
1: Here.
6: Well, what do? Read palms with your fingers?
2: Yes, nephew. There are flecks of dirt on the palm. As if you've had your hands on the ground.
6: That's not bad. You ought to be a detective.
2: There's an odor. Smell of blood.
6: Let go of my hand.
2: What's wrong, Tom?
6: No, we'll skip that. Now listen carefully. I got a gun in my hand, pointing right at you. You're to tap your way to that floor safe and open it. With no stalling and no questions.
2: But,
6: I said no questions.
2: But I don't know the combination from memory.
6: I said no stalling.
2: If you listen, the combination is on a memorandum pad in the library desk.
6: I get it. He tapped his way along the floor to the desk, stooped over a drawer, and stayed there in a crouch like a guy in a trench. There was a gun pointing in front of him. Are you crazy, old coot? What good's a gun gonna do? You're blind.
2: You won't get a cent, imposter.
7: He shot me with perfect marksmanship. Like he could see right along with anybody. He'd aimed in the direction of my voice. I figured. I moved to a side quickly and emptied my gun.

0: That's all that you...
1: You fixed a glycerin charge in a can and blew the safe wall?
0: It was a trick I picked up in prison. There are chemicals in a storeroom at White Oaks.
1: Nerve of you. Still going for the money with all those bullets in it.
0: Like you said, I don't kill easy.
1: Well, you're tough, but the joke's on you all around.
0: Sure, it's on me. Dying empty-handed.
1: Oh, it's on you even more than that, son. The old man wasn't blind, and he wasn't Uncle Walter.
0: You're kidding.
1: No, for a fact. Like you, he was just playing along. He'd been the butler before he killed Uncle Walter. You see, he never thought Tom Reed's bad heart would allow him to take that trip from Honolulu. Well, what's funny, son?
0: The joke is on me. All around. Funny twist, A young man plots his rise to fortune and then finds he can't even get up off his back. One barren blessing, though. He's got all the time now in the next world to count off that 500,000 in fractions. May he rust in peace.
2: Well, friends, it's time once again to close that creaking door. Until next week at this same time, when we'll be back with a little hunk of horror. You'll be sure to listen, won't you? Until next week, then. Good night.

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1: Quiet, please. 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

0: The Mutual Broadcasting System presents Quiet, Please, which is written and directed by Willis Cooper and which features Ernest Chappell. Quiet, Please for tonight is called Some People Don't Die. My name is Dewey Lancaster. You probably have never heard of me unless you're vitally interested in the subject of prehistoric cliff dwellers. And practically nobody is. There are a few cliff dwellings in the United States that I don't know about as well as their original inhabitants did. Metatican, Mesa Verde, all the big ones. Most of the little ones. They're quite interesting. They're quite. Now, when I tell you that this particular one is called Mesa Encantada, don't look superior and say you know where the Mesa Encantada is. Because the Southwest has more enchanted mesas than there are main streets in the United States. And the chances of your finding this particular one is about 7 million to 1. And you don't want to find it anyway. I'll say you don't. Let's cut out all the preliminaries and say that it was several years ago, 6 to be exact, that I first came to Mesa Encantada. Muriel and me, my wife. I recognized it at once. How? Well, I'd seen pictures of it in various cliff dwellers' houses. Sure, other people saw some of the pictures, too, but I was the only one that recognized them as pictures of a particular mesa. And I'd been quietly looking for it for several years. I just stood there and looked at it, with the sun about a foot off the horizon, and nothing between us and the sunset but a million giant saguaros. Just me and Uriel and Fermin, my Yaqui Indian helper. It was pretty impressive, rearing up out of the desert about 1,000 feet and that peculiar shape, and the walls, sheer red rock, so smooth you couldn't imagine a possible foothold all the way to the top. I was pretty happy. I just stood there and looked, and all I could think of to say was, well. Well, I said, here we are. Muriel didn't say anything. Fermin did.
1: Que si, si, como no?
0: Matter, Fermin, don't you like it?
1: No, amigo, I do not like him one nickel.
0: No, come on now, Fermin, just because they call it enchanted.
1: This place many more enchanted than you think, amigo. This baddest place in whole country.
0: Ah, oh, you people always say that.
1: Not me, I never say him before, didn't we? This cholo, he gets scared pretty easy when something is where old people live one time. But you never hear Fermin say not nothing from being scared of these places ever, am I? Caramba, que no, no, amigo. Only this place I don't like, boys.
0: It'll look better tomorrow morning for me.
1: Maybe to you, amigo. But she don't look at me from the morning, I tell to you.
0: What?
1: You pay me off, senor amigo. Not me, I don't stay, boys.
0: Oh, come on now, Fermin. Stop it.
1: No mirror, amigo. Fermin, when he is scared, he don't kid you about him. I think it's much mejor you come along with me and not be here forever.
0: Now listen, Fermin, I...
1: No, I got my ears shut. I don't stay here, not Fermin. I take my money and I go from this.
0: Well, how are you going to go? I'm not going to let you take the car.
1: Pues I walk. My pay, por favor.
0: Fermin, listen. Now.
1: You come with me.
0: Don't be silly. I've been looking for this place for a long time, son, and I'm not afraid of it. Come on, be reasonable.
1: I am more reasonable than we think, senor patron. You and senora can stay and I do not like it. But me, tengo mucho miedo. No quiero estar aquí. Please do pay me my money.
2: What are you afraid of, Fermin? You've been with us at a dozen of these cliff dwellers' places.
0: That's right. Look, the senora isn't afraid for me.
1: But I am.
0: Of what, for the love of Mike?
1: Of what is up there?
2: You know what's up there for me. Broken pottery, a few skeletons.
0: You're not afraid of the dead people, are you?
1: Pero estos difuntos no son muertos, senor.
0: You're crazy for me.
1: No, senor.
2: What did he say to
0: me? He said these dead ones aren't dead.
2: What do you mean by that for me?
1: Some brujos.
0: Wizards.
1: Que si, si.
0: Well, now, look for me, and I'm a pretty good wizard, too. You stick around here tonight, and if any of these wizards come around, I'll put my own special variety of hex on.
1: Senor, you speak to Fermin, not to some fool cholo. Mira, senor, Fermin has been with you long many years, so do not try tell him that kind of stuff for why he knows better.
0: Yes, Yes, you're right for me.
1: Senor.
0: I'm sorry.
1: Senora. You know Fermin is not superstitious, Indiopus. So you listen. This very mal país. How you say baddest? Senor, senora, you are my father and my mother. I do not want for you have that death. Only not just you, también your soul. These brujos take her too also. Please, you come away from here with Fermin before I am too late.
0: Well, thanks, Fermin, but we're staying.
1: I see. Then I go.
2: Fermin, now don't be silly.
1: Con permiso, senora. It is not I who am being silly. Adios, patron. Adios, senora.
0: Fermin.
2: Go after him, Dewey. He'll get more sure as anything. With 30 miles from the town, stop him.
0: Fermin. Fermin. I caught up with him in the gathering darkness, and we stumbled across the desert together for half an hour, tripping over the straggling roots of greasewood bushes, snagging our faces and hands on the cholla patches that seemed to lie in wait for us. And I used every argument in my catalog. Finally, I got mad. All right, Fermin, if you want to desert us, I said. And I told him where he could go. I can still see the bulk of him, stocky and sturdy against the stars that splattered the sky. And I can still hear his voice. And remember the sadness in it.
1: No, senor. It is not I that will go there. They will take you there yourself. You and the senora. And the day will come when you will remember what Fermin has told you.
0: And the day has come, and I remember you, Fermin. As you turned and moved away to become a part of the night. So I came back to the place where we'd parked the car, close under the shoulder of the Mesa Muriel. It turned on the headlights, and they were a beacon for me as I plodded back. And when I got there, Muriel was gone. At first, I thought she just wandered over for a moment. When she didn't come back after 15 minutes, I started to look for her. I looked for nearly the whole night long, shouting her name as I stumbled all the way around the towering mesa. It must have been only a little while before dawn that fatigue dragged me down to the cool ground for a brief sleep. I was awakened almost at once, it seemed, by the sound of a great gong that began in my dreams. It persisted until I forced my eyes open and saw that the sun was rising. And she was not there. I was alone at the foot of the enchanted mesa. In the quick daylight, I took the car and drove in ever-widening circles around the base of the mesa, sounding a horn and shouting Muriel's name until the needle on the gas gauge warned me to continue on foot. And I examined every inch of the mesa itself through my binoculars. And far at the top, 1,000 feet above me, I could see the man-made wall and the windows of the old cliff dweller's mansion. But there was not the slightest sign of life anywhere. I was the only living thing on all these thousands of square miles of desert. So in despair, as the sun was declining again to the west, I drove the car back to the giant Sahuaro where we'd parked the night before. There was no mistaking the place, of course. I got out of the car and walked toward the smooth red precipice. And there, leaning against the rock, was a ladder. A ladder of mountain ash wood. The rungs lashed onto the uprights with rawhide strips that looked to be 1,000 years old. And hanging on a rung just above my head, a beaten silver Navajo bracelet studded with turquoises. Muriel's bracelet that I bought for at Acoma, the village in the sky, 2 years before. Well, what would you have done? I didn't think of Fermin's wizards, his dead men who were not dead until after I'd climbed all the way up the ladder, till after I'd retrieved Muriel's bracelet. And I remember thinking that perhaps this ladder indicated some racial connection between the cliff dwellers of ancient times and the modern Zunis, who used ladders such as these to climb up to the second-story entrances to their pueblos and lock their doors by hoisting up the ladders behind them. Perhaps Muriel had found it, lying under a mesquite bush, and dragged it over to the mesa. And then I remembered, out of my scientific musings, where was she? Where was she? That was when I discovered the doorway. A black doorway leading into the mesa. The passage beyond, dark. So now I knew where Muriel was, and I was a little annoyed that she'd beaten me to the discovery, and I was irritated that she'd not waited for me. I called her. Muriel! No answer. I called her again. Muriel! scraping sound behind me, and I looked back at the doorway just in time to see the ladder slipping away from the ledge. I leaped for it, but I was too late. It crashed to the ground. So now you've done it, Muriel, I said to myself. Then I was an angry man. I started down the passageway in the dark, and I called her name again.
3: Muriel!
0: A man's voice answered out of the darkness.
3: I'll take you to her, Miss Jerry Lancaster.
0: Who are you?
3: I'm sorry I startled you, Mr. Lancaster. My name is Kino.
0: Well, who are you? Where's my wife?
3: I live here, Mr. Lancaster, and your wife is safe for the moment at least. Come along with me, please.
0: Now, the race of the cliff dwellers had been extinct for a long, long time. We have only surmises as to what became of them, what they called themselves, what they looked like, where they came from, and where they went. Our unsolved mysteries. And here, in this place, crowned with perhaps the most ancient of all the cliff dwellings, was a man who spoke as perfect English as you and I.
3: Yes, I am one of the cliff dwellers, Mr. Lancaster. We here in the Mesa de los Miradores, we are the last of our race.
0: Well, I thought this place was called the Mesa Encantada.
3: We call it the Mesa of the Watchers.
0: Well, why?
3: You see, there is a stairway here.
0: Now, how could a man... A cliff dweller, if he really was one. How could he be speaking perfect English to me? Here in the heart of a thousand-foot mesa far out in the desert. How could that be? I wondered if I were dreaming.
3: No, you are not dreaming, Mr. Lancaster.
0: Can a man read my mind?
3: We can do many things, Mr. Lancaster. And you must not be surprised at my speaking English. Many of us can speak several languages. You see, from time to time, we send our people out into your world. We have been doing that for hundreds of years.
0: You've been out then?
3: Oh, yes. As a matter of fact, I was in your Navy during this last war. Aviation radioman, third, on the Lexington.
0: Oh, I don't understand this.
3: We don't expect you to, Mr. Lancaster.
0: Well, where's my wife?
3: I'm taking you to her. Be careful, the stairs are steep.
0: And the stairs were steep. Too steep for more conversation, although you can understand how anxious I was for information, for news of Muriel. I followed a man who called himself Kino up, up, higher and higher. And in the brief pauses to rest my aching legs, I managed to put in a few questions. Is my wife all right?
3: Oh, yes. She's quite all right.
0: How long can we stay here?
3: For a long time. Shall we start again?

0: time. Shall we start again? There is still some distance to go.
1: I am a trained mountain climber, but those stairs were almost too much for me. Kano, though, wasn't even breathing heavily. I had to stop oftener, and though I thought I was trying his patience sorely, he remained calm and courteous.
0: There are about 1,000 of us.
2: I hope we'll get a chance to study your people and their customs.
0: Yes, you may do so.
2: I'm amazed that there are people here. Living people, I mean.
0: Yes, I'm sure.
2: My assistant ran away from us last night.
0: Yes, the watch was saw him.
2: He said you were wizards up here. You know, a wizard?
0: Yes, I know. Shall we go on? It's only a little way now.
1: The last few hundred steps nearly tuckered me out. But at last I staggered out onto a kind of platform at the very top of the mesa, a platform of living rock surrounded by a parapet carved out of the mesa itself, perhaps 4 feet high. The wind was cool up there, and the desert seemed a long, long way below, and the stars were very close.
0: This is the place of the watchers, Mr. Lancaster. I wish you a pleasant good evening.
2: Yes, but...
1: And a huge slab of rock swung into place over the trapdoor we just come through. I was alone again, on the peak of the Mesa of the Watchers. And far below me somewhere, 1,000 primitive men and women went about their separate ways, uncaring that a stranger watched the night for them. But I wasn't alone after all. For a voice, an old, old, dry voice, spoke to me in the cold darkness.
3: Kenneth.
1: It was a voice in oddly accented Spanish. And I looked around for the one who asked me, who is that? I could see no one, but I replied,
2: Un americano, que se llama Dewey Lancaster.
1: And I said,
2: Janest, who are you?
1: And a dry as dust voice answered me.
3: Soy Don Alva Nuez Cabeza de Vaca, a sus órdenes.
2: What?
3: Yes, heard that.
1: Have you ever heard of Cabeza de Vaca? The Spanish explorer who tramped from Arizona to Kansas and back with his black servant Esteban in 1537. In 1537. And I heard his voice 6 years ago. But I couldn't see anything but stars and the blackness of the desert down below. And what kind of tricks were Kino and his cliff dwellers playing on me? I lost my head for a second. I yelled at the top of my lungs.
2: You're trying to scare me? You can't scare me!
1: But they did. They scared me nearly to death. Nearly. The first way they scared me, the dream. I knew that I'd fallen asleep and awakened again. Awakened? With a man Kino standing over me.
0: Get up, Mr. Lancaster.
2: Well, it's about time.
0: Yes, indeed. It is about time.
2: What are you trying to do to me? Where's my wife?
0: Your wife? Why, you see her very soon. Don't worry about her.
2: I want to see her now.
0: Not now.
2: Are you going to let me out of here, then?
0: No, Mr. Lancaster. No, I think not. We didn't ask you to come here. You see, you mustn't be surprised at the kind of welcome we give you.
2: Well?
0: We have customs, you see, of our own.
1: And through my mind and my dream, raced all the stories I'd heard of Indian cruelties and tortures. And in my dream, I shuddered at those thoughts, and my voice wasn't very steady as I spoke in my dream.
2: Well, if you're going to kill me, do it quick.
0: I am not going to kill you, Mr. Lancaster.
2: You're not going to torture me either.
0: No. You must merely receive the kiss of Mokin.
1: And I thought I heard the dry, crackling voice of old Cabeza de Vaca muttering something behind me. But Kano spoke again.
0: Stand still, Mr. Lancaster.
1: And at his quiet, smiling words in my dream, I was suddenly...

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I tried to scream. I had no voice. The sound of the snake's rattle filled my ears. Its eyes bore into mine, and the little darting forked tongue flickered close to my eyes. Then there was the sound of the gong again.

0: second time they scared me. 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Then I knew it was no dream. I remember a sense of surprise that I was still alive, though I knew death was not far away. And a voice spoke to me in the first rays of the morning sun.
1: Huey.
0: Muriel, where have they been keeping you? And then I saw the mark of the snake, the kiss of Mutsin on Muriel's lip, too. And I cried out. Muriel! The snake!
1: Yes,
0: they...
1: Huey. I have kissed Mutsin, too.
0: Thank you.
2: No, Fred. No. We have not killed you.
0: Well, what?
2: No, indeed. On the contrary. Now, my dear friend, you are one of us.
0: What are you talking?
2: Let her tell you. She knows.
0: Muriel, what is he talking about?
1: We're worse than dead, Dewey.
0: Well, what do you...
1: Mutsin has kissed us. And now, we can never die.
2: So, that is right. You are watchers now. Like me. And like Kabeta Devaka, there.
0: And that was the third time he scared me. I looked past his pointing finger. And there against the breast-high parapet was what I thought at first to be a mummy. A tiny, fragile, dried-up skeleton encased in leathery ancient skin. And at his feet a great, shining, silver-mounted conquistador's helmet and an ancient sword. And slowly, slowly the desiccated mummy turned his head to us. And the skull of a long-dead man. And the eyes were pinpoints under the naked brows. And the grisly mouth opened. And the dry as dust words came out.
3: Si, compadre. 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

Yes, it was truly Tabitha de Vaca. 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Well, I know, I tried. I could tell you first-hand stories of the conquest, stories I had from Tabitha de Vaca himself. I won't. I won't tell you how I escaped the place so I could tell the rest of the world about the last of the Cliff Brothers and the Enchanted Mesa. Here, 16 floors above the street in a hotel room in a great city, I had the word from Kino yesterday. He said they followed me. They knew where I am. He said I'd better come back. On account of Muriel, he said. Well, they can't kill her, of course. But these people of the Mesa are true sons of their cruel ancestors. So I'm going back. Muriel and I, and Kino, and Cabeza de Vaca will be there for a long, long time. Maybe they let us out to see what this world is like 100 years from now. If we're good. And if the world is still here. Good night.

0: You have listened to Quiet, Please, which is written and directed by Willis Cooper. The man who spoke to you was Ernest Chappell.
1: And Sid Cassell played Fermin. Muriel was Anne Seymour. And Ted Osborne was Kino. William Adams played Cabeza de Vaca. The music for Quiet, Please is composed and played by Albert Berman. Now for a word about next week's Quiet, Please. Here is our writer-director and my good friend, Willis Cooper.
2: For next week, I've written you a story about a man who wasn't satisfied with his lot in life and who tried to change it. It's called Little Fellow.
1: And so, until next week at this time, I am quietly yours, Ernest Chappell.
0: Quiet, Please comes to you from New York. 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
1: This is The Mysterious Traveler, inviting you to join me on another journey into the realm of the strange and the terrifying. I hope you will enjoy the trip, that it will thrill you a little and chill you a little. So settle back, get a good grip on your nerves, and be comfortable, if you can, as we drop in on a very clever gentleman. A gentleman who perfected an ingenious plan to be rid of people he disliked without ever having to suffer for it. I call his story Killer at Large. My friend, Mr. Jeffrey Andrews, is temporarily confined to a hospital. So we're going there to meet him. He's just been given a routine checkup by a new staff physician, Dr. French.
2: Well, Dr. French, how am I?
3: You seem to be in fine physical shape, Mr. Andrews.
2: Guess you'll have to be letting me go soon, eh?
3: I certainly hope so.
2: Well, I've had a good rest, but I look forward to getting back in the harness again. I'm Andrews First, you know.
3: Andrews First?
2: That's the name of my business. You see, my name is Andrews.
3: Yes?
2: So I named my firm Andrews First. And all my advertising carried the line. When you think of building materials, think of Andrews First.
3: Oh, yes. Very clever.
2: Used to drive my competitors crazy with my advertising. Yes, I pulled off many a smart deal, and I always let the world in on it. After all, what's the use of doing something smart if no one knows about it?
3: Well, the urge to boast is certainly human.
2: For instance, you probably don't know why I'm here. Haven't had a chance to study my case yet, I suppose.
3: No, not in detail.
2: Oh, then sit down. I'll tell you. It's really one of the cleverest deals I've ever swung. Now tell me, have you ever wanted to get rid of someone?
3: Get rid of someone? You mean, kill them?
2: Exactly. Kill them.
3: No, I don't believe I have. Why?
2: Because most people have at one time or another. But they don't do it. They're afraid. Afraid of the law and of being punished.
3: Well, that's what the law is for. To restrain people's violent impulses.
2: Exactly. Unless you happen to be smarter than the law, as I was. Because, you see, I figured out how to get rid of not just one person, but of two. Two people I disposed of and can't ever be punished for it.
3: That's an unusual achievement.
2: You disprove? But I'm going to tell you how I did it. As I said, what's the use of being clever if people don't know about it? And since the law can't touch me, why not? To make it clear, Doctor, I'll go back to the very beginning. To that evening when I arrived home from work to find my wife Judith and my best friend and personal physician at that time, Alex Hearn, deep in conversation. They jumped apart guiltily as I entered the room and closed the door.
4: Oh, Jeff, it's you.
2: Yes, I left the office early. Hello, Alex. How are you?
5: Fine, Jeff. And you?
2: Oh, a little tired. I've been working late quite a bit recently.
5: Yes, so Judith was saying. So what's this about you buying a share in a new invention that's going to make you richer than Rockefeller?
2: I've picked up a half interest in a new system of television, Alex. Three-dimensional television. In color.
5: Sounds big.
2: Big. It's colossal, man. It's still in the blueprint stage, but we'll iron the bugs out soon. But what were you two plotting so busily when I came in?
4: Plotting? Well, dear, we were just talking. Nothing serious.
5: I was giving Judith a little professional advice, that's all.
2: Oh, don't you feel well, darling?
4: It's nothing, Jeff. Nothing at all.
2: Whatever it is, I want to know about it.
4: Well, it's just that I've been having headaches lately. That's all.
2: But why didn't you tell me, Judith?
4: I didn't want to worry you over nothing.
5: It's really nothing serious. I've given Judith a prescription that will help her. Well, I think I better run along now. Got another call to make. You take care of yourselves now, both of you.
2: As Alex left, I knew from his manner he and Judith had not told me the truth. They were keeping some secret from me. Could Judith be seriously ill and they didn't want me to know? Or was it possible Judith and Alex were No, no, that couldn't be. A thing like that might happen to other couples, but not to Judith and me. And yet, they were concealing something, and I had to know what. So I took steps to find out.
6: Mr. Andrews, I'm from the Apex Detective Agency. I have here the report on your wife you asked for.
2: Yes, please sit down.
6: Thank you.
2: What have you learned?
6: Your wife left the house at 11:30 this morning. She caught the noon train into town. From the station, she went directly to the Union Department Store.
2: Whom did she meet there?
6: Oh, she didn't meet anyone, Mr. Andrews. She just looked around and then had lunch in the restaurant. But afterwards...
2: Yes, go on.
6: Well, she made a telephone call. A few minutes later, she's picked up at the entrance by a man in a dark green car.
2: You got the license number, I hope.
6: Yes, sir. The car belongs to Alexander Hearn, who lives...
2: Never mind. I know his address.
6: We need to handle hundreds of such cases, Mr. Andrews. I suppose you'll want me to keep following it till I get all the necessary evidence.
2: No. I know what you're thinking. It's not so.
6: Yeah, and naturally I sympathize, Mr. Andrews. Of course, it's a shock to learn your wife is deceiving you and...
2: Why, you... Stop! You're joking me.
7: It isn't so, do you hear? My wife loves me. There's nothing between them. Nothing!
6: I didn't mean anything. Such you'd want me to...
2: Get out of here. There's nothing between them. How easily I'd said that. And yet, why should Judith meet Alex secretly in town? Where had they gone after they had eluded the detective? I wanted to trust her, but what was their secret? I had to find out. And that night, when I returned home, I casually questioned Judith. What did you do with yourself today, darling?
4: Oh, I got so bored, I went into town for some inexpensive window shopping.
2: Oh? Why didn't you phone me? I'd have taken you to lunch.
4: Well, I knew how busy you were, dear, so I ate by myself.
2: What did you do after lunch? Taking a show?
4: No, just window shopped. Then came home on the 4 o'clock train.
2: Sounds like a lonely day. You, should have taken someone with you.
4: Well, I didn't decide to go until the last moment. Anyway, I like to window shop alone. Jeff, you look so strange. Aren't you feeling well?
2: I'm all right. Just a little tired.
4: Oh, poor darling. You're working much too hard these days. You must stop it, Jeff. Really, you must.
2: I settled down, pretending to read. But my mind was spinning tormentedly. I didn't decide to go until the last moment. Anyway, I liked to window shop alone. How easily her answers had come, as though she'd rehearsed them. But they were lies, all of them. Could the detective have been right and I wrong? No, I couldn't believe that. I had no proof. I had to have faith in Judith. I made myself believe I was doing her an injustice, but the very next evening, I found Alex at the house again. He and Judith were walking in the garden, speaking together in low tones, so secretly, they didn't even notice me.
8: Now, Judith, you must listen to me.
4: No, Alex, I won't.
8: I tell you, we can't go on like this.
4: But if we're careful, Jeff may never find out.
8: But he's bound to. People will begin to notice and talk. Sooner or later, Jeff will know that something's wrong. And the longer we wait, the worse it'll be in the end.
4: I know. Oh, Alex, I can't bear to hurt him.
8: Oh, Judith, I understand how you feel, but it can't be helped. Now, I have a plan worked out that can't fail.
4: A plan, Alex?
8: Two psychiatrists who are friends of mine will sign the papers, and Jeff will be quietly committed to a private sanitarium. We'll make him think it's just for a short rest. He'll never suspect a thing.
4: Oh, Alex, I couldn't.
8: But we can't go on hiding the truth from him like this. Believe me, Judith, it's the only way out.
4: All right, I'll do whatever you say. But we mustn't let Jeff suspect what's happening.
2: And I'd had faith in her. I thought I was misjudging her when all along she and Alex had been scheming to railroad me into a sanitarium. Oh, it was a clever plan. Alex could manage it through his professional connections, and Judith would become administrator of my fortune. I almost let them know I'd overheard them. And then I got control of myself. There was a better way to handle the situation. I had to think about it and decide what to do. So I slipped quietly away. And a little later, I took Judith out for a drive as though I suspected nothing. But as I drove, I pondered how best to punish them.
4: What are you thinking about, Jeff? You've hardly said a word all evening. Jeff, I'm speaking to you.
2: I'm sorry, dear. I'm afraid my mind was on business.
4: You really are working too hard these days.
2: Oh, I'm not working that hard. Too bad we couldn't persuade Alex to come with us tonight. He's always such fun when he forgets he's a doctor.
4: That's because he puts his work completely out of his mind when he gets a chance to relax.
2: I suppose it would be better if I were like Alex.
4: Of course not, dear. I like you just as you are, Jeff. Silent moods and all. I wouldn't want you changed.
2: She lied. I knew she was lying. By now, I found it impossible to believe a word she said. I had too much evidence of the contrary.
9: Of course, Mr. Andrews, it's a shock to learn your wife is two-time, and yes?
10: But if we're careful, Jeff may never find out.
9: I have a plan worked out that can't fail. Two psychiatrists who are friends of mine will sign the papers, and Jeff will be quietly committed to a private sanitarium.
10: I like you just as you are, Jeff. Silent moods and all. I wouldn't want you changed.
2: How easily she said that. How smoothly she continued her deception. Bitter rage burned inside me, and deliberately I stepped hard on the throttle. We went faster and faster until Judith became frightened.
4: Jeff, why are you going so fast? We're doing more than 60, and there are a lot of curves in the road.
2: Don't worry, Judith. I'm a good driver.
4: Yes, but darling, we're almost up to 70. Now, Jeff, please slow down. We'll be killed.
2: Too bad Alex isn't with us. He'd enjoy this.
4: Now, Jeff, please, darling, slow down. There's a crossroads ahead, then a curve. Jeff, you'll kill us both.
2: I kept my foot hard on the throttle. I knew there was a curve ahead, and behind it a 300-foot drop into a canyon. I made up my mind. I'd drive over the cliff and end everything for both of us. If only I'd had Alex in the car, everything would be perfect. He deserved to die, too. At the thought, my mind cleared abruptly. How stupid it would be to kill myself and leave Alex unpunished when I knew perfectly just how to make him pay. I slowed the car as I planned all my moves. They were going to try to commit me to a home, were they? All right. I'd fall in with their plot. I'd actually help them by pretending to be unbalanced. I'd make it easy for them, and in a few days, a week perhaps, we'd see who was the cleverer. We'd see. Alex, I tell you, there's millions in this new system of television. Maybe billions.
4: Darling, you're speaking so loudly, everyone in the restaurant is watching.
2: Well, let them. What does it matter? Nothing can stop me now, man. In 5 years, I'll be one of the wealthiest men in the world. With my genius for organization...
8: Jeff, Judith tells me that last week you didn't go to your office at all. You just sat around the house and wouldn't say a word to anyone.
2: Oh, well, you know how it is, Alex. Sometimes a man feels a little blue. All geniuses are like that. Now, when I set up my new television network, I'll revolutionize world communication. I'll have a monopoly no one will be able to buck. And furthermore... I went on talking, seeing Alex's eyes narrow as he watched me. He saw in me all the symptoms of the manic depressive, the exaggerated ideas of importance, the extravagant dreams of wealth. Soon others would notice, my business associates, my friends, the servants. When that time came, I could count on a visit from Alex, bringing his psychiatrist friends to look me over. Yes, that visit would be coming very soon now. Very soon.
4: Jeff, darling. Alex has come to see you. He has two friends with him.
11: Hello, Jeff, old man. How are you?
2: Oh, just fine, Alex. For the last month, I've been working on the plans for my television network. It's going to be the biggest thing of the century.
11: Jeff, I want to talk to you. And I want you to meet some men I brought with me.
2: Oh, Alex, I've no time to talk with strangers.
11: They're two doctors. close friends of mine.
2: Oh, what do they want? With my plans taking up all my time,
11: They're here because of your new project, Jeff. You see, Judith has been afraid you're working too hard these days.
4: I'm probably just being silly, darling. But I would like you to have a thorough examination before really starting on your new enterprise. You don't mind, do you?
2: Oh, I haven't time to bother with such things. You know, I have too much to do.
4: Oh, Jeff.
2: Oh, well. All right. But it mustn't take too long now.
11: They're waiting in the hall. I'll bring them right in.
2: At last, my patience was being rewarded. Alex and Judith's scheme was working perfectly. And so was mine. Alex brought in his friends and introduced them as Doctors Carlton and Marshall. Without waiting for them to question me, I plunged into an excited description of my plans. As I went on and on, I saw them look at each other and nod slightly. Then, as though they were satisfied, Dr. Marshall brought the conversation to a close.
12: That'll be enough for the time being, Mr. Andrews. I should like to continue this discussion another time.
2: But, Doctor, I haven't finished telling you of my plans yet.
11: You need some rest, Jeff.
4: Yes, dear. You look so tired. Let me take you to your room.
2: Well, all right, Judith, but I can't rest long. I have too much work to do.
12: Alex, watch him carefully. There should soon be a definite change. The elated mood should give way to despondency. After that...
2: I couldn't help overhearing Dr. Marshall's words as Judith led me out of the room. Alex, watch him carefully. There should soon be a definite change. And he was correct. I knew the right symptoms just as well as he did. So the next day I became depressed. Refused to speak, claimed that I was being persecuted, and even pretended to cry in self-pity. And the following morning, Alex and his two friends were back again.
12: Good morning, Mr. Andrews.
11: You remember Dr. Marshall, Jeff? And Dr. Carlton?
4: Jeff, say hello to your guest.
2: No. Leave me alone. I don't want to talk to anyone.
12: The other day, you were highly enthused about your new business venture. Don't you want to tell me more about it?
2: No. No one cares about my plans. I'm alone, all alone. Everyone's against me.
4: Jack.
12: Do you feel this way often? I mean that everyone's against you and life isn't worth living?
2: Yes. How did you know?
12: Well, that's because I'm your friend. You can tell me all about it.
2: You don't know what it's like. To be all alone, to have no friends, to know that everyone hates you, wants to hurt you.
12: Yes, I understand. Well, I'll see that no one hurts you. Wouldn't you like to go someplace where you'd be safe? Where you'd be surrounded by people who were your friends, wanted to help you?
2: Yes, yes, I'd like that, but there isn't any such place.
12: I think I know one. But we've talked long enough for now.
11: Shall I have Judith take him in the garden?
12: Yes, yes, I think it will do him good.
11: Judith, perhaps a little fresh air would make Jeff feel better. Why don't you take him for a walk in the garden?
4: Yes, of course. Come, give me your hand, darling, and we'll go out in the sunshine for a while.
11: I'll call you when we're ready.
4: Yes, all right, Alex.
2: I let Judith lead me into the gardens. Through the library windows, I could see Alex and the two psychiatrists. Alex wasted no time getting them to sign the papers that would commit me to a home from which he and Judith would see I never emerged. But he didn't know that the signing of those papers meant my scheme had succeeded, not his. After a few minutes, Alex came to the door and called.
11: Judith, will you bring Jeff in now?
4: Yes, all right. Come along, dear.
2: All right, I'll come.
11: Oh, Jeff, we've been talking things over, and Dr. Marshall knows a place where you would be very happy.
12: Yes, Mr. Andrews. Small rest home upstate. You'll be able to get a good rest there among friends.
2: Anything, I don't care.
12: There's no reason you shouldn't go up today. Alex can drive you up this afternoon.
2: I don't care when we go. Nothing makes any difference to me.
4: And, darling, in a little while, you'll be home again. Feeling so much better.
11: Come, Jeff. Judith and I will help you pack.
4: Yes, give me your hand now, Jeff. And we'll go with Alex to your room and pack your things.
2: And we'll go with Alex to your room to pack your things. My best friend. And my loving wife. And they couldn't wait to get rid of me. But I was smiling to myself in triumph as Judith opened the door to my room.
4: Come in, dear. Now, You just sit down and we'll take care of everything.
5: Oh, no, you must have courage, Jeff. It's almost over. I think two bags will be enough for now. If Jeff needs anything later, you can take it to him.
4: Yes, Alex. Jeff, dear, what suits would you like? Jeff, what are you looking in that golf bag for?
13: There's something I've been keeping here. I've got it now.
4: Jeff, a revolver?
13: Yes. And fully loaded.
5: Well, what do you want the gun for, Jeff? Here, give it to me. I'll take care of it for you.
13: Stay where you are. That's better. I want to talk to you. I've been waiting quite a while for this moment.
4: What are you saying?
13: Oh, come, Judith. You don't have to pretend anymore.
5: Jeff, let me have that gun.
13: I want you to stand still or I'll shoot.
4: Alex, he means it.
13: Yes, I do mean it. Your little plot's been an extremely clever one.
5: Our little plot? What do you mean?
13: The idea of having me committed so you two could be rid of me. But you must admit I did help it along by my cooperation.
4: Jeff, what are you talking about?
13: It's no use pretending anymore, my dear. I've known everything for weeks. Ever since I overheard the two of you talking in the garden one evening.
4: You heard us talking in the garden? Then that was why you almost killed yourself and me that night when you were driving so fast.
13: Yes. I changed my mind because that would have left dear Alex still alive.
5: Jeff, you don't understand that conversation you overheard.
13: My best friend and my loving wife. Well, you'll be together without me, all right. But we'll be in different worlds.
4: You're mad, really mad.
13: Of course I am, my dear, of course. Haven't two reputable doctors signed papers testifying to the fact? Which, in the eyes of the law, relieves me of responsibility for my actions.
5: You aren't going to...
13: But I am.
4: Oh, no, Jeff.
13: Yes, my dear, yes. I'm going to give you both what you deserve. Death.
4: Oh, no, Jeff, no. You're wrong, darling. You must
13: There's
4: listen
13: to nothing to listen. But I shall be as considerate as possible, my dear. I shall punish Alex first.
5: No, Jeff. We have been keeping a secret from you, but it's not the secret you think. You're wrong about the whole affair.
13: I don't think so, Alex.
4: Jeff, put that gun down. Jeff! Jeff!
5: Jeff, you should have listened.
4: You've killed him.
13: Yes, Judy. And now it's your turn. I shall be lonely without you. I loved you so much.
4: Jeff, darling, you mustn't kill me because you're wrong. I still love you, I do.
13: I wish I could believe that, but I can't.
4: Jeff, you've misinterpreted what you heard. Really, you have.
13: I think not,
4: now,
13: Judy.
4: Now, Jeff, please give me time enough to explain everything.
13: Forever would not be time enough, my dear, and I would rather not think of you dying with lies upon your lips.
4: But they're not lies. No, Jeff, no, put down that gun. Dr. Marshall, help!
13: No one can help you. You see, the door is locked. It'll all be over long before anyone can get here. Now look into my eyes, Judy.
4: Dr. Marshall! Dr. Carlton!
14: What is it, Mrs.
4: Andrews? Break the door down, quickly!
14: Come on,
4: stop.
14: He's doing violence.
13: They can't get into this room in time, my dear. Now look into my eyes. It's because I loved you so much that I had to do this. Now, goodbye, Judith. So, Doctor, that's how I did it. I pulled the trigger just as Dr. Marshall and Dr. Carlton broke the door down. Too late to save Judith. And you see the beauty of my plan, of course. It was perfectly safe. I was certified as being of unsound mind, so I couldn't be punished. Oh, naturally, for the last 2 years, I've been confined here in this institution, but I haven't minded it, really. I've been gradually responding to treatment. I've been careful not to respond too fast, you see. And soon you'll be letting me go as cured. I'll be free as air. Now I ask you, Doctor, wasn't that rather clever?
12: It might be considered so, Mr. Andrews. But why have you told me all this? Aren't you afraid I'll report it?
13: The police will never believe it. Besides, they could do nothing if they did. No, Doctor, I'm in the clear. I'll start a new life and take up my plans where I left off. That television invention is still waiting to be developed.
4: Hello, may we come in?
11: Doc Marshall said it'd be all right for us to speak to Jeff today. Well, hello, old man. How are you?
13: Judy. Alex. Oh, no.
4: Darling, I'm so glad to be able to see you again at last.
13: No.
14: No.
13: You're not real. You're dead.
14: Mr. Andrews.
13: Send them away. They have no right to come back. I killed them. They're dead.
14: Mr. Andrews, calm yourself, please. I'll take care of them. I'll send them back where they belong. Please, both of you, come outside.
13: They have to go back. They have to stay in their graves. The dead must stay buried.
11: Yes, of course, Jeff. We won't bother you again. Come, Judith.
13: They can't be allowed to disturb me when they're dead. I won't stand for it. I tell you, I won't stand for it.
11: We'd never have come, Dr. French, but we thought he was almost well.
12: Yes, so did we. But we were wrong. Just temporary improvement. He still believes that you were plotting against him and that he killed you for it.
4: But you understand the truth, don't you?
12: I think I do, yes.
4: Well, he overheard us talking about his mental condition and trying to decide what to do about it. And he completely misinterpreted what he heard. And then he tried to shoot us and had to be brought here and...
12: Of course, Mrs. Andrews. But I'm afraid we'll never be able to make him believe the truth.
4: Oh, Doctor, no.
12: You see, in his mind, he's killed you. As far as he's concerned, you're dead. I'm afraid you must never see him again. He'll live out his life here, believing he has committed a murder for which he cannot be punished.

0: This is a mysterious traveler again. Well, Jeff's idea looked like a good one for a while, didn't it? But I don't advise you to try it. You might wind up the way Jeff did. In fact, my advice is to forget the whole thing. You'll be much happier. There's no such thing as the perfect crime.
1: Which brings me to my story for next week. Death has two faces. It's about a gentleman who discovers a new way to die, in which he lets someone else do all the work, and he...
0: Oh, you have to get off here. I'm sorry. But I'm sure we'll meet again. I take this same train every week at this same time.

You have just heard The Mysterious Traveler, with a title role played by Maurice Tarflin. Others in our cast were Ralph Bell, Charlotte Holland, Matt Polan, and Chester Stratton. All characters in our story were fictitious, and any resemblance to the actual persons living or dead is purely coincidental. Original music composed and played by Al Finelli. Phil Tonkin speaking. 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

Southeast Asia, surrounded on three sides by the Malayan Sea. We cannot see the water because we are far inland. Here, the hot, humid land is densely vegetated, and we hear the sounds of this country. We can hear the ordinary sounds, like the morning rain on the swollen leaves, like the eerie sound of overdecorated jungle birds, like the rhythm of his strokes as a native boy chops on a mahogany tree. These are the ordinary sounds. There are also special sounds. This is a helicopter. It is American-made and carries two soldiers of the U.S. Army. They are attached, however, to the service of another country, and they patrol this part of the peninsula in deadly combat. They are not officially at war. Another very special sound is the sporadic fire of a rifle. This is an American rifle, but it is in the hands of a native sniper. He seeks to kill the American soldiers, and he sometimes does. Then there is another sound you will hear. It belongs to a being older in kind than helicopters, older than rifles or gunpowder, older than wars. Now, listen to the tiger.

0: Todd, you're good luck, all right. First morning, first mission, and we've already found us a pigeon.
1: Thanks a lot. You know that I was in an Australian pub just the night before last? And a month ago, I was home with my family.
0: Look, a year ago, I was an attendant on a computer machine as big as that patch of jungle down there. You were just, that's all.
1: That's my problem. I really should have had more time. That's why I'm shook up.
0: Went through it all myself 10 months ago. Don't sweat too much. You got a 50-caliber machine gun, and those natives are using M1s. They pick us off now and then, but the odds are all on our side.
1: I'm nervous, Donegan. Scared, too, I suppose.
0: You got buck fever, that's all. We all get it. I'll circle back over that hot sector, and you empty a few more belts of ammo on that banana tree. You'll get the feel of it once you get used to blood.
1: That's what got me so queasy. It's hard shooting a real live man down. That's what surprises me, even when he's shooting at us.
0: You'll get over it. The mistake you're making is thinking of them as human beings. Forget they're human, that's all. That's the trick. There's that sniper's nest. Get set and I'll zoom in from 2 o'clock this time.
1: I'll get set, all right. But don't fool me. They are human beings. You know that.
0: Forget it. You'd seen what they did to Joe Simpson before he died. Lucky he had his dog tags on. His own mother wouldn't have known him. You'll get over that human being, Dad. They're savages, Doc. They're a lower order. Savages. Now get set, Bucko. We're going in.

0: Why does the child cry, Marvel?
1: Perhaps he cries aloud, as I cry inside.
0: My wife and child cry because I must hunt for them?
1: It is because you hunt not the tiger. You war for men. You kill men. They seek to kill you. This is why your woman and your boy child must weep.
0: You are a mother, and he is a man. You should be done with weeping.
1: I am a woman, and he is a baby. He feels my anxiety. Do not blame him. It is my fault. I cannot see you load your belt in the morning without being full of fear. It is more than fear, Tyree. It is as if I know we are on a trail that has no return. Husband, can you hear me in the morning? Can you hear how I weep and why?
0: What would you better do? Welcome the Yankee dog of the invader. Is he not worse than the tiger?
1: The tiger is game for us, and we are game for the tiger. But they are men. They are human.
0: The Yankee is not human. He is a vulgar Western robot, stupid, selfish, marauding, mechanical man. He will kill our kind. And you call him human.
1: It is because we love, Tyree. Only love makes us see the folly of this way.
0: Then your love will also close your mouth. I need you to stop my child from crying.
1: It will do that, Tyree. You will return at nightfall.
0: I will return at nightfall.

I got him, Dunnigan. I actually got him. It wasn't as bad as I thought. Did you see him fall? Dunnigan. Dunnigan. He got you in the head, Dunnigan. Control the ship, will you? Tell me what to do.

0: return to our play in a minute.
1: VISTA, V-I-S-T-A, Volunteers in Service to America, is made up of people like you. It was set up by Congress as part of the Economic Opportunity Act. VISTA volunteers are lucky people taking a year out to go live in the midst of unlucky ones, to spread around a little luck and opportunity. You don't have to be a teacher or a social worker, just somebody who's willing to do something special with a year of his life. The government gives you expense money and saves $50 a month for you. You spend full time that year helping people, Americans who need a boost to get out of the rut they're in.
2: Can you see me over here?
3: I see you. Go ahead and shoot. I have no gun. Besides, I'm dying.
2: You must have guns. You have small arms, pistol belt. Can you move at all?
3: There's no reason to lie to you. I'm helpless. I didn't have my pistol belt on. I can't move. I think my back is broken.
2: Have you knife? Grenade.
3: Listen, you goof, forget your worries. I'm unarmed, you hear? I'm completely helpless. Finish me off and shut up.
2: Yank, are you a gunman or pilot?
3: If it makes any difference, I was the gunner. The pilot's dead over there in the chopper.
2: No difference. It was you who shot me. I wanted to know. I cannot find my rifle. Like you, I cannot move.
3: Great. We're both unarmed. And we're both disabled. And they'll never find us in a month of Sundays.
2: Have you any fire? Matches? Flares? Something?
3: No. How come you speak English?
2: The missionary taught me. What is your name, please?
3: Kenny Stark. Your name?
2: My name is Tayui.
3: How bad off are you? Where did I hit you?
2: It is very bad in the side and my right leg. I am losing life.
3: What did you want a pistol or knife for? You want to kill me even now?
2: I hoped you had some weapon. You could have hastened my dying, and perhaps you could have defended yourself.
3: I don't get it. Defend myself? You mean your boys are coming?
2: My people will not locate us until many hours pass. He will strike before then.
3: Who will strike?
2: Camus, who watches us now. I saw him from my tree. Now he moves slowly toward us.
3: Camus, what's that?
2: That is the tiger. He is a big one. Many hands high.
3: Oh, God, he won't.
2: Will he?
3: Yes, he will.
2: Very soon he will.
3: Why does it have to be like this?
2: It is like this because the Camus in this region are all man-eaters. And because he moves toward us as if he were very hungry.
3: Tayui,
2: I am still here.
3: Before it happens, I want to apologize for shooting you. It wasn't a personal thing. You understand?
2: I understand.
3: I mean, it wasn't me shooting you. I was just aiming at a target. That's all it was.
2: I apologize, too. With me, it was a personal thing. You were here in my land.
3: I never really hated you. I wanted to fight because I knew so little about you. I guess I did believe you were, well, savages.
2: Camus will teach us both what savage is. Will you do me a favor, Stark?
3: Anything.
2: There is this chance for you. Camus will certainly have appetite for one of us. But perhaps It will be only enough for one this morning. He will be drawn by my blood.
3: Oh, cut it out.
2: Hear me. If you will be quiet during it, his feast, then my people should find you before he is ready to dine again. Is this agreed?
3: Fellow, I get you. And I appreciate it. How about if we get closer together and just yell and scream? Maybe the noise will keep him away.
2: I tell you, I cannot move. And I will not even be able to whisper in a short time.
3: Well, that makes two of us, I guess. Thanks anyway.
2: It's not much to thank. There. By the clearing. There he is. Do you see him now?
3: Oh, yes. Yes, I see him. I can even see his eyes.
2: And he sees yours. Be sure of that. He is an old, wise tiger.
3: He's sure a big, beautiful beggar. It's better, I suppose, than to be hit by a scrawny, mangy one.
2: We are honored, you and I, to have such a fine camel.
3: Sayuri, how will we know? What signs will he give when he's ready to rush us?
2: First, he will growl, challenging us to move against him or to run. He would prefer us to run. Then his growl will become more ferocious.
3: Is that it? He's starting now?
2: It's dark now. When he is satisfied that we belong to him, he will hear a great roar of triumph that will warn all of us that we are his. It will shake the ground. Then he will come.
3: Now he talks to us.

have listened to the tiger. You and I have heard him. Two men have heard him too. Two men who doubted each other's

they were wrong. Pity them for being wrong. Forgive them, for they have paid the price. Have no pity for the tiger.

0: Theater 5 has presented Now Listen to the Tiger, written by Burr McCloskey, produced and directed by Warren Somerville. In the cast, Ralph Bell, Peter Fernandez, James Monks, Bryna Rayburn, and George Petrie. 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Script editor, Jack C. Wilson. 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

0: National Broadcasting Company invites you by transcription to join The Chase. There is always the hunter and the hunted, the pursuer and the pursued. It may be the voice of authority, or a race with death and destruction, the most relentless of the hunters. There are times when laughter is heard as counterpoint, and moments when sheer terror is the theme. But always there is the chase. And the chase becomes a terror-ridden nightmare when the pursuer is circumstantial evidence.
1: Yes, sir?
2: Oh, Wilton's the name. Edward Wilton. I've got a reservation.
1: Oh, yes, Mr. Wilton. Sing room bath. Rate $4.50. Sign here.
2: $4.50? You boys seem to have a Ritz complex.
1: Palace Hotel may not be as big as the Ritz, but it's the biggest and best in Webb City, Mr. Wilton, and we don't mind letting foreigners know it.
2: Foreigners? 200 miles from Chicago and you're out of the country, eh?
1: Do you want the room or don't you?
2: Of course I want it. Don't get sore just pulling your leg a little. Let's have that pen, huh? There you are, my friend. Edward Wilton, Esquire, Middle Western Sales Representative for Ideal Air Conditioning Incorporated, the air conditioning of the future.
1: Is that what you sell, young man?
2: What else do you think would bring you to a burg like this?
1: What's that?
2: I said I never saw a town like this. Yes, I'll bet a lonesome young guy might have a little fun, if he knew the right people.
1: Not much doing in Webb City at this hour, especially on a Tuesday night.
2: Well, how about the hotel? You got a bar here?
1: Nope.
2: What does a man do to get himself a beer, for instance?
1: Well, there's this place just down the street to the right. If it's a drink you're hankering for, he's got it, although you might not like the crowd.
2: Oh, why not?
1: Well, they're kind of jivey, so to speak. Most of them are millhands and their girlfriends, and they keep the jukebox going till way after midnight.
2: My, my, you don't say.
1: Are you trying to kid me, young fella?
2: Wouldn't think of it for the world.
1: If there's anything I hate, it's fresh salesmen. You fellas think you own the world.
2: No offense.
1: What's that you got hanging on your wrist?
2: Oh, this? That's an identification bracelet.
1: Looks sissified to me.
2: Oh, no, no. Lots of people wear them these days. Sophisticated people, that is.
1: Like you, I suppose.
2: You know, you're not very polite to the customers. Better not let the boss catch you talking to his favorite clients that way. He might can you.
1: That's so?
2: Yes, I happen to know him personally.
1: Well, I happen to be the boss, mister, and chief desk clerk. The name is Grimes.
2: Uh-oh. That's one for the house.
1: We serve breakfast from 7 to 8:30. Get down late, you eat in the diner across the street, and no smoking in bed. Good night, Mr. Wilson.
2: Good night. Cheerful. Yeah. I was in quite a mood that evening, but what can you do? The road gets lonesome after a while when you're footloose and fancy-free, and even kidding a hotel clerk is a way to pass the time in a town like Webb City. I went up to my 2x4 bedroom and stared at the walls for a while, and then I washed and went back outside. The evening was warm and the streets were quiet. As I strolled along, that lonesome feeling got even stronger. So, I decided to step into the beer joint Grimes had mentioned. Biff's place. There were only half a dozen people inside, and the jukebox was running overtime. Most of them seemed to be mill workers having a nightcap before ambling home. It wasn't until I picked myself a booth and ordered a scotch on the rocks that I noticed the red-headed girl. Or rather, I heard her laugh. She was pretty cute, as small-town cuties go, and she was dancing with a guy in a tight-fitting suit and slicked-down hair. I watched her as I finished my drink, and I ordered another. And I kept on watching until I downed two more, and she looked my way. There was something in her eyes, the way she smiled for a moment, that attracted me. And with the music and the drinks, well, I must have got a little tight, because I found myself getting out of my chair and breaking in on the two of them. May I have this dance?
3: Hey, what's the big idea?
2: I asked the lady if I could have this dance.
3: You can also have a sock and a push if you want one, wise guy.
4: Oh, act your age, Carl.
3: Huh?
4: This is 1953. All he did was ask me for a dance. It's almost like you've been insulted.
3: What kind of talk is that from you, Hazel?
4: Here we go again.
2: Look, if he wants to rave, let him rave, beautiful. Meanwhile, let's you and me dance, Hazel.
3: Why, you...
2: Carl! I wouldn't if I were you. First of all, I've got at least 2 inches and 15 pounds on you, and I used to fight semi-pro.
3: You gonna tell this jerk to get out of here, or do I go, Hazel?
4: I think your last suggestion's the best, honey.
3: As far as I'm concerned, the two of you can drop dead.
2: My, my. Got a temper, hasn't he?
4: Oh, he's just a small-town boy with a mind to match.
2: Well, then, shall we dance?
4: That's why you joined the party, wasn't it?
2: Check.
4: Music's nice.
2: So are you.
4: Little city boy trying out his line.
2: I'm a salesman. Can't blame me for trying to make a pinch.
4: You'd be surprised what sales resistance I've got.
2: You'd be surprised how I can sell.
4: What's your name, Curly?
2: Wilton. Eddie Wilton.
4: Mine's Hazel.
2: Yes, so I heard. How about a drink after this dance? Well, it lasted until 1 a.m. Then someone suggested a ride. We walked back to where my open convertible was parked and started off. I should have known better than to drive on liquor, but there was something about the evening and the girl that made everything all right. Well, where are we going?
4: You got any ideas?
2: There's a moon out, the road's empty, so let's just travel for a while.
4: Suits me fine. Are you married?
2: This is a fine time to ask.
4: Just answer the question, Junior.
2: I am as free as the breeze. You too?
4: Mm-hmm.
2: Who was that square you were dancing with before I broke in?
4: Carl Blaker. He's just a dumb town kid. He gives me a pain.
2: Why go out with him?
4: There isn't much of a choice in Webb City.
2: You're a good-looking number. Did you ever think of trying your luck in one of the bigger towns like Chi? You might get something in show business.
4: Stop handing me that moolah. Give me a cigarette.
2: It's in my left-hand pocket. Yeah, you'll find matches there, too.
4: What's that on your wrist, Eddie?
2: It's an identification tag.
4: Last time I saw one of those things was on a GI.
2: That's where I got to have it.
4: Cute. Let me have it.
2: For keeps?
4: Well, it isn't worth much, is it?
2: Well, no.
4: Then don't be a cheapskate and hand it over. We'll probably never see each other again, and... I'd like a keepsake.
2: Well, it's yours, baby. Now, unhook it.
4: Thanks.
2: Huh?
4: What's the matter?
2: I don't know. Something wrong with the motor.
4: You're not going to pull that old gag on you. I thought you weren't small town.
2: No, on the level. It's not a gag. She's conked out. Holy smoke, I'm out of gas.
4: How convenient. You picked a nice place to park, too. Right under a stone quarry.
2: Okay, baby, if you think I'm that crude, excuse me.
4: Where are you going?
2: We passed a gas station a mile or so back. I'll get some more fuel.
4: You mean you really are out of gas?
2: While I'm gone, you can figure that one out for yourself.

0: She got me sore, putting me in the same dumb class with her small-town boyfriends. And it didn't improve my disposition any to find the gas station closed for the night. By the time I got back to the car, it was almost 3 a.m. And as I neared the open car, I could see Hazel slumped in the front seat, fast asleep. Hazel, no dice, the station's closed. Come on, wake up, baby, we'll have to walk. Hazel, wake up! But she wouldn't wake up. Not in this world, anyway. Because Hazel was lying dead on the front seat of my car with her skull cracked open. It was one of those accidents that can happen once in a million. I'd parked near a stone quarry in an open car, and while I was gone, a rock had come loose, maybe 50 feet above her, and caught her square on the head. For a minute, I almost got sick. Then I pulled myself together. I had to get help, and the car rolled up as I staggered back to the highway, waving like crazy. Stop! Stop, will you?
1: What's the trouble, Bob?
0: There's been an accident.
1: Where?
0: Over there in my car.
1: Did you do a crack-up?
0: No, nothing like that. A girl, she... Hey, pretty bad, huh?
1: Pretty bad? She's dead.
0: Yeah, I thought so.
1: How'd it happen?
0: A rock. It must have fallen from that stone quarry.
1: A rock from that quarry? Well, that hill's as smooth as the glass up there.
0: I don't care how smooth it is. That's what happened. What are you looking at me that way for?
1: What way, mister?
0: Hey, where are you going? Wait a minute. Come back here. Don't leave me like this. Come back. I stood there for a minute as you roared away, trying to figure it out. And then it hit me. He thought I'd killed her. He thought I was a murderer. It was all wrong. She was hit by a falling stone. And then suddenly, I remembered to look for the stone. I ran back to the car and scrambled around. I had to have that rock to prove it was an accident. And then, just as I saw it near the left front fender and picked it up in my hand, another car rolled up. Hey, mister! Mister!
2: Don't move, wise guy.
0: Bleeker!
2: Stay put or I'll blast you with a shotgun.
0: Oh, put that cannon down, you idiot.
2: Shut up. Hey, get out.
3: She's dead.
0: I know she is.
3: You killed her.
0: Well, you're out of your mind.
3: You banged her with that rock you're holding in your hand.
0: Oh, stop talking like that. It was an accident, Bleeker. This rock came from the quarry wall above her head. She was waiting here for me when I
3: knew my hunch was a good one. That's why I decided to follow you out. You dirty, murdering bum. We'll hang you for this.
0: Bleeker, you're off your beam.
3: Shut up.
0: I tell you, she...
3: Shut your lying, dirty mouth before I mug you here and now.
0: All right. All right, so you think I killed her. We'll leave it up to the cops.
3: Sure. We'll leave it up to the cops. And if the cops can't handle it our way, maybe I'll get a couple of the boys together for a little string and beat. Come on, get into my car.
0: Just take it easy, Carl.
3: Get in and shut it for trap. You'll drive. I'll sit behind. And one false move, wise guy, get you a head full of lead pellets.
0: I didn't argue with him. He looked crazy mad to me, and besides, I knew when I gave the police the facts, Yeah, but how was I sure? 2 guys in a row took it for granted that I'd killed her. Why should the cops think otherwise?
3: You look nervous, wise guy.
0: All right, if it makes you happy, I look nervous.
3: And I don't blame you.
0: No?
3: First-degree murder gets the chair in this state.
0: I'm not getting any chair.
3: No?
0: No.
3: You won't get any asbestos either to keep that hot seat cool.
0: You'd like to see me get it, wouldn't you?
3: I not only like it, I got a stake in it.
0: Yeah?
3: I'm going to help put you there.
0: That's interesting. How?
3: I practically saw you kill her, didn't I?
0: You practically saw me what?
3: Stick your driving, wise guy. I'll do the yelling from now on. You were standing there, weren't you, with the rock in your hand?
0: I just found that stone when you drove up.
3: Sure.
0: What are you trying to do? Frame me on a murder rap?
3: Frame you? You don't have to be framed, wise guy. You set it up for yourself.
0: I'm telling you for the last time it was an accident.
3: When they put you in the chair, you can also tell that to the guy who throws the switch.
0: So
4: Suddenly, I got panicky. I didn't want this moron driving me into the police as if he'd caught me red-handed. I wanted to tell them my story in my own way, a voluntary statement, not a forced confession. I had to get away from Bleeker before we reached town, and there was only one way to do it.
5: Turn left, wise guy. It's a shorter route to town.
4: Whatever you say.
5: Now you're getting smart. Don't give me any lip, and maybe you'll reach the police chief all in one piece.
4: Got a cigarette on you?
5: Since when am I supplying you with smokes?
4: All right. I'll take one of my own if you let me stop the car and reach into my pocket.
5: You're stopping no car, wise guy. Here. I'll be sporty and give you one of mine.
4: Thanks.
5: Keep your eyes on the road.
4: Got a match?
5: Want me to smoke it for you, too? Here.
6: Now let go of the gun, Bleeker.
7: You joke me.
6: Let go of the gun.
7: The road. You're driving us.

0: As I lost control of the wheel, the car had swung left and hit a soft shoulder. I felt a sickening lurch as it had rocked back and forth and then had completely turned over. For a second, I was stunned, and then I slowly crawled out of the side. It was a miracle as far as I was concerned, because I didn't have a scratch. And then I remembered Bleeker. Frantically, I started to pull the twisted metal apart, and there he was, lying across the seat, dead with a broken neck. That made two. Two dead. Two people I hadn't even known before that night. How could I explain it? What could I say to defend myself?
1: You all right?
0: Yes, officer, I'm okay.
1: What happened?
0: We hit a soft shoulder and turned over.
1: We?
0: There's another fella in the wreckage. I think he's dead.
1: Stay put. Yeah, he's dead all right. What's your name?
0: Edward Wilton.
1: Where do you live?
0: I'm at the Palace Hotel in Webb City. I'm a salesman from out of town.
1: What's the name of the deceased?
0: Carl Bleeker. He lives in Webb City.
1: And who was driving?
0: He was. Don't ask me why I lied. I don't know myself. I only know that I was scared and I acted instinctively to protect myself. Next thing I knew, I was inside the prowl car and we were on our way, but not towards town. For some reason, we were headed back towards my car and Hazel's body. Aren't we going back to town?
1: Sure.
0: Well, this isn't the right direction.
1: Coroner lives up this way. I want to notify him before I book you.
0: Before you book me?
1: Don't get nervous. It's just a technicality. If you weren't driving, we won't place a charge against you.
0: But I told you I wasn't driving.
1: Okay. I didn't call you a liar, did I?
0: I'm sorry. The accident rocked me a little. I'm all nerves.
1: Sure. Now, just take it easy. What's that ahead of us? On the side of the road.
0: I don't see anything.
1: Looks like a parked convertible. Funny time of night to be parked out near that old quarry. Think I'll have a look. You can stay here if you like.
0: Well, I just want a breath of air.
1: Holy smoke.
0: What is it?
1: The girl. Looks as though she's been slugged.
0: Is she dead?
1: Just as dead as your friend was. This is getting to be quite a night. This kid was murdered.
0: Murdered? No.
1: She certainly didn't count herself on the head. You drove past here before your accident. Did you notice this car?
0: No.
1: Are you sure?
0: Positive, officer.
1: Funny. I'd say she'd been dead at least 2 hours. The engine hood is cold. Car must have been parked here for a while. Let's have a look at the license plate.
0: I think I'll wait for you back in the prowl car. As I got back inside the prowl car, I watched him take down my license number. Then he walked around to the front seat again and looked at Hazel once more. I saw him reach over and lift her arm, unfold her fingers, and take something out of a palm. Something that glinted in the glare of his flashlight as he carefully examined it. Then I remembered what it was. My identification bracelet with my name engraved on the plate. Insane to steal his car, but I couldn't control myself anymore. Everything seemed to be building up against me. I was being strangled with circumstantial evidence, so I just obeyed my instincts and ran for it. I didn't know where I was going. I just followed the road as it twisted and turned, with my hands gripping the wheel so hard my fingers ached. Was it an hour or 2 hours? I don't know. I kept on driving, trying to escape. And then with one of those ridiculous impulses a raving maniac might get, I turned on the shortwave radio in the prowl car I'd stolen.
2: Attention all cars. This is Chief Dundee once more. I repeat the description of the man we want. Name, Edward Wilton. Age, about 32. Height, approximately 5'11". Weight, about 185. Wanted for murder and suspicion of manslaughter. Driving stolen SWAT car. License number 171 1, 3. He may be armed. If he offers resistance,

0: Yes, what can I...
1: You.
2: Yes, it's me, Mr. Grimes. Don't move. Just first listen to what I have to say.
0: Well?
2: I've been up all night, Grimes.
0: Have you?
2: I've been driving around like a man who's been doped. They're after me.
0: I know they're after you.
2: They want me for murder.
0: I know that, too.
2: Do you know why I came?
0: Why?
2: Because I don't believe they'll do it.
0: You don't believe they'll do what?
2: Convict an innocent man.
0: Of course they won't. All you got to do is give yourself up, son. You'll get a fair shake.
2: Do you think I'm a murderer, too?
0: No.
2: The evidence is bad, I know, but you can see it was an accident. You've got to see it. And the others, too. You don't know what it's like running away from something like this. All night I drove, thinking they'd shoot me down on sight. But I couldn't stand it any longer. I had to give myself up. I couldn't live like that for another day.
0: Want me to call Chief Dundee?
2: Yes. Just tell him I'm at the Palace Hotel. I was beaten, and I knew it. But then I thought if I could just give them my story. Grimes seemed to feel that I wasn't guilty. That's how he acted. Until 10 minutes later, when the chief of police walked in.
0: Here he is. Here's the thief and murderer.
3: Now, wait a minute. I
4: keep your hands where I can see you.
2: Handcuffs?
0: What do you think you'd get? Medal? I knew he was a killer when he checked in here, chief. He had that look in his eye. And then when he started asking me about girls.
2: No, I didn't say a word about girls to you, Grimes. I just asked you where I could get myself a drink.
4: Drinking too, eh?
2: I just had a couple. I mean...
4: Why did you kill her?
2: I didn't kill her, Chief.
4: No? Then who did?
2: It was an accident. A rock fell down from the quarry wall.
0: And what about Carl Baker? Did a rock fall on him too?
4: That's enough, Mr. Grimes. I'll handle this myself.
0: You'd better, or the town will handle it for you.
4: I don't like that kind of talk from you or anyone else, Grimes. As long as I'm police chief here, the law takes its own course. If I make myself clear...
0: Just as long as this double murderer gets what he's looking for.
4: All right, Wilton, let's get started.
2: What does he mean? The town will handle it for you.
4: Nothing. Let's go.
2: But I was going to find out later just what Grimes meant. After they had me down at headquarters, they questioned me, and I gave them all the answers I knew, but somehow nothing seemed to satisfy them.
4: All right, Wilton, we'll start all over again. What did you do when you stopped the car?
2: Nothing, I did.
4: Was she trying to get out when you hit her with a rock?
2: I didn't hit her. I swear I didn't.
4: What about Bleeker? They found a shotgun near his body. He had you under arrest when you slugged him, didn't he?
2: I didn't slug him. He had a gun, yes, and he scared me. I tried to wrestle the gun out of his hands when the car went wild.
4: He had the gun in his hands, driving at the same time?
2: He wasn't driving.
4: That isn't what you told the man in the squad car, Wilton.
2: I swear it's the truth. Leave me alone! At last, they gave me a chance to sleep. They put me in a cell, and I dropped like a dead man for over 10 hours. When I woke up, it was dark again, and there was an ominous rumble coming from somewhere outside the jail.
5: Chief! Here, let me speak to the chief!
4: Feeling stronger, Wilton?
2: Oh, yeah, sure. What's the noise out there?
4: Never mind. As long as you're in my custody, they'll never get you.
2: Who's they?
4: I guess I better tip you off, just in case things get really rough. That crowd out there is in a nasty mood. They're liable to do anything.
2: Like come in here after me?
4: I've got 5 men inside, Wilton, and that mob will have to come in shooting if they figure to take you away.
2: Well, what about me, Chief? I've got a right to defend myself, haven't I? And I can handle a gun.
4: Well, I bet you can. You'll stay right here, Wilton. We don't give firearms to confessed murderers.
2: Confessed murderers? I never confessed.
4: No? You didn't know it, but you spilled the works last night while you was asleep.
2: I what?
4: We had a stenographer and 2 witnesses, Wilton.
2: What did I say?
4: You killed the girl in cold blood, that's what you said. And you finished Bleeker, too.
5: Oh, no, that doesn't make sense. I couldn't have said that.
4: But you did. You're virtually convicted of murder in the first degree right now. Sounds like that mob's coming up here to the jailhouse.
1: Chief, a wild bunch out there, and they're talking lynch.
4: How many do you think there are?
1: Must be 500 easy.
4: Maybe we better call the governor for the National Guard.
1: Yeah. Too late now, Chief. They're starting to break down the door.
4: Come on. I'll see if I can make a last-ditch plea and stop them.
2: But the last-ditch plea didn't help.
5: And then when I heard the door come down, I knew I was through. They're tearing through the front of the building now, and they'll be pouring into this cell block in just a second. They're coming. They're almost here. No, they can't do that to me. Don't let them find me. Don't tell them where I am. I didn't do it, I tell you. I'm innocent. Oh, no. I didn't do it. I tell you. Don't let him find me.
3: Hey,
5: don't let...
3: Sister, wake up.
5: No.
3: Wake up. You're having a nightmare.
2: Nightmare? You mean... This is all a dream.
3: Judging by those empty glasses on the table, you had one too many.
2: Well, you're not dead. Neither is Carlo. And I'm not in jail, and there's no lynch mob or confession, is there?
3: Lynch mob?
0: What's going on here? This wise guy trying to get fresh?
2: Oh, no, not at all. I don't want to dance, and I don't want to take your girl away. I just want to go home, see? Back to my hotel. Yes, sir, right now.
6: In the animal world, there is the hunter and the hunted, hound and fox, hawk and sparrow, chicken and worm. 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The Chase was created and written for the National Broadcasting Company by Lawrence Klee. Heard in the cast were Don Briggs, Jane Webb, Ted Osborne, Ken Williams, and Joe Latham. The Chase is directed and transcribed by Fred Way. Fred Collins speaking. Two weeks from today, a hard-working accountant begins a game of pressure against his employers as he tries for success in the chase.
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1: I'm Rod Serling. You're listening to The Zero Hour. Rest your eyes. Exercise your imagination. This week, Merwin Gerard's study of a man pursued. Dead Man's Tale. Starring George Maharis. Craig Stephen. And Charles McGraw. In Elliot Lewis's production of The Zero Hour.

0: It has been 4 years since Carl Brooks ran from the Delta Hotel after finding an empty briefcase and a dead man. In the interim, he fashioned a new life in a new town and met a girl he'd like to marry. But then he returned to discover his best friend had been executed by the state for the murder. And nothing was right. Things were not as they should have been. Nobody seemed to care that two innocent men were dead. Perhaps because life goes on. But for Carl Brooks, life cannot go on this way. He wants to know why it has. And the more he learns, the more obstacles he meets, the closer he comes to the truth, the more dangerous things become for him. And yet, he goes on. Even though for Carl Brooks, the price for uncovering the whole truth may well be his life. The conclusion of Dead Man's Tale coming up after this word.
1: It was the note from Jenny that first made me suspect something was wrong. The phone call to the airport was really just a reaction. Loose ends, bits, pieces, and hunches. Once a lawyer, always a lawyer, I suppose. I sat in the phone booth just staring at the dial for quite some time. My mind was swimming, and for a moment, I was Charles Barrows again, back in Coulter, by the lake, walking arm in arm with Jenny. Then I looked away and saw the reflection in the glass door of Carl Brooks and Caden careening back to reality. Jenny's note, and the message to call Dr. Irwin.
2: County General Hospital.
1: Dr. Frank Irwin, please.
2: Dr. Irwin is recovering from an accident and cannot be disturbed. We're referring his calls to Dr. Daniels.
1: Look, you don't understand. I'm returning his call.
2: I'm sorry, sir. Dr. Irwin is asleep. Could you call back in the morning?
1: Look, this is an emergency.
2: I'm sorry, sir. Doctor is ill. Call in the morning.

0: City Desk, Brownell.
1: Hugo.
0: Carl, where are you?
1: They snatched Jenny.
0: Who?
1: Jenny.
0: Who's Jenny?
1: Didn't I tell you? Jenny's the girl I met in California. Hugo, she's why I came back. I mean, she's my new life. She came into town last night and was going to fly back tonight,
0: hey,
1: but...
0: Hold on. You lost me.
1: Well, but they know she's here. I'm sure it's a ploy to get rid of me before...
0: Carl, will you calm down?
1: All right.
0: Now, what I can make of your babbling, you think Ferris kidnapped Jenny in order to flush you out, right?
1: Right, that's right.
0: Wrong. And I'll tell you why. If Ferris had her, I'd know about it. I've got every informer in town reporting in on the hour, and no one said a word about a woman. This is the first I've heard of her. Believe me, Carl, you've got enough real troubles without making up others. She's around. She'll show up. And if I were you, I'd stay put. Mercer and Ferris are in conference right now.
1: But I have to get to County General.
0: What's up?
1: I don't know, but I have a feeling the whole ball game's on the line.
0: Well, you better get going. It's the bottom of the ninth.
1: If I was ever going to run, now would be the time. I tried to believe what Hugo said about Jenny, but I couldn't shake her disappearance from my mind. I left word at the desk to reroute any calls to me to the Chronicle City Desk. I got as far as the corridor in the hospital before a nurse stopped me.
2: Just where do you think you're going?
1: I have to see Dr. Irwin.
2: Keep your voice down. People are sleeping. Visiting hours are over.
1: Look, a man's life is at stake.
2: I'm sorry. Hospital regulations. But Dr. Irwin, what are you doing out of bed?
3: I want to see that man.
2: But doctor...
3: I take full responsibility, nurse.
2: Well, I guess it's all right. But please get back into bed.
3: Hey, Mr. Brooks, come on in. Thank you, nurse. Mr. Brooks, I'm a troubled man.
1: Well, what is it, Doctor?
3: Well, it's about Ellen Wilson.
1: Go on.
3: Ellen's been like a daughter to Edna and me. We were never blessed with children of our own. Well, I worry about her, you know. Like a father worries about his little girl. And Katie, well, she's my little sugar plum. She tells me how she wishes I were her grandpa. You see, Ellen's parents are, well, they're not the nicest people. Well, to get to the point, Mr. Brooks, I called Ellen this morning to see how she was feeling. She said she was very upset about the trouble you were making for them, and she was sending Katie away to stay with her parents for a while. Now, Mr. Brooks, I'm afraid what I have to tell you now may cause me to break another oath. The confidence between physician and patient.
1: What Dr. Irwin told me not only broke an oath, but broke the ice around my frozen memory. I was so close to feeling free once and for all. But there were still things to check out, and one very important locked door yet to be opened. I had been spotted. The chase was on. I pushed the accelerator to the floor and drove for all I was worth. I had to get to the busy, well-lit street so I'd never have a chance to prove what I knew. The neon sign atop the Chronicle building loomed up ahead. If I could only make it. I looked in the rearview mirror and the car following me was gone. Vanished. I parked the car right out in front. The big glass doors were unlocked with no guard in sight. I made a beeline for the city desk.
2: Yes?
1: Where's Hugo?
2: Well, he just ran out not 5 minutes ago.
1: Well, where did he go?
2: He didn't say.
1: Well, he must have said something. I mean, he just wouldn't take off like a bat out of hell.
2: Well, pardon my asking, but who are you?
1: Brooks. Carl Brooks. Why?
2: I thought that's who you were. Mr. Brownell described you as a very nervous 28-year-old man.
1: Oh. I fit the description, don't I?
2: You're the only one I'm to give this message to. It says, Carl, don't do anything. Don't go anywhere. Just got a call from Jenny Duncan.
1: It seemed like every time I tied off a loose end, it knotted up. There was a question mark at the end of each answer. One more hunch. A faint recollection needed satisfaction. I had to get into the newspaper morgue just once more. Surely the woman at the city desk was most cordial, but had no access to the files. Nobody on the night shift could get them but Hugo. And Hugo was gone, ostensibly to locate Jenny. His cryptic message did nothing to make me any less nervous, but he may have had a reason. to prevent me from leaving the safety of the building. He knew I'd follow if I knew where he'd gone. I took it all to mean that the summit conference between Mercer and Farris was over and war had been declared on Carl Brooks. I couldn't bring myself to sit it out. I was wearing out the linoleum in the city room when Shirley put down her magazine.
2: Would you like some coffee, Mr. Brooks?
1: No, thanks.
2: I could send out for a sandwich from the diner.
1: Look, I'm really not hungry.
2: Well, would you like to look at a magazine? Oh, I know. There's a stack of old newspapers behind Mr. Brownell's desk that you might enjoy reading.
1: What did you say?
2: I said there's a stack of old newspapers behind Mr. Brownell's...
1: But this is it. This is what I came for. That's what I thought. I just wasn't sure.
2: Did you find something, Mr. Brooks?
1: Shirley, I wonder if you'd do me a favor?
2: Certainly.
1: Lend me your car for just 1 hour.
4: The guard was at his station by the glass doors downstairs. We exchanged bewildered looks as I left. If I was followed to the Delta Hotel, someone did a good job of keeping out of sight. I slipped through the crowded lobby into the elevator and rode up to the fifth floor. Down the corridor, to the door to my room, and beyond, until I got to the locked door outside what used to be room 515. If only I could get inside. Robert Henley's old room was filled with furniture. Desks piled atop one another, chairs, dressing tables, rolled carpets. I blinked furiously as the dust rose from the floor, and I tried to remember how it was, how it had been that fateful night 4 years ago. Where in this room, under all this, would someone hide $150,000? Again, I recreated that horrible night, but this time in slow motion. Whatever it was, I had missed it before. I closed the door to 515, walked down the hallway, and opened the door to the stairwell. 10 sets of switchback stairs, 2 sets per floor. Nothing but concrete. Then the turn towards the lobby, and here I am. What is it? Where is it? Of course. The desk clerk was most cooperative. $50 was a cheap price to pay for what I had found. The positive proof to set me free at last. But it didn't last long. I started the car, and the moment I pulled away from the curb, I had company again. I got a good look this time. It was a pickup truck with a single, hatless man inside. From the angle of the headlights, I could tell this was my vanishing friend. Then, coming from the other direction, the big maroon touring car. I made a hard turn onto the frontage road leading to the residential track homes. The pickup made the turn, but the big car missed it. I was nearing my destination when...
1: No, I can't be out of gas.
5: Come on, Brooks. Get in. Hurry.
1: Owen Morse.

0: Morris, what the hell are you doing out here?
1: I said you can count on me, remember?
0: Tonight? At the hospital?
1: At the first time you saw me?
0: You mean you've been following me?
1: Most of 2 days. Uh-oh, you better tell me where we're going. We're not the only ones on the road.
0: Barnsdale Lane, you know where it is?
1: Ought to, I paved the road. Hang on. Helen Wilson's, right?
0: Right. That's it, the one with the tall grass.
1: This is going to be close.
0: Pull in, we've got to get to the house. Looks like the string's finally run out.
1: It follows a pattern. There's no avoiding it.
0: What?
1: It's only a matter of time. You can run away or try to escape inside yourself.
0: Moss, will you stay back? They won't shoot unless they're sure we're here.
1: You can't run forever. And if you turn it inside, you end up on the slide. Either way, it's the same thing. So the faster you get there, the better.
0: Get back.
1: I'm cold, Brooks. My teeth are chattering.
0: Here. Take my coat.
1: Thank you. Pretty good fit.
0: Please, keep still. I'm counting on you, Morris.
1: I know. That's why I've got to do this.
0: Morris, no! Wait! Come back here!
2: Carl, it had to come to this.
3: I saw the whole thing. You'll never get away with it.
2: Who is this man?
0: Jenny, I was worried sick.
3: Carl.
0: That's Owen Morris. They thought, well, it's obvious.

0: does it. And this killer struck once too often.
1: Forgive me for lying to you, Carl. I had to speak to Ellen about us. I tried to reach you.
0: Sorry it took me so long to get here.
2: Yeah, where were you?
0: I got a flat tire. Came right off the rim. At least I got the story.
2: Well, don't put your pencil away just yet, Hugo.
1: I'll get coffee.
2: No, Ellen. I want you to hear this. I want you all to hear what really happened 4 years ago.
0: All right. Shoot.
2: Okay. Farris found me in Henley's room just after I discovered the body. He accused me of murder and asked me where the money was.
0: That's typical to frame you.
2: No, he really believed it. I panicked and hit him and then ran down the stairs to the lobby. Henley's killer used those same stairs to escape.
0: So Farris could have done it and come back up in time to find you in the room.
2: He could have.
0: It was Farris, right?
2: Wrong, Hugo. And I'll tell you why. At that time, Farris, Mercer, and three others knew there'd be money in that room.
0: The other contributors. Morse, Lacey, and Irwin.
2: Not those three. They knew about the money, but not where it was or who had it.
0: Oh. Mercer was at election headquarters that night.
2: I know. Mercer never saw the money. Someone else knew Henley was carrying $150,000. It was so obvious that no one even thought of suspecting him.
1: Who, Carl?
2: Henley.
0: Well, Henley didn't kill himself.
2: Mercer gave me the idea this morning when he threatened to prosecute me for conspiring with Barry to rob and kill Henley. Complicity. Henley didn't kill himself and he couldn't rob himself either. He had to have told someone, someone he knew.
0: Henley was from out of state. He was chosen for the job because he had no connections with anyone.
2: No visible connections with anyone. That's what made it so hard to figure out, even though it's obvious who it was.
0: Who was it?
2: Barry Wilson.
1: Are you saying Barry did kill Henley?
2: The killer was still in the building the whole time I was, on the same stairs I ran down on my way to the lobby.
0: You mean you went right by him?
2: No, the stairs go further. He was waiting below, by the boiler room, by an exit I didn't know existed until later.
0: But you saw him arrive when you were leaving.
2: When I left the hotel, I did see Barry, but I didn't see him arrive. He was running down the sidewalk along the west wing of the building at about the spot where the door by the boiler room opens.
0: That's incredible.
1: That's ridiculous.
2: That's what happened, although it wasn't part of the original plan. Henley and Barry had it all set up. Barry was to go to the hotel room, tie up Henley, make it look like a robbery, and hide the money to be split later when things cooled off. Mercer almost blew the whole thing by sending me to pick up the documents. Barry listened in on the intercom, and that's when he decided to cross Henley. I'd be the perfect alibi, and the obvious suspect, not only for robbery, but first-degree murder.
0: And it would have worked if you hadn't run.
2: Not quite. What Barry didn't plan on was the fact that Henley crossed him, too.
0: Hey, you lost me.
2: Henley and Barry were acquaintances, but they never really trusted each other. There was too much at stake. Henley was well prepared for a double cross.
0: Obviously not well enough.
2: He never had a chance to use what he had, or rather, didn't have.
0: What are you talking about?
2: The money. There never was any money up in that room. The briefcase was empty when Barry broke it open.
1: You mean there was no money?
2: None. None that Barry ever saw. Five people knew there was money, who had it, and where it was supposed to be. Farris, Mercer, Henley, Barry, and one other person.
0: Yeah, but who else could have known?
2: The only person who knew both Barry and Henley. The only person who went back to the boiler room to look for the money where Barry was supposed to have hidden it. But it wasn't there. Was it, Ellen?
1: No, it wasn't. I never saw a penny of it. It was all for nothing. How did you find out?
2: Well, I needed help. I spoke to Dr. Irwin this evening. There was something else Barry didn't know.
1: Dr. Irwin told you.
2: Well, he didn't mean to give you away. He was only concerned about you and Katie.
0: Hey, I don't know what's going on here.
2: Ellen, you tell him. It's your story. The whole truth came out that evening. I had asked Dr. Irwin more about Katie's grandparents. If he didn't approve of Ellen's parents, surely Barry's folks were nice enough. That was when the doctor revealed to me what even Barry didn't know. Since Barry's death, Ellen had refused to allow Katie to visit the Wilsons. When I asked the doctor why, he told me there was no way Barry could have been Katie's father. He was sterile. That led me back to the newspaper accounts on the trial. While looking through the files with Hugo for the fourth contributor, I read something about Henley's hometown, a small hamlet in Indiana. It hadn't occurred to me that it was the same town where Ellen Upshaw had come from years ago, and the very same town where Barry and Ellen used to go on vacations before Katie was born. It just took a little while to make the connection. Then, the final proof, the money. And that was the most obvious thing of all. Where would someone in a hotel keep $150,000 in cash? The 50 I'd laid on the desk clerk brought me access to the hotel safe, where I found a 4-year-old package and a notarized letter that was, in effect, a man's will. It read, "If this package is not claimed within 30 days, the contents shall be used to establish a fund to be dispersed on the 21st birthday of my daughter, Catherine Wilson." It was signed, Robert L. Henley. Jenny and I caught the morning flight to the coast. Late that afternoon, we drove to the lake.
3: Carl, what's going to happen to Ellen Wilson now?
2: Well, Hugo didn't print the story. It wouldn't serve any purpose. Farris will be put away for the murder of Owen Morse.
3: What about Mercer?
2: As usual, Mercer's in the clear. He judged Barry as guilty for all the wrong reasons, but he did convict the right man. So I guess they'll all live happily ever after. Bet you can't throw a pebble through the ring.
3: Bet I can. See?
2: Mm-hmm. Here. Try this ring.
3: Oh, Carl.
2: I've been holding on to it for months. Don't you think it's time we made it official?
4: Hello, this is Susan Strasberg. I'll be here next week on the Hollywood Radio Theater's new zero-hour mystery with Peter Marshall, Andrew Duggan, Mary Wicks, and Kent Smith.
5: He's been getting a series of poison pen letters ever since his wife left him last January.
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6: 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Nobody knows where she is.
5: Hey, you want to read it?
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0: been listening to the Hollywood Radio Theater's presentation of The Zero Hour, heard every weekday at this time. Rod Serling is your host. Dead Man's Tale was written by Merwin Gerard and Kim Weisgar. George Maharis was Carl. Craig Stevens was Mercer. And Charles McGraw was Ferris. Featured in the cast were Sandra Gould, Herbert Jefferson Jr., Harold Gould, Barbara Luddy, Olin Soleil, Ann Marshall, and Angela Cartwright. Zero Hour is produced and directed by Elliot Lewis. Jack Myers is executive producer, Rochelle Sherman associate producer, and Kim Weisskopf story editor. Music conducted and composed by Stanley D. Hoffman. The Hollywood Radio Theater theme was played by Ferranti and Teicher and is now available on United Artists Records and Tapes. This has been a J.M. Colas Enterprises production. Hugh Douglas speaking. Tune in Monday and once again,
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1: Agent Z, I have an unusual assignment for you. You are to accompany a certain high-ranking official on a secret mission to the Far East. Adjoining cabins have been reserved aboard the Empress of the East. A separate stateroom has been provided for Miss Norwood. The diplomat will travel under the name of John Mason. You sail tonight. Your sole duty is to see that the official arrives safely. Here are the tickets. Report to me by ship-to-shore telephone if anything unusual occurs.

0: that evening, Agent Z and Pat watched as passengers boarded the great liner that was to carry them to the Orient. They stood on the freight deck and watched from the shadows through a cargo door so they couldn't be seen. Sailing time approached. They'd seen nothing suspicious.
1: Everyone's aboard, Z. I haven't seen anyone who looks suspicious. Certainly no one who's on our wanted list.
2: No, that's true, Pat. But don't forget, the photographs of wanted spies in our files contain few Orientals.
1: You expect an Oriental? Z?
2: Yes?
1: What is this all about? Who is the man traveling under the name of John Mason?
2: I didn't ask questions, Pat.
1: You mean you don't know?
2: I haven't met him yet. I suspect that he's traveling east in connection with the lending of a large sum of money to a certain government. However, that's none of our business, Pat. To us, he's John Mason. Our only duty is to see that he arrives safely.
1: They're pulling in the gangplank.
2: Yes, it's time for us to go to our cabins. I want to meet the man I'm traveling with. Well, Pat, here's where we separate.
1: What do you mean, Z?
2: For the time being, we're to be strangers. We won't be seen together aboard ship. I'll send my instructions to you. Keep your eyes open.
1: But, Z, we watched everyone come aboard. We won't have any trouble.
2: I'm not so sure, Pat. Now, let's go to our cabins.

0: As the great ship left the harbor, the passengers prepared for their long trip. On deck, a small man called for a deck chair.
1: Steward, bring me a deck chair. Place it here by the companionway.
2: At once, Excellency.
1: Is he aboard?
2: Yes, Excellency. Cabins 14 and 15. A deck.
1: Good. Thank you.
2: Excellency, there are two who travel with him. A man occupies cabin 14. There is also a girl. She is in A deck 21.
1: You are sure?
2: Yes. They watch the passengers board from the cargo deck.
1: Then they will be taken care of. That is all, Steward. Thank you.

0: That evening, Agent Z and the man he guarded, John Mason, dined alone in the latter's cabin. As the man who served them cleared the table and left them to bring the coffee, Agent Z spoke.
1: Mr. Mason, while we're alone, there are several requests I want to make.
2: I am in your hands, Agent Z.
1: Well, for the first few days, I don't want you to go on deck alone. It has been arranged for the captain to introduce you to Miss Norwood this evening. She and I will never be seen together, but you are to be with one or the other of us whenever you are out of your cabin.
2: If Miss Norwood is the young lady in 21, being with her will be a pleasant experience. But isn't it usually the man who protects the lady?
1: Miss Norwood is as efficient as she is decorative, Mr. Mason. Ah, here's our coffee.
3: Will that be all, gentlemen?
1: Yes. You may go now.
3: Thank you.
2: I don't like the way that fellow looks at me. Oh, this coffee's bitter. I don't like it.
1: Yes, it is a little strong.
2: I can't drink that stuff. I'll have tea later. I say, what are you doing over there at the drain?
1: Oh, nothing. Our waiter failed to leave finger bowls. Oh, I'm sleepy. Must be the sea air. I'm a bit tired myself.
2: Odd. So early.
1: Perhaps it would do us both good if we slept for an hour or so before we go on deck.
2: Good idea. I was about to suggest it.
1: Well, I'm going to my cabin. Oh. I'll see you in an hour or so.
4: Call me before you dress for the evening.
1: Yes, I will.

0: Drug has worked. They both sleep.
1: Good. You will stand guard here in the passageway. If anyone comes this way, knock on the door, as if you had been called.

0: hour later, the Oriental, faultlessly dressed, mingled with the other passengers in the main saloon. At his request, he was presented to Miss Norwood by the captain. The two talked at a quiet table.
1: You travel alone, Miss Norwood?
2: Yes, I'm all alone this trip. I'm to meet my father in Shanghai. He's been traveling in the South Sea.
1: So, well, I hope you will do me the honor of talking to me often.
2: You travel for pleasure, Mr. Matsumo?
1: Yes, I have been in England and on the continent for several months. However, there is a little pleasure in being alone on such a long voyage as this. I am glad to find my fellow passengers so charming. pardon me. I believe my steward is looking for me. I expect a message. Over here, steward. Your pardon, Miss Norwood.
2: Of course.
3: Excellency, there is someone in your cabin. I saw them enter.
1: Who is it?
3: I don't know. I only saw their back.
1: Go below at once. Wait for me. I'll come down immediately.

0: The Oriental made his apologies to Pat and went below. A moment later, Pat followed him. Below, he let himself into his cabin.
1: Have your gun ready when I open the door.
2: There's no one here.
1: Wait. All right. Wait for me outside.
2: But, Excellency, I'm sure I saw someone enter.
1: He left when you came on deck to warn me. Close the door and wait. I must see if the papers are safe.

0: Don't attempt to move, Matsumoto.
1: What are you doing here?
0: I think you know. Mr. Mason drank some of your drugged coffee. I poured mine down the drain. I saw you steal the papers and bring them here. I knew that if I hid behind your shower curtain, you'd show me where you had them. I'll take them.
1: Steward?
0: It'll do no good to call for help from your steward. Unless I'm mistaken, Miss Norwood already has placed him under arrest outside. Well, Pat.
2: I have a steward, Jane.
0: Good, Pat. Matsumo, this ship is under the British flag. I have the authority to place you under arrest as a spy.
3: Lee, he swallowed something.
0: Quick, the telephone, Pat. Send for the ship surgeon.
3: Yes.
4: That will not be necessary. The drug I took is powerful. In my country, an officer who has failed his superior prefers death.

0: reporting to K-7. An attempt was made to steal the papers carried by John Mason. It failed. One man is dead. Another, a steward, is under arrest. I'm convinced there's no more danger before we reach our destination. I'll call you from Shanghai.
1: Tension grows in the East. The spies of many great powers are matching wits. Another account of Agent Z's activities in the East will be heard soon. Listen for my next story. This is K7 speaking.

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1: Strange Wills. Starring the distinguished Hollywood actor Warren Williams and featuring Peggy Weber and Carlton Young with an all-star Hollywood cast. Original music by Del Castillo.
2: Dead men's wills are often strange. We cannot attempt to understand them or to try to find the answers. We can but tell the story.
3: This is Warren William bringing you the story, Penthouse Orphan. But first, here's a brief message from your announcer.

0: And now, back to Warren William as John Francis O'Connell in Penthouse Orphan.
1: Probably the most exciting phone call I ever received was the one from my good friend and bachelor client, Felix Grayson. I admit that I was totally unprepared for what he had to tell me.
2: Honestly, John, honestly, I'm going to be your father.
1: Felix, that's the best one you've come up with yet. You, a bachelor father.
2: But you don't have to believe me. No one does, but it's a solemn truth. It says so right here in this letter I received from Paris today.
1: From Paris, did you say? Why, you've never even been to Paris, you gay young blade.
2: I know, but let me read you part of the letter. Then you'll get what I'm talking about.
1: I'm all ears.
2: I quote, "Felix, when you receive this letter, I shall probably be gone. But you will hear from my lawyer regarding the trust fund I've set up in my last will and testament."
1: Uh-huh, so you're an heir, eh? Well, congratulations.
2: Wait, let me finish. "The money left you in the trust fund is to go for the education and support of my little baby, Babette. I'm sending her to you by plane. Bring her up as though she were your own."
1: Say, just who is sending you this Babette?
2: It's a third or fourth cousin by marriage. I've never seen her in my life. We only corresponded a couple of times.
1: Good heavens, Felix. I mean, Papa Felix. When's this baby arriving?
2: I got word by cable just an hour ago that she'd arrive at LaGuardia Airport at 4 this afternoon. John, what am I going to do? I've never been through anything like this before.
1: I hope not.
2: What am I, a confirmed bachelor, supposed to do with a crying, helpless little baby?
1: Well, there's nothing in the law books to answer that one, I assure you. But if I were you, I'd get things ready for her arrival.
2: Get things ready? Where? How?
1: Why, Felix, I'd clean out one of the extra rooms you have in that very lovely house of yours and fix it up. You know, crib, high chair, dolls. Well, the usual thing.
2: Why can't I just call up some children's home or something? They'd at least know how to raise a baby. Me, I don't know.
1: Why, Felix, that's cruel. Just suppose you were a little baby flying in from Paris and someone dumped you in a foundling home. How would you feel?
2: Well,
1: and besides, where's that fatherly spirit? You know, it'll be fun being a daddy.
2: Well, I suppose you're right, John. Tell you what I'll do.
1: What?
2: I'll run down and get all the things she'll need and bring them back with me. But you have to help me get the room ready. How's that?
1: It's a deal. I'll be at your place, say, by 1 o'clock. That ought to give us plenty of time.
2: All right, I'll be back by 1, and then we'll start reconverting one of the bedrooms. So long.
1: Bye-bye, Papa.
3: I tell you, sir, you have to know what size dresses she wears. I shouldn't just tell you anything.
4: Well, she's a baby, that's all I know. If the dresses are too large, can't we just snip them off at the bottom?
3: It's easy to see you haven't been a father very long. Goodness, you don't even know how to dress a baby.
4: Never mind whether I know how to dress a baby or not. The main thing is to get ready. Now, have I got everything I need? Everything?
3: Well, let me see. 3 layettes for a baby under 6 months. 20 dresses for girls ranging from 1 week to 5 years.
4: Never mind, then. Go on.
3: Rocking horse, dollhouse, high chair, undies, assorted sizes. Safety pins. Now, remember how I told you to fold these.
4: Sure, like this. Now, you see how easily I learn?
3: Now, if there's anything you've forgotten, here's my card. Give me a ring and I'll have it delivered.
4: The only other thing that I can think of is a nice padded cell before I go nuts.
1: There we are. You see what two bachelors can do when they make up their minds?
4: Oh, boy, was this a job. Now, let's give it a quick once-over before we take off to the airport, John. Crib, chair, dolls, dollhouse, talcum powder, safety pins.
1: Say, Felix.
4: Yeah?
1: Did they show you how to,
4: Show me how? I was so good they awarded me my diploma in the quick change department before I even got out of the store.
1: Oh, well, our little Babette certainly has a surprise waiting for her.
4: Yeah. The poor little thing, alone. An orphan.
1: Now she's going to be your little penthouse orphan, Felix. Tell you what let's do.
4: What, John?
1: Let's give her a real bang-up welcome party.
4: Yeah. Yeah, that's an idea. Now, we could get a clown from the circus. Boy, will she be tickled.
1: And I'll give her a puppy. Children always like little puppies.
4: Swell. But if we don't get out of the airport fast, John, we'll miss her plane altogether. Oh, one last thing. What about the nurse? Did you call?
1: All set. She'll be here before we get back. Come on, Felix. Let's give baby Babette a real welcome.
5: Transatlantic plane from London, Paris, Berlin, unloading gate 4.
4: There it is, John. See it?
1: Come on, let's get over to gate 4. So we're right there when she comes out.
4: Okay. Let's hurry.
1: Here we are.
4: Stewardess will carry her out. John, I'm so excited.
1: Now the passengers are unloading. Any minute now, aren't you?
4: Yeah. Well, there's the stewardess, but she's only carrying a briefcase.
1: Oh, be patient, man. Be patient.
4: But John, everyone's off. What happened to baby Babette? Where is she? Where is she?
5: Mr. Felix Grayson.
4: Yeah?
5: Mr. Felix Grayson.
4: Oh, hey, John, that's me.
5: Please report to the information counter.
4: Information counter? John, they want me inside at the information counter. Come on, let's run.
1: Good heavens, Felix, you'd think this was a matter of life and death.
4: There it is. There's the information counter, but there's no one there. I don't understand.
1: Oh, wait a minute. Here comes a very beautiful young lady. I saw her get off the plane. Why don't you ask her about baby Babette?
4: I will ask her. Maybe she'll know. I beg your pardon, miss.
6: Oui, monsieur.
4: Have you seen a little baby?
6: Have I seen a little baby? No, I've not seen a little baby.
4: You haven't seen a little baby? My goodness, what could have happened to her?
6: What could have happened to which, monsieur?
4: I was supposed to meet a little baby. She's coming from Paris.
6: But I've been on the plane from Paris. There was no little baby.
4: Are you sure? Are you certain?
6: I see the whole plane with my big brown eyes. I look at everyone in it not once, but many times. There's no other baby. In fact, the only baby on the whole plane is Babette.
4: Babette? But that's the baby I'm looking for. Where is she? Where is baby Babette?
6: You are looking for the baby Babette?
4: Yes, I am. I thought the stewardess would carry her out, but I was mistaken.
6: Monsieur, the stewardess will never carry the baby Babette from the plane. Of that, I can assure you.
4: Won't carry Babette?
6: It is impossible.
4: But why? Why is it impossible?
6: Because, monsieur, I am Babette.
1: Later the next day, I found my good friend Felix over at our Madison Avenue retreat. He was sipping a cocktail and lost in thought. Rock goodbye, baby, on the treetop. When the wind blows, the cradle will rock. Well, if it isn't the bachelor father in person.
4: Oh, sit down and join me in a cup of sorrow.
1: Cup of sorrow? Oh, come now. I saw her too, you know.
4: Oh, what a fool she must think me, John. Imagine me taking her home to her room and filled with everything for a little baby.
1: Well, after all, no one said she was 18.
4: John, isn't she beautiful?
1: Without doubt, the most charming young lady I've ever seen. But what now, Father?
4: What now? I only wish I had the answer. John, what are my friends going to think? I told them all about the baby coming, and now when they see her...
1: No, just say the plane got delayed in transit. She started out as a baby, but by the time she was...
4: Why, I can see those haughty eyebrows being raised all over the place now. Papa Grayson, they'll call me. What am I going to do with her, John? It's serious.
1: Well, she's well chaperoned, isn't she? You've got a manservant, two maids. It's quite proper, you know.
7: Hello, it's a place. Oh, just a minute, please. For you, Mr. Grayson.
4: Oh, thank you, Tony. Hello? Yes, Babette. Yes, I'll come right home. Goodbye.
1: On your trail already, is she? And what does Babette want now?
4: She said, come home, Father. I'm lonesome.
1: I'll never forget the afternoon I called on Babette. She was even more exquisite than the first time I saw her, if such a thing was possible.
6: Oh, monsieur, can you... I'm so very, very happy to see you.
1: And I'm glad to see you too, Babette. Where's Felix?
6: I don't know, monsieur. He goes away early in the morning and doesn't come home until late at night. I don't think he likes me.
1: No, that's a silly thought, Babette. I happen to know he likes you very much.
6: But I call him father, and he said, no, no, do not call me father. Why is that, monsieur?
1: Well, that's understandable, Babette. You see, Felix is quite a man about town.
6: Man about town? What is this man about town?
1: Oh, that means that he considers himself quite a, well, how should I say it? Quite a man with the ladies.
6: Oh, what you call a lady killer, eh?
1: That's right. Now, when a beautiful young lady such as you comes along and calls him father...
6: I see. He no longer is a lady killer, but only an old man who should stay at home and smoke his pipe. Is that it, monsieur?
1: That's about it, Babette.
6: Well, then, I will give him a new name.
1: New name?
6: Yes, something he will like better. From now on, I will not call him father. No, I will call him daddy.

0: And now, back to the Strange Will story, Penthouse Orphan, with Warren William as John Francis O'Connell.
1: During the following month, I saw less and less of Felix. He and Babette had become the best of friends, and they spent considerable time together in the museums, art galleries, theaters, and concert halls. After all, 32 isn't so awfully old, nor 18 so very young. Then one day, early in September, Felix called me over to his house. He said he'd come to an important decision, and that I should be present.
2: John, I particularly wanted you over today to approve my action regarding Babette.
1: What's on your mind, Felix?
2: It's common knowledge around town that she and I have grown very fond of each other. Oh, it's no affair of the heart, I can assure you.
1: No?
2: No, no. Only I think that I should send her away to school. After all, she's 18 and still young enough to take advantage of education.
1: And what does Babette say about going away to school?
2: Well, I haven't told her yet. You know, John, she loves the city. Likes to spend hours just wandering around looking in the windows. Looks like heaven, she says.
1: Well, I can understand why. New York is heaven to lots of youngsters.
2: Anyway, I want you to suggest that she go away to college.
1: Me to suggest? What's the matter? You lost your nerve?
2: Maybe I have. I don't know what's the matter, but, John, I...
1: After all, she's only the child of your third or fourth cousin by marriage.
2: After all, she's Babette, and that's what matters. John, if I don't get her out of this house...
3: Then what, Daddy?
2: Babette, I didn't hear you come in.
3: Hello, Miss Hilton. How is the trick?
1: Oh, fine, Babette, just fine. And how have you been?
3: What is my daddy up to now? I hear him say if I don't get Babette out of this house...
1: Babette, Felix thinks you should go away. School.
2: Yes, Babette, that's what I was talking over with John when you came in.
3: Go away to school. Pourquoi? But why? I've already finished school in Paris.
2: I want to send you to some lovely girls' finishing school, Babette. You know, where they teach you to ride and swim.
3: They have all these things here in this city.
1: He wants you to learn more, I guess, Babette.
3: Learn more? I, Babette, learn more? But for what? I know all of the different perfumes. I know how to make up my face to be beautiful. I know how to be alluring.
2: That's just it, Babette. You know all about those things. But now look, I want to show you how little you know. Now, when was the War of the Roses? Now, go ahead. Tell us, when was the War of the Roses?
3: War of the Roses. You're foolish.
2: No, I'm not. That's just one example. All educated people know when the War of the Roses was. You have to learn those things to be, well, to be looked up to.
3: Billy, Sherry.
2: Yes, Babette?
3: You tell Babette when was this, what you call War of the Roses.
2: Why, sure.
3: Yes, Billy. You are the one with a good education, no? You have gone to the university, you have traveled. Now tell Babette, when was this War of the Roses?
2: Well, now, let's see. 1492, Columbus crossed the ocean blue. No, that's not it. No, wait a minute. I've got it. You see what education does for a fella? At the War of the Roses, Babette, was fought on last January the 1st in a place called the Rose Bowl in a city called Pasadena. That's it, isn't it, John?
1: Why, of course. That's one of them. They come on year after year, year after year.
3: Oh, I'm sorry. Maybe I do need what you call this education. In Paris, we do not know there was a war. We think Americans never have what you call a revolution each year in California. All right, Felix. I will go to school.
1: Well, Babette went away to finishing school, all right. And she turned out to be a brilliant student. She caught on quickly. Too quickly. Because one night, months later, she called me.
2: Hello?
4: So you fool me, huh?
2: Oh, it's you, Babette. I've been living in dread of this moment.
4: You tell Babette a big story, Daddy.
2: I only did it for your own good, Babette. I wanted you to go to school, honestly.
4: War of the Roses in Pasadena. It's what you call the baloney.
2: I'm afraid it is.
4: And you want to know how I know? I didn't find out from the teacher.
2: No? Well, who told you?
4: Gus.
2: Gus? Who in the name of heaven is Gus?
4: Gus is my boyfriend. His name is Gus Yakadich.
2: Gus Yakadich? Well, there can't be anyone with a name like that.
4: a big, strong fellow. He plays football, and he's a graduate of the FBI.
2: Graduate of the FBI? What have I let myself in for?
4: He told me War of Roses is a football game.
2: Oh, he's right, Babette.
4: I'm bringing him to New York for the weekend. I want you to meet my Gus.
2: Your Gus? Babette, it's not serious.
4: I think I marry this Gus. He's a big, strong man.
2: No, Babette, listen to me. Remember, I'm your father. I mean, don't do anything rash until I talk to you. Now, bring this Gus fellow up here where John and I can meet him. It's only for your own good, Babette.
4: Yes, Daddy. I'll bring him to see you this weekend. Gus wants you to meet him, too.
2: I tell you, John, we've got to do something about this. This Gus fellow. Who does he think he is coming in and taking Babette away from us?
1: Away from us? Come now, Felix, it's about time we had a little heart-to-heart talk about Babette.
2: Talk about what?
1: Well, Daddy, if I know anything about human nature, you are in love with Babette.
2: Me in love with Babette? Why, you talk like a...
1: Oh, do I? Listen, Felix, I've known about this thing for months. I've watched you grow from a respectable bachelor into a fiddling, fuddling Romeo. Come on now, admit it.
2: Oh, all right. You lawyers are too smart. Anyway, she's 19 now.
1: Yes, that's just the trouble. Can you stand up against some young buck like this Gus Yakaditch, for example?
2: I'll get Charlie Atlas to help me. He puts big muscles on you almost overnight. I'll take setting up exercises every morning. Sleep with my window open, eat spinach. I'll show that big palooka.
1: Now, wait just a minute. Before you do all these things, when does Babette and this FBI boy arrive?
2: Any minute.
1: Well, what do you say if we sort of look him over first? Let's try to find out his weak spot. Once we know it, we'll smash through for a touchdown.
2: Oh, they're here. They're here, John. What'll we do now?
1: Take it easy. I'll let them in, and then we'll see what there is to do.
3: Oh, Monsieur Conan. I'm so happy to see you.
1: Babette, welcome back to New York.
3: Where is my daddy?
1: He's in the library taking his... he's reading a book.
3: Oh, pardon me. This is Gus. Gus Yakaditch.
1: How do you do?
5: Hiya, chum. How's tricks?
1: Tricks? Oh, fine, Gus, fine. Come along now, you two. Felix will be very happy to see you both, especially you, Gus. He admires big, strong men of brawn.
5: Well, that's about the end of the story. I finished the course at the FBI and turned pro. Lots of dough in professional football, you know.
3: Yes, Daddy, you see? Lots of dough.
2: Well, Gus, you certainly are built for professional football.
5: Yeah, I'm 6'2" with me shoes off, and I weigh about 213.
2: I'm afraid Atlas can't help me much, John.
1: Gus, you know, to me, it seems a shame that you gave up your career with the FBI. Especially if you and Babette are serious about getting married.
5: Oh, I can keep Frenchie here in doodads on what I make. $1,200 a game. That's lettuce. Real cabbage. Ain't it, Toots?
3: Lettuce? Cabbage? Sounds more like soup.
5: Well, I figured that by the time Frenchie and I get hitched, we'd really be in the clover.
1: And when your professional days are over, can you still go back to your FBI work?
5: Oh, anytime. You know, once you learn that trade, it never leaves you. I still cut hair in my sleep.
2: Cut hair? What's cutting hair got to do with the FBI?
5: Oh, that's where I learned how to do it. Right over in Philly. FBI. Franklin Barber Institute. It's the biggest barber college in the East.
1: While Gus and Babette were busy in another part of the house, Felix and I had a board of strategy meeting. There had to be a showdown, we all realized. And at once.
2: I'm convinced, John, that if I can show Babette that I'm stronger than this Gus, I'll have a chance. But how am I to do it?
1: Well, you certainly would look funny if you tried it with boxing gloves.
2: I wouldn't even be able to look, period. No, it's got to be something where brains can outsmart brawn. That's the only way I've got a chance. Say, what position does Gus play on the football team?
1: A tackle, I think.
2: Tackle, huh? Good. Then I think I've got it, John. Now, listen. I'm going to take Gus out to the kitchen and lock the door. I want you to keep Babette in here and tell her we're having a fight to the finish over her.
1: Good heavens, you don't really mean
2: now,
1: to...
2: Now, just do as I say. I think everything's going to be all right.
3: does he have to lock himself in the kitchen, Monsieur John? Gus will kill him.
1: Well, Babette, that's how much Felix loves you, I guess. He's ready to die for you if necessary.
3: But I don't want Felix to die. Oh, Monsieur O'Connell, you men are all so stupid. Why do you think I brought this oof here today? Just to make Felix jealous so he would give me the proposal? Oh, it's Felix I love. Felix. Oh, no, God will kill him. We must break the door down before something terrible happens. Felix! Felix! Oh, Felix, God will kill you. I love you, Felix. I only want to marry with you. Stop the fight.

0: And here again is Warren William as John Francis O'Connell.
1: I was just as anxious to find out what happened behind the locked door of the kitchen as you undoubtedly are. Well, it seems that when the boys got together...
2: John, I understand you play tackle on the football team. Is that right?
3: Yeah. In front of they gotta be awful good to get by me.
2: Gus, I tell you what I'll do. I've always wanted to learn the real secrets of being a good tackle.
3: You?
2: Sure.
3: A tackle? Why, you ain't big enough to tackle your own shadow.
2: Never mind. I still want you to show me how.
3: Yeah?
2: And, Gus, for your lesson, I'm going to pay you the same rate you received for a real game.
3: $1,200?
2: Mm-hmm.
3: Well, come on, buddy. I'll teach you quick.
2: Gus, don't push. Just take it easy. First of all, I want to see the flying tackle demonstrated.
3: Whoa.
2: Now, I'll stand right here, right to the stove here, and you get back on the other side of the room.
3: Yeah, I'll get back way over here.
2: That's it. Now, when I say go...
3: Hey, you don't say go. You say hike.
2: Oh, all right. When I say hike...
3: Yeah.
2: You leave the ground and dive for me. Bring me down with a real flying tackle.
3: Uh-huh.
2: Give me the works, everything you've got.
3: I got it.
2: Okay. Now, are you ready?
3: I'm going to spring through the air... and hit you like a ton of dynamite.
2: All right. Hike! Well, Gus, you can't hear me. But for your information, I learned that sidestep at Notre Dame. Elmer Layden never did believe too much in brawn. Too bad that stove was behind me. Well... Have a nice nap, Gus.
1: Well, after Babette and Felix got Gus patched up, and Felix paid his $1,200, they got married and left on their honeymoon. And where did they go? They went to California. To Pasadena, of course. To see the War of the Roses. Or should I say, the Tournament of the Roses. Next week, I have a story to tell you about a man who died and left his whole estate, almost $1 million, to a girl he met in seething, fabulous, romantic Singapore. He didn't know her real name, and she never found out his. For a most unusual story of love, intrigue, and romance, set in that strange city of half east, half west, be sure and listen to the story we call Singapore Lives. This is Warren William, inviting you to tune in again next week.
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4: Inside every Cape Plum, there's a nice clean stone asking to be let out. 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

0: hope you don't mind us using your room for a conference hall.
1: The pleasure's all mine, Packard. Anything to break the monotony.
2: As long as we don't tire you.
1: When I get tired, Sonny, you'll hear about it.
2: That's a promise.
1: Arthur?
3: Yes, Phil?
1: Where's the wheelchair?
3: I'm through with that baby carriage stuff.
1: Yeah? How's the arm?
3: It's in a cast. How do I know?
1: Well, are we all here?
0: No. No, we're waiting for Leslie Marks.
1: Sonny's attorney? What's he got to do with this?
0: Well, he's in on this with the rest of us. Oh, Reggie.
4: Yes, Jack?
0: Open that window. We need a little air in here.
4: Crack.
5: Draft on you, Sonny?
2: No. It smells good.
5: Fog thick enough out there to spit on your bread.
1: Hey, Long.
6: Talking to me?
1: That's right. What are you sitting over there by the door for?
6: I like it over here.
1: Yeah, I see you do. Why?
6: Just a hunch, I reckon.
0: Doc means he doesn't get caught in the same predicament twice.
1: I still don't get it.
0: The last time we were all together in this room, we had visitors.
4: With guns.
1: Oh, so that's it.
6: That's it, fella. Should visitors come again, we're kind of spread out and fighting formation.
1: I see. You by the door, Packard here by the bed, and York over by the window.
6: And now you know as much as we do.
2: But that's fantastic. They wouldn't dare try the same thing again.
6: You can't tell what a bunch of torpedoes will do. It's just like I always said. Oh, I'll get it. Oh, well, come on in, fella. It's Leslie Marks.
7: Yes. You were expecting me, I believe?
0: Yes, come in. Have a chair.
2: Hello, Leslie.
7: Good evening, Sonny. How are you, Terry?
1: Don't bother to ask.
7: Very well. How's the arm, Arthur?
3: It's broke. How'd you think it was?
7: Well, all very pleasant.
2: Arthur, that's awful.
3: So what?
2: Phil, you should say something to Arthur about his manners.
1: What's the matter with him?
2: Well, you heard how rude he was to Leslie.
1: Oh, that.
2: Yes, that.
7: Never mind, Sonny.
2: But I do mind. You've been a good friend to me, and I don't care what anybody says or thinks.
7: What's that?
2: What?
7: Has someone been saying I haven't been a good friend to you?
2: Oh, I didn't mean...
1: Sure, Marks. I say it.
7: I see, Terry. That explains a lot of things.
1: It does?
7: Yes, I've noticed an antagonism in you against me, and I never understood it until now.
1: He never understood it till now.
7: But if you think I've taken advantage of Sonny in some manner, then naturally I can understand your resentment.
1: That's what I call real deduction.
0: Phil, I'm interested.
1: You keep out of this, Packard.
0: Do you mind telling me why you think Marks is taking advantage of Sonny? And in what way?
1: I said for you to keep out of this.
0: All right, let it go.
2: But, Phil, you're wrong.
1: I'm not wrong.
2: Leslie, do you know what Phil's talking about?
7: I think so.
2: Well, for heaven's sake, let's hear it.
7: Phil's disliked me ever since I refused to give you extra money from the estate to maintain him here in this hospital.
2: Oh, no, Leslie.
1: Marks, you've said the one thing that you shouldn't ever have said.
7: Nevertheless, Terry, I believe I'm stating facts. Sonny has paid every expense you've incurred since you were injured a year ago, and I might state that there were plenty of expenses.
2: Leslie, I forbid you to say another word.
7: And furthermore, Terry, Sonny's been keeping this lazy, good-for-nothing brother of yours.
3: What did you call me?
1: Arthur, you shut up.
3: What did you call me, Marks?
7: I called you a lazy, good-for-nothing.
2: Arthur!
7: Arthur! Water glass came within an inch of my hip.
3: I intended for it to brain you.
1: Arthur!
3: I'll kill that tinhorn lawyer.
1: Arthur, I'm talking to you.
3: What do you want?
1: Come over here to the bed.
3: Phil!
1: Come over here to the bed. Now then.
3: Phil, don't hit me.
1: Don't hit you. Why, you little baby-faced punk, I got a notion to smear your nose all over your face. You hear me?
3: Phil, let go of my collar. You're choking me.
1: What do you mean, saying you'll kill anybody? Answer me. What do you mean by it?
3: Phil, you're choking me.
2: Oh, Phil,
1: please. Answer me, punk.
3: You heard what he said about us.
1: And I told you to stay out of it, didn't I?
3: But you can't do anything. You're a cripple, Phil. Oh, Phil.
1: Don't ever say that to me again. You hear?
3: Yes, Phil.
1: Now go and sit down. Yeah. Yeah, so that's what everybody thinks. I'm a cripple. Well, supposing I am.
2: Oh, no, Phil.
1: I said supposing I am.
4: Here, Arthur, drink this. Make your throat feel better.
3: All right.
1: Well, isn't anybody going to answer me?
0: Phil, we're getting entirely away from the matter we gathered here to discuss.
1: What do I know about what you came here to discuss? You called the meeting?
0: Yes. But I haven't had a chance to get a word in edgewise so far.
1: You got the floor now, haven't you?
0: All right. I suppose you all know by this time that I went out to interview Donald Robert Lincoln and got thrown into jail for my trouble.
1: Yeah, that was great work.
0: But I did accomplish one purpose. I've finally given the police a clue to this gang that's working against us.
7: What is that?
0: The service garage where Lincoln has work done on his cars is definitely connected with the mob.
7: Hey, Jack, I thought you wasn't supposed to tell that.
0: Well, it's not supposed to be known generally. It's all right among ourselves.
7: The police are watching that garage?
0: Yes, but that's a side issue. What I really wanted to tell you was a little incident that happened to Doc and me last night after we were released from jail. Or rather, I want Doc to tell it.
6: Well, why me, Jack?
0: Never mind. Let's go out.
6: Okay. Well, me and Jack come out of the jail and got into Sonny's car that I had parked outside and started for home. When all of a sudden, a couple of torpedoes come up out of the back seat and poke shooting pistols in the backs of her neck.
2: Doc, more gunmen?
6: That's right, Sonny.
1: You boys seem to be plenty unpopular.

0: More gunmen?
1: That's right, Sonny.
2: You boys seem to be plenty unpopular in this town.
1: Ain't it the truth? Well, they made me drive to a big brown stone house over on Sunshine Street, not so far from here. Then they took us inside.
3: It was their headquarters?
1: No, it wasn't, fella. It was a vacant house. Anyway, from their conversation, they was all set to take us down in the basement and finish up the little jobs their playmates messed up on out on the desert.
0: They were going to kill you?
1: Well, that was the object of meeting. Only going down the stairs to the basement in the dark, me and Jack done a high dive and got out of their spotlight.
2: You did what?
1: They had a flash on us. We dived down the stairs.
0: But you might have been killed.
1: Well, shucks, a broken neck or hot lead in your gizzard, you're just as dead either way. Anyway, after that we played hide-and-go-seek for quite a while with them, when all of a sudden, bam, and somebody let them have it with both barrels of a sawed-off shotgun.
2: There was somebody else in the basement, too?
1: No. They shot from outside through the basement window.
0: He killed them both?
1: Uh-uh. He was too far off. He just sprayed them with buckshot. But it's good enough. It laid them out long enough for me and Jack to put ropes on them and call the police to come and get them.
2: So now the police have 7 members of the gang.
1: Yeah, the 5 we picked up on the desert and these 2 mugs.
2: That's an interesting point, don't you think so, Marks?
3: What's that? I don't follow you.
2: I mean, if the big boss isn't careful, he's going to just about find himself out of gunmen.
3: Why do you address that to me?
2: I just thought you might have an opinion.
3: There seems to be an insinuation behind your remarks.
2: You haven't an opinion?
3: No.
2: I have.
4: Well, good, Terry. Let's hear it.
2: I'd say offhand the Richard curse that's been giving Sonny here so much trouble has turned into a gang fight.
4: Does, doesn't it?
3: In which case, the more gunmen the police round up, the less trouble Sonny's going to have with the curse.
2: I differ with you there, Mark.
3: Why?
2: Because no matter how many mugs we round up, Sonny's not going to have any peace until we put our finger on the leader.
3: Oh, yes, the leader.
2: How do you figure that, Pagan?
4: Well, this riffraff we picked up aren't important. They're just doing what they're told. The man we want is the boss, who knows why. The man who knows why it's important that every man who comes closely associated with Sonny must be killed off.
2: Yeah. Yeah, that's the guy we've got to get.
3: You really believe that's at the bottom of all this trouble? Someone is trying to keep men away from Sonny?
2: I know that's it.
0: But why? That's the thing I can't understand. Why, what difference does it make to anyone who I see or know?
1: Well, if we knew that fella, then we'd probably know who the buzzard was.
3: Wait a minute.
2: Well, Marks?
3: I'm beginning to understand your insinuation a moment ago, Packard.
2: Yes?
3: Anyone interested enough in Sonny to want to keep men away from her would have to be someone close to her.
2: I think so. Don't you?
3: Yes. As her attorney and executor, I'm closer to Sonny than anyone else.
2: Right.
3: I'm the only man who has been close to her over the past year who hasn't been a victim of the curse.
2: Let's say the victim of the gang. That's more accurate.
3: Yes. Therefore, I'm the logical man to suspect.
2: Now, that's what I call a beautiful analysis.
3: However, you're wrong.
2: Maybe.
3: And I'll point out the flaw in your reasoning.
2: Go ahead.
3: What have I to lose or gain by Sonny's association with other men?
2: That doesn't prove anything. Somebody's guilty and somebody's got a reason. You may have a secret reason just as much as anyone else.
3: But I haven't.
2: That's what you say.
1: I say, Jack.
4: Yes, Richard.
1: You say it has to be someone close to Sonny.
2: It seems logical.
1: Well, who is there closely associated with her? I mean, besides Marks here.
2: Well, there's Phil Terry here. Yeah, I'm a great candidate. I got the worst deal of anybody so far. At least the others are dead and out of their misery.
0: Phil, dear.
2: And don't call me dear.
0: Don't call you dear.
2: No.
0: But why?
2: Well, you're going to marry Packard, aren't you?
0: Oh, yes.
2: That's why.
4: To get back to the subject. After Phil comes Arthur here.
2: Yeah. He'd make a great leader for a mob, wouldn't he?
4: I'm just naming over possibilities.
1: Little Arthur here sure has all the makings.
2: He won't have when I get through working on him.
5: I'm doing all right.
2: Listen, kid, I'm going to make a man out of you if I have to kill you doing it.
5: Yeah.
4: Now, we're drifting again. I've got one more candidate.
1: Well, who's that, Jack?
4: Donald Robert Lincoln.
0: Oh, but that's absurd, Jack. Mr. Lincoln isn't close to me.
4: He was very close to your father. Supposing this thing reaches
3: Lincoln,
4: back.
3: Lincoln, Packard, I think you've got something there.
4: What do you mean?
3: I just remember something about Donald Robert Lincoln. About 6 months before Sonny's father was killed, Lincoln and Mr. Richard had a deal.
0: Oh! Leslie!
6: Jack, the shot came through the window. There he goes down the fire escape.
2: Go get him. Doc, go with Reggie.
1: You bet
2: here,
1: you.
2: Here, let me see.
0: Leslie.
5: What does anybody care?
0: Arthur, you mustn't say that.
5: Yeah, that mug's had it coming for a long time.

0: The further transcribed adventures of Jack, Doc, and Reggie will come to you tomorrow at this same hour. I Love a Mystery, written and directed by Carlton E. Morse, comes to you Monday through Friday, featuring Russell Thorson as Jack, Jim Bowles as Doc Long, and Tony Randall as Reggie York. Frank McCarthy speaking.
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0: Every door has a key. There's a key to every situation. Behind every unopened door, there is a mystery. And the opening of this door introduces us to another in the series, The Key.
1: Hi there, Albus.
2: I beg your pardon.
1: I said hello.
2: What are you doing in here? My secretary didn't say anything about my having an appointment.
1: Well, this is a kind of special appointment, Albus.
2: My name is...
1: I know. I saw it in gold letters on the door. D. Arthur Winterton, consulting broker. Pretty nice layout.
2: Would you mind telling me what you want and then get out?
1: Yes, sir, Albus. A real classy layout. We should be able to live real nice on this.
2: We?
1: Have I changed so much in 20 years that even my own buddy doesn't tip to...
2: Changed?
1: 20 years. Put your mind back 20 years, Albus, or don't you like soiling your beautiful thoughts with a memory?
2: Con Stanhope.
1: The same. Alive and kicking.
2: Con, but I thought you'd be...
1: I'm back to get my share of the break, which should be a nice size, what with interest.
2: 20 years.
1: I'll bet that 20 years has passed like a cloud in the sky for you, Albus. But not for me. I sweated out every minute of it. Once I went a little stir-crazy and hit a guy, and they put me in solitary for a long time. It was dark, cold, wet in that hole, and they fed me bread and water. My 20 years has taken 20 years to go by. We've got a lot of talking to do.

0: We can't talk here, Con.
1: It's as good a place as any.
0: But there are people who might hear you. My secretary...
1: This is your place of business, isn't it?
0: Yes,
1: well,
0: but...
1: Well, I'm talking business.
0: Can't we leave it till this evening?
1: You talk like you're not pleased to see your old buddy.
0: Of course I'm pleased. It's just something of a shock.
1: Yes, I can well imagine. 20 years of a shock.
0: Did they let you out?
1: I didn't break out, if that's what you mean.
0: But they gave you life.
1: Well, life doesn't mean forever sometimes, Aldous. Sure, they gave me life, but it was a manslaughter charge, Elvis. Remember, 20 years was enough, they said. You're all free, they said, so I walked out.
0: Good.
1: Yeah,
0: good.
1: I thought you'd be pleased.
0: I certainly am. If there's anything I can do to help you get a fresh start...
1: I paid my debt to society. You got no idea how it feels to have paid one's social debt, Elvis. It's a nice, clean feeling. That's what it is.
0: Good, good, good.
1: The first thing I did when I walked into the free air was look up my old friend and buddy, you.
0: And I wouldn't have it any other way.
1: Yeah, that's what I kept telling myself. I said, Con, you shouldn't ought to bother Aldous like this. And then I said, why not? We're still pals. 20 years don't frizzle a man's feelings, do they, Aldous?
0: Indeed not, no.
1: In fact, in 20 years, a man can build on those feelings. They can grow till that's all he's thinking about. I thought about you heaps in prison, Aldous.
0: It must have been very lonely.
1: Point of fact, you filled my thoughts day and night. Without you, I'd have gone over the wall or around the bend.
0: It's gratifying to know that, Con. Now, what can we do for you?
1: Sir, day and night I thought about you.
0: I've got a luncheon engagement in a minute, Con, so if we can meet later on, we can talk about things.
1: Well, I feel like talking now. There are so many things I wanted to tell you first off, it's kind of hard to think. You ever get that way, Elvis? Ever find it hard to think?
0: Quite often.
1: You weren't like that 20 years ago, were you?
0: Now, Con, let's not...
1: No, sir, you were sharp like a tack 20 years ago. You assessed the situation promptly, clearly, then ran for your worthless life.
0: Now, Con, you know that's not true.
1: You ran for your life, and you didn't stop running till you hit this one-horse town. I didn't run, Elvis. I stood and covered you. I covered you long enough for you to get the car moving, then picked me up. But the funny thing was, Elvis, that car went the wrong way. It went away from me instead of towards me. There I was, standing all alone like the orphan on a rock with a gun in my fist and half the city police force in my hammer. I remember that real well, Aldous.
0: That's not how things went at all, Con. I admit I ran, but not till I saw that there was no hope in the world of getting the car to you.
1: And, of course, having come to that conclusion, you didn't bother trying, did you?
0: What was the use?
1: And in that car was $100,000 in small bills.
0: It was nearly impossible to get rid of it, Con. I had to drop a lot to clear it.
1: You had to drop $70,000 to clear it, Aldous. Isn't that right? You dropped all that much because you were cold, scared you'd be landed with a lot.
0: How did you know?
1: A little bird told me.
0: It's not a great deal of money, Con.
1: Well, my share was a total of $12,500.
0: Yes, well, I think we should have a chat about that.
1: Yes, all right.
0: Do you have anywhere to stay?
1: Yes, I do.
0: Oh, fine. If you'll give me the address, I'll look you up tonight and we'll have
1: you
0: a...
1: You know the address, Elvis.
0: I do.
1: 21 The Crescent.
0: But that's my place.
1: Our place.
0: You wouldn't do it, Con.
1: I've done it.
0: But my wife... What'll she think?
1: I wouldn't know. I've never met the woman. You think of something to tell her. You're her husband.
0: She'll wonder. Con, it was a mistake coming here.
1: We all make mistakes. My first mistake was 20 years ago when I stood and covered for you. When I stood in the dock and refused to name the guy with me on the robbery. Now, your first mistake was when you ran out of me.
0: I've explained that,
1: Your
0: Con.
1: Second mistake was when you ducked out of your obligation. You didn't even bother to find a good lawyer for me. I had the public defender. He had a toothache right through the trial.
0: I had to hide out, Con.
1: Oh, fella, your next mistake was when you didn't try and get word to me in stir. Your next mistake was not telling me how much you got for the loot. All mistakes, Elvis.
0: I couldn't, Con. When I moved here and started afresh, I met people. I got married. And I
1: turned respectable?
0: Yes. I don't want anything to upset that.
1: Oh, I can see that. Hey, you're worried, aren't you, partner?
0: Yes, I'll admit that I... What did you call me?
1: Partner.
0: Now look here, Con.
1: Look here, partner. I'm a clean skin. I don't owe society 10 minutes of my time, but you owe plenty. You're the missing link in a crime committed 20 years ago. That's a long time, I know, but the police have a long memory, Alvis, even longer than mine. And they'd be kind of interested in my tale of woe. And I can go to them with a light in my eyes because I've paid for my sins.
0: You wouldn't do it, Con.
1: I've paid for my sins, Alvis, and now I think it's about time you started paying for yours, partner.

0: Tom, you've been here for a month now. My wife is beginning to ask questions.
1: Know any good answers?
0: And the people around here are thinking things.
1: First time for years from the look of them.
0: You came in roaring drunk last night.
1: Boy, you can say that again.
0: I don't like it.
1: Well, I enjoyed it immensely.
0: And I have something else to tell you.
1: You remind me of a little old bee buzzing in a little old bottle.
0: I've been reading some law books. And I
1: now,
0: found...
1: Now, that's a heck of a way to spend your spare time. Now, what did you find, Alvis, old pal?
0: I found that I can't be charged with a crime I committed.
1: Well, now, the first thing you learn is never admit you committed any crime. Somebody might be listening.
0: My crime of 20 years ago is outlaw.
1: Not murder. That's never outlawed. You read the wrong book.
0: I didn't murder that guard.
1: Go and sit down, boy, before you fall down. You were an accessory before the fact, and I was there. That makes me a witness.
0: All right. But who's going to take your word for it? I'm a respected man in the community. You're an ex-convict and a killer to boot. No one will take your word against mine.
1: Maybe not. But I could kill your business. I could foul things up with your charming wife. I could ruin you everywhere you went. You see, Alvis, people love to hear the worst about friends. It's a universal failing. They like the frailty of man to be seen, heard, and talked about. Just so long as the frailty happens to sit on a neighbor's shoulders.
0: But, Con, this place is no good for a man like you. I don't make enough on the business to take care of your needs. You want to go to the big cities where there's a chance of a big cleanup.
1: Well, I like it here. It's quiet. Wonderfully clean. It's open. And I got a half share in a good little business.
0: Will you stop saying that? You have no share in my business.
1: Read that paper on the table.
0: What? This one?
1: That's the one.
0: But it's a contract form.
1: Well, not quite. It's a partnership agreement.
0: I won't sign it. I will not be blackmailed into signing this thing. Not for all the money.
1: Can you get me the office of the Daily Chronicle, please?
0: Con.
1: Hey, now, why are all country newspapers always called the Chronicle, Alvis?
0: No, Con, you wouldn't. Not to me.
1: I'd like to speak to the editor if he's not.
0: Please, Con.
1: Well, it's interesting enough, I guess.
0: All right, Con, I'll sign it. I said I'll sign it.
1: Okay. Well, that editor won't be happy about losing such a juicy hunk of scandal.
0: How much money do you want, Con? You want it all?
1: No.
0: You reckon I owe you $12,000. All right, I'll give them to you. I'll write you a check right this very second.
1: Well, $12,000 was the principal. Now, there's a little matter of interest.
0: How much interest? I'll give you $24,000. That's twice what I owe you. Surely that'll be enough to give you a stake.
1: Interest on 20 years broken down into weeks and hours and minutes and even seconds. That's the interest I want. No, you don't. Your puerile little imagination won't allow you to see what's in store for you. You're not really game to think of the worst.
0: You're a devil, aren't you?
1: I'm your devil, Alvis. I'm your own private retribution. You've got no idea what's going to happen to you. But you and I are going to be partners till the day you die.
0: Or you die.
1: But I'm in remarkably good health for a man who spent 20 years behind bars. I intend living a long time, all being well.
0: And there's nothing I can do.
1: Nothing short of murder, when you haven't the stomach for that. I want you to order me a car tomorrow as befits a partner, and I want a room turned into an office. I want a weekly expense account.
0: Will you do one thing for me?
1: Probably not.
0: Will you move into a hotel or something? My wife is beginning to...
1: You ask awkward questions? No, Alvis, I will not move out. I want to be near you all the time.
0: Won't anything make you call it quit?
1: Nothing. And I've decided I want to meet all the people you deal with. Oh, don't worry about me upsetting them. I wouldn't want to harm a business in which I have such a large and personal interest. Well, good night, partner.
0: Night, Tom.
1: Nice dreams.
0: Partners. Partners till the day you die. Till the day you die.

0: Would you care for some more coffee, Mr. Stanhope?
1: Don't you think it's about time you called me Con?
0: Mr. Stanhope, I don't know what hold you have over my husband, but it doesn't entitle you to expect civility or friendship from me.
1: Maybe I should start insisting.
0: Wouldn't do you any good.
1: Don't worry, Delia, I won't insist on anything. I want to live in friendly relations with you, and I mean that. But if you insist on the freeze treatment, I don't think I'll worry too much.
0: Good. We know where we stand, don't we?
1: Don't we?
0: What is it you've got against Alvis?
1: Is he a good husband?
0: He's always provided well for me.
1: You love him?
0: That's my business.
1: Granted. Has he ever told you anything about his past life?
0: He once told me he was rather wild in his youth.
1: Oh, he was always prone to understatement.
0: And I'm quite sure you were a product of his wild days.
1: Well, that's a nice old-fashioned way of putting it. You might even say I'm the prize product of his wild days.
0: And you're blackmailing him, aren't you?
1: Ask him.
0: He won't tell me.
1: Well, in that case, I'll tell you. No, I don't think I am really blackmailing him. No, I'm not. I never did like blackmailers.
0: Don't tell me you have a code of ethics.
1: Used to have. Never put anybody on a spot. Never worked a blackmail racket. Never turned down a bite. Never talked on a man. Never run out on a friend. Yes, I had a certain code of ethics.
0: And which one of these ethics did Alvis bruise?
1: Ask him.
0: I have.
1: Have I made myself objectionable since I've been here?
0: No.
1: Have I detracted in any way from the business?
0: No, I don't think so.
1: In fact, I've helped. I've helped, haven't I?
0: Yes.
1: Well, would you call that blackmail?
0: All I know is that Alvis is fighting the death of you, and there's a reason.
1: Ask him.
0: Oh, stop saying that.
2: Hello, Delia.
0: Hello, Alvis.
1: Well, busy time, Alvis?
2: Very.
1: I hope you've made us some more money.
2: There's no need to worry.
1: Oh, I'm not worrying. Just checking on my investment.
2: You haven't invested a penny in
1: $12,500 to start, plus 20 years of hard groundwork. That's my investment.
0: You didn't tell me about that. Alvis, I said you didn't mention it to me.
1: Well, it must have slipped his memory. Tell her about it, partner. I'm going to take a little stroll.
2: Get him to tell you.
1: I'll bet he won't.
0: Well?
2: Could I have some coffee? I have a headache.
0: I'm waiting.
2: Please, Delia, I've had a bad day.
0: You've been having a lot of bad days lately. Now, what's it about? Did he put $12,000 into the business or didn't he?
2: It's rather difficult to explain.
0: I can't see why. He either did or he didn't. Now, what's it to be?
2: No, he didn't.
0: That's all I wanted to know. No need to make a production out of it.
2: Delia, I'm going to tell you something.
0: And about time.
2: I'm going to tell you about a boy. A very young boy. And how his life became entangled with that of a hardened criminal. And about 23 years ago when I was... 3 years before I saw him again.
0: Con Stanhope.
2: Now, you know, I can't do anything about it.
0: And we'll have that to put up with for the rest of our lives?
2: It looks that way.
0: Not me, Alvis. Oh, no. I didn't marry you to share you with a convict from your past. Oh, no. Either you get rid of him or I go. And that's that.
2: Now, dear, don't get yourself in a fit.
0: I've said my say, and I'm not saying anything else on the subject.
2: I think I'll go for a stroll.
0: You go where you like. But don't forget what I told you, will you?
2: Oh, my dear, I shan't forget. He goes or you go. Is that right?
0: That is so right.
2: He goes or she goes. He goes or she goes.
1: That's the first sign.
2: Oh, you frightened me.
1: Talking to yourself, first sign of madness.
2: Delia has delivered an ultimatum.
1: Strong-minded women give me a pain.
2: With Delia, it's not so much a matter of being strong-minded.
1: Don't tell me your troubles.
2: The ultimatum is that either you go or she will leave me. It's apparent that she can't stand the sight of you or the fact that you're forcing yourself on the household.
1: Did you tell her the little story?
2: Yes, I did. And she thinks you're a nasty type.
1: Well, for what it's worth, I don't think she's so hot either.
2: You're ruining my home and my life, Con.
1: You shut up, you little worm. You locked me up for 20 years. Well, that doesn't matter, does it? Now, you little creep, you fat little worm. Don't talk to me about ruining anybody's life, you hypocrite.
2: I still can't have you doing this dreadful thing to me, Con. I really can't.
1: What a pity.
2: It's just that I've spent so long building things up here and having a well-ordered, smooth life. I can't lose it. I'm sorry. Sorry, Con. I'm awfully sorry.
0: Where's your friend?
2: He decided to leave, after all.
0: How'd you manage that?
2: I pointed out the fact that he was doing dreadful things to our way of life. And he agreed to take a cash settlement and leave.
0: When does all this happen?
2: It's already happened.
0: Already?
2: Yes, he's received exactly what he asked for. I'm sending his luggage on.
0: But I didn't think he'd give up that easily.
2: Oh, after talk, he gave up arguing altogether.
0: Shouldn't I ask any more questions, Albert?
2: No, my dear, you shouldn't. Now, I think I'll pop off to bed. It's been a full day. Good night, my dear.
0: Good night, Albert.

0: Well, I must say it's nice to have breakfast without Conn's face across the table.
1: Yes, wonderful. Did he say where he was? I mean, is there any chance anyone will ever talk to him again?
0: No one will ever talk to Conn Stanhope again.
1: It's been a nightmare these weeks.
0: Oh, I'll get it. Hello.
2: Good morning, Albus. Did I disturb your breakfast, Albus?
1: Who is it?
0: No one.
1: You look shocking. What is it?
0: Nothing. I haven't time for breakfast. I've got to get to the office. I don't know what time I'll be home. Yes. I know it's early, but I want to see doctor as soon as possible. I don't know what's wrong with me. Thank you. Yes, I'll be there. Oh, it's some kind of psychosis, of course, a guilt complex or something. Oh, she's early. Good morning, Miss Andy. You're early.
2: I didn't want to miss you.
0: No.
2: Yes. You've more on the slate now, Albus, haven't you? You're a murderer like me.
0: He must be outside. I'll fix this once and for all. Now, what's all this nonsense about? No, not a soul. I will not become hysterical. I will not become hysterical. I will sit down here and wait for my appointment. I will keep a firm grip on myself.

0: very nice, Salvis, but we haven't been to a club in years. Why the sudden desire for nightlife?
1: Oh, didn't want to be on my own, I suppose. My nerves aren't the best tonight.
0: Still thinking about Carl?
1: Don't mention his name.
0: Oh, sorry.
1: Let's sit down.
0: Okay.
1: No. Let's go home.
0: Want to tell me about it?
1: You said you'd rather not know, didn't you? He's gone, and that's all you've got to think about. He's gone. He's dead.
0: No, I don't want to know. It's best. It's the only thing you could have done. Don't think about it anymore. 3 o'clock, Alvis. Come to bed.
1: In a little while.
0: Not too long.
2: Don't turn around, Alvis.
1: You can't.
2: You've been expecting me?
1: Yes.
2: You can't escape your obligations, Alvis. 20 years of interest is too much to dodge. You'll live with this, Alvis, always.
1: You're a dead man, Con.
2: I'll never be dead for you, Alvis. Never. Think about it.
1: I won't live with it always, Con. Not with you hanging over me. I tried to shoot myself because Khan came back to see me.
0: That's impossible.
1: So I tried to kill myself. I put the gun to my power and I pulled the trigger. All it did was make a noise. Nothing. It's loaded with blank steel, you. Blank cartridges.
2: You remember me, Alvis? The guy who never miscalculates? You think I'd let you near a gun that didn't have blanks in it? Oh, but don't worry. You got years to make another try.
1: You're...
2: Nah, you are a thief, a coward, and a moral murderer.
1: You're a devil!
2: I've paid my debt to society, Alvis, but you're well in the red. In fact, you've just managed your first installment. But there's plenty of time. All the time in the world. Good night, partner.

A closing door finishes a story. Next week, another key will open another door to another story. Mystery, romance, or adventure. All start when a door is unlocked by the key.

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1: When yellow casts a crimson shadow.
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3: 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When you hit Howard, hang a right. Howard meets Philip at a weird kind of angle. Then you cross James and Paul. You can't miss Nocturne. It's just past the Ottoman.
2: 19 Nocturne Boulevard. 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Tonight's story is When Yellow Casts a Crimson Shadow.

0: This is 19 Nocturne Boulevard. Won't you step inside? Did you have any trouble finding it? What do you mean, what kind of a place is it?
1: Why, it's a psychiatrist's office. Can't you tell?

0: Dr. Silva?
1: Ah, you must be Jessica. Come in. Your father has spoken of you often.
0: Mm-hmm. He told me to come to you if I needed anything.
2: Come in. Sit down. I can't tactfully say that I am pleased to see you, but I can heartily say that I am most happy to meet you.
0: Oh, yes. Thanks.
1: There. Now tell me what I can do for you.
0: Since I moved to Florence, I've been doing really well. Sleeping, even without the drugs.
1: You haven't been taking your prescriptions.
0: My doctor back home said I could cut back some once I started feeling better.
1: Your doctor?
0: Dr. Gelb? Joan Gelb?
1: Yes, I've read some of her work. Go on.
0: Go on?
1: You had a reason for coming to me, didn't you?
0: Oh, yes. The dreams.
1: Yes.
0: Well, I came here to attend university and be closer to my father.
1: He's not in the United States.
0: No, he's on diplomatic attachment in the Netherlands. But I don't understand any Dutch.
1: Yes.
0: So I found a room with three other girls from the college. They're all models. To pay for their classes. Well, except Dana. She just models for fun. Sorry. That's probably not important.
1: Don't worry. You can go at your own pace.
0: Can I have a piece of paper?
1: You want to take notes. That's really my job.
0: No. No, it helps me concentrate. Please. Thank you. So, Dana, Chris, and Adrienne are all gorgeous. I am the mouse. Don't get me wrong, they're all very nice.
1: But you are a bit jealous.
0: They've all got legs all the way up to their shoulders.
1: A woman with legs up to her shoulders might be missing a heart.
0: I like that. But they're nice. Really nice.
1: You're lucky. Good friends are hard to find.
0: Yes. The dream.
1: Whenever you are ready.
0: You're going to think I'm horrible.
1: Nonsense. Dreams are primarily symbolic, and everyone dreams about things they are embarrassed by. I promise I won't judge you.
0: In the dream, I come home. Our apartment is on the top floor, so I walk up and up the endless stairs. It's the type that goes round and round an open space. You know, where you can look all the way down to the ground floor. As long as you don't have to worry about vertigo.
1: Hmm.
0: And the door was...
3: Hello?
0: Open. I pushed it the rest of the way and went in. And everything was red. Red on the walls. I could not understand. All I could think was, did we repaint?
1: Yes.
0: And then I looked up and saw the light fixture. It was red too. Red and dripping. Slowly. Dripping.
1: Is that when you woke?
0: No. Can I have another piece of paper? I'll trade you.
1: A crane. Very nice.
0: It was part of my therapy.
1: Still, very nice.
0: Thanks. I went into the next room. Out of the foyer into the frying pan. You must think I'm awful to be able to joke at a time like this.
1: No, humor is a very common way to deal with painful circumstances. Don't concern yourself with what I think.
0: Adrienne was in the sitting room. Dead! She was all cut up, and the mirror next to the kitchen door was smashed and bloody. I could see my reflection in the shards. Sticking out of her eyes.
1: Was that where the dream ended?
0: Yes. Just that. Just seeing her dead.
1: I'd like to venture an interpretation of this dream that might help you come to terms with it.
0: Yes?
1: It's a manifestation of a deep-seated jealousy.
0: I'm not jealous.
1: It's normal, don't worry. She's a beautiful model and you want to see yourself in her eyes as she appears to yours.
0: Really? But... it was so bloody.
1: Symbolism. Red is the color of jealousy and passion. Nothing more.

0: I only eat chocolate off a man.
1: Oh, ha! What a line to come in on. Dana was just explaining her perfect diet plan.
2: It makes perfect sense. Work up a sweat, then have all the chocolate you want.
3: You girls.
0: Don't tell me you wouldn't if you had a chance.
3: Well,
1: maybe she doesn't like chocolate.
2: Maybe she doesn't like men.
3: I like chocolate. My father sent me some cocoa, the good Dutch kind.
0: I'm surprised you like men any more, Adrienne, after all that bastard Alberto put you through.
2: Don't get me started. You should really be allowed to shoot men when you're through with them.
1: I'd have a trail of bodies stretching to the sunset.
3: Are there any more of those apples?
0: Catch!
1: What do we do when we run out of men?
2: Not all men, just the ones who want to track you down and torment you.
0: He didn't.
1: Again?
3: What?
0: You should tell her.
2: It makes me sound like such a victim.
0: Mm-hmm. Why do you think she never does bikini shots?
3: What?
1: She's moved 3 times in a year, but he always finds her.
0: She's got the scars to prove it.
3: It happened again.
4: Calm down, Jessica.
3: I'm so sorry to burst in here like this.
4: Sit down.
3: But I cannot concentrate on anything today.
4: Here, now sit.
3: Thank you. Are you sure it's all right?
4: I've got plenty of paper.
3: No, I mean... Oh, thank you. I feel like such a fool.
4: It obviously upset you. Sharing will make you feel better. Had another dream?
3: No. That's the weird part. It was the same dream.
4: The same?
3: Well, it started the same. Going up the stairs and the blood on the light.
4: And?
3: And... Adrienne... It was all the same, except the ending.
4: How did it end, then?
3: It didn't. I mean, It went on from where I woke up before. I was staring at myself in the mirror shards, but then I realized that was not me. Not Jessica, not me, not this time. That was different.
4: Who was in the reflection?
3: I think it was the killer.
4: Well, be as specific as you want. You won't shock me. You can give me every detail.
3: I could smell the blood. It's everywhere.
4: That's a very distinctive smell.
3: Yes. It was Dana's room. And she was sleeping.
4: So, this was nighttime.
3: I don't know. Dana sleeps late.
4: Jessica, in the dream, are you Jessica, or are you the killer?
3: I'm not sure. I'm not thinking in the dream, just seeing and feeling and smelling. I can't see a face, even in the mirrors. I just know it was the killer looking back at me. But I couldn't tell you what he looked like.
4: What are you wearing?
3: Boots. Black. Leather gloves. I moved toward Dana's bed.
4: You stab her too?
3: Oh, Adrienne wasn't stabbed. At least, that wasn't how she died. She was strangled.
4: And then she died.
3: Oh, no. That would be too quick. I let up just in time. She's out.
4: Do you tie her up?
3: Yes. I tie her to the bed frame. Up and down.
4: What is she wearing?
3: A scarlet negligee. She got it after one of her modeling shoots. The picture is on the wall over the bed. Huge. Her. Posed in red. Enticing.
4: And then?
3: Can I have another piece of paper?
4: Of course. Damn, what will you make?
3: A box. I feel like I'm in a box.
4: Perhaps you should make something more open. Something you can get out of.
3: Perhaps next time.
4: All right. Was there more to the dream?
3: A little bit. After Dana woke up.
4: What happened?
3: I just killed her.

0: To keep that dog on a shorter leash. She's lucky I didn't jump back and fall all the way down the stairs.
1: Coffee?
0: Cocoa. Oh!
1: You don't like it? It's imported French lace.
0: I'm just not used to.
1: And red is such a good color on it.
2: She's just shy. Haven't you ever wondered, Jessica?
0: Wondered? What?
2: What it would be like with a woman.
0: Oh, no. I don't even know anyone who does.
2: Anyone who you know does, anyway.
0: I guess.
3: Oh, God!
2: What's wrong? Sit down.
0: Coco?
3: Thanks.
2: What happened?
3: On the street! A gun! It was so loud!
1: Someone was shot? I'm phoning the police.
2: Give her a minute. She's nearly hysterical.
3: No, no. Call them. The sooner I tell, the sooner he'll be caught.
0: Did you see the guy?
3: Uh-huh.
0: I have this awful feeling.
4: Yes?
0: That this is all some kind of premonition.
4: You think you are seeing something that might happen in the future?
0: It would make so much sense.
4: Is there anything in the dream that makes you think it will happen?
0: Like what?
4: Something with the date. A newspaper, perhaps.
0: No. No, I don't think so. None of us really reads the papers. Magazines, yes. But they don't come out all that often. And they all look very much alike.
4: Have you ever had a dream, any dream, come true in the past?
0: What? No.
4: Then I think you are safe. But make sure to lock your door. So, the dream came back.
0: Yes.
4: And it was...
0: longer.
4: So once again, you saw your first two friends strangled and tortured and... mutilated.
0: Yes.
4: And then what about your third friend? What was her name?
0: Chris. Chris was in the hall. She must have heard the commotion with Dana. I feel like the killer was...
3: Oh, God!
0: Surprised. Like he did not expect her to be there.
4: Why do you say that?
0: I don't know. Just that I had to chase her down.
4: Be specific.
0: I came out of Dana's bedroom.
3: Dana? What? Oh, God!
0: I hesitate, stunned, just long enough for her to run back into her room.
3: No, no.
0: There's such a...
3: No, no.
0: A...
3: No, no.
0: Surge of excitement as the door gives way.
4: Where is Chris?
0: She's pressed against the window, outlined in light from the pink and red neon across the street.
4: Ah, and what is she wearing?
0: Silk. A blue slip.
4: Blue? Are you sure?
0: Yes. Why?
4: The neon light. It might be deceptive.
0: I saw it in the hall.
4: Ah. What color is her hair?
0: Chris, she has long, straight, blonde hair.
4: And very pretty.
0: Yes.
4: Hmm.
0: I raise the knife and she screams again, trying to climb out the window.
4: Can she?
0: We're 6 stories up. That's why there's all those stairs.
4: Do you cut her?
0: Better. I set the knife aside again.
3: Oh, God!
0: And take her by the throat. The black leather of the gloves looks strange in the neon pink glow, especially against her pale white throat.
4: Does she struggle?
0: Like a fiend. She strikes and kicks, but it is all in vain. The killer must be a man.
4: Of course, the killer in the dream.
0: That's what I meant.
4: Right, more paper.
0: Thank you.
4: You've made me quite a little collection here. What's this one?
0: A knife.
4: A paper knife. And this...
0: a shrew.
4: No more cranes.
0: Cranes are peaceful. I haven't been feeling very peaceful.
4: Do you want to continue?
0: Don't you have another appointment?
4: No, your case is fascinating, so I cleared some extra time for you.
0: Oh, All right.
4: At least follow the dream to the conclusion.
0: Where was I?
4: You were strangling Chris.
0: Right. Then she passed out.
4: Good. And?
0: I took the cord from the blinds and wrapped it around her neck.
4: Strangling her again? Why?
0: It wasn't tied that tight.
4: Then what?
0: Then I cut her a little. Not deep. Just enough to see red. Just enough for the blood to flow. Shoulders. Thighs. Chest. It took a long time for her to wake up again.
4: Did you cut her blue slip off?
0: It's not blue anymore. Now it's wet and dark, in strange rivulet patterns. So is the floor.
4: And then?
0: Her eyes open. And once again, I see my own reflection twice in one face. And this time, I can almost make out who I am. If it weren't for that blasted pink neon, I might be able to see.
4: Does she recognize you?
0: Maybe. She tries to scream, but I already gagged her. She was asleep a long time.
4: Uh-huh.
0: I pull her up by her hair. Her long, blonde, lovely hair. The word tresses pops into my mind.
4: Tresses? That's a good word.
0: She squirms again and tries to escape. Her eyes plead with me, but I do not waver. I show her the knife, and she closes her eyes. I run the hilt of the knife over her forehead, and she squeals, when really all I want to do is press her eyelids open.
4: She can't understand that, can she?
0: I just want her to see. She was always a big one for seeing things.
4: See what?
0: The window.
4: Is there something outside?
0: Not yet.
4: Oh?
0: As soon as her eyelids flutter open, I turn her toward the window and slam her face into it, shattering the glass. Something breaks in her, too, and I hear her muffled agony.
4: Her nose.
0: I don't know, since as soon as the glass is gone, I push her out.
4: On the cord.
0: She dances so prettily.
4: Do the people see?
0: No. The music from the club with the neon. It's very loud, and no one ever looks up.
4: What about the blood?
0: I don't know. I woke up. What do you think?
4: Well, we definitely have some work to do. You'll see me every afternoon for a while. Can you promise me you will?
0: Of course, if you think it is important.
4: Very. And here is my home number. In case anything else comes to mind.
0: You're sure you don't mind if I call you?
4: No, of course not. In fact, I insist. I'm here. For you.
5: Jesus says, lo, I stand at the door and knock. Jesus is knocking on the door of your heart.
6: Scotomophobia.
0: What? Mr. Cramwell, you startled me.
6: The fear of going blind.
0: Huh? Me?
6: I saw you run from the white stick. And I don't know a word for fear of a blind man.
2: Yes, is there something wrong?
0: Oh, no. nothing. Glad to be home.
7: I was just putting on some tea. Want some?
0: No, thanks. Save me some water, though.
2: You and your cocoa. Come in here. We've got company.
0: Oh? Hello.
8: Ah, this must be your other roommate. Very pleased. Four such lovely ladies all alone.
9: This is Detective Gules. That is Jessica. Sit down, Jesse.
0: Detective?
9: He's investigating. What I saw yesterday.
8: We suspect the murder she witnessed was mob-related and are worried about her safety. Your safety, too. This isn't a very secure building. You don't even have grills on the windows.
7: Phew. We're 6 floors up. Who needs grills? Here, Jess, water, and your precious cocoa. I wouldn't dare measure it for you.
0: That's perfect, Dana, thanks.
8: I've tried to convince Chris to let me take her into protection. We want to make sure she stays very, very safe.
2: Hello?
10: Four girls. Could be three. Or one.
2: Who is this? You're scaring me.
10: Will it be you?
2: I'm hanging up now.
1: Jess, who was that?
2: A heavy breather. You know the type.
1: I didn't even hear the phone ring.
2: Oh. Oh, I must have picked it up just as it was starting. Who did you think it was?
1: Oh, Michelle, my brother. He's been asking for money again.
2: What's wrong this time?
1: Same old shit. Someone's gonna break his legs. Someone's gonna kill his dog. He ran through his half of the inheritance years ago.
2: And you don't feel sorry for him?
1: I felt $100,000 sorry for him. And that was in the first month after he flushed all his cash down one toilet or another. Since then, not so damn sorry.

0: Hello?
1: Doctor, please. Something terrible has happened.
0: Jessica, what's going on?
1: You have to come, Doctor. I need help.

0: 601. 602. Jessica, what has happened?
1: Doctor?
0: Come out here. My God, what?
1: And no sleep. I get them sometimes.
0: With the dreams. Why are you out here?
1: I didn't want to wake anyone.
0: They are friends. They'll understand. Let's go inside. Maybe have some of your famous cocoa.
1: That would be nice.
0: Invite me in.
1: You're invited.
0: What?
1: The dream was so bad this time.
0: Mm-hmm.
1: Then I found these. And suddenly, everything started to be so real. But it can't be, can it?
0: Hmm.
1: I hoped I would wake up, and the gloves would be gone. But here they are.
0: Mm-hmm.
1: It's really good, isn't it? Is it too hot for you?
0: Hmm.
1: My father sent it, from the Netherlands. He's always somewhere else. I mean, somewhere else from where I am, anyway.
0: Hmm.
1: Did I tell you how my mother died?
0: Mm-mm.
1: She committed suicide when I was 5. I found her. Dr. Gelb says that's why I can't sleep. She says I can never forget my mother's dead eyes.
0: Mm-hmm.
1: They looked at me, but they weren't really her anymore. You know?
0: Mm-hmm.
1: But this is all beside the point. I'm so glad the girls are heavy sleepers, so we can talk. I finally saw myself in the dream.
0: Hmm?
1: I mean, I, in the killer's eyes, saw me, Jessica. Do you know how frightening that could be?
0: Mm-hmm.
1: The idea that I could not only watch myself be butchered, but that I would somehow be behind the eyes of the one doing it.
0: Hmm.
1: Somehow, when I have a piece of paper in my hands, the dream fades into something that might have been on the television.
0: Hmm.
1: Once Chris was dead, the killer must have pulled her back in. She was on the bed, starred with glass in the dark. Pink stars catching the neon.
0: Hmm.
1: I watch his black-gloved hand push open my own bedroom door. I'm lying on the bed, tossing in my sleep. I guess sometimes I sleep. The knife in his hand leads me to the bed, to the woman, to me.
0: Hmm?
1: I know. What?
2: Oh, my God.
1: Chris, did you call for the police? You should have knocked.
2: What the hell?
3: Is all that blood?
1: What? Oh, the nosebleed. Sorry, I should have changed into something fresh.
4: Watch where you step.
1: Would you like some cocoa?
4: Bad, sir.
3: You might want some shoe covers.
5: Who could have done this awful thing?
3: Someone crazy, truly out of his mind.
5: Or her mind.
4: Do you have any reason to suspect a woman?
5: I suspect everyone. How many bodies?
6: 4 bodies and 1 clinging to life.
5: And the smell?
6: Rotting flesh. Been lying here several days if I don't miss my guess.

Now that you know how to find us, don't be a stranger. We have enough of those already. Tonight's episode, When Yellow Casts a Crimson Shadow, was written by Julie Hoverson as an homage to the genre of films that Americans call giallo, Italian thrillers from the 60s, 70s, and 80s, and directed by such notables as Sergio Martino, Lucio Fulci, Dario Argento, and Mario Bava. In this episode, Dr. Silver was Anthony D.P. Mann of the Horror Etc. podcast, www.horroretc.com. Jessica was Julie Hoverson. Adrienne was Robin Keyes. Dana was Kate Waterus. Chris was Tanya Milevic of Lightning Bolt Theater of the Mind at lightningbolttheaterofthemind.net. Detective Ghouls was Glenn Hallstrom. Mr. Cramwazi, the manager, was Drew Williams. The voice on the phone was Frankenvox. The first cop was Desmond Reddick of Dread Media at www.dread-media.com. Second cop was Mike Guerrero of Fearshop.com's podcast at www.fearshop.com/podcast. 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And the coroner was Jack Kincaid of Hodes Grimm at www.jack-kincaid.com/enterthegrim. 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

0: Well, come in, Smithers. What is it? Speak up, boy. Orange juice.
1: No, sir. New Kellogg's Rise and Shine.
0: Hey, finish.
1: And look at this, sir.
0: No peel, no pips, and it's got vitamin C. Well, Smithers, I suppose this is it.
1: What are you doing, sir?
0: Thank you, Governor. Wife and three pips to support. Thank you.
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1: 31 and a half, 32, 33, 35, 40, and 10 is 50, and 50 is a pound. 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

Once again, the keeper of the book has opened the ponderous door to the secret vault, wherein is kept the great sealed book, in which is recorded all the secrets and mysteries of mankind through the ages. Here are tales of every kind, tales of murder, of madness, of dark deeds, strange and terrible beyond all belief. Keeper of the book, I would know what tale we tell this time. Open the great book and let us read. Slowly, the great book opens. One by one, the keeper of the book turns the pages and stops. Ah, the strange story of a man who was down and out and was willing to do anything for money. A tale titled Time on My Hands.

0: Here is a tale, time on my hands, as it is written in the pages of the sealed book. Our story begins in one of the cells of the state penitentiary. Joe Martin, his face white and tense, is speaking to Father Dolan.
1: Father Dolan, I'm not faking insanity. I'm not. Everything I've told him is true. Look, you can make him see why it can't be tonight, why it mustn't be tonight. Oh, even if it's only put off until tomorrow, that'll be all right. Then I'll know that what Mr. Benedict said won't come true. Listen, this is how it happened. It all started late one night last September. It was awful cold. It had been getting darker and darker all afternoon. Then, just about midnight, the storm started.
2: Can't sleep here in the park, Joe. Not with all this rain coming down.
1: Yeah. Oh, it's really pouring now, isn't it? I still ain't raised the price of a flop. I just about sell myself to the devil for the price of a bed. Hey, look.
2: Eh? What's that you're picking up?
1: It's a fountain pen, see? I can hock it. Maybe I can get the price of a bed.
2: It's only a 2-bit pen. You couldn't get a cent for it.
1: Well, I'm going to have a try. What can I lose?
2: Okay, and I'm heading downtown. I'll see you later.
1: Yeah, if I don't keel over first. Ooh. Coming down so hard, you can't see more than a couple of feet ahead. Oh, my feet is wet. I feel hot and cold. Hot and cold. Oh, here's Rand's pawn shop. Come on. Oh, no. Closed. No luck. Never no luck. Try Morris's place. Right along here somewhere. Yeah, here it is. Oh, closed, too. Why does this have to happen to me? Arnold's hawk shop has got to be open. Can't see his window. Coming down so hard, it's got to be open. Nobody's lucking me that bad. Be open, be open, be open. Oh, closed. Oh, he's closed too. Now what? I gotta keep walking or I'll keel over. No one in sight. I'm all alone. No friends, no place. No. What's that? Hawk shop? Never noticed this place before. Must be a new one. Here I go. I gotta get in. Gotta get some dough for this pen. I gotta. Must be the boss up there in the back of the shop working on his books. Yeah.
3: Good evening.
1: Good evening. Good evening. You're new on the street, huh?
3: Why, yes, I am. But I've been in this business quite a number of years. Quite a number. You have something you desire to pawn?
1: Huh? Oh, yeah. This here fountain pen.
3: May I see it, please?
1: Oh, sure. It's a fine pen. Writes good, too.
3: I'm afraid I wouldn't be interested in that.
1: Well, look, mister, couldn't you let me have something on it?
3: I'm sorry, but this pen is worthless.
1: Yeah, just my luck.
3: Possibly you have something else you can pawn.
1: Something else? Me? Well, I got time on my hands. Time. Nothing to do with it. Nothing but starve and freeze.
3: Then perhaps we can do business after all.
1: Huh?
3: In fact, I can make you a very handsome offer. If you're prepared to sell, say, 5 years of your life.
1: Sell 5 years of my life? Look, how can you buy 5 years of my life?
3: Oh, it's very simple. Our firm, shall I say, does it all the time. You merely sign an agreement and the 5 years are deducted from your lifespan.
1: You mean I'd die 5 years sooner than I should?
3: Yes, but then think how unhappy your years are. Well?
1: Who are you, mister?
3: Why, do business under a dozen different names. Benedict is as good a name as any. Now come, are you willing to sell 5 years of your life? I'm prepared to offer you, shall we say, $1,000 a year.
1: $1,000 a year?
3: Yes, $5,000 in all. Think of it. With that money, you can live as you've always wanted to live.
1: Yeah, I know, but 5 years...
3: What will they mean to you? Cold, hunger, wet feet.
1: Yeah, wet feet. Sure would feel good to have a new pair of shoes on my feet.
4: You got the money here, mister?
3: Yes, I always pay in cash.
4: $5,000, huh? Sure. Sure, why not?
3: Why not, indeed? I'll have to look your record up in my files. What is your full name, please?
4: Joseph Henry Martin.
3: Let me see. Joseph Henry Martin.
4: You mean you got my name in that file?
3: Why, yes. We try to keep our records complete. You were born December the 22nd, 1912.
4: Yeah.
3: Your father's name was Richard. Your mother's name was Margaret.
4: Yeah, you're right.
3: Very well, Mr. Martin. Your record is satisfactory and we can do business. If you'll just sign this form, please.
4: Yeah, mister. This line, huh?
3: Yes, please. Your name in full and the date.
4: Joseph Henry Martin, October 5th. There. What about the dough?
3: Of course. If you will just feel in the right-hand pocket of your coat.
4: Money! A handful of $500 bills.
3: Please count them to make sure the sum is correct, Mr. Martin.
4: Yeah, be glad. 1, 2, 3, 4, 5, 6, 7, 9, 10. It's all there. $5,000.
3: It's been a pleasure to do business with you, Mr. Martin. Good night.
4: Oh, yeah. It's mutual. Good night. $5,000. Ah, I'm rich. Oh, am I going to have me a time? Come on, service. How about some service in this hotel? I want a room, see? No. I want a suite. The best suite you got, Mac. With a bath. Never mind how I look. Never mind. I got dough, see? $500 bill. Now do I get that suite, or don't I? Six suits, brother. That's what I said. I want six suits. Tweed. Like them in a window. Only with more color in them, see? When a guy's got dough, he wears tweeds. And I got dough, see? Any fur coat you like, baby. Just name it. Go ahead, name it. That one? Okay, mister, wrap it up. Go on, you heard what the lady said.
0: But one day, a little more than 3 months after Joe had come into his newfound wealth, he was shocked to learn that he was overdrawn at the bank. It seemed the $5,000 was gone. Even more, he owed a hotel bill of $400. Late that night, Joe skipped his hotel and took up residence at a cheap boarding house. One by one, his possessions began to go.
4: What? $10 for these suits. Look, they're worth 60 anyway. Look, Mac, I paid a tailor. $10, huh? Okay, let me have it. Only a dollar for my hat. $1? But, well, I gotta have a bed tonight, so okay. Say, Bud, can you help a fella that's down and out, huh? Huh? Can you help me out with a little something, mister, huh? Just a little... Hey, you louse. Didn't even look at me. Midnight ain't even got the price of a flop yet. Raining again. Always it rain. 4 months ago, I had $5,000. Now I ain't got a dime. I didn't got anything left to pawn. Nothing. Not even a... Wait a minute. Yeah, sure I am. Why didn't I think of that before? Benedict's pawn shop. I'm still young, I got plenty of time left. I'm gonna see Benedict.

0: And now to continue the story, Time on My Hands, as it is written in the sealed book. Soaked to the skin, his shoes leaking, Joe Martin trudged through the rain toward Benedict's pawn shop. He peered anxiously ahead as he approached it.
1: Just a little further and I'll be there. He's got to be open. He's just got to. Yeah, yeah. There's a light in his window. He is open.
2: Good evening.
1: Oh, Mr. Benedict. Remember me?
2: Certainly. You're Joseph Henry Martin.
1: Yeah, that's right. Look, how'd you like to buy another 5 years of my life from me, huh?
2: Just a minute, please, while I get your record from the file.
1: You can bet this time I ain't going to waste my dough.
2: Ah, here we are. Joseph Henry Martin.
1: Yeah, yeah. Well, is it a deal for another 5 years, huh?
2: Yes, we can do business.
1: Ah, good.
2: However, Mr. Martin, I can only pay you $500 a year this time. $2,500 in all.
1: $2,500? Oh, but look, you gave me $5,000 for the first 5 years.
2: Yes, I know, but we're rather heavily stocked just now.
1: $2,500? I don't know. I was kind of counting on buying a farm with the $5,000.
2: Well, perhaps we can do business another time, when conditions are more favorable.
1: Oh, wait a minute. Let me think it over.
2: Do so, by all means. It's quite all right.
1: My clothes are soaked. My feet are wet. $2,500, I could... All right, it's a deal.
2: If you'll just sign your name and the date on this form, as before.
1: Okay. Joseph Henry Martin. What's the date?
2: January the 18th. And put down the time, Joseph. 2:02.
1: Yeah, 2:02. Hey, yeah.
2: Fine.
1: Hey, you can feel a dough in my pocket again. Yeah, 10, 15... 2,500, yeah. Look, hey, maybe I better sell you another 5 years, huh? I could get a much better farm for 5,000, you know.
2: Sorry, but I'm afraid we're not interested in any further purchases.
1: Why not?
2: You have no more time to sell.
1: No more? What do you mean?
2: According to my records, with the sale you've just made, deducted from your lifespan, you have just 2 more hours to live.
1: 2 hours?
2: Yes. You're now due to die at 4:03, in exactly 2 hours.
1: Nah, that's a mistake. It must be.
2: No, Mr. Martin. I have your record right here, and our records are never wrong.
1: Then what did you let me sell you the 5 years for?
2: My dear Mr. Martin, you asked me to buy them.
1: Yeah, but what good is a $2,500 now? To take back your dough and give me back my 5 years.
2: I regret to say that there are no exchanges.
1: There's got to be one, you hear me? I'm warning you. You're going to give me back my 5 years, or aren't you?
2: I should like to oblige, but it's against our policy.
1: Oh, it is it? Maybe this will have you change your mind, huh?
2: I should put down that knife if I were you, Mr. Martin.
1: Put it down when I get back my 5 years, or no sooner. Do I get them?
2: I'm sorry to say no.
1: No, take that! What are you standing there smiling for? I stabbed you! You got to fall! Fall, do you hear me? You're not even bleeding.
2: No, Mr. Martin, I'm not even bleeding. You'd better pick up your money and go.
1: Yeah, but look, don't you see? Give me a break, will you, mister?
2: You have 1 hour and 58 minutes left now. I'm sorry, Mr. Martin.
1: You can't let me die like this. You can't do it. You got to give me more time, please.
2: Well, I think we could arrange for you to have more time if you care to sell your soul.
1: Huh? Sell my soul?
2: It's of trifling value, of course, but my firm has a certain use for such things.
1: My soul? I never thought very much about it. Never had any use for it myself, I guess.
2: Few people do. It's superfluous at best.
1: What was that?
2: Merely the clock striking the quarter hour. It's now 2:15.
1: 2:15. All right, I'll sell. Where do I sign?
2: Well, unfortunately, in this matter, your signature would not be binding. There's only one way I could be certain of getting my property when the time comes.
1: What way is that?
2: You'd have to, shall we say, remove some person from this life.
1: You mean kill someone?
2: Exactly. And in return, you shall have the balance of the victim's life. You may be fortunate enough to find someone who has 30 or 40 years to live. Just think, all that time would be yours.
1: Yeah, but to have to kill somebody...
2: Oh, you don't have to. It's just a suggestion.
1: Yeah, but if I don't... I'd die in 2 hours.
2: 1 hour and 47 minutes, to be exact.
1: No. No, I couldn't kill no one. Even if it means I die tonight. I can't do it, you hear me? I'm getting out of here.

0: means... 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I gotta get out of the storm. There's a bar room. I could use a drink.
1: What do you have?
0: Double whiskey. Keep them coming.

0: Let me have another.
1: Say, pal, you already put away a bottle. Don't you think you had enough for one night?
0: Look, you just keep setting them up. I'm paying for it, ain't I?
1: Okay, it's your funeral.
0: Don't say that!
1: All right, I didn't mean nothing by it.

0: 4 o'clock. Last time I'll ever hear a clock strike. Only 3 minutes. 3 minutes.
1: Did you say something?
0: No! No! What's that?
1: What's what?
0: What's that? That clock tick. Where is it?
1: Clock? There ain't no clock ticking in here.
0: There is!
1: Listen, guy, you had a couple too many, I guess.
0: Look, I can hear it, I tell you. It's ticking, ticking. Tell me I've only got 3 minutes left.
1: Look, fella, it's time you was going. I don't like the way you're talking.
0: Yeah, I gotta get out of here. Gotta get away from that clock.

0: And now to continue the story, Time on My Hands, as it is written in the sealed book. His heart pounding in his ears, Joe ran out of the bar and down the street, terror clutching his heart. Try as he would, he couldn't rid himself of one thought. The clock had just struck four. The end was fast approaching. Breathless, he came to a stop. Looked around wildly.
1: 3 minutes to live. 3 minutes. No, no. Must be only two now. I don't want to die. I want to live. I want to live. I've got to do it. I've got to. Time is going so fast. The street's empty. No, no, no. Here comes somebody. Mister, you got a match?
2: Sure. Hey, why are you looking at me like that?
1: No, you're old. You must be over 70.
2: Yes, but
1: you... Ah, you're no good to me. I want someone with lots of life left, lots of life for me to live.
2: You're mad.
1: Wait a minute. Here comes somebody else. Somebody young. I can tell by the way he walks. Somebody with years to live yet. It's my last chance. Hey, mister.
3: You call me?
1: Yeah, you got the time?
3: Yeah, sure. Exactly 2.5 minutes after 4.
1: Things are 30 seconds left. 30 seconds.
3: Now, what are you doing with that knife? Oh, don't.
1: What?

0: I've done it. I've done what you said. I kill a man. I kill him, do you hear me? I kill a man.
1: Yes, I know you have.
0: I'm a murderer.
1: But you're alive. And as you see, it's 4:15.
0: Yeah, I'm alive. And his time...
1: I'm sure you'll put it to excellent use.
0: Yeah. Took his wallet so as to get his name. Proved he, I did it. His name is Frank R. Caldwell.
1: Frank R. Caldwell. I'll look it up in the files.
0: He's young. He wanted to live too, but... I killed him.
1: Frank R. Caldwell. Here it is.
0: How much? How much time I got to live?
1: Let me see. His file expires on August 20th.
0: August 20th? What year?
1: This year.
0: This year?
1: Yes. You received just 7 months from him.
0: 7 months? No, you must be wrong. He was so young.
1: I'm sorry, but 7 months was all he had.
0: No, he can't.
1: You'll find our records are quite correct. So your card will be removed from our files at 10 minutes after 11 p.m. on August 20th.
0: No. Ah, August 20th. Oh, that's wonderful. So that's what you've done to me. August 20th. Oh, no. August 20th. August
2: 20th. That's the man who stopped me.
3: Hey, you, just a minute there.
2: Yeah, that's the man, all right. He's the one that killed that poor boy.
3: Yeah, come along, you. You're under arrest.
0: August 20th, is that 7 months? Just 7 months. Don't you see, Father Dolan, he said I was going to die on August 20th. Oh, August 20th. So that's why it's got to be put off until tomorrow. Because today is the 20th, and if I go tonight, then he'll... 11 o'clock. 11 o'clock. No.
4: Sorry, Father Dolan. His time is up. You ready, Joe?
0: Yeah. Yeah. I sure wouldn't. I'm ready. It's time for me to go, isn't it? Just the time he said I'd go.

And so ends the tale, Time on My Hands, as it is written in the sealed book. As Joe was strapped into the electric chair, there was a look of terror in his eyes. It was not death that terrified him, but the thought of Mr. Benedict. Mr. Benedict, who would be waiting for

And now, keeper of the book, before you close the great volume, show us the tale we tell next time. This one. Ah, yes. The tale of a man who committed the perfect murder, only to discover that every murder must be paid for. The tale is titled Death Laughs Last.

0: Be sure to be with us again next time when the sound of the great gong heralds another strange and exciting tale from The Sealed Book. The Sealed Book, produced and directed by Jock McGregor, is written by Bob Arthur and David Cogan.
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3: Fate plays no favorite. It could happen to you.
4: Book 74, page 309.
3: In the Diary of Fate.
4: Yes, here it is. The name Trina Crowley, housewife. A record with little to distinguish it until toward the end of the page. And there the notations become more crowded, more distasteful. For 23 years, Trina Crowley has lived on this earth. And now she sits sobbing alone. For in a few moments, she will start her walk to the gas chamber, cursing me, fate, for the bonds of circumstance I wove around her. In a moment, I will read from her record in The Diary of Fate. I hope you'll understand.

0: put that phone down, Jake.
1: The gun. So you knew about the money in the trunk. That's just what I thought you
0: would. Drop that phone, Jake.
1: Give me that gun, Trina.
0: Stay where you are.
1: Trina, give me that...
0: Oh, Jake.
2: For 6 years, Trina had been married to Jake Crowley. And she felt but a certain affection for him. To Trina, Jake had come as an answer to her prayer. The means by which she could escape the humdrum life of Redlands. But the wonderful lodge, which Jake owned in the Mystic Mojave, had become a dusty auto court in the stifling desert. But let us go back to a June morning, the last day of the tourist season. Until November, you and your husband would be alone, Trina, merely existing, until cooler weather allowed you to open again. You were having breakfast with Jake, thinking of the ordeal of surviving the lonely month ahead.
0: 8 o'clock. 8 in the morning and it's so hot already you can't breathe.
1: Is there more coffee?
0: No. Jake, why don't we get away somewhere this summer? Jake, do you have to read the paper while I'm talking?
1: It says here a guy up in Pendleton.
0: Jake, listen to me. I'm sick and tired of all of this. The heat, the spiders. Jake, why don't we get a change and go away somewhere? Like we used to. We could have fun, Jake.
1: Look, Trina, we can't go away and that's final. We have some fixing up to do. We don't have money enough to go away.
0: We do.
1: We don't. Now, will you let me read the paper?
0: If you're gonna read, you might at least let me have some of the paper.
1: Oh, for goodness sake, here.
0: Oh, never mind. Not that important. Crowley life. Nothing but a shack in the desert. Wish I were in Bessie Halton's shoes.
1: Maybe it's a good thing you're not.
0: Why?
1: Listen to this. Bessie Halton, owner of the Halton Lodge Mojave, is believed to have disappeared. It is thought she was on her way to the bank with deposits from the lodge. When last seen, she was with a tall, handsome man, about 35. Police suspect that...
0: Oh, that's a lot of hooey.
1: What do you mean, hooey? She had $20,000 with her.
0: If I know Bessie, she'll do all right. She'll turn up.
1: Yeah. And the police are all wrong, huh?
0: She's probably gone off somewhere, having the time of her life.
1: Paper here says a tall, handsome stranger. Well, that's what happens when you play around with strange men.
0: Oh, for goodness sake, Jake. She'll turn up someplace. And then crow about the wonderful time she had on her trip. If I know Bessie, she'll turn up.
2: As the day wore on, you forgot about everything, didn't you, Trina? Everything except the heat and your growing resentment toward your husband. It was growing dark as you and he sat at the dinner table in silence. And then a car pulled a stop outside. Remember?
0: Jake, there's someone outside.
1: I heard it.
3: Hello!
1: Oh, looking for a room?
3: Yeah, I was. You're not closed, are you?
1: Closed tomorrow. This is our last day for the season.
3: You got something I can have for the night?
1: 3A is open. It's the only one. It's, 450.
3: That's good enough. Glad I found your place. I'd like a shower after a hot day like today. And I didn't relish the idea of driving all night.
1: Well, if you want to go right to your room, you can come back to the office and register later.
3: Thanks, I'll do that.
1: Say, Mr.
3: Barton.
1: Look, I'll drive your car down, Mr. Barton. You might as well register now.
3: Oh, that's okay. I'll drive down myself.
1: Well, I just...
3: What's the matter? Something wrong?
1: Well, to tell you the truth, you see, this close to the end of the season, we get paid in advance.
3: Oh, well, yeah.
1: $50. Hey, just a minute, I'll get you change.
0: What's the matter, Jake? Who was that?
1: Old guy named Barton, driving a new Packard.
0: Well?
1: I'm going to put him in 3A. He gave me a 50.
0: A $50 bill to pay for a $2 room?
1: Well, I told him it was 450. Yeah, Trina.
0: Hmm?
1: There's blood on the seat of his car.
0: Oh, now you're playing Sherlock Holmes.
1: Okay, be smart. I tell you, it's blood. Something funny about that guy.
0: Oh, Jake, stop making...
1: And as soon as he gets settled in 3A, I'm going to have a look at his car.
4: There, see it? Now what do you got to say?
0: It does look like blood.
4: I knew there was something phony about Barton. That's why I got him to pay in advance.
3: You looking for something?
4: We just noticed there's blood on the seat of your car. At least it looks like.
3: It is blood. I cut my hand on the wind vane. Bandaged it with my handkerchief. Not too good, but it'll do.
4: Oh, I'm sorry.
0: I'm Mrs. Crowley. We just came down to see if there was anything you wanted.
3: No. No, thanks.
4: Say, I see you got a trunk in the back there. Want some help with it?
3: No, I'll leave it in the car, thanks.
4: I'll be glad to help you into the cabin with it. You must have a lot of clothes in it.
3: Well, as a matter of fact, they're ties.
0: Ties? That whole big trunk?
3: I'm traveling for the Swerdling Tie Company. Those are samples.
4: You sure you don't want anything?
3: Oh, everything's fine, thanks. Don't worry about me. I'll be okay.
0: If you want anything, Mr. Barton, be sure to let me know.
2: As you walked back to the office with your husband, you thought about his stupidity, about the heat, about his childish imagination, and about the handsome Ralph Barton. As you sat down and lit a cigarette, you realized Jake was talking.
1: And that routine about cutting his hand on a wind vane. Trina, there's something funny about all this.
0: If Mr. Barton says that's how he cut his hand, that's how it was. He doesn't look like he'd lie.
1: And that trunk. Why should he leave the trunk out in the car?
0: He said there were ties in it.
1: Ties? You ever saw a whole trunk full of ties? Trina.
0: What?
1: Look down there, down the drive to 3A.
0: Why, it's Mr. Barton. He's carrying his trunk inside the cabin.
1: Trina, Bessie Halton's lodge isn't too far from here, you know.
0: What are you trying to build up to?
1: Well, Bessie Halton has disappeared. And they said a tall, handsome stranger... It's Mr. Barton, if that's his name, is tall and handsome. Trina, that trunk bothers me.
0: You're not thinking that...
1: I don't know, Trina. I don't know.
2: The next morning, Trina, Jake was outside working on the water pump in the shed. Looking up, you saw Barton walking toward the office. And you put a hand up to brush back some unruly hair. Straighten your dress. As he entered the office, you noticed his eyes weren't sun-bleached like Jake's. They were deep and blue.
3: Well, good morning, Mrs. Crowley. Last night, your husband said you were closing up for the season.
0: Yes.
3: Well, I just wondered if it were an absolute deadline. I'd like to stay on a while if I could.
0: Well... We officially closed, but I suppose it...
3: Well, according to my itinerary, I don't have to be in Carson City for 4 more days, and I like the heat.
0: You like the heat here?
3: Yes, yeah, strangely enough, I do. It's good for my sinus. And there aren't too many people. I mean, I like the quiet.
0: Well, there's plenty of that.
3: Well, if you think it's all right, I'll just pay in advance for 4 more days then.
0: My husband likes to play boss man, so you'll have to check with him. But just say I think it's okay, and I'm sure we'll be able to make an exception. In your case, you can find him out in the shed.
3: Good. I'll go out and tell him.
2: You were very pleased a chance had brought into your drab existence something out of the usual dull routine you had grown to hate. Ralph Barton. Standing behind the curtains at the window... You could hear your husband talking to Barton.
4: Well, if Trina, Mrs. Crowley, said it was all right, it's okay with me.
3: Good. Now, there's one other thing. I'd like to put my car in the garage.
4: Well, guests usually leave their cars out.
3: No, but if I'm going to be here 4 more days, I'd like to protect it from the sun.
4: Well, I keep my car in the garage, and to get yours in, I'd have to move a lot of stuff.
3: It's really pretty important to me. Don't want to ruin the paint job. Perhaps this... $10 bill would make some difference?
4: Yeah. Yeah, perhaps it would. I'll have Trina get lunch for 3.
0: Lunch is ready any time, Jake.
4: Okay. Now, before I call Barton in, I want to tell you something. I'm not going to be here to eat with you.
0: Why?
4: Well, all that talk about having to put his car in the garage, well, something funny about that. You just keep Bart in here and keep him busy.
0: What do you mean, keep him busy? For how long?
4: Look, I'm going to call Barton and tell him lunch is ready. I won't be at the table. You tell him I had to finish that work on the pump out in the shed.
0: What are you going
4: to... Let me finish, will you? Now, you'll have to keep him busy talking and eating for at least 20 minutes. And while you two are busy eating, I'm going to have a look in that trunk.
2: Yes, Trina Crowley. You were torn by mixed emotions. On the one hand, you were pleased and flattered by Ralph Barton's courtesy and attention. On the other hand, there was cold fear and the thought that your husband's suspicions might prove to be correct. Thoughts become the parents of the deed, but no mortal can conceal anything. All are written on the pages of time. And now, it is time for another entry on your page. When I have written, I will read from your record in The Diary of...

0: Yes, Trina Crowley. Your own greed, your evil mind would soon bring forth a decision. For while occupying Ralph Barton's attention, you knew your husband Jake was in the cabin trying to solve the mystery of the trunk.
1: Something more, Mr. Barton?
2: Oh, not another thing, thank you. When it's this hot, I don't have much appetite. Ah, but that certainly was a wonderful lunch, Mrs. Crowley. It's too bad your husband missed it.
1: Oh, he's so used to my cooking, he doesn't think twice about it anymore.
2: Lucky man, Mr. Crowley. Although, maybe a bit fly. Well, if you'll excuse me...
1: Oh, but you can't go yet. I have some fresh berry pie for dessert.
2: Oh, no, I've got to stop sometime. You'll have me wanting to stay here forever.
1: Would that be so terrible?
2: I think it might be fun, but I don't think the home office would approve.
1: Let me get you that pie.
2: No, thanks. Nothing more. I'm going back to my cabin.
3: Oh, Mr. Barton.
2: What are you doing in here, Crowley?
3: Oh, I came down to clean up your room.
2: Your wife said you were out back.
3: Well, I thought I might just as well clean your room before lunch.
2: When you clean the guest rooms, do you always try to open trunks? I suggest that you leave now.
3: Look, Mr. Barton, you've got this all wrong.
2: I wouldn't want anything to happen to you, Mr. Crowley.
3: Yes, sir. Yes, sir, Mr. Barton. I told you to keep Barton here at the table until I got back.
1: Well, the man wasn't hungry. What can I do? Tie him up and force food down his throat? I tell you, I did everything I could.
3: All right. Don't blow your top. Listen, Trina, I'm convinced he's got something besides ties in that trunk. He's too concerned about it.
1: You think Barton's a killer, don't you?
3: I'm convinced of it.
1: Jake, what are you going to do?
3: I'm taking the car, going into Mojave to get the late paper.
1: Going to leave me here?
3: You'll be all right. Just stay here, inside. You can keep an eye on Barton. If there's a reward, I want it.
1: Jake.
3: What?
1: Jake, what do you think really is in that trunk?
3: I think it's the body of Bessie Halton.
0: And so, Trina, your husband left for Mojave. He wouldn't be back for over an hour. And you were alone with Ralph Barton. Again, you had that same mixture of emotions. Fear that he might be the killer. And yet, a quickening of the pulse as you thought of his attractiveness. And suddenly, a car drove up.
4: Good afternoon, Sergeant Colfax.
5: Good afternoon, Mrs. Crowley.
1: Will you come in?
5: No, thanks. Just stop by for a moment. Got some unpleasant news for you. They found Bessie Halton's body in Rock Canyon.
1: Oh, how terrible.
5: But they didn't find any money. The killer must have got away with about
1: $20,000. $20,000?
5: May have been more. But they figure Bessie Halton had at least that much when she left the lodge. I really came out to ask a question.
1: About what, Sergeant?
5: I wondered if you've seen any strange men around during the last couple of days.
1: Why,
5: Well, I know you're closed down for the season, so I won't ask to see you register.
1: Oh, yes, we are. We're closed officially.
5: Anyway, I noticed there aren't any cars in front of your cabin.
1: Oh, no, there aren't any. Do you think this man still has the $20,000?
5: Oh, we're sure of it, ma'am. You haven't seen anyone, huh?
1: No, I haven't seen anyone.
5: Well, get along then. Thanks, Mrs. Crowley. Sorry to bother you.
1: Oh, no bother at all.
5: But if you happen to see a stranger around, you let us know, won't you? You might be that guy we're looking for.
1: Yes, I will. Goodbye.
5: Bye.
1: A stranger with $20,000. $20,000 in cash.
0: Yes, Trina Crowley. $20,000. Your husband was wrong then, wasn't he? There couldn't be a body in that trunk, but there could be money. You thought of this as you walked toward cabin 3A. And you were smiling as you knocked on the door of Ralph Barton's cabin.
2: Oh, hello, Mrs. Crowley.
1: I brought down some clean sheets and pillowcases.
2: Oh, very thoughtful of you. Won't you come in?
1: Yes, I will, thanks. I guess Jake was a little out of line.
2: Oh, that. I'd forgotten. Guess I blew up. Well, I'm glad the pretty member of the Crowley family forgives me.
1: You see, Jake's so tied up in this murder that
2: murder?
1: The Bessie Halton murder. Surely you knew about that.
2: Well, I did read something about her disappearance. I wasn't too interested.
1: Jake was. And is. He went into town to get the late papers. Wants to see if they've caught the killer yet.
2: Oh. Do you think they have?
1: No. And I think he's too smart to get caught. It's a long drive to Mojave. Jake will be gone an hour or so.
2: Oh. Trina.
1: Yes?
2: Wasn't that a police car that came in a while ago?
1: Yes, it was. The officer wanted to know if there had been any strangers around here. But I told him there hadn't been. After all, you're not a stranger now. Are you?
2: Well, I suppose not.
1: They found Bessie's body in Red Rock Canyon. But they didn't find any money. The man who killed her must still have it with him. $20,000.
2: $20,000's a lot of iron men.
1: What would you do if you had $20,000?
2: Oh, I don't know, Trina. Why?
1: Oh, I was just thinking. The guy that got that money isn't going to have a worry in the world. Do you suppose he has a girl?
2: Oh, I wouldn't know.
1: She's lucky. You know, I'd do anything for $20,000. Or half of it.
2: Anything?
1: I might even kill for it.
2: That's pretty broad, isn't it?
1: Ralph, if you had that money, if I say, would you take me away with you?
2: You're married, remember?
1: I'm pretty, aren't I? Aren't I, Ralph?
2: Trina, let's not get involved in something.
1: Kiss me. Please.
2: Trina. Trina, that shouldn't have happened.
1: That shouldn't have happened? Why, Ralph? Why?
2: You're a very attractive girl, Trina, but you're married.
1: Why couldn't you?
2: That's Jake driving in now. Come on, we'll walk out to meet him.
1: Listen, Ralph.
2: Hello, Mr. Crawley. Back early, huh?
3: Yes, picked up a paper at Fenston's Corners. Didn't have to go all the way to Mojave.
1: What's the matter, Jake?
3: Come into the house, Trina. I want to talk to you. And, Mr. Barton?
2: Yes?
3: You can wipe that lipstick off. And the minute I leave, you make a pass at Barton.
1: Look, Jake, it was just one
3: of those... Just one of those things. Yeah, I know. I understand you, Trina.
1: It was perfectly harmless, Jake, really.
3: That man in 3A is probably the murderer. And you say making love to him is perfectly harmless?
1: I wasn't making love to him. He grabbed me and kissed me. And then you came in and...
3: You're sure you're not thinking about the 20 G's in that trunk of his? The papers say the police found the body, but not the money. So, he's got the money. And I'm going to turn him in.
1: What are you going to do?
3: Phone the police. Tell them where this guy is.
1: Don't do it, Jake.
3: What do you mean? That man's a killer.
1: Put that phone down, Jake.
3: The gun. So you knew about the money in the trunk. That's just what I thought you...
1: Drop that phone, Jake.
3: Give me that gun, Trina.
1: Stay where you are.
3: Trina, give me that...
1: Oh, Jake!
0: You stood there, terror-struck for a moment, Trina. And then the gun fell from nerveless fingers. Your husband was dead at your feet. You'd killed him.
6: I heard a shot. What happened?
1: Ralph, he's dead. Jake's dead. I shot him.
6: Trina, what do you mean?
1: Darling, we've got to get away.
6: But listen, Trina.
1: Don't you understand? Jake's dead. We've got to get away.
6: But I can't.
1: You've got money, lots of money. We can go away, far away. Maybe Mexico.
6: Trina, listen.
1: You've got more money in your trunk than we'll ever be able to spend. Hurry.
6: Please, Trina, let me...
1: Money's the most important thing in the world. I've always thought so. And now I've killed you. Oh, my darling, hurry, please.
6: I'm trying to tell you, Trina, that I don't...
1: Oh, I love you so much, Ralph. I always have, ever since you first walked in the door.
0: But Ralph just stood there, Trina. He wouldn't admit to having any money. And he wouldn't leave with you. And then you heard something. A car. A police car was coming in the drive. And the web was closing more tightly around you. And then you decided on a last gamble.
1: That's the police car, Ralph. This is your last chance. If you don't leave with me, I'll accuse you of my husband's murder. You've already killed one person. The police will believe anything I say.
2: No, Trina, I won't.
1: Okay. Officer, Sergeant Kolpak in here.
5: Hello, Mrs. Crowley.
1: There he is. That's the man, the murderer. He's the killer.
5: The killer, Mrs. Crowley?
1: He murdered Bessie Halton.
5: Bessie? I'm afraid there's a mistake. We found the killer this afternoon in Reno. He confessed the whole story.
1: No.
5: He was romancing Bessie Halton for her money, and when she wouldn't part with it, well...
1: That's not true. This man did it. I know he did it. Look in the trunk if you don't believe me.
5: All right, Mrs. Crowley, all right. Take it easy. We'll look in this trunk. Come on, mister. Let's have a look.
0: And so the three of you, the officer, Ralph Barton, and you, Trina, went to cabin 3A, and you watched as the trunk was opened. As the lid swung up, the officer looked into the depths and felt among the contents. Then he straightened.
5: I don't know that I see anything incriminating about a trunk full of ties.
1: Ties? They were ties. All the time.
7: Now, officer, I think you'd better have a look in the bedroom of the other house. This lady's husband is there.

my hand, the hand of fate, writes the final entry. Lest any mortal should think fate unkind, cruel, or unmindful of justice that must be meted out. In a moment, I will read from the page of Trina Crowley in the Diary of...

0: And now the plan is finished. Complete. A moment ago, a deadly pellet was dropped automatically into a liquid beneath the chair in an isolated cubicle at State Prison. And now, Fina Crowley is dead. Investigation by the authorities proved beyond a doubt that Trina Crowley murdered her own husband. Ralph Barton was exonerated of all suspicion. His watchfulness over his trunk was due to the fact that twice before doing his career as a salesman of men's neckwear, he had been robbed. And so I close the book. Another page in the life of a mortal has been duly recorded in the ledger of the universe by me, Fate. I, who am but the instrument in the plan. Take heed, all you who listen, and remember, there is a page for you in
1: The Diary of Fate.

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0: Come, come, my dear. What's the matter?
1: Who are you?
0: I told you. My name is Edward Hyde. I'm a friend of Henry Jekyll's.
1: But he told me you were away.
0: So I was. I've been out of town for some time, but I came back, as you can see. Come, you're quite unnerved. If I hadn't had the presence of mind to fling my coat over that lamp when you dropped it, you might have caused a serious fire.
1: You frightened me.
0: I can quite understand that. If you were expecting the godlike Henry Jekyll, I'm not much like him, am I?
1: Not much.
0: Come, come, my dear. Am I as bad as all that? Can't you bear to look at me without a shudder? See, I'll light another lamp in this room and you can take a good look at me. See now? How's that?
1: Go away. Don't come near me.
0: Tut, tut, that's not very nice of you. After all, you're enjoying my hospitality, you know.
1: Where's Henry? Why didn't he come?
0: Our dear, good friend Henry Jekyll has been detained. Social engagements, I believe. You know how these things are with our young gentlemen of fashion.
1: But he said he'd come at 10 o'clock.
0: And you've always found him reliable in the past? Not the first time you've waited in vain for him to keep an appointment with you, is it? Still, he did have the grace to send me and his apologies.
1: This is his way of getting rid of me, isn't it? He knows it's either stay here or go back to prison. I might have known he'd do something like this.
0: Oh, no, this is entirely my own idea. You misjudge Henry if you think he wishes you any harm.
1: Of course, he's never done me any harm, has he? It wasn't him that tricked me into coming up here to London, promising to send me money, coming to see me. It wasn't him that drove me into taking that job in Red Mick's dance hall, was it?
0: And he regretted it.
1: Regretted it? Sends his apologies, I suppose, like he did tonight.

0: That's Henry. Nice and charming. And false as I make him.
1: Be careful what you say about him. He's my friend. I know Henry Jekyll. He wouldn't hurt a living soul.
0: Oh, you mad.
1: He's a saint, you hear? No one can say a single word about him.
0: Then they don't know him like I do, that's all.
1: He does good every day of his life. Think of the sick people he helps, the poor people he gives food to, the children he sends away for holidays.
0: Henry Jekyll does?
1: Yes, Henry Jekyll. But you drag him down because of the folly of his youth and his human weakness. You destroy all this. I'm not a handsome fella like Henry, am I? Take a look in the mirror there.
0: No.
1: Come on, don't turn away.
0: Take your hands off me. You're hurting the back of my neck.
1: I want to see your face up against mine.
0: No.
1: See. There we are. Beauty and the Beast. You haven't lost your looks for all that you've been through.
0: Let me go.
1: Not till you've had a look.
0: I don't want to look. You're idiot.
1: Pale, aren't I? As though I never saw the sun. And there's something wrong with my forehead. Deformed, some people would call it. And my eyes, they slit upwards. And they're small and mean and set too close. But my mouth, that's the worst part of me, don't you think? Did you ever see another mouth like mine? Or those teeth? They're more like fangs, aren't they?
0: Yes.
1: And have you noticed my hands? Not a bit like Henry's, are they? He's a large, firm, white and beautiful. But mine, they're more like the hands of an ape. Hairy and knotted and hideous, but strong, so strong. See, I can place them round your throat like this.
0: Yes, take them away, take them away.
1: It's all right, my dear. It isn't my intention to strangle you. Not yet.
0: Let me go. Let me get out of this.
1: Where are you going to, my dear? Remember who and what you are.
0: Yes, that's right. I got nowhere to go. I'm a wanted criminal. It's either prison or you.
1: Come now. Am I so terrible? Am I worse than those warders?
0: Did I tell you about that?
1: Henry Jekyll and I are the closest friends. We have no secrets from each other.
0: And you wonder why I hate him. He brought me here on purpose so that he could send you. But he'll pay for it. I'll make him.
1: If you so much as try to harm him, if you say one single thing against him, I'll take that throat of yours in my hands and I'll crush it to a jelly. Come here. Fool, stop your whimpering. You're here alone with me, and I intend to keep you here. Wipe your eyes and fetch me that decanter of wine. I've had enough of talk.

0: Miss Utterson, I'm awfully sorry to trouble you at such an hour, but I'm at my wit's end. Do you happen to know where Dr. Jekyll is?
1: Isn't he with you, Nurse Peters? Well, he had dinner here, but left early, saying he had to be down to see a patient at 10 o'clock.
0: At 10 o'clock? Well, I don't know anything about that. The clinic shuts at 5 o'clock, and Dr. Jekyll wasn't expected down again till 2 o'clock tomorrow afternoon.
1: Was there some special case he had to see about?
0: Not that I know of, but I've come now because of little Johnny Burke.
1: Oh, the little boy who was knocked down this afternoon?
0: Yes. His mother came along to me in a terrible state. It's taken a very bad turn. I don't like to say without Dr. Jekyll seeing him, but it seems to me like internal hemorrhage.
1: Good heavens. And can't you find him?
0: No. I went to his house, but none of the servants have seen him there since about 9:30.
1: Oh, that'll be after he left here. Did they try in his laboratory?
0: Yes. He did go out there, but the whole place is in darkness now.
1: Then what will you do? Is the little boy very bad?
0: Very bad indeed.
1: Oh, that's terrible. Can't we get another doctor?
0: Oh, no, Miss Utterson. No other doctor would come. It's Dr. Jekyll's case.
1: But supposing he dies?
0: No other doctor would come.
1: Oh, then we've got to find him. If you wait a minute, I'll come with you.
0: But where can we look?
1: Well, he told me he was going to see a patient. We can look in his case book. There may be something there to help us.
0: Yes.
2: Anything wrong, Barbara?
1: Oh, Daddy, this is Nurse Peters from Henry's clinic. A little boy who met with an accident this afternoon is very ill. And we've got to find Henry.
2: But you're not thinking of starting off at this hour of the night. It's close on 11.
1: But the little boy's terribly ill. He must have help.
2: And what are you going to do?
1: We're going to Henry's house to see if we can find out where he is.
2: Margaret, you can't do that.
1: Why not?
2: Let me send one of the servants round with a message.
1: I'll be all right, Daddy. Nurse Peters will be with me.
2: I insist that you take either John or me with you. You can't go out unaccompanied at this hour of the night.
1: Very well, Daddy. You come. And tell John, too. It's a good idea, because he can be looking in one place while we go somewhere else. Oh, Daddy, he's such a dear little boy. We've got to do what we can to save him. Don't you see that?
2: That's Henry's work, not yours.
1: Henry's work is my work, Daddy. Don't you understand that much?

0: No, Miss Utterson. Dr. Jekyll isn't home. He left here soon after 9:30, and he hasn't come in yet.
1: But where did he go?
0: I've no idea. He left by way of the laboratory.
1: The laboratory?
0: Yes. You see, there's a door that lets him out onto the street by a back way. He often goes out that way, miss.
1: But look, I can see a light there now. He must have come back again.
0: I believe you're right.
2: Daddy? Nurse Peters, yes. He's here.
0: Where?
1: In his laboratory. The light's just come on in the other room, in the window, see?
3: Well, you wait in the carriage with Nurse Peters, and I'll go out and get him. Will you take me through the house, Poole?
0: Yes, Mr. Utterson. Certainly, sir. Come this way, sir.
3: Thank you.
1: Tell him it's urgent, Daddy.
4: My dear, I imagine Henry knows more about the seriousness of internal hemorrhage than you do.
0: Just follow me, Mr. Utterson. I'll bring a lamp and light you across the courtyard. It's a very bleak night tonight, sir.
3: It is indeed.
5: Oh, in heaven's name, what's that? Fool! What's happening in there?
0: In there, sir? I don't know, sir.
5: Someone's being strangled, surely. Oh, quickly. We must break in the door.
0: Oh, no, sir, no, sir. I wouldn't do a thing like that, sir. I couldn't. I wouldn't know how to explain it, sir. It's part of Dr. Jekyll's work, sir. That's all it is, sir.
5: What? Those cries and groans? Part of Dr. Jekyll's work? Then what devil's business is he engaged in?
0: I don't know, sir. But he's given me the very strictest instructions that none of the servants but me is to come over here. And even I'm not to break in, no matter what I see or hear.
5: I see. It's stopped now. There's silence.
0: Yes, sir. It's always like that, sir. In a few minutes, one or the other of them will come out.
5: One or the other? What do you mean?
0: Dr. Jekyll. Or Mr. Hyde, sir.

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0: Good evening, all. Do you realize that at this very moment the world is teeming with important events? A man in Hong Kong, for instance, is preparing to force his way into a bank at the point of a gun, unaware of the fact that the police are waiting for him, that he will die very shortly with three bullets in his back. A woman in Hollywood, California, is about to take a screen test that will eventually make her the most envied woman in America. A gentleman in Peoria, Illinois, has invented a new kind of mousetrap, but is destined for a heartbreaking disappointment when he discovers that the world will not beat a path to his door for it, as advertised. And at this very moment, a man named Charlie Gifford is stepping into his modest home after a hard day's work to face his destiny.
1: I'm home, Hazel. Said I'm home.
2: I heard you.
1: Well, that's a fine way to greet a guy when he gets back from a 10-hour stint in the office.
2: If you don't like it, you can lump it.
1: Is dinner ready?
2: Sure. Just open up a couple of cans.
1: What?
2: And don't cut your fingers.
1: All right. What are you reading? Those ads again? Buying yourself another $5,000 mink?
2: The ads in the papers are as close as I'll ever get to one on your salary.
1: Well, what's the matter with my salary? 75 bucks a week for a married couple ain't so bad.
2: Not if you don't mind living like a termite.
1: Now listen, Hazel.
2: You promised me sable and diamonds when I married you. So what have I got? Skunk and rhinestones. You told me what kind of a big shot you were going to be. You're big, all right, when it comes to talk, but that's all.
1: Well, I haven't been such a bad husband to you, Hazel.
2: I wouldn't rave.
1: Well, I try to act like a guy with responsibilities, don't I? But you act like a dame who married me for my bank account.
2: Bank account? No self-respecting bank would handle our nickels. Well, I'm tired of it, Charlie, sick and tired. Now the women get trips to Europe and fancy clothes. All I get are promises.
1: Oh, Hazel, let's not fight. I'm tired.
2: I don't know why you even come home at all. It's always the same old thing all over again.
1: Yeah, and you always start.
2: I don't.
1: You do.
2: I don't.
1: You do.
2: Oh, shut up.
1: All right. What now?
2: I don't know.
1: You want to call it quits?
2: Maybe.
1: Don't you love me anymore, Hazel?
2: Why should I love you? Where does it get me?
1: Oh, you know I'm always thinking about you, honey. I mean, when it comes to the future, I try to save, don't I?
2: How can you save what you haven't got?
1: Look, as far as I'm concerned, you're the only woman in the world who ever meant anything to me. I proved that last year when I took out that $30,000 insurance, didn't I?
2: So what?
1: I can't carry so much insurance without borrowing. But I'm doing it just for you. Just so you'll be okay in case something happens to me.
2: That $30,000 is doing me a lot of good as long as the company keeps.
1: Oh, for the love of Mike. What do you want me to do? Jump out of a window so you can collect the dough?
2: Open it before you jump. The glass is expensive.
1: Why, you little...
2: Go on, hit me. And you'll be sending me alimony checks from the city jail.
1: Okay. Okay, if that's how you want it, let's call it a day.
2: That suits me.
1: I was a sap to think we'd get along in the first place. You haven't got a heart. You got a cash register. Your brain works like a slot machine.
2: Then find someone else. I'm not so hard to look at. I'll get by.
1: If I ever thought I'd find you with another guy, Oh. Huh?
2: Charlie? Charlie, what's the matter?
1: Oh, help. Help me to a chair.
2: Charlie. Here, Charlie.
1: My chest. Mm-hmm. Call it, Dr. Hazel. Call it.
2: Charlie!
3: Today's Altered Day.
4: Well, you feeling better, Mr. Gifford?
1: Yeah, I feel okay now, Doc. What happened to me?
4: Well, it's one of those things, I'm afraid. Mrs. Gifford, if you come inside with me, I'll give you a prescription to be filled.
2: All right, Doctor.
4: Mrs. Gifford, he is to remain in bed for the next 4 weeks. Under no circumstances is he to be allowed to leave.
2: Doctor, what's the matter with him?
4: I didn't want to tell him myself. I thought you could manage it better, being his wife. He has a very rare heart condition that is extremely dangerous. It was only a miracle that saved him this time.
2: But he's always been healthy.
4: Perhaps. He seems to be the excitable type, however. What is his home life? like, if I may ask?
2: Why, Dr. Charlie and I are like a couple of turtle doves. You never saw two people who got along the way we do.
4: Has he been worrying about his work?
2: Oh, no.
4: No financial troubles?
2: Financial troubles? Oh, my goodness, we never talk about money. Charlie does all right at his job, and I'm a simple girl with simple tastes. I stand behind him and encourage him as much as I can, of course. But I'd be satisfied if he only made half of what he does now.
4: Well, in any case, the important thing is to keep him happy and quiet. Don't let him get a chance to upset himself in any way. And give him all the affection he wants, Mrs. Gifford. He needs affection now.
2: Poor Charlie.
4: Remember, the next attack may be his last. He may go on for years, though, if he's careful and he takes it easy. I'll have this prescription filled. He's to have one if he shows any symptoms of another attack.
2: Yes, Doctor.
4: And take good care of him now. I needn't repeat how serious his condition is. Oh, incidentally, no overeating and no alcoholic liquors of any kind. That is important, too.
2: I'll watch him, Doctor. Yes, lots of rest, relaxation, no worries. Oh, I'll make sure he's all right. I'll read to him and everything. And I promise I won't let him out of that bed for 4 weeks.
4: Good girl.
2: Thanks for coming, Doctor.
4: Not at all. Good night.
2: Good night.
3: Hazel? Hazel!
2: I'm coming.
3: Where's the doctor? Did he leave?
2: Just now.
3: Well, what's the matter with me? Why didn't he tell me?
2: There was nothing to tell you, Charlie. Charlie, you're perfectly all right.
3: I am? Really?
2: Sure, the doctor said you could get out of bed and do whatever you like. Yes, just have a good time, he told me. Forget your troubles. And the sky's the limit. Oh, my goodness. I never danced so hard in all my life.
3: You tired?
2: A little. How do you feel?
3: Well, I never felt better.
2: Really?
3: Sure. Why?
2: Boy, I was just thinking that after all, we're not as young as we used to be.
3: Oh, I am, baby.
2: All right. Then let's make a night of it, Charlie. We'll do the town until morning.
3: Well, that might be kind of expensive.
2: Oh, don't be like that, sweetness. Just this once.
3: Well, okay, just this once. We'll check out of this place right after this dance.
2: Oh, over around the corner, driver. That's it. Charlie, you sure? So much drinking doesn't make you sick.
3: I never felt better in my whole life.
2: Oh, come on, Charlie. How'd you get there?
3: Home, sweet home.
2: Oh, thanks, Charlie. Here, keep the change, driver.
3: Hey, what are you looking at, darling?
2: You sure you're all right?
3: Sure, absolutely.
2: Oh, well, let's go upstairs.
3: I was drunk last night, drunk the night before. I'm gonna get drunk again.
2: Charlie.
3: What's the matter?
2: The elevator isn't working.
3: Well, who says it isn't?
2: The super told me it was going to be closed tonight for repairs. Come on. We'll have to walk.
3: Well, 6 flights?
2: Well, I'll race you up, Charlie. Come on. Come on, catch me, Charlie. Come on.
3: Okay.
2: Charlie.
3: Come on, here I come.
2: Charlie. Uh-huh.
5: Look, I'll be a little late today at the office, honey. I just wanted you to know.
2: Oh, then why don't I meet you downtown?
5: For what?
2: Well, we could have a nice big dinner and then take in the fights and a couple of nightclubs.
5: The fights? Well, I thought you hated the fights.
2: They're exciting, aren't they?
5: Well, and how?
2: Well, that's what I like these days, Charlie.
5: Well, fine. I'll get 2 tickets.
2: All right. Oh, Charlie, the doorbell's ringing. I'd better hang up.
5: Well, meet me at the office at 7, honey.
2: I'll be there at 7 sharp.
4: Good evening, Mrs. Gifford.
2: Oh. Good evening, Doctor. Come in.
4: You haven't called me about another visit, but I thought I'd make one on my own just to see how my patient was getting on.
2: He's not here, Doctor.
4: Oh, he's not?
2: Well, I know you said he shouldn't leave his bed, but I thought that Florida would be so much better for him, and I got a private ambulance to take him to the station and everything.
4: Oh, he's down there now?
2: Yes, with his grandmother, Doctor. Oh, she's a loving old soul who understands Charlie. And she'll take wonderful care of him, and I'm going to join him later. She'll put him under the care of another doctor down there.
4: Oh, I see. Well, then, I'll let his present physician take over from here on. You told him about Charlie's condition, of course.
2: Oh, of course, yes. And the doctor is a specialist in that sort of thing.
4: Good. Of course, I wouldn't have advised you to move him if you had consulted me. But as long as you've gotten him down there safely, he's all right.
2: I've been so very careful about poor Charlie. I've kept him on his diet, and I haven't let him move a single finger since his attack. You know, he complains that I'm being too sacrificing in the things I do for him. Oh, but I don't listen to him.
4: I'm glad he's in such excellent hands, Mrs. Gifford.
2: Oh, why shouldn't he be, Doctor? After all, I only have one husband. Well, thank you for coming, Doctor.
4: No trouble at all. Good night, Mrs. Gifford.
2: Good night.

0: Man is made of stern and solid stuff, and his body can take a beating for quite a while. From the time he is born until he reaches old age, he must resist the elements and disease in order to keep alive. And in some unfortunate cases, he is also forced to resist the diabolical impulses of a homicidal wife.
1: I'm home. I said I'm home, baby.
2: Who cares?
1: What? What's the matter?
2: No, nothing.
1: Well, dinner ready?
2: No.
1: Well, when will it be ready?
2: You wouldn't want to hang that long.
1: Say, what's got into you, honey?
2: All you ever think about is food. You should have married a cafeteria, not a woman.
1: But all I want is dinner, Hazel. Look, I thought we were through with fights. What's the big idea?
2: Oh, drop dead.
1: Okay, if that's the kind of mood you're in, I won't argue with you.
2: Why, you dumb... Oh, all right. Let's forget about it. I apologize.
1: Now you sound more like my baby. Oh, Joey Wilson called me in the office today. He wants me to do a little bowling with him tonight.
2: At what time?
1: Well, I'm meeting him at 8. That is, if it's all right with you.
2: What time will you be home?
1: Oh, by 10, sure.
2: Oh, well, have fun, Charlie. It's just fine with me. Give me a beer, bartender.
3: I'm sorry, no ladies allowed in the bar without gents.
2: Wow, you're a gent, aren't you?
3: I'm walking here.
2: That's all right. You be my escort.
3: Well, as long as you put it that way. Here's your beer.
2: Will you have one with me?
3: Well, don't mind if I do.
2: Here's luck.
3: You betcha.
2: Oh, my goodness.
3: What's the matter?
2: I've got a run in my stocking.
3: Hmm?
2: Look.
3: Don't spoil the shape of your gams, none.
2: Oh. You're cute.
3: Yeah.
2: What's your name?
3: Axel. My real name's Axelrod, but everybody calls me Axel.
2: That's a nice name. Mine's Hazel.
3: Axel. Hazel. They rhyme, you know?
2: Yeah.
3: Say, Hazel, you live around here?
2: Well, not far away.
3: Alone?
2: Uh-huh.
3: And I'd get relieved early tonight. How's about the day?
2: Well, that all depends.
3: On what?
2: What time you're off?
3: 10 o'clock.
2: 10? Couldn't you make it 9:30?
3: What's a half hour between friends?
2: Well, I'd hate to sit there in my little house all by myself. And if you could get there by 9:30, I'd have some sandwiches ready and some beer.
3: You mean you're inviting me up?
2: Well, that.
3: Oh, boy, I'd get hold of the other barkeep, baby, and have him get here earlier.
2: I'll give you my address and see you later.
3: Okay.
2: How much do I owe you for the beer, Axel?
3: Never mind, sugar. This one's on me.
2: Were the sandwiches good, Axel?
3: Oh, say, they hit the spot.
2: What time is it?
3: 10:05.
2: I just can't understand it.
3: You can't understand what?
2: The time flies so fast when I'm with you. Sit over here next to me.
3: Oh, you don't have to ask me twice.
2: You're so strong. I'll bet you've got a terrific punch.
3: Oh, I do my own bouncing at that gin mill.
2: Suppose a man walked in here and interrupted us.
3: Man? What kind of man?
2: Some pest. He's been bothering me for weeks, and I can't get rid of him.
3: A masher?
2: Oh, he's worse than that. His name is Charlie, and I'm terribly afraid of him.
3: You expecting him over tonight?
2: Uh-huh.
3: Just wait till he gets here, and I'll kick his teeth out.
2: You do that.
3: I'll get rid of him, baby, once and for all.
2: That's just what I'm hoping for. Oh. Hello?
4: Hazel?
2: Yes. Where are you?
4: I'm still at the bowling alley. I won't be home till morning, honey.
2: You what?
4: Well, Joey got hit with a ball. We're taking him to the hospital. Well, you see, he's my pal, Hazel, and I want to stay with him till I'm sure he's okay.
2: How can a man get hit with a bowling ball?
4: Well, you see, it was like this. The joint is short of pin, boy, so Joey said
2: that
4: he would go...
2: Oh, stay out for the rest of the week for all I care.
5: Who was that? Hazel, I...
2: What?
5: I said who...
2: Take those big feet of yours off my couch.
5: Huh?
2: Put your coat on and get out of here. I'm sick of looking at you.
5: But, honey...
2: Don't, honey, me, you overfed skin full of beard. Get out.

0: little deeper.
1: Come home.
2: Oh, just a second, Charlie. I'll be right up.
1: What were you doing in the cellar, honey?
2: Oh, just checking on some odds and ends.
1: Say, you're out of breath.
2: Am I?
1: Yeah. You look like you've been sawing a hunk of wood.
2: That's funny.
1: Hey, listen, honey, I got a swell idea. Instead of eating at home, let's have dinner downtown and take in a show.
2: Well, all right, Charlie. I say, isn't it chilly inside the house?
1: Chilly? Well, I don't notice it.
2: Before we leave, maybe you'd better check the furnace in the cellar.
1: Oh, it'll wait till I come back.
2: Do it now.
1: Well, what's the hurry? We'll be out all evening.
2: Is that all I get out of you when I ask for one measly little favor? Don't you ever think of anything but yourself?
1: Oh, honey, let's not start
2: I'm
1: all over again.
2: You're treating me like an Indian squaw. I've got a right to some consideration, too.
1: Now, cut it out, will you? Cut it out! That's the first time I ever let myself lose my temper since the day I got sick.
2: Well, what do you want me to do about it? Kiss your foot?
1: Hazel, I tried like crazy, but it's no go.
2: What do you mean?
1: Well, for a while there, I thought we were going to get along. I thought it was going to be like the old days. But you just won't leave me alone. You got to pick and pick until you drive me off my nut.
2: Well, what happens now?
1: I think we ought to call it quits.
2: Really?
1: I'm going to get out, Hazel. That's all there is to it.
2: You just try it, Charlie. It'll cost you plenty.
1: Yeah?
2: I'll squeeze you so hard the alamine will come right out of your ears.
1: That's what you think, but I got different friends.
2: For instance,
1: a man's got a right to live, hasn't he? Nobody could get along with you. And any judge will back me up.
2: No, he won't.
1: Money, money, money. That's all you got on your silly mind. You're just a lazy, trembled, and itchy paw.
2: Who do you think you're talking to?
1: I'm talking to my wife. My sweet, agreeable, lousy-tempered wife. And, sister, I'm getting rid of her in court just as fast as I can find a lawyer.
2: I'll make you pay, Charlie. I'll make you pay right through the nose.
1: I wouldn't give you a wooden nickel. I'm through, baby, and that's final. Now, where's my suitcase?
2: How do I know?
1: Yeah, I remember. It's in the cellar. Get out of my way. Come on.
2: The cellar?
1: Now, don't try to stop me, Hazel. I made up my mind.
2: I won't try to stop you, Charlie. You'll find your bag downstairs. Here's the first.
1: Yeah, I should have done this long ago.
2: Yes. Yeah, you should have. Go on, Charlie. Go into the cellar and get your suitcase. Go on!
3: Hey!
2: Roll down on your fat head! Roll, Charlie! Roll!
4: That feel better, Mr. Gifford?
1: Yeah, thanks, Doc.
4: One of the neighbors called me when she heard the noise. Your arm will be all right in a week or so. It's just a sprain. And those bruises will heal in no time. You were lucky to come out so safely after a fall like that.
1: Yeah. I was lucky. I also crawled over and took a look at those busted stairs before I passed out. Seems to me I got a little account to settle with my love and wife. Come on, Doc. Help me out of the cellar to the living room.
4: Just a minute, Jolly. I suppose there's no point in hiding it from you any longer, although I wish I could in your condition.
1: Hiding what, Doc?
4: I found your wife at the head of the stairs when I came in.
1: You found her?
4: She was lying on the floor. She's dead, Charlie.
1: On the level, Doc?
4: It's just one of those things that you have to face. She must have been a very nervous woman, on edge all the time. Or else she was under a great strain recently.
1: What do you mean?
4: Unfortunately, my first diagnosis seems to indicate that she died of a heart attack.

0: Well, now, let's check over the events of the last half hour. You remember the bank thief in Hong Kong I told you about? Well, he was shot to death when he was caught in the act. The Hollywood movie actress has taken her screen test, and her potential producer is reserving a table for two at the Macombo in order to become better acquainted. The gentleman in Peoria who invented the mousetrap has overcome his disappointment and is now on the verge of inventing something bigger and better in the way of a trap for rats. And at this very moment, a man named Charlie Gifford is making plans to spend a winter of rest and relaxation on the shores of Miami Beach with the aid of a $10,000 life insurance policy left to him by his lately lamented and loving wife, Hazel.
1: The Clock will be heard next week, same time. It's written by Lawrence Klee and stars Harp McGuire as The Clock. Tonight you heard Wendy Playfair as Hazel and Leon Pierce as Charlie with Edward Howell and Owen Weingott. The Clock, directed by John Saul, is a Grace Gibson radio production.
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0: The letter from yesterday.
1: I beg pardon, miss, but do you happen to have any material at all dealing with the...
0: If you please.
1: Huh? What's that?
0: Will you please lower your voice?
1: But I...
0: And then you might read the sign over there. Or shall I read it for you? Absolute quiet required in this library.
1: My, but you read beautifully. But I wonder
0: Will
1: if...
0: Will you please lower your voice?
1: Oh, sure. Sure.
0: I'll be more than happy to help you. But you simply can't disturb the others here in the library.
1: I see. Well, I'm terribly sorry. Excuse me, everyone. I didn't mean to disturb you,
0: Will
1: folks.
0: You please be quiet.
1: Well, good heavens, ma'am. I just wanted to apologize.
0: That's quite unnecessary. Now, may I help you?
1: Well, I hope you can. I'm looking for some literature on hydrokinetics. Don't suppose a hick library like this would have anything like that, though.
0: You're a stranger in Jackson City, aren't you?
1: That's right. How did you know?
0: I know most of the people in town. And besides, folks who live here never refer to the town as having a hick library.
1: Oh, now look. No offense intended. But after all, I don't expect too much from a two-before place that probably doesn't have much more to offer than the encyclopedia and a couple of copies of the Rover Boys.
0: You said you wished to see something on hydrokinetics.
1: That's right. Hydrokinetics is a branch of kinetics which relates to liquids. You see, kinetics is the branch of dynamics.
0: Do you wish to read Kendall, Johnson, Abernathy, or Sandin on the subject?
1: What? What's that?
0: I said, which author do you wish to consult? Those four seem to be the authorities, but some engineers like Alexander and Bowen.
1: Well, look here. Are you serious?
0: Serious?
1: About having books by Johnson and Kendall and Sandin and Abernathy on the theory of hydrokinetics.
0: Will you follow me, please?
1: Yes, certainly.
0: But turn on that light, if you wish. It's a little dark in here today.
1: Yes, all right.
0: I think you'll find these quite up to date. I'm sorry that one of the Alexander volumes is out, but it should be back tomorrow.
1: Oh, quite all right. It's Kendall I'm really after. Here we are. This one.
0: That was printed sometime last year, I believe.
1: Yes, it was. Kendall is propounding a new theory on hydraulics. I read it when I was in New York.
0: I'm glad you didn't have to go back into the city to find what you wanted.
1: No, I... Oh, look here. I owe you another apology, don't I?
0: No, please, don't bother.
1: Oh, but it's no bother.
0: You may use any of the tables over there.
1: Yes, but I'd like...
0: You'll find the one by the window quite good.
1: Sensitive. Cute, too. Yeah, darn cute. Oh, well. Well, let's see. Kendall says, when an ounce of plain lubricating oil is introduced into... wonder what her name is. First one, I mean. Nameplate on the desk says, Miss Marshall. Well, that's interesting. Miss Marshall. Now, as I remember reading about it 3 months ago, Kendall says that if you introduce 1 ounce of common lubricating oil into a cylinder 2 inches in diameter and 4 inches in height... Pretty girl. Wonder why I can't get her off my mind. Wonder where she lives. Oh, confound it. Well... Then, according to Kendall, if an ultraviolet ray is permitted to cross the cylinder at the time pressure is applied to the top, the result will... Wonder what a good-looking girl like her is doing in Jackson City. She's smart, too. I just mentioned hydrokinetics, and she reeled off the four top authorities like she was a student on the subject. I wonder what she's doing tonight. Well, hang it all up. I say, Miss Marshall. Oh, I say, Miss Marshall.
0: Yes, what is it?
1: Would it be possible for me to check this book out?
0: I'm very sorry, but I'm afraid not.
1: Well, it's really quite important. I'm an inventor, and I'm just on the verge of a very important discovery. I simply must have this book to use.
0: I'm sorry. Perhaps you should buy a copy.
1: Oh, I've tried that. Everywhere in town. There's none I can get a hold of.
0: You could have one sent out from New York.
1: I can't wait that long. I have to work on this thing while it's running through my head. It's very important. I might lose the whole idea by the time a copy came out of New York.
0: I'm sorry. It's quite against the rules to permit anyone to take out a book without a library card.
1: Well, suppose I take a card. How much?
0: Oh, there's no charge, but you must have a property owner sign your application.
1: Property owner? Application?
0: Yes. Someone who can pay for the book in the event that it's lost and who's willing to personally guarantee your honesty must sign your application. Then your card will be ready within 48 hours.
1: Oh, now look. That's worse yet.
0: I'm sorry.
1: This isn't any way to treat a Jackson City guest, you know.
0: I'd like to help you. Really, I would.
1: Would you? Really?
0: Yes, I would, but I can't break the rule.
1: Now, wait a minute. I've got it.
0: Yes?
1: Your place.
0: What?
1: Your place. Your home. Wherever you live.
0: You mean...
1: I mean you can take the book out yourself. You take it home. Then I'll come by tonight and use it there.
0: That's not very clever, Mr. whoever you are.
1: Chase. Adam Chase.
0: And not very original either.
1: Well, there aren't any new ideas. At least give me credit for picking one that's not too bad.
0: Are you serious about the book?
1: A word of honor, ma'am. I need that book right now like anything.
0: Seriously?
1: Seriously.
0: Well, then I just might be able to help you.
1: Would you really?
0: I might.
1: Tell me, can you take dictation?
0: A little.
1: Ah, good. You can help me. That is, if you'd like to.
0: I might.
1: I'll be glad to pay you.
0: Oh, well, we'll see.
1: You'll do it? You'll take the book home and let me study it there?
0: Yes, I'll take it home.
1: Ah, good. Where do you live?
0: You won't have any trouble finding me. Just ask anyone for Cicely Marshall.
1: Did you say Cicely Marshall?
0: Yes. What about it?
1: Well, nothing. I just like it. It happens to be one of my favorite names. What time?
0: Tonight?
1: Uh-huh.
0: Oh, any time after 7:30.
1: Good. How's 7:32?
0: You better go now. We're beginning to disturb the folks who are trying to study.
1: Yeah. All right. See you tonight. Now, just a minute.
0: Yes?
1: I've got to consult Kendall again. Hold on there a second.
0: Do you really think this invention will prove itself?
1: Well, I'm not exactly an expert, but the idea seems sound. Wait a minute now. Let's see. Oh, yes, here.
0: Find it?
1: Uh-huh. Now, will you take this down?
0: Mm-hmm.
1: Kendall, volume 1, page 74. It has been my observation that hydraulic reaction often can be obtained through the use of a common water tumbler immersed in H2O. That's water. Oh, confound it. There I go again, treating you like a child. You probably know more about this entire subject than I do without my explaining chemical symbols.
0: Don't you think we'd better call it a night?
1: No, it's early.
0: It's 1 a.m.
1: No, it couldn't be.
0: Well, it is, though, see?
1: Oh, brother, I'll bet I'm popular around this place from now on.
0: Oh, it's all right. I really enjoyed it. Mister, you were serious there in the library, weren't
1: you? Yes, rather. I don't mind saying my complete future is probably tied up in this thing right now. If it's what I think it's going to be, I'm due to make a fortune out of it.
0: I hope you do.
1: Well, thanks. Why?
0: Oh, I like to know people who are successful. Besides, my father was an inventor.
1: Was he really?
0: Yes. He was a brilliant man. He had an invention. I never did quite understand what it was. It was before he was married. Someone filed for the patents just a few hours before he did. And he lost out.
1: Someone stole his invention?
0: No, it was just a coincidence. But my father was never the same after that. Something happened. I don't know what. I remember hearing my family talk about it in whispers when I was just an infant.
1: Is he still alive?
0: No. No, he's been gone 3 years.
1: Oh, I'm sorry.
0: He was a fine man. Grand, but he never got over that, whatever it was that happened to him long before I was born.
1: You mean there was something more than just the loss of the invention patents?
0: Yes. Something that was, I think, even more tragic. I've never even been able to guess what it was.
1: Maybe it's better that you don't know.
0: Yes, maybe so.
1: Well, really, I should go. It's late.
0: Is there much more to do?
1: Well, yes. I have to finish these papers before I can have the model of the invention built.
0: Well, could I help you more?
1: Would you?
0: I'd love to, really.
1: Tomorrow night?
0: Can you wait that long?
1: Well, no, I can't, but I will.

0: There we are. All finished.
1: Good. Well, now the model's next.
0: How long do you think it will take to build it?
1: Well, at least 2 weeks. We've been on these papers longer than I thought we'd be. Almost 30 days. I really don't know what I've done without you.
0: Oh, I've enjoyed it.
1: Oh, we can relax now till the model's built. Then I'll have to go to Washington. What time is it?
0: Oh, it's early. 9 o'clock.
1: Oh, good. Time enough to catch the last show. That is, if you'd like to go out with me.
0: Like to? Well, I can't think of anything I'd like better.

0: Your train's leaving, Adam.
1: I'll be back with those patents.
0: You will come back?
1: You try to stop me.
0: Oh, goodbye, darling.
1: Cecily?
0: Yes, Adam?
1: Will you marry me when I come back?
0: What?
1: I said, will you marry me?
0: Now?
1: When I come back.
0: Oh, yes. Will you ride?
1: Just as soon as I get to Washington. Bye.
0: Goodbye, darling. Goodbye.

0: to my diary. January the 17th. It has been 5 days since Adam went to Washington. I'll never forget the unromantic but lovable way he asked me to marry him. Standing on the steps of the moving train, shouting the question at me above the noise of the engine. How I loved him at that moment. How I love him now. But why? Why, oh, why hasn't he written? 5 days, and not a word from Adam yet.
1: Word has just been received, ladies and gentlemen, that the crack limited from Washington, nearing Jackson City less than an hour ago, was held up and robbed by unidentified gangsters. The train was flagged down by two men who pretended their car had stalled on the track. The engineer and fireman were shot and killed. All passengers were held at gunpoint, and the mail car was entered and robbed. This train robbery will remind old-timers of the historic and dramatic train robbery on almost the same spot some 50 years ago. Well, to be exact, 53 years ago, January the 17th. There is no indication as to the identification of today's bandits, but it is believed police have found a vital clue.
0: I want to send this wire to Mr. Adam Chase, Esther Arms Hotel, Washington. Yes. Darling, have not heard from you. Worried. I love you. Cicely.

Hello? Hello? Yes, operator, this is the party calling Washington. Yes, I'm calling Mr. Adam Chase. That's right, at the Esther Arms Hotel. Oh, you have a hotel? Hello? What's that? Checked out. 2 weeks ago. Oh. No, thank you. Just cancel the call.

0: to my diary. April the 17th. It has been 3 months and 5 days since I last saw Adam Chase. He promised to write immediately from Washington 3 months ago. He seems to have dropped out of the world. I can't locate him any place. I've just returned from 10 days in Washington, searching. I found nothing. Yes? Come in. Adam.
1: I had to come back.
0: Oh, darling. Darling, what's wrong? Tell me what's wrong. You look so ill, so thin.
1: I guess I shouldn't be here, since you didn't want me.
0: Didn't want you? Didn't want you? Oh, my darling, what makes you say anything like that?
1: I wrote you about the invention.
0: I didn't get your letter. I haven't heard a word from you.
1: I told you what happened. That I was ruined.
0: But darling.
1: That if you loved me, you'd come to Washington and we'd make it some way.
0: I didn't get it, Adam. I tell you, I didn't get that letter.
1: I waited. You didn't answer. You didn't come. You didn't want to come.
0: Darling, will you listen to me? I didn't get that letter.
1: What? What, Cecily?
0: I didn't get that letter.
1: You didn't

0: What? What, Cecily?
1: I didn't get that letter.
0: You didn't get it?
1: No. No, I waited and waited. I wired you, phoned. Well, I just got back from looking from one end of Washington to another for you.
0: Cecily.
1: Oh, my darling. My darling.
0: I was too late. Just 24 hours too late.
1: Adam.
0: Someone else. Someone from California. Had just filed for the patents to the same invention.
1: Oh, sweetheart.
0: I was just a few hours too late.
1: Oh, but the invention isn't everything.
0: I wrote to you. I told you what happened. I asked you to come to Washington to marry me.
1: I'd have come in a minute.
0: And I thought, now, the thousands of things I thought.
1: Oh, don't think of them anymore.
0: I had to come back. I couldn't live without you. I had to come back to see you. Just once more.
1: I couldn't live without you, Adam.
0: We'll be married. Promise me we'll be married right away.
1: Right away, darling. Yes, right away.

0: June 20th. Adam and I have been married 2 months today. We're very happy. Somehow, there's something more than just our love for one another that makes us so close to each other. I can't explain what it is. We've rented a large house. An old one, but it's adorable. And we're planning to...
1: Leslie! Oh, darling!
0: Yes, dear?
1: Come on up here. To the attic, will you? I've stumbled onto something.
0: All right, Adam.
1: Look what I found. Back among the rafters.
0: Well, what in the world is it?
1: Well, it's an old mail sack. Full of mail.
0: What?
1: Yeah, look. Look here. These letters. None of them have ever been opened.
0: Why, Adam.
1: Dozens of letters, all sealed, all stamped and dated. Look. Look, Cecily. Postmarks. They're all the same. January 17, 1889.
0: But how in the world did they get here in this attic?
1: I don't know. I wanted to run a radio aerial out on the roof, and I had to crawl way back in the rafters. It was hidden back there, up near the roof. It's evidently been there for years.
0: But how did it get there?
1: 53 years ago. 1889. Look at these letters. Addressed to people all over the country. Everett Holton, Detroit. Jessica Young, New York. Paul Reimer, Chicago. Mr. and Mrs. F.C. Halliday, Grady, Pennsylvania. And look. Here's one addressed to President Benjamin Harrison from someone in Maine.
0: Wait a minute, Adam. Oh, look.
1: Huh?
0: This letter. Addressed to Miss Cecily Drew of Youngstown.
1: What?
0: The return address, Mr. Aaron Marshall. My father. He wrote this. I know the handwriting.
1: Cecily Drew? Was my mother's maiden name.
0: Adam.
1: Yes. Cecily Drew. And she lived in Youngstown.
0: My father? Your mother?
1: Open it. Open it.
0: What?
1: I said open it.
0: Oh, all right. Oh.
1: What is it?
0: It was my father. Listen. My darling Cecily... I have bad news. I have just learned that someone else has filed for the patent rights to my invention. By some queer trick of fate, another inventor had the same idea as I. Only he has been fortunate enough to get his application for patents into the bureau ahead of me. I fear all my work has been in vain, all my sacrifice useless. I have nothing to offer you now, my dear, but my love. If you still love me, hurry here to marry me.

0: I shall surely never exist if you don't. All my undying love, Aaron.
1: He wrote that. Your father. To my mother.
0: Adam. The train robbery.
1: What?
0: I remember hearing about it on the radio. The train your letter to me was on was robbed. The mail was stolen. And the same thing happened 53 years ago. To your mother and my father.
1: Only she believed he failed to come back to her. And he died, never knowing she hadn't read his letter.
0: And his letter has been here, hidden all these long years. Your mother.

0: You have heard The Letter from Yesterday, tonight's original tale of dark fantasy by Scott Bishop, originating in the studios of WKY. This is Tom Paxton reminding you to buy United States war bonds and stamps. Dark Fantasy comes to you each Friday night from Oklahoma City. This is the National Broadcasting Company.
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2: 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Turn out your lights. Turn them out. Have you heard the story? Castle by the Sea?
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2: Then listen while the hermit

0: Shall we sit here on the beach and rest, Marie? Walked a long way from the hotel.
1: Yes, Les.
0: Oh, I'm tired out.
1: But I thought we were going to climb the mountain over there to the west and get a good look at the old castle.
0: Well, let's rest first.
1: All right.
0: When we started walking this morning, the old ruins looked quite near. I'll wager we've walked 3 miles since morning. Seems as far away as it did when we started out.
1: Yes.
0: Glory, but this is a beautiful spot, Marie.
1: Isn't it, though? Oh, Dave, it was grand of you to pick such a beautiful spot for us to vacation in.
0: I knew you'd like it. Look at the sea. It sparkles like an opal.
1: Yes.
0: Off in the distance, it looks as white as milk.
1: It's lovely. Oh, look way out in the water. I see 2 tiny little ships. See them?
0: Yes, I think I do.
1: It's so beautiful here. You'd almost think you might be dreaming. The ships are so far away. You might think they're unreal.
0: The idol is a painted ship upon a painted ocean.
1: That's from something I read as a child.
0: Yes, remember it?
1: Well, not right now.
0: Day after day, day after day we stuck. No breath, no motion. As idle as a painted ship upon a painted ocean.
1: What's it from? The Ancient Mariner.
0: That's right.
1: And the tall, desolate castle over there in the distance gives me as many shivers as the Ancient Mariner did when I first read it.
0: Shiver over the castle, darling, because of the story the hotel proprietor told me about it.
1: Why did he act so mysterious?
0: Oh, I think the natives around here actually believe the old place is haunted.
1: Do they really? Okay, let's walk over and visit.
0: The other hotel said we wouldn't be able to get beyond the gate. There's an old servant woman who lives in it. She guards the place like a dragon.
1: An old woman lives all alone in that desolate place?
0: That's what he said.
1: Think of it. Where's the owner?
0: He's on the continent somewhere, I think. He's never returned to visit it.
1: Why not?
0: Guess no one knows. But the people at the hotel told me something very queer happened at the castle. All has to do with him. And that's why it's a haunted place now.
1: Oh.
0: Some calamity befell him there, and he left. Never to return.
1: Is he an old man?
0: Must be, from the story. Because it's almost become a legend. Must be a man in his 80s.
1: Think of it. Let's walk over to it, Dave, and at least see it from a closer vantage point.
0: I'm willing.
1: All right. We have reached it in another half hour.
0: Queer, Marie. We sat down here to rest. The sky was clear as a diamond.
1: Now it's getting cloudy, isn't it?
0: Yes.
1: Look. That's the clouds are gathering, and they all seem to meet right at the top of the castle.
0: By George, they do. Maybe the old ruins are a rendezvous for the storms that scatter over the sea.
1: Yeah, you're only trying to frighten me and make it sound all the more mysterious.
0: What? Yes, it was. We ought to turn back to the hotel.
1: When we've come this far? Oh, never.
0: They get caught in a nasty storm, you know.
1: Something weird about thunder in the heart of daytime, isn't there? I always associate it with black night.
0: You may have black night any time now.
1: Perhaps the old servant who would give us shelter in the castle.
0: Oh, that's what you're counting on, is it?
1: Ask me how far it is to the castle, Dave.
0: We know how far it is. You have to start climbing the hill in a minute.
1: Absolutely.
2: I've seen the queer lights coming from it at night. Bewitched, that's what it is.
0: Listen, you don't really believe that now, do you?
2: Yes, I do.
1: Have you ever been near it?
2: Once, a year ago, I went up to the Cleveland.
0: Oh,
2: that's right.
0: I guess we'll venture up the mountain anyway.
2: Gonna storm, sir. I wouldn't go. Hear the thunder? When a storm comes up here on the sea, it's quite bad.
1: We'll take a chance, but thank you for your information.
2: The sea washes right up to the edge of the slope of this mountain. Real high, too. You won't be able to get away.
0: We won't stay long. Now, we won't get caught. Thank you. Goodbye.
2: Bye.
0: You believe the story right enough. Are you ready to climb?
1: Yes, I'm more anxious now. Strange lights coming from it at night. Weird faces peering out. Who wouldn't want to go?
0: An inquisitive woman would.
1: Ah, here's a path to follow. Makes climbing easier.
0: If we're near the top of the hill, the thunder sounds closer. But we've spotted its hiding place.
1: Look. It's an enormous structure.
0: All castles are.
1: The windows are tumbling out, falling into ruin.
0: I should say it is.
1: How could a person live all alone in this place?
0: I wouldn't want the job.
1: It's getting very dark.
0: Here comes the rain. We will have to ask for shelter.
1: The gates are locked. Come, we can at least sit on the veranda till storm breaks.
0: All right, run. Run, it's coming down in a fury now.
1: I hope the lightning doesn't decide to strike this old place. Soaking wet.
0: I'll see what your inquisitive nature has led us into.
1: You want to come here sad as sadly as I did, and you know it.
0: Now we are here. It's nothing but a roof and a first-rate thunder shower for entertainment.
1: James, the old servant, doesn't come to scare us away.
0: You look so much like a mermaid with your hair streaming down. Maybe you frightened her away.
1: Dave, I thought I heard someone moaning.
0: Have your ears tuned for ghosts, honey. You hear anything right now?
1: No, I'm certain I heard someone this time.
0: Thunder you hear.
1: I can hear the thunder all right. There's another peculiar sound. Like a person moaning in distress.
0: I do hear it now. I wonder what it can be.
1: Do you hear it? Well, doesn't it sound like someone crying out in pain?
0: Yes, it does.
1: Steve.
0: What?
1: Over there in the yard under the tree.
0: By George. It must be the old servant woman.
1: And she's ill. Go get her. Bring her here on the porch out of the store.
0: Sure. Hey, it's Tyler. May I carry you over to the porch, out of the storm? Here, let me lift you up. Carry you over to the house.
1: Oh.
0: Am I hurting you? Does it hurt to carry you?
1: I'm so sick. Is she hurt, Dave?
0: She will. See if you can open the door so I can carry her inside.
1: It's locked.
0: Well, see if you can find a bunch of keys on her dress.
1: No, you can't. She doesn't want us inside, Dave.
0: She's ill. We have to take her inside.
1: Here's some keys.
0: Try them.
1: Oh, this one doesn't work.
0: Another one.
1: I believe this one's going to fit.
0: Bring the door open wide so I can get through with her.
1: You must come in. No.
0: All right, lady, we have to help you. We can't leave you outdoors.
1: Where are you going to take her? Look at this hall. It's all cobwebs. I'm so sick.
0: I'll find some water or something and give you hot tea. When your clothes are wet, clear through.
1: Can I help her undress?
3: No.
0: Come out of the room with me. We'll see what we can fix for her.
1: All right. We'll be back in a few moments and give you something hot to drink.
3: Yes, I'm so sick. I'm going to die.
0: Go away and close the door.
3: Yeah.
0: Now, I guess we are in for something.
1: Yes, I guess we are.
0: It's getting nice. The storm hasn't stopped. The old servant is ill, and you and me. Well, it looks as if we had a job on our hands and a night to spend in a desolate castle.

0: She seems to be sleeping now. So I guess we can get some rest.
1: Think you'll be able to sleep in this bed?
0: I could sleep anywhere, really.
1: This would be a woman's room.
0: Yes, it's filled with things that were once fine and lovely.
1: The box down on food.
0: They wasn't it?
1: Yes. The owner must keep her supplied with enough to live on. Yes. That includes candles, I must say. I wouldn't want to spend a night in this place without light.
0: Nor I, poor old lady. Do you think she is going to die?
1: I think she had a stroke.
0: We should go for the doctor in the morning.
1: We will if she isn't better.
0: She looks as if she'd lived for centuries, doesn't she?
1: She's like a witch out of a fairy story.
0: She has a beautiful old gold pendant around her neck, and she acts as if she were afraid we were going to take it. What was that?
1: The door. The wind blew it open and shut again. Locks are all worn out.
0: Give me the shudders.
1: You're going to listen to all the creaks and noises in this house all night. You'll have delirium tremens, not shudders.
0: Well, let's try and get some sleep. I wish it were morning. Dave, what was that?
1: Three. I told you you'd hear strange sounds all night.
0: That sound came from right under this bed. It was on the wall. It did, Dave. Listen to it.
1: I hear it.
0: Well, what is it?
1: I'm not sure, Holmes. I don't know.
0: There it is again.
1: I tell you, that is a queer sound.
0: David. He's standing there in the doorway. Look.
1: What is it?
0: A woman.
1: Is it the servant?
0: I don't know. Speak to her.
1: What do you want? Are you all right?
0: She doesn't speak. It's a young woman.
1: Who are you?
0: She's moving right over by this bed. David!
1: Who are you? What do you want?
0: She's coming closer.
1: She's moving over where the knocking sound comes from.
0: She isn't alive. She's only here.
1: Oh, she stands over by that wall, trying to take the bricks away.

me cry out. 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

0: moments have passed, and suddenly the strange woman stops working at the wall. David and Marie stand transfixed. They think they hear the woman moan. Then, as silently and mysteriously as she came, she glides away.
1: I'm afraid.
2: Come. Our imaginations are running wild. I can't leave this old woman. Come into her room with me.
1: Stay close beside me.
2: I won't leave you. Here's the door.
3: Oh, I'm going to die.
1: Are you so very ill? Should we get a doctor for you?
3: I'm going to die.
2: What can we do for you?
3: Did you see Noreen?
2: Who is Noreen?
3: The spirit of my mistress. She walks the house day and night. And now when I'm gone, she won't have anyone to keep her company. She'll be all alone. All alone.
1: We thought we saw someone come into our room.
3: You did. Noreen, the spirit of my beautiful mistress, trying to save her lover.
2: What is the strange story of this house?
3: When I die, will you stay in? Keep her company if I... But tell you her story, will you?
2: Yes, we will help you.
3: I've guarded the secret all these years. Watched over her spirit. Will you care for her if I tell you the story?
1: We'll watch over her.
3: The owner of this house killed her body, but not her spirit. It lingers on, hunting for her lover, trying to save him. Her husband was a horrible man, a brute. The family arranged a marriage. Noreen loved life and beauty. 2 years before, she'd fallen in love with a young Spanish gentleman. He came right while her husband was away. But the master returned unexpectedly. I had but a second to warn her before he walked into a room.

0: I am too early, you mean?
1: Have you had bad news? You look like a thunderbolt.
0: Dismiss your maid.
1: You may go to me. Yes, madam.
0: My dear Noreen, if I'm not mistaken, there is someone hiding in your closet.
1: You are mistaken.
0: Tonight, while playing billiards, I learned that your charming Spanish lover...
1: You were misinformed.
0: I know there's someone hiding in that closet, and I shall look...
1: Stop! Take my word for it.
0: You swear there was no one in there?
1: Yes.
0: Will you swear by this charm of my ancestors, carry the precious of my family, at your lips? Swear to me that there's no one in that closet.
1: I swear.
0: All right. I believe you. Now, call your servant into your room.
1: She's right outside. I'll ring for her. Yes, madam. What did you wish of Dominique?
0: It matters not the hour, Dominique. I wish you to call a stonemason to this room at once.
1: Yes, sir.
0: And I shall sit and wait in this room until he comes.
2: And there he sat, never taking his eyes off my dear mistress for 3 hours, waiting for the stonemason. And the lover stood waiting for his fate in the closed closet. When the stonemason came, I took him into the room. The stonemason is here, sir.
0: That is good. Sir, go on, fetch bricks. Bring sufficient to wall up the door of this closet, and then plaster the wall. I want it done tonight while I sit here. Tonight, you hear? It may disturb your sweet sleep, my dear Noreen.
1: No, I shall sleep.
0: Then do the job tonight. Now.
2: It was awful. There he stayed. My poor mistress fainted during the night into a living tomb.
3: Great heaven.
2: It was an awful thing to hear. It rings in my ears tonight. I can hear the master laughing as the scratching inside the wall began.
0: There was no one in the closet, was there, my sweet wife? My sweet Noreen.
1: Oh, have mercy upon me.
0: Mercy, mercy. There is no mercy to be had for the wicked.
1: But I loved him. We were going to run away together. I would have left you forever.
0: Yes, but it is now too late, my sweet. You can't get away, and surely your lover can escape. Smothering. Choking, dying. Caught inside my lady's wall. And you. Well, I am the one to leave forever. Never return. You can do what you like. But if you ever tell a bitch, I'll publish your sin abroad to everyone in the country road.
1: This can't be true.
2: Yes, it is true. My mistress died shortly after. I told no one, for her spirit returned, trying to find her lover each night, trying to get him out of the closet. And I stay with her and carry the candle in my hand to guide her. This is a chest. With her vow upon it, she sealed him into death. But she's paid for a sin, hasn't she?
0: Her husband?
2: He's never come back. He sends me things from time to time, but he knows I won't talk, for I loved my mistress. And now I shall die, and she'll be all alone.
0: Daylight will come soon. Then we'll get help for you.
2: I'm going to die. All these years, the spirit of Noreen and her lover, they've been constantly in this house. Only I've been near to watch them. But now I shall die.
1: Poor Noreen. Poor soul. Living of death.
2: They've kept intruders out all these years. Now they'll come and... frighten my mistress away.
3: We'll stay until morning. And then we'll bring you help. Now close your eyes. Don't try to speak. Rest and sleep.
1: Maybe one of us should have stayed with her instead of us both going to the hotel for help.
3: There's nothing to be done for her. She had another stroke early this morning.
1: From the talk there?
3: Yes. What a horrible night.
1: What an awful life she's lived. Can it all be true?
3: I don't know. We did see that.
1: Yes, I'm sure we saw the stairs. I know it. And the sound that in the wall. We did hear that.
3: Yes.
1: Oh, look. Here comes a young boy we met yesterday walking along the beach.
3: Yes, it is he, isn't it?
1: Shall we tell him we were at the castle?
3: No, don't mention it. At the hotel, we'll explain it.
4: Hello?
3: Hello.
4: I'm walking again today?
3: Yes, just admiring your scenery along here.
4: I'm going towards the castle now. Look behind you and see what's happening to it.
3: What?
4: Look. Yes, it's all afire. I saw it when I was way down the beach and came running.
1: Merciful heavens. And we never looked back and noticed.
4: It's just a bolt of lightning that struck it. The whole castle is ablaze.
3: I ran back to save the old servant.
4: Hey, if that old lady is still in there, we can never get there in time to save her. 30 minutes walk to the castle from where we stand now. We can never make it.
1: But she's all alone in there. Oh, run, David.
3: No use.
4: I'm going up to see what I can see. Guess no spirits will bother now. They've all been burned out. I'm glad
3: Murray,
4: it's gone. It was bad.
3: Murray, we aren't to blame. Don't tell them at the hotel where we were. We stayed in a shelter of cover overnight. We must stay. They would think we set the place on fire. And the story the old servant told us. Weird as the tale of the ancient mariner.

0: It vanished forever in the fire, and the spirits were set free. 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

closely. 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

0: get three fives. 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
1: White Oaks is a gloomy estate somewhere along the jagged coastline. White Oaks has long passed its heyday. On the floor in a corner of the library, staring blindly at the ceiling, is an old man, his cheek and neck riddled with bullets. Across the room is a young man, mortally wounded. 10 feet away from him is a safe. Against the safe door is a homemade chemical bomb with its fuse sizzling, like a giant firecracker about to explode. The door of the safe is thrown open. The contents scatter around the young man lying nearby. Smoke circles around him, and cash and securities drop at his feet. He tries to get up. But he can't. His hand creeps to a bundle of cash and drops helplessly over it.
2: Miller.
3: Yes?
2: Come on, son. Don't die yet.
3: Who are you?
2: Police.
3: How do you know my name?
2: Went through your baggage. You've been masquerading as Tom Reed.
3: Yes. Fool that I was.
2: Didn't get far. How'd you feel?
3: Like death. Where am I?
2: In hospital. You take a lot of killing.
3: Did I? You wouldn't be bursting with curiosity about me.
2: Ready to talk, son?
3: I am. If you'll listen.
2: That's what I'm here for.
3: Jim Miller's my name. As a kid, I went right out of reformatory into jail. Number 106317 was my name for 10 years. 106317. Every night before turning in, I swore that 106317 was how many it would cost society to square accounts with me.
2: Society answering to the name of Tom Reed?
3: It just happened to be Tom Reed. It could have been Dick Nobody or Harry Anybody.
2: How did it begin?
3: I was a day out of jail, hanging around the docks, wondering where I could catch the price of a drink. A big liner had just come in out of the fog, one of those pleasure liners. I watched the passengers come off without a care in the world. Among them was Tom Reed, dressed to kill. My eyes kept wandering over to him, and the thought kept jabbing at me. That there was a man I could be if I played my cards right. We were about the same age and build, except that Reed was a little pale around the gills. All Reed had on me was a bankroll. A car rolled up, and Reed went to him. I went after him. What scheme I had in my mind, I'm not clear on anymore. It might have been a ring on his middle finger, or the pounds he flashed when he tipped the kid and brought the car. Or maybe I was just going to catch him either. Anyhow, there I was over the car, staring at him, tongue-tied.
4: Yes? Is there something you want?
3: Yeah. Driving north?
4: Hitchhiking?
3: Yeah.
4: Well, hop in.

0: going?
1: Well, as far as I can.
0: But no destination?
1: None. How far are you going?
0: About 200 miles. White Oaks. Ever heard of White Oaks?
1: No.
0: It's the show place of the Cornish coast.
1: And what's it now?
0: A mausoleum. I'm the last of the reeds of White Oaks.
1: You bragging?
0: I suppose there is something indecent about too much money.
1: Have you got too much money?
0: 100,000 in 3 days' time.
1: Why in 3 days?
0: My inheritance comes to you then.
1: Well, how do you collect? Does a cashier pile the money up in front of you?
0: No, a blind aunt who we haven't seen for years taps his cane along the floor towards a safe that's been of the family for generations and opens it.
1: And hands you 100,000? Just like that?
0: Just like that. My father never trusted banks.
1: I turned the figure over in my mind. 100,000. 106, 317. It was 6,317 shy of my number, but close enough to write off the debt owed me. I saw Reed looking clearly at me out of the corner of his eye.
0: Tempted, Miller.
1: I don't know what you're talking about.
0: Pose as me for 3 days, then go off with all that money. Blind Uncle Walter will never detect the masquerade. That's what you're telling yourself, aren't you?
1: And, where are you all the time I'm posing?
0: Easy. You've murdered me.
1: You're putting ideas into my head?
0: I'm reading your thoughts.
1: You're a queer duck.
0: And you're an open book, Miller.
1: If I'd had any idea like that, Reed's openness put the kibosh on it. You can't lay hands on someone who talks on your level. I even got to like him. A little. We chewed up about 100 miles. And I caught that funny look crossing Reed's face again. I watched the hand clasp over his heart. Reed seemed to sag and the car began to circle wildly. I grabbed the wheel in the nick of time. Almost dropped off an incline. I pulled to the side and shut the motor. What's it you read?
2: It's my heart.
1: How bad is it?
2: The doctor gave it a year. I've been shortchanged by 2 weeks. Get me to a doctor.
1: He sounded like he only had minutes.
2: Get me to a doctor, Miller.
1: I stalled. There was a little man counting off 100,000 in my mind, slowly, by ones. Reed's eyes were on me. They were dying eyes. But I caught a twinkle, as if he were amused over something.
2: Here's your chance, Miller. Just sit it out under the stars. Forget the doctor.
1: Now, what I like about you is your sense of humor. I'm taking you to a doctor.
2: Thanks, fool. But don't bother. It's too late.
1: Reed.
2: Bury me somewhere. As Jim Miller. You'll be Tom Reed for those 3 days.
1: You're inviting me to?
2: It's destiny, perhaps. Perhaps you didn't just happen

0: too late to play Boy Scout and race for the doctor. Reed was dead. I sat around a while thinking over what to do. But there was nothing to think over. My mind had been made up for me a long time before Reed happened along. I told myself that Reed's dying remark practically made me his heir. But I didn't have to tell myself anything. The little blind man he talked about was already counting 100,000 in my head. 100,000 pound notes. I found a lake about 5 miles up a side road. Not a house or a human anywhere. I swapped clothes with Reed, weighed his pockets with stones, then said goodbye and let him slip. I ran for the car and headed for White Oaks. Reed's wallet pushing against me as I drove. It was a down payment on the 100,000. I got to White Oaks as the storm raged. The house was high on a hill. It looked forbidding. Everything about it seemed to say, keep out. Making an entry was easy. Easy, did I say? Every ghost story I'd heard as a kid played with my spine. If the outside had given me the willies, the interior put the icy frosting on it. There were shadows from kerosene lamps doing a jig on the walls. Not a soul in sight. Where was the blind uncle?
1: Anybody home?
0: I could hear an echo hanging in the air. And then I heard a tapping coming at me out of the shadows. Uncle Walter came towards me, feeling his way with a cane. An old guy with more wrinkles than face. His hand reached for me. I could feel my flesh crawling.
2: Tom?
0: Hello? Uncle Walter?
2: Give me your hand, nephew.
0: Of course.
2: It's been so long since I felt the warmth of a Reed hand. Your cablegram from the burglars is a surprise.
0: Was it?
2: I thought you would not leave Honolulu. Wouldn't risk a trip.
0: Why not? My heart.
2: Oh, my poor chap.
0: Perhaps I'll outlive the doctors.
2: Your voice, it's changed.
0: For the better?
2: It's deeper.
0: I'll blame it on the Honolulu climate.
2: Even your speech.
0: What about that?
2: It lacks the Reed refinement.
0: Oh, blame that on Honolulu English. They make a professor talk like a costermonger in 6 months. Well, it's been a long time, Uncle.
2: Yes, it's been a long time.
0: I'd like to retire.
3: Oh, I'm tired.
2: Oh, of course. You'll want to be rested tomorrow for your cousin Margaret's arrival.
0: Margaret? She's coming tomorrow?
2: Yes.
0: How is Margaret?
2: Oh, she's grown into a fine woman. She'll make you a good wife, Tom.
0: When do the wedding bells ring out?
2: The day you take your inheritance. As your father wished it. You're displeased, Tom?
0: No, it's just that I never understood why my father made marrying a condition. The way I am. One jump ahead of the undertaker.
2: Margaret's the daughter of an old school friend your father knew out east. You and Margaret were playmates as children, and your father wanted someone close to have his money after you. This letter here is from Margaret. It came the other day. If you'd care to read it?
0: Thank you. I'll read it in bed.
2: Well, good night, nephew.
0: Good night, Uncle Walter.
4: Run into 100.
1: the mysterious Margaret has to say, shall we?
0: I wonder how it'll be meeting Tom again.
3: Walter, we were practically infants the last time together. The questions that keep crowding my mind. What does he look like? What does he think about? Will he like me enough? And how will it feel marrying a man who played with as a child 15 years ago? And will you like me too, dear Uncle Walter?
0: So Margaret didn't know Tom Reed from Adam. All I had to do was to keep the act going for 3 days, grab the money, and leave. The next morning, I drove into the village. I wanted to buy a paper and some odds and ends. I'd left the village store when a fat little man in a seaman's outfit had been hanging about inside, followed me out. I started up a car, and he drifted over.
4: Hey, Dwight, old friend.
0: How did you guess?
4: The car. It's the cab Reed hired yesterday. Can I catch a lift with you?
0: You're going to White Oaks?
4: Yes. Tom Reed's guest. Name's Brand, right?
0: I'll hop in. Are you a friend of Tom's?
4: Well, I was purser on the ship he came over on. Headed off. I got invited to his wedding. Message, happy. Rich, but genuine.
0: My mind worked at trip hammer speed. With every mile, the car brought me closer to reunion with someone who no longer existed. I had a choice of two things. Make a clean breast of everything, or stop Bran before he got to White Oaks. I didn't have to choose. Bran made my mind up for me. He threw a sudden bombshell.
4: What did you do with Tom Reed?
0: I don't understand.
4: You're wearing Reed's clothing, you're driving his car, you paid for some junk at the store, you showed Reed's wallet. You needn't sweat. He can do business.
0: How much?
4: Half. Just masquerading? All if you killed him.
0: I didn't kill him. The heart attack did. I just stitched the body. Is it half?
4: I'll let you know.

0: start for the woods.
1: Is this how you want it?
0: That's the way it's got to be. All or nothing. No deals with a blackmailer.
1: Then it's all yours. Put your gun away. You're not going to shoot me in cold blood.
0: I've got to. The way it is, I've got to. He fell over on his side into the weeds. I'd done it. I'd added murder to masquerade. He didn't just stick your hand out for 100,000, I suppose. It came a lot harder than that. I dragged Bran through the woods, looking for a place to hide him until I could get some tools and bury him later. Then suddenly, some motorist unable to get past my parked car on the narrow road, I left Bran as he was and ran to the car. For it was a girl, easy on the eyes, with a rainbow-colored scarf flying in the breeze.
2: Move your car! I can't get by!
1: Sorry.
3: Were you hunting?
1: Hunting?
3: I heard shooting.
1: I took a pot shot at some rabbits.
3: Any luck?
1: No, I'm a bad shot.
3: Too bad. Am I on the right road to White Oaks?
1: You wouldn't be Margaret.
3: Yes. I'm Margaret.
1: Hello. I'm Tom Reed.
3: You're Tom.
1: Disappointed?
3: Don't mind my staring. I always stare.
0: She wasn't just staring. She was accusing me with her eyes. Perhaps she knew I wasn't Tom Reed. She hadn't seen Reed since childhood, but maybe there'd been an exchange of photographs. I couldn't let her run blabbing to White Oaks. After Bran, I was up to my neck in it. There was no turning back anymore.
3: Aren't you going to show me the way, Tom?
0: The way you keep staring? Why?
3: Just bad manners.
0: But you're still staring.
3: I'm sorry.
0: She couldn't control her eyes. I followed the direction of her stare, and then suddenly it hit me. Murder was written all over me. There was blood on my clothes. It was as if Bran's corpse was standing beside me, telling the world. You came at a bad time.
3: You killed somebody. In there. That's what those shots were. You killed Uncle Walter.
0: Uncle Walter?
3: And you're not Tom Reed.
0: You've got a picture of it?
3: Yes.
0: And nice and frank. Well, why don't you scream?
3: I'd rather do this. Stay exactly where you are.
0: Do you know how to use it, that gun?
3: Try me and see.
0: Yes. Yes, I've got to try you. Whether I like it or not, I've got to now. Nice shooting for a girl. My turn now. She picked my elbow. I drilled her clean through the temple. Her shooting first made it easy for me. In a way, it was like self-defense. I was still killing myself. Funny, I met a girl and killed her all in less than 5 minutes. The 100,000 was coming a lot harder than I thought. I drove her car and all as far into the woods as I could get and shot back to White Oaks. Playing air for a couple of days was out now. I was running out of time. The plan now was to grab what was in the safe, one way or another, and get as far from the two corpses and the blind uncle as I could get. I got to the safe and began to work at the dials. And then I heard Uncle Walter tapping his way towards me.
4: John? John?
0: Yes, Uncle?
4: Give me your hand, nephew. Where is it?
0: Here. What do you do, read palms with your fingers?
4: Yes, nephew. There are flakes of dirt on your palm. As if you've had your hands on the ground.
0: Not bad, you ought to be a detective.
4: And there's an odor. A smell of blood.
0: Let go of my hand.
4: strong, John.
0: Listen. I've got a gun in my hand, pointing right at you. You're going to tap your way to that floor safe and open it. With no stalling and no questions.
4: That's
0: no questions.
4: But I don't know the combination from memory.
0: You don't?
4: If you listen, the combination is on a memorandum pad in the library desk.
0: Get it. He tapped his way along the floor to the desk, stopped over the drawer, then stayed there in a crouch like a guy in a trench. There was a gun pointing in front of him. You crazy old fool. What good's the gun? You're blind.
4: You'll not get a penny, imposter.
0: Get over to that safe and open it up.
4: Never.
0: I'm counting three. One. Two. Better be. He'd shot me with perfect marksmanship. He'd aimed in the direction of my voice. I thought. I moved to side quickly. Emptied my gun. Uncle Walter was propped over the desk. I did him his cheek and neck. He was still alive. The gun pointing in front of him. I crept along the wall to the other side of the room, quietly. I didn't want him aiming in the direction of the sounds again. He aimed the gun. I watched the nozzle of the gun follow me, inching as I moved. The old man was looking at me, watching me, as if he could see it, as if he had perfect vision.
5: Got me again.
0: That's the Isle of it, Sergeant.
6: You fixed a glycerine charge in a can and blew the wall safe.
0: That was a trick I picked up in prison. There were some chemicals in the storeroom at White Oaks. I thought I was going...
6: to collect your fortune.
0: Yeah. The old man, Uncle?
6: Dead. He died of those bullet wounds you made.
0: How did you... What brought you...
6: to White Oaks? The young lady. She came in and told us that you were trying to rob the safe. That you were likely to commit mayhem.
0: A young lady?
6: Sure. Wait a minute. How did you describe this, Margaret? A rainbow-colored scarf. What color hair did she have?
0: Auburn. Auburn gray eyes. Auburn hair.
6: That's impossible. Don't die. You can't die. This girl.
0: Ghost, hold him. A ghost.
6: What's this you said laughing? Doctor, did you hear that? Did you hear that, Doctor?
7: Well, he's dead. This young man is dead.
6: But the girl, she spoke.
7: Well, I didn't hear anything. You must be imagining things.

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0: We continue our series of works by Edgar Allan Poe with two more of his lesser-known tales. You may wish to make yourselves seaworthy for our production this evening of Manuscript Found in a Bottle. But while you're digesting your Dramamine tablets, our first tale offers a discomfort for which, alas, there is as yet no known prescription. Here is Edgar Allan Poe's story, The Imp of the Perverse.
1: Today I wear these chains and am here. May I explain to you why I am here? May I assign to you something that shall have at least the faint aspect of a cause for my wearing these fetters and for my tenanting this cell of the condemned? I am one of the many uncounted victims of the imp of the perverse. The perverse. In the consideration of the faculties and impulses of the human soul, we have all overlooked it. In the pure arrogance of the reason, we have all overlooked it. We could not have understood in what manner it might be made to further the objects of humanity, either temporal or eternal. If we cannot comprehend God in his visible works, how then in the inconceivable thoughts that call the works into being? Induction upon the basis of what man is always occasionally doing would have brought us to admit as an innate and primitive principle of human action a paradoxical something which we may call perverseness. Through its promptings, we act without comprehensible object. We act for the reason that we should not. In theory, no reason can be more unreasonable, but in fact, there is none more strong. With certain minds under certain conditions, it becomes absolutely irresistible. The assurance of the wrong or error of any action is often the one unconquerable force which

0: compels us, nor will this overwhelming tendency to do wrong for the wrong's sake admit of analysis. It is a radical, a primitive impulse. It is elementary. For example, we have a task before us which must be speedily performed. We know that it will be ruinous to make delay. The most important crisis of our life calls trumpet-tongued for immediate energy and action. We glow. We are consumed with eagerness to commence the work. It shall be undertaken today. And yet, we put it off until tomorrow. And why? There is no answer except that we feel perverse. Tomorrow arrives, and with it a more impatient anxiety to do our duty. But with this very increase of anxiety arrives also a nameless, a positively fearful, because unfathomable craving for delay. This craving gathers strength as the moments fly. The last hour for action is at hand. We tremble with the violence of the conflict before us, of the definite with the indefinite, of the substance with the shadow. But it is the shadow which prevails. We struggle in vain. The clock strikes and is the knell of our welfare. And the ghost that so long overawed us flies. Ah, it disappears. We are free. The old energy returns. Ah, we will labor now. Alas. Alas. It is too late. We stand upon the brink of a precipice. We peer into the abyss, grow sick and dizzy. Our first impulse is to shrink from the danger. Unaccountably we remain. By slow degrees our sickness and dizziness and horror become merged in a cloud of unnameable feeling. By gradation still more imperceptible, this cloud assumes shape, as did the vapor from the bottle out of which arose the genie in the Arabian Nights. But our cloud grows into a shape far more terrible, and yet it is but a thought. It is merely the idea of what would be our sensations of a fall from such a height. And this fall, this rushing annihilation, for the one reason that it involves that one most ghastly and loathsome of all the images of death and suffering, for this very cause do we now most vividly desire it. And because our reason violently deters us from the brink, therefore do we most impetuously approach it. There is no passion in nature so demonically impatient as that of him who, shuddering on the edge of a precipice, thus meditates a plunge. To indulge for a moment in any attempt at thought is to be inevitably lost. The reflection urges us to forbear. And therefore, it is, I say, that we cannot. If there be no friendly arm to check us, or if we fail in a sudden effort to prostrate ourselves backwards from the abyss, we plunge and are destroyed. Examine these and similar actions. They result solely from the spirit of the perverse. We perpetrate them merely because we feel that we should not. Beyond or behind this, there is no intelligible principle. And indeed, we might deem this perverseness a direct instigation of the arch-fiend. Were it not occasionally known to operate in furtherance of good? I have said thus much that in some measure I may explain to you why I am here. You may have fancied me mad. As it is, you will easily perceive that I am one of the many uncounted victims of the imp, of the perverse. It is impossible that any deed could have been wrought with a more thorough deliberation. For weeks, for months, I pondered over the means of the murder. I rejected 1,000 schemes because their accomplishment involved a chance of detection. At length, in reading some French memoirs, I found an account of a nearly fatal illness through the agency of a candle accidentally poisoned. The idea struck my fancy at once. I knew my victim's habit of reading in bed, and I knew, too, that his apartment was narrow and ill-ventilated. But I need not vex you with impertinent details. I need not describe the easy artifices by which I substituted in his bedroom candlestick a wax light of my own making for the one which I found there. The next morning, he was discovered dead in his bed, and the coroner's verdict was death by the visitation of God. Having inherited his estate, all went well with me for years. The idea of detection never once entered my brain. Of the remains of the fatal taper, I had myself carefully disposed. I had left no shadow of a clue by which it would be possible to convict or even to suspect me of the crime. It is inconceivable how rich a sentiment of satisfaction arose in my bosom as I reflected upon my absolute security. For a long period of time, I was accustomed to revel in this sentiment. It afforded me more real delight than all the mere worldly advantages accruing from my sin. There arrived at length an epoch from which the pleasurable feeling grew by scarcely perceptible gradations into a haunting and harassing thought. It harassed because it haunted. I could scarcely get rid of it for an instant. I would perpetually catch myself pondering upon my security and repeating, I am safe, I am safe, I am safe, I am safe, I am safe, I am safe, yes, yes. Safe, safe, safe. If I be not fool enough to make open confession. An icy chill crept to my heart. I had had some experience in these fits of perversity, and in no instance had I successfully resisted their attacks. And now, might I possibly be fool enough to confess the murder? My own casual self-suggestion now confronted me as if the very ghost of him whom I had murdered and beckoned me on to death. At first I made an effort to shake off this nightmare of the soul. I walked vigorously, faster, still faster. At length I ran. I felt a maddening desire to shriek aloud. Every succeeding wave of thought overwhelmed me with a new terror. For alas, I well, too well understood that to think in my situation was to be lost. I still quickened my pace. I bounded like a madman through the crowded thoroughfares. At length the populace took the alarm and pursued me. I felt then the consummation of my fate. Could I have torn out my tongue, I would have done it. But a rough voice resounded in my ears. A rougher grasp seized me by the shoulders. I turned. I gasped for breath. For a moment I experienced all the pangs of suffocation. I became blind, deaf, giddy. And then some invisible fiend, the imp, struck me with his broad palm upon the back, and the long imprisoned secret burst forth from my soul. They say that I spoke with a distinct enunciation, but with marked emphasis and passionate hurry, as if in dread of interruption before concluding the brief but pregnant sentences that consigned me to the hangman and to hell. But why shall I say more? Today I wear these chains and am here. Tomorrow I shall be fetterless. But where?
1: That was The Imp of the Perverse by Edgar Allan Poe. Now our second tale, to which Poe added a brief note at the end, which reads as follows. The manuscript found in a bottle was originally published in 1831, and it was not until many years afterwards that I became acquainted with the maps of Mercator, in which the ocean is represented as rushing by four mouths into the polar gulf, to be absorbed into the bowels of the earth, the pole itself being represented by a black rock towering to a prodigious height. Here now is Edgar Allan Poe's story, Manuscript, Found in a Bottle.

0: of my country and of my family, I have little to say. Ill usage and length of years have driven me from the one and estranged me from the other. Hereditary wealth afforded me a life spent mainly in foreign travel, terminated, finally, by the incredible events here related. I had set out from the port of Batavia on a voyage to the archipelago islands, and I went as passenger, having no other inducement than a kind of nervous restlessness which haunted me as a fiend. We got underway with a mere breath of wind, and for many days stood along the eastern coast of Java. One evening, leaning against the taffrail, I observed a very singular isolated cloud to the northwest. At sunset, it spread, girding the horizon like a long line of low beach. My notice was soon after attracted by the dusky red appearance of the moon and the very peculiar character of the sea. The water seemed more than usually transparent. The air became intolerably hot, and as night came on, every breath of wind died away. More entire calm it is impossible to conceive. Flame of a candle burned upon the poop without the least perceptible motion. The crew, consisting principally of Malays, stretched themselves deliberately upon the deck. I went below, not without a full presentiment of evil. My uneasiness, however, prevented me from sleeping, and about midnight, I decided to go up upon deck. As I placed my foot upon the upper step of the companion ladder, I found the ship quivering to its very center. And in the next instant, a wilderness of foam hurled us upon our beam ends, and rushing over us fore and aft, swept the entire deck from stem to stern. The extreme fury of the blast proved the salvation of the ship. She rose after a minute heavily from the sea, and staggering a while beneath the immense pressure of the tempest, finally righted. By what miracle I escaped destruction, it is impossible to say. Stunned by the shock of the water, I found myself upon recovery, jammed in between the stern post and the rudder. I regained my feet. It seemed we were among breakers so terrible. Beyond the wildest imagination was the whirlpool of mountainous and foaming ocean within which we were engulfed. It was the old Swede. He came reeling aft.
1: Gone. All gone. Swede all gone.
0: All on deck, with the exception of ourselves, had been swept overboard. And those below must have perished while they slept. For the cabins were deluged with water.

The main fury of the blast had already blown over, and we apprehended little danger from the violence of the wind. For 5 entire days and nights, during which our only subsistence was a small quantity of jaggeree procured with great difficulty from the forecastle, for 5 entire days and nights, the hulk flew at a rate defying computation before rapidly succeeding flaws of the wind. Our course for the first 4 days was southeast by south. On the 5th day, the cold became extreme.